0: The slider, and it's 2-2.
1: You're looking for Sandoval to go out there and take a page out of Sonny Gray's book. You know, Sonny didn't have his best stuff. There was a lot of hard contact off of him yesterday, and he still buckled down when he really needed to make certain pitches. That's why he was able to go out there and go six innings to save this bullpen.
0: Need it right here from Sandoval. 2-2. Patrick sets. He throws, and a fastball called a ball. The Red Sox, of course, down one challenge already. There's no way they can get aggressive there. That did look down and away. And it's 3-2. Again, Eldridge is a fearsome hitter. You do not need to give in here to him. 3-2. Here it is. And it is low. Oh, and outside, unhappy with him, such as the guy who's been so powerful. And for the second time in as many nights, Basabe will come on with the bases loaded. You get the force at every base. I don't really, even though it's left on left, the reverse splits for Sandoval, Lenny, I don't blame him for just kind of staying away from Eldridge there.
1: Yeah, you look at the different player. You look at the matchup. This is a guy with a lot of pop. You're still in a situation where the double plays in order, and you like this matchup between Basabe just a little bit better. So, but he needs to go out there and buckle down. We talked about the free passes, the walks, as well as the hard contact today. He's got to go out there starting to get strike one, strike two really early versus ball one, ball two.
0: Lenny, you've been in these binds before. How do you slow it down and find your best stuff in these moments?
1: Take a deep breath, aim small, miss small, and trust. It's all about trusting your stuff. When you start to lose that trust, that's when you start picking on the corners, and you're never going to be at your best.
0: Double play depth behind Sandoval. Loaded up with one down, already 2-0 San Francisco. Here's the pitch, and it is line foul on the right field side, out of play. Packed house, that's just past Elephant Alley. 0-1.

0: Pitch is swung on and fouled back by Basabe. He was ready to go there in a fastball, and it's 0-2.
1: Well, I like this count here. He can go about it so many different ways. He can elevate with that fastball, the slider down and away. Make sure it's nowhere near that barrel zone.
0: Lenny, this cannot be a strike, can it?
1: No. I feel like you need to throw something maybe off the plate, away. Maybe that changeup is his best pitch.
0: 0-2, here it is. And it's swung on and missed. Changeup, he got him. Big time pitch there from Patrick. And they're two down.
1: That's a great sequence right there.
0: That's a veteran guile you're talking about, Lenny.
1: That's important for him. That's the sequence. Go out there and be in attack mode from pitch number one. It's so much harder to be successful when you're pitching defensively from behind.
0: Two down. Here's Jung Hoo Lee. One more big out to get. Patrick throws, and he dots the outside corner with a sinking fastball, and it's 0-1. Marko Mitrovic, the head manager of the New England Revs, is with us. We'll get a lot more into the Revs as we continue in this game. But right now, this game is on the line for the Red Sox. 0-1. Pitch is just outside with a fastball, 1-1. I think a lot of Red Sox fans might not yet be too dialed in to the Revs, given the up-and-down nature of this season. So we want to hear from Marco about all the reasons to come out to Gillette and check them out. 1-1. Here's the pitch. Oh, outside, a sinker, and it's 2-1. Lenny, is there any letdown after you get a huge second out like that? You got to kind of recalibrate?
1: We have to manufacture that energy, right? You know, you're coming down from that wave, but at the end of the day, you have another big out in this inning to go out there and get it done. We've talked about lefties versus lefties. They're pretty good against Sandoval. He's been away. I want to see him bust him in order to be effective out.
0: 2-1 is ripped on the ground to first. Nice play by Contreras on the second hop. He will casually step on the first base bag, inning over. I'll tell you what, after a home run, that is a great job navigating through difficulty for Sandoval. We go to the bottom of the third. When we come back, the Red Sox will have Monasterio, Gasper, and Sogard. Marco's getting the Red Sox runs when we return. I feel pretty good about that. 2-0 Giants in the Shaw's and Star Market. WEI Red Sox Radio Network.
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0: Andrew Monasterio leads it off. Third inning brought to you by Sitco. Tidwell throws. Andrew takes a ball inside. That looked pretty good. I think Tidwell missed his target badly there. He's been missing a little bit. See if the Red Sox can cash it in. They trail 2-0. Pitch to Andrew. Fouled on the first base side. Club Sitco is a club you'll want to get into. 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Mona pops it up right side. He is so frustrated right now. Second baseman Basabe comes on, makes the play one down. Talking to Mona, Lenny, I mean, it's this game is, as a hitter especially, the difference between being red hot and just where he is right now is so subtle, and he is fighting it right now big time.
1: Yeah, and you're just missing by just literally the smallest decimal of an inch, really. You know, it's those doubles off the wall that we were seeing from him are barreled up, and when you miss by a centimeter, you're talking about a pop-up right there. So it's so small, the adjustment.
0: Mickey Gasper, the batter, takes a sweeper for strike one. Time is called. I promise I'm not going to ask Marko about Ted Lasso because it's too easy. But I am so moved by that show. The 0-1 is fouled off on the first base side. A curveball. And it's quickly 0-2. But, I mean, there's so much. I mean, it's cheesy. It's corny. But it lifts your spirits. In terms of just motivating grown men to kind of pull toward a common purpose. And the thing about that show is that there are a lot of commonalities with this season the Red Sox have had. 0-2 is fouled back. And Mickey Gasper is one of these guys, Marko, where this dude he's 30 years old. He has ground and he's toiled through the minor leagues. He was here for 3 weeks, didn't get his first hit at Fenway Park till he went to the Minnesota Twins. And this weekend he hit home runs in three straight games here as a fastball misses upside. Are you occasionally, even at the highest level of sport, still taken away by the magic of the human element of this thing?
5: Yeah, that's amazing. Yes, it's the story that you're saying now. I didn't know that. It's great to hear that. There are so many different ways for the athletes.
1: We were talking in commercial break about how the different personalities that you manage, you know, some guys you have to be on top of, some guys that you have to coddle a little bit, pat them on the back and reassure them, and some guys you just leave them alone. I feel like Mickey's one of those guys, you just let him be himself. He's going to go out there and give you a hard 90 every time and play the game the right way.
0: He's a grown man. 3-2 the pitch. Is inside, it hit him on the front right leg, another quality AB. So now, speaking of grinders, the Red Sox bring the tying run to the plate in Nick Sogard. You guys are so great at home, Marko. Is there any explanation for that?
5: No. No. Like, we have the same approach. We play home or away. Last game away we won. But I really don't change anything. Just sometimes things.
0: Here's Sogard, who rips one foul on the first base side.
1: It is so hard to put your finger on why a team plays good on at home or on the road. This Red Sox club was not good at home earlier on this season, but every time they went on the road, they would just go on an amazing run. But they've completely turned that around and playing very, very well at Fenway Park now.
0: 2-0 Giants. Here is the 0-1 to Sogard, and it is grounded on the right side. It hits Mickey. Are you kidding me? Well, it's a hit for Sogard, one of the weird rules in baseball. Mickey is retired. It's a hit for Nick. I don't think they were going to turn the double play, so it probably comes out of the wash either way. And it means that Nick is at first with two down for Seydon Rafaela.
1: It's probably a little bit better speed on the base pass right now. Mickey does a lot of things right. But he's not a burner.
0: All right, here's Seydon, who is so capable of tying the game with one swing. It's kind of in between of late, although he did have a game this week with three consecutive doubles. See if he can find something to hammer right here, the pitch. It's way outside. Sweeper. And it's 1-0. Lenny, this is a spot where Seydon benefits so much from hitting in front of Willier, who is red hot.
1: And nobody wants to pitch to Willier.
0: Pitch is a high fastball, and that's a really patient, good take from Seydon, 2-0.
1: That's the great approach from Seydon. Now 2-0 count. He's got to come back over the middle. You put him on bases via the walk, you got a runner in scoring position.
0: 2-0 to Rafaela. The pitch is a check swing. Did he go? Yes, he did. It looked like he did go around. Could not hold up on that sweeper, and it's 2-1.
1: So now you're talking 2-1 count. check swing on a sweeper, probably going to go back to that pitch. He throws it a ton anyways, and if you're judging swings, why not throw it again?
0: 2-1 pitch is inside. He did go to the sweeper. That's a horrible miss, though. Easy take. And it's 3-1. That was the 110th pitch of the game, brought to you by 110 Grill. Gluten-free dining done right. Visit any of their 33 locations all throughout New England.
1: You got to sell out for a fastball right here after that sweeper, and especially in this count.
0: One on, two out to Sadon. Pitch is outside, ball four. That's really good from Sadon. He knew the situation, and now Tidwell is all of a sudden losing command. And here comes Willier with two on and two out. Marco, have you followed the Red Sox much this year?
5: Yes. I'm impressed, actually, how they turned the season. It's impressive.
0: It's amazing how seasons, especially those that last 7 months, can change so quickly. All right, here's Willier. The pitch is a strike on the inside corner. Sweeper. And it is 0-1. Abreu, his first time, struck out swinging. What a run he has been on. Two on, two out. Pitch is low. That's when Willier's right. When he takes these balanced, flat-footed takes on tough breaking balls, as he did there, making it 1-1. Best hitter in the game since the All-Star break, 1-1. Here's the pitch, and it is outside corner, called a strike, borderline. If it's a strike, it's dotted up by Tidwell, and it's 1-2.
1: Yeah, that looked like it might have been up and away just a tad. That's not a pitch he wants to go out there and drive.
0: They've already burned a challenge. 1-2. Willier waits. Tidwell sets. Here's the pitch. And it is strike three called. He was fooled badly there. Sinker on the corner. And the inning is over. Red Sox leave a couple. We go to the fourth inning. 2-0 Giants. In the Shaw's and Star Market, WEEI Red Sox Radio Network.
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0: To the fourth inning we go. 2-0 Giants lead. Patrick Sandoval back onto the mound. And to crouch, you'll see Christian Koss, Drew Gilbert, and then Andrew Kisner, 7, 8, and 9. Marco Mitrovic, the manager of New England Revolution, kind enough to spend some time with us here tonight. Revs are on a roll. Kind of a total turnaround season. Managing matters. Here is Koss, who takes the ball inside with a curveball, 1-0. What'd you think of the World Cup? I mean, I was captivated by it. This country, I thought, did a marvelous job. The three countries hosting it. I mean, he had all the big clubs, the big nations advancing. The 1-0, swing and a miss with a changeup. Don't you hope anyway that the way the World Cup went has a chance to even further grow soccer in this country?
1: First of all, World Cup was amazing.
0: 1-1 pitch is ripped down the left field line, gone if fair, but it hooks foul, out of play.
1: Just having World Cup in our backyard, you know, it's a great. I have two perspectives on this. One, it's like short term excitement that people have, you know, and now you watch the World Cup and then you're like, oh, there is next soccer game or next to soccer games, and then you go and watch. But that's one perspective on that.
0: 1-2 from Sandoval is a cue shot back to the mound. Patrick's got to hurry. He gloves, he spins, he throws to first in time, one away.
1: Great. So the other thing is, you know, I was walking maybe a couple of weeks ago where Jamaica Plain is, and there is one turf soccer field where I love to run around, actually. And there was probably like 50, 60 kids playing soccer. And I think if there is a benefit for the World Cup to having new generations.
0: Drew Gilbert, the batter, takes a strike on the outside. That's it, isn't it, Marco? Because all these other nations, everybody grows up their whole lives dreaming of playing in a World Cup. Here, there's so many other sports. If we can get the whole youth movement built up more, isn't that the whole key?
1: Yeah, exactly. That's, for me, the highest level.
0: 0-1. He is a chopper on the first base side. Foul and out of play.
1: I would say the highest benefit of the World Cup, if we kind of integrate the new generation into the game, you know, and if we make them in love with the game. And that's why I was happy when I saw that amount of young kids playing soccer. I was like, okay, if this is the outcome of the World Cup, it's amazing.
0: 0-2 to Drew Gilbert. One down, top four, 2-0 Giants. Sandoval. Lines, he throws, and a swing and a miss. He got him. That's an excellent sweeper. Lenny, looks like Patrick's found a little something lately.
2: Yeah, you're seeing a lot of similarities between Sonny Gray's outing last night and Patrick Sandoval's today as far as bouncing back, giving up that hard contact in two innings in a row. We're in the first and third in his case, but being able to bow his neck a little bit and go right after these guys.
0: He's got five strikeouts. Here's Kisner, who launched a home run his last time. The pitch ripped toward third, foul off the protective netting. By the way, the fourth inning is brought to you by Cars for Kids. Donate your car today. Your car can be picked up tomorrow. Donate now at Cars for Kids. That's Cars, of course, with a K. Meantime, Red Sox on EEI, brought to you by your New England Ford dealers. 0-1 to Kisner. Sandoval winds, he throws. And a pitch misses outside with a slider, and it's 1-1. How long would you say, in a perfect world, Marco, we go from a renewed youth interest in the sport, getting everybody properly trained up? Because the United States made huge strides, at least in the early portion of the World Cup. The 1-1 is skied into right center field. Seydon is on the run. The Gazelle makes the play. More on what's next in the World Cup development for the USA with Marco Mitrovic when we come back on the Shaw's and Star Market. 2-0 Giants, Red Sox Radio Network.
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0: Wilson Contreras to lead it off as we go to the bottom of the fourth inning. We got the Revolutionary Army, some George Washingtons in the stands here. You got to love it. On the Freedom Trail in Boston, Massachusetts, Red Sox trail the Giants 2-0. Contreras has just been an absolute general for this team. Man, is he ever. The Revs are here for Marco. Love that. Wilson takes a ball down and in. Ball one. You have to be proud of the job your club has done, huh?
1: I am. We are making steps forward. We are still a long way to go, but
0: 1-0. Wilson swings and grounds one on the left side. Through into the outfield, a base hit. He has just been such an igniter. You can tell he's feeling good because he takes a big turn around first base. And that is not an accident, Lenny. Marco can relate to this. Wilson picks his spots. He knows that this team is flat right now. He's trying to fire everybody up.
2: When you look at him as a manager and you see how he busts it down the line and takes that hard turn right there, can you appreciate that? Do you have guys in your team that every time they get the baseball, you know they're about to go through a wall for the team?
1: I think you spoke about the...
0: Here's Adley Rutschman, who takes strike one, a fastball top of the zone.
1: At the very beginning, I believe you spoke about Contreras, that is one of those guys. I mean, there is no coach in the world, no matter what sport you are doing, that you don't appreciate people
0: fight
1: like that.
0: 0-1 to Adley. The pitch is way outside. Marko Mitrović, the manager of the New England Revolution. And listen to this. I know you've experienced this at Gillette, but Fenway is alive again, as it has been all summer long. 1-1 to Adley. Contreras leading at first. The pitch is way outside. And Lenny, this is the thing about Tidwell. I mean, he's been good, but he has lately made a lot of misses. 61 pitches and only 38 strikes.
2: Yeah, it's very important to go out there and be patient against this guy. First inning, he's out there, lights out.
0: 2-1, swing and miss. Now, he chased one there. That was a sweeper that looked to be up above the zone. And it's 2-2.
2: It's important to know who you're facing. And sometimes, you know, any pitcher in this game can go out there with an up-tempo, go out there. They have big league stuff. You take a mound at the big league level, they all have stuff. But being able to put that together consistently throughout a 9-inning game and throughout a whole season is very difficult.
0: 2-2 to Adley, who had a great series against the D-backs. Pitch is outside. Really good take. Check of the box score brought to you by the Mass State Lottery in Keno. It's a vibe and a home run. Caleb Durbin is currently taking extremely violent swings in the on-deck circle. Wouldn't you love to have him aboard at the plate as the go-ahead run? 3-2 to Adley. Pitch is strike three called. Now that was very close. Adley already lost one challenge, maybe a little gunshot. I think that maybe, once again, clipped the outside corner by one seam of a baseball. Wow.
2: That's close for sure.
0: I think it's probably a ball, Lenny. I really do. But when you burn one early and you lose it, that is such a swing play right there. Here's Caleb, double play ball potentially. Basabe to second for one. Over to first, two, a double play. An inning with so much promise. They don't challenge, and then in the blink of an eye, they are done after 4-2 Giants on the Shaw's and Star Market, WEEI Red Sox Radio Network.
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0: How we go to the top of the fifth inning. We've taken too much of Marko Mitrovic's time. It's just a delight to be around the manager of the New England Revolution.
1: Thank you,
0: guys.
1: You
0: got family here. You got three children who are here in the ballpark. But we're just monopolizing your time. We apologize for that.
1: I'm learning a lot. I'm enjoying. Thank you.
0: All right, here's Victor Bericoto, right-handed hitter. He's 0-2. Sandoval looking to keep his groove going. Here's a pitch. And a fastball misses outside. So what can New England sports fans look forward to for the rest of the season and beyond with the Revs?
1: Yeah, we go day by day. Like,
0: good idea. 1-0, swung and a miss.
1: I think we still have to grow to sustain our winning model, you know, but we are in a good path. So
0: 1-1. Lion Hopper to second, Sogard to his left gloves and throws to first in time. And there's one away. You know, MLS has changed so much since Messi arrived. Is he the best player that's ever lived?
1: I would say the best that I watched. It's not fair to compare with some players that I never watched in my

0: Totally agree with that. I feel fortunate to have watched him do his thing. As Devers sort of shaking something out. What you said in between one of these innings, which I think is so true, Marco, is these guys who are the Messies, the Shohei's of the world, the 0-1, is a ground ball on the left side, back into the shortstop, Monasterio on the run, he leaps, he throws to first, and Contreras swipes a tag on his hip, in time to get him, beautiful play there, and they're two down. They're born, not coached, right? These guys who are the greatest to ever do it. I mean, surely there's some development involved, but these guys are put on planet Earth to do one thing.
1: That's how I see it. Like, I just don't know how you can develop Messi. And the way that he sees the game, it's like, yes, you can keep him on the path of development, but those guys have to be born.
0: I think that's the most beautiful thing about watching soccer, football, is that anticipation. Here's Willy Adames, the pitch. He is a strike. I mean, I think you could argue that what Spain did in that World Cup final was one of the great displays of team sports you could ever watch. Seeing your teammates, knowing the next play, knowing the next move. Such selflessness at all levels. 0-1. The pitch is low. And that's a manager's dream because all of those guys play on huge club teams. They're mega multi-millionaires. And yet in that context, all they wanted to do was make their teammates better.
1: I loved it.
0: 1-1 is outside.
1: The way you describe that, because I think there is a way to be the champion, and then Spain showed the right way for me to be the champion. And all those what you said, like not being selfish, you know, anticipating the game.
0: 2-1 is low, but called a strike, sinker, and they'll challenge here. I thought that was a ball. We'll wait and see. That challenge brought to you by Dana Farber. When the challenge is cancer, Dana Farber hits it out of the park, and it is a strike. All right. They got it right, and it's 2-2. Marco, we've loved having you with us. We've taken too much of your time. You have done a great job inspiring that spirit in the Revs. It's been a great job by you.
1: Thank you. I'm really enjoying it, and thank you for your time. But, yeah, we'll keep going. We'll have a long way to go, but as I said, we are on a very good path, and I'm very, very happy with the team so far.
0: 2-2 to Adames. Sandoval is ready. Slowly he winds, he throws, and a breaking ball, changeup rather, in the dirt, 3-2. Team sports are the coolest thing ever, where there's so many different personalities. They come, they go, everybody's got their own agenda, and when it's at its best, as it has been for the Revs and for these Red Sox these last 2 months, everyone is just buying in every minute. The 3-2 is swung on and missed. He struck him out with a curveball. And the inning is over. Marko Mitrović, so great to be with you. Good luck to you and your club the rest of the way.
1: Thank you. Thank you, guys.
2: Thanks for
1: your time. All the best.
0: All right. 2-0. Red Sox need to get it going. Halfway home after this in the Shaw's and Star Market. WEI Red Sox Radio Network.
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1: Don't give up. Don't ever give up.
2: On we go into the bottom of the fifth inning. Blake Tidwell has not exactly painted it black to this point, but he's been effective as the Red Sox trail 2-0. And just the man to ignite something here is Jarren Duran. Then Monasterio and Gasper 7, 8, and 9. The Giants, sort of fearing the possibility of a bunt, have Koss just behind the grass, but off the bag at third. The pitch, Duran takes one way up and outside. You know, they had opportunities in the previous inning, in the fourth, Lenny. Tidwell, he's been good, but he's teetering, don't you think?
3: Yeah, you got to force him into a fastball count.
2: Here he is way outside with a heater, and it's 2-0.
3: And be patient. Be as patient as possible. If he's going to give you a free bag, go out there. Let it happen.
2: So often, Lenny, walks have triggered rallies for these Sox. 2-0. Here's the pitch. And it's a ball outside, a sweeper. This has to be a take, don't you think?
3: Yes, 100%. You can see his control starting to waver. Started a couple innings ago. Patience is key.
2: Pitch is taken top of the zone for a strike. Who's on deck? Brought to you by TimberTech Decking and Railing. Everything wood should be. 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I liked so much spending time with Marko Mitrovic. What a sincere, intelligent guy. The Revs are in good hands.
3: Yeah, very thoughtful answers.
2: And he knows the rhythms of this thing. He would not talk if a pitch was coming in. 3-1, fouled on the third base side into the seats. And out of play, it's 3-2.
3: He could tell he was picking up points during the game. He was learning a little bit more about baseball, which I can appreciate.
2: Well, isn't that the mark of all these great players and coaches and managers? They're just sponges. They want to learn. And I think that's one of the really cool things that's happened here in Boston. The 3-2, swinging a high fly into right field. It hangs up. Lee and Gilbert come together, and Jung-Hoo Lee is there to make the play. That will disappoint Duran, being ahead 3-0 to fly out. And one down for Monasterio.
3: Yeah, he just missed that pitch. Got himself in a 3-2 count. Got a sweeper. That was basically middle-middle. Just got a little bit out in front and under it.
2: I almost fell out of my chair when Marco told us he has kids who are 24, 21, and 17. He looks like he's about 35 himself. Here's Andrew, who takes a sweeper for his strike. 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Pitch outside in the dirt. Tell you what, Tidwell's misses have been massive. It's either perfect or an easy take.
3: Yeah, a lot of times he's yanking that breaking ball glove side toward the left-hander box.
2: 1-2 is swung on a miss, a sweeper. And Monasterio, who's been such a revelation for the Red Sox, kind of looks like a guy who might benefit from a day off.
3: Yeah, his timing's just off a little bit. He's out in front of everything, and the pitchers, they can see that. It's a consistent breaking ball approach toward him. You know, if he's going to do himself a favor, he really needs to think about driving the ball toward the opposite field, try to hit it right out of the catcher's mitt.
2: Here's Mickey Gasper, swings and fouls a sinker off, and it's 0-1. Couple of solo home runs for the Giants tonight. Adames and Kisner, and neither was cheap. Both blasted off of Sandoval. And the Red Sox, three hits, but nothing going. Mickey takes a changeup down and in. In some ways, Lenny, this dude Tidwell so far has been the epitome of effectively wild.
3: Yeah, if you look at all of his misses, they're glove side and down, which is basically right at the left-hand batter's box and the ankles of those lefties.
2: 1-1 is high and away.
3: When he does miss that, it makes them change their eye level a little bit. They're not going to be able to dig in and keep that front shoulder in. So it makes that breaking ball back door just that much more effective.
2: 2-0 Giants in the bottom of the fifth. Pitch. Mickey swings and grounds one to the second baseman, Basabe. He's got it. He throws to first. And time inning over. Not much going for the Red Sox. Sandoval coming back out. 2-0 Giants after five. In the Shaw's and Star Market, WEEI Red Sox Radio Network.
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2: Bryce Eldridge to lead it off as we go into the fifth inning. Feels like a sixth inning, rather. Critical half inning for Sandoval. Red Sox do have a couple arms thrown in the bullpen, so they're not going to mess around here. Patrick's thrown 82 pitches. 83 to Eldridge. Low with a slider. Yeah, I mean, I guess it's possible this is his last hitter. Maybe they just want him in here to face Eldridge, and then you get the righties Basabe, the lefty Lee.
3: I feel like he knows this is he can see the light at the end of the tunnel. See how he looks from this at bat.
2: 1-0 to Eldridge, who looks the part. That's a fastball. I'm not sure that's exactly where he wanted to throw it, but on the inside corner, and it's 1-1.
3: He's made a big adjustment those last two innings, the fourth and fifth. Got a couple strikeouts, some really key ground ball outs. Definitely dialed it in.
2: Weissert is throwing in the bullpen. Pitch. On the ground, past the dive of Contreras into right field, a base hit. Those reverse splits get Patrick again. I mean, Eldridge is a really good young hitter, but that will sting the Red Sox. Leadoff man is aboard here in the top of the sixth.
3: Just that much more important. It showcases the fact that he needs to throw that two-seam fastball in off the plate against those lefties to make those secondary pitches more effective away.
2: All right, here now, Oslavis Basabe. That sucks. Just a couple solo home runs surrendered. Basabe, wide open stance. He's looked impressive in this series. Single and a strikeout tonight. The pitch, low. With a changeup. Red Sox have won 32 of their last 43 games. They need to battle against these Giants tonight. 1-0. Wave going at Fenway. The pitch. Strike on the outside corner. Good slider.
3: See, Patrick has not been a ground ball pitcher throughout this season, but he could use one right now. See if he can get that change up down in the zone. Get it off the end of the bat.
2: 1-1. That's a good one. Change up. 1-2. 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Yankees lost at home today. The Toronto Blue Jays 4-3. Tampa Bay leads Baltimore 2-0 in the sixth. 1-2 to Basabe. Pitch high pop up into left center field. Hit pretty well, actually, on the run. Seydon on the gallop. He's there to make the play. What a luxury Seydon is in center field. And he's just kind of showing off there. He plants on his right foot and throws to first with no chance to get him. But why not? A howitzer over to first. I mean, any time a ball has any air under it, Seydon's going to make the play. And that's a big first down.
3: I mean, you see balls off the bat like that, and your first inclination is to say, oh my gosh, that's a double and a run score. But then you remember that Seydon's out there in center field and he's camped.
2: Yeah, he got there by plenty. All right, one on, one out. And here's Jung-Hoo Lee, who's 0 for 2 tonight.
3: Really important at bat, lefty lefty.
2: Pitch. Swing and a miss. Not exactly difficult to figure out why Jung-Hoo Lee wears number 51. I mean, you got the Hall of Famer Ichiro Suzuki wore that number and inspiration to so many. Ichiro is one of my favorite all-time players. 0-1. Pitch. Rip foul on the first base side. Ichiro had that in him. I mean, they had the alumni home run derby in Seattle about a week ago. And, you know, when Suzuki was a player, he hit 300, 3,000 hits, all of it. But he had incredible power. He just chose not to sell out to it. 0-2 to Lee. Pitch outside. And this home run derby, I mean, just launched one home run after another, after another, after another.
3: He's what I like to call a freak.
2: Yes.
3: Just, I mean, he could honestly probably could have had a career as a pitcher at the big league level. You said it. He could have had a power career, just chose to be a different type of ball player.
2: 1-2. Pitch ripped into center field, but guess what? Seydon's there again, right into the defense. Two down. I mean, Ichiro's 52 years old, and I'm convinced that if you really needed him in a pinch, he could play in the big leagues right now.
3: I 100% agree. Just unbelievable athleticism for that guy.
2: Chad Tracy's seen enough. He got through Lee. Koss is the batter. I think Weissert's coming on. 2-0 Red Sox. All in all, a pretty battling good effort by Sandoval. He'll get a nice hand as he comes off. 2-0 Giants. 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Weissert on. 2-0 Giants. 1-1, 2-out on the Shaw's and Star Market. 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
3: 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Frozen favorites like Michelinas and Häagen-Dazs cups. And drinks like Coca-Cola and Powerade. We've got Greg Weissert on the mound. In the top of the sixth inning, two outs. Last outing out, he allowed a two-run home run in the sixth inning. That was Wednesday versus Arizona. Ended up going one inning, two hits, a strikeout, and a base on ball. Weissert's one of those guys that has had to step up in high leverage situations. Slayton and Whitlock on the shelf for the time being. This is going to be a big out for Greg Weissert.
2: Trying to keep it right where it is against Christian Koss, who's grounded out twice tonight. The pitch. Foul ball. And that got a big bite out of Adley Rutschman. Or strike one, and this is the ultimate professional courtesy. Home plate umpire James Hoy says, I know that smoked you. going to give you some time right off the helmet. And he walked the baseball all the way to the mound to Weiser.
3: You could eat off home plate right now, and yet he still wants to brush it off a little bit. You're 100% correct.
2: I love that. These guys respect one another. They're
3: yes,
2: in the trenches together. 2-0 Giants, top six. On one. Backed up on the infield. Monasterio and Sogard just heels in front of the grass. The pitch. That's a beauty. Strike. Fastball, 95 miles an hour, and it's 0-2.
3: Well, that's what you want from a reliever. Weiser coming into this game, attacking the strike zone, getting to that 0-2 count. Now it's his job to go out there with that put-away pitch, get dirty right here.
2: 0-2. And Weiser steps off. And this is part of the growing process together, isn't it, Lenny? Adley and Weiser. And I appreciate that Greg says, no, that's not what I want to throw. I'm just going to disengage and we'll regroup.
3: It's about conviction in that pitch, trusting in it.
2: Here's a swing and a miss. He wanted the fastball. He blew it by him. Excellent stuff from Weissert. He strands a runner. Bottom six when we return. Red Sox trail 2-0. But guess what? When we come back, Sogard, Rafaela, and Willier on the Shaws and Star Market WEI Red Sox Radio Network.
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2: All right, here we go. Feels like Red Sox looking to get some mojo going here in the top of the sixth inning. We told you about the scoreboard. Yankees lose, Rays lead the Orioles in the seventh inning. Subaru of New England, scoreboard. 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Sweeper to Sogard. Clips the corner, strike one. Blake Tidwell, I mean, it's been a journey for him, but five shutout innings so far as Sogard takes a changeup down, and it's unbelievable. I mean, this has been the story of his season. Either he's locked in outings or totally wild, and in this one he's done both.
3: First pitch was painted on the black.
2: 1-1. Sogi takes a ball.
3: Second one was in the dirt behind Sogard's back foot.
2: Lenny, I know this shouldn't be the mentality. Don't you think he'll walk you if you let him?
3: Oh, 100%. Patience. We talked about it in the pregame today. Very important.
2: 2-1 is swung and a foul. Like, that's ball three. I mean, it just is. And, again, this crowd is rocking. The Red Sox want to get back into this thing. But this offense is at its best when they let the pitcher beat himself. The 2-2 is a ball. I mean, that should be ball four.
3: That's not even close. That ball basically wrapped around Sogard.
2: Three balls, two strikes. Leadoff man Sogard takes a swing at a sinker. That was ball four again. But in a two-strike count, you can understand it. And the trouble is, of course, now Sogard in two-strike count, you got the free-swinging Seydon out on deck. 3-2, the pitch. Inside, ball four. I say the trouble. Here he comes as the tying run.
3: And that was brought to you by some diapers, apparently. That walk was brought to you by.
2: That diaper was brought to you by.
3: I'm jumping anytime I hear I get a walk. That walk was brought to you by North Shore Adult Diapers for even the heaviest control problems. Visit NorthShore.com.
2: I'm serious, Lenny. Right now, and in the last few innings, if you just don't swing, he's going to walk you.
3: Yeah, what we saw from him in the first inning where he was dialed in, talk about that up-tempo, 14 pitches, 10 strikes. That hasn't necessarily been him throughout the season. He does have good stuff. He does have that big arm. When the slider is able to command inside the strike zone, he can be very effective. But from what we've seen tonight, you're right. A little bit of patience getting into those counts. He will walk if you let him. But at the end of the day, if you get 2-0, 2-1, look for that fastball. Be ready to jump on it. Just haven't gotten that big at-bat so far this evening.
2: Well, it's his second walk. The first of them was from this man, Seydon Rafaela. Tying run, nobody out in the sixth. Pitch is swung on it, fouled back. Well, he got a pitch to hammer right there. I love that he offered it that. But straight back, 0-1.
3: Yeah, that was a good pitch right down the middle, basically center cut. And oftentimes when you have a meeting on the mound, he's trying to get back into the zone. That's a good opportunity to be aggressive.
2: 0-1 to Seydon. Here's the pitch, and it is swung and grounded to second. Another double play ball to second for one, really to first, not in time. And Seydon too fast down the line. Sogard. That's something to the second base umpire, Sean Barber, but he is retired. And so here now, Willier, checking the game score, brought to you by Veg ER. For Pets, official emergency vet group of the Red Sox Radio Network. Well, so often, Lenny, in this run, as the Red Sox have come and gone and gotten hot and cold, Willier has been the one constant.
3: We talk about not having that big at-bat, that big swing, no time like the present.
2: Here he takes a ball up and away, ball one. This is how you dial it up. I mean, when they've won in tight games, when the offense has not gotten going, it's moments like this where you got a runner aboard, and it's Abreu and Contreras. 1-0, Willier swings and fouls one. Out of play on the third base side. That head was still. The shoulders were level. But Willier just a little tardy, and it's 1-1. 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Pitch outside. I don't know whether it's the pants, the uni, whatever. He looks a little more crouched in his stance right now. And maybe that's part of how he tries to keep that head more steady. Feet are a little wider apart. 2-1. Pitch is a strike. Really good. Sweeper on the outside corner. That's dotted up, and it's 2-2.
3: It's like black is slimming a little bit. Yellow makes you a little bit more crouched.
2: That's why I always wear black. One on, one out, 2-0, Giants in the sixth. Pitch, Willier swings and misses. He took a mighty rip at a curveball, and they're two down. That was an impressive sequence.
3: That's why I always wear stripes. Yeah, that's his go-to pitch. He throws that about 50% of the time, that breaking ball. You know, he doesn't have anything that goes arm side. That's why lefties have been so much more successful against Tidwell, but he dialed it in right there. Good sequence, had that put-away pitch.
2: That's going to be it for him. Tony Vitello's seen enough, and man, he maxed out on Tidwell. That was impressive, and yet a high-wire act for sure. Giants bullpen has been beleaguered, and they're going to it right here. We take 10 seconds for station ID in the Shaws and Star Market, WEI Red Sox Radio Network.
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2: Will Fleming, Lenny DiNardo. So far, the Red Sox stymied a little bit by Blade Tidwell and the San Francisco Giants. We're in the bottom of the sixth inning. They're going to a massive right-hander out of the bullpen. We'll introduce you to him when we return. Red Sox trail 2-0. Pitching change brought to you by JetBlue. They're proud to be the official airline of Boston sports. It is Carson Seymour. I'll tell you about him when we return on the Shaws and Star Market, WEI Red Sox Radio Network.
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2: Carson Seymour, a guy who began his college career at Dartmouth, is on at Fenway Park to see Wilson Contreras. Does Wilson have another storybook swing in him? 2-0. Giants lead the Red Sox. Sadon at first pitch is way, way outside a sinking fastball. A 5.79 ERA for this right-hander.
3: Yeah, I feel like you have to keep the same approach. Make him come to you. Get a good fastball.
2: Second stint in the big leagues. Most recently recalled on the 3rd of August. 1-0 the pitch. Wilson swings and fouls one. On the third base side, 97-mile-an-hour sinker. He was in Sacramento for a lot of this year as a starter. 9 starts. 5-2 with a 3.79 ERA. This is not Sacramento right here, right now. 1-1 to Contreras. Here's the pitch, and it is swung in and looped to third, caught by Cause. Jam shot. Wilson broke his bat. He does the rest. He's got some kindling in two hands, and the inning is over. Frustration so far through 6 innings. 2-0 Giants on the Shaw's and Star Market, WEI Red Sox Radio Network.
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2: Craig Weiser did an excellent job escaping a jam in the sixth inning, and now he's back for the seventh. Drew Gilbert is 0 for 2 tonight. Batting from the left side, Weissert throws, and a pitch misses outside, ball one. You got So many options out of the bullpen in this kind of a spot. Moran is throwing again. Looks like maybe in Slayton as well. It's a big one here for Weiser to try to carry them through this inning. 1-0. Swing and a miss. I mean, he fooled him badly there with a changeup. And it's 1-1.
3: That's his job right here, to keep it right here. You know, this offense has been really good, especially late in games. Like you said, they've been stymied throughout the beginning parts of this game, looking for that big at-bat, that big swing. Hasn't happened, so he's got to keep it right here.
2: 1-1. Swing and a miss. I mean, why not throw that again? I mean, Gilbert has been horribly fooled by two straight changeups. And it's 1-2. Subaru of New England scoreboard. 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
3: It's a very unique changeup from that low angle. Kind of looks like it's cutting in on their hands. And yeah, at the last second, goes downward arm side.
2: 1-2. Pitch outside. They intentionally changed his arm angle this season, Lenny. And a little bit more three quarters, it's really changed his season.
3: There's a lot of deception. You know, he's a guy who talks about that X-wing pattern he likes to follow with all of his pitches.
2: 2-2 is outside. Tell our listeners what an X-wing pattern is.
3: So he's going down and in, glove side, arm side and down, up glove side, up arm side. So if you picture an X in the strike zone, he's trying to stay away from the middle, but everything's moving in those four directions.
2: Important pitch right here. 3-2 to the leadoff man, and it is swung on and fouled again. Adley got smoked, I think, off the shoulder or the mask. He's having a rough night back there. And that one fouled right off the right jaw. Wow. Want to be a catcher? 3-2.
3: He's smiling back there.
2: No, he's not. He's wincing. 3-2 to Drew Gilbert. Pitch fouled off. Gilbert has been impressive. Well, he came over in the same deal that brought Tidwell for Tyler Rogers last July. He's an impressive looking hitter. I mean, had a big home run yesterday. 3-2, popped up. Will it stay in play? Duran over to his right. No, it's into the seats. Yeah, he's really making him work, Gilbert is. He will see in this at-bat at least 9 pitches.
3: Yeah, doing a good job of fighting against Weissert. You know, we talked about how Weissert's not a very comfortable at-bat with that arm angle. Tidwell has a great two-strike approach, just kind of throwing the hands at the baseball. Get a little bit of bat on it to stay alive to get that next pitch. Looking for a mistake.
2: Gilbert wants a little more stickiness on the handle of his bat. He's got the thickest eye block in the game. Gilbert does. He looks like a gamer, doesn't he?
3: Yeah, he does. Real quiet approach in the batter's box. Kind of like Willier as far as the stance.
2: 3-2. Swing and a foul back sweeper. And I think in some ways, Greg's lucky that was fouled straight back. That was a bit of a looper. Count stays full.
3: It looks like he tried to backdoor that breaking ball. Got a little bit too much to plate. Didn't have quite as much downward vertical depth.
2: 3-2. Pitch. Low and in. He walked him. So the leadoff man is aboard, and Weissert has to face one more batter. They challenge you, the Red Sox, and that is strike three. Holy cow. What a great challenge that is from Adley Rutschman. I mean, that clipped the corner by a millimeter, and an enormous challenge. That changes the game.
3: That was perfectly timed right there. I didn't even see him tap his helmet.
2: Me neither. I mean, he missed his spot by 4 feet, but still a strike.
3: That's the thing. If you miss your spot by that much, the umpire's not going to give it to you.
2: He was set up inside. Here's a pitch to Kisner, who's got a homer and is flied out to center. Slider misses inside. 1-0. 2-0. Giants lead the Red Sox. Contreras is way off the line, but pretty level with the bag. The pitch. Strike on the inside corner with a fastball, and it's 1-1. Wow. Yankees lost today, 4-3, hosting the Blue Jays. Rivalry Report, sponsored by Riverwalk Spacious Senior Apartments on River Spring Living's 32 Acre, New York City campus. Kisner's having a day. He lines one into left field. That's a base hit. And again, that's a slider with way too much loop. Now, it was beneath the zone. Kisner went down and got it. But Lenny, that just had so much spin getting into the hitting area.
3: Yeah, that's a pitch that he throws about 9% of the time. He recognized it out of the hand, though. There's lots of movement on Weissert's pitch. So if you're up there at the plate, you got to keep your hands back and recognize that he's most effective down. So you're looking for one pitch, one zone. And that's exactly what he's doing right there.
2: Oh, baby, we got drama brewing right now because Devers is out on deck. Here's a pitch that is a ball with a sinker. I think they're going to bring Moran on to face Rafi Devers.
3: Greg's trying to get that ground ball right here.
2: 1-0. Strike on the inside corner of Victor Bericoto. Sinker. And it's 1-1. What a crossroads this is.
3: If he can get to two strikes, he can expand outside the strike zone, limit the damage.
2: 1-1. High liner into center field. Sadon's got it. On the glide, he's there to make the play. And now what does Chad Tracy do? I think he's going to get Giovanni Moran. Yes, he is. And Giovanni, who's been a little bit beleaguered of late, has got a huge responsibility right here and right now. Tracy says, Giovanni, you're up for Devers. One on, two out. 2-0 Giants in the top of the seventh inning. 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And by the way, seventh inning stretch is about to be brought to you by Jeffrey Glassman Injury Lawyers. You've been hurt in a car or work accident, you got to get Glassman. 617-777-7777. 2-0 Giants. Huge spot for Moran v. 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

0: Giovanni Moran looking for the ultimate bounce back after he walked three in a row, including a couple with the bases loaded the other day against Arizona. The Red Sox really need him to be good right now. They got one on with two out, 2-0 they trail, and here is that man again, Rafael Devers, who launched a home run to straightaway center field. And his return to Fenway yesterday, and here he is to booze once again.
1: So for Moran, it's all about throwing strikes. You got to be able to command, especially against a guy like Devers. And three at-bats, he has two Ks against him throughout his career.
0: Scary still, the pitch is a little bit outside. This year against lefties, Devers has been about the norm. .187. He was never great against southpaws. 1-0. Pitch. Swinging a chopper towards short. They're going to retire him. Monasterio gloves on the backhand. He throws to first in time. Rafi is gone. Nice job by Moran. Seventh inning stretch at Fenway Park. Red Sox trying their best to make this a game again. 2-0. Giants lead when we return. It'll be Rutschman, Durbin, and Duran on the Shaw's and Star Market, WEEI Red Sox Radio Network.
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0: On we go to the bottom of the seventh inning. So far, a frustrating night for the Red Sox. They trail 2-0. 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And Jaron Duran. 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Here's Adley. Swinging a ground ball to second. Basabe's got it. Throws to first. That feels like a favor to Seymour. And there's one away on one pitch.
1: Yeah, you're in the seventh inning looking for that big swing. You want to try to grind out these at-bats, put the pressure on the relief pitcher out there. See as many pitches as possible. Let him dig his own hole. Last thing you want to do is get out of there with one pitch.
0: Turner Hill is into left field for Barrichotto. Tony Vitello plays a little defensive edge here. And now Durbin pitch. Is a strike on the inside corner. Seymour throwing strikes here early, and it's 0-1.
1: Looking for base runners this inning. Pass the baton. Get on any way you can.
0: 0-1. Swinging a chopper foul on the third base side. The Red Sox, they won 32 of their last 43. 3-4 so far in this homestand here at Fenway. And the crowd needs to be a part of it. And to your point, base runners fuel this gathering. 0-2 the pitch is a high fastball. Durbin still looks locked in. I know that he's cooled off a little bit, but you love the approach at the plate.
1: Yeah, it's all about getting a good pitch to hit, getting a good favorable count, hitting mistakes. And when he's at his best, he's driving the ball to the opposite field. That line drive toward that right field line. I want to see that right here.
0: A ball and two strikes. Duran on deck. Pitch. Way up and in. Almost hit him on the visor of the helmet. Slider. No intent, of course. 2-2.
1: And that ball just kind of spun out of the hand and stayed up.
0: 2 runs, 6 hits for the Giants. 2 solo home runs, the difference in the game. Durbin ready to pounce. The 2-2 is high. Another quality plate appearance. Checking the game score, brought to you by VetGR for Pets, the official emergency vet group of the Red Sox Radio Network. Feels like a really big pitch here to Durbin. 3-2. 1 out, bottom 7. Pitch. Swinging a chopper, foul on the third base side. It might stay fair. It's a swinging bunt hit. It just rides the rail. Caleb Durbin off the hands has a swinging bunt knock, and the Red Sox will bring the tying run to the plate in Durbin.
1: Well, I won't say that's exactly what you're looking for, but that's the type of thing that this Red Sox club has used to their advantage. Now go out there and continue to get runners on.
0: Lenny's sometimes better lucky than good.
1: That's right.
0: You know what? Durbin battled that at bat. He earned that hit. All right, here's Jaron Duran. Tonight is pop to third and fly to right. He's the tying run. Tarp's coming off at Fenway. One on, one out. The pitch is high. Cutter. Look, in Seymour, this guy with a 5.52 ERA, and I think this is pretty savvy from Willy Adames. He says, things are starting to unravel a little bit. I'm going to go talk to my reliever.
1: I tell you what, that 420 sign right in the triangle is splitting the right and center fielder in two. It's calling to me. I hope it's calling to Durant right now. That's exactly where he wants to wear out this baseball.
0: Well, I'll tell you what, it's so unusual to do that after ball one. After a swinging bunt hit, if I'm Duran, I want a fastball middle, and I'm looking to hit one to the red seat right here. Honestly.
1: Well, after a meeting on the mound, you know he's trying to get back in the zone right here. You're looking for that mistake pitch, that fastball to go put damage on right here.
0: 1-0 to JD. Seymour sets. He throws. Jaron swings and lines one into center field, but it will hang up for Gilbert and makes the play. That was just in enough on his hands. 98-mile-an-hour fastball. Right idea. The pitch was a good one, and they're two down.
1: Yeah, that was the great approach right there, staying towards center field. Got a pitch you could handle. You're right. The timing just was off by very, very small margin right there.
0: All right, here now Monasterio, who all of a sudden finds himself in a little bit of a struggle here. He lines one foul on the first base side, out of play. And it's 0-1.
1: I like that swing. Monasterio. A lot that one compared to the previous couple at-bats.
0: Trying to take it to the pitcher rather than the other way. He's 0 for his last 10. 0-1. Here's the pitch. Swinging a chopper, softly hit on the shortstop side. Adames has got to hurry. He gloves, throws to first. In time, they got him. Now the inning is over. Almost looked like Monasterio might have hurt himself running down the first base line. Red Sox do not cash in on a break. In this seventh inning, 2-0 Giants after 7 on the Shaw's and Star Market, WEI Red Sox Radio Network.
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0: Well, the Red Sox trail 2-0 here as we go to the 8th inning. Wind is sort of howling in. I think to this point we've been pretty fortunate to avoid the rain. It looks to me like maybe a little light rain might be in our future. Willy Adames, who's homered, singled, and struck out, leading it off against Giovanni Moran. The pitch, rip foul on the first base side. Adames, you know, in his time in Tampa, was an absolute menace. And you heard over and over again about how not only was he a great clutch player, but a real leader in their group. You know, one. Is pop foul on the first base side. He's got so much natural ability. Adames does. Tampa, Milwaukee, you heard the same thing. And then the Giants acquired him and signed him to an enormous contract. 0-2. Pitch is low. The changeup. These last couple days, he looks more the part, more the guy that he's been. But, I mean, this year, they're paying him so much money to be better than he's been.
1: Yeah, hit his 21st today.
0: 1-2. Swing and a miss. He got him. Great changeup from Moran. But it's interesting, Lenny. You know, the Giants, they cannot be accused of not spending because they are. I mean, they got the Dodgers and the Padres and the behemoths in their division. And so they have laid out a bunch of cash. They've made big trades. They are just mired right now. Here's Bryce Eldridge, who looks to be a huge part of their future. He takes pitch up and away. Ball one.
1: If you look at Giovanni Moran's splits, coming into this game, righties are hitting 171 versus lefties 162. Pretty even split.
0: Isn't that crazy? The 1-0. Strike, top of the zone, cutter, and it's 1-1. So, the Giants have Devers this year at 29, Adames at $26 million a year. 1-1. Pitch. Check swing. He did not go. Sinker. Missed. I mean, and by the way, these are long-standing contracts. Jung-Hoo Lee for 18. Webb for 18. And they got a lot of guys making a ton of dough who were hurt. Matt Chapman making $25 million. 2-1 is in the dirt. A changeup. Feels like Giovanni right now is a little spooked by left-handed hitters.
1: Yeah, you got to be good against lefties. We talk about that. Same with Sandoval. You got to be able to throw that fastball, that two-seamer, in off the hands to be effective away. Changeup's his best pitch, similar to Sandoval. But you got to get the two strikes to get that chase down.
0: 3-1, one down, top 8, 2-0 Giants pitch. That's a strike, good cutter, outside corner, 3-2.
1: So it's basically a mixture of underperforming, injuries, not getting it together. With June 23rd, the Red Sox had one more win than the Giants at that point.
0: Isn't that amazing?
1: Completely different direction since then.
0: Well, and of course, you can simplify it. The Red Sox have had better starting pitching. 3-2, popped up. Foul side of third. Does Durbin have room? It's slicing toward the Giant third base dugout. Out of play. Adley crashing into the screen. No time.
1: Great catch down there by a fan. And even better job handing it right off to the kid two rows ahead of him.
0: Maine moment of the game brought to you by VisitMaine.com. 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Marani is ready. The 3-2 outside, ball four.
1: Ooh. Tell you what, that looked good to me. That wasn't a strike. That was as close as it gets.
0: Called ball four. And so now with one down in the top of the eighth inning, the Giants have insurance aboard. And here comes Basabe. Red Sox with only four hits. Very little opportunity offensively tonight. The pitch. Foul back. Look out, Lenny. Just beneath you.
1: That's the closest one I've seen to the booth.
0: I feel confident that if one comes in here, you're going to make the play.
1: I feel good about it.
0: Especially without the sling on now.
1: Two hands, right?
0: Probably smarter. I wouldn't put it past you to get one with just your right hand, though. 0-1, the pitch is low. The changeup. I do not see a single empty seat at Fenway tonight.
1: That's what winning does, right?

0: being Lenny, where it really is a powder keg. It takes one moment to ignite this ballpark and get everybody believing. And I think it does percolate onto the field and let the players feel a little extra adrenaline. 2-2 low with a changeup. But the thing you cannot do, slow the game down, walk hitters, as Moran has done a lot of lately. I mean, he did a really good job retiring Devers, but I think maybe this could be his last hitter.
1: When the strike
0: 3-2
1: zone
0: is on the ground. Ooh. Diving stop by Durbin, a second for one. Over to first, not in time. That would have been the double play of the year. I mean, that was an absolute missile. Durbin caught it behind his body on a headlong dive. Spectacular defense and a huge second out.
1: What a save right there for Durbin. I mean, he's been outstanding at third base. Not only just getting to that, to hop to his feet, to get that lead out of second base. Incredible athleticism from Durbin.
0: I really think he's shown us enough he should win the Gold Glove. He's got the best metrics among all American League third basemen. What a game-changing and potentially game-saving play that could be. Here's Jung-Hoo Lee. Check over at Basabe, who this year just has one steal. Limited action here at the big league level. But this would make a lot of sense, even with the left-hander on the mound.
1: If you're looking for a jolt of adrenaline from Moran, that play right there. Now go pick up your teammate.
0: Lee's 0 for 3. Pitch high. Did you feel that, Lenny? Like when a play was made behind you, it rejuvenated you?
1: Absolutely. You know, he's laying it out on the line for you. You want to go out there and do the best you can to get that offense back there in the dugout. Momentum and energy, it builds. It's contagious.
0: 1-0 popped up. Behind third base, Duran and Durbin come together, headed toward the seats. Duran is out of room. And it's out of play. Doubles things 1-1. 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Top 8 at Fenway. Moran throws. That's got to be a strike. It is. Sinker on the inside corner. 1-2.
1: So Moran's utilizing the top of the zone. All three pitches against Lee have been up. See if he can change the eye level right here. I'm not sure how comfortable he is with a lefty-lefty changeup, but I feel like he would be a great pitch right here.
0: 1-2. Pickoff move over at first. Almost an invitation to Basabe to go. Which I think in a lot of ways you wouldn't hate here, given the reverse splits. Moran against lefties and what's going on against Jung-Hoo Lee right here. 1-2. Basabe, he runs. The pitch is ripped down the right field line. Real trouble. Abreu's got to get over to his right. He plays out on the second hop. Excellent defense. Throw to second. And the Giants have him at first and third.
1: Yeah, little cutter. Too much of the plate right there. Lee was able to get the barrel to it. That ball's supposed to be away.
0: Yeah.
1: Kind of worked its way inner third. Lefties love that side of the plate.
0: And I beg your pardon, I was talking about Sandoval with the reverse splits, but still, that is not a good pitch from Sandoval at all. And this is great managing by Chad Tracy. He knows that this thing is right there for the taking. And he's going to take Moran out and go to Wyatt Olds. In an enormous spot against Christian Kos. We'll see what Vitello wants to do. I think they'll hang with Kos. 2-0. First and third, Giants with two down and two on to the top of the eighth on the Shaw's and Star Market, WEI Red Sox Radio Network.
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2: White Olds is on for the Red Sox in a really key spot. Actually, a young man who has been pressed in action and important action lately, Lenny, has done a good job.
3: Yeah, he really has. You know, last time out, did an outstanding job, tossed a scoreless ninth inning on Tuesday versus Arizona. You know, when every pitcher out there has six pitches, White Olds has three pitches, four seam, slider, cutter. That fastball averages 97, 98 miles an hour. Power arm, nice low angle, 33 degrees, very uncomfortable for righties. Looks like it's coming from behind him on that third base side of the rubber.
2: All right, here we go. The hitter of the game in some ways, Christian Koss. 0-3 tonight. Wyatt Olds throws. Lee runs at first. Pitch is low and in. So now a hit would double the Giants' lead in all likelihood. I mean, look, he's been really good, Wyatt Olds has, but this tells you the thin nature of the Red Sox bullpen right now, Lenny. I mean, this is a guy who was called up a week ago, and this is an enormous spot. Second and third, 1-0 the pitch is a strike. That's not how he wanted to throw it, that slider, but it works just the same. And it's 1-1. This is the tough part for Chad Tracy right here, and that is... he's just short some arms out in the pen.
3: Yeah, you're just trying to tread water until Slayton and Whitlock get back in action.
2: 1-1 is a soft ground ball on the right side. Sogard charges in. He gloves. He throws the first in time. Great job, Wyatt Olds. That is an enormous out to get. Adley congratulates him. So does this Fenway crowd. It is 2-0 Giants. A chance for the Sox. And maybe there's a little more Fenway magic tonight. When we return... at least scheduled to hit Gasper, Sogard, and Sadon after this. On the Shaw's and Star Market, WEEI Red Sox Radio Network.
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2: Hi, Mickey Gasper. He's on to lead things off in the bottom of the eighth inning. The Red Sox trailing 2-0. Fenway alive. They know what has happened these last few weeks in this ballpark. Mickey trying to set the tone. He takes a ball outside, a cut fastball. You want to know, Carson Seymour continues. This is the thing about this yard. These Giants pitchers have not felt much like this before. And time is called by Gasper. I love a little gamesmanship there.
3: Yeah, get him off his timing right there. Seymour's thrown 15 pitches. 9 of those are strikes. We're going to try to get that mistake over the middle of the plate. Get on base any way you can.
2: He's done such a good job of that. Listen to Fenway. 1-0. Inside almost hit him. Lenny, it is the ultimate 10th man. It is. The Giants have one bullpen arm that they had on their opening day roster active today. Crucible, 2-0 is a strike. And you knew Mickey would take there. It's a veteran move, and it's 2-1.
3: Yeah, 2-0, 2-1, you're in the same mode, right? You're looking for that keyhole fastball right down the middle. Try to drive it to that center field part of the field.
2: 2-1, swinging a ground ball inside the right field line. That's going to the corner. Forget the center of the field. How about the corner? Mickey rounding second. He will wisely hold in a two-run game. The McMahon leadoff double in the bottom of the eighth.
3: Mickey Gasper comes through once again. You love the mentality going up there, getting into a good pet count. We talk about seeing mistakes. That ball's supposed to be on the outer half and down. Leaks right over the middle. Gets the barrel right to that baseball. I thought he was going to go three for a second there.
2: You know what? In a one-run game, he would have. And he would have been there. All right, here now, Sogard. It's still just the eighth inning. One run is huge in this spot. That's not what the Red Sox are thinking about. Here's the pitch to Nick, and it is way high. All right, here we go. How many times have you seen this?
3: Yeah, you can judge by the crowd. They've seen this one before.
2: There's just not a lot of good options out there for Tony Vitello. 1-0 to Sogard. Here's the pitch. Nick takes inside. Fastball, 1-1. It's that fine line, Lenny. Mickey took pitches. He got ahead. Don't be too aggressive.
3: Yeah, make him come to you. You get that mistake pitch, you got to be ready for it. Get that foot down, barrel to the baseball. Stay quick.
2: 2-0. Pitch is way outside. It's 3-0.
3: You're taking right here.
2: Dylan Smith, the right-hander, warming for the Giants. 3-0 to pitch. Way inside, ball four. And the Red Sox have the tying runs aboard. With nobody out, Sadon is due up. Is Vitello going to leave Seymour in here?
3: You said it. I mean, what other options? Yeah, he's going to get him, but I tell you, it's slim down there. That walk is brought to you by North Shore Adult Diapers. 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You could read it in Seymour's body language. He was done.
2: Seymour showers. He gone. The Red Sox will see Dylan Smith in an enormous spot here. I mean, Smith has been, by the standards of this Giants bullpen, pretty seasoned. He's going to come on in a huge spot to face Sadon. Two on, none out. It is Mr. Brightside time at Fenway Park. Sadon to C. Smith. Pitching change time on the Shaw's and Star Market. 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

0: Well, it's one of those moments at Fenway Park. Sadon Rafaela. Flair for the dramatic. 2-1, none out. Dylan Smith for the Giants has actually fared quite well in these spots. He's been hot lately, but here is Sadon. Update of the box. We're brought to you by the Mass State Lottery in Keno. It's a vibe, and it's a home run. Well, Sadon is a vibe, and he also hits a lot of big home runs in spots like this. 2-1, none out. Dylan Smith sets. He throws. Sadon takes the ball. Fastball high, 1-0.
1: Yeah, it's going to be four-seam sinker. Those have that four-seamer 52% of the time, the sweeper 27 off that. He stranded 11 of his 13 inherited runners this season.
0: 1-0 to Sadon. Pitch is a strike. I like that take from Sadon. It was 95 on the inside corner, 1-1.
1: That fastball looks as straight as an arrow.
0: Sadon has walked. He's 0-2. 1-1 on the pitch. Swinging a shot into left field. That's a base hit. Gasper had to hold in case the shortstop Adames caught it. Sadon delivers, and the bases are loaded with nobody out for Willier Abreu.
1: This Fenway crowd is in it right now. They've got shirts helicoptering above their heads all over the stadium right now.
0: That's a good pitch, and off the end of the bat, Sadon just got enough of it.
1: Yeah, that was that sweeper. You knew it was going to be there eventually. Threw a couple fastballs, went to the sweeper. Good job of keeping that barrel back and through.
0: All right, here is Abreu, who struck out three times tonight. Here he takes a fastball in the outside corner, strike one. Lenny, you want the mega moment. You do. But now with the bases loaded, nobody out, you got so many ways to tie the game.
1: I'm looking for a big fly right here.
0: I love it. 0-1 is outside. Good take there. Fastball. And it's 1-1.
1: Willier can hit a fastball. He's 95-96. Like I said, it could not be straighter. Guess the zone. Guess the pitch. Get the barrel to it.
0: Load it up. Nobody out. 1-1 is outside. A fastball. 2-1. No one. And I mean no one. And the lower bowl is sitting at Fenway Park. 2-1 to Abreu. Here's the pitch, and it is a strike. You can't throw a fastball better than that. 96 on the corner, and it's 2-2. In the month of August, he's hitting almost 390 against right-handed pitchers. 2-2 to Willier. Here's the pitch. Swing and a miss. He struck him out. 96-mile-an-hour fastball. Wow. An enormous first out for Smith and the Giants. And now here's Contreras.
1: Yeah, give credit to Smith right there. He challenged Willier, went right after him. That was a fastball up at the top of the zone. Power on power. He came out ahead.
0: And it's that elevated heater at the letters. And here now is Wilson. Loaded up, one down. Here's the pitch. Swinging a high pop foul on first base side into the seats. And again, you want the huge moment, but it is imperative to get at least one run in right here.
1: Yeah, this is the biggest opportunity throughout this evening, this game. Have not got that big swing. This is the guy you want at the plate to make it happen.
0: Go one. Swing and a miss. Fastball, 98 miles an hour. And two, you're starting to see how this guy strands so many runners. Game attendance brought to you by Crispy Crunchy Chicken, the official fried chicken of the Red Sox, and available right here in the ballpark.
1: It's like Wilson took that big swing and broke the necklace he was wearing, just took it off and put it in his back pocket.
0: 0-2. Loaded up with one down. Pitch. Is strike three called, and he's going to challenge. I think he's going to lose this challenge. That looked like a great pitch from Smith.
2: The batter is challenging.
0: Yep, it's going to be strike three.
1: Yeah, it looked good from here for sure.
0: Yep, it is. So how about that? Sometimes baseball is more simple than you think. When you get the bases loaded for your three and four hitters, it's all set up. But this guy, Smith, is super impressive, and now here is Adley. He's 0-3 tonight.
1: See if he can come through in the big moment right here. Maybe see a pitch or two before you take that big hack.
0: Loaded up with two down the pitch. Inside. Got 96 down and in. 1-0. Man, does that hurt to have both Abreu and Contreras. Listen to these chants for Adley.
1: He's got to put the ball in play at this point.
0: 1-0 pitch. Swing and a foul back. He was trying to do more than put it in play. Foul back, and it's 1-1.
1: Tell you what, that fastball is playing up. Saw one at 98. 95, 96 is playing. You're looking at these swings and judging. They're just behind it.
0: 1-1 the pitch. Swing and a miss. He blew him away. Man, that's 97 up and away. And now Adley's in a bind big time. He had the bases loaded with nobody out and a 2-1 count to Willier Abreu. Now strikeouts of Abreu and Contreras, and now Adley in a 1-2 hole.
1: Yeah, I feel like you got to sell out for the fastball right here. No one's proven they can get to that fastball with any sort of authority past couple at bats.
0: 1-2. Swinging a foul. He got it, but that didn't look like a swing that was totally committed to that pitch. But he spoiled it out of play and stays alive. 1-2.
1: You know, after that pitch, you know, he throws the sweeper 27% of the time, righty on a lefty. It's an opportunity for him to go out there and back foot that pitch.
0: Base is loaded. Two down. Here's the pitch. And it is softly grounded foul. It's exactly the idea. He went to a splitter there, did Smith. And Adley does a good job battling it off. A hit is going to tie the game. Sogard runs well. You got Gasper at third.
1: He sprinkles in that splitter about 6% of the time. Not often at all. It's a good job of just getting the barrel to that at all.
0: 1-2. Swinging a shot into center field. It's hit very well. Onto the track. It hangs up. And Gilbert is there to make the play. Maybe the wind knocked it down. That was squared up by Rutschman. And the Red Sox lead them loaded in the eighth. Man, does that hurt. Bases loaded, nobody out, 3-4-5, and they don't score.
1: That's been this game this evening so far.
0: Yes, it has. 2-0 after 8. Giants lead in the Shaw's and Star Market. WEI Red Sox Radio Network.
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0: White Olds continues in the game. Gilbert, Kisner, and Barry Cotto for the Giants. They lead 2-0. Drive to Remember. There have been a couple of them. One by the man on deck, Kisner, brought to you by your Eastern Lexus dealers.
6: Drew Gilbert, left-handed hitter, takes a strike on the inside corner from Whitehold's 98, 0-1. What a totally missed opportunity in that bottom of the eighth inning.
1: Yeah, I mean, it's kind of the story of the night. They've had opportunities. They've had runners on base. Could get that big swing. Just missed that one, really.
6: 0-1. Swing and a miss. You know, it can happen to anybody. It is interesting, Lenny, where sometimes in a close game like that, 2-0, we had the heroics last night from Contreras. We've seen it so many times from Abreu. Sometimes in a tight game like that, your big hitters are worse to have up than the guys who just want to put the ball in play.
1: That's exactly what they needed.
6: 0-2. Gilbert swings and misses. He strikes. I mean, that sounds so stupid, but I mean it. Like, it's a 2-0 game. You got the bases loaded, nobody out. You just try to chip away, and you get two big swinging strikeouts from the heart of your order.
1: Yeah, it just looked like they might have been looking for that home run, you know, clearing the bases versus just shortening up and putting the ball on the ground or in the outfield somewhere. Trade places.
6: Here's Andrew Kisner, who hit the second solo homer of the game. And here he takes a pitch from Olds, who looks impressive. Slider in the outside corner, 0-1.
1: Yeah, and you have to give credit to Smith. I mean, he went out there and challenged those guys. You saw the fastball 96 to 98, spotted it up.
6: It's exactly how you dial it up. Really good at-bats by the Red Sox. 9-1 and 2 hitters. Gasper especially. A double, a walk from Sogard, and a hit from Sadon. I mean, you can't do it any better than that for the heart of the order. Well, this time, one time, they just did not come through. But three outs still to work with. 2-0 Giants, 0-1, way up and in. Slider slipped out of his hand. It's 1-1.
1: Whitehold's has been impressive. I love the stuff. 98-mile-an-hour fastball. Nice little changeup. Slider right there just kind of stayed up in the zone. Can use that. Change some eye levels right here.
6: 1-1. Olds throws, shot into left field. That's a base hit. Kisner's looked really good tonight. That's his third hit. The other one allowed out to center. And so the Giants have a man aboard with one down.
1: Yeah, it's impressive right there. Getting to that fastball, keeping that front side closed and in there, especially off of that last previous pitch up by his helmet.
6: Red Sox have used Sandoval, Weissert, Moran, and Olds. Pitch to Turner Hill. Came out as a defensive replacement. In left is a fastball that misses up and away. Ball one. 2-0 Giants, top nine. This crowd is ready to go absolutely crazy. So far, not much to get into. The 1-0 pitch is up and in. A fastball, 2-0. The Giants are going to, at least to start the ninth inning, hang with Smith. 2-0. Turner Hill, his 15th plate appearance. Pitch is way up and away. Now, Olds cannot get in this business here. Cannot walk. In the light hitting Hill, but he's behind him 3-0.
1: Yeah, he got a strikeout of the first batter of the inning on three pitches, was dialed in. Little base hit right there. You got to dial back in, get back in the zone.
6: 3-0 does not come in. Yeah, four pitch walk there. That hurts, especially since here comes Rafi Devers. I know people hate when I say this, that cannot happen.
1: Yep.
6: You can't walk Turner Hill in front of Devers.
1: I'm talking about a guy with, 15 plate appearances? To a generational hitter right here. Be very, very careful with your location at this point.
6: Here he is. Rafi takes a really good slider for strike one. Rafi, in a lot of ways, has a chance to end the game right here. He is 0-for-3 with a walk. Homered last night, 2-on, 1-out. Here's the pitch. Swing and a miss. Fastball. 97 in the pass, and it's 0-2.
1: You know, we saw that first pitch slider from Olds here against Rafi. You know, oftentimes when you're losing that command of the fastball, you got to go to that breaking ball to get it back. It looks like That's exactly what he just did.
6: 0-2 to Devers. Pitch is swung on and popped up into left field. Back on it, Duran. He's got room in front of the AL East standings. Just on the grass, he's there to make the play. Devers is retired. Big time second out. It'll take 10 seconds for station ID on the Shaw's and Star Market. 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
6: Fleming, Lenny, DiNardo. Here's Willie Adames, who got the scoring started in the first inning. Got a big chance here. Two on, two out. 2-0 Giants. Wyatt Olds throws. Adames takes a ball down and in. I've seen Rafi Devers hit that pitch that he just fly to left 400 feet so many times.
1: Yeah, we've seen him miss pitches and hit it out of the ballpark in that zone right there.
6: That was always such the fun part about watching him hit. He's an alien on even bad balls. The 1-0 is a ball up and in. You got to be really careful that he's next to. This is the bed the Red Sox have made for themselves. And look out below right here, because Adames in these spots looks to do major damage. Two on, two out, 2-0. The pitch is a good one. But called a ball, slider. That looked very close, Lenny. And it's 3-0 to Adames.
1: Yeah, that was very close. Painted on the black. That ball started way in, right about where the chalk line is in front of the batter's box.
6: Red Sox out of challenges. 3-0. Here's the pitch. Low. And to the backstop. Adley doesn't see where it is. It bounced up onto the netting. Out of play. And so the bases will be loaded with two down for Bryce Eldridge.
1: Yeah, Bailey's going to go talk to him right here. He's lost that command of every pitch, really.
6: Stay tuned after the game for the Nissan post-game show. You deserve a car that thrills you. Nissan's got an exciting full line to put goosebumps on your goosebumps. 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And again, Lenny, this is Chad Tracy's life these next couple of weeks. They want to win every game they can. They're trying to catch the Yankees, who lost tonight. They're trying to creep up on the Tampa Bay Rays, who lost tonight. But they're not going to push it in a spot where they trail in games. So it's guys who ordinarily otherwise would not be in these spots.
1: Yeah, this is the Giants' opportunity. Red Sox just had their bases loaded chance last inning.
6: Here's Eldridge. Pitch. Swing and a miss. He fooled him badly there with a slider. Strike one.
1: How did Smith get out of that? He challenged hitters. He went right after them with his best pitch. Got into pitcher favorable counts and was able to make that big put-away pitch when he needed it. That's what Wyatt Olds needs to do right here.
6: 1-1. Loaded up. Filled with Giants. Pitch is a really good slider that missed low. Good take there by Eldridge, and it's 1-1. Man, the Red Sox had the bases loaded with nobody out in the bottom of the eighth inning. Did not score. Now the Giants have them loaded in the top half with two down. Pitch. Ball outside of the slider. Not only did the Red Sox have them loaded, they had Abreu and Contreras coming up. 2-1. Pitch. Foul on the third base side. Olds trying to walk the tightrope here. Abreu, Contreras, and Rutschman, no less. And Adley really put together a good at-bat. They would have loved that with no outs or one out. Right, now it's on Olds to get out of this jam.
1: Huge pitch right here. Go with your best pitch in this count.
6: 2-2. Line drive to second. Diving catch by Sogard. He keeps the Sox in it. Great defense there. And the Sox at least have a shot in the bottom of the ninth. When we come back, Durbin, Duran, and Monasterio in the Shaw's and Star Market. WEI Red Sox Radio Network.
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0: One last shot for the Red Sox, trailing 2-0 as we go to the bottom of the ninth inning. Hoping to ship up to Boston. And ship at least extra innings, if not a walk-off win. Caleb Durbin, Jaron Duran, and Andrew Monasterio scheduled to hit. We'll see how Chad Tracy plays this thing. I mean, Monasterio has been so clutch for them. I would not be stunned if he made a move, Chad Tracy, if he got traffic on in this ninth inning. But the most important thing is that Durbin finds a way right here. He's singled twice. The pitch is way high. Pressure will build on this right-hander, Dylan Smith.
1: Looking for Mini Bowser to do his thing, get on base any way he can.
0: 1-0, a ball. Wow, fastball very close, but it's 2-0. And this has to be patient here, right?
1: Yeah, that's the key. Go out there. You got to make him come to you.
0: 2-0, the pitch is a ball upstairs. 3-0.
1: 100%
0: take. Will not be swinging here.
1: 100% take right here. You cannot.
0: And just the left-hander is on. Would he be up for Duran? The pitch is ball four. Not even close. Is that it for Smith? Probably so. Tony Vitello thinking about it. Duran is due up, and yes, the Giants manager is coming on. That walk, by the way, brought to you by North Shore Adult Diapers for even the heaviest control problems. 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Well, the Giants are trying to let the Red Sox be in this game. Henches, the lefty, to face Duran. Will the Red Sox let him hit? We will see. This might be a Jamai Jones spot as Tony Vitello goes to the bullpen. Look, Duran is a core player on this team, but I think Jones is going to hit. We'll tell you whether he will or not. And yes, here he is, coming out of the dugout for Chad Tracy and the Red Sox. 2-0, leadoff man aboard in the bottom of the ninth. Pitching change brought to you by JetBlue on the Shaw's and Star Market WEEI Red Sox Radio Network.
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1: Sam Hinch is taking the mound. Looks like Jamai Jones is going to be pinch hitting. Pinches has not allowed a home run his last 30 innings, but he has walked 22 batters in 30 innings. So I feel like patience is key. His reverse splits this year against lefties, 776 OPS, and righties have a 523 OPS. Be very patient against him. We talk about that walk rate. He will put batters on.
6: Well, this is why Jamai Jones is on the team right now. And as much as you have belief in Jaren Duran, you got to pull the trigger in this spot right here. So here now, Jones pinch hitting. Monasterio out on deck. As you said, Lenny, these Giants have given the Red Sox so many opportunities tonight. Can they cash one in right here? Jamai Jones, right-handed hitter, digs in. Four homers. He takes a strike on the outside corner. 95-mile-an-hour fastball. And it's 0-1.
1: Yeah, throws that fastball about 60% of the time. Got to look for that mistake over the middle.
6: Jamai is red hot. Six for his last nine. The 0-1. Inside and hit him! The Red Sox will take it and then some! They got the tying runs aboard. Water being thrown on the field from the dugout. And this has to be a bunt spot for Andrew Monasterio.
1: 100%. Get that down. Do a job right here. Big part of this Red Sox offensive identity. Execute right here. We talked about him walking 22 batters in 30 innings. He can't be erratic.
6: So does that inform it at all? Do you make him throw a strike before you bunt, or just say it to Mono right away?
1: Well, don't go out there bunting balls, right? You got to pull that barrel back. You start chasing the barrel to the baseball. That's how you pop it up.
6: Tying runs aboard. Nobody out. Mono, no sign of a bunt. He lines one to second, and it's bobbled by Misabi. Steps on second for one. Throws the first. Not in time. Mono just beats it out down the first base line. Could have been a devastating double play. I'm sure the Giants want to look here. Real time, it looked close, and the Giants will challenge. Oh, man.
1: I thought he beat it. My eye up here.
6: Well, they have no downside to challenge, and it's so close. So close. No slowed down replay yet. What an enormous review this is. Chad Tracy now coming out to talk to James Hoy, the crew chief here. I think Hoy wants to know whether there was anything going on at second base, and all of a sudden, now the training staff is out in the outfield.
13: San Francisco is challenging the safe call at first.
6: What's going on out there? Basabe hurt himself at second base. And now they're out in left field bouncing around. I've not seen a replay convincingly one way or the other. I cannot believe they didn't bunt right there.
1: Same, yeah.
6: I mean, you got Mickey Gasper on deck, and the replay pretty clearly, I think, shows that he beat it, don't you?
1: Yeah, good hustle down the line from Monasterio right there.
6: Yep.
1: Yeah.
6: I mean, it's very close, but there's certainly not enough to say definitively he was out. Yep, I think that will stand, if not be confirmed. They're going to pinch hit Eli White for Mickey Gasper in this spot, which is interesting to me. Here comes the call from New York.
13: After review, the call in the field stands, the runner safe. Yep. San Francisco will lose their cell.
6: Wow, so now the tying runs at the corners, which means Eli White will pinch hit. Again, I know you're looking at the bottom of the order, but a team that has been so ignited by playing small ball and bunting, I mean, it was a hot shot to second. Basabe did well to kind of stay in front of that thing, and in some ways the Red Sox get lucky they didn't just bounce into a double play.
1: Yeah, if I was a betting man, I mean, I would have bet the house right there on him laying one down.
6: All right, here now, Eli White, who has had some big moments for the Red Sox, and none more with brewing with potential than this. Here is Eli, first and third. He runs so well. He's so difficult to double off, but they're not thinking about that here. They need a hit, the Red Sox, trailing by two. And now a visit to the mound from the catcher, Kisner, perhaps, you know, relaying a little bit of the scouting report on Eli White.
1: And if you're White, you got to make sure you're patient up there. It's a guy that will walk you. He's going to load the bases via ball four. Let him do it.
6: Chapman is throwing in the bullpen just in case. Tells you how much belief they have in Monasterio that they let him swing away there. First and third, one down. Hench is ready. Eli takes a strike. Curveball. In there on one. Nick Sogard out on deck. Again, so many ways for White to get a run in here. He's impossible almost to double off. 0-1. Here's the pitch. And a swing and a line drive up the middle into center field. That's a base hit. Durbin scores. Oh, Eli. It's a one-run game. He gets the run in without making it out. Tying run at second. White the winning run at first. A jam job through the middle. And the Red Sox are within a run.
1: Oh, you love the approach. You know, he took that curveball for a strike. Gets a four-seam fastball. Stays toward the big part of the field. Drives it right up the middle. Great approach right there. Just putting the ball in play. Good things happen when you do just that.
6: All right, here's Nick Sogard. On base again three times. The pitch is a strike on the outside corner. Nick has been so calm in these spots. 2-1 the score. One out, bottom nine. First and second. Here's the pitch. Sogard takes a ball just inside. That was very close with a curveball. And it is 1-1. Hench is ready. Here's the pitch. Sogard takes a ball. Curveball down and in. And it's 2-1.
1: Tell you what, out of everybody in this lineup, Nick Sogard is the guy I want up right now. He's got together a great at-bat, sees a lot of pitches, always has the knack for coming through with that line drive swing and that great approach.
6: 2-1. Pitch. Swing and a miss. He hunted a fastball there. Might have been just off at 96, and it's 2-2. This year, with the Red Sox, Sogard has been a little bit better from the left side than the right. But to your point, the heart rate always does seem steady in these moments. And Nick will call for time. Two balls, two strikes. Tying run at second. One down in the ninth. Pitch is swung on and fouled back. They challenged him with 97 miles an hour. And once again, it's 2-2.
1: Yeah, throws that fastball about 60% of the time. You got to be ready for it. It's a big arm.
6: 2-2 to Sogard. Pitch is a ball. What a gutsy take that is. Wow. It was a curveball that did miss in. Red Sox without a challenge. It was up and in, and it's 3-2. Here's the pitch, and it is swung on and driven in the left field. It's going to catch the green. This game is tied. White to third. Sogard again. 2-2 in the ninth, and the winning run is 90 feet away.
1: That's exactly why I wanted Nick Sogard at the plate. Patience, not chasing outside the zone. Looking for a good pitch, a mistake pitch to go out there and drive. Got the barrel to it. Stayed on top of that fastball up at the top of the zone. Inner half came through in a big spot. Once again.
6: What a stud.
1: My goodness.
6: And now you got enormous speed at third. And they're going to walk Sadon to face Abreu to set up the force everywhere. And the Giants pitching coach is going to come talk to Henches about all the bad things that can happen right here.
1: It's like a CBS list receipt right here.
6: Seriously, what about Nick Sogard? Insane how productive he's been.
1: It's that heartbeat. You mentioned him in the big moments. You saw him after that first pitch strike. Took a nice deep breath, cleansing breath, get the oxygen to the body and the brain. And the heart rate stayed the same.
6: I mean, they had bases loaded, nobody out in the eighth. They didn't score. Now the Red Sox, who cannot be killed, score two runs. Now one down in the bottom of the ninth. And here's Abreu, who is 0-4 with four strikeouts.
1: You can teach mechanics. You can teach approach. But that big moment, you're born with that.
6: So after the intentional walk, here is Abreu, left on left. So many ways to win it right here. Infield in for the Giants. Pitch is outside, way outside of slider. That's ball one.
1: I'm going to say it again. He's walked 22 batters in 30 innings coming into this game.
6: 1-0, the pitch. Swing and a foul back. Man, a slider that got on the outside corner, and it's 1-1.
1: Yeah, make him come to you.
6: 1-1. Here's the pitch. Swinging a chopper foul. Wow. Abreu is now in a 1-2 hole, and he will call for time. Again, Eli White is the fastest man on this team. Almost any ball in play gets him home. 2-2, bottom nine. 1-2 to Abreu. Here's the pitch, and a fastball up and away, slider actually, and it's 2-2.
1: How many times have we seen that this season? Lefty on the mound, Willier Abreu at the plate. Keeping that front shoulder in, get the barrel to the ball right here.
6: 2-2 is high, a fastball, and the Red Sox now one ball away from a win with the bases loaded, full count and one down. Three balls, two strikes. Here's the pitch. Swinging a ground ball to first. Handled by Eldridge. He will try to come home. Not in time. Foot off the plate. He was not there. White scores. Willier the hero. And the Red Sox win it 3-2.
13: I'm going to look at this.
6: Obviously, San Francisco wants to look here. The force play was on at the plate. The catcher, Kisner, came up the line to try to glove it. It looked like his left foot was not on the dish, and we will wait for New York.
1: Talked about the importance of put the ball in play right there. Willier did just that. Great job of getting the barrel to the baseball in the inner half on that fastball.
6: And we can't see from the view there. That is so close, Lenny. I mean, it's the spikes of Kisner right in front of the front edge of home plate. When he caught it, the toe was up. I don't think he had the plate.
1: Yeah, looking from that angle, when that ball bounced toward the first base line, by the time he got it in the glove, looks like his toe was off of home plate.
6: And again, it's a crew chief review here for the deciding play. Yeah, I think he's going to be safe, Eli White. The Red Sox all in yellow out on the right field side would be another heroic, miraculous win. They're waiting on New York. I don't think there's any way they can overturn this. Do you?
1: I don't see it happening.
6: Monasterio's saying no way, but that's not the official verdict as of yet. Red Sox feel very confident out on the field. Well, here's all smiles on the first base side. And just tick-tock, tick-tock. The Red Sox, unbelievable grit and guts here in this bottom of the ninth inning, as they have so often before. I mean, it all started with a fabulous at-bat from Durbin, a leadoff walk. And then Jamai Jones pinch hit. He was hit by a pitch. Monasterio, thanks to kind of a misplay by Basabe on a non-bunt, reached, and the Red Sox put him at first and third, and then a huge, huge swing.
13: After view, Paul stands, winner's safe.
6: And the Red Sox have won it! A walk-off winner with three runs in the bottom of the ninth inning. Abreu, who was 0-for-4 with four strikeouts, puts it in play. Eli White streaks down the line, and with a huge assist from Nick Sogard, the Red Sox find magic again, Lenny. They win it 3-2.
1: And you knew it was going to happen. Right throughout this game, so many opportunities, so much traffic on the base pass for this Red Sox offense, looking for that big swing, that big inning. They had the bases loaded in the eighth. They could not come through. Put together another great ninth inning, getting runners on, patience, putting together great at-bats. And I tell you what, they came through with a couple big knocks that inning.
6: Holy smokes. Magical season underway, Lenny. And by the way, I mean, credit to Willier Abreu. There's no question. He put the ball in play, worked a great at-bat, but to me, the key hitter of the whole thing is Nick Solgaard.
1: 100%. 100%. Comes through again. I mean, when you listen to Chad Tracy talk about Nick Solgaard, the 5 years that he's been his manager, says it all. Just the type of ball player he is. That's what he says all the time. He's just a good ball player. You got to respect that. The at-bat coming through in the big moment right there.
6: Well, and the Red Sox now a chance to sweep these Giants tomorrow. And left for dead a couple of times. And they had chances in the eighth, did not cash in. They sure did in the ninth. White, Sogard, Durbin. Of course, all the usual suspects cashed it in for the Red Sox. Wyatt Olds is going to get the win in the major leagues, and the Red Sox, they can't be killed. They just can't. 3-2 winner. Three in the bottom of the ninth at Fenway. We'll check in and start the Nissan postgame show right after this on the Shaws and Star WEI Red Sox Radio Network.
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1: They always find a way, and tonight they did it in pretty remarkable fashion. And the man who put the ball in play to win it is with us right now in the Red Sox clubhouse. That, of course, is Willier Abreu. Willie, there's something crazy and magic about this team, isn't there? What was it like to be a part of that thing in the ninth inning?
2: No, I mean, that was great. That was amazing. We've been, we're battling the whole game. We had a couple of runners. We couldn't, drive the run, but we did it in the night. So that was cool, coming from behind and win the game.
1: You know, you've talked a lot about trying to, simplify your approach, keep your head steady, keep your shoulders right there. Was that in your mind with the bases loaded in that ninth inning?
2: Yeah, of course. I mean, after I struck out four times today, so I went to the box, just, try to get a relax myself, to forget about what happened early in the game, and just, try to put the ball in play. We got the advantage there, so bases loaded, one out. Yeah, I just had to, put the ball in play, and anything can happen. So, I think I did a really good put a really good swing in there, so he made a good play. So throw to home, but it was kind of late, so that was cool because I just tried to stay relaxed, focus on the moment, forget about what happened early on the game because it wasn't my best game.
3: Willier, can you talk about the crowd here at Fenway Park? The Fenway faithful, they were standing up for the last two innings. They knew that the Red Sox were still in this. They had complete belief. And when you have a young bullpen, the Giants are out there, a bunch of young arms. How much does that come into play? And how much do you as a Red Sox player appreciate them staying with you throughout this evening?
2: No, I mean, a lot. We appreciate that a lot because they always cheering for us. They always want us to win, and that's cool because they're into the game too. Like us, they suffering. They they get happy. Everything with like us because they like the baseball here. So it's fun and it's very. I'm very glad to give them, the opportunity to see their favorite teams win.
1: Willier, I haven't asked you this before, but you're very close with Rafi, and he's back. And I find it really kind of mixed. It's bittersweet to see him here in another uniform. And I knew you came up here and expected you'd play 10 years with him. It's hard to see him in another uniform and to see, the reaction from some of the fans. Can you just, for a moment, talk about your relationship in your time and what it was like to be a teammate for Rafi Devers?
2: No, I mean, he's amazing. He's an amazing person, so... very close to him. I'm very proud of be part of his career as a teammate because he's having a great career. He's a superstar, but I think he's a better person than he's a player. And it's hard to see him in another uniform, but I'm happy for him, for everything he's been through his career. So it's something cool to be part of his career, so be a teammate of him for a short period of time, but I'm still glad to make my debut next to him.
1: You know what, Willier, we want you to wear a Red Sox uniform forever. You are so awesome to watch. Thank you so much for the time, man.
2: Thank you, guys.
1: All right, that's Willier Abreu. First of all, we'll talk about Willier first and then the big picture, and then we'll get into the Nissan postgame show here, Lenny. The Giants made this a mess in the last couple of innings. There were walks. There were hit batters. You can't diminish that. But the good teams take advantage of that, and the Red Sox did exactly that. And every move that Chad Tracy made I thought was really good. I thought that he manipulated the bullpen brilliantly. I thought the pinch hitters were perfectly placed. I thought they all executed. They did their jobs very well. But in magical seasons where weird things start to happen, these kinds of games are part of it. And that was the deal tonight, where you just felt like if the bullpen could keep them in it, which they did. And by the way, Sandoval made big pitches. Even though he gave up

0: Couple solo home runs. I thought he was excellent, trying to keep the game close. He did that. But then it's all these unheralded people who just move the line and get big hits. And that's just kind of been the story for these last couple of months.
1: Yeah, Sandoval's outing, you got to give him credit. 5 2/3, pitched into the sixth inning. 6 Ks, only walked 2 batters. That was very important for him, to limit those walks and get deep into the game. You know, handed it off to a few guys that are stepping up when Slayton and Whitlock are on the IL. Weissert, Moran, Olds go out there and keep them exactly where they are, limit the damage. But you knew that this Red Sox club, you've seen it so many times throughout this season, they're just never out of it. And they had opportunities throughout this game to go out there and get that big hit. Didn't happen until the last possible moment. They continue to put together great at-bats. Willier comes out there, struck out 4 times today, did not let that get him down. Another great at-bat, put the ball in play when they needed it more than any. Went out there and got it done.
0: Well, and Eli White, who it seems like every time he's asked to do something, he does it. But, you know, in a lot of ways, this is the Nick Sogard game again, Lenny. And, you know, we keep talking about this. But he got the big hit in the wild card series at Yankee Stadium. He's proven that he can do that. And as all these decisions are yet to be made with all these dudes who are coming off the injured list and who's here, who's there, what's going on. I really, Lenny, look, it's not my prerogative to be the GM. I'm never going to do that. But I don't understand how you could ever watch this team and think anything other than the best version of this team has Nick Sogard on it.
1: Yeah. I mean, just look what he continues to do. Today he was on base 4 times. 2 of those were walks. You know, getting himself into counts where he can do damage. And if the pitcher's not going to come to him, he's not going to bite. He's going to take his base. He's going to go out there and just do a job for the team, which is what he's done continually throughout this season. And you always feel good when Nick Sogard, righty, lefty, whatever, when he has a bat in his hand, he's going to go out there and do his best for the team.
0: Again, this Red Sox team has done a great job when you get opportunities of cashing them in, and they did that again. 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You know, it's interesting. They got the job done in the ninth inning, Lenny, but I thought the Gasper double in the eighth inning, it kind of unnoticed because they don't cash it in. But again, they had the bases loaded, nobody out, with the big hitters due up, and they don't score. But, I mean, this is the thing about this team, that when you really turn back the clock and think about how they were 14 games under 500, they had a bunch of guys who just were not delivering, were not getting the big hit, a lot of them making a bunch of bucks, who have established careers, whatever. It is the case that all of a sudden, the Sogards, the Gaspers, the Durbins, the Monasterios of the world, these guys who keep coming up and in big spots keep delivering, that to me, I mean, obviously, Contreras, Abreu, Seydon have powered this engine a lot of times, but it's those role players, for lack of a better term, because they've been integral to this thing. They have really turned this thing around.
1: It's the grinders. It's the guys that are up here that appreciate being at the big league level. Guys that have ridden buses for quite some time. Mickey Gasper is a great example of that. You know, hit by pitch again today. Seems like that's happening quite often for Mickey. You know, in that key double there in the eighth inning to lead off. You know, they couldn't cash in. They ended up getting the bases loaded, couldn't get it done. But you know what? Again, he's playing that part where he's putting together great at-bats. You know, he's going to do his best just to put the ball in play in those key moments. And, yeah, just another great role player, a guy that you feel good about when he's got a bat in his hands.
0: I really can't get over how great Nick Sogard has been for this team. And you know, Lenny, you've lived that life to some degree. In some ways, he's kind of like a modern-day Lou Maloney. Now, he's not had, like, the long stretch that Lou had in the big leagues, but I hope that that's coming, because the ability to you know that you're a big league player and to know that the roster is such that you got all these other guys, they're paid different amounts and all these things, and yet to stay sharp, go down there, and every single time he comes up here, he helps this team win. What a great quality that is.
1: Yeah, you know, you could say that about Nick Sogard. You could say that about Mickey Gasper. Guys that go down, they keep their chin up. They stick with the approach. You know, when you have that conversation in the manager's office, they always say, listen, it's a numbers game. We're going to use you later in the season. Do everything you can down at the AAA level to continue with your progress and get those reps in. And what do? They make the most of it. They go up there. They still have that positive attitude. And when their time and their numbers called, they're ready. And both those guys have come up and done a job. You know, you feel great because of what not only what they did in AAA, but they continue to do at the big league level.
0: It's really amazing. 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Donate your car today. That's Cars with a K. We will step aside. We'll have the play of the game, the player of the game, check in on the scores, and say goodbye. The Red Sox have a chance. A weird start time on a Sunday because it's national TV here. NBC has the game, but it's the Little League Classic on ESPN. So even though the Red Sox are and were NBC's pick because of Devers' return, it's a strange start time, 3:15 p.m. here on the East Coast, which means the MassMutual Red Sox pregame show can be heard tomorrow beginning at 2:15. One more break to Joe Braverman, and when we come back, we'll finish the Nissan postgame show. What a thriller for the Red Sox. 3-2. They're now 11 games over 500. And by the way, with the Heroics, they pick up games on both the Yankees and the Rays tonight. We'll be back right after this to wrap it up on the Shaw's and Star Market, WEI, Red Sox Radio Network.
2: Our son Arjun was 6 weeks old and already had his first intestinal surgery when he was diagnosed with cystic fibrosis. 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
8: Three balls, two strikes. Here's the pitch. Swinging a ground ball to first, handled by Eldridge. He will try to come home. Not in time. Foot off the plate. He was not there. White scores. Will you the hero? And the Red Sox win it 3-2.
0: There have been a lot of heroics this summer at Fenway Park, and none more sort of harrowing than that. You know, a lot of times it's pretty clear cut. That was wild. They went to New York for a long time. The foot was off the plate indeed, and the Red Sox, with so many different heroes. I mean, this is the stupid thing about this, Lenny, is that every night there are different heroes. I mean, you got Wyatt Olds being asked to do more than he normally does. Giovanni Moran got big outs in this game. And then Eli White, Jamai Jones. I thought Chad Tracy had an awesome game tonight. I mean, he pulled all the right levers. And as we said throughout the broadcast, Lenny, he's shorthanded in the bullpen. There's just no other way to look at it. I mean, you watch these games, he would like to be going to other people. He cannot do that right now. And so he leans on other guys. They stand tall. They come up big. And there's so many people who contributed to this win.
1: Yeah, that's huge from Weissert and Moran. Olds goes out there and goes 1 1/3. Guys are treading water right now, stepping up when Slayton and Whitlock are out on the IL. They'll be back soon. But in the meantime, you know, big, big innings for them in key situations to keep them in the ballgame.
0: 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Well, on the Subaru of New England scoreboard, great news all around. The Yankees lost today. I mean, the Blue Jays are on the fringes of the playoff push, but the Red Sox cannot concern themselves with that at all. They don't care who's going to be the third wild card. They're trying to make up ground off both the Yankees and the Rays, and they did that on both fronts today, Lenny. So in the wild card race now, look, the Yankees have had a great little run here, but the Red Sox are within three games again of New York. The Yankees 73-56, Red Sox 70-59. So the Red Sox are 6.5 ahead of the third wild card, Texas Rangers, and they are three back of the Yankees, and in the division race, I mean, it's not insignificant. Now the Red Sox are within six games of the lead in the American League East. That's big stuff.
1: Yeah, I want to continue to win series. They did that today. You want to go out and try to get the sweep tomorrow. You got Miami next out. But yeah, it's all about winning games you should win against teams that need to be beat. You know, it's they get it done different ways, whether it's a long ball or hitting behind runners or grinding out at-bats and some late heroics once again for this Red Sox offense. We've seen that many times. A lot of that has to do with pitching, too. Keeping them in the ballgame, very important the last couple nights. Sonny Gray yesterday pitches into the sixth inning. Sandoval today pitches into the sixth inning. That allows the bullpen not to get taxed, and guys are stepping up and having to only go really one and a third innings and to handle their business, which they've been doing.
0: There's no doubt about that, and you feel like, Lenny, the Red Sox are going to strategically deploy the big relievers for the next couple of weeks when they really need them, and I think Chapman and Guerrero, with a chance at a sweep tomorrow, might well be in play. So the swing from Abreu, the heroics, that's the play of the game, but the player of the game, I have very little doubt about this. It's Nick Sogard, and I mean, he's just been unbelievable. He's brought to you by Volvo Cars, the official luxury vehicle of the Boston Red Sox. 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And Lenny, look, we sung his praises, rightly so. I mean, it's not just that he gets clutch hits. It's not that he does his job. He works hard. He comes up. He is undeterred. But think about this, too. There's another layer of this. It's not just in the big moments. He's become their leadoff hitter. And that's a void they've had big time. They need more help. at the top of the order. And Sogard, for right now, has totally solidified that.
1: Yeah, there's just no moment too big for Nick Sogard at the plate. And there's no bigger moment in this game. And he came through. Great swing, great approach. That's very consistent with Nick Sogard, always putting together good at-bats. You know, you don't see 1-2 pitch at-bats for Nick Sogard. He typically gets deep into counts. He sees a lot of pitches. And when there's a mistake over the middle of the plate, he does a lot of damage.
0: I thought in so many ways, Lenny, the pitch of the game was the 2-2 pitch to him, where it was close, and he doesn't even flinch. That's a ball. I'm going to get myself into a count, and then he gets a pitch. And by the way, I think it was up and in, and he still just rips it off the green down the left field line.
1: Yeah, great approach in that swing. I tell you what, staying on top of that baseball, keeping the hands in, nice line drive approach. That's what he does better than anybody right now, line drives. He's got a home run the other day, the first of his career, but that only happens if he has that line drive approach, create that backspin on the baseball.
0: How about a sweep tomorrow?
1: Let's do it.
0: Isn't this crazy? I mean, they just keep on putting themselves in positions to sweep teams. It feels like every game three is a chance to win them all.
1: We had Marco in here, what, 3-4 innings?
0: He's ticked. I told him they were
1: going
0: to win.
1: Yeah, right when he was leaving, like, hey, man, they're going to win this game. And that was probably, what, 4 innings before it actually happened.
0: And by the way, the New England Revolution, what a class organization. They brought me like a custom-made jersey. My last name is on it, the number 26. I'm a Revs fan all the way, but even more now. Marco was awesome, and, you know, if you will, it is not a dream.
1: Let's catch a game at some point.
0: What we're in.
1: You and me, let's go.
0: He said, hey, let's make this thing happen.
1: So I'm in.
0: It's great. Doug buttered him up, too, as he always does, all our guests. I mean, they're talking Serbian basketball players. Marco was ready to go as we came in. And he also, like, Doug also, like, it was the greatest stage management of all time. Marco acted like he'd done 800 baseball games before. Like, every pitch that came in, he was waiting. Okay, now I'll go back in. That was awesome.
1: Yes, it was. That was a lot of fun.
0: Yep, and it will be tomorrow, Lenny. Let's do it again.
1: All right, sounds good. See you there.
0: All right, Joe Braverman back at the flagship, and again, Doug Lane here at Fenway Park. What a thrilling win yet again. The Red Sox closing in on the Yankees and the Rays, but most importantly, just an awesome clutch win. 3 runs in the ninth inning. They beat the Giants 3-2. Talk to you tomorrow. Remember, 3:15 first pitch, 2:15 pregame show. Talk to you then on the Shaw's and Star Market, WEI Red Sox Radio Network.
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18: This is SportsCenter. I'm Marty Hausberger. The Browns' Shedeur Sanders outperformed Deshaun Watson at quarterback today in a 31-7 loss to Buffalo. Coach Todd Monken on if he needs another week to name a starter.
19: Again, I'll wait till we see it tomorrow. Again, I'm going to just wait till then. Till I get a chance to watch the tape, talk to the staff.
18: Sanders, 9 of 11, 74 yards and a touchdown and a pick. Watson, though, 5 of 12 for just 36 yards and an interception. He was booed by the Cleveland fans who haven't seen him at home since 2024. Watson called the booing disrespectful and personal. Rams coach Sean McVay happy about his team's efforts today, and why wouldn't he be? L.A. pounded New Orleans 34-0.
20: Rattler drops back, looks left, throws left. It is intercepted! The Rams going the other way at the 20, the 30, the 40. It's Alex Cook. He's going to go all the way. Touchdown Rams, a 100-yard interception for
18: 7:10, ESPN LA's George Sedano with the action. Cincinnati's J.J. Bladé hit for the cycle tonight against Arizona. And Tarek Skubal got his first win as a Dodger in LA's 4-3 victory over the Pirates. Kyle Schwarber hit his MLB-leading 38th homer of the season. The Phillies extending their winning streak to 8 games with a 12-3 rout of the Cardinals on ESPN Radio tonight. That win, coupled with Atlanta's 4-1 loss to the Brewers, has Philadelphia just 3 games back of the Braves in the National League East.
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5: Halfway home on this Saturday night. Two of the books, two more to toy with as we enter the 11 p.m. Eastern hour. And what better to put front and center than the Raiders starting quarterback battle with the two contenders, Kirk Cousins in one corner, and then Fernando Mendoza in the other. It is the number one overall pick against the polished veteran who actually was with Clint Kubiak, the new head coach of the Raiders in Minnesota. Kubiak was Cousins' QB coach and then his offensive coordinator. So there is familiarity, and it's understandable why Kirk was brought into the fold, but the itchiness in the NFL is let's automatically put the rookie out there so we can get immediate results as opposed to playing the waiting game. We are here on Game Night, ESPN Radio, the ESPN app, Sirius XM, Channel 80. It is presented by Progressive Insurance, as that highlight was courtesy of Sports Radio 610. And this is a debate going on in Vegas, as well as really across the NFL. But we've been doing it year in and year out. It's an annual tradition. As Lance Meadow and Andre Snelling's with you here, Dre, the fact that every time a team high in the draft selects a quarterback, you always debate, is it too soon to get him out there, or do you have a quality veteran quarterback, and what's the harm in allowing him to watch? And I would argue the Raiders are in a division where you got the Denver Broncos, you have the Kansas City Chiefs, and you got the Los Angeles Chargers. Could the Raiders make some noise? Of course. The NFL is full of parity. But I think, much like we were talking about the Cleveland Browns earlier, the expectations are low. So what is the harm in letting Kirk start the season? And then if you want to put Mendoza in halfway, fine. If he sits for a year, I would have no problem with that either.
0: Yeah, no, I agree with that. I think that, you know, as you did earlier when we were talking to Bill Barnwell, you can make a list of quarterbacks who have gone on to have very quality careers, right? They got to start off sitting behind a veteran for a full year, sometimes more than a full year when you talk about the Aaron Rodgers of the world. But, you know, Patrick Mahomes comes in behind Alex Smith, and they're able to learn not just the playbook, but the NFL, and learn the team and how to lead without having the pressure of doing it in front of everyone with all the expectations on. And when it's a situation like the Raiders, where Kirk Cousins is actually a starting caliber NFL quarterback right now, while the team is, to your point, probably not looking to contend, why not let him come out and lead the way while Mendoza is able to do some watching? Because here's the thing. Once they go to Mendoza, they can't then go back to Cousins, right? You know, outside of injury, there you don't want it to be a case where you're in week 7 and your rookie is struggling and you're like, okay, well, let's go to the veteran to settle it down. No, it'd be much better to go the other direction, where the veteran holds on till either the full season's over or till there's a reason that the rookie has just made it. You know, they have to get him on the field. But I don't really see a reason to hurry him out there.
5: Too many teams screw up quarterbacks religiously. And the way that they screw them up is twofold. Number one, they throw them in too soon because the fans are calling for it, or they're worried about, well, the rookie contract's going to expire sooner rather than later. We need to know whether or not to pick up the fifth-year option, so let's get them out on the field. And then the second thing they do, which is terrible, is they change the offense every year. They bring in new offensive coordinator after new OC, and they do the same thing with the head coach. And the Raiders have been guilty of all of that, Dre. Yeah. Now, finally, they brought in Clint Kubiak, who has paid his dues. His father played in the NFL as a quarterback, a well-respected coach at Gary Kubiak. He's developed a lot of quarterbacks. I think Clint has the background to do the right thing for Mendoza. You just wonder the pressure around him. Will that give him the freedom and flexibility to actually make the right decision? Now, here's another element in play with respect to whether or not you should start Mendoza day one. Rich Eisen, host of The Rich Eisen Show, points to the toughness of the early part of the Raiders' schedule.
1: Why should he start? You look at the Raiders' schedule, home for Kansas City, at New England, home for Buffalo, home for the Rams. Why would you put your new, bright, shiny future, the franchise quarterback, in that harm's way behind an offensive line that might not be able to protect him?
5: And I think that is a valuable point as well. Just to spell it out, to provide a little bit more context to what Rich was talking about. First four games, Dolphins, Chargers, Saints, Chiefs, and then the Patriots and the Bills to take us at least into mid-October before that Rams game comes in. Those are a lot of high-quality defenses, at least on paper. But I don't need the schedule again. I just think if you didn't have the veteran quarterback there and Kirk Cousins, I could understand. Okay, Mendoza's your best option. But you went out and you signed Kirk because he knows the scheme you're running and you have a history with him. So you have a convenient excuse, Dre, built in to not even turn to Mendoza because of the planning you put forth in the weeks upon weeks leading into the draft as well as free agency.
0: Absolutely. And we've talked a lot on this show today about the situation in Cleveland with the Browns. But it's different. In both cases, you have a veteran and a young quarterback. But in the Browns' case, they don't know for sure whether they have their quarterback of the future on their roster. And so, you know, Deshaun Watson, he's a veteran, but he's an incumbent veteran that's, you know, he's been there for a while and has not lived up to the level that they want to, you know, their team to be at. And then they've got the young guy in Shedeur Sanders, who's a second-year player. But, you know, they still don't have a sense whether they need to go out and draft a quarterback next year. And so, to me, it makes the most sense for the Browns to start the young guy, let him, you know, show what he can do to see whether they need to go get another quarterback next year. That's not the case with the Raiders. They know Mendoza is the future. He's going to be the future. The question is, does the future have to start right now? And when you look at the whole team and the whole situation, and as you've laid out, they brought in Kirk Cousins this offseason knowing that Mendoza was going to be there. So it's like they brought him in to be the guy that blazes the trail for Mendoza, so to speak. So I don't see why they don't just do that. Let you know, Kirk Cousins be what they brought him in to be. Let Mendoza learn so that when he's good and ready, that's when you let him go out there and be the starter.
5: It's more of a reason to protect your asset, which is what you're talking about, since you have a better handle on Mendoza is going to be your future. Shedeur Sanders, the jury is still out. I would also point out Watson does not have a track record with Todd Monken running his offense. So that's another huge separator between both of these scenarios, making it a lot more attractive for the Raiders to just follow the plan with Kirk Cousins. But if you just look at NFL history, I have a chart that I bring up always when this conversation comes up on any show I'm hosting. And I want to read you, Dre, some of the quarterbacks that sat 2 to 4 years before they even sniffed a starting regular job. Carson Palmer didn't get in until year two. You referenced this quarterback earlier, Patrick Mahomes, okay? He got in week 17 in his first season. That was only because Alex Smith and the Chiefs already wrapped up a playoff spot. If they needed to play in that game, Mahomes was not touching the field. Drew Brees, also year two. Tom Brady, by the way, year two. Year three, Philip Rivers, Chad Pennington, Tony Romo. Year four, Aaron Rodgers, Kirk Cousins. Matt Schaub, who had a lengthy career with the Texans to start. He was with the Falcons, though, before that. Matt Cassel, Jimmy Garoppolo. I'm not throwing out Joe Schmo, who had a cup of coffee in the NFL. I'm throwing out quarterbacks that led franchises for several years and also helped them have success and make the playoffs. So clearly, there is a system in place. When teams preach patience, that it works. I would hope the fact that Clint Kubiak has a father that coached in the NFL, has seen it firsthand, that he will not be influenced by these other urgent factors.
0: Yeah, I mean, there are all types of truisms that go around with coaches. Like, if you're coaching based on what the fans are telling you, then you're not going to be coaching for long. And so, you know, yes, the fans, I'm sure, want to see the shiny new toy with the Heisman Trophy winner. He's going to be the future, but the future doesn't have to start now. And I think, to your point, if the Raiders handle this in the what I would see as the most intelligent way, I think that they will go with the veteran to start this season.
5: In fear of dating ourselves once again on this program, I believe it was Marv Levy, who is still going strong as he reaches the century mark, the Buffalo Bills head coach who led the franchise to 4 straight Super Bowls. I believe I'm correct. We'll maybe look it up during the break, but he said, you start listening to the fans, you're going to be sitting right next to them sooner rather than later, right? That was the gist of his commentary, and I think that pretty much sums up and complements what you were hitting on. Well, everybody right now is listening to everybody underneath the sun when it comes to how the NCAA should implement rules and the future of college sports. So Dre and I are not going to hesitate throwing our names into the hat in terms of whether or not we have solutions to fix the problems at the center that are rotting college sports as we speak. That's right here on Game Night, ESPN Radio, and the all-new ESPN app.
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5: There used to be a time where there was a huge separator between how college sports is run versus professional sports. Now, it is easy to say the lines, they're not even blurry. They're non-existent between both of these forums, especially in the wake of this new 5-for-5 rule where you have 5 years to play 5 seasons and players that are with NFL teams, NBA teams, are now second-guessing whether or not they even want to stay pro. That is where we are currently on the collegiate landscape. This is Game Night, ESPN Radio, the ESPN app, Sirius XM Channel 80. He is Andre Snellings. I'm Lance Meadow. It is presented by Progressive Insurance. Earlier in the show, we were talking about this under the framework of the problems. Now, how do we fix this issue? the solutions? Well, Michael McCann, who we heard from also earlier in the program, Sportico legal analyst, was on Game Night the other day, and this is what he laid out needs to happen to stop all of these messy lawsuits.
12: One option is Congress does something, but there's very little confidence that that's going to happen. They've been talking about this for 6 years, and they get a lot of media attention. They have press conferences, but nothing actually passes. Maybe eventually they do something. They look at this to say, let's at least pass something on eligibility, not other stuff. I think the issue with Congress is that they're taking on a whole bunch of things at once with college sports. If I were them, if I were a member of Congress, I would try to find something narrow, something small that just addresses eligibility and the transfer portal. And that, to me, is a much better route than these more ambitious legislative agendas that seem to run into a lot of resistance when a vote is approaching. There's that possibility. And then the other possibility is that one of these cases gets to the Supreme Court, and the U.S. Supreme Court issues a ruling that says, in so many words, the NCAA can set these eligibility rules and they're reasonable. That's one possibility. The other is that college athletes become employees and they unionize. They collectively bargain eligibility rules. Then, like in pro sports, those eligibility rules are no longer subject to antitrust law because they would be bargained with the union. But all of the things I just mentioned, none of those things are happening tomorrow,
13: right,
12: or next week or next year even, right? So expect what we see now to continue.
5: Which makes it even further complicated and messy. And when he involves Congress in the equation, then you also wonder, well, this is a product of the NCAA not getting ahead on these issues and preventing it from all of a sudden blowing up to where the politicians and the legal ramifications that are coming into play have all of a sudden lured in. So the NCAA is to blame for, I think, not being organized enough to anticipate, Dre, that we were getting to this stage.
0: Yeah, I mean, so when he was laying out the different scenarios, I think that the scenarios that rely on Congress or the Supreme Court to make the decisions on an individual case basis is moving in the wrong direction, because, you know, there are myriad cases. And today we're talking about this 5 for 5. Before, they might have been talking, you know, they talked about NIL. And then you talk about the transfer portal and what rules will govern that. There are just too many different elements that make up the landscape of NCAA sports to rely on a government body to rule on each of them individually. But I think that last that he mentioned about potentially unionizing the players, formalizing that they're employees, and then having a collective bargaining agreement, I don't know, like, the path to getting there will be difficult, but I think that's the only path that, to me, makes sense for getting a long-term solution, because it's a path that should, once they figure out the logistics of how to do it, provide a structure where all of the different elements, all of the different rules can be bargained upon. And then if one side or the other doesn't like one particular thing, well, they've already bargained for it. And then it becomes a law that you can't just easily go and get a judge to give an injunction and overturn everything that the other side is doing.
5: There's a big difference between being proactive and reactive. And the NCAA is guilty of being too reactive and non-existent on the proactive side of things. And what you were hitting on, the problem that I have seen is that the NCAA basically let the states dictate this whole NIL conversation, right? Because every state had a different law, and schools are all across the country. If the NCAA would have taken the bull by the horns and nationalized some of these parameters, that could have at least gotten in the way of some of the issues. And it's no different than this 5 for 5 rule. Why even open up Pandora's box? Why are they even going there, Dre? I understand COVID made things a bit convoluted because of eligibility, but we're beyond all of the kids that experience COVID are now being phased out of college, mm-hmm. where you figure there's enough years removed from 2020 that why are we now having the debate and paddle ball as to we should be bringing them back and enabling them and giving them the power to play out another season? It makes absolutely no sense to me.
0: Because Pandora's box is open, right? You know, we talked a little bit about it before, but forever the NCAA could rule by fiat. They could just say, you know, kind of like the old school parent, because I said so. You know, what's the eligibility rule? It's this because I said so. And with the NIL debate and the court cases, because, and there was, don't get me wrong, to me, there was legitimate reason why in this multi-billion dollar industry built on college athletes, it didn't make sense for the players not to be able to, you know, acquire a reasonable portion of the proceeds because they were the ones generating it. But the process of going to the court system and the court system ruling for the players, it completely changed everything. The NCAA still wanted, when new situations arose, to be able to rule by fiat. But the players, now they knew. They knew they could go to court, and whether it's state court, federal court, they could go and win these cases. So what the NCAA said, this is the rule, the players could say, no, it's not. And that's happened repeatedly over the last decade, to the point where it's almost cartoonish. And so, you know, why did the NCAA try to do this 5-for-5 thing? It was them trying to answer what they saw as a previous problem. And as you pointed out, maybe that problem would have gone away anyway, but maybe it wouldn't have, because the current athletes would be able to say, well, during COVID, they were getting extra years of eligibility. I deserve one too. And if they could find a judge that agreed with them, then the NCAA would be in an even bigger pickle.
5: And that's why you see all of these lawsuits, because they're just jumping from judge to judge until mm-hmm. they get the answer they want. But the other laughable component of all of this, and I've said this for years, college is synonymous with higher education, the last time I checked, Dre, okay? Mm-hmm. And no one ever brings that into the conversation. They all want to come back from an athletic standpoint. What about the academic requirements? Is anybody taking that into consideration as to whether or not they're prioritizing an extra major or a minor and actually using that level of education to their advantage so that when they don't make the NBA or the NFL, they set themselves up nicely?
0: Yeah, I mean, for years, the term student athlete was ironic, for especially in the basketball and football, where they were trying to make it to the NFLs. These are athlete students, and for better or worse, they need to address that moving forward, because the old way is just not going to work anymore.
5: The Indiana Fever trying to lock up home court advantage in the WNBA playoffs. Well, they just hit a New York side speed bump in that pursuit. That's coming up on ESPN Radio.
13: 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Titans quarterback Cam Ward is going into his second season as a starter, so how much pressure is on him to take a big leap forward, and will he actually be able to do it? We'll answer that on Unsportsmanlike, 6 a.m. Eastern, right here on ESPN Radio, ESPN2, and ESPNU.
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15: With SRN News, I'm Ron Taylor. The United States and Canada have fallen deeper into a trade war. New tariffs are expected to raise prices for products in both countries, each side blaming the other for the collapse of negotiations in Washington late Friday that led the U.S. to impose 50% tariffs on $20 billion worth of Canadian goods, and Canada setting September 8th as the start of its retaliatory penalties. President Trump's import taxes will hit about 5% of what Canada ships to the U.S. every year. Authorities say that Russian and Ukrainian drone and missile strikes have killed at least 10 people. Ukrainian officials said that one person died Saturday in a ballistic missile strike on Kyiv. Russia's defense ministry said the strike hit a locomotive depot as well. The hardline new leader of Iran's top security body is threatening neighbors against joining new U.S. efforts to squeeze Tehran's economy and saying the U.S. has increased global nuclear insecurity. This is SRN News.
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33: Today, but Coach Todd Monken says he still needs more time to name a starter. Dallas leads the Cardinals 24-6 at half tonight. Elsewhere, the Buccaneers beat the Chiefs 16-15. Patriots rallied to beat the Eagles 24-21. And the Bengals dominated the Bears 27-9. Baseball, Philadelphia's Kyle Schwarber remains on top.
34: Now it's Kyle Schwarber and the Ephus, and Schwarber belts one deep to right field. Gone, home run! Major league leading 38 for Kyle Schwarber. 12-2 Philly.
33: Roxy Bernstein on ESPN Radio. Philly wins 12-3 over the Cardinals for their eighth straight victory. Earlier, Atlanta lost 4-1 to Milwaukee, so the Phillies trail Atlanta in the NL East by just three games. J.J. Bleday.

0: call courtesy of Prime Video as the New York Liberty knocked off the Indiana Fever 109-102 in Brooklyn earlier tonight. And as a result, the Fever, they were in the fourth spot. They are now on the outside of the top four spots, pending the result of the Atlanta Dream game against Phoenix, which is going on as we speak, as the race for home court advantage in the first round of the WNBA playoffs ensues. And Indiana certainly looking to flip the script and make a deep run, but they had a bit of a setback tonight during the course of the regular season. This is game night here on ESPN Radio, the ESPN app, Sirius XM Channel 80. Lance Meadow, Andre Snelling's with you. We take you up till 1 a.m. Eastern. And to get more into this WNBA postseason race and the outlook for the Fever, we bring in Eddie White, Indiana Fever insider, with us here on game night. Eddie, you got Lance and Dre. Appreciate the time. You look at the box score of the game against the Liberty, and you see three 20-plus point scorers for Indiana, Aaliyah Boston, Kelsey Mitchell, and Caitlin Clark. And even if you didn't watch a minute of this game, I think most would say, well, wouldn't that equate to an Indiana win? It unfortunately did not. How much has this been a bit of a microcosm? You think of the Fever season, that at times they get the balanced scoring where they're top-heavy, but it's still not enough to get the job done.
1: Well, there are parts of it that remind me of many of the games this year where Fever would obviously score 100 points and lose a game. And, you know, they're the highest scoring team in the league, but they also, you know, struggle to contain at times the other team. I think if you looked at they always say you look at a box score, doesn't tell the story, right? Well, if you looked at this one, if you look closely, it did. I mean, both teams shot well from the field. What, Fever shot 57%. New York, they shot 58. Then in the three-point, Indiana shot 42. Liberty shot 41. But here's the deal. Free throw shooting. And how important? It doesn't matter what league. It can be an eighth-grade league out on Long Island. It doesn't matter. The Liberty go 24 of 29, 83%. Indiana, 11 of 22, 50%. That's your ball game.
2: So, other than the defense, right, what do you think is the biggest hurdle that this team still has to overcome if they want to win a title? Or is it if they fix the defense, then they have everything else they need?
1: Well, to be honest, you talked about the playoffs coming in, and they're going to be wild. I think Minnesota, and I love Golden State. I really do. Great respect for them. But I think Minnesota's in another league by themselves. But then you have those I call them the defending champion teams, the one that beat Indiana tonight. And, oh, yeah, there's that team out in Las Vegas. And then there's the teams that can catch fire. I mean, we've seen it. You know, the Fever have been winning some games. It's because the big three have been playing well. Timpson's been playing well. And the defense doesn't have to be great. The defense has to be average. And if you can score a lot of points and shoot well and play decent defense, they can win a series or two. Maybe they can win the whole thing, but they're flawed, like a lot of teams are. That is a problem. There's been a problem since day one. They continue to work on it. There's some games where they're better than other games. But when you have a night like tonight, where so many times during that game tonight, you really thought, you know, the Liberty were up by 15 or 17. You look up, they're only up 8. And then, you know, Indiana had a chance to win at the end, but some turnovers, some missed free throws again. And, you know, here's the sad thing is they've now lost two in a row. They've lost to Dallas and New York. And these were probably the two most important games on this crazy road trip they've been in, where they went south and then east and north and west. And they're going all over the joint. You know, with Dallas, now Dallas holds the tiebreaker with the Fever 2-1. And with New York, it's 2-2. And so that doesn't guarantee the tiebreaker win. The tiebreaker is a record against teams over 500. So they could be talking about playing on the road in the playoffs against a team, and of all of them, may match up the worst for Indiana, and that's Atlanta.
0: Well, let's expand a little bit on that as we're talking with Eddie White, Indiana Fever insider. You look at their records this season, Eddie. They're 13-6 at home. They just dropped to now 11-8 on the road. How much of a differential have you seen between home and road this season? And with that being said, then how critical is home court advantage for the Fever against anyone?

0: in the first round?
1: Well, let's be honest. The Fever are the combination of the Dodgers, the Yankees, Real Madrid. They're America's team. I mean, they're the only team that's – they're like Notre Dame. Every game's on national television. You heard it tonight. There are more Fever fans on the road than any other team that plays in the WNBA. So, with that being said, you'd think maybe the road games would be a touch easier for Indiana. But Indiana, again, like the Yankees, like Notre Dame, like the Dodgers, they get everybody's best shot. Everybody wants to beat the Fever. So, when they come home to Gainbridge Fieldhouse, yeah, they're a different team. They're a better team at home. But on the road, if the big three are clicking, and when they're clicking, I don't think there's a team in the league that can beat them. But they have to be clicking. And, again, the defense just has to be decent. If that happens, the Fever can beat anybody in the league. But a night like tonight where they can't throw it in the Long Island Sound to make a free throw, anybody can beat them.
2: Okay, I want to talk a little bit about Kelsey Mitchell. Her game is, in my opinion, ridiculous. And when earlier this season they were talking to Olivia Miles about her toughest matchups, she says, when we're facing the Fever, I'm worried about Kelsey Mitchell. The other day, I saw Candace Parker doing her podcast with Fever star Aaliyah Boston, and Candace was giving her MVP favorites, and Aaliyah jumped in and said, and Kelsey Mitchell. And Candace was like, wait, dang, give me a chance. I was about to say that. But outside of the players, Kelsey doesn't get as much attention, as many headlines as to me I think she should. Why do you think that is, and does she even care?
1: The most important question is the one you said at the end, does she care? She doesn't. Okay. And if you know the lady, she's been in our market for 9 years. Before that, she played down the road at Ohio State. She's one of the most prolific scorers. If you Google the list of top NCAA women's scorers, you don't have to go long to see Kelsey Mitchell. I believe she's 3 all-time NCAA women's scorers. She was a scoring machine with the Buckeyes at Ohio State. She came to Indiana, and, you know, the Fever had a record there with Tamika Catchings where they had gone to the playoffs like 8 million years in a row. And then they hit a roadblock, and they weren't good. And they were playing in 3 different buildings because they were redoing the field house. And unfortunately, that was Kelsey's first couple of years. She scored points, a lot of points, but not a real lot. But she was the best player on some crappy teams. But she came to work every day playing hard. And the Kelsey Mitchell that America is seeing now was the Kelsey Mitchell that Fever fans, and more importantly, Fever management and players saw. Yeah, she's like Tamika Catchings in this respect. The first person in the gym every day was Tamika Catchings. The last person in the gym to leave is Tamika Catchings. It's now Kelsey Mitchell. And she's had the work ethic. Everybody knows that she's getting her doctorate in the offseason. She's a remarkable and extraordinary young woman. And she is, you know, as the kids say, a baller. I mean, she's fast. You heard the USA coach tonight doing the game color saying, I think she's the best guard in the league. Well, she's not on the team USA. Maybe she should be, but she doesn't care. She wants to win. That's the way her dad raised her. Her dad was her coach. She lost him a year or so ago, and she is committed to fulfilling a promise that she made to him that she would be the best basketball player in the world. You can't match her speed. You can't match her toughness. She gets smacked in the head more than Tyson did in the 80s, and she gets right back up and is looking for more and continues to score points. She is if Caitlin Clark is maybe the heart of the team, Kelsey Mitchell is the soul of the team. And the best thing is they get along, they love each other, and I think they know they make each other better. And you talk about a dynamic duo. This ain't Batman and Robin. Uh-uh. This is Superman and Batman.
0: Well, Eddie, the last question I want to leave you with, though, could she handle an eighth-grade league in Nassau County or Suffolk County on Long Island? How would you assess that scenario as we bring back your Long Island references here full circle?
1: Hey, she's so good, she would star in the Poconos. She would be great in Wilkes-Barre, Scranton, and Honesdale, and all the way through Pennsylvania. She could take over the – I mean, I'm so glad you asked about her because she's so unsung. She's so quiet. You know, they have these – the NBA has them, too. They have those fashion things. You know, the players walk in before the game, and the NBA guys are all glammed up, and the WNBA ladies are all glammed up. And that's a, Kelsey walks in. She's wearing a sweat top, sweatpants, bada bing, bada boom. And I'm so glad Tyrese Halliburton, who's just such a favorite to Knicks fans, Halliburton got her to deal with Puma, brought her into the Puma family, and she's now a Puma cat, and she's ready to go. And let me say this. They are so fun to watch. I mean, you could go see Hamilton. You could go see a play on Broadway. But the best ticket tonight in New York was that one, because you're going to see a show, and both teams put on a great show. And that Liberty team, let me tell you something. They are going to – can you imagine? The ratings are through the roof for the WNBA. Can you imagine if two of the first-round matchups are New York and Vegas and Atlanta and Indiana? Holy – I know the NFL's starting, but that is must-see TV.
0: Well, leave it to Eddie White to put the WNBA front and center. If those storylines are not intriguing, I don't know what will be. He is the Indiana Fever insider. Eddie, greatly appreciate the time of the inside and look forward to talking down the road. Thanks so much.
1: Be good. God bless you.
0: You got it. Our pleasure. Little Long Island, some Mike Tyson in the mix. I mean, we got plenty of parallels in terms of Kelsey Mitchell and her toughness and what she will bring to the Fever as they hope to take what they've shown flash-wise in the regular season and apply that to the playoffs. Well, the Cleveland Cavaliers, they thought maybe they'd get a little bit further in the postseason, so they tweaked the roster. Is it enough to be knocking on the door of the NBA Finals? We'll examine that here on Game Night, ESPN Radio, and the all-new ESPN app.
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0: Cleveland Cavaliers thought maybe with a wide-open Eastern Conference, there would be a pathway to get to the NBA Finals this past season, but they ran into the New York Knicks, and that quickly ended. So Cleveland, one of the teams this offseason that said, we're not going to stay put. We're going to make some notable changes to see whether or not we could get back into the hunt and be the team to beat in the East, if not the NBA, for 2026-27, and they have been very active over the last few days, locking up their own and acquiring another weapon to add to the depth chart. This is game night on ESPN Radio, the ESPN app, Sirius XM Channel 80, Lance Meadow alongside Andre Snellings, presented by Progressive Insurance. The Cavs did two things over the last few days. First of all, they signed James Harden to a new three-year, $97 million deal. So that is going to keep Harden in place with the core for Kenny Atkinson's team. And then, I don't want to say this was a below-the-radar move, Dre, but they were part of a multi-team trade, and they wound up getting Payton Watson from the Denver Nuggets, who is a really nice addition to what they already have, especially when you're talking about length and size, because this is a team that still has Jared Allen and Evan Mobley. So you're now adding Watson in, who could play the small forward, and I think you can never have enough big men who can help rebound, block shots, and also ignite the fast break. So I think there's better quality depth on this Cavs team. I don't know if I'm sold that they're now going to skyrocket to the top of the standings, but I do think they've got a little bit more punch to their roster.
2: You know, I think I am sold. And I think I was already, because so coming out of the season and out of the playoffs, I was one that in the playoffs, I was shocked that the Cavs weren't better, because not so much a lot of the attention was on James Harden and how he didn't have a history of playing well in the playoffs. But Donovan Mitchell did. Donovan Mitchell has always played well in the playoffs, in my opinion, until this year. And I felt like if he played the level, that they could have been much more competitive even against the Knicks than they were. And when I look at the Cavs, yes, this year they won 52 games and they were the four seed in the East. I think they easily could have won 55-ish games. It was an open secret, if it was a secret at all. It was widely reported that they were trying to avoid having to potentially face the Boston Celtics in the second round of the playoffs. So they weren't necessarily trying to win games down the stretch. So I think that they really were probably a 55-ish win team this year. But they won 64 games the year before. And I think that the biggest difference was that Darius Garland, their point guard going into last season, was hurt to start the season. And the team got off to a really bad start. So all of that said, you know, them bringing back James Harden and, you know, Donovan Mitchell, who, congratulations, he just got married to Coco Jones, which is the greatest offseason prize I think that anybody in the NBA can celebrate. And, you know, they've got some, at least in theory, Evan Mobley is healthy, Jared Allen's healthy. I felt like the Cavs probably had a good chance to be a 60-win team this year already. But when they bring in a Payton Watson, who, as you point out, he's not a household name, but he's a young player who was really developing with the Denver Nuggets. He's a wing that has outstanding length and is a good defender. But last season, he really stepped up his three-point shooting. And so you slot him in as the fifth starter. I think the Cavs are going to make some noise. And I love what the 76ers did. Of course, the Knicks won the championship. But as far as regular season, I wouldn't be surprised if the Cavs end up in the number one seed in the East this season.
0: Well, I think they're a top four capable team. And if not, maybe a top three, depending on how things shake out coming out of training camp with the rest of the Eastern Conference. I think there is a little bit of the unknown since teams like the Celtics are going to look differently who were there. And even I think the Pistons will have a different flavor and flair. But what I can't get over, and I'm going to go back to a statement that you said off the top where all the blame tends to conveniently go to James Harden and his lackluster defense. If you want to simplify things, Dre, okay, that's why they lost to the Knicks. That decision to put Harden on Brunson, especially that game when they blew that comfortable 20-plus point lead, and they should have won game one, okay? Yeah. Really inexcusable. But a big part of that was Harden was on Brunson, and Harden does a lot of watching, and he gifts wraps opportunities straight down the lane. I know I'm generalizing, but there are two players, and I've said this for years, that will never win a championship because they do not help their teams on both sides of the ball. And that is A, Carmelo Anthony, and he has now since retired and clearly did not get a ring. And number two right behind him is James Harden. Those two have the same illness, for the lack of a better phrase, and that is they're allergic to committing to the defensive intensity that is required in being an elite NBA player. They could score with the best of them, but you know what, Dre? A lot of the NBA population can do that. What separates the men from the boys is somebody who doesn't have to be scolded and screamed at in practice on a daily basis to have the inner desire. You can't teach defense. You have to want to do it. Dennis Rodman wanted to sacrifice his body. Dennis Rodman wasn't the biggest guy, but he could out-rebound much taller players because he wanted it more. Harden and Melo, they didn't want it as much, and that's why the Cavs will always fall short as long as he is on the roster.
2: I feel you, but the difference between Harden and Melo is Melo was a 3-4. Harden is basically a 1, call him a 1-2. And defensively in the NBA, even as the game changes and the offenses and defenses evolve, one truism is that defense is from the inside out. And so I feel like a team could hide a Harden at point guard much more, you know, easier than a team could hide a Melo at 3-4, because it's hard to have a strong defense if one of the bigger players on your team isn't committed to it. And with the Cavs, Jared Allen is a very good, or he should be a very good defensive center. Evan Mobley won the NBA Defensive Player of the Year a few years ago, and they brought in Peyton Watson, who's another strong defensive player. And maybe, you know, he's the type of wing that you could put on a point guard like a Jalen Brunson. And then you hide Harden on one of the wings who can score for the Knicks. You know, Mikal Bridges can score, but he's not the type that you necessarily worry about all game, every game. He's going to just, you know, take advantage of the mismatch and drop 40, 45 points. So I'm not quite as convinced as you that Harden being there defensively is a death knell for the Cavs' chances in the postseason. But they do have postseason hills to climb. We talked about the one seed. I think in the regular season, they have the type of team that can compete for the one seed. But they still have a lot of questions to answer as to whether they could actually compete for a title.
0: And that's great that they can get to the number one seed. I'm not taking anything away from them, but we know, Dre, from watching the NBA playoffs, as both of us have been invested in it, it doesn't mean anything in the second season if you continue to resort to the issues that, to me, have haunted the Cavs. And it's a combination of it's Harden's lackluster defense, and I love their length. I just outlined that at the beginning of this segment. For some reason, though, they're always out-hustled by the Knicks. If you remember, a few years ago, they played the Knicks in the first round, and Jared Allen and Evan Mobley were shells of themselves, and it returned to form, unfortunately, this year again. I'm not sold that the same players I see in the regular season roll over to the postseason, and that element is what could very well hold them back. When we come back, starters versus backups, the debate ensues on game night.
15: Hey, this is Rich Eisen. Coming up on Monday, preseason week number 2 is in the books. We're so close to the football season, we're going to get you caught up. A 4-down season preview of the San Francisco 49ers, plus comedian Sam Morril joins us in studio for some laughs. That's Monday's Rich Eisen Show on Disney Plus, the ESPN app, and ESPN Radio.
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21: I'm Marty Hausberger. Quite a night for Seattle's Randy Arozarena against the Cubs.
22: It has come down to this. Tying run at first. Winning run at the plate. Now the stretch, and the 0-1 is on the way to Randy. Swing and a high fly ball. Deep center field. PCA back to the warning track to the wall. Goodbye baseball. Randy Arozarena walks it off with a two-run home run. Here in the bottom of the ninth inning. A miracle finish for Randy Arozarena. The Mariners win it 5-4.
21: Seattle Sports 710 AM as the Mariners play 3 in the ninth to defeat Chicago. Arozarena hit 2 homers, took 1 away from the Cubs on defense. The Mariners just 3 back of Houston in the AL West. The Astros lost to the A's 4-3. Derek Skubal struck out 11 to earn his first win as a Dodger. L.A. rallies to beat the Pirates 4-3. Kyle Tucker singled in the tying and go-ahead runs in the fifth. Baltimore kept pace with the Guardians, Twins, and Blue Jays in the chase for the last AL wild card.
23: The 2-2, swinging a line drive out to deep right field. Back goes DeLuca. He's on the run, reaching out. It's over his head, and this game is going to be over. Streaking towards the plate to score the game winner on a Dylan Beamer's pinch hit, base hit into right center field to win it. Incredible!
21: WBAL with the Orioles 3-2, 10-inning win over Tampa Bay. Baltimore just a game back of the Rangers, with Cleveland, Minnesota, and Toronto a half game off the pace.
1: Hey, it's Evan Cohen. Coming up Monday, we continue to get you ready for the NFL regular season as we go two-a-days, Seahawks and Titans. I'll tell you whether I think Sam Darnold has what it takes to lead Seattle back to a Super Bowl. 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
6: It's Saturday, August 22nd, 2026, and this is Game Night.
0: Three in the books, one more to go. We take you up till 1 a.m. Eastern. Plenty going on in the world of sports. NFL preseason week number two. Quarterback battles galore. 63 signal callers played at least one snap in 2025. 63. And actually, that has been the trend the last few seasons. We've been at 60-plus. Now, why am I bringing up that number? We don't wish it upon any team, but the nature of the beast is there's going to be a few starting quarterbacks that go down at some point during the course of this upcoming season. So it's always entertaining to go through the depth charts and say this team is in better shape than that one to keep their head above water. As we move forward here and charge ahead, Game Night, ESPN Radio, the ESPN app, SiriusXM, Channel 80, Lance Meadow, Andre Snelling's with you. It is presented by Progressive Insurance. So we are going to go around the league a little, throw out candidates who we think can survive an injury to their starting quarterback, and then we're going to present a combined, agreeable, we hope, top three best quarterback depth charts to survive the 2026 season. All right, Dre, I'm going to start. My number one favorable candidate, the Chicago Bears. If Caleb Williams goes down, I love Tyson Bagent. I actually think he's one of the most underrated quarterbacks in the league. He did not come from a prominent program, but he got some starting experience before, of course, they brought in Caleb Williams. He has got a ferocious arm. The Bears gave him a new contract because they know they didn't want to lose him. He's with a witty offensive coordinator slash head coach in Ben Johnson, who you know can tap into his skill set. I think he's an ideal fit for the scheme. He's got a lot of upside. Sign me up for the Chicago Bears, number one on my list.
2: Okay. You know, that actually was a little bit off the board from where I was expecting you to go. So I like to hear that. I will see your Bagent and raise you a Mac Jones. Who? Mac Jones for the San Francisco 49ers. We got to see last season while Brock Purdy was hurt that the Mac Jones, who was a high first-round pick of the New England Patriots a few years back, has had a chance to find himself at the NFL level. He led the 49ers to a winning record while Purdy was out. I believe they were 5-3. For a minute, they were undefeated under him. He was just looking like he was ready to be a starting quarterback, to the point where I was a little surprised that he signed such a kind of small two-year extension with the 49ers, but it made it clear that he really enjoyed the situation there, and he feels like he's found a bit of a home, even to the point where he wouldn't necessarily try to win a starting job elsewhere. So we know if Brock Purdy goes down again, the 49ers will be in good hands with Mac Jones.
0: We are singing the same tune, because I had the Niners number two on my list.
2: Yes.
0: So I am not disputing you at all. And I think track record, familiarity with the scheme makes a strong case. So I'm going to jump to my third, but I think San Francisco is a strong candidate to make our top three under the circumstances. I'm going to take a similar page out of your playbook, Dre.
2: Okay.
0: And I'm going to go with the Cincinnati Bengals. Cincinnati Bengals. That's right. Why? Because Joe Flacco was there when Burrow was sidelined. Flacco's got an arm. He can hook up with all of those wide receiver weapons. Their offense can stay afloat with an improved defense. If, God forbid, Joe Burrow was sidelined, I think we already got a taste of it in how he operates. Yes, he's not the most mobile guy, but you know what? All he has to do is get rid of the football, put the ball in the hands of the playmakers, and since he could score points. It's happened just like we saw Mac Jones at the control of the Niners offense. Give me the Cincinnati Bengals to round out my top three.
2: Yeah, no, I would amen that, and I wouldn't even necessarily come up with another candidate because that was where I was going to go next. I got to watch after the Bengals traded for Flacco last year that the whole feeling was that a grown-up had entered the room, right? Like, that he knew, even though, you know, he's almost my age, which is wild to say for someone that's still a professional athlete. But when he got there, you felt like the team was in good hands. He knew how to run the offense. His arm isn't old, and he could still get the ball to Jamar Chase and T. Higgins, which was how he threw for, like, 460-something yards, I think, against the Bears, and another almost 350 against the Steelers. So I would agree with that. But if I do have to put up another candidate, I would look at one of the teams maybe that are having quarterback controversies because they have multiple guys that could start. And I'll go to one we talked about earlier with the Las Vegas Raiders, because I do feel like if Kirk Cousins is the starter, that Fernando Mendoza has starting ability. So either one of them, if they were starting and got injured, I feel like the team would still be in good hands if the other was to get on the field.
0: No, that is certainly a strong one. I guess I avoided, in me compiling my list, ones where we don't yet know who truly is the starter versus the backup. But to your point, they're interchangeable. So if you feel good about both options, then God forbid you lose one of them, you should still be able to remain competitive. We'll continue to throw out a few more, so this way we have a selection before we compile our top three. This was my honorable mention, and I'm going to go back to where I started in the NFC North. How about Tyrod Taylor backing up now Jordan Love? Taylor has a wealth of starting experience. He's operated in a number of different offenses. They used Malik Willis very effectively. He turned that into a starting job in Miami. Taylor, to me, could be that calming influence if Love gets hurt again, where he could come in, and I think he can absolutely handle that offense. They got a good run game with Josh Jacobs. They certainly have some wide receivers that they can mix and match. So I think the Packers are in good hands in finding Malik Willis's replacement in somebody that has even more experience in Tyrod Taylor.
2: Yeah, I would say Tyrod Taylor, to me, is one of the safest backup options in the NFL. Kind of like I mentioned with Joe Flacco, you know he's the adult in the room. He knows how to run a team. If the team has to give him the ball, they know what to expect from him. And so I would agree that he's a high-level backup. For my next one, I'll go kind of the exact opposite in a guy that hasn't proven to be the safe option, but that I think might be the most talented backup quarterback in the NFL, who might also be in the best position he's been as far as having a team around him that might potentially believe in him, and that's Justin Fields. We've seen him when he was the young quarterback in Chicago, but it felt like they didn't really want him to be the quarterback. And so, you know, he would express all of this, you know, he would make these electric plays, particularly with his legs, but with his arm as well. But then he also had a huge kind of downside. Like the ceiling was high, but the floor was super low. He went to the Steelers. It always felt like that was never going to be his team. That was going to be Russell Wilson's team. And then he went to the Jets, who just weren't very good. But now he's with the Chiefs, and it looks like they won't need him to play because Patrick Mahomes looks like he'll be ready to start the season. But if they ever did have to bring him in, I feel like he's on the best all-around offense that he's ever been on, and one that might let him show what he can do and maybe keep the Chiefs afloat if they had to call on him.
0: Well, he's got good coaching. He has talent. Just sometimes we also have not seen him take advantage of that talent. And we could sit here and debate the ins and outs of Chicago, and he's been with some other teams like the Jets, who I wouldn't necessarily put in the same ballpark as those other two areas, but I'm a little bit concerned. See, some of the other quarterbacks we've thrown out, I've seen Dre in different offenses. Mm-hmm. I know what I'm getting. I would say a little bit of a mystery still with Fields, right, that if Mahomes had a setback or some sort, could they actually run as efficiently with Fields at the control in terms of his overall decision-making. I'm not yet at that point where I'm going to buy into that and a huge believer.
2: No, I could agree with that. I feel like we earlier we talked about how Mahomes didn't have to play as a rookie and he got to learn how to be a professional and harness his talents. I think that same staff, you know, Fields is one that was maybe thrown out there early and he wasn't always in the best supported positions. But I feel like that Chiefs staff, even at this point in Fields' career, can maybe help him to be able to harness his own weapons. And whether it's early in the season, but, not preferably later because you hope Mahomes never gets hurt, I feel like the Chiefs can help Fields be the best he can be. And I still think he has a good quarterback inside of him.
0: So San Francisco overlap. We'll go number one there. I'll be a nice guy as Dre had them as number one. I think we both agreed with the Bengals to make the top three. Is that fair? And then the third one is a bit up in the air. I'll let you pick who you think should be the third. The other choices are the Bears. Then we've got the Packers, the Raiders, and the Chiefs. The floor is yours, Mr. Snellings.
2: Yeah, so it's interesting because, you know, as I said, I didn't have Bagent of the Bears on my list necessarily. So if I were just picking, I would probably, you know, go with the Raiders with Mendoza and Cousins. But, you know, to your point, as you pointed out with me, Bagent was your number one, right?
0: That's right.
2: So I am perfectly willing to cede him as number three on the list.
0: Compromise.
2: Based on the passion that you had for putting him out there number one.
0: I like it. Niners, Bengals, Bears are top three best situations for backup quarterbacks. The Buffalo Bills, they're still working out. Who's going to back up Josh Allen? We're going to get the inside read on that from a special guest moving forward here on Game Night, ESPN Radio.
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0: The Buffalo Bills, one of 10 teams this NFL season with a new head coach, as the Joe Brady era getting underway. But first, the Bills have to get through the preseason, and they have looked the part as usual as a contender as we are moving along here on game night on ESPN Radio, the ESPN app, Sirius XM Channel 80. Lance Meadow, Andre Snelling's with you. We now turn our attention to take a deeper dive into the Bills and bring in a man that has covered the team for quite some time for WGR Radio in Buffalo, none other than Sal Capaccio. Sal, I want to start with the preseason game today against the Cleveland Browns. They cruised to victory. Most of the starters didn't play. So going into this game, what was on your checklist that you were hoping to see? And now that you know the results, how close did it get there for you?
30: Yeah, thanks a lot for having me, guys. Number one, there is a backup quarterback battle, believe it or not. I know if Josh Allen goes down, you know, obviously that's a disaster scenario for the Bills, but they might have to get through a game or two. So Kyle Allen against Jane Buchel, and both guys looked great last week. I wanted to see that separation today, and Kyle Allen's holding him off. And through two preseason games, believe it or not, Kyle Allen is 24 of 28 for 236 yards. Pretty amazing, actually. And he was phenomenal. And then Shane Buechele had a big-time pass down the field. Jamori Macklin, 71 yards. You want to see the offensive line hold up because it is several backups. There's a left guard competition going on. But I think more than anything, it's just how the defense is coming together. New defensive coordinator Jim Leonard has a new scheme. You want to see those guys get their communication down. And we saw good things last week, but some other guys out there fighting for spots this week. First drive, they gave up a touchdown. Then after that, they pretty much clamped down.
2: All right, Sal. So I'm asking this one for a friend who may or may not have Josh Allen as their keeper quarterback on their fantasy football team.
30: Right.
2: but does it seem like this team has finally solved their wide receiver woes?
30: Yeah, you know, I think Josh Allen has missed a guy like Stephon Diggs, right? I mean, he had great years with Stephon Diggs, and Diggs was, you know, great for the Bills offense. But for the last few years, no Stephon Diggs there, and it's been more of a struggle for sure. So they bring in DJ Moore. And, guys, I got to tell you, ever since he got to Buffalo, I've been saying he reminds me a lot of Stephon Diggs. They're very similar. They're similar in body type and size, but more than anything, neither of them are elite at anything. Like, not the fastest guy, not the biggest guy, but they're just so good at everything they do. They can win at every level. And that's why I think DJ Moore, he's a guy that Josh Allen has kind of missed. He can win in the intermediate routes. He can win deep. He's such a great route runner. He has strong hands. He's good with run after the catch. So that just allows everybody else to fall into place. When you have Khalil Shakir, no disrespect to him, as your number one wide receiver, you know, that's not a true number one wide receiver. He needs to be a number two guy, maybe a number three. And that's where he falls in with the Bills now. If you add in Dalton Kincaid staying healthy, this could be a really scary, you know, receiving core altogether. They really do need a Keon Coleman, though, to kind of step into that role they've been asking. And I'll tell you, the guy that's had a great camp is Joshua Palmer. Joshua Palmer was a free agent pickup last year, and he was dealing with some injuries. He never really got to that level to help the team, but I think he's had a very, very strong camp. And if he can help this receiving core, then I think it's really, really as good as it's been for Josh Allen in the last few years.
0: We're talking with Sal Capaccio, who covers the Bills for WGR Radio, with Buffalo improving to 2-0 in the preseason with a win over the Browns. Dre mentioned the wide receiver spot. To me, the other question coming into this season, Sal, is the defense overall. They bring in a new coordinator with Jim Leonard. We know last season it was a bit of the Achilles heel, I would argue, for the team, where Josh Allen and company had to put together offensive clinics. How much different do you think that side of the ball will look, and how deeper and stronger is the personnel at the disposal of Jim Leonard?
30: So first of all, it is completely night and day different. It's 180. I mean, we have to live in a new world that we're not familiar in Buffalo over the last 9 years of having the same defensive system under Sean McDermott. 4-3, very, very safe. Keep everything in front of you. Don't give up big plays. Be coachable. Know what you're supposed to do. And they were very good at that. And you're right. It was a bit of an Achilles heel, especially in critical moments, but there were a lot of injuries last year. And I thought Sean did a good job to try and piece that together as much as he could. But take a look at this year. If you look back last year, guys, a lot of the veterans that were on that team aren't even on a team now. They're not even signed anywhere. Tre'Davious White, Matt Milano, Joey Bosa just showed how the Bills were aging out and they needed youthfulness. They needed athleticism. In comes Jim Leonard. He changes completely to a 3-4. Now, it's not a traditional 3-4 like we remember back in the day. This is more of a hybrid Rex Ryan type of defense. It's going to be super aggressive. You don't know where anybody's coming from. My prediction is, with this defense, they're going to give up more big plays than what we saw under Sean McDermott, which they hardly gave up any, but they're going to make more big plays. They're going to go after the quarterback. They're going to get sacks. They're going to get interceptions. We're going to kind of live and die a little bit here in Buffalo, a little bit more on the big plays that do come and don't come for the Buffalo, and give up, I should say, for the Buffalo Bills defense. Now, that said, they use their number one free agent signing on defense on Bradley Chubb, their top two draft picks, number one on T.J. Parker, number two on Davis and Igbinosin. Then they go get Caleb Elarmazor. And the night, it is totally different watching the defensive team speed and athleticism from last year to this year.
2: Okay. Well, you talked a little bit about the defensive emphasis of the team this offseason. Let's go to the other side of the ball. The offensive line was a real strength for the team today. How much of an emphasis do you think head coach Joe Brady and company put on the offensive line this offseason?
30: Well, they had to take care of the sacks from last year. It's really funny. Josh Allen, 2 years ago, set like a franchise record for the least amount of sacks. He wasn't sacked. And last year, he was sacked way too much. And I think, you know, they have to figure out why that is. Now, some of that's on Josh, right, the way he plays. We know that. He just tries to extend every play. I totally get that. You know, but the Bills wanted to make sure that that didn't happen this year. They went out and they re-signed in this offseason Osiris Torrance, who through 3 years has not missed a game, played every snap his rookie year. He's been very good at right guard. They have Deion Dawkins on the left side. Didn't have the best year last year, a Deion type of year, but was still good. He needs to be a little bit better this year. He knows that, and I think Deion Dawkins is ready for that. He's shed some weight. He's down to he's playing at a lighter weight this year. He feels that's going to help him a lot this year. Spencer Brown is one of the best emerging right tackles in the league, I believe. And then Connor McGovern, that was a big-time re-signing for them. They thought they were going to lose him, but they keep him at center. So the only spot on the offensive line that's unsettled is left guard. And I think Alec Anderson is on his way to maybe winning that job. He's been at the organization for a few years. Now think about it this way, guys. That means they get four of their five returning guys, and all four of them are locked up long-term. So they feel very good about where that is. But they have to clean up the number of sacks. That's got to be in conjunction, though, with how Josh plays and the offensive line, you know, it together. And 2 years ago, they were great in that regard. They just have to be better than they were last year.
0: Sal, it's interesting because Joe Brady, unlike some of the other coaching changes, was an internal promotion, having been the offensive coordinator last season. So clearly, as you know, there's continuity working in his favor. But I think a new coach in his position always has to walk the fine line of, okay, I don't want to mix things up if it wasn't broken, but at the same time, I need to change and spice things up, right, because I'm now at the head of the line. How do you think he has approached this role, and how do you think he's walked that line?
30: So the big question with Joe coming in is, can he be a, I don't even want to call it disciplinarian. What's going to happen when, you know, he was Josh Allen's position coach, then his offensive coordinator. He's just got this high energy, fun personality. What's it going to be when critical decisions have to be made? What's it going to be like when you have to kind of, you know, make sure that you're in a player's ear for something? And honestly, guys, I think every step along the way, he's kind of been answering those critics. I really like what I've seen from Joe Brady so far. And it feels like, and Joe's always said, look, my players know I can be like that because I do have a good relationship with them. And they know that, you know, they can trust me when I do have to go to that side of things if I have to. Now, that being said, the offense isn't going to change. Joe Brady's calling the offense. I believed when the Bills fired Sean McDermott, sure, of course, it's partly because they have Josh Allen. They just got to a certain level. They never got to a Super Bowl under Sean McDermott. It's eventually, you know, you wanted to change. But I believe, guys, it was more so that the Bills just wanted a new defense. And the only way you could have that is by changing out the guy who runs it. And that happened to be a new head coach. But guess what? We know they don't want a new offense. That's why they hired Joe Brady. And the proof is right there that, you know, they've had one of the best offenses in the league last few years, so they're going to keep that train running. The one thing that I think is going to be different for the offense this year is the influence of Pete Carmichael, who comes over as an offensive coordinator in title. He's not going to call plays, but Pete Carmichael was, you go all the way back to the San Diego Chargers. He was with LaDainian Tomlinson catching the ball in the backfield. And in New Orleans under Sean Payton, and Alvin Kamara catching the ball in the backfield. I think we're going to see more of that from the Bills this year. I think they're going to incorporate the running backs a little bit more in the passing game. And then when Josh Allen drops back, I think they are going to try to be a little bit more attacking and vertical. And I think that's the philosophical change that we're going to see. But I think Joe Brady's done a good job of, you know, that relationship piece and walking that line that you talked about.
0: He is Sal Capaccio, Bills reporter for WGR 550 in Buffalo, as the Bills prepare to have Joe Brady take control of the reins in replace of Sean McDermott. Sal, it's always great going back and forth with you. Really appreciate the time and the insight, and look forward to talking down the road.
30: Anytime, guys. Thanks for having me.
0: And while Buffalo has added some veteran coaches and players, the Nuggets and the Heat doing the same, hoping that's the difference between getting to the playoffs and winning a title. That's next on Game Night on ESPN Radio.
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7: With SRN News, I'm Ron Taylor. Authorities say that Russian and Ukrainian drone and missile strikes have killed at least 10. Ukrainian officials say that one person died Saturday in a ballistic missile strike in Kyiv. Russia's defense ministry said that the strike hit a locomotive depot. The hardline new leader of Iran's top security body is threatening neighbors against joining new U.S. efforts to squeeze Tehran's economy and saying the U.S. has increased global nuclear insecurity. Egypt is trying to revive Iran U.S. negotiations, and Iraq and Iran say Tehran has helped some ships carrying Iraqi oil to transit the Strait of Hormuz. The U.S. and Canada have fallen deeper into a trade war, and new tariffs expected to raise prices for both products in both countries, each side blaming the other for the collapse of negotiation in Washington late Friday. That's led to U.S. to impose a 50% tariffs on $20 billion worth of Canadian goods. This is SRN News.
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21: Arena went on to hit another dinger, a walk-off in the ninth for the 5-4 win. Anderson Cruz before being taken deep twice in the sixth and pulled. Seattle now just three back of Houston in the AL West. The Astros lost to the A's 4-3. Tarek Skubal gets his first win as a Dodger.
1: The 1-2 now to Mangum. Here it comes. Swung on and missed. Strike three. Blew a fastball at 100 right by him. Skubal strikes out the side in the sixth.
21: AM 570 LA Sports on the call. Skubal strikes out 11 in seven innings at a 4-3 win over the Pirates. J.J. Bleday of the Reds hit for the cycle Saturday night in his first four at-bats against Arizona. The left fielder doubled in the first, tripled in the third, singled in the fourth. He homered to right on the first pitch in the sixth. Cincinnati beat Arizona 11-5. Earlier this week, a Kentucky judge cleared former Missouri star Mark Mitchell to play a fifth season of college hoops. Mitchell's agent told ESPN tonight he's going to Kentucky.
3: Hey, it's Evan Cohen. Coming up Monday, Titans quarterback Cam Ward is going into his second season as a starter. So how much pressure is on him to take a big leap forward? And will he actually be able to do it? We'll answer that on Unsportsmanlike 6 a.m. Eastern right here on ESPN Radio, ESPN2, and ESPNU.
0: So much buzz surrounding the National Football League.

0: Nuggets and the Miami Heat, each adding household names, thinking that this could be a key part of their equation. Denver gets DeMar DeRozan, Dre, on a one-year, $3.9 million deal. That is tremendous value. And DeRozan parted ways with the Sacramento Kings. They're going in a different direction. I love this move for the Nuggets. You're adding, yes, a 36-year-old, but he averaged over 18 points a game this past season. DeRozan could still put the ball in the hole, and you're now going to be with one of the best facilitators in the NBA in Jokic, not to mention Jamal Murray, a healthy Aaron Gordon. I like what Denver's working with. They have multiple players that could easily take over a game.
1: Yeah, no, DeMar DeRozan at the vet minimum is, as you pointed out, it's elite value for what he can still provide for a team. Debo is what we would call a professional scorer, right? Like, you know, if he's in the game, you can, and you need, your team needs a bucket, you can put the ball in his hands and he can create it. But he's more than that. Like, he developed into more than that over time. He's a vet. He's played for in championship organizations like the Spurs, right? You know, where they just know how to win. He's had times where he's been facilitated, you know, a 5-6 assists per game type guy. He's had times when he's been more of a rebounding wing where he can grab 7 boards for you. So he's the type of player that can fit into any situation, and he's going to a Nuggets team where Nikola Jokic is still very, very arguably the best player in the NBA. And we know what Jamal Murray can do as a shooter. Aaron Gordon was injured a lot of last season, but when he's there, he really is a strong, a lot of times they put him in almost as a third option, but that's not really his benefit to the team. He's more of a defensive kind of Swiss Army knife and a dunker finisher who's also added a three-point shot. Debo can create his own shot. DeMar DeRozan can come in and times when Jokic is on the bench or even when Jokic is in the game, you can pass him the rock and let him create for himself or his teammates. So, yeah, I agree. That's great value for the Nuggets.
0: Yeah, he could steer the offense, and he is so effective in terms of the mid-range game, which is exactly what you were hitting on when you said he could create his own shot. He's not a live-and-die-by-the-three-ball guy.
1: Yeah.
0: He's more of within the free throw line area, and I think spacing's not going to be an issue because he can move without the basketball. He could set up out on the perimeter. He could slash. I think it's a good fit for the personnel around him. The other notable signing, assuming that everything is going to be finalized with the Dallas Mavericks buying him out, all reports indicate Klay Thompson is heading to the Miami Heat. Dre, this reminds me of what Pat Riley did when LeBron James and Chris Bosh joined forces with Dwayne Wade. If you recall, it was to me about how they rounded out the roster, not so much how they put the big three together. Riley, he was able to bring in Mike Miller, Shane Battier, and then, of course, Ray Allen.
1: Yep.
0: What was the common element with all three of those guys? Great three-point shooters who these three can kick out to on the perimeter. In comes now Klay Thompson to a team that already has paint presence in Giannis and Bam Adebayo. They add him and Tim Hardaway Jr. See, this is exactly how Riley loves to build teams. Get the stars who can get inside in the paint, but then complement them with perimeter shooting. It's a blueprint that has worked. He seems to be doing it again.
1: Yeah, and, you know, the other main wing in the rotation, Andrew Wiggins, you know, Wig has proven himself to be a three-point shooter as well. And so when you build a team now around, you mentioned Giannis and Bam, but even Giannis in particular, what is the defense against Giannis? You build the wall. You know, the opponent has to build the wall. So if they're building a wall to try to stop Giannis, that means the wall has to come from somewhere. They have to come off of some of his teammates. And so you want Giannis to be able to kick it to consistent three-point shooters that you can rely on. And it's hard to find a more reliable three-point shooter, even at this age and in this state point of his career, than Klay Thompson, particularly when he should be getting wide open, like spot-up threes. You know, you don't want him, like we were just talking about with DeRozan, you don't really

0: want Klay having to create, but he shouldn't have to create. So he's a veteran. He's a championship-tested veteran. And you pointed out, it's a tried-and-true Pat Riley method of building a championship-caliber team, not just the stars, but also the role players that can knock down the shots that the stars create for them, the same way that, you know, Ray Allen did for those LeBron James-led teams. You know, Ray Allen was no longer the superstar Ray Allen of his youth, but, you know, nobody could shoot like him. You know, I think he's hoping to strike that same gold with Klay Thompson.
1: Amber Wilson, ESPN radio host and noted Miami Heat fan, was on with Freddie and Harry, and she says it goes well beyond just perimeter shooting for Klay Thompson and what he'll bring to the Heat.
2: This does give them some shooting, and he will have room to do that. You are talking about an older version of Klay Thompson. Right now at 38.3% is his conversion rate on three-point attempts from last season. We're not talking about a huge difference maker, but for that team down south there in Miami, he's exactly what they needed. He's going to be a really good fit there.
1: And he is a little bit up there in age, of course. I don't think anybody's naive from that standpoint. Klay also was known for his defense. I'm not expecting him to shut down the opposition at this point, but for what they need to get out of him, it's a very sensible move, because I think Pat Riley, of all executives, Dre, and this is another thing that's important to highlight for him, he's a realist. When he brings in players towards the tail end of their career, and he did that with the other perimeter shooters that I noted, they're not expecting him to come in and average 20-some-odd points a game. I want to say Shane Battier, Mike Miller, they hovered around 9, 10 points a game. If Klay gives you that and he shoots at a high clip, which is what you were talking about, because he should get right good percentage looks from all the attention that is converging in on the big boys in the paint, then he meets the exact need as to why they were aggressive in pursuing him once the Mavs decided to buy him out.
0: Yeah, you know, I think both veterans we've talked about are really good fits for the teams and what the teams want to do. You know, Amber was just referring to, you know, how last season with the Mavs, Klay shot 38.6% from three. First of all, that's really good. Like a 38.6% shooting from three is a really high efficiency. But also, you know, as great as Cooper Flagg appears that he will be in the NBA, he's not quite what Giannis can be as far as drawing defenses and creating open looks. And so I would be surprised if Klay Thompson isn't knocking down 40 or higher percent from three-point range this season, because he should just get such high-quality shots. And he also gives the team some versatility, right? Like they had to give up a lot of players in the moves to get Giannis. But right now, they're set for Davion Mitchell to be their starting point guard on the depth chart. He's more of a defensive-minded guy. He has one of the great nicknames in basketball. They call him Off Night, because when he's guarding somebody, he makes them have an off night. But if they're in a situation where they need some shooting, well, now you can bring in Klay and Hardaway and Andrew Wiggins, three guys that could also all be 40% 3-point shooters that could knock down two or three threes a game very easily. You could have that lineup out there surrounding Giannis and Bam. And that type of flexibility is another hallmark of the Pat Riley kind of contending pedigree. He wants to have teams that can be flexible depending on the situation.
1: They lost Tyler Hero in the Giannis trade, which is what you were pointing to. And then Norman Powell, they couldn't re-sign. He went to the Chicago Bulls. Mm-hmm. So those are two shooters slash scorers that you don't have in the equation anymore. In comes Tim Hardaway Jr. and Klay Thompson. And as long as they can knock down and take advantage of those looks, I don't think Miami is going to drop off with respect to its perimeter shooting. Clearly, health is a concern with even somebody like Giannis, who hasn't been, of course, the poster child of being in the lineup consistently. But I think this is a bit of an underrated signing for both of these teams. And I think there's going to be a number of teams. Now, DeMar DeRozan was a little bit more available than Klay, because Klay had to be bought out. So I don't know if I'd throw them both in the boat. But I think there's going to be a number of teams that are going to regret that they didn't act as aggressive in maybe locking up a guy like DeRozan or seeing what Dallas was going to do with Clay and how that could be the difference between getting a higher seed or getting further into the postseason for both of these squads.
0: Yeah, no, definitely. I really like both of those additions. You mentioned DeRozan with the Nuggets. Like, that's the kind of under... So people kind of forget it hasn't been that long since the Nuggets won a championship. You know, they won a championship just a few years ago, and one of the big things that they lost after they won was quality depth off the bench, and that's made them thinner, and it's made them... You've seen that weakness show up repeatedly in the last few seasons. DeMar DeRozan is the type of player that he can be an impact player on a team that may have been an impact player away from getting back into championship contention. So, yeah, I think these were both signings that need to be paid attention to.
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0: In Major League Baseball, the Atlanta Braves are now desperately trying to hold off a surging Philadelphia Phillies squad that has closed the gap in the NL East to just 3 games. And the Braves are going to be colliding with the Brewers tomorrow or later today, depending on what time zone you're in the Little League World Series Classic in Williamsport, Pennsylvania. 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First, a reminder, 30 for 30's new series, The Betrayal of Shohei Ohtani, is available now on all major podcast platforms. The Betrayal of Shohei Ohtani is presented by Gusto. So with the Little League flavor and flair and Major League Baseball, we were thinking about our dreams of grandeur that maybe came somewhat close to fruition during our youthful accomplishments, whether it be on the diamond, on the hardwood, maybe peewee football. See, my sport was basketball, Dre, so I don't know what you were in terms of a stronghold. I played Little League Baseball, but my accomplishments, my legacy was built on the basketball court, much more so than on the diamond.
1: Yeah, you know, basketball was my first love. I always, when I was younger, my dad was 6'3". My favorite players were 6'6". One of them was from my hometown. So I was sure, you know, kids are supposed to be taller than their dads. I was sure I was going to be a 6'6 basketball player. So I feel you on that, though that was not where my accomplishments ended up either. So I'll go in a different direction when it's my turn.
0: Well, I never thought I was going to get to 6'6". I would have taken a few extra inches, but I knew that was not in my wheelhouse. So I can't say I can relate to that. But even with my small stature and frame, I still made the most of it. So basketball memory-wise, I would say two things come to mind. Went to basketball camp religiously every summer. I mean, it was in my blood. I was committed. So I went to Knicks camp at Manhattan College. Okay, in the New York City region. And, you know, during basketball camp, you play a round robin during the week, and then you get the playoffs towards the end of camp. So championship game, final seconds, get a feed in the corner. Uh-oh. Beyond the three-point line, down by one. Uh-oh. Drain it at the buzzer. We win the camp championship. So that always certainly stood out to me. And then for those, once again, who may have been in growing up in the New York City region, they understand we had BCBA and CYO basketball. Those were the two youth leagues. So I played in the BCBA, and I would say we went up against a team. I played for St. Mark's, but we'd always go up against St. Vincent, and this team was just a juggernaut. I mean, every year they would hand us you-know-what, and we'll leave it as a PG. But there was one year where we finally broke through and made some headway. And we didn't necessarily win the game, but it was a much more competitive game than it ever was. So that stood out to me in terms of being on the court and contributing to that team effort.
1: That's what's up. So for my Little League, so first of all, I started to give from my kids, but if I got three kids, I would have had to tell three stories. I would have took too much time. So for me, I will say mine come from track and field, and it's more greatness by association. I can unironically say that I have been attached in my athletic and life career to probably the greatest hurdlers in American history. I grew up in the church that I went to, Bethel Baptist Church. Edwin C. Moses, one of the greatest 400-meter hurdlers ever. His mom went to my church. The church was right next to Edwin C. Moses Boulevard. So hurdle greatness was already there. My first track team that I ran for in Northwest was coached by Lefty Martin, father of LaVonna Martin, 92 silver medalist in the 100-meter hurdles. Then I went to college at Georgia Tech, and I ran with Derek Atkins, who was the 1996 400-meter gold medalist. And then my teammate, Angelo Taylor, who, you know, he was a year behind me, he went on to win 2 gold medals in the 400-meter hurdles, as well as a bunch of gold medals in the 4x400. So my greatness was by association. I got to run with all of these all-time greats.
0: Not, well, maybe you could take credit that your greatness rubbed off on them perhaps a little bit, you know?
1: It was all me.
0: That's right. You know, you were the secret sauce, Dre.
1: Yeah.
0: That's what it was. You were the underlying consistency in terms of what became of all of their accomplishments. All right, well, there's another thing that we were pondering a little bit behind the scenes. So I'm going to set you up here because you have been parading through the ESPN radio offices, and there is a question that you are dying to pose to me, supposedly, as well as the rest of our listening audience.
1: Yeah, so, you know, taking you guys behind the scenes of what it's like at the studio, when you walk out of the studio, there's an area where the producers sit. And they've got a whiteboard with a dry erase marker where each week they'll ask a question, and the people that work here vote on it. So the question that I saw today when I walked out was, if you take a slice of pizza and you cut it in half, do you now have two slices of pizza, or do you just have two halves of the same pizza? What is your vote?
0: Boy, that is a mouthful. Okay,
2: by the way,
0: let me
2: this
0: just
2: is making the rounds across a lot of the shows and has caused some almost actual fights.
0: Wow. I could see
2: it's
0: that
2: like
0: the
2: NFL training
0: is
2: joint practices over here with this.
0: Very passionate about their food. So I just want to make sure I'm understanding this. One slice of pizza and I'm just cutting it straight down the middle to get two parts of that one slice, essentially.
1: Is that two slices or is it just two parts of one slice?
0: That's two parts of one slice, because a textbook definition of a slice is the full slice. So if you're then taking the slice apart, then how could you have then two full slices? So, of course, it would be two parts of a slice. That would be my interpretation.
1: So I voted two slices because,
2: amen.
1: You know, when if you've got a whole pizza, right, you don't have slices until you cut them. So if you cut it and you had slices that were quarters of the pizza, and then you cut one of those quarters in half, well, then that's the same as if you just had eight slices of pizza. So now that's just two slices, you know, like when I hand them to you, you're just going to see two slices. It doesn't matter what size the original slice was.
0: Well, but I think we all, don't we all have, from an optic standpoint, an image of what a typical size of a slice looks like, especially if you're talking about a regular round pie. Isn't it fair to say that no matter where you grew up, no matter what state, no matter where you are in the world, you can envision the actual typical size of a slice? Is that fair?
1: I think that where you are in the country matters, because a slice of a New York style pizza is going to be a lot wider than a slice of a pizza in the Midwest, you know, like that I would have seen growing up. And so if I take that New York slice and cut it in half and give it to somebody from Ohio, they're just going to be like, okay, yeah, this is two regular slices of pizza. Whereas, you know, the person in New York might be like, oh no, when it was a quarter of the pizza, that's a real slice, you know, it's in the eye of the beholder.
0: Yes, it's in the eye of the beholder, or what
2: holder.
0: I would like to call just simply minutia. That's what it is. It's a large group of minutia, and we'll leave it at that. Sports Center All Night with Alex Del Barrio coming up next. For Andre Snellings, I'm Lance Meadows, signing off on Game Night here on ESPN Radio.
3: Hey, this is Rich Eisen. 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
11: Sports Center all night. The battle for QB1 in Cleveland rolls on.
12: At some point, I'm going to have to decide, right? I mean, at some point, I'm saying it kind of jokingly, like at some point, we got to get that guy the reps. So I'm not going to paint myself into a corner. Optimally, you'd like to have given a player all of the reps.
11: A top prospect enters the thick of the postseason push.
13: Swing and a missed strike three, and he does. And he did it with a changeup. Welcome to the big league. So 1-2-3, go the Cubs in the first.
11: We're officially less than a week away from the college football season.
14: He was the number one dual threat quarterback in the 2025 class. His ability to maneuver in and out of the pocket and extend plays lends itself maybe to an offensive line that's just getting its footing.
11: Plus, the field starts to shrink in the Little League World Series.
13: And he almost hit him. Instead, it's a walk. Phoenix City, Alabama will win the game 12-2, and that will do it for California.
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16: SportsCenter All Night, ESPN Radio, and the ESPN app, Sirius XM Channel 80. Getting right along here with the NFL preseason already in our second week, so position battle still a part of the conversation as we enter this week, especially at the quarterback position. More on that here in a second. Still some baseball playoff spots up for grabs, still to be determined with a little over a month left in the regular season, but let's get to that NFL preseason. Bills taking on the Browns, a game which would be delayed for over an hour after the game kicked off. Play stopped with 13-11 remaining in the first quarter. Once they got back underway, we saw Shedeur Sanders would start the game for the Browns, his first of the preseason, continuing that quarterback controversy going on in Cleveland between Sanders and Deshaun Watson. With the Bills already up 7-0, Sanders took the Browns down the field, and on 3rd and 7 from the Buffalo 8-yard line, Sanders helped the Browns get on the board.
17: Raheem Sanders to the left of Shedeur Sanders in the shotgun. Fleurier, the receiver, right to left in motion. Back to pass, has time. Looking over the middle, he's got Fleurier wide open in the back of the end zone for the touchdown. The Bills defense forgot all about Fleurier, who came in motion prior to the snap, right to left.
16: 97 Rock on the call. Game tied at 7 there in the first quarter. Move to the second quarter. Sanders would throw an interception. The Bills would not take advantage on the ensuing drive. Then with 15 seconds left in the half, Kyle Allen put the Bills back in front.
17: 21 seconds left. Bills still have two timeouts. Allen in the shotgun, three to the left. The tight end, Kelecki Latu on the right. Back to pass. They're going to run a receiver screen. This one to Hardman. Cuts it back to the middle. Looking for the end zone, and he's in. Mecole Hardman working behind a wall of blockers. Goes 9 yards to the end zone for the touchdown.
18: Bills led it 14-7 at the half. Move to the third quarter now. Bills leading 17-7. And now Watson in at quarterback for the Browns. And things not going his way on 97 The Rock.
17: Watson in the shotgun here. Marshall to his left in the backfield. Two receivers right, one to the left on third and five. Here's the snap. Five-step drop. Pressure coming. Fires over the middle. And it's off the hands of Lardigan. And it's intercepted. Picked off by Takori Couch. Another deflected pass off the hands of a Browns receiver goes for an INT for Buffalo.
18: And you can hear the boos from the crowd there in Cleveland. Watson would go just 5 of 12 for 35 yards passing and that interception playing in the second half. Sanders was 9 of 11 for 74 yards, a touchdown, and an interception. The Bills win the matchup 31-7. Kyle Allen, 10 of 12 for 128 yards and a touchdown for Buffalo. Here's Deshaun Watson after the game on his reaction to the boos coming from the Cleveland fans.
19: I mean, I didn't have no reaction. I think the biggest thing is, I think you guys know too, and I think the whole world knows, it has nothing to do about the performance. It's a little bit personal than that. So I think that's it's a disrespectful thing. Yeah, I mean, I'm going to keep whatever I feel with me and my family internally on how I feel about that. Just move on.
20: But don't you think, Deshaun, that winning and playing better would eliminate some of that booing?
19: Last time I played on this field, I tore my Achilles. And that same fan base, they cheered when I got hurt. So does that have to do with, what does that have to do with anything about performance? When a person get hurt, especially for your own city, and they cheer.
18: So Watson said he didn't have a thought about it, but it sounds like he had a lot of thoughts about it and was later asked on if he regrets joining the Browns.
19: No, I don't regret anything in my life. You know, I think the Lord put me through situations for a reason, so I don't regret anything at all. But, you know, I had different thoughts on how it was going to be, but, you know, it is what it is. You know, sometimes, you know, the tables turn. And I'm patient enough because I'm a child of God to, you know, wait for that time to change. So I'm not tripping on it.
18: Meanwhile, on the other side of the coin, Shador Sanders had a much better outing for Cleveland in this preseason game. Sanders gave his thoughts on the quarterback competition between him and Watson.
21: I think I wake up and feel the same, honestly. I think if you do things based off the situation you're in, and it's like you're not really doing anything to your max. You're not giving your all. Like, I don't just want to be the starter. Now I got to lock in a little more. Like, that's what I told everybody in pregame. And I don't know if they'll put the pregame, what I said to them, because it had a little language in there. It had a little bit in there. So I don't know. But I told them, like, you know, we did everything. You know, so it's no point of being nervous. There's no point of feeling any different type of way. We put in the work. We do everything that we could do. And I don't live with regrets. So anything that I've done, like, that's just who I am. Like, I don't really live with regrets or anything. So I don't know. I sleep better at night knowing I do everything I can. And however things fall, it falls.
18: Meanwhile, Browns head coach Todd Monken was asked if he needs another week before he decides who the starting quarterback will be in 2026.
12: Again, I'll wait till we see it tomorrow. I'm going to just wait till then. Till I get a chance to watch the tape, talk to the staff.
18: As for ESPN NFL analyst Herm Edwards, he does believe that Shador Sanders will be the starter in Cleveland.
22: Public opinion, even before the competition started 2 weeks ago, Shador is a fan favorite. No doubt about that. You know, I'm a little bit biased toward him because I've known him since he was a little kid. You know, his dad, Dion, and myself used to coach that Under Armour All-American game. And he was a little guy running around then. And I watched him bloom into this quarterback at Colorado, obviously, and now competing to be a starter in Cleveland. And if you look at it, if you look at the tail of the tape, he looks very comfortable. I mean, it's his second season now, so he looks comfortable. Not saying Deshaun. You know, he's missed a lot of football, but I just think that when you boil it down, I think the excitement is around him. I think the team is kind of excited about him being the quarterback as well. And he did a nice job today playing. So I got a feeling he's going to be the starter.
18: More with the NFL preseason as we go to Indianapolis as the Falcons taking on the Colts. Pick up the action in the third quarter. Jack Strand in at quarterback for Atlanta. Atlanta already up big, looking for more.
0: Cash Jones now in the ball game. That throw was 36 yards. Shotgun for Strand. Looks right. Moves up in the pocket.
1: Go get it,
0: at
1: Jack.
0: The 10, the 5, touchdown. Jack Strand.
1: He just
0: marched the Falcons 78 yards in 4 snaps. He went 2 for 2 passing and then ran it in from 16.
18: Strand would finish 12 of 17, 212 yards and a touchdown. Falcons beat the Colts 34-6. Of course, we have 6 carries, 59 yards, including the 49-yard touchdown here. As far as the Falcons quarterback situation with Michael Penix, he is cleared for 11-on-11. Kevin Stefanski was asked about it after the game.
2: Mike cleared for 11-on-11. He said he had a call.
23: Mike is cleared. Yes.
2: Ready to go.
23: He's cleared for 11-on-11. Yes.
2: How are you ranking back, though?
23: He'll practice Monday and team periods.
18: Man of few words, with Michael Penix scheduled to get back to practice for the Atlanta Falcons. Meanwhile, the Saints in Los Angeles to take on the Rams, and this one was all Rams on Saturday. Pick up the action in the second quarter on 710 ESPN LA.
24: Third and 6, ball on the right hash, 2 receivers to the left, 1 to the right, Connors in the backfield. Bennett flush to the right, he's going to tuck it and run at the 5, into the end zone! Touchdown, Rams! Stetson Bennett trots for the 8-yard score, and the Rams up 16-0 here in the second quarter.
18: 34-0 would be the final. That was the second of the day there for Bennett in terms of rushing the football. Stetson Bennett, 19-31, 181 yards as well. Meanwhile, Rams getting it done on the defensive end. Alex Cook taking this one of the house.
24: Rattler drops back, looks left, throws left. It is in.
18: Rams shut out the Saints 34-0. Again, we heard Ty Simpson, 8 of 12, 73 yards and 10 rushing yards. We heard about Bennett in his 181-yard day. As for the status of Aaron Donald, Sean McVay was asked about that after the game.
25: No news, no updates on that right now. I'll keep that, you know, anything I say gets, you know, so there is no updates on that.
18: Okay, so no updates at all as it relates to Aaron Donald. Cowboys taking on the Cardinals in Arizona. Pick up the action in the first quarter here as Jonathan Mingo makes something happen for the boys on 105.3 The Fan.
26: At the 45, and Milton is back all kinds of time. He airs this out deep. He got a man left. Mingo at the 15-10. Mingo dances in. Bingo, bingo, Mingo. Touchdown, Cowboys.
18: Brad Sham on the call for the Cowboys on 105.3 The Fan. Joe Milton, 9 of 13, 179 yards and 2 touchdowns in at quarterback with no Dak Prescott playing for Dallas. Dallas goes on to win it by a final of 34-13. The Cowboys with a 21-point victory, their largest preseason win since at least 2019. Switch gears to Major League Baseball. Cubs taking on the Mariners on Saturday, and the ball is flying out of the yard. Alex Bregman at the plate on the Cubs radio network with the Cubs trailing in the top of the 6th.
27: Bregman drives one in the air, deep left center. It's got a chance. Gone! Alex Bregman with a home run ties the game.
18: It's a 2-2 game at that point in the 6th. That's the 8th homer this month for Alex Bregman. Tied with Pete Crow Armstrong for the most in baseball in the month of August. But the Cubs were not done in the 6th. Next batter up, Michael Busch.
27: And here's Michael Busch, and he'll drive one in the air, deep right center. This ball's got a chance. Gone. Cubs go back to back, and the Cubs have their first lead of the day.
18: Cubs with the lead there in the sixth. We move to the bottom of the ninth inning. Randy Arozarena up with a man on and the Mariners trailing on Seattle Sports 710 AM.
3: It has come down to this. Tying run at first. Winning run at the plate. Now the stretch and the 0-1 is on the way to Randy. Swing and a high fly ball. Deep center field. BCA back to the warning track to the wall. Goodbye baseball. Randy Arozarena walks it off with a two-run home run. Here in the bottom of the ninth inning. A miracle finish for Randy Arozarena. The Mariners win it 5-4.
18: You heard the final there. The Arozarena with the walk-off. Just the seventh player in Major League history to have a leadoff home run and a walk-off home run in the same game. It's the 11th walk-off win this season for the M's. Second most in baseball behind the Cubs. Kate Anderson had his big league debut in this one. Ends at 5 2/3 innings, 5 hits allowed, 5 strikeouts, and 3 earned runs. He's listed as the top pitching prospect in baseball, according to ESPN's Kylie McDaniel. Blue Jays taking on the Yankees. Let's pick up the action. Top of the 8th inning. Nathan Lukes at the plate on Sportsnet 590, The Fan.
4: Externally, all of their adds to their bullpen came internally. Anders 2-2. And Lucas smokes it high and deep right field. Forget about this one. Second deck blast, Nathan Lucas, and wipe that one run away that the Yankees got back. It's a three-run lead again. 4-1 Blue Jays in the top of the eighth inning.
18: Lucas with the blast to make it 4-1. The Jays would hold on to beat the Yankees 4-3. Toronto just now just a game back of the Rangers for the final American League wild card spot. Dylan Cease picks up the win, 6 2/3, just one earned run and 8 strikeouts. Had a no-hitter into the seventh. That is until Jazz Chisholm broke it up with 2 outs in that inning. Cease leads the American League with 209 strikeouts. It's the fifth time Cease has taken a no-hitter into the seventh in the last 5 seasons. The loss for New York ends a 5-game win streak for the Yankees. And for the Yankees, before the game, Aaron Boone would announce a pretty tough injury for the Yankees going into this one, with Giancarlo Stanton going on the IL potentially.
5: I have an update on G. He unfortunately has strained his other calf and is running a couple days ago, had fallen, and the other calf is strained. So it's a moderate grade. So, you know, what that means moving forward, you know, we're not ruling anything out. He'll obviously continue to work to try and get it right and hopefully be available. But, you know, obviously, you know, we're at a point in the calendar where it gets challenging, but you also never know. So, you know, obviously bummed for him. He's been working his tail off every single day here trying to get this thing right. I think you all know how bad he wants to be on that field contributing to a championship. And so, you know, obviously that's disappointing, but, you know, hopefully, you know, we just continue work to get him right and healthy.
18: Tough spot for the Yankees now with Stanton injuring his other calf. Doug Glanville, ESPN MLB analyst, was on game day and was asked about the latest injury to Giancarlo Stanton and the Yankees' outlook.
6: Not so much, because Stanton has just had such a long history with injuries, and even when he gets back, it's always fragile whether he would stay back. And for that reason, the Yankees are always prepared and built around Stanton coming back. If he does, that's a bonus, you know, just like he a few years ago did an excellent job in the postseason. But the reality is that, you know, he's been out all year and he's just had a lot of trouble staying healthy. So they're going to have to continue to try to work around him, and they've been doing it all year, so just keep that going.
18: So Stanton still on the shelf for the Yankees as we continue the month of August, and unlikely to come back here in the immediate future. 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We'll tell you about it next. 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
18: We continue rolling on here on SportsCenter All Night, ESPN Radio, and the ESPN app, Sirius XM Channel 80. 30 for 30's new series, The Betrayal of Shohei Ohtani, is available now on all major podcast platforms. The Betrayal of Shohei Ohtani is presented by Gusto. Some college football news has come to light on Saturday as the Alabama Crimson Tide have named Keelan Russell its starting quarterback. Sources close to ESPN's Pete Thamel gave him that information. The former five-star recruit was competing with senior Austin Mack throughout the offseason and won the battle to take over for first-round selection Ty Simpson in fall camp. Russell was the number 2 overall recruit in the class of 2025. He did appear in 2 games last year for Alabama, threw for 240 with 4 touchdowns and a pick in the spring game back in April. 6'3", 207-pound sophomore leading an Alabama offense that's going to have to replace 6 different NFL draft picks. Of course, that we heard from about Ty Simpson earlier, going number 13 overall to the L.A. Rams. Sam Ravitch, ESPN radio host, was on Hammer and Emmett on Saturday, and he discussed why Alabama decided to choose Russell to be their starting quarterback.
37: The fact that DeBoer went with Keelan Russell tells me that the offensive line is not where it needs to be, because Austin Mack is more of a pocket passer. Keelan Russell impressed in the spring game, and he was the number 1 dual threat quarterback in the 2025 class. his ability to maneuver in and out of the pocket and extend plays lends itself maybe to an offensive line that's just getting its footing early on in the season, rather than a guy like Austin Mack, who doesn't necessarily have the legs that Keelan Russell does.
18: Meanwhile, Sam Acho, ESPN football analyst, was on SportsCenter on Saturday morning, and he gave his thoughts on the selection by Alabama to name Keelan Russell their starting quarterback.
1: Expect a dynamic and fluid quarterback who has a rocket for an arm. You turn on the tape on Keelan Russell and two things show up. Number one, the rocket or the cannon that's attached to his shoulder, that shows up. But number two, it's his ability to throw on the run. Keelan Russell always seems to be on the move, and that's not running around necessarily to go and get yards with his feet, but he's moving in the pocket and he's very accurate while he's moving. He does have the ability to run the ball, so that actually opens up opportunities for the offense. His ability to run makes it easier for his offensive players, harder for defenders. They don't know who to guard if it's a zone read. And so dynamic player, very fluid in the pocket, cannon for an arm.
18: And Keelan Russell, the new starting quarterback for the Alabama Crimson Tide. Let's switch gears back to Major League Baseball. The Cardinals and Phillies, heard on many of these ESPN radio stations. Taking a look at the wild card picture in the National League, the Phillies currently holding the second wild card spot, at least entering the day on Saturday, with a two-game lead on the Padres in that department. Meanwhile, the Cardinals 3.5 games back of the Padres for that third wild card spot. Phillies, per Fangraphs, had a 92% chance to reach the postseason. Cardinals percentage only at 7%. The Phillies, 7 straight wins entering play on Saturday, the longest active streak in Major League Baseball. Pick up the action. Bottom of the third inning, Brian De La Cruz at the plate.
0: Base is loaded for Brian De La Cruz, who grounded out of the first. Right-handed batter, and Matthews' fastball bounced back through the middle into center. That's a hit. That'll score a rise. Ball being waved around third. Going into third, diving in ahead of the throw. Sosa, that allows De La Cruz to get to second. 2-run single, 5-0 Phillies.
18: The call on ESPN Radio, a 5-0 lead at that point for the Phillies. The offense just kept on coming. This time, with a couple of men on, it's Bryce Harper at the dish.
0: Fernandez the pitch, and the righties. Breaking ball lifted high in the air to right. Way back there. Hit well, and it's gone. 26 for Bryce Harper. 3-run shot. And the Phillies have extended that lead. It's now 11-1.
18: Phillies would go on to win it 12-3, 8 straight wins now for Philadelphia, the longest active streak in baseball and the longest of the season. They have the best record in baseball in the month of August at 15-5. Phillies with 10 or more hits in 5 straight games, and the 9-run differential is the largest loss of the year for St. Louis. Pick up the action on Braves and Brewers in the bottom of the third inning on 620 WTMJ as Jake Bowers at the plate.
2: Here's the 2-2, and Jake, a fly ball to center. Harris is back. Harris at the track, looking up. It is gone! Jake Bowers with one of the at-bats of the year, and the Brewers take a 3-1 lead here in the third.
18: And the Brewers would go on to win it by a final of 4-1. Third straight win against the Braves after losing the first two meetings. Logan Henderson goes 6 innings, allowed 1 earned, and struck out 4. Braves have now lost 7 of their last 9, hitting just .204 as a team in that span with just 2.1 runs per game. SportsCenter All Night, ESPN Radio, and the ESPN app. ESPN Radio is presented by Progressive Insurance. 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
5: With SRN News, I'm Ron Taylor. A federal judge in New York vacated a Trump administration policy that had suspended the processing of visas from 75 countries, including Afghanistan, Iran, Russia, and Somalia, whose nationals the Trump administration has deemed likely to require public assistance while living in the United States. The U.S. and Canada have both fallen into deeper trade war. New tariffs are expected to raise prices for products in both countries. Each side blaming the other for the collapse of negotiations in Washington late Friday. That's led to the U.S. to impose 50% tariffs on $20 billion worth of Canadian goods, and Canada setting September 8th as the start of its retaliatory penalties, matching it dollar for dollar. President Trump importing taxes will hit about 5% of what Canada has to offer the United States every year. This is SRN News.
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18: Russell, the former five-star recruit, competed with Austin Mack in the offseason. Sophomore appeared in two games last year for Alabama and threw for four touchdowns and 240 yards in the spring game back in April. Also in college football news, Missouri will be without their starting running back, as Ahmad Hardy won't be available for the Tigers' season opener after he was shot in the leg back in May and still attempting to come back. Tigers coach Eli Drinkwitz said there's no timetable to when he will return to practice. Hardy led the SEC in rushing last season with just under 1,650 yards on the ground. NFL preseason quarterback battle going on in Cleveland between Shedeur Sanders and Deshaun Watson, and things not going well for Deshaun Watson. He did not start the game. Shedeur Sanders did. He threw a touchdown and an interception for Watson. He comes in the third quarter, and things don't go particularly well for him on 97 Rock.
25: Watson in the shotgun here. Marshall to his left in the backfield. Two receivers right, one to the left on third and five. Here's the snap. Five-step drop. Pressure coming. Fires over the middle, and it's off the hands of Lardner, and it's intercepted. Picked off by Tecori Couch. Another deflected pass off the hands of a Browns receiver. Goes for an INT for Buffalo.
18: Watson would go just 5 for 12 with 35 yards passing and that interception playing in the second half. Meanwhile, Shedeur Sanders, 9 of 11, 74 yards, did throw a touchdown and an interception. The Bills won the matchup 31-7 over Cleveland. Kyle Allen in the game, 10 of 12 for 128 yards and a touchdown for the Bills. But the eyes were on Deshaun Watson. Got plenty of boos from the Cleveland faithful. And it's looking more and more like Shedeur Sanders will be the starter for the Cleveland Browns. Cameron Wolf, ESPN NFL reporter on SportsCenter on Saturday, was asked what the determining factor will be in the Browns quarterback battle.
3: Speaking with Browns general manager Andrew Berry and their

0: I know for Deshaun, he's lost 8 to 10 pounds, I'm told, of weight to have more mobility. That's a big asset for him. As far as Shadur, a big focus point for him is taking the easy throws and getting through and not making that big sack. So those are the two elements I'm watching as we gear up for this quarterback decision here in the next few days.
1: Well, those comments came before the preseason game. Meanwhile, afterwards, Bill Barnwell, ESPN senior NFL writer, was on game night here on ESPN Radio and was asked about the quarterback battle.
2: I think I'd be leaning back towards Baltimore. I think I'd be wondering why I left Lamar Jackson for this quarterback battle. I just think, you know, these decisions aren't always a coaching-based decision. Quarterback choices, those are the kind of things where we do see ownership get involved. We do see GMs get involved. And I do think in the big picture, for Todd Monken, it doesn't really matter. But for the Cleveland Browns as an organization, you can't run Deshaun Watson out there for any period of time. No matter what happens, if he's bad, he's going to get booed out of the building by fans who see that as one of the worst traits in the history of the National Football League. It might even be worse if he's good. And he runs risk of having to bring him back next year because he's playing his way into a role. I frankly am shocked the Browns are even giving Deshaun Watson an opportunity to win this job in training camp. So I think unless Watson clearly outplays the younger quarterbacks, the cheaper quarterbacks in this mix, and the Browns have three of them, I do think that it's going to be Shadur Sanders' job to start week one. And I think Deshaun Watson didn't do himself any favors with his press conference tonight.
1: ESPN senior NFL writer Bill Barnwell. Elsewhere in the NFL preseason slate on Saturday, the Patriots were playing host to the Eagles. Patriots with a draw in their first preseason matchup. The Eagles lost theirs. It's an opportunity for both teams to get back into the win column for the first time this preseason. Tommy DeVito in at quarterback for New England, and he aired it out in the second quarter on 98.5 The Sports Hub.
3: He's got Williams with separation, and he drops it in. Away to the 20, to the 10, to the end zone. Touchdown, Patriots.
4: We said we needed to see a little bit more from Kyle Williams tonight. There you have it.
1: Kyle Williams, two receptions for 74 yards and that touchdown from 69 yards away. The Patriots with a 9-7 lead at that point. We fast forward to the fourth quarter. Patriots trailing, and now Baron Morton in at quarterback, who had himself a nice day in the second half for New England. This time he airs it out.
5: Morton takes the snap, drops back. He's got time. Rears back, fires down the right side. Digital makes the catch. Touchdown, Patriots.
1: That touchdown made it 24-21 with 57 seconds remaining in the game. Patriots over the Eagles 24-21. DeVito 8 of 15, 151 yards passing, and that touchdown that you heard of 69 yards. Meanwhile, for the Eagles, Andy Dalton played in the game 3 of 10 for 44 yards passing. Tanner McKee 16 of 22, 173 yards passing, as the two are competing for the backup quarterback job. Next game's up for the Patriots and the Eagles in this preseason. Patriots will be at the Browns on August the 27th. Meanwhile, the Bengals will be in Philadelphia to take on the Eagles on August the 28th. Chiefs taking on the Bucks. Harrison Butker, he has a career high in the regular season of 62 yards when it comes to a field goal attempt. In the second quarter on Saturday, he lined up to attempt one from 69 yards, a 96.5 The Fan.
6: How about a 69-yard field goal try with 3 seconds to go in the second quarter? Trying to beat that kid from Jacksonville. The kick is up, and the kick is going to be a lot of distance. He got it! A 69-yard field goal by Harrison Butker!
1: Nice from Harrison Butker. That made it a 9-0 lead for Kansas City. We'll move to the fourth quarter as the Buccaneers were trailing 15-10 to Kansas City. That is, of course, until Sean Tucker put it in for Tampa Bay.
7: Snap to Daniels. Handoff Tucker behind the left side of the line. Knifes his way into the end zone. Touchdown, Tampa Bay. Sean Tucker punches it in from a yard out. And for the first time tonight, with 10:05 on the clock in the fourth quarter, the Buccaneers have the lead 16-15.
1: The call on 98 Rock. Bucks win it at home 16-15. Baker Mayfield would play just two series and go just 2-for-4 with 10.

0: yards passing. Jalen Daniels, 71 yards passing and a touchdown. And Sean Tucker with a rushing touchdown in the win for the Bucks. For the Bengals and the Bears, no Joes for Cincinnati, neither Burrow nor Flacco. So we get to the action here on ESPN 1530 Cincinnati. Throwing this one to Colby Young.
1: Johnson in the gun from the Bears 17. Shotgun snap. Pressure coming. Pass for the end zone.
2: Yeah.
1: Colby Young. Over the shoulder catch. Touchdown. Bengals. Josh Johnson with a dime to rookie receiver Colby Young for the score.
0: Bengals with a 27-9 victory. Josh Johnson, 15 of 23, 156 yards passing and two scores. He's battling with Sean Clifford for the third quarterback spot. Caleb Williams played only the first drive and went 2 for 5 with 28 yards passing and then was subbed out for Case Keenum. Keenum goes 9 of 17, 119 yards, no touchdowns, no interceptions. We'll shift gears now to the Ravens and Vikings as the Baltimore Ravens trailing in this one on WBAL AM 1090.
3: 3-3 with 6:10 remaining in the third. It is third down and 5 from the Vikings 8-yard line. Pignano at the line of scrimmage with 4 on the play clock with a quick check at the line. Just barely got it off in time. Now he looks left. Has an open man. It's LaJonte Lester who catches and walks into the end zone for a Ravens touchdown.
0: Joe Fignano, the former UConn quarterback, 15 of 20, 123 yards, and a touchdown in the game as the Ravens win it 13-3 over Minnesota. On the Vikings side, J.J. McCarthy goes 5 of 10 for 81 yards, no touchdowns, no interceptions, and said after the game he was knocked around a bit.
4: A little banged up, but yeah, I'm healthy. I'm ready to go. And yeah, we'll be on it tomorrow for sure.
5: Was that off that last play or just the accumulation of the plays?
4: Accumulation. Yeah.
6: Did you want to keep going after that?
4: Or? I always want to keep playing no matter what, but, you know, Coach O'Connell's going to make the right decision for me and the team, and, yeah, I'm just following orders.
5: You don't imagine it's something that would keep you out, or do you know? Or?
4: No, I don't imagine that at all. Yeah, just a little banged up, and, you know, it's football, so, yeah.
0: Meanwhile, we'll switch gears to the WNBA. Two of the league's best squaring off in New York as the Indiana Fever took on the Liberty. Caitlin Clark, a little over 16 points per game in 3 games against the Liberty this season. The Fever 10-3 in their last 13 games, a half game back for the Aces for the third best record in the league. Liberty, meanwhile, 9-3 in their last 12 since they started the season, 13-12, and are now 22-15 on the season. 1.5 games back of the Atlanta Dream for the 5th best record in the WNBA. Now, let's get to the action in the fourth quarter as the Liberty trying to put this one away on Prime Video.
7: And now it's Beavis. Penetrates. Put it up with the left! Caught it! Plus the foul!
0: Beavis with the driving layup and one. Liberty win it 109-102. Brianna Stewart, 22 points, 8 rebounds, 7 assists. New York now 13-5 at home this season for the Fever. Kelsey Mitchell, 25 points, 4 assists in the loss. Her 22nd straight game with 20 points. Caitlin Clark added 21 points and 7 assists in the loss. Her 22nd game this season with 20-5 as the Liberty get past the Fever 109-102. SportsCenter All Night, ESPN Radio, and the ESPN app. ESPN Radio is presented by Progressive Insurance. Reds taking on the Diamondbacks. Arizona entering Saturday a game back of the Padres for the third and final NL wildcard spot with a 40% chance to make the postseason, according to FanGraphs. Pick up the action here in the fifth. Ellie De La Cruz at the plate on 700 WLW.
8: Now Ellie swings, he hammers it. High, deep, down the right field line. If it's fair, it's long gone. It is fair. Ellie drives it out of here to right. A mammoth home run inside the right field foul pole. And it is 7-1 Reds on De La Cruz's 21st home run of the year.
0: And that would make De La Cruz a triple shy of the cycle. But the Reds would have another opportunity to get the cycle as J.J. Bleda would be at the plate, needing a home run to complete the cycle on 700 WLW in the sixth.
8: Right-hander Zach Littell still on for the Diamondbacks. His first pitch, and it is smoked high in the air, deep right field. There it goes. It's gone. J.J. Bleday has done it. He is hit for the cycle, launching one out of here over the right field wall.
0: The 11th cycle in Reds history and the first since Ellie De La Cruz did it in 2023. Bleday with a career high now of his 21st home run of the season. Meanwhile, De La Cruz with his 10th career four-hit game, tied for the fifth most in Major League Baseball entering the league in 2023. The Reds beat the Diamondbacks by a final of 11-5. Meanwhile, Pirates taking on the Dodgers. Kyle Tucker, he certainly had his struggles, heard the boos from the hometown fans last week. And Kyle Tucker needing a hit in a big way, coming to the plate with the Dodgers trailing in the bottom of the fifth on AM 570 LA Sports.
2: Pirate right-hander throws, and Tucker hits it on the ground. Into right field, a base hit. Mookie scores. Rounding third is Muncy. He will score. It's a two-run go-ahead single for Kyle Tucker, and the Dodgers lead it 4-3.
0: Tucker finally hearing some cheers in Chavez Ravine. That hit snapped an 0-for-26 drought at Dodger Stadium for Tucker. The RBI's his first at home in 14 games at home since the All-Star break. Meanwhile, Tarik Skubal, he was getting it done for the Dodgers on the mound in the sixth inning already with 10 strikeouts.
2: The 1-2 now to Mangum. Here it comes. Swung on it, missed, strike three. Blew a fastball at 100 right by him. Skubal strikes out the side in the sixth.
0: Skubal with 11 strikeouts picks up his first win with the Dodgers. Seven innings and three earned in the win. Fifth straight wins for LA as they get past the Pirates 4-3. Giants and the Red Sox, bottom of the ninth inning, 2-2 game. Willier Abreu at the plate for Boston on WEEI 93.7 FM.
9: Three balls, two strikes. Here's the pitch. Swinging a ground ball to first, handled by Eldridge. He will try to come home. Not in time. Foot off the plate. He was not there. White scores. Willier the hero. And the Red Sox win it 3-2.
0: The Red Sox win it there. Abreu ends a 17-game on-base streak on that fielder's choice, but still brings in the go-ahead run. Just the second win for the Red Sox in 47 games after trailing by multiple runs in the ninth inning. Willy Adames with his 21st home run of the season for the Giants. Elsewhere around baseball, the Rays and the Orioles, it would go into the bottom of the 10th inning, and then Dylan Beavers at the plate here for Baltimore.
10: The 2-2, swinging a line drive out to deep right field. Back goes DeLuca. He's on the run, reaching out. It's over his head, and this game is going to be over. Streaking towards the plate to score the game winner on a Dylan Beavers pinch hit, base hit into right center field to win it. Incredible.
0: On WBAL, Orioles knock off the Rays in 10, 3-2, the final. All three of the Orioles' RBIs came from pinch hitters. They have the most pinch hit RBIs in baseball at 34. Rays now 4-8 against the O's this season. 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
30: Swung on, hit high, left field, deep, Randy back. He's at the warning track. He's at the wall. He makes a leap at the wall, and he breaks it back. It is rubbery. Randy Arozarena saves a home run. He's hit a home run. He has saved a home run.
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9: Three balls, two strikes. Here's the pitch. Swinging a ground ball to first. Handled by Eldridge. He will try to come home. Not in time. Foot off the plate. He was not there. White scores. Willier the hero. And the Red Sox win it 3-2.
11: Number three.
29: The big toe of Harrison Butker puts more points on the board just before halftime for the Chiefs against the Bucks on 96.5 The Fan.
31: How about a 69-yard field goal try with 3 seconds to go in the second quarter? Trying to beat that kid from Jacksonville. The kick is up, and the kick is going to be a lot of distance. He got it! A 69-yard field goal by Harrison Butker!
11: Number two.
29: Samuel Basayo comes up big in a pinch for the Orioles on WBAL.
31: The pitch. Basayo gets into one. Center field and deep. Mullins is back. He's at the wall. He's out of room.
29: Mariners' Randy Arozarena goes deep for the win on Seattle Sports 710 AM.
1: It has come down to this. Tying run at first, winning run at the plate. Now the stretch, and the 0-1 is on the way to Randy. Swing and a high fly ball. Deep center field. PCA back to the warning track to the wall.
0: That was Marty Hausberger. This is SportsCenter All Night, ESPN Radio, and the ESPN app. Let's get to the Little League World Series in Williamsport. Elimination games on Saturday, two in the international bracket, two on the USA bracket. Let's get to Bonita, California, taking on Phenix City, Alabama. Alabama up big and looking to finish this one off in the fourth inning. Let's hear it on ESPN.
2: And he almost hit him. Instead, it's a walk. Phenix City, Alabama will win the game 12-2, and that will do it for California. What a performance by the kids from Phenix City. The Southeast survives.
0: Carl Ravitch on the call as Phenix City moves past Bonita, California, sending them home. In the other United States game, it was another big-time performance from Hamilton, Ohio, as they put together 10 runs in four innings to run rule Bridgewater, Massachusetts.
2: Slow roll to third. McAdams across the diamond to do it. And the Great Lakes stays alive. They win it by a final of 10-0. They do not allow a hit, and it ends in four innings, ending the summer for the team from Braintree, Massachusetts.
0: On the international bracket, Japan taking on the Dominican Republic, and Tensei Yazawa, well, it was his tournament on Saturday.
3: He had one of their two home runs last year, scored three runs, drove in four, and back for another round.
2: Struck well to right field, way back to the wall, see ya! Two-run shot, Tensei Yazawa. He goes deep in Williamsport for the second year in a row.
0: And Yazawa would hit another two-run home run to make it 8-1. Tokyo would go on to beat the Dominican Republic 10-1 the final. In the other international game, Vancouver moved past Sydney, Australia, 4-0. Still more to come, including from the NFL preseason. Who's going to win the quarterback job between Shedeur Sanders and Deshaun Watson? Find out next. 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
15: The battle for QB1 in Cleveland rolls on.
16: At some point, I'm going to have to decide, right? I mean, at some point, I'm saying it kind of jokingly, like at some point, we got to get that guy the reps. So I'm not going to paint myself into a corner. Optimally, you'd like to have given a player all of the reps.
15: A top prospect enters the thick of the postseason push.
17: Swing and a missed strike three, and he does. And he did it with a changeup. Welcome to the big leagues. A 1-2-3. Go the Cubs in the first.
15: We're officially less than a week away from the college football season.
18: He was the number one dual threat quarterback in the 2025 class. His ability to maneuver in and out of the pocket and extend plays lends itself maybe to an offensive line that's just getting its footing.
15: Plus, the field starts to shrink in the Little League World Series.
17: And he almost hit him. Instead, it's a walk. Phoenix City, Alabama will win the game 12-2, and that will do it for California.
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0: 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Getting right along here with the NFL preseason already in our second week, so position battle still a part of the conversation as we enter this week, especially at the quarterback position. More on that here in a second. Still have some baseball playoff spots up for grabs, still to be determined with a little over a month left in the regular season, but let's get to that NFL preseason. Bills taking on the Browns, a game which would be delayed for over an hour after the game kicked off. Play stopped with 13-11 remaining in the first quarter. Once they got back underway, we saw Shedeur Sanders would start the game for the Browns, his first of the preseason, continuing that quarterback controversy going on in Cleveland between Sanders and Deshaun Watson. With the Bills already up 7-0, Sanders took the Browns down the field, and on 3rd and 7 from the Buffalo 8-yard line, Sanders helped the Browns get on the board.
19: Raheem Sanders to the left of Shedeur Sanders in the shotgun. Fleurier, the receiver, right to left in motion. Back to pass, has time. Looking over the middle, he's got Fleurier wide open in the back of the end zone for the touchdown. The Bills' defense forgot all about Fleurier, who came in motion prior to the snap, right to left.
0: 97 Rock on the call. Game tied at 7 there in the first quarter. Move to the second quarter. Sanders would throw an interception. The Bills would not take advantage on the ensuing drive. Then with 15 seconds left in the half, Kyle Allen put the Bills back in front.
19: 21 seconds left. Bills still have two timeouts. Allen in the shotgun, 3 to the left. The tight end, Kelechi Lotu, on the right. Back to pass. They're going to run a receiver screen. This one to Hardman. Cuts it back to the middle. Looking for the end zone, and he's in. Mecole Hardman working behind a wall of blockers. Goes 9 yards to the end zone for the touchdown.
0: Bills led it 14-7 at the half. Move to the third quarter now. Bills leading 17-7. And now Watson in at quarterback for the Browns. And things not going his way on 97 The Rock.
19: Watson in the shotgun here. Marshall to his left in the backfield. Two receivers right, one to the left on third and five. Here's the snap. Five-step drop. Pressure coming. Fires over the middle, and it's off the hands of Lardner, and it's intercepted. Picked off by Ja'Cory Couch. Another deflected pass off the hands of a Browns receiver goes for an INT for Buffalo.
0: And you can hear the boos from the crowd there in Cleveland. Watson would go just 5 of 12 for 35 yards passing and that interception playing in the second half. Sanders was 9 of 11 for 74 yards, a touchdown, and an interception. The Bills win the matchup 31-7. Kyle Allen, 10 of 12 for 128 yards and a touchdown for Buffalo. Here's Deshaun Watson after the game on his reaction to the boos coming from the Cleveland fans.
9: Man, I didn't have no reaction. I think the biggest thing is, I think you guys know too, and I think the whole world knows, it has nothing to do about the performance. It's a little bit personal than that. So I think that's it's a disrespectful thing. I'm going to keep whatever I feel with me and my family internally on how I feel about that. Just move on.
11: But don't you think, Deshaun, that winning and playing better would eliminate some of that booing?
9: Last time I played on this field, I tore my Achilles. And that same fan base, they cheered when I got hurt. So does that have to do with, what does that have to do with anything about performance? When a person get hurt, especially for your own city, and they cheer.
0: So Watson said he didn't have a thought about it, but it sounds like he had a lot of thoughts about it and was later asked on if he regrets joining the Browns.
9: No, I don't regret anything in my life. You know, I think the Lord put me through situations for a reason. So I don't regret anything at all. But, you know, I had different thoughts on how it was going to be. But, you know, it is what it is. Sometimes, you know, the tables turn. And I'm patient enough because I'm a child of God to, you know, wait for that time to change. So I'm not tripping on it.
0: Meanwhile, on the other side of the coin, Shedeur Sanders had a much better outing for Cleveland in this preseason game. Sanders gave his thoughts on the quarterback competition between him and Watson.
20: I think I wake up and feel the same, honestly. I think if you do things based off the situation you're in, then it's like you're not really doing everything to your max. You're not giving your all. Like, I don't just want to be the starter. Now I got to lock in a little more. Like, that's what I told everybody in pregame. And I don't know if they'll put the pregame, what I said to them, because it had a little language in there. It had a little bit in there. So I don't know. But I told them, like, you know, we did everything, you know, so it's no point of being nervous. There's no point of feeling any different type of way. We put in the work. We do everything that we could do. And I don't live with regrets. So anything that I've done, like, that's just who I am. Like, I don't really live with regrets or anything. So I don't know. I sleep better at night knowing I do everything I can. And however things fall, it falls.
0: Meanwhile, Browns head coach Todd Monken was asked if he needs another week before he decides who the starting quarterback will be in 2026.
16: Again, I'll wait till we see it tomorrow. Again, I'm going to just wait till then. Till I get a chance to watch the tape, talk to the staff.
0: As for ESPN NFL analyst Herm Edwards, he does believe that Shedeur Sanders will be the starter in Cleveland.
21: Public opinion, even before the competition started 2 weeks ago, Shedeur is a fan favorite, no doubt about that. You know, I'm a little bit biased toward him because I've known him since he was a little kid. His dad, Dion, and myself used to coach that Under Armour All-American game. And he was a little guy running around then. And I watched him bloom into this quarterback at Colorado, obviously, and now competing to be a starter in Cleveland. And if you look at it, if you look at the tail of the tape, he looks very comfortable. I mean, it's his second season now, so he looks comfortable. Not saying Deshaun, you know, he's missed a lot of football, but I just think that when you boil it down, I think the excitement is around him. I think the team is kind of excited about him being the quarterback as well. And he did a nice job today playing. So I got a feeling he's going to be the starter.
0: More with the NFL preseason as we go to Indianapolis as the Falcons taking on the Colts. Pick up the action in the third quarter. Jack Strand in at quarterback for Atlanta. Atlanta already up big, looking for more.
22: Cass Jones now in the ball game. That throw was 36 yards. Shotgun for Strand. Looks right. Moves up in the pocket.
1: Go get it, Jack.
22: At the 10, the 5, touchdown. Jack Strand.
1: He just
22: marched the Falcons 78 yards in 4 snaps. He went 2 for 2 passing and then ran it in from 16.
0: Strand would finish 12 of 17, 212 yards and a touchdown. Falcons beat the Colts 34-6. Of course, we have the 6 carries, 59 yards, including the 49-yard touchdown here. As far as the Falcons quarterback situation with Michael Penix, he is cleared for 11 on 11. Kevin Stefanski was asked about it after the game.
2: Mike cleared for 11 on 11. He said he had a call.
3: Mike is cleared. Yes.
2: Ready to go.
3: He's cleared for 11 on 11. Yes.
2: How are you going to do that, though?
3: He'll practice Monday and team periods.
0: Man of few words, with Michael Penix scheduled to get back to practice for the Atlanta Falcons. Meanwhile, the Saints in Los Angeles to take on the Rams, and this one was all Rams on Saturday. Pick up the action in the second quarter on 710 ESPN LA.
4: Third and 6, ball on the right hash, 2 receivers to the left, 1 to the right, Connors in the backfield. Bennett, flush to the right, he's going to tuck it and run at the 5, into the end zone! Touchdown, Rams! Stetson Bennett trots for the 8-yard score, and the Rams up 16-0 here in the second quarter.
0: 34-0 would be the final. That was the second of the day there for Bennett in terms of rushing the football. Stetson Bennett, 19-31, 181 yards as well. Meanwhile, Rams getting it done on the defensive end. Alex Cook taking this one of the house.
4: Rattler drops back, looks left, throws left. It is in.
0: Rams shut out the Saints 34-0. Again, we heard Ty Simpson, 8 of 12, 73 yards and 10 rushing yards. We heard about Bennett and his 181-yard day. As for the status of Aaron Donald, Sean McVay was asked about that after the game.
23: No news, no updates on that right now. I'll keep that, you know, anything I say gets, you know, so there is no updates on that.
0: Okay, so no updates at all as it relates to Aaron Donald. Cowboys taking on the Cardinals in Arizona. Pick up the action in the first quarter here as Jonathan Mingo makes something happen for the boys on 105.3 The Fan.
24: At the 45, and Milton is back all kinds of time. He airs this out deep. He got a man left. Mingo at the 15-10. Mingo dances in. Bingo, bango, Mingo. Touchdown, Cowboys.
0: Brad Sham on the call for the Cowboys on 105.3 The Fan. Joe Milton, 9 of 13, 179 yards and 2 touchdowns in at quarterback with no Dak Prescott playing for Dallas. Dallas goes on to win it by a final of 34-13. The Cowboys with a 21-point victory, their largest preseason win since at least 2019. Switch gears to Major League Baseball. Cubs taking on the Mariners on Saturday, and the ball is flying out of the yard. Alex Bregman at the plate on the Cubs radio network with the Cubs trailing in the top of the 6th.
25: Bregman drives one in the air, deep left center. It's got a chance. Gone! Alex Bregman with a home run ties the game.
0: It's a 2-2 game at that point in the 6th. It's the 8th homer this month for Alex Bregman, tied with Pete Crow Armstrong for the most in baseball in the month of August. But the Cubs were not done in the 6th. Next batter up, Michael Busch.
25: And here's Michael Busch, and he'll drive one in the air, deep right center. This ball's got a chance. Gone! Cubs go back to back, and the Cubs have their first lead of the day.
0: Cubs with the lead there in the 6th. We move to the bottom of the 9th inning. Randy Arozarena up with a man on, and the Mariners trailing on Seattle Sports 710 AM.
26: It has come down to this. Tying run at first. Winning run at the plate. Now the stretch, and the 0-1 is on the way to Randy. Swing and a high fly ball. Deep center field. PCA back to the warning track to the wall. Goodbye baseball. Randy Arozarena walks it off with a 2-run home run here in the bottom of the 9th inning. A miracle finish for Randy Arozarena. The Mariners win it 5-4.
0: You You heard the final there, the Rosarena with the walk-off, just the seventh player in Major League history to have a leadoff home run and a walk-off home run in the same game. It's the 11th walk-off win this season for the M's, second most in baseball behind the Cubs. Kate Anderson had his big league debut in this one, ends at 5 2/3 innings, 5 hits allowed, 5 strikeouts, and 3 earned runs. He's listed as the top pitching prospect in baseball, according to ESPN's Kylie McDaniel. Blue Jays taking on the Yankees. Let's pick up the action. Top of the 8th inning, Sportsnet 590, The Fan.
5: Externally, all of their adds to their bullpen came internally. Henry's 2-2. And Lucas smokes it high and deep right field. Forget about this one. Second deck blast, Nathan Lucas, and wipe that one run away that the Yankees got back. It's a 3-run lead again. 4-1 Blue Jays in the top of the 8th inning.
0: Lucas with the blast to make it 4-1. The Jays would hold on to beat the Yankees 4-3. Toronto now just a game back of the Rangers for the final American League wild card spot. Dylan Cease picks up the win, 6 2/3, just 1 earned run and 8 strikeouts. Had a no-hitter into the 7th. That is until Jazz Chisholm broke it up with 2 outs in that inning. Cease leads the American League with 209 strikeouts. It's the 5th time Cease has taken a no-hitter into the 7th in the last 5 seasons. The loss for New York ends a 5-game win streak for the Yankees. And for the Yankees, before the game, Aaron Boone would announce a pretty tough injury for the Yankees going into this one.
6: I have an update on G. He unfortunately has strained his other calf and is running a couple days ago, had fallen, and the other calf is strained. So it's a moderate grade. So, you know, what that means moving forward, you know, we're not ruling anything out. He'll obviously continue to work to try and get it right and hopefully be available. But, you know, obviously, you know, we're at a point in the calendar where it gets challenging, but you also never know. So, you know, obviously bummed for him. He's been working his tail off every single day here trying to get this thing right. I think you all know how bad he wants to be on that field contributing to a championship. And so, you know, obviously that's disappointing, but you know, hopefully, you know, we just continue work to get him right and healthy.
0: Tough spot for the Yankees now with Stanton injuring his other calf. Doug Glanville, ESPN MLB analyst, was on game day and was asked about the latest injury to Giancarlo Stanton and the Yankees' outlook.
7: Not so much, because Stanton has just had such a long history with injuries, and even when he gets back, it's always fragile whether he would stay back. And for that reason, the Yankees are always prepared and built around Stanton coming back. If he does, that's a bonus, you know, just like he a few years ago did an excellent job in the postseason. But the reality is that, you know, he's been out all year and he's just had a lot of trouble staying healthy. So they're going to have to continue to try to work around him, and they've been doing it all year. So just keep that going.
0: So Stanton still on the shelf for the Yankees as we continue the month of August, and unlikely to come back here in the immediate future. SportsCenter all night, ESPN Radio, and the ESPN app. Coming up, more baseball, plus Alabama Crimson Tide have a starting quarterback decided. We'll tell you about it next. 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
0: We continue rolling on here on SportsCenter All Night, ESPN Radio, and the ESPN app, Sirius XM Channel 80. 30 for 30's new series, The Betrayal of Shohei Ohtani, is available now on all major podcast platforms. The Betrayal of Shohei Ohtani is presented by Gusto. Some college football news has come to light on Saturday as the Alabama Crimson Tide have named Keelan Russell its starting quarterback. Sources close to ESPN's Pete Thamel gave him that information. The former five-star recruit was competing with senior Austin Mack throughout the offseason and won the battle to take over for first-round selection Ty Simpson in fall camp. Russell was the number two overall recruit in the class of 2025. He did appear in two games last year for Alabama, threw for 240 with four touchdowns and a pick in the spring game back in April. 6'3", 207-pound sophomore leading an Alabama offense. That's going to have to replace six different NFL draft picks. Of course, that we heard from about Ty Simpson earlier, going number 13 overall to the LA Rams. Sam Ravitch, ESPN radio host, was on Hammer and Emmett on Saturday, and he discussed why Alabama decided to choose Russell to be their starting quarterback.
33: The fact that DeBoer went with Keelan Russell tells me that the offensive line is not where it needs to be, because Austin Mack is more of a pocket passer. Keelan Russell impressed in the spring game, and he was the number one dual threat quarterback in the 2025 class. His ability to maneuver in and out of the pocket and extend plays lends itself maybe to an offensive line that's just getting its footing early on in the season, rather than a guy like Austin Mack who doesn't necessarily have the legs that Keelan Russell does.
0: Meanwhile, Sam Acho, ESPN football analyst, was on SportsCenter on Saturday morning, and he gave his thoughts on the selection by Alabama to name Keelan Russell their starting quarterback.
1: Expect a dynamic and fluid quarterback who has a rocket for an arm. You turn on the tape on Keelan Russell, and two things show up. Number one, the rocket or the cannon that's attached to his shoulder, that shows up. But number two, it's his ability to throw on the run. Keelan Russell always seems to be on the move, and that's not running around necessarily to go and get yards with his feet, but he's moving in the pocket, and he's very accurate while he's moving. He does have the ability to run the ball, so that actually opens up opportunities for the offense. His ability to run makes it easier for his offensive players, harder for defenders. They don't know who to guard if it's a zone read. And so dynamic player, very fluid in the pocket, cannon for an arm.
0: Again, Keelan Russell, the new starting quarterback for the Alabama Crimson Tide. Let's switch gears back to Major League Baseball, the Cardinals and Phillies, heard on many of these ESPN radio stations. Taking a look at the wild card picture in the National League, the Phillies currently holding the second wild card spot, at least entering the day on Saturday, with a two-game lead on the Padres in that department. Meanwhile, the Cardinals 3.5 games back of the Padres for that third wild card spot. Phillies, per Fangraphs, had a 92% chance to reach the postseason. Cardinals percentage only at 7%. The Phillies, 7 straight wins entering play on Saturday, the longest active streak in Major League Baseball. Pick up the action. Bottom of the third inning, Brian De La Cruz at the plate.
2: Base is loaded for Brian De La Cruz, who grounded out of the first. Right-handed batter, and Matthews' fastball bounced back through the middle into center. That's a hit. That'll score a rise. Ball being waved around third. Going into third, diving in ahead of the throw. Sosa, that allows De La Cruz to get to second. 2-run single, 5-0 Phillies.
0: The call on ESPN Radio, a 5-0 lead at that point for the Phillies. The offense just kept on coming. This time, with a couple of men on, it's Bryce Harper at the dish.
2: Fernandez the pitch. The righties, breaking ball lifted high in the air to right. Way back there. Hit well, and it's gone. 26th for Bryce Harper. 3-run shot. And the Phillies have extended that lead. It's now 11-1.
0: Phillies would go on to win it 12-3, 8 straight wins now for Philadelphia, the longest active streak in baseball and the longest of the season. They have the best record in baseball in the month of August at 15-5. Phillies with 10 or more hits in 5 straight games, with a 9-run differential is the largest loss of the year for St. Louis. Pick up the action on Braves and Brewers in the bottom of the third inning on 620 WTMJ as Jake Bowers at the plate.
11: Here's the 2-2, and Jake, a fly ball to center. Harris is back. Harris at the track, looking up. It is gone. Jake Bowers with one of the at-bats of the year, and the Brewers take a 3-1 lead here in the third.
0: And the Brewers would go on to win it by a final of 4-1. Third straight win against the Braves after losing the first two meetings. Logan Henderson goes 6 innings, allowed 1 earned, and struck out 4. Braves have now lost 7 of their last 9, hitting just .204 as a team in that span, with just 2.1 runs per game. SportsCenter All Night, ESPN Radio, and the ESPN app. ESPN Radio is presented by Progressive Insurance. 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
5: With SRN News, I'm Ron Taylor. The United States and Canada have fallen deeper into a trade war. New tariffs are expected to raise prices for products in both countries, each side blaming the other for the collapse of negotiations in Washington late Friday. That's led to the U.S. to impose 50% tariffs on $20 billion worth of Canadian goods, and Canada setting September 8th as the start of its retaliatory penalties, matching it dollar for dollar. President Trump's import taxes will hit about 5%. Of what Canada has to offer the United States. A federal judge in New York vacated a Trump administration policy that had suspended the processing of visas from 75 countries, including Afghanistan, Iran, Russia, and Somalia, whose nationals the Trump administration has deemed likely to require public assistance while living in the U.S. I'm Ron Taylor, and this is SRN News.
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0: Russell will be taking snaps for the Crimson Tide this season. Russell, the former five-star recruit, had competed with Austin Mack in the offseason. Sophomore appeared in two games last year for Alabama and threw for four touchdowns and 240 yards in the spring game back in April. Also in college football news, Missouri will be without their starting running back as Ahmad Hardy won't be available for the Tigers' season opener after he was shot in the leg back in May and still attempting to come back. Tigers coach Eli Drinkwitz said there's no timetable to when he will return to practice. Hardy led the SEC in rushing last season with just under 1,650 yards on the ground. NFL preseason quarterback battle going on in Cleveland between Shedeur Sanders and Deshaun Watson, and things not going well for Deshaun Watson. He did not start the game. Shedeur Sanders did. He threw a touchdown and an interception for Watson. He comes in the third quarter, and things don't go particularly well for him on 97 Rock.
14: Watson in the shotgun here. Marshall to his left in the backfield. Two receivers right, one to the left on third and five. Here's a snap. Five-step drop. Pressure coming. Fires over the middle, and it's off the hands of Lardner, and it's intercepted. Picked off by Tecori Couch. Another deflected pass off the hands of a Browns receiver. Goes for an INT for Buffalo.
0: Watson would go just 5 for 12 with 35 yards passing and that interception playing in the second half. Meanwhile, Shedeur Sanders, 9 of 11, 74 yards, did throw a touchdown and an interception. The Bills won the matchup 31-7 over Cleveland. Kyle Allen in the game, 10 of 12 for 128 yards and a touchdown for the Bills. But the eyes We're on Deshaun Watson. Got plenty of boos from the Cleveland faithful, and it's looking more and more like Shedeur Sanders will be the starter for the Cleveland Browns. Cameron Wolf, ESPN NFL reporter on SportsCenter on Saturday, was asked what the determining factor will be in the Browns quarterback battle.
1: Speaking with Browns general manager Andrew Berry and their head coach Todd Monken, three things will decide it. Who runs the operation better? Who is the better playmaker? And who is the better decision maker? And those are the three key factors there. The operation is an area where Deshaun Watson has an advantage. He's the experienced guy, the guy who has a little bit of familiarity with the Houston version of Todd Monken's system. The playmaking, we've seen that from Shedeur. He has the upside. Monken has raved about his ability just to make plays. He's a gamer, and we hope to see that today. And the operation, that's the part where Shedeur has made a big jump. He still has some growth to go. They're watching how fast can he get out of the huddle? How clean can he get things going on to his playmakers? I know for Deshaun, he's lost 8 to 10 pounds, I'm told, of weight to have more mobility.

0: think, you know, these decisions aren't always a coaching-based decision. Quarterback choices, those are the kind of things where we do see ownership get involved. We do see GMs get involved. And I do think in the big picture, for Todd Monken, it doesn't really matter. But for the Cleveland Browns as an organization, you can't run Deshaun Watson out there for any period of time, no matter what happens. If he's bad, he's going to get booed out of the building by fans who see that as one of the worst trades in the history of the National Football League. It might even be worse if he's good and he runs the risk of having to bring him back next year because he's played his way into a role. I frankly am shocked the Browns are even giving Deshaun Watson an opportunity to win this job in training camp. So I think unless Watson clearly outplays the younger quarterbacks, the cheaper quarterbacks in this mix, and the Browns have three of them, I do think that it's going to be Shedeur Sanders' job to start week one. And I think Deshaun Watson didn't do himself any favors with his press conference tonight.
1: ESPN senior NFL writer Bill Barnwell. Elsewhere in the NFL preseason slate on Saturday, the Patriots were playing host to the Eagles. Patriots with a draw in their first preseason matchup. The Eagles lost theirs. It's an opportunity for both teams to get into the win column for the first time this preseason. Tommy DeVito in at quarterback for New England, and he aired it out in the second quarter on 98.5 The Sports Hub.
2: He's got Williams with separation, and he drops it in. Away to the 20, to the 10, to the end zone. Touchdown, Patriots.
3: We said we needed to see a little bit more from Kyle Williams tonight. There you have it.
1: Kyle Williams, two receptions for 74 yards and that touchdown from 69 yards away. The Patriots with a 9-7 lead at that point. We fast forward to the fourth quarter. Patriots trailing, and now Baron Morton in at quarterback, who had himself a nice day in the second half for New England. This time he airs it out.
4: Morton takes the snap, drops back. He's got time. Rears back, fires down the right side. DiGiannino makes the catch. Touchdown, Patriots!
3: What a way to finish for the Patriots offense.
1: That touchdown made it 24-21 with 57 seconds remaining in the game. Patriots over the Eagles 24-21. DeVito 8 of 15, 151 yards passing, and that touchdown that you heard of 69 yards. Meanwhile, for the Eagles, Andy Dalton played in the game 3 of 10 for 44 yards passing. Tanner McKee 16 of 22, 173 yards passing, as the two are competing for the backup quarterback job. Next game's up for the Patriots and the Eagles in this preseason. Patriots will be at the Browns on August the 27th. Meanwhile, the Bengals will be in Philadelphia to take on the Eagles on August the 28th. Chiefs taking on the Bucks. Harrison Butker, he has a career high in the regular season of 62 yards when it comes to a field goal attempt. In the second quarter on Saturday, he lined up to attempt one from 69 yards, a 96.5 The Fan.
5: How about a 69-yard field goal try with 3 seconds to go in the second quarter? Trying to beat that kid from Jacksonville. The kick is up, and the kick is going to be a lot of distance. He got it! A 69-yard field goal by Harrison Butker!
1: Nice from Harrison Butker. That made it a 9-0 lead for Kansas City. We'll move to the fourth quarter as the Buccaneers were trailing 15-10 to Kansas City. That is, of course, until Sean Tucker put it in for Tampa Bay.
6: Snap to Daniels. Hand off Tucker. Behind the left side of the line. Knifes his way into the end zone. Touchdown, Tampa Bay. Sean Tucker punches it in from a yard out. And for the first time tonight, with 10:05 on the clock in the fourth quarter, the Buccaneers have the lead, 16-15.
1: The call on 98 Rock. Bucks win it at home 16-15. Baker Mayfield would play just two series and go just 2 for 4 with 10 yards passing. Jalen Daniels, 71 yards passing and a touchdown. And Sean Tucker with a rushing touchdown in the win for the Bucks. For the Bengals and the Bears, no Joes for Cincinnati. Neither Burrow nor Flacco. So we get to the action here on ESPN 1530 Cincinnati. Throwing this one to Colby Young.
7: Johnson in the gun from the Bears 17. Shotgun snap. Pressure coming. Pass for the end zone.
8: Yeah.
7: Colby Young. Over the shoulder catch. Touchdown. Bengals. Josh Johnson with a dime to rookie receiver Colby Young for the score.
1: Bengals with a 27-9 victory. Josh Johnson 15. 50-

0: 23, 156 yards passing and two scores. He's battling with Sean Clifford for the third quarterback spot. Caleb Williams played only the first drive and went 2 for 5 with 28 yards passing and then was subbed out for Case Keenum. Keenum goes 9 of 17, 119 yards, no touchdowns, no interceptions. We'll shift gears now to the Ravens and Vikings. Baltimore Ravens trailing in this one on WBAL AM 1090.
1: 3-3 with 6:10 remaining in the third. It is 3rd down and 5 from the Vikings' 8-yard line. Pignano at the line of scrimmage with 4 on the play clock with a quick check at the line. Just barely got it off in time. Now he looks left. Has an open man. It's LeJonte Wester who catches and walks into the end zone for a Ravens touchdown.
0: Joe Fignano, the former UConn quarterback, 15 of 20, 123 yards, and a touchdown in the game as the Ravens win it 13-3 over Minnesota. On the Vikings side, J.J. McCarthy goes 5 of 10 for 81 yards, no touchdowns, no interceptions, and said after the game he was knocked around a bit.
2: A little banged up, but yeah, I'm healthy. I'm ready to go. And yeah, we'll be on it tomorrow for sure.
3: Was that off that last play or just the accumulation of the plays? Or?
2: Accumulation. Yeah.
3: Did you want to keep going after that?
2: I always want to keep playing no matter what, but, you know, Coach O'Connell's going to make the right decision for me and the team, and, yeah, I'm just following orders.
3: You don't imagine it's something that would keep you out, or do you know? Or?
2: No, I don't imagine that at all. Yeah, just a little banged up, and, you know, it's football, so, yeah.
0: Meanwhile, we'll switch gears to the WNBA. Two of the league's best squaring off in New York as the Indiana Fever took on the Liberty. Caitlin Clark, a little over 16 points per game in 3 games against the Liberty this season. The Fever 10-3 in their last 13 games, a half game back for the Aces for the 3rd best record in the league. Liberty, meanwhile, 9-3 in their last 12 since they started the season, 13-12, and are now 22-15 on the season. 1.5 games back of the Atlanta Dream for the 5th best record in the WNBA. Now, let's get to the action in the fourth quarter as the Liberty trying to put this one away on Prime Video.
4: And now it's Beamish. Penetrates. Put it up with the line.
0: Beavis with the driving layup and 1. Liberty win it 109-102. Brianna Stewart, 22 points, 8 rebounds, 7 assists. New York now 13-5 at home this season for the Fever. Kelsey Mitchell, 25 points, 4 assists in the loss, her 22nd straight game with 20 points. Caitlin Clark added 21 points and 7 assists in the loss, her 22nd game this season with 20-5 as the Liberty get past the Fever 109-102. SportsCenter All Night, ESPN Radio, and the ESPN app. ESPN Radio is presented by Progressive Insurance. Reds taking on the Diamondbacks. Arizona entering Saturday a game back of the Padres for the 3rd and final NL wildcard spot with a 40% chance to make the postseason, according to FanGraphs. Pick up the action here in the 5th. Ellie Dela Cruz at the plate on 700 WLW.
5: Now Ellie swings, he hammers it. High, deep, down the right field line. If it's fair, it's long gone. It is fair. Ellie drives it out of here to right. A mammoth home run inside the right field foul pole. And it is 7-1 Reds on De La Cruz's 21st home run of the year.
0: And that would make De La Cruz a triple shy of the cycle. But the Reds would have another opportunity to get the cycle as J.J. Bleda would be at the plate, needing a home run to complete the cycle on 700 WLW in the 6th.
5: Right-hander Zach Littell still on for the Diamondbacks. His first pitch, and it is smoked high in the air, deep right field. There it goes. It's gone. J.J. Bleda has done it. He is hit for the cycle, launching one out of here over the right field wall.
0: The 11th cycle in Reds history and the first since Ellie Dela Cruz did it in 2023. Bleda with a career high now of his 21st home run of the season. Meanwhile, Dela Cruz with his 10th career 4-hit game tied for the 5th most in Major League Baseball entering the league in 2023. The Reds beat the Diamondbacks by a final of 11-5. Meanwhile, Pirates taking on the Dodgers. Kyle Tucker, he certainly had his struggles, heard the boos from the hometown fans last week. And Kyle Tucker needing a hit in a big way, coming to the plate with the Dodgers trailing in the bottom of the 5th on AM 570 LA Sports.
6: Pirate right-hander throws, and Tucker hits it on the ground. Into right. right fielder base hit. Mookie scores. Rounding third is Muncy. He will score. It's a two-run go-ahead single for Kyle Tucker. And the Dodgers lead it 4-3.
0: Tucker finally hearing some cheers in Chavez Ravine. That hit snapped an 0-for-26 drought at Dodger Stadium for Tucker. The RBI's his first at home in 14 games at home since the All-Star break. Meanwhile, Tarik Skubal, he was getting it done for the Dodgers on the mound in the sixth inning already with 10 strikeouts.
6: The 1-2 now to Mangum. Here it comes. Swung on it, missed, strike three. Blew a fastball at 100 right by him. Skubal strikes out the side in the sixth.
0: Skubal with 11 strikeouts picks up his first win with the Dodgers. Seven innings and three earned in the win. Fifth straight wins for LA as they get past the Pirates 4-3. Giants and the Red Sox, bottom of the ninth inning, 2-2 game. Willier Abreu at the plate for Boston on WEEI 93.7 FM.
5: Three balls, two strikes. Here's the pitch. Swinging a ground ball to first. Handled by Eldridge. He will try to come home. Not in time. Foot off the plate. He was not there. White scores. Willier the hero. And the Red Sox win it 3-2.
0: The Red Sox win it there. Abreu ends a 17-game on-base streak on that fielder's choice, but still brings in the go-ahead run. Just the second win for the Red Sox in 47 games after trailing by multiple runs in the ninth inning. Willy Adames with his 21st home run of the season for the Giants. Elsewhere around baseball, the Rays and the Orioles, it would go into the bottom of the 10th inning, and then Dylan Beavers at the plate here for Baltimore.
7: The 2-2, swinging a line drive out to deep right field. Back goes DeLuca. He's on the run, reaching out. It's over his head, and this game is going to be over. Streaking towards the plate to score the game winner on a Dylan Beavers pinch hit. Base hit into right center field to win it. Incredible.
0: On WBAL, Orioles knock off the Rays in 10, 3-2, the final. All three of the Orioles' RBIs came from pinch hitters. They have the most pinch hit RBIs in baseball at 34. Rays now 4-8 against the O's this season. 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
8: Hey, this is Rich Eisen. 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A four-down season preview of the San Francisco 49ers, plus comedian Sam Morril joins us in studio for some laughs. 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
26: Three balls, two strikes. Here's the pitch. Swinging a ground ball to first. Handled by Eldridge. He will try to come home. Not in time. Foot off the plate. He was not there. White scores. Willier the hero. And the Red Sox win it 3-2.
9: Number three.
24: The big toe of Harrison Butker puts more points on the board just before halftime for the Chiefs against the Bucks on 96.5 The Fan.
27: How about a 69-yard field goal try with 3 seconds to go in the second quarter? Trying to beat that kid from Jacksonville. The kick is up, and the kick is going to be a lot of distance. He got it! A 69-yard field goal by Harrison Butker!
24: Samuel Basayo comes up big in a pinch for the Orioles on WBAL.
28: The pitch. Basayo gets into one. Center field and deep. Mullins is back. He's at the wall. He's out of room. Samuel Basayo ties this game up. A two-run homer. A pinch hit blast. And we're starting over in the eighth.
9: Number one.
24: The Mariners' Randy Arozarena goes deep for the win on Seattle Sports 710 AM.
5: It has come down to this. Tying run at first. Winning run at the plate. Now the stretch, and the 0-1 is on the way to Randy. Swing and a high fly ball. Deep center field. DCA back to the warning track to the wall. Goodbye baseball. Randy Arozarena walks it off with a two-run home run. Here in the bottom of the ninth inning. A miracle finish for Randy Arozarena. The Mariners win it 5-4.
0: That was Marty Hausberger. This is SportsCenter All Night, ESPN Radio, and the ESPN app. Let's get to the Little League World Series in Williamsport. Elimination games on Saturday, two in the international bracket, two on the USA bracket. Let's get to Bonita, California, taking on Phoenix City, Alabama. Alabama up big and looking to finish this one off in the fourth inning. Let's hear it on ESPN.
1: And he almost hit him. Instead, it's a walk. Phoenix City, Alabama will win the game 12-2, and that will do it for California. What a performance by the kids from Phoenix City. The Southeast survives.
0: Carl Ravitch on the call as Phoenix City moves past Benita, California, sending them home. In the other United States game, it was another big-time performance from Hamilton, Ohio, as they put together 10 runs in four innings to run rule Bridgewater, Massachusetts.
1: Slow roll to third. McAdams across the diamond to do it. And the Great Lakes stays alive. They win it by a final of 10-0. They do not allow a hit, and it ends in four innings, ending the summer for the team from Braintree, Massachusetts.
0: On the international bracket, Japan taking on the Dominican Republic, and Tensei Yazawa, well, it was his tournament on Saturday.
2: He had one of their two home runs last year, scored three runs, drove in four, and back for another round.
1: Struck well to right field. Way back to the wall. See ya. Two-run shot, Tensei Yazawa. He goes deep in Williamsport for the second year in a row.
0: And Yazawa would hit another two-run home run to make it 8-1. Tokyo would go on to beat the Dominican Republic 10-1 the final. In the other international game, Vancouver moved past Sydney, Australia 4-0. Still more to come, including from the NFL preseason. Who's going to win the quarterback job between Shedeur Sanders and Deshaun Watson? Find out next. 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
14: The battle for QB1 in Cleveland rolls on.
15: At some point, I'm going to have to decide, right? I mean, at some point, I'm saying it kind of jokingly, like at some point, we got to get that guy the reps. So I'm not going to paint myself into a corner. Optimally, you'd like to have given a player all of the reps.
14: A top prospect enters the thick of the postseason push.
16: Swing and a missed strike three, and he does. And he did it with a changeup. Welcome to the big leagues. A 1-2-3. Go the Cubs in the first.
14: We're officially less than a week away from the college football season.
17: He was the number one dual threat quarterback in the 2025 class. His ability to maneuver in and out of the pocket and extend plays lends itself maybe to an offensive line that's just getting its footing.
14: Plus, the field starts to shrink in the Little League World Series.
16: And he almost hit him. Instead, it's a walk. Phoenix City, Alabama will win the game 12-2, and that will do it for California.
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0: 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Getting right along here with the NFL preseason already in our second week, so position battle still a part of the conversation as we enter this week, especially at the quarterback position. More on that here in a second. Still some baseball playoff spots up for grabs, still to be determined with a little over a month left in the regular season, but let's get to that NFL preseason. Bills taking on the Browns, a game which would be delayed for over an hour after the game kicked off. Play stopped with 13-11 remaining in the first quarter. Once they got back underway, we saw Shedeur Sanders would start the game for the Browns, his first of the preseason, continuing that quarterback controversy going on in Cleveland between Sanders and Deshaun Watson. With the Bills already up 7-0, Sanders took the Browns down the field, and on 3rd and 7 from the Buffalo 8-yard line, Sanders helped the Browns get on the board.
18: Raheem Sanders to the left of Shedeur Sanders in the shotgun. Fleurier, the receiver, right to left in motion. Back to pass, has time. Looking over the middle, he's got Fleurier wide open in the back of the end zone for the touchdown. The Bills defense forgot all about Fleurier, who came in motion prior to the snap, right to left.
0: 97 Rock on the call. Game tied at 7 there in the first quarter. Move to the second quarter. Sanders would throw an interception. The Bills would not take advantage on the ensuing drive. Then with 15 seconds left in the half, Kyle Allen put the Bills back in front.
18: 21 seconds left. Bills still have two timeouts. Allen in the shotgun, 3 to the left. The tight end, Kelechi Lotu on the right. Back to pass. They're going to run a receiver screen. This one to Hardman. Cuts it back to the middle. Looking for the end zone, and he's in. Mecole Hardman working behind a wall of blockers. Goes 9 yards to the end zone for the touchdown.
0: Bills led it 14-7 at the half. Move to the third quarter now. Bills leading 17-7. And now Watson in at quarterback for the Browns. And things not going his way on 97 The Rock.
18: Watson in the shotgun here. Marshall to his left in the backfield. Two receivers right, one to the left on 3rd and 5. Here's the snap. Five-step drop. Pressure coming. Fires over the middle. And it's off the hands of Lardner. And it's intercepted. Picked off by Tecori Couch. Another deflected pass off the hands of a Browns receiver. Goes for an INT for Buffalo.
0: And you can hear the boos from the crowd there in Cleveland. Watson would go just 5 of 12 for 35 yards passing and that interception playing in the second half. Sanders was 9 of 11 for 74 yards, a touchdown, and an interception. The Bills win the matchup 31-7. Kyle Allen, 10 of 12 for 128 yards and a touchdown for Buffalo. Here's Deshaun Watson after the game on his reaction to the boos coming from the Cleveland fans.
19: Man, I didn't have no reaction. I think the biggest thing is, I think you guys know too, and I think the whole world knows, it has nothing to do about the performance. It's a little bit personal than that. So I think that's it's a disrespectful thing. I'm going to keep whatever I feel with me and my family internally on how I feel about that. Just move on.
20: But don't you think, Deshaun, that winning and playing better would eliminate some of that booing?
19: Last time I played on this field, I tore my Achilles. And that same fan base, they cheered when I got hurt. So does that have to do with, what does that have to do with anything about performance? When a person get hurt, especially for your own city, and they cheer.
0: So Watson said he didn't have a thought about it, but it sounds like he had a lot of thoughts about it and was later asked on if he regrets joining the Browns.
19: No, I don't regret anything in my life. You know, I think the Lord put me through situations for a reason, so I don't regret anything at all. But, you know, I had different thoughts on how it was going to be, but, you know, it is what it is. Sometimes, you know, the tables turn, and I'm patient enough because I'm a child of God to, you know, wait for that time to change. So I'm not tripping on it. I'm not tripping on it.
0: Meanwhile, on the other side of the coin, Shedeur Sanders had a much better outing for Cleveland in this preseason game. Sanders gave his thoughts on the quarterback competition between him and Watson.
21: I think I wake up and feel the same, honestly. I think if you do things based off the situation you're in, and it's like you're not really doing anything to your max, you're not giving your all. Like, I don't just want to be the starter. Now I got to lock in a little more. Like, that's what I told everybody in pregame. And I don't know if they'll put the pregame, what I said to them, because it had a little language in there. It had a little bit in there, so I don't know. But I told them, like, you know, we did everything, you know, so it's no point of being nervous. There's no point of feeling any different type of way. We put in the work. We do everything that we could do. And I don't live with regrets. So anything that I've done, like, that's just who I am. Like, I don't really live with regrets or anything. So I don't know. I sleep better at night knowing I do everything I can. And however things fall, it falls.
0: Meanwhile, Browns head coach Todd Monken was asked if he needs another week before he decides who the starting quarterback will be in 2026.
15: Again, I'll wait till we see it tomorrow. Again, I'm going to just wait till then. Till I get a chance to watch the tape, talk to the staff.
0: As for ESPN NFL analyst Herm Edwards, he does believe that Shedeur Sanders will be the starter in Cleveland.
22: Public opinion, even before the competition started 2 weeks ago, Shedeur is a fan favorite, no doubt about that. You know, I'm a little bit biased toward him because I've known him since he was a little kid. His dad, Dion, and myself used to coach that Under Armour All-American game, and he was a little guy running around then, and I watched him bloom into this quarterback at Colorado, obviously, and now competing to be a starter in Cleveland. And if you look at it, if you look at the tail of the tape, he looks very comfortable. I mean, it's his second season now, so he looks comfortable. Not saying Deshaun, you know, he's missed a lot of football, but I just think that when you boil it down, I think the excitement is around him. I think the team is kind of excited about him being the quarterback as well. And he did a nice job today playing, so I got a feeling he's going to be the starter.
0: More with the NFL preseason as we go to Indianapolis as the Falcons taking on the Colts. Pick up the action in the third quarter. Jack Strand in at quarterback for Atlanta. Atlanta already up big, looking for more.
23: Cass Jones now in the ball game. That throw was 36 yards. Shotgun for Strand. Looks right. Moves up in the pocket.
25: Go get it, Jack.
23: The 10, the 5, touchdown. Jack Strand.
25: He just
23: marched the Falcons 78 yards in 4 snaps. He went 2 for 2 passing and then ran it in from 16.
0: Strand would finish 12 of 17, 212 yards and a touchdown. Falcons beat the Colts 34-6. Of course, we have the 6 carries, 59 yards, including the 49-yard touchdown here. As far as the Falcons quarterback situation with Michael Penix, he is cleared for 11 on 11. Kevin Stefanski was asked about it after the game.
1: Mike cleared for 11 on 11. He said he had a call.
2: Mike is cleared. Yes.
1: Ready to go?
2: He's cleared for 11 on 11. Yes.
1: How are you ranking back, though?
2: He'll practice Monday and team periods.
0: Man of few words, with Michael Penix scheduled to get back to practice for the Atlanta Falcons. Meanwhile, the Saints in Los Angeles to take on the Rams, and this one was all Rams on Saturday. Pick up the action in the second quarter on 710 ESPN LA.
4: Third and 6, ball on the right hash, 2 receivers to the left, 1 to the right, Connors in the backfield. Bennett, flush to the right, he's going to tuck it and run at the 5, into the end zone! Touchdown, Rams! Stetson Bennett trots for the 8-yard score, and the Rams up 16-0 here in the second quarter.
0: 34-0 would be the final. That was the second of the day there for Bennett in terms of rushing the football. Stetson Bennett, 19-31, 181 yards as well. Meanwhile, Rams getting it done on the defensive end. Alex Cook taking this one of the house.
4: Rattler drops back, looks left, throws left. It is intercepted! The Rams going the other way at the 20, the 30, the 40. It's Alex Cook. He's going to go all the way. Touchdown, Rams. A 100-yard interception for a touchdown.
0: Rams shut out the Saints 34-0. And we heard Ty Simpson, 8 of 12, 73 yards and 10 rushing yards. We heard about Bennett and his 181-yard day. As for the status of Aaron Donald, Sean McVay was asked about that after the game.
5: No news, no updates on that right now. I'll keep that, you know, anything I say gets, you know, so there is no updates on that.
0: Okay, so no updates at all as it relates to Aaron Donald. Cowboys taking on the Cardinals in Arizona. Pick up the action in the first quarter here as Jonathan Mingo makes something happen for the boys on 105.3 The Fan.
9: At the 45, and Milton is back all kinds of time. He airs this out deep. He got a man left. Mingo at the 15-10. Mingo dances in. Bingo, bingo, Mingo. Touchdown, Cowboys.
0: Brad Sham on the call for the Cowboys on 105.3 The Fan. Joe Milton, 9 of 13, 179 yards and 2 touchdowns in at quarterback with no Dak Prescott playing for Dallas. Dallas goes on to win it by a final of 34-13. The Cowboys with a 21-point victory, their largest preseason win since at least 2019. Switch gears to Major League Baseball. Cubs taking on the Mariners on Saturday, and the ball is flying out of the yard. Alex Bregman at the plate on the Cubs radio network with the Cubs trailing in the top of the 6th.
24: Bregman drives one in the air, deep left center. It's got a chance. Gone! Alex Bregman with a home run ties the game.
0: It's a 2-2 game at that point in the 6th. It's the 8th homer this month for Alex Bregman, tied with Pete Crow Armstrong for the most in baseball in the month of August. But the Cubs were not done in the 6th. Next batter up, Michael Busch.
24: And here's Michael Busch, and he'll drive one in the air, deep right center. This ball's got a chance. Gone! Cubs go back to back, and the Cubs have their first lead of the day.
0: Cubs with the lead there in the 6th. We move to the bottom of the 9th inning. Randy Arozarena up with a man on, and the Mariners trailing on Seattle Sports 710 AM.
9: It has come down to this. Tying run at first. Winning run at the plate. Now the stretch, and the 0-1 is on the way to Randy. Swing and a high fly ball. Deep center field. PCA back to the warning track to the wall. Goodbye baseball. Randy Arozarena walks it off with a 2-run home run here in the bottom of the 9th inning. A miracle finish for Randy Arozarena. The Mariners win it 5-4.
0: You heard the final there, the Arozarena with the walk-off, just the 7th player in Major League history to have a leadoff home run and a walk-off home run in the same game. It's the 11th walk-off win this season for the M's, second most in baseball behind the Cubs. Kate Anderson had his big league debut in this one, ends at 5 2/3 innings, 5 hits allowed, 5 strikeouts, and 3 earned runs. He's listed as the top pitching prospect in baseball, according to ESPN's Kylie McDaniel. Blue Jays taking on the Yankees. pick up the action. Top of the eighth inning, Sportsnet 590, The Fan.
3: Externally, all of their adds to their bullpen came internally. Hanners 2-2. And Lucas smokes it high and deep right field. Forget about this one. Second deck blast, Nathan Lucas, and wipe that one run away that the Yankees got back. It's a three-run lead again. 4-1 Blue Jays in the top of the eighth inning.
0: Lucas with the blast to make it 4-1. The Jays would hold on to beat the Yankees 4-3. Toronto now just a game back of the Rangers for the final American League wild card spot. Dylan Cease picks up the win, 6 2/3, just one earned run and 8 strikeouts. Had a no-hitter into the seventh. That is until Jazz Chisholm broke it up with 2 outs in that inning. Cease leads the American League with 209 strikeouts. It's the fifth time Cease has taken a no-hitter into the seventh in the last 5 seasons. The loss for New York ends a 5-game win streak for the Yankees. And for the Yankees, before the game, Aaron Boone would announce a pretty tough injury for the Yankees going into this one.
6: I have an update on G. He unfortunately has strained his other calf and is running a couple days ago, had fallen, and the other calf is strained. So it's a moderate grade. So, you know, what that means moving forward, you know, we're not ruling anything out. He'll obviously continue to work to try and get it right and hopefully be available. But, you know, obviously, you know, we're at a point in the calendar where it gets challenging, but you also never know. So, you know, obviously bummed for him. He's been working his tail off every single day here trying to get this thing right. I think you all know how bad he wants to be on that field contributing to a championship. And so, you know, obviously that's disappointing, but you know, hopefully, you know, we just continue work to get him right and healthy.
0: Tough spot for the Yankees now with Stanton injuring his other calf. Doug Glanville, ESPN MLB analyst, was on game day and was asked about the latest injury to Giancarlo Stanton and the Yankees' outlook.
7: Not so much, because Stanton has just had such a long history with injuries, and even when he gets back, it's always fragile whether he would stay back. And for that reason, the Yankees are always prepared and built around Stanton coming back. If he does, that's a bonus, you know, just like he a few years ago did an excellent job in the postseason. But the reality is that, you know, he's been out all year and he's just had a lot of trouble staying healthy. So they're going to have to continue to try to work around him. And they've been doing it all year, so just keep that going.
0: So Stanton still on the shelf for the Yankees as we continue the month of August, and unlikely to come back here in the immediate future. 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We'll tell you about it next. 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
0: Here on Sports Center All Night, ESPN Radio and the ESPN app, Sirius XM Channel 80. 30 for 30's new series, The Betrayal of Shohei Ohtani, is available now on all major podcast platforms. The Betrayal of Shohei Ohtani is presented by Gusto. Some college football news has come to light on Saturday as the Alabama Crimson Tide have named Keelan Russell its starting quarterback. Sources close to ESPN's Pete Thamel gave him that information. The former five-star recruit was competing with senior Austin Mack throughout the offseason and won the battle to take over for first-round selection Ty Simpson in fall camp. Russell was the number two overall recruit in the class of 2025. He did appear in two games last year for Alabama, threw for 240 with four touchdowns and a pick in the spring game back in April. 6'3", 207-pound sophomore leading an Alabama offense that's going to have to replace six different NFL draft picks. Of course, we heard from about Ty Simpson earlier, going number 13 overall to the LA Rams. Sam Ravitch, ESPN radio host, was on Hammer and Emmett on Saturday, and he discussed why Alabama decided to choose Russell to be their starting quarterback.
18: The fact that DeBoer went with Keelan Russell tells me that the offensive line is not where it needs to be, because Austin Mack is more of a pocket passer. Keelan Russell impressed in the spring game, and he was the number one dual threat quarterback in the 2025 class. His ability to maneuver in and out of the pocket and extend plays lends itself maybe to an offensive line that's just getting its footing early on in the season, rather than a guy like Austin Mack, who doesn't necessarily have the legs that Keelan Russell does.
0: Meanwhile, Sam Acho, ESPN football analyst, was on SportsCenter on Saturday morning, and he gave his thoughts on the selection by Alabama to name Keelan Russell their starting quarterback.
19: Expect a dynamic and fluid quarterback who has a rocket for an arm. You turn on the tape on Keelan Russell and two things show up. Number one, the rocket or the cannon that's attached to his shoulder, that shows up. But number two, it's his ability to throw on the run. Keelan Russell always seems to be on the move, and that's not running around necessarily to go and get yards with his feet, but he's moving in the pocket and he's very accurate while he's moving. He does have the ability to run the ball, so that actually opens up opportunities for the offense. His ability to run makes it easier for his offensive players, harder for defenders. They don't know who to guard if it's a zone read. And so dynamic player, very fluid in the pocket, cannon for an arm.
0: And Keelan Russell, the new starting quarterback for the Alabama Crimson Tide. Let's switch gears back to Major League Baseball. The Cardinals and Phillies, heard on many of these ESPN radio stations. Taking a look at the wild card picture in the National League, the Phillies currently holding the second wild card spot, at least entering the day on Saturday, with a two-game lead on the Padres in that department. Meanwhile, the Cardinals 3.5 games back of the Padres for that third wild card spot. Phillies, per Fangraphs, had a 92% chance to reach the postseason. Cardinals percentage only at 7%. The Phillies, 7 straight wins entering play on Saturday, the longest active streak in Major League Baseball. Pick up the action, bottom of the third inning, Brian De La Cruz at the plate.
1: Bases loaded for Brian De La Cruz, who grounded out of the first. Right-handed batter, and Matthews' fastball bounced back through the middle into center. That's a hit. That'll score a rise. Ball being waved around third. Going into third, diving in ahead of the throw. Sosa, that allows De La Cruz to get to second. Two-run single, 5-0 Phillies.
0: The call on ESPN Radio, a 5-0 lead at that point for the Phillies. The offense just kept on coming. This time with a couple of men on, it's Bryce Harper at the dish.
1: Fernandez the pitch. The righty's breaking ball lifted high in the air to right. Way back there. Hit well and it's gone. 26th for Bryce Harper. Three-run shot. And the Phillies have extended that lead. It's now 11-1.
0: Phillies would go on to win it 12-3, eight straight wins now for Philadelphia, the longest active streak in baseball and the longest of the season. They have the best record in baseball in the month of August at 15-5. Phillies with 10 or more hits in five straight games, and the nine-run differential is the largest loss of the year for St. Louis. Pick up the action on Braves and Brewers in the bottom of the third inning on 620 WTMJ as Jake Bowers at the plate.
2: Here's the 2-2. And Jake, a fly ball to center. Harris is back. Harris at the track, looking up. It is gone! Jake Bowers with one of the at-bats of the year. And the Brewers take a 3-1 lead here in the third.
0: And the Brewers would go on to win it by a final of 4-1. Third straight win against the Braves after losing the first two meetings. Logan Henderson goes six innings, allowed one earned, and struck out four. Braves have now lost seven of their last nine, hitting just .204 as a team in that span with just 2.1 runs per game. 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
20: With SRN News, I'm Ron Taylor. A federal judge in New York vacated a Trump administration policy that had suspended the processing of visas from 75 countries, including Afghanistan, Iran, Russia, and Somalia, whose nationals the Trump administration has deemed likely to require public assistance while living in the U.S. The United States and Canada have fallen deeper into a trade war, and new tariffs expected to raise prices for products in both countries, each side blaming the other for the collapse of negotiations in Washington late Friday. That's led the U.S. to impose 50% tariffs on $20 billion worth of Canadian goods, and Canada setting September 8th as the start of retaliatory penalties with a dollar-for-dollar match. President Trump's import taxes will hit about 5% of what Canada ships to the United States every year. I'm Ron Taylor, and this is SRN News.
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0: Competed with Austin Mack in the offseason. Sophomore appeared in 2 games last year for Alabama and threw for 4 touchdowns and 240 yards in the spring game back in April. Also in college football news, Missouri will be without their starting running back as Ahmad Hardy won't be available for the Tigers' season opener after he was shot in the leg back in May and still attempting to come back. Tigers coach Eli Drinkwitz said there's no timetable to when he will return to practice. Hardy led the SEC in rushing last season with just under 1,650 yards on the ground. NFL preseason quarterback battle going on in Cleveland between Shador Sanders and Deshaun Watson, and things not going well for Deshaun Watson. He did not start the game. Shador Sanders did. He threw a touchdown and an interception for Watson. He comes in the third quarter, and things don't go particularly well for him on 97 Rock.
13: Watson in the shotgun here. Marshall to his left in the backfield. 2 receivers right, 1 to the left on 3rd and 5. Here's the snap. 5-step drop. Pressure coming. Fires over the middle, and it's off the hands of Lardner, and it's intercepted. Picked off by Tecori Couch. Another deflected pass off the hands of a Browns receiver. Goes for an INT for Buffalo.
0: Watson would go just 5 for 12 with 35 yards passing and that interception playing in the second half. Meanwhile, Shador Sanders, 9 of 11, 74 yards, did throw a touchdown and an interception. The Bills won the matchup 31-7 over Cleveland. Kyle Allen in the game, 10 of 12 for 128 yards and a touchdown for the Bills. But the eyes were on Deshaun Watson, got plenty of boos from the Cleveland faithful, and it's looking more and more like Shador Sanders will be the starter for the Cleveland Browns. Cameron Wolf, ESPN NFL reporter on SportsCenter on Saturday, was asked what the determining factor will be in the Browns quarterback battle.
21: Speaking with Browns general manager Andrew Berry and their head coach Todd Monken, 3 things will decide it. Who runs the operation better? Who is the better playmaker? And who is the better decision maker? And those are the 3 key factors there. The operation is an area where Deshaun Watson has an advantage. He's the experienced guy, the guy who has a little bit of familiarity with the Houston version of Todd Monken's system. The playmaking, we've seen that from Shador. He has the upside. Monken has raved about his ability just to make plays. He's a gamer, and we hope to see that today. And the operation, That's the part where Shedeur has made a big jump. He still has some growth to go. They're walking, watching how fast can he get out of the huddle? How clean can he get things going on to his playmakers? I know for Deshaun, he's lost 8 to 10 pounds, I'm told, of weight to have more mobility. That's a big asset for him. As far as Shedeur, a big focus point for him is taking the easy throws and getting through and not making that big sack. So those are the two elements I'm watching as we gear up for this quarterback decision here in the next few days.
0: Those comments came before the preseason game. Meanwhile, afterwards, Bill Barnwell, ESPN senior NFL writer, was on game night here on ESPN Radio and was asked about the quarterback battle.
10: I think I'd be leaning back towards Baltimore. I think I'd be wondering why I left Lamar Jackson for this quarterback battle. I,

0: Browns are even giving Deshaun Watson an opportunity to win this job in training camp. So I think unless Watson clearly outplays the younger quarterbacks, the cheaper quarterbacks in this mix, and the Browns have three of them, I do think that it's going to be Shedeur Sanders' job to start week one. And I think Deshaun Watson didn't do himself any favors with his press conference tonight.
1: ESPN senior NFL writer Bill Barnwell. Elsewhere in the NFL preseason slate on Saturday, the Patriots are playing host to the Eagles. Patriots with a draw in their first preseason matchup. The Eagles lost theirs. It's an opportunity for both teams to get into the win column for the first time this preseason. Tommy DeVito in at quarterback for New England, and he aired it out in the second quarter on 98.5 The Sports Hub.
2: He's got Williams with separation, and he drops it in. Away to the 20, to the 10, to the end zone. Touchdown, Patriots.
3: We said we needed to see a little bit more from Kyle Williams tonight. There you have it.
1: Kyle Williams, two receptions for 74 yards and that touchdown from 69 yards away. The Patriots with a 9-7 lead at that point. We fast forward to the fourth quarter. Patriots trailing, and now Baron Morton in at quarterback, who had himself a nice day in the second half for New England. This time he airs it out.
4: Morton takes the snap, drops back. He's got time. Rears back, fires down the right side. DeGeno makes the catch. Touchdown, Patriots.
3: What a way to finish for the Patriots offense.
1: That touchdown made it 24-21 with 57 seconds remaining in the game. Patriots over the Eagles 24-21. DeVito 8 of 15, 151 yards passing, and that touchdown that you heard of 69 yards. Meanwhile, for the Eagles, Andy Dalton played in the game 3 of 10 for 44 yards passing. Tanner McKee 16 of 22, 173 yards passing, as the two are competing for the backup quarterback job. Next game's up for the Patriots and the Eagles in this preseason. Patriots will be at the Browns on August the 27th. Meanwhile, the Bengals will be in Philadelphia to take on the Eagles on August the 28th. Chiefs taking on the Bucs. Harrison Butker, he has a career high in the regular season of 62 yards when it comes to a field goal attempt. In the second quarter on Saturday, he lined up to attempt one from 69 yards, a 96.5 The Fan.
5: How about a 69-yard field goal try with 3 seconds to go in the second quarter? Trying to beat that kid from Jacksonville. The kick is up, and the kick is going to be a lot of distance. He got it! A 69-yard field goal! Harrison Butker!
1: Nice from Harrison Butker. That made it a 9-0 lead for Kansas City. We'll move to the fourth quarter as the Buccaneers were trailing 15-10 to Kansas City. That is, of course, until Sean Tucker put it in for Tampa Bay.
6: Snap to Daniels. Hand off Tucker. Behind the left side of the line. Nice his way into the end zone. Touchdown, Tampa Bay. Sean Tucker punches it in from a yard out. And for the first time tonight, with 10:05 on the clock in the fourth quarter, the Buccaneers have the lead, 16-15.
1: The call on 98 Rock. Bucks win it at home, 16-15. Baker Mayfield would play just two series and go just 2 for 4 with 10 yards passing. Jalen Daniels, 71 yards passing and a touchdown. And Sean Tucker with a rushing touchdown in the win for the Bucks. For the Bengals and the Bears, no Joes for Cincinnati. Neither Burrow nor Flacco. So we get to the action here on ESPN 1530. Cincinnati throwing this one to Colby Young.
7: Johnson in the gun from the Bears 17. Shotgun snap. Pressure coming. Pass for the end zone.
8: Yeah.
7: Colby Young over the shoulder catch. Touchdown. Bengals. Josh Johnson with a dime to rookie receiver Colby Young for the score.
1: Bengals with a 27-9 victory. Josh Johnson, 15 of 23, 156 yards passing and 2 scores. He's battling with Sean Clifford for the third quarterback spot. Caleb Williams played only the first drive and went 2 for 5 with 28 yards passing and then was subbed out for Case Keenum. Keenum goes 9 of 17, 119 yards, no touchdowns, no interceptions. We'll shift gears now to the Ravens and Vikings. Baltimore Ravens trailing in this one on WBAL AM 1090.
9: 3-3 with 6:10 remaining in the third. It is 3rd down and 5 from the Vikings 8-yard line. Pignano at the line of scrimmage with 4.

0: play clock with a quick check at the line. Just barely got it off in time. Now he looks left. Has an open man. It's LeJonte Wester who catches and walks into the end zone for a Ravens touchdown.
1: Joe Fignano, the former UConn quarterback, 15 of 20, 123 yards, and a touchdown in the game as the Ravens win it 13-3 over Minnesota. On the Vikings side, J.J. McCarthy goes 5 of 10 for 81 yards, no touchdowns, no interceptions, and said after the game he was knocked around a bit.
2: A little banged up, but yeah, I'm healthy. I'm ready to go. And yeah, we'll be on it tomorrow for sure.
3: Was that off that last play or just the accumulation of the plays? Or?
2: Accumulation. Yeah.
3: Did you want to keep going after that?
2: I always want to keep playing no matter what. But, you know, Coach O'Connell's going to make the right decision for me and the team. And yeah, I'm just following orders.
3: You don't imagine it's something that would keep you out, or do you know? Or?
2: No, I don't imagine that at all. Yeah, just a little banged up, and, you know, it's football, so, yeah.
1: Meanwhile, we'll switch gears to the WNBA. Two of the league's best squaring off in New York as the Indiana Fever took on the Liberty. Caitlin Clark, a little over 16 points per game in three games against the Liberty this season. The Fever 10-3 in their last 13 games, a half game back for the Aces for the third best record in the league. Liberty, meanwhile, 9-3 in their last 12 since they started the season, 13-12, and are now 22-15 on the season, 1.5 games back of the Atlanta Dream for the fifth best record in the WNBA. Now, let's get to the action in the fourth quarter as the Liberty trying to put this one away on Prime Video.
4: And now it's Beamish. Penetrates. Put it up with the line.
1: Beavis with the driving layup and one. Liberty win it 109-102. Brianna Stewart, 22 points, 8 rebounds, 7 assists. New York now 13-5 at home this season for the Fever. Kelsey Mitchell, 25 points, 4 assists in the loss, her 22nd straight game with 20 points. Caitlin Clark added 21 points and 7 assists in the loss, her 22nd game this season with 20-5 as the Liberty get past the Fever 109-102. SportsCenter All Night, ESPN Radio, and the ESPN app. ESPN Radio is presented by Progressive Insurance. Reds taking on the Diamondbacks. Arizona entering Saturday a game back of the Padres for the third and final NL wildcard spot with a 40% chance to make the postseason, according to FanGraphs. Pick up the action here in the fifth. Ellie Dela Cruz at the plate on 700 WLW.
5: Now Ellie swings, he hammers it. High, deep, down the right field line. If it's fair, it's long gone. It is fair. Ellie drives it out of here to right. A mammoth home run inside the right field foul pole. And it is 7-1 Reds on De La Cruz's 21st home run of the year.
1: And that would make De La Cruz a triple shy of the cycle. But the Reds would have another opportunity to get the cycle as J.J. Bleda would be at the plate, needing a home run to complete the cycle on 700 WLW in the sixth.
5: Right-hander Zach Littell still on for the Diamondbacks. His first pitch, and it is smoked high in the air, deep right field. There it goes. It's gone. J.J. Bleda has done it. He is hit for the cycle, launching one out of here over the right field wall.
1: The 11th cycle in Reds history and the first since Ellie Dela Cruz did it in 2023. Bleda with a career high now of his 21st home run of the season. Meanwhile, Dela Cruz with his 10th career four-hit game tied for the fifth most in Major League Baseball entering the league in 2023. The Reds beat the Diamondbacks by a final of 11-5. Meanwhile, Pirates taking on the Dodgers. Kyle Tucker, he certainly had his struggles, heard the boos from the hometown fans last week. And Kyle Tucker needing a hit in a big way, coming to the plate with the Dodgers trailing in the bottom of the fifth on AM 570 LA Sports.
6: Pirate right-hander throws, and Tucker hits it on the ground. Into right field, a base hit. Mookie scores. Rounding third is Muncy. He will score. It's a two-run go-ahead single for Kyle Tucker, and the Dodgers lead it 4-3.
1: Tucker finally hearing some cheers in Chavez Ravine. That hit snapped an 0-for-26 drought at Dodger Stadium for Tucker. The RBI's his first at home in 14 games at home since the All-Star break. Meanwhile, Tarik Skubal, he was getting it done for the Dodgers on the mound in the sixth inning already with 10 strikeouts.
6: The 1-2 now to Mangum. Here it comes. Swung on and missed. Strike three. Blew a fastball at 100 right by him. Skubal strikes out the side in the sixth.
1: Skubal with 11 strikeouts picks up his first win with the Dodgers. 7 innings and 3 earned in the win. Fifth straight wins for LA as they get past the Pirates 4-3. Giants and the Red Sox, bottom of the ninth inning, 2-2 game. Willier Abreu at the plate for Boston on WEEI 93.7 FM.
7: 3 balls, 2 strikes. Here's the pitch. Swinging a ground ball to first, handled by Eldridge. He will try to come home. Not in time, foot off the plate. He was not there. White scores. Willier the hero. And the Red Sox win it 3-2.
1: The Red Sox win it there. Abreu ends a 17-game on-base streak on that fielder's choice, but still brings in the go-ahead run. Just the second win for the Red Sox in 47 games after trailing by multiple runs in the ninth inning. Willy Adames with his 21st home run of the season for the Giants. Elsewhere around baseball, the Rays and the Orioles. It would go into the bottom of the 10th inning, and then Dylan Beavers at the plate here for Baltimore.
8: The 2-2, swinging a line drive out to deep right field. Back goes DeLuca. He's on the run, reaching out. It's over his head, and this game is going to be over. Streaking towards the plate to score the game winner on a Dylan Beavers pinch hit, base hit into right center field to win it. Incredible.
1: On WBAL, Orioles knock off the Rays in 10, 3-2, the final. All three of the Orioles' RBIs came from pinch hitters. They have the most pinch hit RBIs in baseball at 34. Rays now 4-8 against the O's this season. 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
21: Three balls, two strikes. Here's the pitch. Swinging a ground ball to first. Handled by Eldridge. He will try to come home. Not in time. Foot off the plate. He was not there. White scores. Willier the hero. And the Red Sox win it 3-2.
15: Number three.
19: The big toe of Harrison Butker puts more points on the board just before halftime for the Chiefs against the Bucks on 96.5 The Fan.
22: How about a 69-yard field goal try with 3 seconds to go in the second quarter? Trying to beat that kid from Jacksonville. The kick is up, and the kick is going to be a lot of distance. He got it! A 69-yard field goal by Harrison Butker!
15: Number two.
19: Samuel Basayo comes up big in a pinch for the Orioles on WBAL.
23: The pitch. Basayo gets into one. Center field and deep. Mullins is back. He's at the wall. He's out of room. Samuel Basayo ties this game up. A two-run homer. A pinch hit blast. And we're starting over in the eighth.
15: Number one.
19: The Mariners' Randy Arozarena goes deep for the win on Seattle Sports 710 AM.
24: It has come down to this. Tying run at first. Winning run at the plate. Now the stretch, and the 0-1 is on the way to Randy. Swing and a high fly ball. Deep center field. PCA back to the warning track to the wall. Goodbye, baseball. Randy Arozarena walks it off with a two-run home run. Here in the bottom of the ninth inning. A miracle finish for Randy Arozarena. The Mariners win it 5-4.
1: That was Marty Hausberger. This is SportsCenter All Night, ESPN Radio, and the ESPN app. Let's get to the Little League World Series in Williamsport. Elimination games on Saturday, two in the international bracket, two on the USA bracket. Let's get to Bonita, California, taking on Phoenix City, Alabama. Alabama up big and looking to finish this one off in the fourth inning. Let's hear it on ESPN.
25: And he almost hit him. Instead, it's a walk.
0: Phoenix City, Alabama will win the game 12-2, and that will do it for California. What a performance by the kids from Phoenix City. The Southeast survives.
1: Carl Ravitch on the call as Phoenix City moves past Benita, California, sending them home. In the other United States game, it was another big-time performance from Hamilton, Ohio, as they put together 10 runs in four innings to run rule Bridgewater, Massachusetts.
0: Slow roll to third. McAdams across the diamond to do it. And the Great Lakes stays alive. They win it by a final of 10-0. They do not allow a hit, and it ends in four innings, ending the summer for the team from Braintree, Massachusetts.
1: On the international bracket, Japan taking on the Dominican Republic, and Tensei Yazawa, well, it was his tournament on Saturday.
2: He had one of their two home runs last year, scored three runs, drove in four, and back for another round.
0: Struck well to right field. Way back to the wall. See ya. Two-run shot, Tensei Yazawa. He goes deep in Williamsport for the second year in a row.
1: Yazawa would add another homer in the fifth. That made it 8-1. Japan moves on with a 10-1 victory over the Dominican Republic to stave off elimination. They'll face off Czechia on Monday in an elimination game. Coming up on Sunday in the U.S. bracket, Tacoma, Washington takes on Henderson, Nevada. And on ABC, Davenport, Iowa takes on New Jersey. Mexico faces Nicaragua, and Curacao takes on South Korea. Coming up next, it's the best of ESPN Radio. For now, this is SportsCenter All Night, ESPN Radio, and the ESPN app.
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1: 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He is David Dennis Jr. I'm Freddie Coleman, in for the two guys, Evan Corner, Chris Canty, and the lady Michelle Smallman today. Thanks for being a part of it and allowing it to be a part of you. Before we get to the Las Vegas Raiders and how much hope they really have that we can use that word and not laugh at them for the first time in a long time, Cam Pratt is not going to let this go, because when we did Pat Costello, Pat the producer, what he's over with, Pat Costello put it out there that if you cut a pizza slice in half, does that mean you have two slices? Cam believes that. David Dennis Jr., you and I believe that's just one slice of pizza that is still one slice, but just split in two because you cut it in half. Cam Pratt is definitely not going to let this go. 888-729-3776. 888-SAY-ESPN. What say you? Do you have two slices and you cut it in half, or you just cut that slice in half, made two slices, but it's still a same slice? Cam, that's where you're standing on.
2: Yes, and I agree, or I concede that everyone is against me in this room. So here's my pitch. Okay. There is no set specific size for a slice of pizza, right? You can cut, typically a pizza is cut into 8 slices, but not always, sometimes 4, 12, sometimes 12, 16. Sometimes 16. Uh-huh. So is it about when you receive the pizza, how it's cut? Because if it's cut into 4, then you cut that big, you know, 4/4 of a pizza slice in half, and you have 8 slices of pizza. Those are 8 different slices of pizza. They're just originally cut into 4 slices. Now you have 8 slices if you cut it again when you receive it from the box or from the store or from whatever like that. So my original point is that there is no set size for a slice of pizza. So if you cut a slice of pizza in half, you just have 2 slices now.
3: If someone walked up to me while I was eating a slice of pizza and cut it in half, I wouldn't be like, great, here's still my slice of pizza.
2: You have a smaller slice of pizza now.
3: Half of a slice of pizza now.
2: You have a slice of pizza that is smaller than the original slice that you have.
3: You took half of my slice.
4: Yeah. Half the slice.
2: That's true, but now you have a slice. You still have a slice. It's just smaller.
4: I think this is. I think what you're getting to is the difference between analytics and the eye test. That's what we're talking about.
1: Clearly.
4: And analytically,
2: this is a nerd's issue.
4: This is a nerd's issue. Analytically, mathematically,
1: Your
4: these are two slices of pizza.
1: You're Kenny Atkinson in this argument, and Pat Costello, the New York Knicks, and Mike Brown.
4: There you go. Analytically,
2: I'm up 3-0 in this debate.
4: Analytically, you've given them two slices of pizza. Analytically, you have two slices of pizza, but in a series, you only got one slice of pizza.
5: This is why that's people shake nerds.
4: Yes, this is exactly why people ain't nerds. And analytically, you've created two slices of pizza. Socially, and by all human interaction, you've cut my slice of pizza in half.
1: I clearly understand where Cam is coming from in terms of analytics, but I'm using the eye test. Especially, you told me the truth. Now, if I don't know the truth, if I just walked around the corner and you hand me a slice of pizza, but you got to tell me the whole truth. That's
2: no, I don't. That's the thing.
1: Yeah, you kind of do.
2: You don't have to. Yeah, I understand.
1: You really should morally when it comes to this.
2: I agree. Morally, yes, you should do that. But again, if you say, Freddie, we're in the hallway and I have a box of pizza that is cut into 8 slices and I cut one in half and you walk around the corner and I hand you one of those slices that I have just cut in half. Yes, you have cut that slice in half. But you are now holding a slice of pizza, are you not? You didn't know that it was originally a bigger slice of pizza.
4: So
2: you're holding a slice of pizza.
1: It's a dishonest slice of pizza.
4: This is based on deceit. This is based on deceit.
2: Right.
4: This
2: and again, I agree. Morally, that would not be the right thing to do. The right thing is to give him a bigger slice of pizza. I would never do that to Freddie. I'm just saying, hypothetically, if I were to, he'd be like, oh, thank you for this slice of pizza. Pretty small, but it's still a slice.
1: I'm glad
4: you were. And this is why Daryl Morey keeps getting fired from jobs.
1: No, this is not why Daryl Morey keeps getting fired from jobs.
6: Because he uses analytics.
1: Yeah, exactly. He uses analytics in the wrong way.
4: This is using analytics in the wrong way. This is using analytics to lie and cheat people out of pizza.
1: Exactly.
4: Out of a thing that they deserve to have the most. The people that like one of the foundational joys in the world is pizza.
2: Don't take it there. That's not what the debate is. We're not talking about starving people or taking away their pizza.
4: You are
2: conceptually, we are talking about if you cut a slice of pizza in half, you have two smaller slices of pizza. I would never do that to someone.
4: No, you're saying if I sent you to the store and said, yo, can you go get me a slice of pizza? And you came back and I gave you, here's $10, go give me a slice of pizza.
1: Right.
4: And you came back and cut my slice, cut that slice that I paid for in half.
1: $10 a slice of pizza? Where are you living at?
4: Connecticut, I guess.
1: No, like, there's no way in hell a slice of pizza in Connecticut is 10
4: If I gave you 10 bucks, theoretically.
1: You better come back with a pie.
2: He's giving some change.
4: If I, yeah,
2: you
4: maybe
2: cannot get a pie for 10 bucks.
4: Well, are you going to cut my change in half? You can cut my dollar bill in half and
3: that's
4: say,
3: true.
4: Hey, I still give you a dollar bill.
3: If Cam walked in and was eating half of your slice of pizza, you wouldn't be like, oh, at least I still have a slice.
4: I still have a slice of pizza. I'd be like, you took half of my slice of pizza.
2: I'm not saying you wouldn't be upset about it, but you'd still be holding a slice of pizza.
3: Half of the slice of pizza.
2: You'd be holding a slice of pizza smaller than the original slice.
4: You would owe me the rest of my pizza.
2: I don't disagree with that.
3: You're the Daryl Morey of pizza.
1: I think
2: they already made that.
4: Daryl Moore, absolutely. I think Kenny Axon the pizza.
1: I think Cam's playing really a lot of weird games with circumference and pizza in when it comes to slice involving that.
2: We got radius. We got diameter. I'm trying to do some
4: math.
2: I feel like
4: I've learned a lot about who I can and cannot trust.
1: Exactly.
2: Again, you're bringing it back to the moral argument. We're talking about just facts. If you have a slice and you cut it in half, you got two slices now.
1: Because heaven forbid that moral arguments and facts can't be in the same sentence.
2: You're trying to appeal to people's emotions. I'm making the logical argument. Mm-hmm. You're doing the pathos. Mm-hmm. Which I'm
1: Well, logically, you're a liar when it comes to pizza and slices.
2: I wouldn't lie to people like that. I'm just saying the idea of it would be two slices if you were to cut a slice in half because there's no set size for the slice.
4: This is what happens. This is what happens. You do the analytics thing. Uh-huh. You say, hey, this guy's not average. His averages are going down. And you cut him and you mess with the locker room chemistry and the team falls apart because you're not thinking about the human element of this whole thing.
1: Yeah.
4: That's what Cam's doing by stealing people's pizza.
1: And next thing you know, you're down 4-0 in the series. You're paying James Harden 3 years, $97 million.
2: This is a straw man argument.
1: I don't know. Lindsay in Boston, listening to us on Sirius XM Channel 80.
4: Don't eat pizza with a straw. What are you talking about?
1: Thanks for joining us on the sports, like David Dennis Jr., Freddie Coleman, in for Evan Cohen, and the Chris Candy, Michelle Smallman. Lindsay, Cam believes that he is right, that if you cut a pizza slice in half, you have two slices. We think he's wrong. Lindsay, what side are you on?
7: I am with you guys. Cam, you're so wrong. It doesn't matter. It was one slice of pizza. There can, if you cut one slice into 17 slices, it's still one slice.
2: Wait, then is an entire pizza just one big slice of pizza? Because you cut those into...
7: Does anyone give you one pizza and say, here's a slice? No.
4: Yeah.
7: It's a whole pizza. I go to the store, I buy a slice.
1: Yeah. It's a pizza pie that they cut into slices. It's not one big slice of pizza.
4: Nobody says, I got a whole big pizza slice, a large pizza slice.
3: I think everyone's on the same page as to what constitutes a slice of pizza here. Cam's trying to split hairs.
1: He's using the word circumference for his own ill-gotten gains when it comes to pizza and slices. That's what
2: Lindsay said, if you cut a slice into 17 different pieces, then it's still one slice.
1: Yeah, that proves
2: that there is no set size for
3: Cam,
2: a slice of pizza.
3: Mike Greenberg famously eats pizza with a fork.
2: With a fork, which is insane.
3: Are all of those pieces that he's cutting
4: slices of pizza?
2: This that's how he's eating his pizza.
3: No, but that's a slice, according
4: to you. So is Greeny eating 12 slices of pizza every time he eats
2: pizza?
3: There's no set size, Cam.
2: He's taking bites of his slice of pizza.
4: No. Every bite, every piece of the pie. Every piece of
2: the
3: you
2: same
3: said
2: argument.
3: There's no standard slice, so he's cutting
2: it
3: up small slices.
2: It has to be slice-shaped. If you cut it straight up and down the middle.
4: Wow. Okay, so what are we debating?
2: We're debating what a slice is. That's a slice. If you cut it straight up and down the middle.
4: If I cut my... If Greeny cuts like 12 different slivers...
2: He's having bites.
4: Mm-hmm. If he cuts them all in triangle... Like, that first bite of pizza is a triangle.
3: Yeah, it's just a small piece of pizza.
4: The first bite everybody takes with pizza is a triangle. So am I now eating... Two slices of pizza at least every time
2: you got to cut it into a slice shape with the crust and splitting.
4: No. Why the crust got to be involved? Crust does not determine.
2: Because that's what a slice of pizza is.
4: There are crustless pizzas now. You're talking about
3: what a slice is.
4: Now the crust has to be part of a slice. I thought it was just about shape.
1: I thought it was just about circumference.
2: Not an L. You guys got slices of pizza cut one in half.
1: Mark in Tennessee, watching us on ESPNU. Mark, Cam believes that if you cut a slice of pizza in half, you have two slices. We say he's completely out of his circumference. Mark in Tennessee, what say you?
8: Hey, come on, guys. It's a pizza. It's the way it's cut in the box. You guys are in New York. You pick up a slice out of a box, you pick up a slice on the road, you're able to fold it. You cut it in half, you can't fold that slice.
1: See? There we go. Mark in Tennessee.
2: Oh, so now Rocky it's top. If you can fold it.
1: Well, yeah, you got to fold.
4: Well, your mind's like it's got to have crust. Now we got to have crust to make it.
2: God forbid I want my pizza.
3: When you fold it, Cam, you're folding it in half.
4: In half.
2: What does that mean?
3: I mean, it's two halves of the slice of pizza. You're folding it in half. You're not folding into two slices.
2: Well, you're not breaking
4: but
2: it.
4: But if I cut it in half and combine those halves, now I'm eating two slices of pizza versus if
3: according
4: I just fold
3: Kim,
4: it.
3: It's not a
8: sandwich.
1: Yeah, right. Exactly. It's not a sandwich. Well said. Well, Mark said, it's not a sandwich. Are you done, Cam? Are you going to stand on business?
2: Yeah.
4: So wait, what if I'm doing Detroit style? And we're not in the slice. No slices at all. It's all squares. What are we doing now?
1: Chicago pizza style.
2: Then it's pieces.
1: Oh, we cleared that up. Brian in North Carolina on 99.9 The Fan. Brian Cam believes he is right that if you cut a pizza slice in half, you now have two slices. We say he's completely out of his pizza pie mind. Brian, what say you?
9: Guys, I'm just glad you're taking time this morning to really have what's an important debate here. I mean, we're living in a society, and everyone knows that Cam, you can't sully the good name of a slice and a Coke, arguably the greatest meal in the history of the planet. When you grab a slice, it's a slice. And if you give me half of that, we're throwing hands, dude. It's a slice. It's in an eighth. It's an eighth of a pizza. Everybody knows what it looks like. A slice is a slice.
2: Not every pizza is cut into eight.
9: Okay, but a traditional
3: move the goalposts
9: pizza.
3: On
9: I mean,
3: us.
9: When you talk about
2: that's what
9: pizza.
2: I've been saying the entire time.
4: Wait, but also a slice is not always a triangle, though.
1: It can be a square.
4: It can be a square.
2: Sure.
1: It can be a square, yes.
4: So,
1: it
3: could be on Greeny's fork.
4: Right, so a slice does not even have to include the crust if it's not a triangle. A slice can be any shape.
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1: It is the Golics here on ESPN Radio, at the Golics on all social media. Steve Ballmer and the Clippers, been under the microscope for the last year. Are they almost out on the other side? We'll find out. ESPN senior writer Baxter Holmes, kind enough to join us now. He, along with Don Van Natta, Ramona Shelburne, part of the reporting yesterday that, again, as you heard in the intro, says the NBA has no evidence that Ballmer funneled money to Kawhi Leonard via sponsor. Baxter, good morning. We appreciate you giving us some time today. So let's start there. As you look at and assess the situation now with your guys' report that they have no proof of that, but are looking into the issue of the Clippers introducing Kawhi to sponsors, how likely are we looking at an actual punishment here coming down for the Clippers based on what you guys know now?
31: Well, it's going to come down to the talks between all sides on this, and whether the Clippers are willing to accept any of the findings or any proposed punishment from the league, and then what that's based on. And I want to state here, I know this might sound like a kind of a weird process, or why are they even talking about this? Why can't the NBA just hand down a punishment? And it's because this is cap circumvention, and therefore it falls under the collective bargaining agreement, and there's a particular process that it has to follow there that's not very intuitive. And Adam Silver is not the judge, jury, and executioner in this matter. The different parties have to come to the table and kind of agree on what the outcome is, or it heads to arbitration, where a neutral person is going to look at everything. There'll be a hearing potentially. There'll be new witness testimony, you know, discovery documents, things like that. And then that person would make the decision. And after that could Adam Silver then issue any kind of punishment. But as we stand here today, I would say that we're kind of at an impasse. The Clippers are refusing to accept any kind of finding related to cap circumvention or any punishment associated there with that. And the league is looking at introductions, which some sources have told us, if you're going to build a cap circumvention case and you're just focusing on the introductions, that likely is not going to be enough to survive an arbitration case.
32: So that's what I was going to ask. Let's just buy the Clippers reasoning, which I don't know if a lot of people do, and say they just introduced Kawhi Leonard to these companies. And what these companies did with Kawhi Leonard, they have no idea. Is introduction going to end up, maybe not now, but maybe in the future, going to be a disciplinary reasoning to do something down the road?
31: It's a great question, one that I posed to several people. And what people, particularly close to the players' union, but not only the players' union, but others have said to us, is that if there is any kind of effort to basically police or impact policies regarding players' opportunities to make money and introductions, I should note here, it is something that the league in its best practices presentation to teams that it encourages. It's a common practice around the league. I heard from people yesterday reaffirming that. But if the league were to try to use this as a kind of referendum or a way to reform policies around introductions, you could expect that the union, amongst others, would push back hard on that. I mean, as kind of the saying goes, if there's anything that impacts people's ability to earn money, in this case, and NBA players, that's going to cause a fight, shall we say? So I would just say that is a very hot button issue. The idea of like trying to police introductions or make that a thing that teams have to be more mindful of or something like that. It's going to be a hot button issue if the league chooses to go after that.
2: ESPN senior writer Baxter Holmes, kind enough to join us again. Part of the reporting that the NBA has no evidence that Steve Ballmer funneled money to Kawhi Leonard. The NBA, for what it's worth, spokesperson came out yesterday and it sort of vaguely refuted some of the called significant and numerous inaccuracies in the reporting that you guys did. Do you have any idea what the NBA's dispute with the way that you guys have reported the situation is?
31: I can't speak to that. We reached out to the NBA for comment several times all throughout our reporting. We stand by our reporting.
32: So do we think that other owners, and I haven't heard, obviously they're not going to comment on this, but that other owners maybe are keeping quiet about this, or if they are, because this is more a practice done around the league than not?
31: I think that other teams, other owners, like policies around, I think that first of all, there's an NBA Board of Governors meeting in September. Mm-hmm. And so behind the scenes, I think that's kind of an inflection point where we'll have a better understanding. I think, there might not be a ton more clarity, but I think we'll have a better understanding of where things are at this moment, after the mid-September meeting. I think that other owners, they want to see how things play out. Steve Ballmer is certainly looked at, I would say, amongst some owners in a certain way because his vast wealth is so much bigger than everybody else's. I mean, it's really hard to quantify in some ways. But there's been a lot of attention on this case. Adam Silver works for the owners, but he has also forecast throughout this entire, ever since this investigation began, that they're going to look at the evidence. They're going to follow the facts where they lead them. He said previously, and we mentioned it in our story, that like if there was the kind of just the appearance of impropriety, but not actual evidence of it, that he would be reluctant to act. And so, look, the talks between the league and the Clippers are ongoing. And it's all the more complicated because there's a trade hanging in the balance involving Kawhi Leonard.
2: Yeah. Oh, by the way, waiting to see if he can head on back to Toronto, where he won a championship not too long ago. It's certainly a fascinating and impactful situation in a lot of ways that bears monitoring. Baxter, while we had you here, also wanted to touch briefly on the Lakers just because, and if people, hadn't read it or needed a refresher, back in January of this year, you wrote a piece on the Buss family in the wake of the sale to then Mark Walter. Obviously, Mark Walter going through his own, bout of interesting times right now that's led to the sale of the team to Josh Kushner and Bob Iger, and that's brought the Buss family back into the spotlight here. Based on the story you did, the reporting you've done around that situation, does this all seem to be just the Buss sibling infighting working its way into the mechanics of a sale right now?
31: I think that's a fair way to put it. I certainly was on a lot of calls yesterday with sources close to the matter. And, one of the themes that somebody brought up was like it always had to end this way, in terms of them trying to sell the final 17.8% of the Buss family trust. There's been fighting for years. There's been fighting, particularly ever since Dr. Jerry Buss died. 2013, and it's only escalated. It's been a constant power struggle in some ways. Right now, we have a situation where five of the six siblings want to sell the final 17.8% of the trust. Jeanne is holding out, and at the end of the day, the lawyers are going to do well, as they often do in these matters. I can't sit here and tell you which direction it's going to head. I can only say that it feels fitting. It feels fitting.
2: That's probably as well as anyone is going to put it in a very complicated situation. Baxter, appreciate it so much. Thanks for all the work and thanks for some time this morning.
31: Thanks for having me, gentlemen. I appreciate it.
2: All right, so again, there we go. The Buss family was always going to end this way, and for Kawhi Leonard, Steve Ballmer, and the Clippers, this really becomes a situation that right now is a negotiation. And based on the way Baxter framed that, which I think is important, this idea that if they can't agree on something, it goes to arbitration, I think really incentivizes the Clippers to try and find some resolution to this beforehand, because I don't know if arbitration and an independent look at this is going to be their friend.
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3: With SRN News, I'm Ron Taylor. The United States and Canada falling deeper into a trade war as new tariffs are expected to raise prices for products in both countries. Each side blaming the other for the collapse of negotiations in Washington late Friday. That's led the U.S. to impose 50% tariffs on $20 billion worth of Canadian goods, and Canada setting September 8th as the start of its retaliatory penalties. President Trump's import taxes will hit about 5% of what Canada ships to the U.S. every year. IndyCar drivers can finally evaluate the track in downtown Washington after a day of practice and qualifying. The 1.7-mile street course was an unknown commodity that was set up for the first time for this event, celebrating the country's 250th birthday. As the tracks go, it looks pretty simple and with only seven turns, all but one to the left. This is SRN News.
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8: It's wheelchairs like somebody getting warriors, back into game shape. If you give me some time, I think I'll be ready.
9: I'll give you time. We're doing that again at some point. I just know that. Like, I'm going to give you a chance.
8: I'll be ready.
9: All right, so we're going to do something we haven't done on this show before, but I sometimes do on my local show, but I want to bring it here because I like the interaction with fans. We are the show on ESPN that wants to talk to you all as much as we can. So it is going to be Ask Anything Tuesday. You can call in 888-SAY-ESPN and ask us any question. With some caveats. We're not trying to do something controversial. I mean, it can be like sports controversial, but like, I don't want you, don't call about politics or you don't call about like just things that make people, this is fun, right? 888-SAY-ESPN, but it's Ask Anything Tuesday. You pick it, we will answer, and the phone lines are open. So this is a good chance to see what our audience can bring, Myron, and see if they have good questions for us on a Tuesday afternoon.
8: Yeah, I'm ready to answer most things, but I also reserve the right to plead the fifth. So we'll see.
9: I'll push it if need be. I mean, we just need it to be fun-loving. That's really it.
8: Lighthearted.
9: And the good thing is I need this because I'm a little depressed. I just saw this news flash across the wire. Well, I guess it wasn't the wire. I don't even know what that means.
8: what is that? Yeah,
9: the AP wire. AP wire. What did you? Yeah. Was it literally a wire? Why is it called the wire? I wasn't back a journalist. If people don't know.
8: Well, back in the day, you know, they sent telegrams. So I think like it was like an actual news telegrams. Would come down the wire. Well, yeah, when news first traveled around the world,
9: you it mean was telegram?
8: Telegraph. No, telegram. Telegram, right? Telegraph? Well, which one is it?
9: I don't know. You're the one that's supposed to be a journalist. 888-SAY-ESPN.
8: The thing where you would, like, send it across the country, it was on a wire, I believe.
9: Well, I saw this. I don't think that's the correct answer, but I saw this today.
8: I might have made that.
9: Columbia House. You remember when we were kids and you would look on the back of a magazine and it would say 12 CDs for for a penny or something like
8: 34
9: that?
8: 34 cents, that? Yep.
9: Columbia House is shutting down. They will no longer run their mail order CD business starting September 15th. No new orders from Columbia House, which begs the question.
8: Yeah.
9: How in the world are they still were they still going today? I was shocked to learn that Columbia House was still in business. People were still ordering CDs by the mail, Myron.
8: Who? I mean, I thought definitely Columbia House was over by like 2003. People are still buying CDs. Where are the CDs? Like, who's buying CDs?
9: Apparently people are, but not after September 15th. Columbia House is ending. So pour one out. The young people will never know the joy of getting a magazine. Usually it was Parade magazine that would be in the Sunday newspaper. And on the back of... we didn't get Jet at Middlesbrough.
8: I know y'all didn't get Jet and Ebony.
9: The Middlesbrough Post Office refused to deliver Jet.
8: They wouldn't let it through?
9: Yeah, they were like, what is this? Parade magazine or something like that, and you would check the 12 CDs you wanted.
8: Yep.
9: And you would give them a dollar, and then you thought you were home free, but then, of course, you ended up ultimately having to buy, like, 50 more. But, like, that was such a thrill when you were a kid.
8: It was. Yeah, that was the era where, like, you ended up paying, you know, $9.

0: He comes in. He's very angry. And today it was great. He goes, you know who I don't like? Fernando Mendoza.
1: Yeah.
0: And I said, why? And he goes, he's just too happy. This is the clip of Mikey. This is the clip of Fernando Mendoza today that made Mikey say the Raiders quarterback is just too happy.
2: Able to go against the Texans defense, which is also a top defense in the league. Go against them, be able to get some reps with the ones against the superstars on their defense. And then obviously their twos are fantastic as well. We got so much work, whether it was move the ball, first down, third down, red zone, 2 minute. There's so many situations. And I believe overall it was a positive day. There were plays that I loved and plays that I wish I had back. But in reality, that's a lie. I wish I didn't have him back because it's a growing experience. And it's practice. It's practice, and this is what I love. And it's just a beautiful day to play football here. And I'm so happy. I have so many things to learn from today.
3: Way too happy.
1: I love that. I love it. What do you mean, way too happy? That's who he is.
3: 10 players who got injured today in practice, and he's just loving life.
0: But isn't that a great attitude to have? Yeah. Like, I wouldn't want to change the things that didn't work. No. I'm happy for what didn't work because I will learn from it, Myron. Isn't that nice?
1: Well, yeah, he has that glass half full attitude, and I love it. Also, so I really support authentic nerds. Like, if you're a fake nerd, like if you're just kind of pretending, that I don't like that. But Fernando Mendoza, I think that's just actually who he is.
0: So you think he's really?
1: He is, I love it.
0: You think he's really as cheesy as he comes off? Because he's sort of. I mean, I will agree with Mikey that he comes off as very, very cheesy.
1: Yeah, no, I bet, but cheesy. But I think that's exactly who he is. Like that was the kid who was taking notes when we took a trip to the planetarium. You know, like he was that kid. And but that's like actually who he is.
0: He took notes at the planetarium.
1: Yeah.
0: Okay.
1: Yeah. Like, you know, always the teacher would call him up to explain the math problem on the board. Yeah, like that's who he is, though. I don't think he's faking it. If you saw him in Indiana, that's how he was too.
0: But we need to do more to support the guy.
3: Well, yeah. Was that guy well liked in school? That guy that took notes at the planetarium?
1: Yeah, because he ended up being the football star. Like he was authentic.
3: No, they didn't end up being the football star. It just happens.
1: He was. He actually was, though.
3: Okay.
1: Do you know where he went to school? He went to like one of those prominent high schools in Miami. I bet that dude has more swagger than you realize.
0: He just has
1: a little nerdy side.
0: He doesn't have any swagger.
1: He's from Miami.
0: Let me ask you a question. Are we going to ever see a picture? He's in Vegas. Are we ever going to see a picture in the next 3 years of Mendoza at a club doing like, is he ever going to show anything but, hello there, young fellas. It's great to play football for the Las Vegas Raiders. Are we ever going to see it?
1: No, I don't think Vegas is going to get to him. No, I don't think he's going to be in Vegas.
0: So he's not going to.
1: But I think he'll go with his teammates though.
0: You don't think he is dating Alex Searle?
1: No, I don't know what his dating situation is. I think he'll go out with his teammates though.
0: Okay.
1: Again, I think he's authentic. He may not partake.
0: So who's
1: but he's definitely
0: like
1: going to enjoy it.
0: I'll give you one that I think is a little bit like. He's a little bit like Carl Towns was.
1: That's a good comparison.
0: Isn't that kind of a comparison?
1: Good comparison. Yep. Yeah. A little bit of quirkiness. Some people may say a little nerdy, but that's actually who they are.
0: But he just needs his Jordan Woods, right? He needs to go find his Jordan Woods.
1: And I think being in Vegas, like there's automatic cool that's added to him just by being in Las Vegas.
0: I got you.
1: So he gets that.
0: It is Ask Anything Tuesday. We got folks on the phone. Let's just get going. We got back-to-back Jacksonville's. Bob, go ahead.
1: Uh-oh.
4: Hey, guys. Just want to say Mendoza went to Columbus High School, by the way. That's not a frou-frou high school. That's just your average public high school in Miami.
0: Well, good.
1: Average public high school that also had Cameron Boozer and a bunch of other really high-level athletes. So when you say normal public school, what do you mean?
4: It's not St. Thomas Aquinas, which is a manufacturer private school.
0: All right, listen, we're a national radio show. We can't be arguing about Miami high school bouginess. Go ahead, Bob. What's your question?
4: I got it, guys. Hey, the other day after if it weren't for Annette, Ellie De La Cruz put one into the third row. Zach Cozart on X put out that Ellie De La Cruz was lazy. I agree with that because he gets picked off way too much. He strikes out a whole lot and just seems to not care and only plays when he does care. What do you guys think?
0: I disagree. I'm a big Ellie De La Cruz guy. He does make a lot of

0: airs, but he's a little bit, Myron, like working maybe with me. You have to accept that occasionally I'm going to get frustrated, but maybe there's a payoff in the end. Ellie De La Cruz, I'm a big Ellie guy. I like all these young guys in baseball, Myron, including, I know Skeens has dropped off, but Miz, these guys with a lot of personality. Baseball needs that. People don't know Ellie as much because he's in Cincinnati, but if he had that spotlight, people would see it. I'm pro.
1: Yeah, I think when he commits these errors, it's actually just him daydreaming about where he's going to live in L.A.
0: See, I,
1: like, I think that's kind of where he's
0: not leaving.
1: He's going, do I live on the beach? Do I live inland? Do I live?
0: Nobody wants to leave Cincinnati. Have you had the chili?
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21: And an OB gets it into Brunson. Brunson pulls a quick three off the front rim. No, tip it good for the lead with 1.2 seconds to go. OG and an OB flying out of nowhere. And this place is rocking at the Garden.
5: Mark Tevis with that great call from ESPN Raider back in Game 4. The Knicks take a 3-1 lead. They win the NBA championship, going on to win Game 5 and taking the series from the Spurs 4-1. It is a pleasure to bring in OG Anunoby, who was here on behalf of Essential Water. Had a great event as they took over Times Square in New York City earlier today. And he and a street ball team recreated his now iconic Game 4 winning shot that happened in the NBA Finals versus the Spurs. OG, number one, thanks for joining us. And number two, it's been a little over 2 months since all that happened involving you and the Knicks bringing the NBA championship back to New York City for the first time since 1973. What has it been like for you and your teammates since then?
22: It's been really cool, you know. I mean, that was our goal. We came into the season, and we accomplished it. So it's really cool. I think everyone feels really nice about it. And we're also just excited for the next season to start.
23: OG, I want you to speak on the team chemistry. I think that's a big part. And whatever sport that you're playing, the chemistry that guys are able to have with one another, or ladies if it's females playing, talk about the importance of chemistry and why it needs to be had when it comes to sports.
22: I think it's very important, you know, because, I mean, when you're out there, you're playing for each other, you're sacrificing, you're working together to accomplish a goal, you know. You have leadership from your coaches and staff, so it's important for everyone to be on the same page and, you know, have the same goal in mind.
5: How have you been able to keep your feet on planet Earth? Because I guarantee you, everywhere you've gone, whether it's Good Morning America, the streets of New York, anywhere else, everybody is just glad handling you, slapping you on the back, OG. How have you been able to stay grounded with all this surrounding helping the Knicks win their first championship since 1973?
22: Just always remaining the same person, no matter what's going on, good or bad, just always remaining the same, no matter what.
23: If I was to tell you that the OG Anunoby, who tore up his knee at Indiana, would be an NBA champion, not once, but twice, what would you say to that?
22: If you had told me that when?
23: When you was at Indiana.
22: Oh, I would have believed you.
5: No.
23: That's what I'm talking about.
5: I love the faith and confidence. Why would you have believed Harry Douglas if he told you that back in Indiana, OG?
22: Just because, you know, I've always worked hard, you know, I've always, I think I've always played the right way and been on winning teams and, you know, helped teams win and done all the right things. So I wouldn't have been surprised hearing that.
23: What was that mindset like? I tore my ACL OG back in 2009 and it was a process getting back. What was your mindset during that time when you tore your ACL back in college?
22: Just to improve and get better. Just move past it, improve, get better.
5: Not just one-time NBA champion, but two-time NBA champion, OG Anunoby of the New York Knicks, joining us in Freddie and Harry on ESPN Radio and the ESPN app, thanks to Essential Water, having a chance to be a part of a great event where those two, OG Anunoby and Essential Water, they're going to take over Times Square with a fan fest, part of the Essential Supercharged Court. One of the things we've noticed about you, OG, is that no matter what the moment is, you always stay in the moment. You've always been great having that kind of perspective, whether you helped the Raptors win a championship and now the New York Knicks doing that. And having a chance to do that on that kind of level, I don't know what your dreams were like when you were younger, but why do I get the sense a lot of this is a part of a lot of dreams coming true for you in the NBA?
22: Well, yeah, I mean, that's always been one of my dreams to, you know, win a championship. I think that's every kid's dream and whatever they want to do, but especially like sport and football, basketball, baseball, to win a championship and, you know, play at the highest level and succeed. So, yeah, it's definitely something I've always wanted to do, and I've been blessed to be able to do it twice now.
23: Now, when it comes to winning the NBA championship, there are going to be a lot of people, especially when you win it in New York, a lot of people patting you on the back, telling you how great you are. I know your head coach, and also because you guys are so great with one another, you guys are going to preach live in the moment, the now, the next thing, the 2026-27 season. What's the mindset going into this year versus last year?
22: I mean, the same, you know. Try to build throughout the regular season, improve from start to finish, and then peak towards the end, towards the end of the regular season, into the playoffs, peak, and then win the championship again. I think that's every team's goal. Every team wants to improve as the year goes on, and I think it's just important to stay focused and take it one game at a time and appreciate the regular season and know it's for improving and learning from wins and losses, just so you can be ready for the playoffs where it's unpredictable. You just have to stay even throughout the whole time.
5: One of your goals has always been giving back. You had a chance to do that in your birthplace of London, England. You teamed up the mayor of London, Sadiq Khan, to improve the public basketball infrastructure in your birthplace. You lived in London until you were 4 years of age. Your family moved to Missouri. And there are going to be public courts with your name surrounding that, having a chance to give back, OG. What does that mean to you to have a chance to be a part of something like that, to help out and have a chance for kids to play on the courts that you had a chance to not play on, but to give them the opportunity, maybe the next OG Anunoby coming out of London?
22: I mean, it's an amazing feeling, you know. I mean, just going back there and seeing the excitement for basketball, boys and girls, you know, just giving them an opportunity to play on the court and hopefully build their love of basketball. And even if they don't want to play basketball, just give them something to do, you know. Be around friends, hang out, have a good time. I think it's really cool. It's really exciting.
23: You look at the schedule, opening night, Tuesday, October 20th, 7 p.m. on NBC. You guys are going to put up that banner, get your rings for winning the NBA championship. But when that moment is done, across from you will be LeBron James and Jaylen Brown, those guys joining the Philadelphia 76ers. What are you looking forward to in that matchup versus a team that a lot of people feel like on the same level as you guys right now?
22: I mean, I think anytime you get to compete and play a game, I think everyone's always excited. So I think it'll be fun to play against another good team. Yeah, I mean, every year there's turnover or player movement. So, yeah, Sixers, they added some really great players. I think it'll be fun to play against them. But I think we're just focused on ourselves and our team and not really worry about anyone else.
5: Why did I get the sense that when LeBron James signed with Philadelphia, when Jaylen Brown was traded to Philadelphia, that OG Anunoby just shrugged his shoulders and says, we'll see you in the season?
22: Oh, I mean, yeah, I mean, that's, I think everyone does that. I mean, that's all you can do. Yeah, I mean, I think no one really worried about any other team. You know, like I said, player movement happens every year, and they're already a great team, and they added a bunch of guys actually this summer. But, I mean, they're going to be a great team. They're very well coached. Nick Nurse is a great coach. So, yeah, it'll be exciting to play against them. It'll be fun. It'll be a good time.
23: Who is the one person within the New York Knicks organization that at any time could get OG Anunoby to laugh?
22: Laugh?
5: Uh-huh.
22: Probably Cat. Cat or Landry Shamet. Or Tyler Kolek, actually.
5: Okay. Well, Tyler made everybody laugh almost getting put back by the police.
23: At the parade.
5: At the parade. I don't think that's what he intended to do, OG, trying to make you laugh that way.
22: No, that was funny. It was funny. Everyone enjoyed that.
5: Two-time NBA champion OG Anunoby and Freddie and Harry on ESPN Radio and the ESPN app. How much are you looking forward to with Essential Water? You get a chance to hit the court in the middle of Times Square. OG, you get a chance with the Gersh Park streetball team that's going to recreate your iconic Game 4 buzzer beater. How much fun is that going to be for you being a part of that, courtesy of you and Essential Water?
22: I think it's going to be a lot of fun, you know. I mean, I've always been a fan of the brand. I've always drank the water. when I'm playing and when I'm not playing, like off the court. Always hydrated me very well. I've always been a big fan, so being able to partner with them is really exciting and really cool. You know, we share the same vision, and I'm just really excited to see all the fans and just have a great day for this next year.
5: Hey, OG, we really appreciate the time because we know it's been one of those kind of off seasons that you dreamed of, and having everything, winning an NBA championship, especially bringing that to my New York Knicks. Keep on keeping on, my friend. Enjoy the rest of the offseason, and we'll see you during the season. And take care, and God bless you, and be well.
22: Sounds good. Thank you guys so much.
0: All right. Of course. We're getting ready for football, all the excitement. That's all right. Well and great. But right. I'm glad we had OG on today. Just a reminder, Freddie.
5: Amen,
0: like for the folks who haven't been keeping, for the folks who've been on vacation, for the folks who might have been out in South Carolina, like Eric, that may have been busy and forgot that the New York Knicks
5: are the world champions.
0: NBA world champions. For the folks who forgot, I just love the fact that we had OG on.
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31: The battle for QB1 in Cleveland rolls on.
32: At some point, I'm going to have to decide, right? I mean, at some point, I'm saying it kind of jokingly, like at some point, we got to get that guy the reps. So I'm not going to paint myself into a corner. Optimally, you'd like to have given a player all of the reps.
31: A top prospect enters the thick of the postseason push.
33: Swing and a big-
4: is strike three, and he does. And he did it with a changeup. Welcome to the big leagues. A 1-2-3. Go the Cubs in the first.
7: We're officially less than a week away from the college football season.
8: He was the number one dual threat quarterback in the 2025 class. His ability to maneuver in and out of the pocket and extend plays lends itself maybe to an offensive line that's just getting its footing.
7: Plus, the field starts to shrink in the Little League World Series.
9: And he almost hit him. Instead, it's a walk. Phoenix City, Alabama will win the game 12-2, and that will do it for California.
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10: SportsCenter All Night, ESPN Radio, and the ESPN app, Sirius XM Channel 80. Getting right along here with the NFL preseason already in our second week, so position battle still a part of the conversation as we enter this week, especially at the quarterback position. More on that here in a second. Still some baseball playoff spots up for grabs, still to be determined with a little over a month left in the regular season, but let's get to that NFL preseason. Bills taking on the Browns, a game which would be delayed for over an hour after the game kicked off. Play stopped with 13-11 remaining in the first quarter. Once they got back underway, we saw Shedeur Sanders would start the game for the Browns, his first of the preseason, continuing that quarterback controversy going on in Cleveland between Sanders and Deshaun Watson. With the Bills already up 7-0, Sanders took the Browns down the field, and on 3rd and 7 from the Buffalo 8-yard line, Sanders helped the Browns get on the board.
11: Raheem Sanders to the left of Shedeur Sanders in the shotgun. Fleurier, the receiver, right to left in motion. Back to pass, has time. Looking over the middle, he's got Fleurier wide open in the back of the end zone for the touchdown. The Bills defense forgot all about Fleurier, who came in motion prior to the snap, right to left.
10: 97 Rock on the call. Game tied at 7 there in the first quarter. Move to the second quarter. Sanders would throw an interception. The Bills would not take advantage on the ensuing drive. Then with 15 seconds left in the half, Kyle Allen put the Bills back in front.
11: 21 seconds left. Bills still have two timeouts. Allen in the shotgun. 3 to the left. The tight end, Kelechi Lotu, on the right. Back to pass. They're going to run a receiver screen. This one to Hardman. Cuts it back to the middle. Looking for the end zone, and he's in. Mecole Hardman working behind a wall of blockers. Goes 9 yards to the end zone for the touchdown.
10: Bills led it 14-7 at the half. Move to the third quarter now. Bills leading 17-7. And now Watson in at quarterback for the Browns. And things not going his way on 97 The Rock.
11: Watson in the shotgun here. Marshall to his left in the backfield. Two receivers right, one to the left on 3rd and 5. Here's the snap. Five-step drop. Pressure coming. Fires over the middle. And it's off the hands of Lardner. And it's intercepted. Picked off by Tecori Couch. Another deflected pass off the hands of a Browns receiver. Goes for an INT for Buffalo.
10: And you can hear the boos from the crowd there in Cleveland. Watson would go just 5 of 12 for 35 yards passing and that interception playing in the second half. Sanders was 9 of 11 for 74 yards, a touchdown, and an interception. The Bills win the matchup 31-7. Kyle Allen, 10 of 12 for 128 yards and a touchdown for Buffalo. Here's Deshaun Watson after the game on his reaction to the boos coming from the Cleveland fans.
12: Man, I didn't have no reaction. I think the biggest thing is, I think you guys know too, and I think the whole world knows, it has nothing to do about the performance. It's a little bit personal than that. So I think that's it's a disrespectful thing. I'm going to keep whatever I feel with me and my family internally on how I feel about that. Just move on.
13: But don't you think, Deshaun, that winning and playing better would eliminate some of that booing?
12: Last time I played on this field, I tore my Achilles. And that same fan base, they cheered when I got hurt. So does that have to do with, what does that have to do with anything about performance? When a person get hurt, especially for your own city, and they cheer.
10: So Watson said he didn't have a thought about it, but it sounds like he had a lot of thoughts about it and was later asked on if he regrets joining the Browns.
12: No, I don't regret anything in my life. You know, I think the Lord put me through situations for a reason, so I don't regret anything at all. But, you know, I had different thoughts on how it was going to be, but, you know, it is what it is. You know, sometimes, you know, the tables turn, and I'm patient enough because I'm a child of God to, you know, wait for that time to change. So I'm not tripping on it. I'm not tripping on it.
10: Meanwhile, on the other side of the coin, Shedeur Sanders had a much better outing for Cleveland in this preseason game. Sanders gave his thoughts on the quarterback competition between him and Watson.
0: I think I wake up and feel the same, honestly. I think if you do things based off the situation you're in, and it's like you're not really doing anything to your max, you're not giving your all. Like, I don't just want to be the starter. Now I got to lock in a little more. Like, that's what I told everybody in pregame. And I don't know if they'll put the pregame, what I said to them, because it had a little language in there. It had a little bit in there. So I don't know. But I told them, like, you know, we did everything, you know, so it's no point of being nervous. There's no point of feeling any different type of way. We put in the work. We do everything that we could do. And I don't live with regrets. So anything that I've done, like, that's just who I am. Like, I don't really live with regrets or anything. So I don't know. I sleep better at night knowing I do everything I can. And however things fall, it falls.
10: Meanwhile, Browns head coach Todd Monken was asked if he needs another week before he decides who the starting quarterback will be in 2026.
32: Again, I'll wait till we see it tomorrow. Again, I'm going to just wait till then. Till I get a chance to watch the tape, talk to the staff.
10: As for ESPN NFL analyst Herm Edwards, he does believe that Shedeur Sanders will be the starter in Cleveland.
1: Public opinion, even before the competition started 2 weeks ago, Shedeur is a fan favorite, no doubt about that. You know, I'm a little bit biased toward him because I've known him since he was a little kid. You know, his dad, Dion, and myself used to coach that Under Armour All-American game. And he was a little guy running around then. And I watched him bloom into this quarterback of Colorado, obviously, and now competing to be a starter in Cleveland. And if you look at it, if you look at the tail of the tape, he looks very comfortable. I mean, it's his second season now, so he looks comfortable. Not saying Deshaun, you know, he's missed a lot of football, but I just think that when you boil it down, I think the excitement is around him. I think the team is kind of excited about him being the quarterback as well. And he did a nice job today playing. So I got a feeling he's going to be the starter.
10: More with the NFL preseason as we go to Indianapolis as the Falcons taking on the Colts. Pick up the action in the third quarter. Jack Strand in at quarterback for Atlanta. Atlanta already up big, looking for more.
5: Cass Jones now in the ball game. That throw was 36 yards. Shotgun for Strand. Looks right. Moves up in the pocket.
14: Go get it, Jack.
5: The 10, the 5, touchdown. Jack Strand.
14: He just
5: marched the Falcons 78 yards in 4 snaps. He went 2 for 2 passing and then ran it in from 16.
10: Strand would finish 12 of 17, 212 yards and a touchdown. Falcons beat the Colts 34-6. Of course, we have 6 carries, 59 yards, including the 49-yard touchdown here. As far as the Falcons quarterback situation with Michael Penix, he is cleared for 11-on-11. Kevin Stefanski was asked about it after the game.
15: Mike cleared for 11-on-11. You said he had a call.
16: Mike is cleared. Yes.
15: Ready to go?
16: He's cleared for 11-on-11. Yes.
15: How are you ranking back, though?
16: He'll practice Monday and team periods.
10: Man of few words, with Michael Penix scheduled to get back to practice for the Atlanta Falcons. Meanwhile, the Saints in Los Angeles to take on the Rams, and this one was all Rams on Saturday. Pick up the action in the second quarter on 710 ESPN LA.
17: 3rd and 6, ball on the right hash, 2 receivers to the left, 1 to the right, Connors in the backfield. Bennett, flush to the right, he's going to tuck it and run at the 5, into the end zone! Touchdown, Rams! Stetson Bennett trots for the 8-yard score, and the Rams up 16-0 here in the second quarter.
10: 34-0 would be the final. That was the second of the day there for Bennett in terms of rushing the football. Stetson Bennett, 19-31, 181 yards as well. Meanwhile, Rams getting it done on the defensive end. Alex Cook taking this one of the house.
17: Rattler drops back, looks left, throws left. It is intercepted!
10: Rams shut out the Saints 34-0. And we heard Ty Simpson, 8 of 12, 73 yards and 10 rushing yards. We heard about Bennett and his 181-yard day. As for the status of Aaron Donald, Sean McVay was asked about that after the game.
3: No news, no updates on that right now. I'll keep that, you know, anything I say gets, you know, so there is no updates on that.
10: Okay, so no updates at all as it relates to Aaron Donald. Cowboys taking on the Cardinals in Arizona. Pick up the action in the first quarter here as Jonathan Mingo makes something happen for the boys on 105.3 The Fan.
6: At the 45, and Milton is back all kinds of time. He airs this out deep. He got a man left. Mingo at the 15-10. Mingo dances in. Bingo, bingo, Mingo. Touchdown, Cowboys.
10: Brad Sham on the call for the Cowboys on 105.3 The Fan. Joe Milton, 9 of 13, 179 yards and 2 touchdowns in at quarterback with no Dak Prescott playing for Dallas. Dallas goes on to win it by a final of 34-13. The Cowboys with a 21-point victory, their largest preseason win since at least 2019. Switch gears to Major League Baseball. Cubs taking on the Mariners on Saturday, and the ball is flying out of the yard. Alex Bregman at the plate on the Cubs radio network with the Cubs trailing in the top of the sixth.
18: Bregman drives one in the air, deep left center. It's got a chance. Gone! Alex Bregman with a home run ties the game.
10: It's a 2-2 game at that point in the sixth. That's the eighth homer this month for Alex Bregman, tied with Pete Crow Armstrong for the most in baseball in the month of August. But the Cubs were not done in the sixth. Next batter up, Michael Busch.
18: And here's Michael Busch. And he'll drive one in the air. Deep right center. This ball's got a chance. Gone. Cubs go back to back. And the Cubs have their first lead of the day.
10: Cubs with the lead there in the sixth. We move to the bottom of the ninth inning. Randy Arozarena up with a man on. And the Mariners trailing on Seattle Sports 710 AM.
6: It has come down to this. Tying run at first. Winning run at the plate. Now the stretch, and the 0-1 is on the way to Randy. Swing and a high fly ball. Deep center field. PCA back to the warning track to the wall. Goodbye baseball. Randy Arozarena walks it off with a two-run home run here in the bottom of the ninth inning. A miracle finish for Randy Arozarena. The Mariners win it 5-4.
10: You heard the final there. The Arozarena with the walk-off, just the seventh player in Major League history to have a leadoff home run and a walk-off home run in the same game. It's the 11th walk-off win this season for the M's, second most in baseball behind the Cubs. Kate Anderson had his big league debut in this one, ends at 5 2/3 innings, 5 hits allowed, 5 strikeouts, and 3 earned runs. He's listed as the top pitching prospect in baseball, according to ESPN's Kylie McDaniel. Blue Jays taking on the Yankees. Let's pick up the action. Top of the eighth inning. Sportsnet 590, The Fan.
19: Externally, all of their adds to their bullpen came internally. Enters 2-2. And Lucas smokes it. High and deep right field. Forget about this one. Second deck blast, Nathan Lucas. And wipe that one run away that the Yankees got back. It's a three-run lead again. 4-1 Blue Jays in the top of the eighth inning.
10: Lucas with the blast to make it 4-1. The Jays would hold on to beat the Yankees 4-3. Toronto now just a game back of the Rangers for the final American League wildcard spot. Dylan Cease picks up the win 6 2/3, just one earned run and 8 strikeouts. Had a no-hitter into the seventh. That is until Jazz Chisholm broke it up with 2 outs in that inning. Cease leads the American League with 209 strikeouts. It's the fifth time Cease has taken a no-hitter into the seventh in the last 5 seasons. The loss for New York ends a 5-game win streak for the Yankees. And for the Yankees, before the game, Aaron Boone would announce a pretty tough injury for the Yankees going into this one.
20: I have an update on G. He unfortunately has strained his other calf and is running a couple days ago, had fallen, and the other calf is strained. So it's a moderate grade. So, you know, what that means moving forward, you know, we're not ruling anything out. He'll obviously continue to work to try and get it right and hopefully be available. But, you know, obviously, you know, we're at a point in the calendar where it gets challenging, but you also never know. So, you know, obviously bummed for him. He's been working his tail off every single day here trying to get this thing right. I think you all know how bad he wants to be on that field contributing to a championship. And so, you know, obviously that's disappointing, but, you know, hopefully, you know, we just continue to work to get him right and healthy.
10: Tough spot for the Yankees now with Stanton injuring his other calf. Doug Glanville, ESPN MLB analyst, was on game day and was asked about the latest injury to Giancarlo Stanton and the Yankees' outlook.
4: Not so much, because Stanton has just had such a long history with injuries, and even when he gets back, it's always fragile whether he would stay back. And for that reason, the Yankees are always prepared and built around Stanton coming back. If he does, that's a bonus, you know, just like he a few years ago did an excellent job in the postseason. But the reality is that, you know, he's been out all year and he's just had a lot of trouble staying healthy. So they're going to have to continue to try to work around him. And they've been doing it all year, so just keep that going.
10: So Stanton's still on the shelf for the Yankees as we continue the month of August and unlikely to come back here in the immediate future. SportsCenter All Night, ESPN Radio, and the ESPN app. Coming up, more baseball, plus Alabama Crimson Tide have a starting quarterback decided. We'll tell you about it next. 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
10: We continue rolling on here on SportsCenter All Night, ESPN Radio and the ESPN app, Sirius XM Channel 80. 30 for 30's new series, The Betrayal of Shohei Ohtani, is available now on all major podcast platforms. The Betrayal of Shohei Ohtani is presented by Gusto. Some college football news has come to light on Saturday as the Alabama Crimson Tide have named Keelan Russell its starting quarterback. Sources close to ESPN's Pete Thamel gave him that information. The former five-star recruit was competing with senior Austin Mack throughout the offseason and won the battle to take over for first-round selection Ty Simpson in fall camp. Russell was the number two overall recruit in the class of 2025. He did appear in two games last year for Alabama, threw for 240 with four touchdowns and a pick in the spring game back in April. 6'3", 207-pound sophomore leading an Alabama offense that's going to have to replace six different NFL draft picks. Of course, that we heard from about Ty Simpson earlier, going number 13 overall to the L.A. Rams. Sam Ravitch, ESPN radio host, was on Hammer and Emmett on Saturday, and he discussed why Alabama decided to choose Russell to be their starting quarterback.
31: The fact that DeBoer went with Keelan Russell tells me that the offensive line is not where it needs to be, because Austin Mack is more of a pocket passer. Keelan Russell impressed in the spring game, and he was the number one dual threat quarterback in the 2025 class. His ability to maneuver in and out of the pocket and extend plays lends itself maybe to an offensive line that's just getting its footing early on in the season, rather than a guy like Austin Mack, who doesn't necessarily have the legs that Keelan Russell does.
10: Meanwhile, Sam Acho, ESPN football analyst, was on SportsCenter on Saturday morning, and he gave his thoughts on the selection by Alabama to name Keelan Russell their starting quarterback.
32: Expect a dynamic and fluid quarterback who has a rocket for an arm. You turn on the tape on Keelan Russell and two things show up. Number one, the rocket or the cannon that's attached to his shoulder, that shows up. But number two, it's his ability to throw on the run. Keelan Russell always seems to be on the move, and that's not running around necessarily to go and get yards with his feet, but he's moving in the pocket and he's very accurate while he's moving. He does have the ability to run the ball, so that actually opens up opportunities for the offense. His ability to run makes it easier for his offensive players, harder for defenders. They don't know who to guard if it's a zone read. And so dynamic player, very fluid in the pocket, cannon for an arm.
10: Again, Keelan Russell, the new starting quarterback for the Alabama Crimson Tide. Let's switch gears back to Major League Baseball. The Cardinals and Phillies, heard on many of these ESPN radio stations. Taking a look at the wild card picture in the National League, the Phillies currently holding the second wild card spot, at least entering the day on Saturday with a two-game lead on the Padres in that department. Meanwhile, the Cardinals 3.5 games back of the Padres for that third wild card spot. Phillies, per Fangraphs, had a 92% chance to reach the postseason. Cardinals percentage only at 7%. The Phillies, 7 straight wins entering play on Saturday, the longest active streak in Major League Baseball. Pick up the action, bottom of the third inning, Brian De La Cruz at the plate.
33: Bases loaded for Brian De La Cruz, who grounded out of the first. Right-handed batter, and Matthews' fastball bounced back through the middle into center. That's a hit. That'll score a rise. Ball being waved around third. Going into third, diving in ahead of the throw. Sosa, that allows De La Cruz to get to second. Two-run single, 5-0 Phillies.
10: The call on ESPN Radio, a 5-0 lead at that point for the Phillies. The offense just kept on coming. This time, with a couple of men on, it's Bryce Harper at the dish.
33: Fernandez the pitch, and the righties breaking ball lifted high in the air to right. Way back there. Hit well, and it's gone. 26 for Bryce Harper. Three-run shot. And the Phillies have extended that lead. It's now 11-1.
10: Phillies would go on to win it 12-3, 8 straight wins now for Philadelphia, the longest active streak in baseball and the longest of the season. They have the best record in baseball in the month of August at 15-5. Phillies with 10 or more hits in five straight games, with a 9-run differential is the largest loss of the year for St. Louis. Pick up the action on Braves and Brewers in the bottom of the third inning on 620 WTMJ as Jake Bowers at the plate.
0: Here's the 2-2. And Jake, a fly ball to center. Harris is back. Harris at the track, looking up. It is gone! Jake Bowers with one of the at-bats of the year. And the Brewers take a 3-1 lead here in the third.
10: And the Brewers would go on to win it by a final of 4-1. Third straight win against the Braves after losing the first two meetings. Logan Henderson goes six innings, allowed one earned, and struck out four. Braves have now lost seven of their last nine, hitting just .204 as a team in that span, with just 2.1 runs per game. SportsCenter All Night, ESPN Radio, and the ESPN app. ESPN Radio is presented by Progressive Insurance. 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
11: With SRN News, I'm Ron Taylor. The hardline new leader of Iran's top security body is threatening neighbors against joining new U.S. efforts to squeeze Tehran's economy and saying the U.S. has increased global nuclear insecurity. Egypt is trying to revive U.S.-Iranian negotiations, and Iraq and Iran say Tehran has helped some ships carrying Iraqi oil to transit the Strait of Hormuz. A federal judge in New York vacated a Trump administration policy that has suspended the processing of visas from 75 countries, including Afghanistan, Iran, Russia, and Somalia, whose nationals the Trump administration has deemed likely to require public assistance while living in the U.S. The U.S. has imposed 50% tariffs on some Canadian goods after trade talks between the two countries have broken down, Canada responding by announcing retaliatory tariffs beginning September 8th. This is SRN News.
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10: Competed with Austin Mack in the offseason. Sophomore appeared in 2 games last year for Alabama and threw for 4 touchdowns and 240 yards in the spring game back in April. Also in college football news, Missouri will be without their starting running back as Ahmad Hardy won't be available for the Tigers' season opener after he was shot in the leg back in May and still attempting to come back. Tigers coach Eli Drinkwitz said there's no timetable to when he will return to practice. Hardy led the SEC in rushing last season with just under 1,650 yards on the ground. NFL preseason quarterback battle going on in Cleveland between Shedeur Sanders and Deshaun Watson, and things not going well for Deshaun Watson. He did not start the game. Shedeur Sanders did. He threw a touchdown and an interception for Watson. He comes in the third quarter, and things don't go particularly well for him on 97 Rock.
13: Watson in the shotgun here. Marshall to his left in the backfield. 2 receivers right, 1 to the left on 3rd and 5. Here's the snap. 5-step drop. Pressure coming. Fires over the middle. And it's off the hands of Larmadan. And it's intercepted. Picked off by Ta'Cory Couch. Another deflected pass off the hands of a Browns receiver. Goes for an INT for Buffalo.
10: Watson would go just 5 for 12 with 35 yards passing and that interception playing in the second half. Meanwhile, Shedeur Sanders, 9 of 11, 74 yards, did throw a touchdown and an interception. The Bills won the matchup 31-7 over Cleveland. Kyle Allen in the game, 10 of 12 for 128 yards and a touchdown for the Bills. But the eyes were on Deshaun Watson, got plenty of boos from the Cleveland faithful, and it's looking more and more like Shedeur Sanders will be the starter for the Cleveland Browns. Cameron Wolf, ESPN NFL reporter on SportsCenter on Saturday, was asked what the determining factor will be in the Browns quarterback battle.
14: Speaking with Browns general manager Andrew Berry and their head coach Todd Monken, 3 things will decide it. Who runs the operation better? Who is the better playmaker? And who is the better decision maker? And those are the 3 key factors there. The operation is an area where Deshaun Watson has an advantage. He's the experienced guy, the guy who has a little bit of familiarity with the Houston version of Todd Monken's system. The playmaking, we've seen that from Shedeur. He has the upside. Monken has raved about his ability just to make plays. He's a gamer, and we hope to see that today. And the operation, that's the part where Shedeur has made a big jump. He still has some growth to go. They're watching how fast can he get out of the huddle? How clean can he get things going on to his playmakers? I know for Deshaun, he's lost 8 to 10 pounds, I'm told, of weight to have more mobility. That's a big asset for him. As far as Shedeur, a big focus point for him is taking the easy throws and getting through and not making that big sack. So those are the 2 elements I'm watching as we gear up for this quarterback decision here in the next few days.
10: Those comments came before the preseason game. Meanwhile, afterwards, Bill Barnwell, ESPN senior NFL writer, was on game night here on ESPN Radio and was asked about the quarterback battle.
15: I think I'd be leaning back towards Baltimore. I think I'd be wondering why I left Lamar Jackson for this quarterback battle. I just think, you know, these decisions aren't always a coaching-based decision. Quarterback choices, those are the kind of things where we do see ownership get involved. We do see GMs get involved. And I do think in the big picture, for Todd Monken, it doesn't really matter. But for the Cleveland Browns as an organization, you can't run Deshaun Watson out there for any period of time. No matter what happens, if he's bad, he's going to get booed out of the building by fans who see that as one of the worst trades in the history of the National Football League. It might even be worse if he's good and he runs the risk of having to bring him back next year because he's playing his way into a role. I frankly am shocked the Browns are even giving Deshaun Watson an opportunity to win this job in training camp. So I think unless Watson clearly outplays the younger quarterbacks, the cheaper quarterbacks in this mix, and the Browns have three of them, I do think that it's going to be Shedeur Sanders' job to start week one. And I think Deshaun Watson didn't do himself any favors with his press conference tonight.
10: ESPN senior NFL writer Bill Barnwell. Elsewhere in the NFL preseason slate on Saturday, the Patriots were playing host to the Eagles. Patriots with a draw in their first preseason matchup. The Eagles lost theirs.

0: 9 yards away. The Patriots with a 9-7 lead at that point. We fast forward to the fourth quarter. Patriots trailing, and now Baron Morton in at quarterback, who had himself a nice day in the second half for New England. This time he airs it out.
1: Morton takes the snap, drops back. He's got time. Rears back, fires down the right side. Digital makes the catch. Touchdown, Patriots!
2: What a way to finish for the Patriots offense.
0: That touchdown made it 24-21 with 57 seconds remaining in the game. Patriots over the Eagles 24-21. DeVito 8 of 15, 151 yards passing, and that touchdown that you heard of 69 yards. Meanwhile, for the Eagles, Andy Dalton played in the game, 3 of 10 for 44 yards passing. Tanner McKee, 16 of 22, 173 yards passing, as the two are competing for the backup quarterback job. Next game's up for the Patriots and the Eagles in this preseason. Patriots will be at the Browns on August the 27th. Meanwhile, the Bengals will be in Philadelphia to take on the Eagles on August the 28th. Chiefs taking on the Bucs. Harrison Butker, he has a career high in the regular season of 62 yards when it comes to a field goal attempt. In the second quarter on Saturday, he lined up to attempt one from 69 yards, a 96.5 the fan.
3: How about a 69-yard field goal try with 3 seconds to go in the second quarter? Trying to beat that kid from Jacksonville. The kick is up, and the kick is going to be a lot of distance. He got it! A 69-yard field goal by Harrison Butker!
0: Nice from Harrison Butker. That made it a 9-0 lead for Kansas City. We'll move to the fourth quarter as the Buccaneers were trailing 15-10 to Kansas City. That is, of course, until Sean Tucker put it in for Tampa Bay.
4: Snap to Daniels. Handoff Tucker behind the left side of the line. Knifes his way into the end zone. Touchdown, Tampa Bay. Sean Tucker punches it in from a yard out. And for the first time tonight, with 10:05 on the clock in the fourth quarter, the Buccaneers have the lead, 16-15.
0: The call on 98 Rock. Bucks win it at home 16-15. Baker Mayfield would play just two series and go just 2 for 4 with 10 yards passing. Jalen Daniels, 71 yards passing and a touchdown. And Sean Tucker with a rushing touchdown in the win for the Bucks. For the Bengals and the Bears, no Joes for Cincinnati. Neither Burrow nor Flacco. So we get to the action here on ESPN 1530 Cincinnati. Throwing this one to Colby Young.
5: Johnson in the gun from the Bears 17. Shotgun snap. Pressure coming. Pass for the end zone.
6: Yeah.
5: Colby Young. Over the shoulder catch. Touchdown. Bengals. Josh Johnson with a dime to rookie receiver Colby Young for the score.
0: Bengals with a 27-9 victory. Josh Johnson, 15 of 23, 156 yards passing and 2 scores. He's battling with Sean Clifford for the third quarterback spot. Caleb Williams played only the first drive and went 2 for 5 with 28 yards passing and then was subbed out for Case Keenum. Keenum goes 9 of 17, 119 yards, no touchdowns, no interceptions. We'll shift gears now to the Ravens and Vikings. Baltimore Ravens trailing in this one on WBAL AM 1090.
7: 3-3 with 6:10 remaining in the third. It is 3rd down and 5 from the Vikings 8-yard line. Pignano at the line of scrimmage with 4 on the play clock with a quick check at the line. Just barely got it off in time. Now he looks left. Has an open man. It's Rejonte Wester who catches and walks into the end zone for a Ravens touchdown.
0: Joe Fignano, the former UConn quarterback, 15 of 20, 123 yards, and a touchdown in the game as the Ravens win it 13-3 over Minnesota. On the Vikings side, J.J. McCarthy goes 5 of 10 for 81 yards, no touchdowns, no interceptions, and said after the game he was knocked around a bit.
8: A little banged up, but yeah, I'm healthy. I'm ready to go. And yeah, we'll be on it tomorrow for sure.
9: Was that off that last play or just the accumulation of the plays? Or?
8: Accumulation. Yeah.
9: Did you want to keep going after that?
8: I always want to keep playing no matter what. But, you know, Coach O'Connell's going to make the right decision for me and the team. And yeah, I'm just following orders.
9: You don't imagine it's something that would keep you out, or do you know? Or?
8: No, I don't imagine that at all. Yeah, just a little banged up, and, you know, it's football, so.
0: Meanwhile, we'll switch gears to the WNBA. Two of the league's best squaring off in

0: New York as the Indiana Fever took on the Liberty. Caitlin Clark, a little over 16 points per game in three games against the Liberty this season. The Fever 10-3 in their last 13 games, a half game back for the Aces for the third best record in the league. Liberty, meanwhile, 9-3 in their last 12 since they started the season, 13-12, and are now 22-15 on the season, 1.5 games back of the Atlanta Dream for the fifth best record in the WNBA. Now, let's get to the action in the fourth quarter as the Liberty trying to put this one away on Prime Video.
1: And now it's Beamish. Penetrates. Put it up with the left! Hornets! Plus the foul!
0: Beamish with the driving layup and one. Liberty win it 109-102. Brianna Stewart, 22 points, 8 rebounds, 7 assists. New York now 13-5 at home this season for the Fever. Kelsey Mitchell, 25 points, 4 assists in the loss, her 22nd straight game with 20 points. Caitlin Clark added 21 points and 7 assists in the loss, her 22nd game this season with 20-5 as the Liberty get past the Fever 109-102. SportsCenter All Night, ESPN Radio, and the ESPN app. ESPN Radio is presented by Progressive Insurance. Reds taking on the Diamondbacks. Arizona entering Saturday a game back of the Padres for the third and final NL wildcard spot with a 40% chance to make the postseason, according to FanGraphs. Pick up the action here in the fifth. Ellie De La Cruz at the plate on 700 WLW.
2: Now Ellie swings, he hammers it. High, deep, down the right field line. If it's fair, it's long gone. It is fair. Ellie drives it out of here to right. A mammoth home run inside the right field foul pole. And it is 7-1 Reds on De La Cruz's 21st home run of the year.
0: And that would make De La Cruz a triple shy of the cycle. But the Reds would have another opportunity to get the cycle as J.J. Bleda would be at the plate, needing a home run to complete the cycle on 700 WLW in the sixth.
2: Right-hander Zach Littell still on for the Diamondbacks. His first pitch, and it is smoked high in the air, deep right field. There it goes. It's gone. J.J. Bleda has done it. He is hit for the cycle, launching one out of here over the right field wall.
0: The 11th cycle in Reds history and the first since Ellie De La Cruz did it in 2023. Bleda with a career high now of his 21st home run of the season. Meanwhile, De La Cruz with his 10th career four-hit game tied for the fifth most in Major League Baseball entering the league in 2023. The Reds beat the Diamondbacks by a final of 11-5. Meanwhile, Pirates taking on the Dodgers. Kyle Tucker, he certainly had his struggles, heard the boos from the hometown fans last week. And Kyle Tucker needing a hit in a big way, coming to the plate with the Dodgers trailing in the bottom of the fifth on AM 570 LA Sports.
3: Pirate right-hander throws, and Tucker hits it on the ground. Into right field, a base hit. Mookie scores. Rounding third is Muncy. He will score. It's a two-run go-ahead single for Kyle Tucker, and the Dodgers lead it 4-3.
0: Tucker finally hearing some cheers in Chavez Ravine. That hit snapped an 0-for-26 drought at Dodger Stadium for Tucker. The RBI's his first at home in 14 games at home since the All-Star break. Meanwhile, Tarik Skubal, he was getting it done for the Dodgers on the mound in the sixth inning already with 10 strikeouts.
3: The 1-2 now to Mangum. Here it comes. Swung on and missed, strike three. Blew a fastball at 100 right by him. Skubal strikes out the side in the sixth.
0: Skubal with 11 strikeouts picks up his first win with the Dodgers. 7 innings and 3 earned in the win. 5th straight wins for LA as they get past the Pirates 4-3. Giants and the Red Sox, bottom of the ninth inning, 2-2 game. Willier Abreu at the plate for Boston on WEEI 93.7 FM.
4: 3 balls, 2 strikes. Here's the pitch. Swinging a ground ball to first. Handled by Eldridge. He will try to come home. Not in time. Foot off the plate. He was not there. White scores. Willier the hero. And the Red Sox win it 3-2.
0: The Red Sox win it there. Abreu ends a 17-game on-base streak on that fielder's choice, but still brings in the go-ahead run. Just the second win for the Red Sox in 47 games after trailing by multiple runs in the ninth inning. Willy Adames with his 21st home run of the season for the Giants. Elsewhere around baseball, the Rays and the Orioles, it would go into the bottom of the 10th inning, and then Dylan Beavers at the plate here for Baltimore.
5: The 2-2, swinging a line drive out to deep right field. Back goes DeLuca. He's on the run, reaching out. It's over his head, and this game is going to be over. Streaking towards the plate to score the game winner on a Dylan Beavers pinch hit, base hit into right center field to win it. Incredible!
0: On WBAL, Orioles knock off the Rays in 10, 3-2, the final. All three of the Orioles' RBIs came from pinch hitters. They have the most pinch hit RBIs in baseball at 34. Rays now 4-8 against the O's this season. 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
23: Three balls, two strikes. Here's the pitch. Swinging a ground ball to first. Handled by Eldridge. He will try to come home. Not in time. Foot off the plate. He was not there. White scores. Willier the hero. And the Red Sox win it 3-2.
6: Number three.
21: The big toe of Harrison Butker puts more points on the board just before halftime to the Chiefs against the Bucks on 96.5 The Fan.
24: How about a 69-yard field goal try with 3 seconds to go in the second quarter? Trying to beat that kid from Jacksonville. The kick is up, and the kick is going to be a lot of distance. He got it! A 69-yard field goal by Harrison Butker!
6: Number two.
21: Samuel Basayo comes up big in a pinch for the Orioles on WBAL.
25: The pitch. Basayo gets into one. Center field and deep. Mullins is back. He's at the wall. He's out of room. Samuel Basayo ties this game up. A two-run homer. A pinch hit blast. And we're starting over in the eighth.
6: Number one.
21: The Mariners' Randy Arozarena goes deep for the win on Seattle Sports 710 AM.
2: It has come down to this. Tying run at first. Winning run at the plate. Now the stretch, and the 0-1 is on the way to Randy. Swing and a high fly ball. Deep center field. BCA back to the warning track to the wall. Goodbye baseball. Randy Arozarena walks it off with a two-run home run. Here in the bottom of the ninth inning. A miracle finish for Randy Arozarena. The Mariners win it 5-4.
0: That was Marty Hausberger. This is SportsCenter All Night, ESPN Radio, and the ESPN app. Let's get to the Little League World Series in Williamsport. Elimination games on Saturday, two in the international bracket, two on the USA bracket. Let's get to Bonita, California, taking on Phenix City, Alabama. Alabama up big and looking to finish this one off in the fourth inning. Let's hear it on ESPN.
26: And he almost hit him. Instead, it's a walk. Phenix City, Alabama will win the game 12-2, and that will do it for California. What a performance by the kids from Phenix City. The Southeast survives.
0: Carl Ravitch on the call as Phenix City moves past Bonita, California, sending them home. In the other United States game, it was another big-time performance from Hamilton, Ohio, as they put together 10 runs in 4 innings to run rule Bridgewater, Massachusetts.
26: Slow roll to third. McAdams across the diamond to do it. And the Great Lakes stays alive. They win it by a final of 10-0. They do not allow a hit, and it ends in 4 innings, ending the summer for the team from Braintree, Massachusetts.
0: On the international bracket, Japan taking on the Dominican Republic, and Tensei Yazawa, well, it was his tournament on Saturday.
27: He had one of their two home runs last year, scored 3 runs, drove in 4, and back for another round.
26: Struck well to right field, way back to the wall, see ya! Two-run shot, Tensei Yazawa. He goes deep in Williamsport for the second year in a row.
0: And Yazawa would hit another two-run home run to make it 8-1. Tokyo would go on to beat the Dominican Republic 10-1 the final. In the other international game, Vancouver moved past Sydney, Australia 4-0. Still more to come, including from the NFL preseason. Who's going to win the quarterback job between Shedeur Sanders and Deshaun Watson? Find out next. 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
2: News this hour from Town Hall, I'm Ron Taylor. United States is imposing 50% tariffs on $20 billion worth of Canadian products.
3: Canada says it will immediately retaliate after the U.S. imposed 50% tariffs on $20 billion worth of Canadian products. Last-ditch negotiations between the U.S. and Canada failed to resolve the latest strain in relations between the historic allies. Prime Minister Mark Carney says in a statement, Canada will match those tariffs dollar for dollar to protect our workers and businesses. Canada wanted concessions on tariffs on steel, aluminum, autos, and lumber that a senior Trump administration official said Washington was not willing to provide. Donna Warder, Washington.
2: The Pentagon says at least 757 service members have been wounded since the war began against Iran.
4: More than 580 are Army soldiers. The total injured also include 86 sailors, 64 airmen, and 19 Marines. While many of the casualties are categorized as having occurred during Operation Epic Fury, the Pentagon has created a new category for wounded troops, saying that Operation Epic Fury has concluded. The Pentagon and U.S. Central Command have offered almost no details on how the injuries occurred. However, officials say that the vast majority of those injuries are traumatic brain injuries. I'm Lisa Dwyer.
2: The hardline new leader of Iran's top security body is threatening neighbors against joining new U.S. efforts to squeeze Tehran's economy and saying the U.S. has increased global nuclear insecurity. Egypt is trying to revive Iran-U.S. negotiations, and Iraq and Iran say Tehran has helped some ships carrying Iraqi oil to transit the Strait of Hormuz. Authorities say Russian and Ukrainian drone missile strikes have killed at least 10 people. This is townhall.com.
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4: Good morning. It is 6 minutes past 6 a.m. and 61 degrees right now with rain showers in the weather forecast. We'll check the complete weather outlook with our report from the Mount Washington Observatory straight ahead. First, in Vermont and regional news, a Newfane, Vermont man has been charged following an ATV crash that injured a four-year-old child. State police responded to an all-terrain vehicle crash yesterday located near Loop Road in the town of Newfane. It was determined that 60-year-old Paul B. Mason of Newfane operated an ATV and crashed, causing injury to him and to a juvenile who was riding with him, a four-year-old. After further investigation, state police observed signs of impairment in Mr. Mason, and he was subsequently arrested and transported to the Westminster Barracks for further processing. Mason was later issued conditions of release and has a citation to appear in court on Monday. Also in the news today, monuments at the Vermont Veterans Home in Bennington were vandalized Friday night with red and white spray paint and slurs. The local VFW shared images of the damage and confirmed that community members, including veterans and volunteers, quickly rallied to clean the markers of the paint. Bennington police are currently investigating the incident and are seeking any information the public may have, anybody who may have witnessed the vandalism or who has any information. Vermont police arrested 48-year-old Augustine Rivera Rosado of St. Johnsbury over the weekend following reports of theft from the Vermont rail system. It was early Thursday morning. Police were notified of stolen items valued at over $5,000 Vermont Railroad System. A cart containing stolen metal pipes was found in the possession of Rosado, which he allegedly attempted to sell at a store in Linden. He was taken into custody. He's currently being held at the Northeast Regional Correctional Complex, awaiting a court appearance that will be tomorrow. And Burlington celebrated the grand opening of the new Burlington High School yesterday, a project that took 6 years to complete following the closure of the original campus in 2020 due to PCB contamination. The new facility includes a gym, an auditorium, and ample windows, features anticipated to enhance the learning environment. Students had previously attended classes in a remodeled department store in the Burlington downtown, facing many challenges while doing so. Students will start classes in their brand new building this coming week. We'll check the weather after these messages.
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8: This is meteorologist Ryan Appleton, exclusive report for the stations of Radio Vermont. While looking at the weather map this morning, an area of low pressure over the Great Lakes will lift a warm front across the region Sunday morning, followed by a cold front approaching from the west for Sunday afternoon and overnight. Sunday will start with mostly cloudy skies, pockets of drizzle, and isolated rain showers as a warm front lifts northward. As the trailing cold front approaches this afternoon, scattered rain showers and thunderstorms will spread in. Afternoon thunderstorms could provide heavy rainfall and hail. Light winds this morning will shift to the southeast at around 5 miles per hour. However, winds could be higher with thunderstorm activity. Highs will range from the upper 70s to lower 80s for the Champlain Valley and Upper Valley, and mid to upper 70s for the Northeast Kingdom. Sunday night, the cold front continues to slowly pass, keeping skies cloudy with scattered rain showers and isolated evening thunderstorms. Winds will shift to the south at around 5 miles per hour. Lows will be falling back to the mid to upper 50s for the Champlain Valley and Upper Valley, and lower to mid 50s for the Northeast Kingdom. For Radio Vermont, this is meteorologist Ryan Knapp reporting from the Mount Washington Observatory.
4: Right now in central Vermont, the present temperature is 61 degrees under cloudy skies.
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0: Good morning and welcome into the Living Hope Wesleyan Sunday Radio Worship right here on the stations of Radio Vermont, WDEV, FM, and AM, August 23rd. Lee, hard to believe that we are midway through August. School does begin for most students on Wednesday, so we pray for them and pray for the teachers as well.
1: I sympathize with the kids who are going back to school. I enjoyed summer vacation more growing up. And I do feel that pang of, yep, got to go back. And, you know, August 26th, it seems like it's a little earlier than it was when I was a kid. I don't think we ever went back to school this early in the calendar year.
0: We are a little bit dated or antiquated, some might say. But I remember going to school after Labor Day, but Labor Day is the 7th, so it's kind of late this year. But for all the kids... Excuse me, parents, teachers, we just want to pray for them. But Lee, would you open us in prayer?
1: Dear Heavenly Father, thank you for this beautiful day. Thank you for restoring our souls. And thank you for all that you have provided for us in this country with the opportunity to worship freely and to spend time learning to understand your word without fear of persecution. And we thank you for the blessings that have been bestowed upon us here in this nation, and we ask that as a people we continue to be drawn to you, Lord, because we know that you have provided everything. You have made everything, and everything in this world is going to go according to the plan that you have laid out in your scripture. So help us to understand it better today, and let your word pass through Pastor Jeff and me this morning, and remove us out of the equation, Lord, and just speak through us, and let it fall upon ears that can hear in our audience today. And we ask this in Jesus' name, amen.
0: Amen. Yesterday, I was at my former high school basketball coach's funeral. He died last December. They had the memorial service yesterday. His son is in the military and just got home a little while ago. But that was at Northside Baptist in Swanton, Vermont. And it was interesting. There was a pastor there from Starksboro. And he said, oh, so you're the Jeff Fuller on radio. I said, yes, I am. Pastor Lincoln filled in at his church a few weeks ago, and he gave greetings to Joel. So, Joel, greetings from Starksboro, and you as well, Lee. And it was just another opportunity. I was like, well, there is a reach with radio, and we are so fortunate to share God's word and of his goodness each and every Sunday. And I just want to say to that pastor and those that were in attendance and the Hart family, you are continually in our prayers for God's strength, presence, his wisdom, his comfort, and that you might know that you are never alone, and that our hope is that we will be reunited to see Pastor Hart again because of his faith and our opportunity to follow by faith in Jesus. So we say that in his name. Amen.
1: Amen.
0: It was a lot of fun to be at the funeral, just to see old friends. And my brother is 53, and I'm 51. And you saw guys that you played basketball with, and you saw kids, because small Christian school, K through 12th, that they remembered us when we were juniors, seniors, and they were like in elementary school, but their parents would come to the game. And then it was just a good time to reflect and see. And Pastor Hart, smaller church in Hinesburg. He pastored for over 25 years, but he drove school bus. He helped out with a lacrosse team at CVU, and they said there wasn't a person that he met that he did not try to tell about Jesus. And the whole case in point wrapped up with a lady that worked at a gas station. He invited to church, and then she eventually came to church, and I guess it was about a year she made a profession of faith and was baptized. And just, you know, you might be saying, hey, I'm just witnessing to some random person, but in God's timing, he might use that by the power of the Holy Spirit as revealed through the Word of God, just to compel hearts to himself. And so, what a great testimony. We do continue to pray for his wife, Lorraine. He had three children, Elizabeth, Susanna, and Tommy. And now that family is returning home, and they aren't planning for an event, things kind of settle down or quiet down. and maybe to the point where it gets even more lonely. The quietness is extremely loud, they say, and we just continue to pray for them. But a great testimony. My friend's dad was there, Pastor Jim Gangwer. He pastors in Essex, and I haven't seen him in years, but just to see him again was terrific. So it was a good event that we could just share the truth of Jesus. Remember Pastor Hart, Coach Hart for me. My brother came up, and he's going to be with us at church, and his wife Jen, which was great. But I shared a story about how Pastor Hart, extremely kind to my brother and I, and there was one basketball game, and the newspaper said Fuller brothers combine for 45 points.
1: Oh.
0: And I thought it was awesome. And honestly, I really do. I think I had 15, and my brother had 30. But my brother is like, I had 30 points. Like, how did... But... It may have been.
1: He had to share the headline with you, huh?
0: It may have been I had only 10 and they put it in double figures. And so my brother. But, Pastor, I almost think now he did it on purpose because I never made the paper. My brother always did. And so he probably threw me a bone. But then my brother came up and shared a couple thoughts and reflections about Pastor Hart. And he said, yeah, I don't know if he was the best technician when I played for him, but now that I'm older, I think, yeah, he was the greatest one because there was, and I remember it. He said, hey, just get the ball to Jamie. That's my brother. It's like, oh, I didn't think that's a great move, but certainly my brother appreciated that. But some good stories and some great memories. And so we just remember those that just served so well. Someone shared that they had seen Pastor Hart get thrown under the proverbial bus, pardon the pun, with being a bus driver, but how people that go to church, they might say something bad against you, or they used to go to your church, but they leave for whatever reason. And he said that Pastor Hart never held a grudge. He never, he's like, you know, people have their reasons. And I just share, it was last August, because he died in December, that we met for lunch at the 99, and I asked him, I shared this before, you know, how do you stay humble? Because he had been through a lot and just so humble. And he shared with me that he had learned that if he was not humble, God would humble him. Mm-hmm. So it's better to be in a state of humility before God than to have God humble you. And that's something I wrote down and I remember, and I'm trying my best to live that out, that God doesn't have to humble us, but we remain humble before him.
1: I can relate to that story on a personal level, like, because I remember one time on the air here, and it's just one time here, but really this is one example of seeing this pattern,
0: sure,
1: brought over repeatedly, where I was working on the morning here on WDEV with Dana Jewell. And Dana did, I don't remember the exact details, but he did something that, you know, there are habits that people create, and they'll rub you the wrong way, or you have a certain idea of how things should be,
0: sure,
1: done,
0: right,
1: and it wasn't done that way, or maybe it was a flippant remark in a place where we should be serious, or whatever it was. And then I made a comment on the air that was, you know, like a little slide,
0: sure,
1: underneath,
0: sure,
1: right? And then it wasn't a minute later that I had done the exact same thing that he had done.
0: Yeah.
1: And it occurred to me, you know, the common expression is, when you point the finger at somebody, there are three fingers pointing,
0: right,
1: back,
0: right,
1: at you. And I just, it took a moment to recognize and say, you know, you just did the thing that you were castigating,
0: yeah,
1: somebody,
0: yeah,
1: for. And to, you know, have a little bit more humility,
0: right,
1: or, you know, to be more forgiving for people, not necessarily like it wasn't a sin that he,
0: right,
1: did,
0: right,
1: necessarily, but it was, you know, just the sort of thing that they're not better than anybody.
0: Right.
1: You might be better skilled in certain things, but that's no reason to denigrate people for what they are not.
0: Yeah.
1: And so to hear you with a colleague or a mentor of yours to give a little example and a lesson on humility is an important thing, because we look at the people around us and it's very easy to point out their flaws, what they're not good at, what their bad habits are, the ways they could improve their life or get more out of it, or things that you do better than they that you think are weaknesses in other people.
0: Right.
1: And they're really just gifts that God hasn't bestowed on others that have been on you.
0: Yeah.
1: And that, when I look at the people who are wealthy in this world, or who can just kind of look at a situation and figure out how to monetize it and generate revenue through it,
0: sure,
1: that is an amazing skill that I don't really have a lot of.
0: Right.
1: Or I've never looked at the world through the framework of, you know, you could make a lot of money if... And that's an impressive skill to have.
0: Right.
1: But it is, in some ways, it's a dangerous skill to have. Because if you can generate all the revenue, you've been given the skills to create money or largesse for yourself,
0: sure,
1: then unless you understand where that gift came from, it's very easy to reach an understanding where, you know, I did that.
0: Right,
1: I've got all these skills to do this, and what do I need the Lord for anything for?
0: Yeah.
1: So the skills that we have are all gifts, because I love how you can take one verse in the Bible and apply it to everything.
0: Sure.
1: Like when God says to Jeremiah, I knew you before you were born.
0: Right.
1: And what does that really mean? It means God thought of you. He gave you these skills. He denied you these.
0: Right.
1: And you have some gifts, but not all of them. And here you go,
0: right,
1: out into the world. And that's if you can look at one verse and kind of expand it out to understand that it applies not just to Jeremiah because he was a prophet.
0: Right.
1: It's just that he gave Jeremiah certain skills and instructions and appeared to him and said, go out.
0: Right.
1: And you could be jealous of Jeremiah, but he said, you're going to be a prophet,
0: yeah,
1: but nobody's going to listen to you.
0: Right.
1: You're going to have all the answers, and no one's even going to want to ask the question.
0: Yeah.
1: So here you go. And it's no wonder he was called the weeping prophet, because he was constantly putting his words out upon deaf ears and dealing with a stubborn people who did not want to repent. They did not want to turn back to the Lord. They were just in utter refusal. And it was his job to go out and issue warnings and encouragement, but really a lot of warnings about what will come forth if you continue to depart from the Lord. And, you know, I don't think a lot of people out there want to hear the word of God's impending wrath.
0: Yeah.
1: If you continue in this way, this is going to happen. But, you know, credit to him for taking those gifts, carrying on in that way, and delivering the message, which may not have been heard much in his day, but the word is still here for us to draw a better conclusion for.
0: In the story of his faithfulness, and I just think of Pastor Hart or those that are pastoring here in Vermont or in the Northeast, I have churches under 100 people. Sometimes you wonder, like, is it worth it? Because you go down south and it seems like, man, they can build a church in a year of over 1,000. I've been here 2 decades and we're still struggling to break that 100 point. but you don't know the impact that you're having in that message that you shared with somebody. Perhaps their grandchild one day is going to become a pastor or a missionary or share that truth that you invested in, believing in God's timing, not just your timing. And that's something I've had to learn, that it is about God's timing, not just my timing. And we do thank you again for tuning in to the Living Hope Wesleyan Sunday Radio Worship right here on the stations of Radio Vermont. We're live 6 to 8 every Sunday morning. And if you missed a broadcast, just look at the church podcast, Living Hope Wesleyan, on Apple, iTunes, Spotify, or YouTube Music. The show with Lincoln and yourself is uploaded from 2 weeks ago, and then last week's show is up there. But just going back to that note, the church is made up of many different parts. So think about, God formed you. He knit you together in your mother's womb. He knew about this day before you were even born, in conjunction, similar to like a puzzle, how you would function with the other puzzle pieces, that you might be one part of the body, gifted in one sense, but God has you to really compliment somebody else in your local church as you seek to grow in faith, but also to reach others for God. And I am so excited about that, because instead of me trying to do everything and learn how to do everything, and the bad things that I'm bad at, I focus so much on improving those, that the good things that I love to do, they get neglected to the side. It's finding that healthy rhythm of, okay, continue to improve, but do what God created you to do, and also partner with those that God created to fill in the gaps for you to work with. And it was great, because Pastor Hart, he was a independent fundamental Baptist pastor, which Living Hope Wesleyan Church, we're part of the Wesleyan denomination. But he never, somebody asked this, and I say it tongue in cheek, but he's like, so he never tried to convert you? He's like, no, he told me to love Jesus and follow the Bible. And in that, I think you can work with many people and have different distinctives in denomination, but still know what is appropriate and good, and that's to love Jesus and to serve the lost that they might know him as well. And for us, there's so much that we can learn just understanding that we are a part of the body of Christ, but God knit us all together, knowing that he didn't. And maybe this is a bad reference, but some people don't believe in playing with playing cards. But he did not drop the deck of cards and say, oh no, they're out of order. It's not, well, Billy Graham, man, if he was born right now for this time, it would be so much better. Or, oh, I should have saved Moses for this time. I used him way too early in history. God's like, no, like, this is 2026, and I wanted Jeff and Lee and Joel to be on radio on this Sunday morning, and I want so-and-so to be the pastor there, and I'm expecting that individual to attend that church so they can grow in their gifts and learn to serve the church. And it gives comfort. It does give some sort of confidence, more comfort than confidence, but that God knew what he was doing, and that we do have a place to serve, and as you've said several times, not just to sit in the back of the church and just watch and observe and take in some, but it's, no, to be an integral part of what God is doing through your local church, to be a blessing to those who attend, but also to be a resource and a testimony to those that desire the hope and the healing that only Jesus can give.
1: And I go to Lowell Bible Church up there in Lowell, 10 o'clock every Sunday for the service, and 6:30 p.m. Wednesday for the Bible study. And it is a church that has a lot of people contributing in various aspects. The singers, the people who greet through the door, but even, you know, the people that usually not just attend there, but attend sure. there. It's a huggy bunch. And so, you know, if you build a little bit of familiarity with each other, you're apt to give them a hug.
0: Right.
1: And human contact is such a valued thing that is widely discouraged in our age.
0: Right.
1: Like, even the handshake is become something where, you know, you could get an infection through a handshake. Or, you know, they're, whatever it is, you know, they're discouraged from that. And but it is one of the things that can really help people to feel better, is to have some human contact. you know, a touch or a hug can go a long ways toward healing.
0: Yeah.
1: And that's one of the things that Pastor Dave didn't teach that to everybody. Like, go out.
0: Right.
1: Well, I mean, every once in a while in church, you might say, you know, turn around and greet somebody and shake their hand and that sort of thing, but not as a rule or right, but it is something that I'd like to believe that through the understanding of Jesus Christ and that, you know, we are all sinners who are forgiven and are destined to join God in heaven.
0: Right.
1: That we all have something to celebrate here. And so why not hug these other people? Because we're going places.
0: Yeah.
1: The rest of the world might not think a whole lot about that group of people that are organized there and may not think well of them at all, but that doesn't matter.
0: Right.
1: So I'm grateful, and I hope that, you know, if you're going to church out there and you're kind of a staid bunch who don't really extend that a whole lot, you know, look for the opportunity. And, you know, you could even surprise somebody with a hug once in a while, and maybe they'll respond or get a certain idea out of it and want to extend it to somebody else. And that's how that thing can build.
0: Yeah, I read something several years ago now, and it said for most senior adults, the only time that they are physically touched is at church. And it just
1: I thought you were going to say when they're at the doctor's office.
0: That probably too, but just to receive a hug from somebody at church, and a lot of times people don't know how to give an appropriate hug. So give a side hug, a shoulder hug. But we had somebody at our church last week. They said, my church has become my family. For a lot of situations, they didn't have a family of their own. And they just said, you know, so to see so-and-so and know that they're going to give me a hug, or to see so-and-so and know that they're going to greet me with a smile. They're actually genuinely happy that they're seeing me today. And then, as you said, just to give a hug or a handshake, it's so important that we communicate through our actions that we truly care for one another. Now, I will say, my dad always shares, there's a pastor way back when, and the Bible says greet church members with a holy kiss, and so this guy would kiss different people, whatever, on the cheek. And my dad's like, I don't mind it, but it seems like he only kisses the pretty ones. And so as you hug people, don't just hug the, quote, pretty ones, because that is what we are trying to avoid. We're welcoming in everyone to the body of Christ in our local church, but it is so important. And again, senior adults, shut-ins, as we do visitation, whether it's to a nursing home or a senior center, just to make sure that you make eye contact,

0: go to church with as family. Because in this world, a lot of us are only children, or your brothers and sisters have all moved far away, or your kids have gone off to college and they've relocated somewhere else, or your parents are passed away.
1: Right.
0: So sometimes it is just us.
1: Yeah.
0: And I'm all alone, and I really don't have a family.
1: Yeah.
0: But God always refers to, in Scripture, the people that you go to church with as your brothers and sisters.
1: That's right. That's right.
0: So it can take, it takes an adjustment of your mind to start thinking in that direction.
1: Right.
0: But I'm going to see my brothers and sisters
1: right.
0: in church today.
1: That's right.
0: And to say that, you know, you, that the people by blood are not your only family.
1: Correct.
0: And that there is another family waiting for you out there.
1: Right.
0: But you have to become a member of that family, and there's only one way to do it, and it is through the one who called himself the way, the truth, and the life.
1: Yeah, for sure. And we're so grateful for Jesus and his example for us, but just the reach of his salvation because of what he did on the cross. And family, sometimes we do squabble, but that doesn't mean that we aren't family. And also, it's so interesting. My sister and I, we could fight when we were growing up, and we never fist fought, never, because my dad would, I just knew never to do that. But we would yell and call names and all that. But then if anybody at school said anything about me, my sister, she would be the first one to come to my defense, and it didn't matter if we just fought that morning. But and that's how I think as a church, we can hold each other accountable, we can have different viewpoints, but man, we do stand together on the Word of God and understand what God's done for us and given to us. And again, we thank you for tuning in to The Living Hope Wesleyan Sunday Radio Worship, streaming at WDEVradio.com. You mentioned our children. Our children have grown up and they're gone. Our children returned yesterday from Jamaica. And I want to brag on them because, well, brag on the church. TLC, the local church, Grand Rapids, had a group go down, over 20 young adults. And my son especially, my daughter's in grad school going for occupational therapy. She'll be a doctor, not a medical doctor, but I do call her Dr. J just for fun. But my son, he's been building houses with a friend, and he loves God, but he just doesn't know what he's going to do for a vocation, and we've been praying for him. And that week down there in Jamaica, they worked at an orphanage, a church. They went to Kingston, Jamaica, the capital. Then they did some disaster relief, and it really took for him. And hearing our daughter say that Michael really seemed to be in his element, and the kids loved him, the job, the work, he was really enjoying and feeling like he was making a difference. So we're now praying that our son is considering going back to Jamaica for the month of January to help with a church or a missions organization down there. And just to see that your kids, God's connecting their hearts in practical ways, not just to go to church, but to get involved, not just to do something for a little while, but to find why God created you. It's just so exciting, and just seeing the pictures of our kids and the team working with the students in the orphanage, primarily because I was an orphan and being adopted, and just that gratefulness that I have for those. It was just awesome to see and hear the stories of our children. And so if you're wondering, man, my Christian life is kind of stagnant, I'd say, how much of the Word are you reading and how much time are you spending in prayer? But if you're like, I'm doing all those things and it just feels like I'm doing, find somewhere or someone you can serve. And you're like, well, I don't have time. Well, do for one what you wish you could do for everyone. So maybe it's you mow their lawn, or coming shortly, you shovel their driveway, or just make your life one of service, and then follow Jesus' example, and that meaning, that yearning of like, I want to have a purpose in my life. You can find that in who God has created you, and not to live in isolation, but to serve others. And we just encourage you with that. We're going to look at Colossians in the second hour, so you can get your Bible out and notebook ready. And we've been at

0: Living Hope Wesleyan Church. We've been meeting at the Waterbury Still Fish and Game. This morning is our final service at the Waterbury Still Fish and Game. Next week, we return to Crossed Brook Middle School at 9 a.m. in the cafeteria. So, quick announcement. Final Sunday at Waterbury Still Fish and Game for Living Hope Wesleyan Church. Next Sunday, the 30th, we return to Crossed Brook Middle School. But going through Paul's letters where he wrote to the church, where he was writing a prayer to them. So, 3 weeks ago, I spoke about Philippians, and last week I spoke about Ephesians, and this week we're going to look at Colossians. Quick little backstory about Colossae, the city. It was a city in decline. It used to be like a big major city like Ephesus. It used to be a hub of the economy and people coming and going. But Colossae was in decline. And sometimes when you read the backstory through the Life Application Study Bible I have, it's so interesting because you read the Bible and like, man, I only have so much time to read. I just want to read the Bible. But sometimes when you read the backstory, it makes a little bit more sense. And the stock market, I dabble with Robinhood. I don't know if you're familiar with that app, but you can trade and do some stuff. And the stock market goes up and down frequently. And sometimes it feels like you are in decline. And then when I was reading about the church in Colossae being in decline, but still how Paul was writing to them saying, God has a plan for you. You might feel like the wheels are coming off the bus. Maybe we should move. Maybe there's a better place, another opportunity outside. And God's like, no, for this time, I want you here. And maybe for you here in Vermont, where it does seem like it's the dark spiritual place in the region. God is saying, no, I want you to be here, to be the light that I have for you to be. So we're going to talk about that in the second hour. But just a little tease, as I say in radio. But Lee, as you've been preparing for Bible study or going to Bible study in your local church, and we start back up in September Wednesdays, our life group at the chapel, 7 p.m. But are you guys still in Romans? Do you continue to be in Romans?
1: And actually, this week I didn't go on Wednesday night. My colleague is enjoying some vacation time, so I've been kind of working on both ends. So I sacrificed the lesson in favor of making sure I got a good night's sleep. But so perhaps they are still in Romans, but we were in Romans 15 the last time I looked, and I'm not sure how long he'll be in chapter 16 because, and you know, at a glance, chapter 16 is, I want you to greet all of these people that are, and he mentions a lot of people that he's offering up, and knowing Pastor, he could probably come up with a pretty good message for this chapter, but he might just pass on and move to the next thing. I know we've been going through Romans for quite some time, and a lot of the lessons have been encouraging and informing. And he's teased where he might go next, but he hasn't indicated yet. So when we get back together next Sunday, I'll let you know in what direction we're going. He probably had at least one more lesson in Romans before we're moving somewhere else.
0: Good. I know that when we were in Michigan, so two Sundays ago, whatever it was, and we all got together Friday night before we came back on Saturday. And Friday night, they said, so you're preaching on Sunday? I was like, I am. And somebody said, do you know what you're preaching on? And my daughter jumped in, because that Sunday before we attended their church, and he preached from Malachi. And my daughter said, you're preaching from Malachi, aren't you, Dad? And I was like, what? She's like, so you're going to steal Pastor Torrance's sermon from the week before? I was like, no, but that was a good sermon, and they had 6 points. And so I think in September we're going to look at the book of Malachi, the final book in the Old Testament. But it's just so interesting how Paul from prison was still wanting to encourage the brothers and sisters at the local churches. Lee, for you, when you get a word of encouragement, the Five Love Languages by Gary Chapman, tremendous book, and I recommend it to everybody. Words of affirmation are not well received by me. I feel like, whatever. It's kind of nice to hear, but whatever. When you receive a word of affirmation or encouragement, what does that do to your spirit? How does that make you feel?
1: I gotta admit, I do enjoy if it's a genuine compliment for a skill that I do. I'm happy to get them. Every once in a while, the phone will ring in the studio, and somebody will offer an encouraging word, and I'm like, well, I think the thing I like most is that somebody takes the time and effort.
0: Yeah,
1: you know, because we don't do a whole lot of letter writing these days,
0: right?
1: But back in the day, somebody could take, you know, an hour or two or an evening, right, or, you know, depending on how long the letter is, to come up with a few thoughts and, you know, fold it, put it in the envelope, put a stamp on it and send it away. And it's an effort. Mm-hmm. But so is picking up the phone, hitting the digits, and contacting the person on the other end to say, you know, I think you're doing a really good job.
0: Yeah.
1: And I like receiving those.
0: Yes, yeah.
1: And I've had people pick up the phone, hit the digits, and call the studio and say, that's the most unprofessional thing I've ever heard anybody do before. So it does cut both ways, yeah. And so you take the good with the bad,
0: right.
1: And when I get a disparaging remark, I think, well, there's probably something to that,
0: sure,
1: that I did.
0: Yeah.
1: I know I've got some gaps in my game, but it's encouraging, number one, that people care, and number two, that there's some familiarity that gets built up on the radio over time. It's like, you know, I get as many calls about people who love Joel as I do that like me.
0: Right, right.
1: You know, because
0: everybody loves Joel, though. Joel's been here forever, does a professional job, knows all about music.
1: Well, and for decades, a calm, friendly, encouraging,
0: yes,
1: voice on the air who happens to work that all around great songs that you haven't heard in a while.
0: Right.
1: And by the way, the Dump Show was a masterpiece yesterday. You know, it's good to hear feedback.
0: Yeah, it is.
1: You know, we always want a little feedback on how things are going, and the good feedback is well received, but, you know, let's just say it's constructive criticism. Not all of it is particularly constructive.
0: Yeah.
1: In fact, some of it is kind of destructive,
0: right,
1: or intended so, but you gotta persevere.
0: Well, I think it's so important that you consider the source. So is somebody venting, or are they trying to be helpful, or is somebody genuinely, do they appreciate what God's allowed me to do on radio or in your job, whatever the case might be? Knowing that Paul was writing from prison to encourage them, it's like Paul's not just telling me, and maybe I was trying to think, like, how would I personally feel if somebody's writing me from prison, just telling me to keep following Jesus, because following Jesus is what led them to prison.
1: Mm.
0: Part of me might be like, man, that's an extreme. I don't know if I can do what you're doing because I see where you are. Or it might be like, man, it's true for you, not just when you're free and doing whatever you want, but it's true for you when you're going through turmoil and struggle and imprisonment. And I hope for us that turns our hearts to say, because it's hard does not mean we don't want anything to do with it, but because life is difficult, we need that hope that only Jesus can give. And Paul writing from prison would certainly carry weight to those that heard from him and for us that read it now.
1: Right. And if Paul's going through all of this horrific treatment and he's still not throwing in the towel, there's plenty of reason for us to hang in there as well.
0: So I want to read from last week. This is Ephesians 1, beginning at verse 22 and 23. This is from the New Living Translation. God has put all things under the authority of Christ and has made him head over all things for the benefit of the church. And the church is his body. It is made full and complete by Christ, who fills all things everywhere with himself, and who fills all things everywhere with himself. Lee, could you read from your translation, verse 23?
1: Okay. which is his body, the fullness of him who fills all in all.
0: Fills all and in all. So I shared this passage last week at church, and I've ended with this illustration that maybe you've heard or not. This farmer had this donkey that fell in a hole. Have you heard this, the beginning of this? It's not a joke. It's kind of a joke. But this donkey fell in a hole, and it was, what did donkeys do? Bray. So it was braying and braying. And the farmer was like, I cannot believe this donkey fell in the hole. And what's worse is it's braying. I can't pull it out. It's just, it's killing me. I can't sleep. It's just telling me money lost. So I need to bury this donkey because the braying is just, it's a fictional story if you're just wondering. And so the farmer said, I'm going to fill it. So he pulled up his dump truck and shovel and started to, one scoop at a time, just dump sand and soil in there, just trying to cover the donkey. But the donkey thought, hey, what is falling on me? What's hitting me? And shake it off and tamp it down, stamp it down. And it kept braying and braying and louder and louder. And so the farmer just got a couple guys to help. It's like, this braying is killing me. This donkey, stupid donkey, fell in the hole. And so we just got to fill it. So they kept pouring a shovel after shovel full of soil and sand on this donkey just to bury it, just so the braying would stop. But this donkey just felt something falling on it. It would shake it off and tamp it down and tamp it down. And all of a sudden, the donkey was had his head level with the hole. And then the farmer said, oh, so you've been using what I was doing to bury you to be your foot rest, your foundation. And as the legend goes, as the story goes, that if you find yourself in a hole and you feel like something's burying you, shake it off and put it under your feet so you can rise back to the top. And read that verse, Ephesians 1, 22 and 23 again.
1: And he put all things under his feet and gave him to be head over all things to the church, which is his body, the fullness of him who fills all in all.
0: Now, maybe it was a stretch, but I tried to bring out that when life happens, God is giving you opportunities to grow. God's not trying to bury us. We might think he is. Our crying out to God for help does not annoy God, like this story says, the braying annoyed the farmer. But God loves to hear the praises of his people, the cries of his people, the desperate yearning for God to do what only he can do. And when something hits you, it is devastating, difficult. But I think God is saying you can shake that off and just build that foundation on what God's given you so that we all have a testimony to share with others, that he is in all. And what a great thought that the hole that we find ourselves in, let God fill it full of himself and bring it back to restoration.
1: And okay, so a couple of things out of that story is, first of all, when something is raining down on us from above, metaphorically,
0: sure,
1: we ask, why is this happening?
0: Yeah.
1: Why me is a lot of times the question. And that's the wrong question.
0: Yeah.
1: The question might better be, what is it that I am supposed to learn from this situation or to proceed, and

0: reach the understanding that God was with you through it all is, I mean, that's all the part of, you know, to those who are called to his purpose, all things work to the glory of God. Right. And when you can operate under the idea that what is presented to you in Scripture is the truth, it can really help to provide a much more favorable perspective to your situation that you than you otherwise could.
1: Right. So true, and it's so good, and I am just thinking and praying for all the students going back to school this week, and just think about, man, 11, Jesus plus the 11 changed the world. And just think about the different students that are going back to school, teachers, faculty, staff, administration that do profess the name of Jesus. If God would continue to open the doors where we could be bold and confident, courageous, and caring to share people his love. And instead of hearing about things that are going wrong, what if we heard about churches getting involved and adopting a school and praying for individuals? And this school year, 26-27, could be one that turns history for our state, how people started to turn to Jesus. And when you think about all the things against us, all the things that are wrong, we could say, oh God, you are faithful. So in that end, I want to pray to close this first hour. Jesus, we do thank you for summer vacation. We thank you for those that were able to rest and travel and vacation and visit. But God, we just thank you that you have called us for a purpose and a plan. So whether it's a third grader, whether it's a senior in high school, college student, grad student, whether it's an administrator or a custodian, we just pray that you would open doors for them to share your truth, to live your life and set the example and be the testimony and witness that you've called us to be. So God, give us wisdom to encourage those in the school system. May we love them as you love us. We thank you, Father, and it's in your name, Jesus, we pray. Amen.
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3: With SRN News, I'm Ron Taylor. The U.S. has imposed 50% tariffs on some Canadian goods after trade talks between the two countries broke down. Canada responding by announcing retaliatory tariffs set to begin September 8th. Both sides blame the other for failing to reach a deal. Prime Minister Mark Carney says Canada's

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5: I'm Major General Greg Knight, former Vermont Adjutant General for the stations of Radio Vermont. You're about to hear the 12th in our series about the Vermont Army National Guard 1st Battalion 172nd Armored Deployment to Iraq from June 2005 to June 2006, known as Task Force Sabre. Going home. June 2006. We were going home. Well, not directly home. Before we could board any helicopter flights out of Ramadi, we had to complete the relief in place and transfer of authority with the incoming units. The 1st Armored Division was replacing us in theater, part of the 2006 surge into Al-Anbar Province. Three battalions to replace our one, responsible for the same area of operations. More soldiers, Marines, Special Operations Forces, military equipment and resources coming in to truly establish and maintain operational control of Ramadi. We all knew, even with the surge, it was going to be a grim job for our incoming colleagues. Every one of our units and sections had a similar task: educate the incoming units and their soldiers on our operations for the past year, give them as much information, and share as many experiences as we could to ensure a smooth transfer of authority and relief in place, and hopefully provide enough situational awareness to keep their soldiers from being wounded or killed until they got their bearings in the area of operations. But you can only educate the willing. I spent 2 weeks dividing my time visiting three different battalion operations centers, sharing what we did and how we did it, while knowing every unit has their own way of running operations. I shared information on how I tracked the IED threat, how we ran battle drills, communication flow with higher headquarters, adjacent unit coordination, requesting artillery and air support, and what we found to be best practices. Perhaps most importantly, what not to do. We learned some incredibly painful and tragic lessons, and I shared them. What many of us found in trying to do the right thing by our colleagues was a dismissive, arrogant attitude with multiple examples of, "We got this. If I never hear that again in my life, it would be fine by me." Rather than listen to the soldiers who'd lived it for a year, gained experience, and built a system that worked in reducing the number of casualties, some units, and there were exceptions, went their own way in conducting operations. "We got this" cost the lives of soldiers. It was heartbreaking. Irrespective of what happened at the tactical level, history shows the surge worked, with the 1st Armored Division, at great cost, succeeding in establishing operational control over Al-Anbar and Ramadi in particular. We completed the relief in place and loaded our gear into trucks that would haul us out of Ramadi. The next night, we were waiting in the darkness for the CH-47 Chinooks to come pick us up for the flight to Takadim Air Base, and then into C-17s for the flight out of Iraq to Kuwait, where a charter jet would fly us back to the U.S. I remember laying on my rucksack in the dark with the rest of our soldiers at the Camp Ramadi helicopter landing zone. I was thinking how ironic it would be for all of us to be lounging like lizards around the LZ to get fragged by a rocket in our last moment in Ramadi. Fortunately, my fatalistic vision didn't happen. The twin-rotor Chinooks arrived, and we piled on with our gear. I ended up at the end of the bench seat, looking out of the loading ramp as we flew down the Euphrates, away from Ramadi. I could see the full moon reflected in the windscreen of the helicopter behind us, in the Euphrates and the city of Ramadi below us. I flipped Ramadi the bird as we left. Next month's episode is called Reintegration. This is Major General Greg Knight for the stations of Radio Vermont.
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8: Good morning. It is 9 minutes past 7 o'clock, 63 degrees under cloudy skies in central Vermont. There's rain in the forecast, and we'll have the complete weather outlook from the Mount Washington Observatory coming up shortly during this look at state and local news. Vermont Governor Phil Scott has come forward to express disappointment in that new 50% tariff on Canada. In a social media post late last night, Governor Scott called Canada one of Vermont's closest allies, friends, and strategic partners. He wrote, quote, "The Trump tariffs are basically taxes. They raise costs for families, farmers, and employers on both sides of the border and strain a relationship that has made both countries stronger and more secure." It comes after Vermont hosted the 47th annual New England Governors and Eastern Canada Premiers Conference just a month ago. During that meeting, the Quebec Minister of International Relations said that the 45% tariff on softwood lumber has already strained their ability to offer cheaper housing in the U.S. In a press conference, the Canadian Prime Minister yesterday said the country plans to match the U.S. tariffs dollar for dollar. Canada's tariffs on the U.S. are set to take effect September 8th. Vermont Senator Peter Welch also issued a statement condemning the new tariffs. Also in the news today, a Newfane, Vermont man has been charged following an ATV crash that injured a 4-year-old child. State police yesterday at about 6:10 p.m. Responded to an all-terrain vehicle crash located near Loop Road in Newfane. It was determined that 60-year-old Paul B. Mason of Newfane had operated an ATV and crashed it, causing injury to him and to a 4-year-old child who was riding with him. State police observed signs of impairment from Paul Mason, and he was subsequently arrested and transported to the Westminster Barracks. Paul Mason issued conditions of release, and he was given a citation to appear in court. He is charged with reckless endangerment, negligent operation of a vehicle, and cruelty to a child. Monuments at the Vermont Veterans Home in Bennington were vandalized Friday night with red and white spray paint and slurs written on the facility. The local VFW shared images of the damage and confirmed that community members, including veterans and volunteers, quickly rallied to clean up the markers. Bennington police are currently investigating the incident and are seeking information from anyone who may have witnessed the vandalism. Vermont State Police have arrested 48-year-old Augustin Rivera Rosado of St. Johnsbury following reports of theft from the Vermont rail system. It was early Thursday morning. Police were notified of stolen items valued at over $5,300. Later that day, authorities located Mr. Rivera Rosado with a shopping cart containing $1,700 worth of stolen metal pipes, which he allegedly attempted to sell at a facility in Linden, Vermont. The man, Augustin Rivera Rosado, was then taken into custody. He's currently being held at the Northeast Regional Correctional Complex, and he will have a court appearance tomorrow. Also in the news, a reminder, there is a reverse craft fair. Now, what's that? Selling products to make crafts of all kinds, from yarn, beads, patterns to fabrics. And this event today is to benefit Copley Hospital. It's taking place today in Hyde Park at the VFW from 10 a.m. until 3 p.m. The whole public is invited. Yesterday, the Boston Red Sox beat the San Francisco Giants by a score of 3-2 in walk-off style at Fenway Park. Eli White gave us all the excitement, scoring the winning run in the ninth inning on a grounder by Willier Abreu, and it was Eli White's game-winning head-first slide home on a close play that gave the Red Sox the victory. The Red Sox will be playing this afternoon. 2:15 will be the pregame show, and 3:15 the first pitch here on your radio voice of the Boston Red Sox baseball, WDEV. On the mound for the Giants, Matt Wilkinson, and he'll be facing Red Sox hurler Jake Bennett, who is 7-6 on the season and a 3.46 ERA. Again, the Red Sox and Giants at 2:15 this afternoon here on WDEV. The weather coming right up.
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10: This is meteorologist Ryan Appleton, exclusive report for the stations of Radio Vermont. Well, looking at the weather map this morning, an area of low pressure over the Great Lakes will lift a warm front across the region Sunday morning, followed by a cold front approaching from the west for Sunday afternoon and overnight. Sunday will start with mostly cloudy skies, pockets of drizzle, and isolated rain showers as a warm front lifts northward. As the trailing cold front approaches this afternoon, scattered rain showers and thunderstorms will spread in. Afternoon thunderstorms could provide heavy rainfall and hail. Light winds this morning will shift to the southeast at around 5 miles per hour. However, winds could be higher with thunderstorm activity. Highs will range from the upper 70s to lower 80s for the Champlain Valley and Upper Valley, and mid to upper 70s for the Northeast Kingdom. Sunday night, the cold front continues to slowly pass, keeping skies cloudy with scattered rain showers and isolated evening thunderstorms. Winds will shift to the south at around 5 miles per hour. Lows will be falling back to the mid to upper 50s for the Champlain Valley and Upper Valley, and lower to mid 50s for the Northeast Kingdom. For Radio Vermont, this is meteorologist Ryan Knapp reporting from the Mount Washington Observatory.
8: And right now in central Vermont, 63 degrees under cloudy skies.
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0: 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Also airing the Boston Red Sox. Last night, I was watching on my phone, half asleep, and I saw bases were loaded, zero out, so I kind of woke myself up. But they had three outs, and so I was like, oh, for whatever reason, it was probably because I was half asleep, I thought that was the ninth inning. So I went to shut off my phone, rolled over, went to sleep. Then I woke up this morning, it's like, maybe that wasn't the ninth inning, because just how it closed out, and I think that was the eighth inning. So I just missed some highlights because the Red Sox were down 0-2 to the Giants, and well, then the Red Sox walked it off, as they say.
1: Three runs in the bottom of the ninth inning to get a 3-2 win. So they're looking for the sweep this afternoon, and we're on the air at 2:10.
0: 2:10, and so you can catch all things Boston Red Sox right here on WDEV. And as we joked before that I was not an employee of DEV, so maybe I could win the Fairness to Fans tickets. Unfortunately now, I guess unfortunately, or fortunately, I am part of the Radio Vermont team, so I'm excited to announce that on a very part-time opening role, and so you might be seeing me around, but so I can't win those tickets, but maybe we can go as you know, a group down to watch a game this year.
1: That's right, and we've got four people that we gave tickets to that have tickets for today's game, so hopefully they'll get to see another victory for the Red Sox.
0: Oh, for sure. Yeah. A series sweep. And then I saw my friend is down at the was at Foxborough yesterday, and they beat the Eagles in preseason action. Mm-hmm. But a pretty exciting win for them. So even though it's preseason, sports has taken place, and as school does return, so do a lot of these major sports headlines with the NFL, with baseball playoffs. So it's a good time. It's a good time of year. The weather forecast does not seem terrific for this morning at the Waterbury Fishing Game. That's where we, Living Hope Wesleyan, meets for today. But we do return to Cross at Brook Middle School next week, 9 a.m. But we have a shelter, so we'll be undercover. So if there is a trickle or some rain, we'll be fine this morning. And you guys gather, Lowell Bible Church, 10 a.m., is that right?
1: That's right.
0: And then Bible study each Wednesday, 6:30. And for us, we start our life group, our Bible study, September Wednesday in September, 7 o'clock. Church of the Valley, Lincoln Sprague. He has dropped his phone in the ocean, I'm told. Oh. And so if you've been trying to reach him, he is unavailable. I don't know if they're still in New Jersey, if they're returning already, but typically they meet Waitsfield at 5:30 right there in the Mihiron, am I saying that right?
1: Yes, Mihiron's Market.
0: Market Shopping Center, where Mad Taco is. Man, that's a good place to eat. But yeah, as we continue the Living Hope Wesleyan Sunday Radio Worship, for the last few weeks I've been sharing about Paul writing to the churches, and we ended last hour about how he wrote the Church of Ephesus, and Ephesus was a big hub, a lot of commerce taking place there, and how he said that God is in all, and how we tried to say that whatever you're going through, God will fill that with his presence as we rely and surrender to him and know that he will make a way. But this morning, we look at Colossians, and also this broadcast is uploaded to the church podcast. If you miss the first hour or any other broadcast, just search Living Hope Wesleyan on Apple, iTunes, Spotify, or YouTube Music. But in the first hour, I mentioned how Colossae was a city in decline. And so, Lee, that kind of hit me because it was relatable. When people think about, well, of course you serve God because it's a good time. Of course you serve God because you got a new job, or you have a raise, or you bought a new car, or you can afford that fancy new house. But when things are in decline, do you think it's harder to believe in God or easier because we know we need God?
1: That's a good question. I don't know about harder or easier, but I know if things are in decline, that is a really good opportunity to reach out to God. And sometimes things go into decline because you have departed from God. on a personal level, and if you go into the Old Testament and the relationship between God and Israel, when it goes into the book of Kings and Chronicles, a lot of time it talks about then King so-and-so, and he did what was good in the eyes of the Lord, or he did what was evil in the eyes of the Lord. And in many ways, the people reflected the behavior of the king.
0: Yeah.
1: And so, and then typically if they were doing evil, things were deteriorating around them as well. So that, it's trying to draw an illustration between the fact that, you know, if you're with God and if you're striving to be obedient to God, and then, I mean, according to Scripture, that will provide the best possible way right. for you.
0: Right.
1: And when you move away from God, then trouble will arise and you may not know how to handle it.
0: Yeah.
1: And we look at people in our situations today where, I mean, the drugs that people can get involved in overwhelm
0: yeah.
1: people easily and take control of your life in a very short amount of time. And it's better to not put your toe in that water than it is to say, well, you know, maybe if I get in trouble, I'll just go to rehab.
0: Right.
1: So by staying obedient and keeping the things that can ruin your life away from you is a pattern that will help to lead you to the best possible outcomes.
0: Yeah, certainly true. We are looking at Colossians, as we said, if you have a Bible, notebook, pen ready. Colossians chapter 1, verse 1. I'm reading from the New Living Translation, and Lee, you can read after. This letter is from Paul, chosen by the will of God to be an apostle of Christ Jesus, and from our brother Timothy. We talked about the church as family, brothers and sisters. Verse 2, we are writing to God's holy people in the city of Colossae, or you could say writing to the church in the declining city of Colossae, who are faithful brothers and sisters in Christ. May God our Father give you grace and peace. He goes on to write, we always pray for you. We give thanks to God, the Father of the Lord Jesus Christ. For we have heard of your faith in Christ Jesus and your love for all of God's people, which from your confident hope of what God has reserved for you in heaven. You have had this expectation ever since you first heard the truth of the good news. The same good news came to you is going out all over the world. It is bearing fruit everywhere by changing lives, just as it changed your lives from the day you first heard and understood the truth about God's wonderful grace. Lee, could you read from your translation, Colossians 1, 1 through 8?
1: All right. Paul, an apostle of Jesus Christ by the will of God, and Timothy, our brother, to the saints and faithful brethren in Christ who are in Colossae, grace to you and peace from God our Father and the Lord Jesus Christ. We give thanks to the God and Father of our Lord Jesus Christ, praying always for you, since we heard of your faith in Christ Jesus and of your love for all the saints, because of the hope which is laid up for you in heaven, of which you heard before in the word of the truth of the gospel, which has come to you as it has also in all the world, and is bringing forth fruit, as it is also among you since the day you heard and knew the grace of God in truth.
0: Is that verse? Yes.
1: That's six. Yeah.
0: So that's six. Thank you so much for that. I was just looking at my notes, and the first verse that stood out to me is verse 2, how he said, who are faithful brethren, faithful brothers and sisters. And I just think, just knowing the context of it being a declining city, they chose not just to pack up and move or try something else, or maybe they couldn't, and maybe you can't here in Vermont. So you are remaining faithful in Vermont when many studies reveal that it's one of the least or most least churchgoers in the state, or the most few people profess the name of Jesus in this state. But you are still faithful. We are a remnant. We are called by God just to know him, but to make him known. And so these are faithful people. Lee, when you think about those that remain, whether on the mission field or in Vermont or another place where there is opportunity, or just say your pastor had an opportunity to go to a, quote, big church with a big salary and maybe be more well-known, but he chooses to be faithful at the Lowell Bible Church because he feels, he believes, God has called him to minister to those there. Do you have more respect for Pastor David DiZazzo, or do you think, oh, it'd be foolish for you to stay here when you could be making more money or have more notoriety or a larger title?
1: Well, with Pastor Dave's background, which was as quite a bit of a hellion in his youth, he, I think, is seated in a very good place for anybody who has a similar sort of background in this area, and we are many, that has departed and then reached out. And if you're looking for a message from somebody who has had a similar sort of experience, I think that's a lot where Pastor Dave really reaches people.
0: Yeah, right.
1: Is because of where he came from and how things were going for him prior to coming back around to the faith. That what you said about moving to a place where there's a lot of believers is, I guess that might be somebody trying to find a place a little more comfortable.
0: Right, right.
1: And a lot of times we can put an overemphasis on our own comfort. Yeah. And the important thing in my mind is not how many people are religious in the state of Vermont or how many people are religious in the country. The point is, where are you?
0: Yeah, right.
1: Or where am I? Because it is a personal God. It's not a national God. Right. It's not a God of the state.
0: Mm-hmm.
1: It is God puts all the people in power within the state, but it's he's about reaching people. In the book of Daniel, in Daniel's prayer, he says God raises up kings and he removes kings.
0: Right.
1: And it's the same thing with nations and empires. God brings them up and takes them down. And a lot of times, those results are brought about by the behavior of the people.
0: Sure.
1: And so, the song says, though none go with me, still I will follow.
0: Right.
1: And that is what it boils down to. So it might be a little easier in a place in the Bible Belt where there's a heavier concentration of believers. But the challenge is to reach the people who have fallen away.
0: Right.
1: God's chosen people who, for whatever reason, have been drawn away to conform to the things of this world.
0: Well, Jesus came for the sick, not for the well. And I know, I think, I believe, and maybe it's just the arrogance within myself, that I could go to a city-type environment and wear a three-piece suit and learn to talk the lingo and fit in, but I am not made. I did not grow up. My experience background is not in the city life. It's in, you know, the Vermonter. It's in knowing how to split wood and drink maple syrup and have a good time. We understand what hunting season is. We know that sugaring is for maple syrup. It's not for the raw sugar or the dyed sugar. And God has us in certain locations not to keep us from becoming what's easy, but he does have us where he created us, as we said in the first hour, knowing where we'd be to fit in as a piece, that part of the body, to complement one another. And I just think it's so important that we don't start looking ahead, or there was one pastor that said, Jeff, I have earned the right, I've served faithfully in such a smaller church that I've earned the right to go to a larger church and be comfortable. And as my friend and I were talking, we're like, I don't know if that's actually the right perspective, because God is calling us to be like him, and Jesus was never comfortable. He was always safe because he was in God's hand and God's will, but he was never comfortable. And just reminded of that. I want to look
1: to... He did travel through Samaria and some other notoriously hostile places to Jews at the time, yeah. And those decisions might have made his disciples uncomfortable because they knew of the reputation of the people where they were going, but for Jesus, it did not deter him. In fact, he went through some of those places, for example, to reach the woman at the well,
0: yeah.
1: And in that story, he was able to communicate to her in a way that he was the Messiah and get her to go out and spread the news throughout a notoriously hostile area to draw a big crowd to him so that it would make something very spiritually exciting happen in the area.
0: Right.
1: All through one person who, if you look at the reputation, would have had no business being one of the... She wasn't exactly a Pharisee of the day.
0: Right.
1: She was a notoriously reputational woman living in sin.
0: Yeah, right.
1: And so a lot of times those are the exact kind of people that God likes to do his work through. Some of the toughest nuts to crack become some of the best advocates and evangelists for everyone else.
0: Jesus went another way, a more difficult way, when there was a much easier way for the purpose of interacting with people that needed to know the truth of him. And sometimes when you want the easy road, that it's not the best road or the road that God had called you to. I just think about this song. I'm going to read some of the lyrics. The name of the song is What a God. Who thought I'd find you at the lowest place? Who thought you'd feel me in the crowd? Who knew you make good for my mistakes? You're nothing like I thought you were. You are better. What a God. Goes on to say, I thought you'd show up for perfection, because what kind of God looks for the lost? They say it's over for a sinner, although you say, no, it is not. You say, no, it is not. What a God. And then I love the chorus of this song. Again, it's What a God, but it says, if the highest place I reach is at your feet, then I've done it all. If the best thing that I've done is seen your glory, then I've seen it all. Your love has changed my life, forever satisfied. God, you are everything. And I love this phrase again. If the highest place I reach is at your feet, then I've done it all. And I think for us, and I just use Pastor DeZazzo as an example, but for many of us pastors here in Vermont, if the highest place I reach is at your feet, whether it's a small and whoever's definition context, then we've been obedient to what God's called us to, because we've been able to touch the foot of the cross, but also allow others to do the same. And that calling is what it means to be faithful, as we found in Colossians 1.

0: had a death experience where he saw Jesus, and it was a tremendous, phenomenal testimony. But when we hear somebody's story, how encouraging is that for you? And as you've mentioned, Pastor DeZazzo, where he had a life away from Jesus until he met Jesus, but to know that you did not have to be perfect from the start to follow Jesus now, how do you feel when you hear stories like Pastor DeZazzo?
1: I look forward to hearing them because I don't know if anybody's ever told a witness or a testimony about how they came to Christ and been bored by it.
0: Yeah.
1: That's because in many of those instances, there are fascinating connections that people draw or where they've had some sort of experience that makes it unique. So there's and I'm encouraged to know that, you know, the experiences that I have had, the things that I have seen are my examples, but you have your examples, right. and everybody has those examples where they say, well, you know, I was at my wit's end, and I said, God, if you do this, then, you know, it's interesting how God reveals himself to everyone. And sometimes it can be revealed to you and you can go, that was coincidence.
0: Right, right.
1: You know, there's a part of you that will still not quite be willing to commit, even though you may have made a promise, right. And then said, if I get out of this situation, I'm going to do this. And then it happens, and then you say, well, that might have happened anyway.
0: Yeah.
1: You know, those sort of squirmy pride things that we deal with. So when somebody, you know, and the breaking down of the barrier that people create between themselves and God, to see those walls come down is my favorite part of these testimonies a lot of times, because it becomes revealed to you and you finally say, yes, I understand and I believe. And it is through faith, Jesus said a number of times, your faith has healed you. Yeah. And that's another one of those little statements that says a lot more than just in a verse.
0: Right.
1: Your faith is what heals you. Something else occurred to me when we've been discussing this whole idea of going to a bigger place or staying here,
0: sure,
1: where these people are. And, you know, it might be a bit much for somebody to think, in Vermont, I'm just going to be another Jeremiah.
0: Right.
1: Right? I'm going to be talking to people who are just going to be closed off and unwilling. But it's those people who put the word out in a place where a lot of people do not believe.
0: Right.
1: The people who continue to turn God away, that is going to be brought up to them.
0: Right.
1: Eventually at the judgment.
0: Right.
1: Sometime in the future, it is going to be brought up again. So even if you say no, I'm thankful to be here in a place where there's plenty of people who can say yes.
0: Right.
1: You know, there's a lot of people who may not believe, but being presented with the truth of the gospel one more time, maybe this time God's word will move them in a way that will get them to see it differently.
0: Yeah, and as you mentioned earlier, too, like I've never seen somebody that said, well, I was born perfect and God made me perfecter. It's like, no, it's what you come to realize, like, no, there's a need for Jesus and whatever that is. I had an opportunity at the funeral yesterday to speak with a gentleman. He's with FCA, and he played in the NFL for several years. Carl Swanky, I'm not sure if you knew him or know his name, played for the Green Bay Packers. against Lawrence Taylor. He had a great game, and John Madden was commentating, and he said, you know, you need to give the game ball to Carr.

0: Al Swanky, so that's kind of his claim to fame. But he was sharing, he was so driven, and he realized after it was because his father died when he was 14 years old, and he tried to fill that void with sports, with fame, with accomplishments. But even in the NFL, he's like, it is not here. It's, it was after something more, and it was Jesus. And I just love that thought, because so many of us, like, I know they say money won't make you happy, but man, I'd like to try. And it's like, Jesus is the only one that can fill that void. And we just have to rely on his truth and just know that all of us have some void until we allow Jesus to fill it and Jesus to be all and in all. And thinking about testimonies, as Colossians 1:4 says, Teen Challenge spoke at our church a couple weeks ago when I was away in Michigan, and just hearing their stories of, okay, this is a brutal reality of where I was and who I thought I was, and then Jesus reminded me of his story for me. So I turned away repentant from the direction I was going and the needs that I did have, fulfilling them through substances and all the rest, to allowing God to fill them. The testimony is so important because nobody can argue with your experience. They can say, ooh, well, you're kind of hypocritical because you aren't living the same way, and that's probably good accountability at times. But your story is realizing, man, I need to be true to myself. I can't fake it. I need Jesus. I can't just tell a story on Sunday when on Monday I'm living differently. It needs to align. And knowing that these individuals that shared Vermont Adult and Teen Challenge up in Johnson, Vermont, it was tremendous just to hear about, and I heard secondhand, the encouraging word of like, man, I never would have thought somebody with a habit like that God could ever reach. But then you realize sometimes somebody with a habit like that is closer to reaching God than those that feel like they have it all figured out. Mm. But reality is God is close to all of us, and the power of his Holy Spirit is with each of us, wooing people to himself, whether in the Bible Belt or whether in the Northeast. The Holy Spirit is still at work as a church. I think we just need to facilitate Christians to be engaged in non-Christians' lives, whether at a restaurant, supermarket, just to live that life, as we heard about Pastor Hart lived on a daily basis.
1: That's an interesting concept to raise, is that in comfort, it's easy to be casual. But if the circumstances and the habits of your life are wreaking disaster foments desperation.
0: Right.
1: And in your desperation, you might call out to somebody, whereas if you're in comfort, you will right. not feel right. any need or reason to. Yeah. Well, I'm comfortable. I don't need God. I'm comfortable. Yeah. My life is a disaster, totally out of my hands. I have no control over anything, and these circumstances are making my life a nightmare. Only somebody as powerful as God can help me.
0: Right.
1: I call out to him. That is closer in a lot of ways than comfort.
0: Oh, for sure.
1: Yeah.
0: Could you read verse 5, Colossians 1, verse 5?
1: Because of the hope which is laid up for you in heaven, of which you heard before, in the word of the truth of the gospel.
0: And the word that I like in that verse is, well, our church name, Living Hope Wesleyan Church, the hope that we have. In this, in the Greek, it doesn't mean like a rabbit's foot. It's not, I hope, I wish, I want to, maybe. It's an assurance. The assurance that we have. Could you read that again, but replace hope with the word assurance?
1: Because of the assurance which is laid up for you in heaven, of which you heard before, in the word of the truth of the gospel.
0: Sometimes we think about laid up in heaven. Man, that's so distant. Well, I'm going to live a good life, and maybe there's going to be something waiting for me, or I kind of hope so, or it'd be nice, or I deserve it. But knowing that there's an assurance of God's promise, it's just so, well, if you knew that if you followed this diet or this workout plan or this financial advice, it would get you to the place you wanted, then you you do it, and sometimes like you don't know until you've been there. But who is seated at the right hand of God with his feet up? It's Jesus. He is our assurance because he's already done it. So he's like, I'm here waiting for you. This is real of what your hope, your future is. So keep following in my way. I think hope is something that everyone desperately needs. But because you have to have faith to truly hope that, wow, I can be assured of this, it can be difficult. Lee, your thoughts when you hear the word hope, what do you think of there? I mean, there's Hope College out in Michigan. There's, I don't know, the symbol of hope is an anchor. But when you hear the word hope, what comes to mind for you?
1: Well, I think of the disaster that a lot of people see in lives that are out of control, and that they feel hopeless in their addiction, or that, you know, there is so much beyond their control, and how did I get to this situation in the first place, and how do I get it resolved? And the Word of God provides that hope to understand that even a desperate, addictive situation can be overcome through faith. And it might be something you struggle with until the day you die, but if you die in faith, you have that hope, and through faith, it will be fulfilled.
0: Right.
1: So, you know, that it's encouraging to know that hope through Christ supersedes all other circumstances.
0: Yeah, it does. And we do thank you for tuning in to the Living Hope Wesleyan Sunday Radio Worship right here on WDEV FM and AM streaming, WDEVradio.com. I mentioned before that yesterday at the funeral, there was a pastor from Starksboro that tunes in, and we just want to pray for him and the other pastors as you prepare for your worship service today. For those that are planning to attend a church service, just be encouraged. It's worth waking up a little bit earlier to get the kids ready and to all pack in the vehicle and go. We just want to pray for you on this Sunday morning. I just want to return to Colossians 1, verse 6. And this is the same good news that came to you is going out all over the world. It is bearing fruit everywhere by changing lives. Lee, could you read in your translation Colossians 1, 6?
1: Okay, so the truth, the word of the truth of the gospel has come to you, as it has also into all the world, and is bringing forth fruit, as it is also among you, since the day you heard and knew the grace of God in truth.
0: And you said bringing forth fruit, and my translation said bearing fruit. Again, the context, a declining city. So maybe you could be discouraged because maybe you are the frozen chosen or that faithful remnant in your local church or in your Bible study or your prayer meeting. And you're just like, God, is this all for nothing? Because things seem to be dwindling down. And God might be saying, hey, you are planting seeds. And as I mentioned before, a farmer does not plant a seed, and the next day, if there's no fruit, he digs it up and says, oh, I must have a bad seed. He does not wait a week, and with watering and sunshine and fertilizer, after a week it's been planted, and he digs it up. I had a dud. He doesn't wait a month. He waits until it's time for the crop to be reaped, that he looks for the fruit. And too often we are short-sighted. I know I am short-sighted. I'm like, God, I've been here 12 years. This is what I thought, and this is where we're at. And it does say it takes 10 years to become an overnight success, so maybe I'm just a little delayed, but it's something that we need to trust that God is going to bring the harvest, that fruit is going to come as we are faithful, because that's the good news of the gospel, that Jesus is doing something far beyond what we could ever expect or imagine. Verses 7 and 8 say, you learned about the good news from Epaphras, our beloved co-worker. He is Christ's faithful servant. He is helping us on your behalf. He has told us about the love for others that the Holy Spirit has given you. What if we had people that shared at church, hey, because so-and-so served, because so-and-so invested their life into what Jesus had a purpose, a plan for them, then know that you can be encouraged. Lee, that phrase, bringing forth fruit, bearing fruit, it gives me so much joy and hope that what we are doing is not in vain. Just having that couple talk to me yesterday. So, hey, you're the Jeff Fuller on radio. Because sometimes we look around, we see Joel behind the glass. I see you across from me. And you kind of wonder and you hope, what if, or maybe somebody's listening. But you're just kind of curious, God, are we really being used by you? But then to be encouraged by someone in Starkesboro saying, hey, I love listening to you, and Lincoln shared at our church, and just praying for the station and all the rest. It's pretty awesome to know that God is doing something, that it is bringing forth fruit, the good news of the gospel.
1: And the idea, again, that it is an individual relationship with God. So there might be circumstances of decay and people experiencing the results of godlessness all around you, but by you in your relationship building up through faith, there is something that will be done to and through you that will bring forth fruit. We may not be able to overcome all the circumstances of this world, but you're not asked to save the world. You're asked to share, as according to the Great Commission, to share the truth of the gospel. Right. Once you believe, then it is upon you to share what you believe with others.
0: Yeah.
1: And through the work, the words of God, it will bring forth what God wants it to bring forth. But you become an agent for God through the Holy Spirit to bear that message to others. And, you know, what they do with it is still on them.
0: Right.
1: But that's, you know, that becomes your gift, what you can offer to other people. And it might not save the world, but it might lead to the saving of a soul.
0: Right.
1: And what's more valuable than that?
0: Oh, for sure. And we continue, verse 9. So we have not stopped praying for you. Since we first heard about you, we ask God to give you the complete knowledge of his will and to give you spiritual wisdom and understanding. Then the way you live will always honor and please the Lord, and your lives will produce every kind of good fruit. All the while, you will grow as you learn to know God better and better. And I think what a wonderful prayer that Paul prayed for the Church of Colossae, but that we pray for you, that you would grow in complete knowledge of his will, and that he would give you spiritual wisdom and understanding, then we all will live in a way that honors and pleases the Lord, and our lives will produce every kind of good fruit. All the while, we grow to know him better and better. A good word and a great reminder that as we look at, Labor Day, right around the corner, summer closing up, school returning this week, that we don't have to go with shoulders down and sad faces, but we can embrace this new season with God's plan for us, knowing that he is for us and he is helping us. And on that note, sometimes we talk about things being so good, which they are, but recently I had a friend that was shot in a situation that is unfavorable, and we just want to pray for him, and that even in the hospital now, that he would be able to hear God's voice and return in repentance to the knowledge he has about the truth of Jesus. And you might think, man, there are so many desperate situations, and there are, but that's why we are so grateful to share about the truth of Jesus right here on the stations of Radio Vermont each and every Sunday morning. Lee, would you just close in prayer?
1: Almighty God, thank you for the opportunity to share in your word today. And Lord, I thank you that while we impart some understanding of your word, it also helps us to understand more the messages that you're trying to convey through the gospel of Jesus Christ. We thank you for your promise that you have made to man, and what is to be gained by any one of us by giving you our faith and belief. And we ask that the people who heard today are moved to draw closer to you, to find out more about the truth of your word, and to be encouraged, no matter what anybody else does, that through us and each one of us, our faith is worthy if it is in you and your son, Jesus Christ. And it's in Jesus' name we pray, amen.
0: And we do pray for Bob's safe return and return to the radio station so Lee can have a little more rest. Lee, the Boston Red Sox 2-10 today. They look to sweep the series with the Giants right here on WDEV. Any other programming notes we need to be aware of?
1: The Sunday night game, I think, is Cubs and Brewers tonight, and it will be from Williamsport, Pennsylvania,
0: which is
1: where the Little League World Series is going on. So that will follow the Red Sox this evening here on WDEV.
0: And congratulations to those that won the Fairness to Fans tickets. Four people enjoying the game today down at Fenway Park.
1: And we've got the Flot Line with Rick Hughes coming up in the next hour right here on these locally owned and operated stations of Radio Vermont. 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
3: Breaking news this hour from townhall.com. I'm Michael Harrington. The Trump administration is tightening rules on who can receive taxpayer-funded tax credits. Correspondent Willie Nelson has the story.
4: The Treasury Department and IRS have issued proposed regulations to block illegal immigrants from collecting refundable tax credits. The rules clarify that credits such as the Earned Income Tax Credit and Child Tax Credit are federal public benefits reserved for U.S. citizens, nationals, and qualified aliens. Treasury Secretary Scott Bessent said the days of illegal aliens collecting taxpayer-funded benefits are over. Willie Nelson, Washington.
3: Iran's president defending a memorandum of understanding with the U.S. as the best way to end a stalled conflict. He emphasizes the agreement aligns with Iran's dignity and interests. It was signed in June, but key issues remain unresolved. An army unit in Europe specializing in drone warfare has been told to stop learning and start using the battlefield tech and return to being a traditional infantry battalion.
5: Last November, 600 soldiers formed the 173rd Airborne Brigade in Europe that specialized in drone warfare and was set up to be used as a dedicated unit that could deploy anywhere drones were required. General Christopher Leneve, the Army's acting chief of staff, has ordered that battalion to refocus on its core mission of being an airborne infantry unit. Ukrainian President Volodymyr Zelensky said in March that Ukrainian officials were helping five countries in the Middle East and Gulf region counter Iranian drone attacks, while the United States and European countries were among others that were requested their support. Bernie Bennett in Washington.
3: Bitcoin and gold shot higher this past week, with both getting a boost from some frantic action surrounding the bond market, and the cryptocurrency also benefiting from activity in Washington. Bitcoin got help from President Trump, who urged Congress to move quickly on crypto legislation. A dollar sell-off also helped gold and Bitcoin as investors moved toward the alternative assets in the market. More on these stories at townhall.com.
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3: Kazakhstan is voting in a parliamentary election that is expected to further strengthen President Kasym Tokayev's grip on power in Central Asia's largest nation. The pro-presidential party is predicted to win a majority in today's election, with other loyal parties likely to enter parliament. Tokayev has been in office since 2019. He initiated a constitutional overhaul in March to merge two parliamentary chambers into one and to expand his presidential authority. Ukrainian President Vladimir Zelensky says actions by dismissed Defense Secretary Mikhail Fedorov, including his involvement in protests and calls for elections, were misguided. Zelensky also mentions problematic decisions over defense spending and inaccurate information from the defense ministry, which led to an awkward encounter with President Trump about using Starlink in Russia. In a meeting with reporters Sunday, Vladimir Zelensky made his comments. News and analysis at townhall.com. Here's something else not to eat.
7: A food poisoning outbreak linked to alfalfa sprouts has sickened people in 15 states. The Centers for Disease Control and Prevention says 55 cases have been documented, including 4 hospitalizations. The outbreak involves salmonella and different strains of E. coli. Officials say the cases are linked to alfalfa sprouts from Everything Sprouts, a Minnesota grower. The sprouts were sold under the Calco and Everything Sprouts brands. Last year, the FDA warned Everything Sprouts about several concerns, including a leaking roof. Keith Peters reporting.
3: Early Motown songwriter Janie Bradford Hobbs has passed away at the age of 87. She helped pen hits including Money, That's What I Want, and Too Busy Thinking About My Baby. Bradford Hobbs joined Motown as a receptionist in 1958, going on to co-write with Berry Gordy, Money, and other songs. 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
13: Good morning and welcome to the Flatline. I'm your host, Rick Hughes, and for the next few minutes, please stay with me. It won't be long, just about 30 minutes of motivation, inspiration, education, and absolutely no manipulation. So think about that. God gave you two ends, one to sit with and one to think with, and success in your life will depend on which one you use. Heads, you win. Tails, you're going to lose. So good morning and welcome to another episode of The Flot Line. We have a lot of new stations airing us this morning in Dallas and Tucson, Albuquerque, Seattle, Pittsburgh, Portland, and Topeka even. So welcome to all of you. I hope you'll at least give me one opportunity to inform you of God's gracious plan for all of us. It's a short 30-minute show, but my team and I believe in you, and we book this time believing that you'll respond to it, and we think you'll find this show very encouraging for your life. We will never ask you for money, nor will we ever try to sell you anything. We just want you to sit back and relax and consider the things you're about to hear. And should you have a question, you can always visit our website. That's simply rickhughesministries.org. 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Last week, we started to look at the Apostle Paul's letter to his young prodigy, Timothy. So this is kind of a continuation of what we started on 1095. This is 1096 Sundays. And we're talking about the cultural erosion of this country. So we started looking at Timothy, and we started looking at what Paul warned Timothy about. We centered in on 2 Timothy 3, 1 through 5, where he was warning young Timothy what he could expect in the behavior of individuals as the end times approached. And we don't know what the end times refers to, but he wrote that in 62 A.D., and now it's 2026, so obviously it's not the end times yet. But he said these words, "This know also," or understand this, "that in the last days," whatever that is, "perilous times will come." The Apostle Paul wrote about the cultural erosion to come in the days ahead, certainly that Timothy would face during his ministry back in Ephesus. So none of us know exactly what he was referring to as the last days, but we do know is that human behavior will continue to fall into degeneracy as time goes along. And eventually, that God himself will probably pull the plug and say, "That's it," at which point the Lord Jesus Christ will return for his church or for the bride. But what I wish to focus on this moment is this bizarre behavior that's evident even in our own land. It doesn't have to be this way, but I'm afraid that our nation will continue to fall into this satanic-inspired behavior unless individuals realize they are being misled by the current culture that is apparently being welcomed in many places. So are we being misled by the current culture? Are we? So listen carefully and see if you recognize this type of behavior that Paul is talking about, and see if you recognize it being predominant in our land today. In verse 2 of 2 Timothy 3, "For men shall be lovers of their own selves, covetous, boasters, proud, blasphemers, disobedient to parents, unthankful and unholy." I went through each of these behavior traits last week and I explained what each one was. If you didn't get it, we have that. We can send you the transcript if you'd like to have it. But the fundamental flaw was this: they would be lovers of self. This is obviously an individual who's intent in his own selfish interest. And this type of person has obviously an unrealistic self-image formed in the arrogant thinking of his very own mentality. And that unrealistic self-image leads to unrealistic expectations. Let me share something with you I found interesting this week. Dale Wimbrow, W-I-M-B-R-O-W, Dale Wimbrow wrote a poem in 1934 that mails this lover of self, this type of behavior. And that poem is entitled "The Guy in the Glass." I'm going to read it to you and try to hope it makes sense. "When you get what you want in your struggle for pelf, and the world makes you the king for a day, then go to the mirror and look at yourself and see what that guy has to say. For it isn't your father or your mother or your wife whose judgment upon you must pass, The fellow that counts the most is the one who's staring back from the glass. He's the fellow to please, never mind all the rest, for he's with you clear up to the end, and you have passed your most dangerous test if the guy in the glass is your friend. You may be like Jack Horner and Chisel Plum and think you're a wonderful guy, but the man in the glass says you're only a bum if you can't look him straight in the eye. You can fool the whole world down the pathway of years and get pats on the back as you pass, but your final reward will be heartaches and tears if you cheated the guy in the glass. Again, thank you, Dale Wimbrow, for writing that poem in 1934. What do we get out of that? We get this. Don't lie to yourself. Don't pretend to be someone you're not. First and foremost, are you confident? First and foremost, this must mean you must get this straight now. Are you confident that you have eternal life? Some people say, well, how could I actually know it for sure? Well, you can. One simple act of faith can seal the deal for you if you are willing to recognize that you are lost and you need redemption. In 1 John 5:1, John wrote these words, "Whosoever believeth that Jesus is the Christ is born of God." In 1 John 5:13, "These things I have written unto you that believe on the name of the Son of God, that you may know," not hope, not try, not wish, "that you may know that you have eternal life, and that you may believe on the name of the Son of God." So you can be absolutely confident that you're going to heaven if you have believed in the Lord Jesus Christ and trusted him to be your Savior. Most people do that with an act of prayer. Some go forward in the church. Some go to their knees in privacy. A lot of different ways. But all you have to do is go to God and admit you're lost and tell him that you believe in the Lord Jesus Christ and you want to be saved. Now, let's go back and look at some of those other indicators Paul warned Timothy about. And in fact, look to see if they're prevalent in our good old USA today. The first one he mentioned in review is covetous. Well, what does that mean? It means lovers of money. Oh, yeah, we have that today, that's for sure. You can bet your boots on that, but the amount of gambling, the amount of stealing, the amount of whatever. People think money is the key to happiness. And what's strange is that many people that win the lottery die lonely and broke and unhappy. Because here's the principle you can never forget. Unhappy people will take their unhappiness with them wherever they go. So covetous was one of the trends of a degenerate society. Another trend we looked at last week was a boaster. He's the imposter. He's not what he says he is. He's an actor. Proud was another term. And that's an arrogant person. Arrogant, unrealistic self-image, as I told you earlier in this message. It's amazing what arrogance can lie to yourself. The arrogant person is usually self-righteous and usually thinking that he's something that he's not. He rejects authority, and he always leads to self-destruction. So the first stage of arrogance is self-deception, and then self-destruction. It comes. And then not only did he talk about covetous, but boasters and proud and blasphemers. Blasphemers, what is that? That's the individuals who will reject God's plan flat out, don't want it, not interested. And there's a lot of that in our country today as well. Disobedient to parents, Paul warned him about. And that's about the rejection of the authority of mom and dad at home. If you don't learn how to handle authority at home, you grow up being kind of confused in life. You can't handle the authority of the police officer. Can't handle the authority of the principal at school. You can't have the authority of your boss. You have to learn how to handle authority to your parents. That's where it starts. Mom and dad, you have to teach your children authority orientation. And then another word Paul used was unthankful, which meant no gratitude, no appreciation. And then he said unholy, and that's lacking reverence for God. Wicked, wicked people. No prayer, no church, no Bible. Let me ask you a question. When's the last time you picked up the Bible and read it? I know you're busy. I know you have a full life. I know you got all sorts of things going on with children and grandchildren and job and hobbies. And But when's the last time you picked the Bible up and read it? If you haven't done it a long time, may I suggest that you go in the New Testament to the book of John and start reading right there. So today, let's move on the list that Paul warned Timothy about, because the next sinful trait described that will increase in those days ahead is this word here, 2 Timothy 3:3, without natural affection. That Greek word astorgos, A-S-T-O-R-G-O-S, astorgos, means this. It's a descriptive adjective implying a hard-hearted individual, unloving individuals, especially for parents or for children or children for their own parents. As a matter of fact, this is indicative of Satan's desire to destroy the family. According to the U.S. Census Bureau, there are 18.2 million children that have no biological step or adoptive father in their home. How can a man walk away from what he's fathered? I myself am a victim of a fatherless home. The closest thing I had to a father was my football coach in high school. I have no doubt he loved me, and he encouraged me and taught me how to be a winner in athletics. I was able to make the high school All-American football team. I was able to sign a scholarship to the University of Alabama. I was able to set the state records in throwing the shot put in the districts and track and field. My coach brought out the best in me. But now, thank goodness, I have my Heavenly Father, without a doubt, who loves me and watches over me. And I hope you do as well. Another word Paul used in this passage in 2 Timothy 3:3 is truce breakers. Truce breakers. The Greek word aspandos. This means one who cannot be persuaded to enter into a covenant. It means he's untrue to his promise or a failure to pay his debt. If you're thinking about bankruptcy in our nation, think about those who don't repay their debt. Think about how gossip betrays your trust. Truce breakers. Here are a couple of recommendations for you if you'd like to take them. I'd like to give them to you. Here's one. Do not loan money to friends. If your friends need some money, give it to them. Give them what they need. No strings attached, but don't loan them money. And secondly, do not disclose secrets to other people. Why? Because they will spread your secrets. So the bottom line is the word trust. Times are coming when it will be hard to trust anybody in this country, especially a politician. In Psalm 118, verse 8, the Bible gives us who we should trust. It's better to take refuge in the Lord than to trust in man. It's better to take refuge in the Lord than to trust in man. And then we move into the word false accusers. The Greek word used here is diabolos. And in the Greek New Testament word, this is the word for the devil. In this case, it refers to a literal evil being who is viciously opposed to God and his children, according to the Mounts New Testament Dictionary. This diabolos refers to a slanderer or an accuser. So in the future, we can expect individuals to be without love, unforgiving, slanderous. To slander an individual means you give false and malicious statements about someone, intending to injure the reputation of someone. Our Lord Jesus Christ was slandered in this passage in Mark 14, verses 15 through 58. Let me see if I can get this open so you can see what it says here. All right. In Mark 14, 57 and 58, then some men stood up and told this lie against Jesus. Here's what they said. We heard him say, I will tear down the temple which men have made, and after 3 days I will build one that is not made by men. That's not what the Lord Jesus Christ was applying to. He wasn't talking about tearing down the brick temple, the mortar temple. He was talking about his temple, his body. So the next personality trait, after dealing with false accusers, liars, truth breakers, people that don't have any natural affection, is the word incontinent. That's a personality trait that will surface as our nation continues to go down the pipes. Incontinent. The Greek word akrates means powerless, impotent, in a moral sense, without self-control, meaning enslaved to the desires of the flesh. It's a sad state of affair to be like that, but it happens. None of us are perfect. All of us commit sin in our life and get hooked on sin. There's no doubt about that. There are favorite areas that we go to when we sin. Not everybody does the same thing. But this flesh is very strong and very powerful. And it's very easy to get hooked on the flesh. Because with the flesh, that's one of the three enemies we face in our life. The Bible says that we have to war with the flesh, the world, and the devil. So the flesh is very strong. And that's what it's talking about here, the desires of the flesh. So the next word comes up is fierce, meaning not tame or savage or unrestrained, having unrestrained emotions from the buildup of scar tissue in the soul. You know what that is? That's when an individual scars their life up to where they feel no guilt. They feel no compassion. That's part of what's going on in the murders and the homicides that we see today in major cities. We see individuals that will kill you and laugh about it. It doesn't bother them to kill somebody, be it man, woman, or child. Fierce. Ephesians 4:18, having the understanding darkened, blackout. Their soul is blacked out. And they are alienated from the life of God. That's true. Because of the ignorance that is in them, because of the hardness of their heart. Blindness of their heart is the English word, and the word blindness is the word porosis, is scar tissue. You ever see one of the older folks sit around with a sharp knife and whittle away at a callus on their hand? When you get a callus on your heart, then you feel no guilt, no shame, and you will do some crazy, crazy things. And that's what's going to be coming up in our country, unrestrained emotions. The more scar tissue built up, the more unrestrained people will be. There are certain parts of certain cities you can't go into safely today. I've been into some of those cities like Houston and Atlanta, and it's not safe to go into those cities because it's like a war zone. Fierce, savage, unrestrained, and there will be more of that in the future. Then the word despisers of those who are good. What does that mean, despisers of those that are good? It means being opposed to good men, honorable men. Good, honorable men will be hated by the evil men. So what's the difference between a male and a man? I used to give this talk in high schools when I spoke a lot in high schools. What's the difference between a man and a male? Well, a man, M, he has momentum. He hears and he keeps the word of God. That's momentum. And the A, M-A, is authority orientation. He orients to authority. He's respectful of authority. And the N, M-A-N, stands for noble, honorable. But what about the male? What about him? He's not a man at all. The M stands for minus momentum. There's no hearing and no keeping of the word of God in his life. The A, M-A, A stands for anti-authority. He doesn't believe in authority. He doesn't obey authority. He does what he wants to do. And the L, M-A-L, L stands for loser. He's a loser. He's a loser in life. And you need to get away from him and leave him alone. And the E, M-A-L-E, stands for emotional. He lives by his emotions. So Galatians 6, 9 through 7 says this, let us not be weary in doing good. Remember, this verse was despisers of those who are good. And this verse says, don't be weary in doing good. That means you're going to be hated because of the good you do. For in due season we shall reap if we faint not. 6:10, and this is again, and this is Galatians 6:10. As we have therefore opportunity, let us do good. There it is again. Unto all men, especially unto them who are of the household of faith. You will find that because you are a Christian, because you live by standard, because you obey the authorities, because you're polite and help people, you will be hated. Despisers of those who are good. because you make other people look bad. And then it goes on to talk about traitors. Paul said there'll be traitors. Pradates in the Greek. What does pradates mean? It refers to a betrayer. You remember Judas Iscariot was known as the betrayer in Luke 6:16. It means a person that has no trust factor, and he forces everyone in his perimeter to be extremely cautious. No trust factor. Traitors. You know, that's true. We have spies in our nation. Spies for the Chinese, spies for the Russians, spies for the whatever. Traitors. There are people that will turn against you for money. That goes back to that lovers of money thing. There'll be more of that to come in the future. Heady. H-E-A-D-Y. Heady. Paul said there'll be heady people. Prapates. Prapates. The Greek word headstrong or reckless. These sort of people will not take advice. They won't listen to anyone gives them good advice. And they're going to determine to do it their way. That's the arrogant, unrealistic self-image they have. So the arrogant person has what? He has unrealistic self-image. He's self-deceived. He won't take advice. And then Paul talks about high-minded, people that are high-minded. Toof-o-o. Toof-o-o is the Greek word. Toof-o-o. It means lifted up with pride. It means insolent, conceited, foolish. Literally to be wrapped in a mist or a fog, blinded by your own arrogance. And that's true as well. That's coming. Lovers of pleasure, the next verse says. That's a hedonistic lifestyle, self-indulgent, and pursuit of pleasure in their life. That's all they live for, pleasure. Whatever their lust pattern is, that's what they live for. They're lovers of pleasure, whether it's sex lust, money lust, arrogance, power lust, approbation lust, chemical lust, drug lust. They're lovers of pleasure, hedonistic. More than lovers of God. There's a combination of two words there, philos theos. Philotheos is the priority in life, not worship, but worship of pleasure. So their priority in their life is not worshiping God. It's worshiping pleasure. That's called a frantic search for happiness. These type of individuals never find it. Because unhappy people take their unhappiness with them wherever they go. So if you've been listening, you know I've been describing the mindset of many Americans today. We are not the people we were in the 50s after that Second World War. Did you ever hear a lady named Kate Smith sing God Bless America? Oh, what a song. Will we ever return to those times when we appreciated our God and we loved our country? If we're going to do that, there has to be some changes. And it has to start with us, you and me. You know, I looked at how do you change? What's the greatest change known to mankind? And I found it in 2 Corinthians 5:17. Here it is. Therefore, if anyone is in Christ, he is a new creation. There's the change. Old things have passed away, and behold, all things have become new. When I believed in the Lord Jesus Christ and I accepted him as my Savior that night when I went to bed, it was the first night in many nights that I had a peaceful sleep. I was at peace with God. I had a new priority in my life. I had what I call a priority shift in my life. I was a new person. I had to learn a new language. I had to learn new things. I had to learn how to live a different way than what I had been living. And that's the wonderful thing about becoming a new person in Christ. At one time, you were dichotomous. You had a body and a soul, but now you're trichotomous, three, body, soul, and spirit. You're a new creation. And when the body wears out, you can throw it away because your soul and spirit will go to heaven. You'll get a new body. No more tears, no more pain, no more sorrows. The old things will be passed away, the Bible says. That'll be a wonderful thing. So at the point of salvation, we have a priority shift. Old things are no longer important. We leave behind the ways of the world, and we march into our new life and what's before us. If you'd like to have this new life, I invite you to pray after me these simple words. Simply repeat them after me, if you would. Heavenly Father, I know I'm a sinner. I believe Jesus Christ died for me. I'm willing to accept him as my Savior. Thank you for hearing my prayer. If you prayed with me, let me know. Let me know as soon as possible. The announcer will tell you how to contact us, and I have some free material that I'd like to send to you that will help you in your new journey in life. Next week, I'm going to come back and show you how you can have an entirely different lifestyle. None of this stuff we've been talking about. I'm going to show you the right way to live, the most wonderful way to live, the different way that the Christian can live, and he can have happiness and peace for the rest of his life. If you'll come back next Sunday and give me a shot, I'd appreciate it. If you'd like to contact us, you can go to our website. The announcer will tell you how to do that. Or you can call 800-831-0718. 800-831-0718. And again, thank you for all the new stations that are coming on board with Miami, Washington, D.C., Dallas, Houston, all coming on board with the Flotline, F-L-O-T, Flotline. And I hope you will come back next Sunday. Same time, same place. So until then, this is your host, Rick Hughes, saying thank you for listening to The Flotline.
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2: Good morning and welcome to Vermont Viewpoint. I'm your host, Brad Ferlin. Back, had a weekend off and a Monday last week. So it's great to be back here in studio. And it was great hearing somebody from New York calling in for Red Sox tickets and winning them. Caller number, that was Tom Baker from Mariah, New York. We love that we reach multi-states with our reach here at WDEV. We have a great show today. I'm going to be talking shortly with re-elected Chittenden County Sheriff Dan Gamlin. He served in as a Vermont police officer for over 45 years, and we're going to hear a little bit about his journey and what he has plans moving forward with the force in his second term as sheriff. And then Seth Soloway is joining me. He is representing Dan Tominski today, who's going to be at Trapp Family Lodge on Sunday, August 23rd at 7 o'clock. An amazing concert with Dan Tominski, a Rutland boy made good. So that'll be great. And then Chris McDonald is the vice president of the Vermont National Guard Library and Museum. It's right there at Camp Johnson. It's free and open to the public and has things like tanks and aircraft and historic uniforms and much, much more. And we'll hear all about that with Chris McDonald at 10:15. But I want to go right to the phone lines and welcome re-elected Sheriff Dan Gamlin. Good morning.
3: Good morning.
2: Nice to have you here.
3: Thank you for having me.
2: Yeah, so prior...

0: must feel gratifying.
1: It does, believe me, it really does.
0: So, yeah, go ahead.
1: I think I did a positive campaign, and it reflected on the results.
0: So you're a Winooski boy, and at some point in your journey, you decided you might go into law enforcement. What was that moment in time like?
1: So I grew up. I graduated from Winooski High School in '79, and went on to get a associate's degree in criminal justice at Champlain College. I was like towards the end of my senior year or my second year at Champlain. Most of the students were doing ride-along programs with area agencies, and I chose to ride around with Winooski PD. And at that time, they recruited me to come on board with them. So I was recruited by Winooski PD back in 1981 and was hired by them, I think, right after graduation is when I started. I went through the part-time academy in 1981 and started my career as a full-time officer. At the time, the rules of going through the academy and the waivers were a little different back then than they are today. I eventually left Winooski after a year because I was recruited by one of my father's close friends who he was on the fire department with in Winooski, who was the actual sheriff at the time, was Ronald Butch Duell. And I was recruited by Ron. And I started my career in 1982 with the sheriff's office when we had 5 full-time employees. So it was a little different than it is today.
0: And you have how many employees today in the sheriff's office?
1: I have 22 full-time deputies and 7 part-time, 8 part-time deputies, and then my office staff, my dispatchers. So I got a total of about 25. Majority of my officers or deputies are level 3 certified, meaning that they're all full-time certified police officers to the academy. I got retired officers that came from Burlington. I have officers from South Burlington, Colchester, Essex, Winooski, Shelburne, Richmond. So I got a good group of deputies. I'm very proud of what I have.
0: And going back to academy days, was that difficult to get through the passing the tests of the academy?
1: Honestly, I can't remember 1981 when I had to go through to get in there.
0: You're not still sore from running, I take it.
1: Yeah, no, we had PT back then, and they have, and so like when I went through in 1989 for the full time class, I believe back then I think it was 12 weeks. We were the first summer class. We started our academy in June 18th. And we graduated at the end of September, which was, I think, 12 weeks at the time.
0: Yeah.
1: I know they're up around 19 weeks now. So they've gained 7 weeks since I went through. But the PT is still tough down here. You still got to run the mile and a half in a certain amount of time. It depends on your age. The younger you are, the time difference is a little bit different. It makes it harder for you when you're younger and easier for you if you're older. But at the end of the day, you still got to pass all the PT requirements to get through there.
0: Yeah, they'd probably have an ambulance follow me if I did it now. So Champlain College had a really great reputation for law enforcement program. Was that your experience? Did you feel like you got a great base?
1: Yes, that is true. And back then, it wasn't a criminal justice degree. It was a law enforcement degree. So our degree certificate when we graduate said law enforcement. It didn't say criminal justice.
0: Yeah.
1: Back then it was a 2-year school, and now it's a 4-year school. So they've come a long way.
0: Yeah. And did they have hands, boots on the ground, instructors for that?
1: Yeah, we had the gentleman that ran the program was Professor Bohannon, who was a retired New York City captain, and he worked out of Fort Apache.

0: they called it back then, if I remember right, in the Bronx.
1: Wow.
0: And that's where he did his last, I guess, tour duty before he came up to Champlain College and became a professor of the criminal justice law enforcement program.
1: That's amazing. And you mentioned Duell, who hired you, but I remember because when I was in high school, I was working at the ferry dock, and Earl Buzz McLaughlin was sheriff and lived right there in Burlington. I think house attached to the jail in old-time style, right?
0: Yeah, 220 Main.
1: Yeah, wow. Yeah.
0: And they used to walk the prisoners, the inmates that were lodged there. The court was behind Nectar's. So, no, across the street from Nectar, you had the civil court.
1: Yeah.
0: In the back there, there was the old court that was on Church Street, and they used to walk the inmates over to court for arraignments.
1: Wow.
0: Instead of, transporting them the way we do today.
1: Right.
0: Like, vans and cruisers.
1: That must have been a sight in the day. Sometimes shackled, I assume.
0: Yep.
1: Wow. So we are talking with Dan Gamlin. He's the 38th sheriff of Chittenden County. So there's a long history of sheriff's department in Vermont. There's one in every county, I believe. And we're going to take a short break, and we'll be back and talk more about the department and the duties of sheriff and what Sheriff Gamlin's visions are moving forward. This is Brad Ferlin, Vermont Viewpoint, here at WDEV in Waterbury, Vermont.
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1: Good morning and welcome back. 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Happy Monday to you listeners, and thank you, listeners. We can't do radio without you. We are talking with Sheriff Dan Gamlin, reelected as he's the 38th sheriff of Chittenden County. Just came through a primary. Sheriff Gamlin, I looked at the numbers, and said 15,878 residents voted for you in the election. Has to be gratifying to most of us don't know 15,878 people personally, so they had trust in you from everything they knew about you.
0: Yes, I appreciate everyone that voted for me.
1: So tell us a little bit about, you know, we have law enforcement in Vermont, we have Vermont State Police, we have local community police departments in many communities, but counties have sheriffs. And can you tell us a little bit about the role and what the sheriff's office does?
0: So the role of sheriff in the state of Vermont, there's two main functions by statute. Well, three now. They added one in 2003 years ago, which is what they call relief from abuse standby. So when there's a restraining order that's been issued by the court, either the plaintiff or the defendant can go back to court and get a court order directing the sheriff to assist them in retrieving their belongings. That's mostly done with our state transport deputies because the state of Vermont does not fund that program but require the sheriffs to do it. So we try to get the state deputies to do it because they're on state payroll. The two main things that we do by statute is the transportation of prisoners from the jails to the courts and reverse from the courts back to jail and civil process. Civil process means anything that's filed in civil court, family court, and sometimes even in criminal court that needs to be served. Process needs to be served, which includes, you know, divorce papers, anything that's filed in court has to be served in reference to a family court or divorce or child support. Also, we do service for lawsuits, as in any lawsuit that's filed in civil court, which includes evictions, which is also a lawsuit. We serve all those documents. Those are the three main things that were required by state statute. Then we get into the contracts that we all have. State of Vermont does not have county government. Sheriffs are mostly 95% supported by contracts that we get, that we go out looking for, or they come to us. And, you know, an example would be the judiciary, the court system. All the sheriffs that can and have the personnel to do it, we contract with the judiciary for security in the courts. In Burlington here, I have one and sometimes two in the courtroom or in the courthouse. In civil court, they have a private security because I just don't have enough deputies to fulfill the contracts in Channing County. Some sheriffs around the state don't have enough people to do it at all, and they have the state hires private security contracts with security firms. Then we get into our patrol contracts in Channing County. I have a patrol contract with Jericho. It's 55 hours a week. I have 15 with Underhill, and I have 15 hours with Underhill and 10 hours with Westford a week. We did have one with Charlotte that we lost on July 1st, I believe. So then we get into other contracts that I have that we can talk about if you would like.
1: Yeah, so I want to get into law enforcement a little bit. You have been in law enforcement for pretty much your whole life in your professional career, starting at Champlain College, going through the academy, working in Winooski, and then a longtime sheriff's deputy and now sheriff. What is, and you're, obviously you have quite an administrative job as well, but is you're out on the street as well. You're still acting as a police officer doing law enforcement duties. Is that right?
0: That's correct. I'm not one that sits in the office. I join the ranks. I, you know, sometimes with transport, not too often, unless they need help. I also fill in at court security when they need help. Then the contracts we have, you know, we have security contracts with the city of Burlington. In the wintertime, I filling the ship over there quite often because one of the deputies that I have is also a state legislator. So the contract that I have with the city of Burlington, Tom Oliver, who represents Sheldon Swanton, works for me from, you know, May, the end of May all the way to January 1st before the legislature starts up. So I fulfill a lot of those shifts over there. I also fill shifts with Goldman Sachs, another contractor we have downtown watching a sidewalk between the old Chinnin Bank and the old Macy building. We're there 5 days a week, and we have other contracts that we fill for law enforcement. One of the big ones we have is with a local grocery store in Chinnin County, and we do 120 hours a week deterring and apprehending retail theft. We've made over 1,000 apprehensions plus in our time there. We'll be starting our third year coming this fall into we really ramped up that contract in January of 23, I believe. That's when we really started. We had signed that contract with them in the October. But to get started and get the deputies on board to do that, it took a couple of months. But those are big ones. And I got another one. We do a security contract with Vermont Railroad in Burlington. We have a deputy there on night shift. And 7 days a week, we try to we do security down there. So those are the big ones, and then we have others with the city of Burlington Housing Authority, then Champlain Housing Trust.
1: So it's very busy. And in this 45-year career of yours, has law enforcement? It would seem that in 45 years you've seen it all, but is are things harder or different or trickier in law enforcement these days than they were 25 years ago?
0: Yeah, I mean, the recruiting process, obviously, every agency is fighting for somebody to come work for them, and I'm included in that. I mean, if I had more people, I could do a lot more work. I get calls almost weekly for help with issues that are happening in Burlington. But I just don't have the personnel to fulfill some of those requests.
1: However, with 22 full-time officers, you must be more well-suited than some of the other sheriff's offices in Vermont. It sounds like you've got a pretty good staff.
0: Yeah, I'm very fortunate here because, you know, Chinnin County's got the highest population, and I got the most pool of retired police officers that want to stay in the game. Well, don't really want to do the 911 calls anymore or the calls for service. So I'm very fortunate here in Chinnin County to have a pretty good pool of candidates that apply at my office to continue on their law enforcement career.
1: So it sounds like there's camaraderie with fellow officers, and also are you mentoring sort of the ones coming up the ranks, like maybe you were mentored by someone?
0: Yes, I do. But most of these officers the deputies that I got working for me, they've had 25 to 30 years experience in other agencies. So the training is easy because they're very experienced.
1: And so one of the things I noted in materials about Sheriff, you really have, you multitask a lot, right? Like, says relationships with residents, businesses, attorneys, judges, landlords, tenants, and other law enforcement agencies. So that in and of itself sounds like full-time and beyond to maintain all of that.
0: Yes. Yes. I mean, the civil process, I mean, just give that an example. We do a lot of civil process up here. So we average, about 300 pieces of separate documents that we receive every month in our office. And back when I was doing it, it was just me and another deputy. And what I did is I split it four ways. So it's easier. It gets done quicker. And I have four deputies that are assigned to the civil division other assignments that they have during the day.
1: And what about listeners know I'm heavily involved with substance use addiction. Has that made your job increasingly difficult?
0: Yes. I mean, I mean, I'll give you an example. I mean, we've had overdoses. So we do a security detail down in Burlington, in the Burlington parking garage that the city has contracted us for basically security. And we've had overdoses that we've interfered with, if you want to call it, you know, with the Narcan. So, yes, we're experiencing the same issues as some, you know, different departments around here are experiencing with the overdose crisis here.
1: Yeah. We've got about a minute left. We've been talking with Sheriff Dan Gamlin. He's reelected as the sheriff of Chittenden County. He won a very substantial victory in the primary and now on to four more years of service. Just want to congratulate you on your victory and thank you for joining me this morning.
0: You're most welcome. It was a pleasure.
1: So we will be talking shortly with Seth Soloway with Spruce Peak Performing Arts about Dan Tominski Band there at Trapp Family Lodge coming up on Sunday, August 23rd. Doors open at 5 p.m., shows at 7. That'll be exciting. And then at 10:15, Chris McDonald with the Vermont National Guard Library and Museum joins me. This is Brad Ferlin, Vermont Viewpoint, here at WDEV in Waterbury, Vermont.
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7: Breaking news this hour from townhall.com. I'm Michael Harrington. The White House is escalating economic pressure on Iran, warning countries that helped Iran could face severe consequences. Here's correspondent Ron Taylor.
8: President Trump calls the initiative Economic D-Day, targeting oil smuggling, cash transfers, front companies, and other financial lifelines to Iran. He says any country allowing those activities will face tremendous economic consequences. Supporters argue that the U.S. has an economic advantage and can pressure Tehran at lower political costs than expanded military action. Treasury Secretary Scott Bessent says maximum economic pressure could reduce the likelihood of a large-scale conflict. Ron Taylor reporting.
7: Meanwhile, the hardline new leader of Iran's top security body is threatening neighbors against joining any U.S. effort to squeeze Tehran's economy. Egypt is trying to revive U.S.-Iran negotiations, and Iraq and Iran say Tehran has helped some ships get Iraqi oil to transit the Strait of Hormuz. The Treasury Department is putting protections in place to help families keep more of their Trump account investment returns. Here's correspondent Richard Boyd.
9: Treasury Secretary Scott Bessent says families should not lose investment returns to unnecessary fees. The default fund, a State Street S&P 500 exchange-traded fund, charges just 2 basis points, or 0.02%. Proposed regulations would cap all investment options at 10 basis points. Employers could also contribute up to $2,500 per employee each year, tax-free to workers, under the program's rules. Richard Boyd reporting.
7: After trade negotiations crumbled in the 11th hour, President Trump's 50% tariffs on scores of Canadian imports kicked in yesterday. The new levies are expected to affect roughly $20 billion of Canadian goods. More on these stories at townhall.com.
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7: Authorities say that Russian and Ukrainian drone and missile strikes have killed at least 10 people this weekend. Ukrainian officials say one person died on Saturday in a ballistic missile strike on Kyiv. Russia's defense ministry says the strike hit a locomotive depot Ukrainian authorities say four other people were killed in the Zaporizhia region and two in the Kiev region. Russian authorities say a Ukrainian drone killed three people, including two children, in Russia's Krasnodar region. The attacks came a day after a big Russian drone attack. Years after Hong Kong's annual vigil for the Tiananmen Square crackdown ended, former organizer Tang Quan still discreetly visits former memorial sites in the city. Overt public commemorations became risky under a crackdown that started following the imposition of a national security law in 2020. Two of Tang's former colleagues were convicted Friday of inciting subversion under the law and face up to 10 years in prison. News and analysis at townhall.com. Tesla recalls nearly 3 million vehicles in China over door handle safety risks.
11: Tesla and other Chinese car makers are recalling more than 4 million vehicles over safety concerns, including risks tied to their door handles. Tesla is recalling about 2.98 million vehicles, including models 3, Y, X, and S, over door handle safety risks. This follows China's announcement in February to ban hidden door handles seen commonly on Tesla and other Chinese electric vehicles starting next year. It follows EV accidents where hidden electronic door handles fail to function and trapped passengers. Keith Peters reporting.
7: Serena Williams will team up with Carlos Alcaraz to create a powerhouse mixed doubles pair in her return to the U.S. Open. The U.S. Tennis Association announcing Saturday Williams and Alcaraz have been given a wild card into the big American tournament. More on these stories at townhall.com.
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0: Good morning and welcome back. You're listening to Dan Tominski, a Rutland boy made good. And I think I've got Seth Solway with me. And Seth, you have booked for Trapp Family Lodge, Dan Tominski. How exciting is that?
1: Yeah, we're very excited. It's going to be a lot of fun this coming Sunday in the Meadow. I think some folks know, but so I'm the executive director for Spruce Peak Arts in Stowe, and we have a goal to provide music wherever we can. So this is actually us taking on the stewardship of and bringing back the classic Stowe tradition that's been music in the Meadow. So a group called Stowe Performing Arts built that and ran that for a very, very long time. And when their leadership retired, the series went dormant for a year, and it was clearly very important to the town and to the Trapp Family Lodge and to everyone involved that it come back. So we were asked to step in and bring it back and steward it for its future life. So we've been thrilled to do that. We started this year. We had the VSO out there on July 5th. We had the Count Basie Orchestra out there. I'm not going to remember the date, but that's okay. Yeah. It already happened.
0: Right. Well, it's a remarkable relationship, and it speaks to what's happening nowadays, that theaters are not just inside. They're looking at how to bring theater to the world, really, right?
1: Yeah, I think so. And I think it's really important. You know, we've talked before that I came here after COVID, and I felt that, you know, one of the things that was really attractive was to work, you know, in a smaller town than, you know, I had been working in Nashville and New York City, to really make sure I was getting as much music out there as I could. And I like the idea of working with the smaller venue. You know, inside the venue, I've only got 420 seats, and I, throughout my career, have had, you know, 2,400 seats and more. And intimate seemed like a really great way to go, to create community and create shared dialogue. And it has been inside the theater, but being here has also presented tremendous opportunity to just put music and live arts wherever we can. And that's our role. We're a not-for-profit organization, and our service to the community is to put the finest live arts wherever we can. So this opportunity to be up at the Trapp Family Lodge and to take on something as time honored as Music in the Meadow, and just, you know, it's the perfect example of do no harm. My whole goal in curating it and in managing it for with my team was to keep it as pure and the same as we could.
0: Nice. And also, Trapp Family Lodge is no stranger to music in general.
1: Not at all. They've been excellent partners. It's so great to work up there, and it really, you know, the folks that were there know. I mean, when we did the first concert there with the Vermont Symphony Orchestra, I mean, it's no exaggeration to say it brought tears to my eyes when I got up on stage and looked out at all those people.
0: Wow.
1: And all the young people, and just how many people were having a great time. And it's such a wonderful thing. You know, you bring your own food, you bring your own blanket. You know, we don't sell any concessions. Thanks to the Von Trapp family, we literally just open up the menu, the Meadow. We put great music up there, and, you know, you can show up and have the kind of good time that you want to have.
0: Yeah, it's funny. I think it's the anniversary of Woodstock.
1: It is, yeah. My father and I were talking about this last night.
0: Okay. And the pictures, when you see, I don't know how many thousands of people were there, just all the way up a Meadow,
1: yeah.
0: Right?
1: Oh, yeah.
0: Unbelievable.
1: And it's you know, I mean, it's not quite as I understand it. Obviously, I wasn't at Woodstock, but, you know, our vibe at Music in the Meadow is a little different. But it has that same effect.
0: Yeah.
1: When you stand, you know, when you get my perspective, when I stand on the stage, or even when I stand at the gate, when you see what can be up to 2,400 members of the community out there all having this shared experience, it's one of the more moving things I've gotten to do in my career.
0: So people bring blankets, they bring chairs, they bring picnic baskets, they just spread out.
1: Yeah.
0: They have their own little communities on the lawn.
1: Kids go off to the side and kick a soccer ball around.
0: Yeah.
1: I mean, it's just a really open environment. And, you know, I think we should do a contest with the picnic baskets, because it's really quite robust. And I've seen all kinds of great ideas from, you know, folks who, you know, go and just get a sushi platter, to folks who have really cooked this full meal. And you know, and I'm always happy when people offer me some food too. So if I'm walking around and you see me, you can always get to my heart with food.
0: Little sushi or grill or shrimp.
1: Oh,
0: or
1: yeah.
0: Something. Yeah,
1: it's all out there.
0: So I believe one of the original Von Trapp family singers is still alive and up at Trapp Family Lodge as well.
1: Yeah, I think so. I don't know, you know, quite as much about the specifics of that, but
0: yeah.
1: But the family, you know, it still has representation there and folks running it, and you know, their Walter and Christina are great people to work with and have been so welcoming to us and allowed us to learn. You know, it's a tough thing when you've had an operator for in excess of, you know, 30 years who just knows how to do it, and then you bring in a new producer, no matter how many concerts I've done, my team has done, Spruce Peak Arts has done. When you move to a new venue, you start brand new. And the Meadow is really unique in that, at least in my experience, even just with outdoor concerts, is most places, you know, like when we do the shows at Spruce Peak, or I did shows, you know, in Brooklyn outside and all kinds of places, you know, you're plugging into something that's existing. At the Meadow, the stage exists and we build the rest day of.
0: Really?
1: It's remarkable.
0: Sound
1: to
0: system
1: see
0: and all?
1: Everything.
0: Wow.
1: The tent, everything. We've got some time-lapse video of it, have our crew doing it, and it's just remarkable. It's remarkable. I mean, it really is like that kid's dream of, you know, popping up the circus tent for the day.
0: That's amazing. Now, Spruce Peak Arts, you've been a guest of mine in the past several times, and has this great acoustics,
1: yeah,
0: in your facility. How do you learn to do good acoustics outdoors with wind and all those other things?
1: Yeah, I mean, it's different everywhere, and you know, we keep learning and adjusting, and there's a lot of factors that go into that, Brad. So I've got a great team that's in-house, our technical team. We have three full-time and then some folks who help us hourly. And, you know, they're in their specific areas within tech. So we've got a director of production who runs that area. We have a lighting supervisor, and then we have an audio supervisor. And our audio supervisor, who would, you know, both blush and kill me for saying this on live radio, but, I mean, he's truly one of the best I've ever worked with, and I've worked with a ton. So so Bill is always on top of our new venues and just looking at the venue, looking at the needs of the group. And that's the other wild card here is every group. I mean, you've seen, you know, a lot of our shows,
0: yeah,
1: you know, the Blind Boys of Alabama,
0: yeah,
1: have much different needs than, you know, now I can't think of another a counterpoint, you know, a rock and,
0: yeah,
1: roll,
0: like Livingston Taylor,
1: yeah, or a rock based group,
0: yeah. Yeah.
1: You know, is there percussion? All these things come into play. And then, as you said, the outdoor environment, the wind, you know, where is the music emanating from? So like at the Meadow, we do that big saddle style tent, and that gives us some propulsion of the sound that's different than, you know, other live venues. So it's a learning process. And I would say we continue to learn and do the best job of matching the best sound for the venue with the group. Inside, you've seen, you know, we're pristine at it.
0: Yeah.
1: And I think we've done a great job of it with the Meadow. I will say and throw a little shout out, it was super helpful that our first show in the Meadow was the Vermont Symphony Orchestra, because they've played it before, and they really approached that as a partnership with us, and they were great partners. So we learned a lot about how to set up by intentionally making sure that they were the first artist we worked with.
0: And does a Vermont Symphony Orchestra need to be mic'd at all, or is there robust enough?
1: There was some miking involved, yeah, in that. I would humbly defer to both the person on my staff that I mentioned and their production director to answer specific questions about that.
0: Yeah.
1: But there is some amplification for sure. When you are outside, there always is. There needs to be. It's different than when you're in an acoustic based concert hall with an orchestra, where you may just go for it in certain situations.
0: With the exception of the 1814 overture.
1: Yeah.
0: You can hear that from the whole Meadow, maybe.
1: Oh yeah, yeah. And I will one trick I learned, and we always spend the extra resources to make sure we do this. When you go to an outdoor concert, what I've learned is that what you want to see is that the speakers that are providing the sound have been elevated, which of course costs more money. You've got to get these towers that,
0: yeah,
1: boost them up, or you've got to get truss to hang them. But that's always going to make the sound a little cleaner.
0: We're talking with Seth Solway. He's Spruce Peak Performing Arts, and also outreach to the Trapp Family Lodge for an amazing concert with Dan Tominski coming up, and we'll talk more about that. We're going to take a short break. We'll be right back. This is Brad Ferland, Vermont Viewpoint, here at WDEV in Waterbury, Vermont.
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0: Good morning and welcome back. That was Dan Tominski, Hey Brother. Dan is a Rutland boy made good, American bluegrass singer, and 14-time Grammy Award winner, Male Vocalist of the Year, worked with Alison Krauss and Union Station. And the first song that Lee played, he was a singing voice for George Clooney. So he's really done it all. We're with Seth Soloway. He is the with Spruce Peak Performing Arts, runs the whole show with a lot of help. A lot of good staff. I've met your staff, and they're great.
1: Yeah, thank you. We've got a great group.
0: Yeah. So you recruited Dan Tominski. You were telling me off air that you felt like that would be something valuable.
1: Yeah, you know, I always talk about, and you've heard me say, Brad, you know, I think it's really important to understand that, you know, we are a not-for-profit organization, so we're here doing a service, and our service is to present artists, you know, and make them accessible to the audience. But it starts with understanding that, you know, my job is to make sure that it's great, but to look through the lens of the audience. What does the audience want to see? And one of the things that I found really surprising, and you know, any of us that work creatively, we love surprises in our work, right? And coming to Vermont, you know, I had been in Nashville doing this work, and Dan lives in Nashville but is from Vermont, and it was such a wonderful surprise to see how you come to, you know, up north here in New England, and bluegrass is just treasured by the community here. And so I thought, you know, I mean, here's one of the best doing it, in my opinion. And, you know, he probably has a similar experience to mine in that he's from Rutland, Vermont, and he became this bluegrass sensation.
0: Yeah.
1: And, you know, is now quite famous for it. So I thought, you know, joining those two things and giving the community this great music and bringing Dan back to Vermont to play it, I thought would be really special. And while the way these relationships work, you know, I don't get to talk to him until the day of, I'm assuming that it is pretty special for him, because as I was telling you off air, you know, one of the things that's different about these outdoor venues is, you know, you have a certain block of dates that you can use. You know, in the theater, I've got all 365 days. When
0: right.
1: we're outside, not just at Traps, but anywhere we go,
0: yeah.
1: you know, there's obviously other things that we have to account for when we're working outside. And so, you know, this was a long conversation with Dan's folks. I've been trying to bring Dan to Stowe since I got here in one fashion or another. And this finally worked out. But part of it was this was not a date that he was going to even be in the area, but because it was Vermont, we got it done. And so he's flying in for the day. So it's a long day for him. And I understand he doesn't love to fly.
0: Okay.
1: So he's really, you know, as far as I understand it, making great, great effort to come back to Vermont and give us a show.
0: I wonder if he flies into Burlington or he can fly into Morrisville.
1: Yeah, I guess we'll find out. My hunch is it's Burlington.
0: Yeah.
1: But you know, we don't get too many flying into Morrisville.
0: Right. Right.
1: You know, when we had that one fun conversation with Livingston Taylor when he was flying his own plane, and he probably landed in Morrisville.
0: I know. I think we were talking to him on the phone, right?
1: He was
0: at the airport.
1: Getting ready to fly.
0: I got to go. I think I've got to get in my plane and come over to Stowe. It's pretty unique.
1: Yeah, it was very, very, very funny. But so we're excited to have Dan, and we've been building it. We do, your listeners should know, every first Tuesday, sometimes it moves depending on other things going on, but we've been doing what we call a third stage thing, where we're just opening the building to the community, and we do a free movie night. And the movies tend to share a theme with what we're doing, you know, with our live shows, which is sometimes a stretch. But of course, this wasn't, because of the great Oh Brother, Where Art Thou, the great Coen Brothers movie that, of course, Dan did all the music for.
0: Amazing.
1: So we had this great evening where we had about 100 members of the community come and watch Oh Brother, Where Art Thou. We do a talk after that's generally a curated talk with someone who has some expertise. And we had a great, great conversation, and you know, saw some excitement certainly for the show coming up through the movie. And that was another thing for me, is I think, you know, the movie, I wonder if Dan feels this way. I would bet he does, though. You know, provides this great access point for his music, because it went so many places. Shockingly, at least to me, in my opinion, you know, you mentioned 14 Grammys. He did not win an Oscar for the movie, but the music is all through the movie. And of course, for folks who don't know, he is doing all the singing. George Clooney is lip syncing throughout the film. And if you notice, you know, they actually play on that. The Coen brothers, they do really funny things, like make sure that the mic is covering Clooney's whole mouth, so you can't really tell.
2: Right.
1: That kind of stuff.
2: Clooney doesn't want it known either. I mean, obviously it gets known, but
1: I don't know. I read some things where he was pretty – I mean, it's years ago now, so maybe at the time he didn't. But, I mean, I read some stuff where he was pretty open about the fact that he's like, yeah, I don't think I can learn to sing like this.
2: Well, Greatest Showman, of course, had the lip sync of one of the most famous songs of all times. It became.
1: Right.
2: So it was – it, you know, it's part of the world. I sing in the shower and the cats run out of the room, so it's not very productive. So how many people can be in the meadow for a concert like this?
1: We can go up to 2,400 people out there, so it's pretty big.
2: Wow.
1: Yeah.
2: So do people get to park there somewhat and then also get vanned in or something?
1: No, we can accommodate all the parking up there, thanks to our partners at the Trapp Family Lodge. So everyone parks up there. There's no shuttling or anything like that. I will say, and you know, we kind of have fun with it. It's definitely an all hands effort doing the parking at the end. Like, you know, nobody's too important. You'll see me out there with those, you know, the wands and the vest on, just making sure everybody gets out safely. And we really appreciate everyone's patience during that moment when we have a lot of people. But all the parking's right there, and it's very convenient.
2: So you're fully qualified for the Champlain Valley Expo.
1: I am. Yes. I am. So if we need a little extra scratch, or I need a what do the kids call it, a side hustle?
2: Right. There you have it.
1: That could be my side hustle.
2: So with Dan Tominski, he is it a band? I don't know.
1: Yeah, it's a four-piece band.
2: And he's a Rutland boy. And like you say, it's we're surmising, but I would think it's pretty emotional to come back to Vermont and have the Vermont crowd, you know.
1: I would think so. Yeah, I mean, I'm certainly gonna speak to him about it and just try to learn more about, you know, how he feels about the experience. You know, we'll try to get him to sit down with me and do a little interview content if we can find that time during the day.
2: Yeah.
1: But like I said, certainly I had him in mind because of this great marriage between the love of bluegrass here, what he means to that music, and him being from Vermont. So, so that was my intention. And I, like I said, based on the fact that he's coming and he's, you know, taking great pains to come, I would tend to think he feels the same way. But you know what? I'm happy to come back in a few weeks and tell you about that conversation.
2: We are talking with Seth Soloway with the Spruce Peak Performing Arts, and coming to Trapp Family Lodge, which was in cooperation with Spruce Peaks, is Dan Tominski. The concert is on Sunday, August 23rd. Doors open at 5, and the concert's at 7. We're going to talk more about it for the next 15 minutes after the break. We're going to give away a couple tickets. We're hoping it's like the Red Sox call. the phone goes off the hook. This is Brad Ferland, Vermont Viewpoint, here at WDEV in Waterbury, Vermont.
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0: Good morning and welcome back. That was Dan Tominski. He's a Rutland boy. He's an American bluegrass singer, and he's coming to Trapp Family Lodge on Sunday, August 23rd for a concert brought here by Seth Solway, Executive Director of Spruce Peak Arts. And Seth has brought, like, all these amazing, talented musicians and bands and groups to Vermont and to Spruce Peak Arts, but also now to Trapp Family Lodge. But I want to go to the phone lines and welcome Mark from East Moncton. Good morning, Mark.
1: Yes. Is there an opening act for this for Dan?
2: There's not. It'll just be Dan at 7. Great question.
1: Well, because I'm a local Vermonter, and I just had this thing like, I wish I was opening for Dan. I'm a solo harmonica player, and I've been around for a long time. Yep, Mark Lavoie, Wood Songs. I was with Bill Sims way back when. But, yeah, I can remember when Dan Tominski made it on the WCAX Channel 3. And he lived in a trailer park down in Rutland, and his mom said, he made it. He believed in himself. And so that was great. But I love to open for this guy and meet him. And, you know, I'm down in East Moncton. Since COVID, I haven't been out there doing much. But I got the goods.
2: Well, I'll tell you what, it's we always love to hear these things. You know, we do tend to do a lot of openers. Obviously, as folks know, you know, they go through a process of approval with the artist. But we run a program that puts all this together called Homegrown in Vermont, which is a completely community-funded program. In fact, we have our Homegrown in Vermont Music Festival coming up on September 5th, which hopefully Brad will invite me back to talk about another time. But this is something that we started when I came. And as I said, it's all donor and community-funded. To put openers like yourself in front of these touring artists, and we do have a link where you can submit yourself on the website.
1: Yeah, I've been doing this for 54 years. I'm 76. I'm just throwing the dice. I've been on with a national label. I played with Brandy Carlile. I played with a lot of different folks, and I'm just trying to get out there. And I'm just not into the politics of filling out applications. And I just threw my pitch, and I'm sure Dan would love my style. You know, I've built harmonicas for Mickey Raphael, Kim Wilson. I've been in this game, harmonica and Dorsey, yada, yada. But,
0: so, Mark, why don't you give Lee your phone number when you get off the air now, and we'll somebody will be in touch with you.
2: Yeah, we can certainly get in touch off the air.
1: I know being a local Vermonter, same as Dan, growing up in Roots, he would love to hear my style. I mean, I was born the same day as Muhammad Ali, and nobody's got my tone, man. I've got it. I'm an improv harmonica player, and he would love to hear what I'm doing, man. That's all I can say. I'm throwing the dice at you.
2: Well, we appreciate you. It's a great pitch, but yeah, I think as Brad said, the best thing is if you leave your phone number, myself or someone from my group will get in touch.
0: Thanks, Mark. Thanks for the call. Mark mentioned something. Dan Tominski was 6 years old when his parents began taking him to fiddle contests, square dances, and bluegrass festivals across New England. For a young musician who would later become one of the biggest names in modern-day bluegrass, those early experiences were life-changing. So I didn't realize he lived in a mobile home, but he obviously came up, you know, maybe the hard way, and wow.
2: It sounds like it, yeah.
0: Yeah. So we want to give away 2 tickets to this concert. You can wear a Red Sox jersey if you come. It's outdoors at Trapp's in Stowe, and just give a call, and we'll say the third caller, Lee, maybe, can get a couple tickets. And we hope that somebody wants to join us. It looks like an amazing, amazing concert.
2: Yeah, we can see the enthusiasm. That was fun. I really appreciate that, gentleman. I've never been pitched on live radio before.
0: I thought he sounded pretty good.
2: He sounded pretty good, yeah.
0: If he's was born when Muhammad Ali was born, he's been around the block a few times. Is He's got a band, so we've got a question from a caller. Is he have a band? He's
2: yes,
0: got,
2: he does have a band. He'll have his band with him.
0: Yeah, yeah. So that's very cool. So let's pitch the concert again in the next couple of minutes. What are the details?
2: Yeah, so as you said, it's up at the Trapp Family Lodge Concert Meadow up in Stowe. That's 854 Trapp Hill Road. It's Sunday, August 23rd. For anyone who doesn't win tickets, tickets are available at sprucepeakarts.org. One of the things that I love about these Meadow concerts is, again, what I said, what an experience it becomes. So we put the artist on at 7. So Dan will go on right about 7. I say right about because you'll have to listen to me say a few words first, but I try to be quick. But we open the Meadow at 5 o'clock. So people can show up at 5, get their spot, have their picnic, socialize with others. It's a great, great environment. And I love it because, I want to hear from the audience. I want to understand if we've served you well. And so that period of time, that 2 hours, I was saying to my my board recently, it's the longest house open, we call it, I've ever seen in my career, and it's really amazing because I get to talk to everyone. So so I would say not just show up, but show up early, and it's a great time out in the Meadow.
0: So I imagine Trapp Family Lodge is pretty full right now with guests. Do you get guests from the lodge who? This is like a bonus
2: for sure. So I can't, the folks who work there with us, our partners, do a tremendous job of advertising the shows with us. So anything that we put out, they put out to their guests. And we do, see quite a lot. I talk to quite a lot of people who are like, oh yeah, I'm staying and I'm coming to the show. And it's a mixed bag of, we have some people who get there to stay and then discover there's a show and it's a wonderful added bonus. But we also definitely have people, where we are driving the tours. Where they've come, they've picked this weekend because of the show, and both are really, really wonderful in what we want to do.
0: And remind us again, because we want people to go to the right site for tickets and not be scammed, what do they do?
2: Yeah, so you want to go to sprucepeakarts.org. That's the only place you want to go. You want to click on our Dan Tominski page. You'll see all the information there. And you'll see our buy tickets link. And when you click on that link, it's going to take you over to our directly jump you to our ticketing website, which is etix.com. And you're going to see right at the top of that page that it still says Spruce Peak Arts in our lovely shades of green. It's got our logo there to the left and all our information right at the top. And that's how you know that you're in the right place. And I'll also say, as I always like to say, our goal is accessibility. We're a not-for-profit. We have wonderful donors and sponsors who help us make these concerts accessible. We do all-in pricing. So our all-in price on this show for an adult is $58.50, and our all-in price for a child above the age of 6, children under 6.

0: Solway. He's executive director with Spruce Peak Arts. He's a regular guest of mine on the show, and we love having you. And we did get a ticket winner league.
1: Yeah, we've got caller number three standing by if you want to.
0: Yeah, let's say a quick hello. Who's caller number three?
2: Oh, it's Sean from Brookfield.
0: Hey, Sean from Brookfield. Did you know about Dan Kaminsky?
2: No, not really, but Oh Brother is one of my favorite movies. I remember watching it when I was like 10 or 11. My parents hated it. They had no idea what the point of it was. I really dug it. You know, they're... You know, Philistines, you know, our parents are, so.
0: Well, I'm really glad you won the tickets, and look forward to having you at the concert.
3: Yeah, Sean, I'll be at the front usually, so please come say hello. We'd love to see you, and thanks for calling in.
0: And
2: all right, you guys have a nice day.
0: You too, and I'm gathering Lee got your information, so we'll see you at the concert. So thank you very much, Seth. The concert is Trap Family Lodge, Dan Kaminsky Band. It's this Sunday. You can get tickets online at Spruce Peak Arts. Be careful to go to their website and 2105 for kids, 5850, and a great evening.
3: Thanks, Brad.
0: Thank you. This is Brad Ferland, Vermont Viewpoint, here at WDEV in Waterbury, Vermont. Coming up, Chris McDonald, Vice President of the Vermont National Guard Library and Museum, right after this. Heading down a one-way
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0: Good morning and welcome back. This is Brad Ferland, your host of Vermont Viewpoint here at WDEV in Waterbury, Vermont. We were just talking with Seth Holloway about the Dan Kaminsky Band and got a bunch of callers and we got a winner and tickets to that concert, but you can go to the website and learn more. But now I want to welcome in studio Chris McDonald, Vice President of the, or maybe President now.
6: Vice President.
0: Vice President of the Vermont National Guard Library and Museum, located at Camp Johnson.
6: That's correct.
0: Sounds like a really exciting place, and welcome to the show.
6: Well, thanks for having me on.
0: Yeah. So, first I want to talk a little bit about you. We always like to know, we're real nosy here. You're a Norwich grad.
6: I am. I have my Master's of Arts in Military History from Norwich University.
0: Yeah.
6: Traditionally, I have my bachelor's as a mechanical engineer, so kind of diverged greatly from my bachelor's to my master's, but that helped me pursue the work I do at the museum.
0: Yeah, and so when did you and why did you get sort of an interest in military history?
6: From a young boy, probably reading, growing up in the 70s, reading a lot about World War II. The Civil War was fairly popular back then, although primarily I've been a World War II, 20th century American military history. Kind of a buff until I really got into it as a military historian and started really studying it. And just throughout my life, I just recently retired from a 40-year career, enlisted non-commissioned officer and officer in the military, primarily in the Vermont National Guard. But through that, I did a lot of military history work. And I've just always been interested in the artifacts, what the artifacts say about history and military history and kind of the, you know, an evolution of it as it goes from American military history from the American Revolution all the way up through today. You know, yeah. How does that play? You know, military history is not just military history.

0: it really plays into political history, history of a nation.
1: Yeah.
0: And, you know, we're quite, I guess, concurrent with it.
1: Yeah, it's quite amazing. And Vermont is been in the thick of it, right?
0: Right. Certainly in the American Revolution, Lake Champlain was a critical path. Lake Champlain and then the river going up to the Richelieu,
1: yep.
0: headed up to Montreal, and then some small portages like Lake George, you get to the Hudson River. Really, that was considered a critical path that secured New England. The British tried to control it. The Americans tried to defeat the British attempts to control it.
1: Yeah.
0: You know, Vermont doesn't have any big spectacular battles on land, although we certainly have all the lake battles that are kind of shared between Vermont and New York being a joint boundary. And then, of course, Ethan Allen in conjunction with Benedict Arnold taking over Fort Ticonderoga and providing the guns to Washington to push the British out of Boston in 1776 were key and critical events. So we've kind of been on the fringe of things,
1: mm-hmm.
0: and you really can't examine American military history through Vermont National Guard and the contribution of individual Vermonters in national service. You can look at and understand, you know, the spectrum of military history of the United States.
1: Yeah,
0: that.
1: Very interesting. And two landmarks in Lake Champlain, Rock Dunder and Carleton's Prize, were
0: right.
1: sort of renowned for the British cannonballing them, but realizing
0: right.
1: that they weren't ships ultimately.
0: Yeah, I was just up in South Hero attending a concert up there, and a gentleman I was with, a friend of a friend, had grown up in South Hero. He liked to talk about that.
1: Yeah.
0: So that's kind of neat. You know, we have some great artifacts at the museum, and the two biggest ones we have are very Vermont-centric. We can't fit any rocks in the museum. I guess at one time we were offered a destroyer to sit in Lake Champlain, but we had to kindly turn that down.
1: Yeah, yeah. You can't put that in the closet when you're not using it.
0: No.
1: When I was a kid, I grew up with Army men, and I played with them all the time. Were you in that world?
0: Yeah, I definitely was in that world. You know, I had Army men. I would build forts and trench works, and then throw dirt bombs at them.
1: Yeah.
0: You know, and roll tanks around in the dirt.
1: Yeah, yeah.
0: And now I have slightly larger elements. I don't get to quite play with them.
1: Right.
0: But, you know, I hope to be able to take the things we have, the things that people donate to us, and really do the same thing that Army men did for me, create joy.
1: Yeah.
0: Create joy, create interest.
1: Yep.
0: And, you know, from that, you know, I hope that people can either take a look at history as they may have observed it themselves from their service, service of family members, a lot of people that come in. You know, they come in with a story. My grandfather, my father served in, you know, this war, that war,
1: yeah.
0: or during a certain time period.
1: Yeah.
0: And we try and address those and talk about some of the bigger contexts and how Vermont's military history coincided with that individual's experience or the bigger conflict that they were in.
1: And in fact, there was cavalry right where you're located, right, back in the day?
0: Yes. The 40th and Allen itself, which is just adjacent to Camp Johnson. Camp Johnson itself is made up of portions of 40th and Allen that were part of the federal government. In fact, I think officially Camp Johnson has an element that's still titled Ethan Allen Air Force Base.
1: Okay.
0: I'm not sure if that's a legacy of the end of 40th and Allen, but the start of 40th and Allen was the end of the wars out west, often called the Indian Wars, and they concluded those conflicts, and they needed to station the troops there, and the first troops that were there were some of the cavalry troops that came off, and then it kind of 40th and Allen was set up as a cavalry post It transitioned to a bit of an artillery post, but there was a mix of troops there for the entire time. There was artillery, there was cavalry, there was infantry troops. And it opened up at the turn of the 19th to the 20th century, and there really weren't, aside from the Spanish-American War in 1898, there was not a big reason to have an influx. So a lot of the troops there were at very low staffing levels.
1: Yeah, yeah.
0: So there was always room for that. Adjacent to that was a state plot, which is now what a lot of Camp Johnson is. And they would have the state militias, and the early National Guards would have literally the tradition of summer camp, literally was that. The only time they really got together was 2 weeks during the summer. And it almost was like a camp. They would take the entirety of the Vermont militia, and then once it became the Vermont National Guard, and they would call it a camp. Typically, oftentimes it would run and be called by the current governor's name, or they would just give it a name. So it was typically on the grounds of Camp Johnson, and it was adjacent to 40th and Allen.
1: Yeah,
0: but then they realized as guns got bigger, and as troops needed more room to maneuver, and the guns were more powerful, and it wasn't just cavalry marched somewhere, swords and small arms. Eventually developed Ethan Allen Firing Range.
1: Yeah, and Underhill.
0: Shoot of that.
1: Yeah. We are talking with Chris McDonald. He's the vice president of the Vermont National Guard Library and Museum, which is located at the Vermont National Guard Road in Colchester, Vermont, at Camp Johnson. It's the entrance to Camp Johnson. The museum is free and open to the public. We're going to talk more about it after this. This is a lot of outdoor heavy equipment at the museum, cannons, helicopters. There's a historic French railroad car, on and on. We'll talk more about that.
0: Okay,
1: very, very interesting. If you want to join the conversation, have questions, give us a call, 802-244-1777. This is Brad Ferlin, Vermont Viewpoint, here at WDEV in Waterbury, Vermont.
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1: 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This is Brad Frohn, your host of Vermont Viewpoint here at WDEV in Waterbury, Vermont. Thank you, listeners. We can't do radio without you. We're talking with Chris McDonald, the Vice President of the Vermont National Guard Library and Museum. But I want to go to the phone lines and welcome Milton from Mallets Bay. Good morning, Milton.
4: Well, good morning, Brad, and good morning, Chris. And I came in halfway through the conversation. Are you saying the Cedar Creek painting at the State House was painted by this guy Andrews? I thought it was someone else, some guy from Johnson.
0: No, we at the Vermont National Guard Military Museum have our own painting of the Battle of Cedar Creek. It's titled Sheridan Ride by Andrus. It's done.
4: There's another big painting of the Cedar Creek Battle.
0: Right. And this one's done a little different style. It's a little more, I don't know, homey. It was done quickly and not quite the fine artistry that you'll find in the State House painting.
4: Right. The story I heard about Sheridan's ride was that everyone but the Vermonters ran, and Sheridan goes racing back, and all the guys who who are running as fast as they can in the other direction. He says, hey, you guys, the Vermonters stay there. Get back up there. And then they did, and the Union won the battle. Is that about right, or is that just sort of
0: folklore? Right. I think that's the general reason why the Battle of Cedar Creek is so important to Vermont, is Vermont did hold the line. The brigade that was there did hold the line while the rest of the Union Army at the battle regrouped. Sheridan was off-site at a place called Winchester, a town called Winchester, and he had to ride his horse back to the battle. You know, the classic commander hearing the sounds of the gun and racing to the sound of the guns. And Sheridan is credited with rallying the troops, you know, instituting the overall defense, and then defeating the Confederate attack. So, yeah, that is, you know, in a general sense, that is correct. And that's something that the museum we'd like to improve upon. We've got the great painting, the oil on canvas by Andrus, as kind of a conversation starter. But I think one of the things we'd like to develop in the future is kind of a better appreciation of how the battle unfolded and look at it in a little more detail of how the Vermonters fought. Because it's somewhat caricaturish in the painting portrayal with Sheridan as the big hero coming riding in. You know, and there's a lot of the standards of, you know, troops behind rail fences, troops behind stone walls in the painting. And I wonder, you know, what is the actual truth of the battle? You know, as far as what's the terrain like?
4: I was just reading a history book in Vermont last night, and they said that Ulysses S. Grant and Philip Sheridan came to Vermont like 10 years after the war or something. They made a special visit. I don't think he was still president then. He might have been. I don't know. But there was a big to-do at the American House in Burlington, and you know, everyone, all the veterans showed up and everything, and it was quite a party.
0: Yeah, it's quite interesting, the level of activity by veterans organizations at the time. The Grand Army of the Republic, a veterans organization, you know, how strong those were. And I think it speaks to the time when, you know, you didn't, they would have these very large conventions by state. And of course, the 1903 Gettysburg reunion of both North and South veterans was seen as just a remarkable national event. So it's something we really don't see today. Although we did just have Task Force Sabre, Vermont National Guard, fought in Ramadi, Iraq in 2005 and 2006. They just had their 20th anniversary reunion just this very weekend. So these things still do go on of, you know, really, really commemorating these events that were forming and shaping for young individuals, young and old, and for the states.
1: Well, thank you for the call. Very interesting. Chris, we only have a couple minutes left. Tell us about some of the artifacts that you're particularly proud of that people can come and see.
0: Right. One of the neatest artifacts is a French rail car. It's called a 40-8. And what it refers to is it could fit 40 men or 8 horses. You wouldn't want to mix horses and men. It would get pretty ugly.
1: Yeah.
0: But they were used during World War I. They're kind of a classic mode of moving troops around during World War I by railroad. A World War II veteran would also have been exposed to them in North Africa. Because once they kind of, they were a, again, 19th century, early 20th century, World War I, up through the 20s in use in France. And I believe a lot of them got shuffled off to North Africa in the intervening years, such that they were there in the early 40s when American forces landed in North Africa and then used that as a staging base for the Mediterranean operations. Ultimately, America, in conjunction with Britain, invade Sicily, and then they invade Italy and come up the boot as part of the World War II campaign.
1: Wow. We are talking with Chris McDonald, Vice President of the Vermont National Guard Library Museum. Tell us again about where the museum is and when you're open.
0: So we're at Camp Johnson in Colchester. The way to enter it is just across from the Fannie Allen Hospital there.
1: Yep.
0: In Colchester, right off Route 15. We're open Tuesday through Friday, 10 to 3. And on occasion, if you follow us on Facebook, we are open on a Saturday, on an occasional Saturday. It's usually a special event. But primarily it's Tuesday through Friday. Things for like school groups or any other groups. If someone has a interest outside of those hours, they can contact us. We have a website that's part of the Vermont National Guard official website, and then we can be found on Facebook.
1: Well, thank you so much for joining. Listeners, you can go and visit the museum for free. We've run out of time, but thanks for being here, Chris. Appreciate it.
0: You're welcome. Thanks for inviting me.
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6: Breaking news this hour from townhall.com. I'm Michael Harrington. Some war observers believe that President Trump's words could be nearly as influential as military force in challenging Iran's ruling regime.
7: Analysts say President Trump should spotlight the mullah's brutality, corruption, and hypocrisy, including the privileged lives of regime elites abroad. They argue that stronger communication tools, including efforts to bypass internet blackouts, could help Iranians organize and resist. Supporters believe exposing Tehran's propaganda may be critical to turning public anger into a movement for freedom. Ken Lorman reporting.
6: The wildfires burning across Europe this summer have exposed rusty bombs and mines left over from World War II and World War I.
8: A potentially deadly threat has been lurking for decades beneath what is now a blackened landscape. The explosives now threaten the crews fighting those fires. Some of the weapons have exploded in the intense heat. Blasts have been reported in France, Belgium, Germany, and the Netherlands. This wildfire season was supercharged by heavy rains early in the year, which then spurred vegetation growth that became kindling when the summer heat arrived. Bob Agner reporting.
6: Kazakhstan voting today in a parliamentary election that is expected to further strengthen President Kasym Tokayev's grip on power in the Central Asia's largest nation. The pro-presidential party is expected to win a majority in today's election, with other loyal parties also likely to enter parliament. Tokayev has been in office since 2019. Ukrainian President Vladimir Zelensky says actions by dismissed Defense Minister Mykhailo Fedorov, including his involvement in protests and calls for elections, were misguided. Zelensky also mentions problematic decisions over defense spending and inaccurate information from the defense ministry. More on these stories at townhall.com.
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6: Iran's president is defending a memorandum of understanding with the U.S. as the best way to end a stalled conflict. He emphasizes the agreement aligns with Iran's dignity and interests. The deal, signed back in June, aimed to end the war and reach a nuclear accord, but key issues remain unresolved. Meanwhile, Iran's new security chief is warning neighboring countries against supporting U.S. sanctions threatening retaliation. Bitcoin and gold shot higher this past week, with both getting a boost from some frantic action surrounding the bond market, and the cryptocurrency also benefiting from activity in Washington. Both Bitcoin and gold had fallen sharply from their highest set in January. They each got a jolt this past week when the Treasury Department announced plans to significantly increase bond purchases to push down interest rates. Bitcoin got more help from President Trump, who is urging Congress to move quickly on crypto legislation. News and analysis at townhall.com. A Virginia salon confrontation is drawing allegations of anti-Semitism after a customer says she was refused service because of her Israeli heritage.
10: Jessica Watson says she was asked to leave a salon in Alexandria after mentioning that she is half Israeli during a conversation with the Afghan owner. Watson alleges the owner chanted "Free Palestine," denied Israel's existence, and refused a refund. The incident has prompted calls for accountability, while Watson says she is pursuing legal options and wants greater awareness of anti-Semitism. Ron Taylor reporting.
6: Today is Sunday, August the 23rd, the 235th day of 2026. On this date in history, 1305, Scottish rebel leader Sir William Wallace was executed by the English for treason. And on this date in 1775, Britain's King George III proclaimed the American colonies to be in open rebellion. More on these stories at townhall.com.

Overlooking the Atlantic from our studios here in Halifax, Nova Scotia, this is the People's Gospel Hour. I'm William Steves, and it's a wonderful day to worship God. This month, we will hear a series of messages from the book of Jeremiah, preached by Pastor Perry F. Rockwood, who is now at home with the Lord. Let's pray. Dear Heavenly Father, I pray today for those who are listening to our program, but especially for those who may not have a church family of their own in their area. Lord, I thank you that we are able to serve them with the faithful preaching of your word, but I pray that by your abundant grace, they would be connected to a local body of believers for their encouragement and edification. I pray this in the name of Jesus Christ, my Savior. Amen. We are blessed to have each of you tune in with us today. Our scripture reading passage will be Mark 13, 24-37.

Today's letter comes from Alberta. It says, God bless you all for your faithfulness there at the People's Gospel Hour. You are a blessing and encouragement, especially as the Lord's return draws nearer. Amen, listener. Wouldn't it be wonderful if he returned even today, as you're listening to this program? Our scripture reading for today is Mark 13:24-37. But in those days, after that tribulation, the sun shall be darkened, and the moon shall not give her light, and the stars of heaven shall fall, and the powers that are in heaven shall be shaken. And then shall they see the Son of Man coming in the clouds with great power and glory. And then shall he send his angels, and shall gather together his elect from the four winds, from the uttermost part of the earth to the uttermost part of heaven. Now learn a parable of the fig tree. When her branch is yet tender, and putteth forth leaves, ye know that summer is near. So ye, in like manner, when ye shall see these things come to pass, know that it is nigh, even at the doors. Verily I say unto you, that this generation shall not pass till all these things be done. Heaven and earth shall pass away, but my words shall not pass away. But of that day and that hour knoweth no man, no, not the angels which are in heaven, neither the Son, but the Father. Take ye heed, watch and pray, for ye know not when the time is. For the Son of Man is as a man taking a far journey, who left his house, and gave authority to his servants, and to every man his work, and commanded the porter to watch. Watch ye therefore, for ye know not when the master of the house cometh, at even, or at midnight, or at the cock crowing, or in the morning, lest coming suddenly he find you sleeping. And what I say unto you, I say unto all, watch. May God bless the reading of his word.

And now, it's time for a reading from our Sunday scrapbook. This month, we have been considering the hymn texts of some well-beloved hymns. Today's hymn text is Jesus Saves by Priscilla Owens. We have heard the joyful sound, Jesus saves, Jesus saves. Spread the tidings all around, Jesus saves, Jesus saves. Bear the news to every land, climb the steeps and cross the waves. Onward, 'tis our Lord's command, Jesus saves, Jesus saves. Waft it on the rolling tide, Jesus saves, Jesus saves. Tell to sinners far and wide, Jesus saves, Jesus saves. Sing, ye islands of the sea, echo back, ye ocean caves, earth shall keep her jubilee. Jesus saves, Jesus saves. Sing above the battle strife, Jesus saves, Jesus saves. By his death and endless life, Jesus saves, Jesus saves. Sing it softly through the gloom when the heart for mercy craves. Sing in triumph o'er the tomb, Jesus saves, Jesus saves. Give the winds a mighty voice, Jesus saves, Jesus saves. Let the nations now rejoice, Jesus saves, Jesus saves. Shout salvation full and free, highest hills, deepest caves. This our song of victory, Jesus saves, Jesus saves. Our Lord is alive, and he is a wonderful, redeeming Savior. We are called to proclaim the glory of his name and the wonder of his salvation to everyone we can find. He is worthy of exaltation. He is worthy of worship.

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I'm William Steves. 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Our mailing address is The People's Gospel Hour, Post Office Box 1660, Halifax, Nova Scotia, Canada, B3J3A1. And our United States address is The People's Gospel Hour, Post Office Box 55862, Boston, Massachusetts, 02205. And now, after ministry and music, the message from Pastor Perry F. Rockwood, who is at home with the Lord.

0: Shall we bow in prayer? Our Father in heaven, we're just so thankful today that we're able to come to the God of all creation, the God and Father of our Lord Jesus Christ. We bow before thee today with all humility, knowing that we are what we are by the grace of God, and that we need thee every hour. Oh, I just thank thee for thy word. I thank thee for the working and power of the Holy Spirit in these days. I thank thee for all the way thou dost lead. I thank thee today for the blessings bestowed upon thy children. And I think of each one listening in today, Lord. We know some of them are going through testings and trials and difficulties, but we know that God is able. God is able. God is able to do the exceeding abundantly above all that we ask or think. I pray for those who are not well, those who are aged, those mourning the loss of loved ones, those who are lonely. I pray today, Father, for homes and marriages. And I know it is not God's will that that home and marriage break up. I pray today, Father, for young people. Oh, that there might be a turning unto the Lord. Now, Father, I pray for revival. Revival in the hearts of thy people. That there might be a turning back unto God all over the land. Father, visit with us today. Bless the broadcast on this station, in this nation. Pray for Russia, China, Japan, the Philippines, Israel, the Middle East, Africa, India, Europe, and other nations. Oh, I pray for souls, and I pray for blessing, and I pray for support. In Jesus' name, amen. We're concluding today, of course, our studies in the book of Jeremiah. Now, if you haven't written in for these studies, we have four booklets on Jeremiah. And I believe it's a very important book, and I believe it's a time of blessing to study the Bible verse by verse. Now, we're looking today at Jeremiah chapter 52. In this chapter, we have the fulfillment of the destruction that was prophesied of Jerusalem. What Jeremiah wrote first as prophecy is now history. He recounts again the capture of King Zedekiah, and tells how his sons were slain and his eyes put out by the king of Babylon. It is important to notice what happened to Jehoiakim after he had been captured and taken to Babylon. Let me read that. And it came to pass in the 7th and 13th year of the captivity of Jehoiakim, king of Judah, in the 12th month, in the 5th and 20th day of the month, that Evil-Merodach, king of Babylon, in the first year of his reign, lifted up the head of Jehoiakim, king of Judah, and brought him forth out of prison, and spake kindly unto him, and set his throne above the throne of the kings that were with him in Babylon, and changed his prison garments, and he did continually eat bread before him all the days of his life, and for his diet there was a continual diet given him of the king of Babylon, every day a portion until the day of his death, all the days of his life. Verses 31 right through to 34. Now Jehoiakim died in Babylon. Jeremiah had prophesied that no king from this line would again sit on the throne of David. This ends the line of David through his son Solomon. The son of David, who will sit on that throne, was born through another line, the line of Nathan. Mary was born of the line of Nathan. And it is of that line that Jesus Christ has claimed to the throne of David. So Jeremiah ends with this important information concerning the royal line which is to come. God spoke through Jeremiah in chapter 51, verse 33, concerning the coming harvest of judgment upon Babylon. Yet a little while, he said, and the time of her harvest shall come. This is a picture of another future harvest of punishment for the ungodly. Life itself is the seed time. It is the time of preparation for eternity. Here we decide what our future will be. God says in Galatians 6, verse 7, be not deceived. You hear that? Be not deceived. God is not mocked. For whatsoever a man soweth, that shall he also reap. Did you hear that? Whatsoever a man soweth, that shall he also reap. Many people today pay no heed to God and slight his son. They are neglectful of the Lord's day and have no regard for the importance of the church. They show absolutely no concern for the fact that death follows life and that judgment is coming. But listen, God is not mocked. You cannot continue to live in sin and get away with it. Oh, you can hide from people, but you cannot hide from God. A man once took his little boy into a neighbor's field to steal vegetables. Before putting the vegetables into a bag, the man looked around in every direction, north, east, south, and west. Then the little fellow said, "Well, Daddy, you forgot to look up." We are all like that. We are careful that others do not see our sinful deeds. But God sees. He knows all about them. God is not mocked. Notice also that what we sow, we reap in our daily lives. For example, you never planned to be a drunkard when you took that first drink. You never planned to break up your marriage and home when you committed that first act of adultery. You never planned to end up in jail when you robbed that store. Some time ago, we tried to get a young man to come to Sunday school and church. His mother said, "I don't believe in trying to influence my boy in that way." Well, it was not long before the devil decided to influence him with the pleasures of sin. Yes, which are but for a season. And today his home is broken up, and his life is shattered. You reap what you sow. God has so arranged it that the sinner pays for the transgressions both here and hereafter. Numbers 32:23 says, "Be sure your sin will find you out." Oh, you won't find out your sin, but your sin will find you out. Romans 6:23 says, "The wages of sin is death." And the death spoken of here is eternal separation from God in hell. That's how serious it is. Two men were driving through a beautiful estate with a large mansion and fertile fields. The man asked his friend, "What is the value of this estate?" His companion replied, "I cannot tell you the value of it, but I can tell you what it cost the owner." The other fellow said, "What did it cost him?" He replied, "It cost him everything he had. It cost him his soul." So many today will do anything for money. But let me say this today. Money can buy a bed, but not sleep. Money can buy food, but not an appetite. Money can buy a house, but not a home. Money can buy medicine, but not health. Money can buy pleasure, but not happiness. Money can buy gifts, but not love. Money can buy a crucifix, but not a savior. When we sow to the flesh, to the pleasures of sin, we will reap a harvest of corruption, loss, and decay. May I ask you this question today? What seed are you sowing? What harvest do you expect to reap? James 1:15 says, "Sin, when it is finished." When it is finished, bringeth forth death. Proverbs 13:15, "The way of the transgressors is hard." Yes, there is a harvest coming in which God is the proprietor. Angels are the reapers, and the souls of men are to be gathered in. Do you not know that the Savior, who was once crucified on Calvary's cross for your sins, is about to ascend the throne of judgment? Matthew 13:41-42 says, "The Son of Man shall send forth his angels, and they shall gather out of his kingdom all things that offend, and them which do iniquity, and shall cast them into a furnace of fire. There shall be wailing and gnashing of teeth. Soon the signal shall be given. Thrust in the sickle and reap, for the time is come for thee to reap, for the harvest of the earth is ripe." Revelation 14:15. While shopping a while ago, I saw
1: 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Get expert insights from our fantasy analysts and try our new knockout leagues, where the lowest scoring team is eliminated each week until one team remains. Download the ESPN Fantasy app for free today and sign up to play the number one fantasy game.
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4: Hello there. I'm Mark Robbins. Week 2 NFL preseason play, and the Browns continue to struggle and have questions on offense, continue to have that quarterback competition between Shedeur Sanders and Deshaun Watson. Watson, who has not had much fun on the field since he went to Cleveland from Houston, says despite all the rough experiences, he has no regrets.
5: You know, I think the Lord put me through situations for a reason, so I don't regret anything at all. But, you know, I had different thoughts on how it was going to be, but, you know, it is what it is.
4: That's Browns quarterback Deshaun Watson. Major League Baseball Saturday. Phillies have gotten red hot in the month of August, going for an 8th straight win hosting St. Louis. And here is what happened as they try to extend that streak.
6: Now it's Derek Hill, rolls the first pitch right past the bag at third fair. Down the line, a slow roller. Coming in to score is De La Cruz, and Hill ends up at second base. RBI double, 7-0 Philadelphia.
4: The call from Sports Radio 94 WIP in Philadelphia is the Phils do get that 8th straight win, 12-3 over St. Louis. We got the Little League Classic coming up later today from Williamsport. Brewers take the best record in baseball to meet the Little Leaguers, and the Atlanta Braves will be there too, the leaders in the NL East. 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Henderson, Nevada, with a run in the bottom of the fifth, leading Tacoma, Washington, 1-0. It's on ESPN.
7: Hey, this is Rich Eisen. 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We'll get you caught up. 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
8: You can go with this, or you can go with that. 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
9: We all seemingly need law degrees in order to try to understand what exactly is happening in college athletics, who's eligible, who's not, all the different lawsuits. 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Now, this week, there were a whole bunch of lawsuits, David, and it started actually with a college basketball player trying to get a fifth year of eligibility, and because of the new rules of, it used to be you had 5 years to complete 4 years of eligibility in college athletics, now it's 5 years and 5 years as they've made that, but then there ends up being the senior class for that would have participated in 2022, 2023, that's kind of in no man's land where maybe they want that fifth year, and that's where some of these lawsuits have come from. And that has led to seeing tweets. I can't remember the name of the player, but there was a tight end I saw making a catch in a preseason game who is apparently currently in the transfer portal. Yeah. Despite catching balls while it's a preseason NFL game, he obviously signed an NFL contract. So the NCAA pushing back, they got a stay in one of the legal fights, so now you can't be coming back. But it's all a jumbled mess. Michael McCann is a Sportico legal analyst. He joined Game Night. And here is his summary of what the rulings that came out on Friday and what it all meant.
10: Yeah, it means that the NCAA's appeal of that injunction, the appeal of that succeeds in that the appellate court has said, look, while we review this, which may take weeks or even months, we are going to postpone that injunction. So effectively, it takes the injunction off the board. So what that means is all these athletes who graduated high school in 2022 and who have played four seasons, who thought they were coming back to college, some of them have already signed with pro teams, that's gone. They can no longer rely on that injunction. And instead, they're going to have to sue in state court. And we've seen some people, some players do that, including a judge in Louisiana issued an injunction to allow them, a group of football players, to do so. But it's going to be kind of a mess. It's already been a mess, but this is just going to sort of add to that, where players are going to have to go to state court, most likely. They could also go to federal court, but most likely they're going to go to state court and try to get injunctions and restraining orders there.
9: So that's the way you have to go. You have to go state by state, sue in the state, I guess, in which you want to play. It just continues to be a mess. And I am very pro-player. David, when it comes to all of this college athletics, I like the transfer portal. I like the fact that they're getting money, mostly because for years, coaches could do whatever the hell they wanted, right? Mm-hmm. They could just go in. We just saw that. We just saw a coach leave a playoff team to go take a different job in the middle of that run in Lane Kiffin. So I've got no problem with players who from year to year want to go from place to place. I've got no problem with that. Signing a pro contract and then trying to come back and play a fifth year of college, that seems to be a line too far for me, though.
11: Are they going to class? Like, what? Like, what, you know what I'm like, hey, this is college. Like, the word college kind of means something here too, right? Like, I don't understand any of this. And what makes it even better is that as we're preparing for college football season and NFL season, we have things like, you know, man coverage. Who's going to be your lead blocker? Who's under center? Zone reads, right? Blitzes. Those are things that we kind of think about. But I love it when we add injunction, restraining order, state versus federal court rulings. Like, I feel like I need a whole different level of expertise to understand who the hell is going to be able to play for who. And that, to me, like, when we talk about NBA draft, the new lottery, one of my main problems is that it takes too long to explain.
9: Sure.
11: You can explain this to me 10 different ways, and I promise you I'm going to fall asleep halfway through it. Like, I don't know. I don't necessarily care about this stuff, but what I do know is that when you have to have these conversations, nobody enjoys it. And sports is supposed to be some sort of entertainment. And when we have guys on here talking about, like, explaining this to me like I'm watching Billions or watching Law and Order. And you know when you watch Billions and they're like, we're going to short this thing. I don't know what you're talking about. Like, just I get it. I don't know what you're talking about. I just know that money and then money and then more money, less money. Those are the things I care about. I don't actually know what you're talking about. When you're explaining this stuff, I don't really know what you're talking about, and it's not fun for anybody.
9: No, because we don't know who's going to be on teams, if players are going to be able to come back. Maybe when we hit college basketball season, we'll be somewhat closer to a resolution and know. But if you are in an NFL camp and then go back to college, like, come on, man. Like, move on.
11: Have a little shame.
9: Please. Just a little bit. That's all I'm asking.
11: Have a little shame.
9: Just a little bit. It doesn't have to be a lot. Just a little bit. You're playing for the Cleveland Browns or the Seattle Seahawks. I don't want to see you go back and play for Washington.
11: If I were playing for the Cleveland Browns, I would say you can go back. You can leave. let's make a new injunction, restraining order.
9: Okay.
11: Tort reform. Whatever we got to do here. If you play for the Cleveland Browns
9: once,
11: right? If you want to go to if you play for the Cleveland Browns. If you're 37 years old, I don't care.

0: it's too late for us. We've got our team. We're rolling with our team. It's too late for us to add players. But I feel like he would be in the minority. I feel like if Lane Kiffin, if any of these other schools in the SEC or Big Ten felt that there was a player who is currently on an NFL roster, even though they're going to be cut in a week and a half here, that they would decide, hey, if you can help us, we're going to bring you on. We'll give you X amount of dollars in NIL and bring you back. And you bring up the class thing. That seemed to be a popular story going around throughout the course of the week. There's one player whose only course this year is an internship at a local driving range. There was another player who he doesn't know what the class is, but the only class he has to take is going to be specially tailored to him. He just doesn't know what the subject matter is going to be.
1: Okay. Uh-huh.
0: But that's the only class he's going to be taking all semester long. So it's easy enough to sign you up for basket weaving, or famously Matt Leinart had ballroom dancing his last semester at USC. It's easy enough to get you one class and make you eligible for the roster. Because, again, Notre Dame seems to me the outlier. I feel like so many of these other schools, if they feel like you can help their team, if they have a shortcoming in a specific position and you fit that need, that they would sign you up in a heartbeat.
2: I think it's got to be a matter of multiple players doing it. Like, nobody wants to be the one guy. You know, like, it's just an outweighed amount of attention if it's just one dude or two dudes doing it. I think if like 15 dudes come back and it's spread across college football, then people can fall through the cracks. But it's going to need to be that, because if it's like one or two guys, then it's a lot of attention on this. And what if you're not actually that great while you're doing, when you come back? Like, there's that part of it too. This is just the NCAA in large just being like reaping the, not the benefits, but the consequences of having a lawless system to begin with.
0: Oh, it's the consequences of their inaction.
2: Yes.
0: Because right now, not that I have sympathy for the NCAA, because they were woefully unprepared for the incoming NIL and transfer portal and eligibility issues that all of these lawsuits have come out. Like, they finally got, it felt like it was the first win in a long time when they won the federal. And now, of course, they're going to get undercut at the state level at every turn, because that's just the way this is ultimately going to work out. And some of these players are going to be eligible. But the fact that they got one win, because it felt like they were winless.
2: Yeah.
0: Right? Like, they were the Cleveland Browns and Detroit Lions when they went 0-16 with all these different lawsuits, where they just haven't been allowed to uphold their own rules. Mm-hmm. And part of that is because they decided, when NIL became an actual thing within the NCAA, they just went, Congress, can you help us out with rules? And now here we are 5-6 years later, and we're still in the same system. And that's why they just can't, they're not allowed to enforce their rules, because they don't have any federal or state protection. And basically, they can, these student athletes can do whatever they want in terms of their eligibility.
2: Yeah, sorry to you guys, but like you said, part of this is also the fact that you've been letting coaches do this forever. Mm-hmm. Like, that's one of the things of like the consequence of your own action or inaction, is that you've allowed, your players are now moving like coaches do. And that power dynamic is shifting to a point that the NCAA is uncomfortable with, and they're trying to do everything they can to stop it. But this is just the lawlessness. Like, when you have, like, lawlessness, unlike economics, it trickles down. Like, the lawlessness that you get at the top is going to always trickle down to everybody else. And so when you allow the coaches to act in this exact same way, bending the rules, you can't even punish a coach, because they just say, bye, I'm going to another, going to the NFL or whatever. When you, now you have players who aren't even doing what coaches are doing in terms of like breaking rules and coming back. When you allow them to move freely like that, then it makes everybody nervous. That double standard only becomes magnified, and then we don't feel any sort of sympathy for NCAA.
0: No, and it just kind of feels like this is going to continue to get worse before it gets anywhere near getting better in terms of all the lawsuits in the NCAA. Now, if you've listened to David Dennis Jr. on ESPN Radio, you know he's smart. He used the word tort when we were discussing this earlier. Clearly, smart individual, which is why So that's why I need David to hear this. I found myself in a debate and an argument on game night earlier this week. I was not expecting to be there, and maybe I'm biased because of the debate, but I want to hear what you think. That's coming up next Sunday morning, ESPN Radio and the ESPN app.
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4: With SRN News, I'm Michael Harrington in Washington. The hardline new leader of Iran's top security body is threatening neighbors against joining new U.S. efforts to squeeze Tehran's economy and saying the U.S. has increased global nuclear insecurity. Egypt is trying to revive Iranian-U.S. negotiations, and Iraq and Iran say Tehran has helped some ships carrying Iraqi oil to transit the Strait of Hormuz. After trade negotiations crumbled in the 11th hour, President Trump's 50% tariffs on scores of Canadian imports kicked in yesterday. The new levies are expected to affect roughly $20 billion of Canadian goods, ranging from hockey sticks to agricultural products. Canada's Prime Minister Mark Carney quickly promised his government would roll out dollar-for-dollar retaliatory measures beginning in September. The latest escalation between the two countries plunges them into a deep trade war. This is SRN News.
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21: 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I'm Gabe Neitzel. He's David Dennis Jr. And earlier this week, I was on game night, Thursday night on game night. And of course, this week, all throughout preseason, rinse, repeat every preseason, the Dallas Cowboys become a topic of conversation, David. Mm-hmm. And the Cowboys offense looks like it's going to be really good again. They've invested a lot of resources into that defense. And of course, the big question for the Cowboys is, can their defense actually stop anyone after giving up over 30 points per game a year ago? And with some of the moves that they've made, in the middle of last season and now through this past offseason, that Cowboys defense looks like it could be pretty decent. But there was an idea that my co-host on Thursday night on game night, Adam Kaufman, floated that I didn't. Again, I could be biased here, mm-hmm. so I recognize that. But it's not an idea that I had heard, and I want to hear your thoughts after you hear what Adam Kaufman tried to sell me on Thursday night. So you trade away the second best pass rusher in the league behind Miles Garrett.
22: I've struck a nerve here.
21: And you won the trade? You can't stop a nosebleed. You know how many times I watched the Cowboys
7: Parsons
21: game last year and went,
7: field.
21: You know what? What do you mean he can't stay on the field?
10: He went out with the injury last year, obviously. The team melted down defensively. And now you're going to be without him the first, what, 5-6 games of the regular season?
21: Yeah,
10: he's a game changer. He's impactful. But if you don't win, ultimately, what does it matter? And that, I think, is the school of Jerry Jones. That's where he was coming from.
21: Micah
10: Parsons is a game wrecker. He's a great.
21: You won 7-9-1 without him. Like, what are we talking about here? I didn't realize there was a person in this country that realized, especially after some of these trades that happened in the NFL last year where Sauce Gardner's going for 2 first-round picks, that the Cowboys somehow won the Micah Parsons trade. I didn't realize that was a position you could even hold. I don't think you trade away potential Hall of Famers in the height
10: sometimes
21: of their careers.
10: Sometimes you have to.
21: Did the Cowboys win the Micah Parsons trade? Is this news that I should have been aware of?
11: What do you mean sometimes you have to?
21: You didn't have to.
11: No, you didn't have to.
21: I don't think you ever have to trade away.
11: They didn't have to trade Micah Parsons. There was not a thing happening here in which Micah Parsons had to be traded. He would have stayed there and he would have played and he would have been good. And I don't think you can win a trade in which you lose something and then for the next 2 years, the reason you are not winning is because of the thing you lost. Like the thing, like what we've been talking about for the last 2 years is, man, the Cowboys could really use some defense. And spoiler alert, they traded away their defense. Like I'm not sure how it's possible anybody can make that argument.
21: Okay, all right. I just wanted to make sure I was not going crazy because, yes, I think the Cowboys' defense should be improved this year. Mm-hmm. And I like Quinnen Williams. Yeah. I think Quinnen Williams is a good player, but he's also older and not as good as Micah Parsons is.
11: Yeah. Yeah, it's not – I don't understand. Like, I think people conflate two things, right?
21: Okay.
11: Like, the Cowboys could win, and they could actually maybe even do better than the Packers this year. That doesn't mean that they made the right move in trading away Micah Parsons. Like, those two things do not necessarily have to be. Like, you remember when the Pistons drafted Darko?
21: Oh, Darko. Yeah, they drafted Darko. Yes, I'm sorry. Yes, Darko Milicic.
11: In the second round, number two.
21: Second overall pick,
11: passed on Carmelo, and then they won the championship.
21: And D-Wade.
11: And they won the championship, and it was like, see? They knew what they were doing. No, they didn't. You can still lose and make a bad decision.
21: You can win in spite of yourself, yes.
11: Right. And end up still having one thing that goes well for you. Like, those things are there's no world in which you could say the Cowboys came out better or won the Micah Parsons trade, even if, as an overall team, they may be better than the Packers. Like, those two things are two separate things. What I know is that their defense would be better had they not traded away their best defender. Like, this seems like very simple stuff for me.
21: Okay. I'm glad we're on the same page here because Micah Parsons a year ago, yes, he ended up missing the last handful of games with the torn ACL. He's going to miss some games this year. He was, despite tearing his ACL with 5 games to go last year, he was still first-team All-Pro.
11: Yes.
21: He is still one of the best pass rushers. And I would not be surprised, David, if he is first team all pro, even if he misses the first 5 games this year, because it's Myles Garrett, it's Micah Parsons, and then it's the rest of the league in terms of pass rushers. Those are the two best ones, and it's not particularly close to chase those two down. And trading away Hall of Famers is not a business you should ever be in.
11: Right.
21: In their prime, maybe toward the end of their career, but if they're in their prime. Like, Micah had the contract that he signed with the Packers was his first big money contract. It was his first contract out of his rookie deal. That's not when you should be trading future Hall of Famers.
11: Also, I want to reiterate, the Dallas Cowboys are probably one Micah Parsons away from being in the Super Bowl conversation. Like, that does not mean that you won this thing. That means probably that you lost the trade. Like, when you're looking at the Cowboys, if I told you right now, like, where do you have the Cowboys right now? Like, in the NFC? Probably
21: a wild card team. Yeah, I think they could be a wild card. I think the Eagles win that division. I think they finish second in that division, and they grab one of the three wild cards.
11: All right. If I told you that the Packers were trading Micah Parsons back to the Cowboys, where would you have them?
21: They were winning that division.
11: End of story. Like, if they redid the trade exactly how it was and flipped it back, the Cowboys would be better than they are right now. I don't know what else you could argue. I don't know how else. This goes into the Mavs maybe won the Luka Doncic trade. Look at what they got. This is in that same bucket to me.
21: Well, they ended up with the first overall pick, David. Like, if they don't trade Luka, they probably don't end up with the number one overall pick and the rookie of the year and Cooper Flagg.
11: Yeah, sure. Right. Yeah. Put him in the same bucket.
21: But yeah, that's... Because you take a look at the Cowboys, and yes, I think that defense should be better.
11: Yeah.
21: But as we continue to talk about the Cowboys and their defense... They are that defense ultimately is the team of, okay, I want to see it.
11: Yeah.
21: Because it is certainly better on paper. And I think Caleb Downs could be a really good defensive player for them, right? Mm-hmm. Like I think he's going to be somebody that they really like. But it's really hard to get a read for how good that defense is going to be during the preseason. I know I've seen the offense. Yeah. The offense is basically the same as it was a year ago. That offense is going to score points as long as they stay healthy. And even if they miss a wide receiver for a game or two, kind of like CeeDee Lamb did last year, you still know that they can score points. But that defense still has a lot of questions despite the resources they've poured into it.
11: Yeah, they're the NFC Bengals right now in the fact that you know their offense is going to be good. We don't know what we're going to get with the defense. If their defense is anywhere from 10 to 15, that elevates them to a whole nother level. But I'm not sure that's what we're getting.
21: Yeah. I think that they went out and got Von Miller.
11: Yeah.
21: I don't know how much of a difference Von Miller is going to be making in 2026.
11: Yeah.
21: He makes you better.
11: Yeah, people are excited about Von Miller. Imagine if that was Micah Parsons.
21: Yeah, but hey, maybe the Cowboys won the trade, but there's just no way you can win the trade when you're, you know, giving up somebody who's putting on a gold jacket later in his career. Coming up next, can the Browns afford to start Deshaun Watson at quarterback this season? One of our top NFL writers says no, they cannot. That's a pretty obvious take. Sunday morning, ESPN Radio and the ESPN app.
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5: Hello there. I'm Mark Robbins. Lando Norris with seven laps left leads the Formula One Dutch Grand Prix. Max Verstappen out of this race early. How early? First lap in a big crash. He's okay, but done early for the day. Tyler Reddick's going to be on the pole for today's NASCAR race. That's in Loudoun, New Hampshire. Little League Baseball underway in Williamsport. Game one of four done. Henderson, Nevada beats Tacoma, Washington 5-0 in a winner's bracket game. The big boys will be in Williamsport in a little while. Milwaukee against Atlanta. They met Saturday, and this happened.
6: Here's the 2-2. And Jake, a fly ball to center. Harris is back. Harris at the track, looking up. It is gone! Jake Bowers with one of the at-bats of the year. And the Brewers take a 3-1 lead here in the third.
5: That call on 620 WTMJ as the Brewers beat Atlanta 4-1. Coverage of the Sunday Little League Classic begins right here on ESPN Radio at 6 p.m. Eastern. Week two of the NFL preseason winding down. One game left. It'll be Seattle at Tennessee, 8 Eastern tonight. Atlanta Falcons looking ahead to practice next week. Why, you ask? Because Michael Penix is coming back from last season's knee injury. Here's head coach Kevin Stefanski.
8: Mike is cleared. Yes. He's cleared for 11-on-11. Yes.
9: How will you answer that,
8: though? He'll practice Monday and team periods.
5: That's Falcons head coach Kevin Stefanski. WNBA Atlanta clinches a playoff spot, beating Phoenix 99-89, the final.
14: Hey, it's Evan Cohen. Coming to Monday, Titans quarterback Cam Ward is going into his second season as the starter. So how much pressure is on him to take a big leap forward? And will he actually be able to do it? We'll answer that on Unsportsmanlike 6 a.m. Eastern right here on ESPN Radio, ESPN2, and ESPNU.
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0: like in the NFL, most teams know who their starting quarterback is going to be when the regular season kicks off in just a few weeks. Now, there are a couple of quarterback competitions, and I put that in air quotes, here on Sunday Morning, ESPN Radio, ESPN App, Sirius XM, Channel 80. Sunday Morning is presented by Progressive Insurance. I'm Gabe Nides, along with David Dennis Jr. The Vegas Raiders, that's a quarterback competition in air quotes because it seems like they would prefer to start Kirk Cousins.
1: Right, now, not a real competition.
0: Yeah, they left the door open for, oh, if Fernando Mendoza goes out there and just balls out and looks so good that he's undeniable that we have to start him, maybe we'll start him. That has not appeared to be the case through the first two preseason games, despite Clint Kubiak not saying who the starter of his team is going to be. Maybe things will heat up in Atlanta now, David, that Michael Penix Jr. has been cleared to fully go, so maybe we see something between Penix and Tua Tagovailoa. But there's one seemingly true quarterback competition in the league this preseason. That's going on in Cleveland, where you have Deshaun Watson and you have Shedeur Sanders, and Deshaun got to start the first preseason game. Shedeur got to start the second preseason game. And, well, because it's the Browns, the game did not go well for them yesterday. Yeah. Although Shedeur's numbers were good. He was 9 of 11. Mm-hmm. Did have an interception, but threw a touchdown as well. Things did not go as well for Deshaun Watson. He also threw an interception in the Browns' loss to the Bills in Cleveland. He was 5 of 12, 36 yards. And that pick that I mentioned, that's a quarterback rating, in case you were wondering, of 14.6, by the way.
1: Is that good?
0: That's bad. Very, very bad. I believe it's like 39.6 if you just go 0 for 1.
1: Yeah, like when you writing your name on the SAT.
0: On the SAT, and you get points. Yeah. Yes, yes. Yeah. So he is getting less points than if you'd have just shown up.
1: Yeah.
0: So Deshaun got booed because he did not look very good yesterday.
1: Yeah.
0: And he was asked about getting booed, and here was Deshaun Watson's response yesterday after being booed at home in Cleveland.
2: Man, I didn't have no reaction. I think the biggest thing is, I think you guys know too, and I think the whole world knows, it has nothing to do about the performance. It's a little bit personal than that, so I think that's it's a disrespectful thing. I'm going to keep whatever I feel with me and my family internally on how I feel about that. Just move on.
3: But don't you think, Deshaun, that winning and playing better would eliminate some of that booing?
2: Last time I played on this field, I tore my Achilles. And that same fan base, they cheered when I got hurt. So what does that have to do with anything about performance? When a person get hurt, especially for your own city, and they cheer.
0: So it's pretty obvious he doesn't really care for the Cleveland fan base. The Cleveland fan base doesn't really care for him. And in this quarterback competition, I don't know how, if you are Todd Monken, you can run Deshaun Watson out there week one of the regular season. I just don't know how you can do it.
1: You can't. I don't know how you could have run him out in the first snap of preseason. I don't know how you even let it get this far. As soon as he tore his ACL or his Achilles, which I forgot, whenever you had that injury, and your fans are cheering, you know he's not a good quarterback. That should have been the last time we saw. I thought it was. I don't know about you. I thought that was going to be the last time we saw him in a Cleveland Browns uniform.
0: After he was rehabbing the Achilles injury and then tore it again.
1: Tore it again, yes. Yeah. And I thought that was it. And it should have been it. That should have been it. Deshaun Watson, what's the memorable Deshaun Watson play in Cleveland? What's the memorable Deshaun Watson game? What is it? What's the time that he looked like a competent quarterback in Cleveland? Wasn't last season.
0: I mean, maybe there was. No, I can't come up with anything. Come up with anything. I was trying really hard. I was trying to take the other side of your day. I can't. I can't do it.
1: There was nothing that has been salvageable here. And we're not even just talking about quarterback performance. He is a dude that nobody likes. Nobody likes the guy. I could halfway understand, and I brought this up, Shedeur Sanders. Like, Shedeur Sanders, to me, has a lot of parallels to Tim Tebow in the fact that super popular, still don't know if this dude's good enough to be an NFL quarterback, right? But extremely popular. If he were performing in the preseason like Deshaun Watson was, and the Browns were saying, hey, we're going to keep giving this guy tries, I would say I get it because he's so popular. Like, it may not win a bunch of games, and you don't necessarily need to win a bunch of games, and you're going to go into the draft next year, drafting your actual future quarterback. At least let's have fun. At least let's sell some jerseys. At least let's see what the Shedeur Sanders experience gives us. It's a wasted year. You're not getting any of that with Deshaun Watson. Nobody wants this. Nobody wants to see this guy. Nobody likes him. And you do a press conference where you're antagonistic to your own fan base. You look like a D-bag, you know, playing with your big-ass earring. Nobody likes this experience whatsoever in Cleveland or around the NFL.
0: Todd Monken's his head coach. He's the one who is ultimately going to have to make the decision who wins this quarterback battle between Watson and Sanders. He was also asked about Watson being booed during the game yesterday.
4: I know you asked him, like, hey, how's it feel to get booed? I mean, it's a pretty easy question. It sucks. I don't want to get booed. It comes with the territory. You don't want to get booed? Let's play good football. Let's play good at quarterback. Let's play good on offense. Let's play good as a team. And then you don't have to worry about all that because it can turn just like that. Win, play good football, and everybody will be fine. That's just part of it. I mean, so I told him, you good? We're good. Part of what we do.
0: I mean, I don't know if he's good, but, you know, Monken nails it, right? You don't want to get booed? It's pretty simple. You play better football.
1: Spoiler alert, Monken's going to learn what it's like to get booed pretty soon, too. Throwing him out there. Like, he's out there pretending, talking, I don't know what it's like to get booed. You finna find out very soon what it's like to get booed, buddy. Like, this is not going to be just a Deshaun Watson experience. You're going to be part of that experience. And the idea of, like, Deshaun Watson, just play better and you'll stop getting booed, I get it. I understand. But that's also like saying, David, just be 7 feet tall and you can play like Shaq. These things are not possible. Deshaun Watson playing good, playing well, playing good enough to not get booed, it's not possible. We have not seen this dude be able to do this at any point in his career, in the last 5 years. We've not seen that. And so the idea that Deshaun Watson could suddenly start playing well enough to not get booed, or so even start playing well enough for us to even consider him as an NFL-level quarterback right now, I don't see that happening.
0: Bill Barnwell was on game night, ESPN senior NFL writer, and he holds a position that I believe David and I do as well. You cannot run Deshaun Watson out there as your starting quarterback.
5: I just think, you know, these decisions aren't always a coaching-based decision. Quarterback choices, those are the kind of things where we do see ownership get involved. We do see GMs get involved. And I do think in the big picture, for Todd Monken, it doesn't really matter. But for the Cleveland Browns as an organization, you can't run Deshaun Watson out there for any period of time, no matter what happens. If he's bad, he's going to get booed out of the building by fans who see that as one of the worst trades in the history of the National Football League. It might even be worse if he's good and he runs risk of having to bring him back next year because he's playing his way into a role. I frankly am shocked the Browns are even giving Deshaun Watson an opportunity to win this job in training camp. So I think unless Watson clearly outplays the younger quarterbacks, the cheaper quarterbacks in this mix, and the Browns have three of them, I do think that it's going to be Shedeur Sanders' job to start week one. And I think Deshaun Watson didn't do himself any favors with his press conference tonight.
0: Yeah, and I think this is as patient of a fan base as that exists. They continue to show up year in and year out, despite the Browns being, you know, the Browns. I can say the Browns are going to Browns, and 90% of the people listening to the show right now know exactly what I'm talking about, right? Yeah. Because that's the way the Browns have been since 1999 and them coming back into the league. And yet that fan base keeps coming back, enthusiastically supporting that team. You can't do this to your fan base. It's not like Deshaun Watson. If Deshaun Watson was head and shoulders above every other quarterback you had on the roster, okay, then I understand. But he's not. He's not your future. I don't know if Shedeur is or not. Chances are he's not, but there's a possibility he could be. There's not a possibility that Deshaun Watson is, which is why I agree with what Bill said at the beginning. I can't believe they're giving Deshaun a legitimate chance to win this job. But after that press conference yesterday, I think you just have to separate yourself from the situation, go with the young players that you have, and start trying to build this thing in earnest going forward, because you cannot build anything as a franchise as long as that player is on your roster.
1: We've been saying this for a very long time about Deshaun Watson, though, and the Browns. He can't possibly come to training camp. He can't possibly do like we're even beyond the point of he shouldn't start on week one. He should not be on this roster. Mm-hmm. He should not be on this roster. He should not be in the NFL, to be quite honest. Well, like, because Deshaun Watson should not be around.
0: Well, and he wouldn't be. But the second the Browns release him, nobody's picking him up.
1: Nobody's picking this dude up. Like, you are the NFL, when they talk about protecting the shield and all of these things, Deshaun Watson being on a roster right now is not protecting any shield. This is a stain on the NFL that Deshaun Watson is still employed, and that the idea that a team is essentially lobbying for him to start week one despite the fact he's not even good, this is a stain on the NFL. And I am actually shocked that there's not been more pressure from Goodell and the NFL to say, yo, this dude can't be here. This guy cannot be part of this thing.
0: 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The Betrayal of Shohei Ohtani is presented by Gusto. Coming up, are the Lynx the clear favorite to win the WNBA championship? 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
1: It's kind of like we talked about the Dodgers.
19: Super
1: I believe
19: that's
1: the Aces
19: a
1: lose
19: big dog
1: lose.
19: Daddy deal. It's a great but deal. Doesn't
1: over
19: mean
1: a
19: two-week
1: span, the Lynx just kind of had their
19: numbers.
1: Just kind of wiped the floor with them.
19: Every available model,
1: Olivia Miles,
19: color,
1: the Feast
19: of
1: Collier coming back.
20: Happening now at
1: they
20: Memorial Valley
1: are even
20: Ford,
1: just
20: where
1: now
20: we know
1: figuring out
20: matter.
1: Their 1-2 punch, and it's already pretty much unstoppable. I have now hesitantly, begrudgingly, I am putting the Lynx above the Aces. I think that they have to be the favorite to win the championship.
0: So this is going to be there. I mean, look, we've got six teams that have wrapped up their playoff positioning. Just the last two, and it's going to be the Mystics and the Wings. They each have pretty significant leads over the Fire, who are the 9 seed right now in the WNBA postseason world. What is it specifically about the Lynx that you really like over the Aces this season?
1: I mean, I just think that they're a little bit deeper. They were already top in the league, and then you added somebody who was basically an MVP candidate, Wendefisa Collier, who looks like way better than I thought she would coming back from this injury. They just have so much versatility. And Olivia Miles is, I'm not going to put her as MVP over Aja Wilson, but she is creeping up there. She's a clear runaway rookie of the year, and she's going to be second in MVP, and she may get some first place MVP votes based on how she's performing. I just think that depth, that defense, that offensive execution, they are just the most well-rounded team in the league.
0: Well, one of those people who, if he had a vote, he would probably give one to Olivia Miles, Myron Metcalf, ESPN radio host, of course, Matt and Myron. Weekdays, he was on First Take, and he thinks that Olivia is the MVP of the WNBA.
21: Olivia Miles is the MVP of the WNBA. She should be. And that's no disrespect to Aja Wilson. Caitlin Clark has been surging. Kelsey Mitchell is really good. But if you're talking about MVP, most valuable player, it has to be Olivia Miles. Everyone's going to say that Nafisa Collier's come back and she looks good. Of course she does. But before Fee was back, Olivia Miles still had the Minnesota Lynx at the top of the WNBA standing. They were still set to be the number one seed in the playoffs before she ever came back. So you are talking about a player who I think deserves that award. We don't like to give MVP to young players, and I think we got to get rid of that mindset because Olivia Miles is your MVP in the WNBA right now. And I don't think there's a lot of discussion about it.
0: Well, unfortunately for Myron, I think there is a discussion because DraftKings Sportsbook has Aja Wilson as the heavy favorite at minus 1,000 to win the MVP once again in the WNBA. You know, nearly 26 points, 9.5 rebounds. Like, Asia's doing what she typically does as the... And again, these are two different distinctions. We make it all the time in the NBA. Aja Wilson's the best player on the planet, right? She is the best women's basketball player out there. Doesn't mean she's always going to win MVP, you know? Doesn't mean... So that means that I think Olivia... And I think the case that Myron makes is a really strong one, that this Lynx team, she was carrying them. And now that Nafisa's back, I think, to your point, that lifts them to, they could actually now beat the Aces if they go head-to-head in the postseason this year. But in terms of who's had the best regular season, there is a strong case to be made for Olivia Miles.
1: There is, and I think that what's unfortunate for Olivia Miles is that she would win MVP in any non-Aja Wilson year. Like, that's the thing. It is one of those things where it's like, You know, like the NBA kind of had that voter fatigue and all that stuff for a while, where it was just like LeBron should probably have won MVP more years than he did in a row.
0: Derrick Rose won an MVP.
1: Like Jordan should have probably won every one of the MVPs.
0: Yeah, Karl Malone won an MVP in there, and like Jordan took that personally.
1: Everyone in the 90s probably. When you look at pretty much every number Asia Wilson is like, there's no impactful number that I can think of where Olivia Miles is better than Asia Wilson or has a better number than Asia Wilson. Even in like, Olivia Miles is like second, I believe, in win shares. And it's very close between her and, I think, between 2 and 11, it's very close. Asia Wilson has like 1.5% more win shares than everybody else. Like, she is just like, what Olivia Miles is doing is incredible, but Asia Wilson is just so far head and shoulders above everybody else as a player in the world. Like, I really do think that, and I've been saying this for a while, the gap between the best player in the world and the second best player in the world is the widest in the WNBA than it is in any other team sport. Like, Asia Wilson is so much better than everybody else that it's silly right now. And that's not even no disrespect to anybody else. It's just the fact that we're watching a GOAT-level player play GOAT-level basketball right now. And she is not, I want to say, carrying the teams. I do not want to disrespect the point guard. I do not want to disrespect the other players there. But she is playing so well. And like, if you took her off that Aces team, there's no, like, this team, I don't even think is a playoff team right now. Like, that is who she is. And I know Jackie Young is there and she's been playing well, but it is Asia Wilson's world.
0: So you've got the Lynx and the Aces at the top, but it is, in terms of regular season standings, after you get past the Lynx, who have a 5-game lead over the Valkyries, the 2 through 5 are only separated by 2 games. Is there anybody else you could see sneaking their way into that conversation, or is it we're just going to expect to see those two teams in the Lynx and the Aces in the WNBA Finals later this summer?
1: So the Liberty are interesting. They've sort of struggled against the Fever, but they're 10 out of their last 13. They beat the Fever last night. The Fever themselves are actually kind of interesting as a team. I mean, their offense is humming.
0: Yeah, but my issue with the Fever is that they're not going to play good enough defense.
1: Yeah, the defense is a problem. And also, when you find a good defensive team in the playoffs, if they play the Dream, I think they're going to come run into trouble. They play the Valkyries, they're absolutely going to run into some trouble. They played the Aces really well. They have no shot, I think, against the Lynx. Like, they're going to need a team that will not be able to stop them and that they can kind of contain a little bit defensively. But, yeah, their defense isn't good enough. But if they get there and they just catch fire, if Caitlin Clark and Kelsey Mitchell just catch fire. But
0: that's what it would have to be. They got to outscore people.
1: It would just have to be like,
0: they got to outscore people.
1: It would have to be a sort of, to make an NBA comparison, a Luka Kyrie type of situation, where they are just like on fire the whole entire time. They're just outscoring everybody. But I'm with you. They're not strong enough defensively.
0: Yeah,
1: but they can make some noise.
0: Oh, absolutely. Like, they're a fun team. Like, and I think they're it's yeah. But that, and the, things and the would Dream, have to fall their way.
1: The Dream are surging right now in a very sneaky way. Angel Reese is playing out of her mind. Defense, they played well. They just won the West Coast and went 4-0. They beat the Aces at home. The Dream are a sneaky team I would keep an eye on.
0: Yeah, I think this is going to be a really fun bracket when we finally get there. And most teams right now have 6 games left in the regular season. So we're getting into crunch time. That playoff picture certainly is starting to come into
1: and
0: view.
1: And a 2-week break in the middle of it.
0: That's what sports do, right? Like, you get some momentum, and then you just gotta, for whatever reason, take those little bit of breaks. Coming up next, from the WNBA to the NBA, some key additions. It's Sunday morning on ESPN Radio.
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23: With SRN News, I'm Michael Harrington in Washington. Authorities say that Russian and Ukrainian drone and missile strikes have killed at least 10 people this weekend so far. Ukrainian officials say one person died Saturday in a ballistic missile strike on Kiev. Russia's defense ministry says the strike hit a train depot. Ukrainian authorities say that four others were killed in the Zaporozhye region, two in Kiev. Russian authorities say Ukrainian drone strike killed three people, including two children, in Russia's Krasnodar region.
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23: Years after Hong Kong's annual vigil for the Tiananmen Square crackdown ended, former organizer Tang Kuan still discreetly visits former memorial sites in the city. Overt public commemorations have become risky under a crackdown that started following China's takeover of Hong Kong. Two of Tang's former colleagues were convicted Friday of inciting subversion. More on these stories at SRNNews.com.
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27: On AM 570 LA Sports, the Dodgers have won five in a row. Speaking of winning, Lando Norris wins the Formula One Dutch Grand Prix today. Max Verstappen involved in a first-lap crash, and it was done early. Wyndham Clark trying to win the BMW Classic. He's got a five-shot lead going into the fourth and final round of the event, leading Rory McIlroy and Patrick Cantlay. This event, of course, the second leg of the FedEx Cup playoffs, and you can watch some of the action right now over on ESPN Plus and use the ESPN app.
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0: 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I'm Gabe Neitzel. He's David Dennis Jr. This is Sunday morning, ESPN Radio, ESPN app, Sirius XM, Channel 80. A lot of things going on. We've got NFL preseason, Little League World Series, WNBA coming to a close. Usually at this point in the summer, post summer league, we're getting ready for teams in training camp, still a couple of months away in the NBA. But there were two, I would say, recognizable names that were on the move this week, as Klay Thompson finalizing a buyout from his contract, his final year of the contract with the Dallas Mavericks, told Dallas, "Hey, look, I've enjoyed my time here, but I want to go play for a contender." So he's signing a two-year deal. Now, that second year is a player option for Klay in Miami. And we did see DeMar DeRozan decide that he is going to go to the Nuggets. But let's start with Klay. This is just a move that made a ton of sense because they had to give up some young players. They had to give up some of their best shooting in Tyler Hero. And because they traded for Giannis, they couldn't afford with the apron system, or they decided not to with the apron system, to keep Norm Powell with their team, who was one of their best shooters a year ago. So they needed more shooting around Giannis and Bam. This is a match that made a ton of sense to me because, well, Klay, I think, can still shoot it. If there's one thing that Klay Thompson's always going to be able to do is, hey, Klay, go stand in the corner. Giannis is going to create some stuff and then just kick a tee out there in the corner. I need you to hit a three.
1: Basically, that's what it is. And this is, let's start with the Heat thing, because the Klay thing is really interesting to me about this, too. The Heat thing is really, like, they have talked about them and say, hey, where's the shooting going to come from? Where's the shooting going to come? Well, last I checked, Klay Thompson's a pretty good shooter. Hardaway Jr. is also a good shooter. Like, they have now found ways to circle around Giannis and Bam with some good shooters. Now, the question is, what are these guys going to offer you sort of in offensive creativity? Like, I still have concerns about that. I know that Heat team was able to create some offense last year. Of course, it was Norm Powell, things like that. But they're going to still have some things to work out. But I do like this addition of Klay Thompson as a shooter, as a spot-up guy for Giannis and what he offers. We just got to make sure that Klay can also hold up defensively a little bit better than he has, and also do a little bit of perimeter shot creation is something that this team still needs.
0: I mean, but with Giannis and Bam, you can hide him a little bit more defensively, can you
1: right.
0: not?
1: Yeah, yeah.
0: I mean,
1: yeah.
0: So, and I'm not expecting...
1: There is still the argument, yes, that you could just throw any three guys out there and then Giannis and Bam are just going to wreak havoc defensively and they just figure it out. There is that part of it, too.
0: Because, I mean, with Klay, I'm not expecting him to be a starter, go out there and play 28-30 minutes a game. I kind of look at him as... I mean, he's probably not as athletic as even Ray Allen was at the end of his career when he ended up in Miami with LeBron and Wade and Bosh. But Ray wasn't starting games. Yeah. But when they needed him, he was there closing games. It's just, for an older player, it's easier to manage the minutes coming off the bench, and he can be somebody that you know you can trust in crunch time and trust in that closing time when you want more shooters out there around Giannis and Bam. Like, this just, it just makes so much sense that he's going to be that guy, and I'm assuming he will be in a lot of those closing time lineups for Eric Spoelstra, even if he doesn't start.
1: Yeah, and for Klay, I want this to work out for him. Like, I feel so bad about what happened with him in Dallas on the court. he did pretty decently off the court for a little bit there, until he didn't. I think for him, he went to he made a tough decision to leave that Warriors franchise where he could have retired there and it would have been celebrated. He decided to leave that Warriors franchise and go to Dallas, where he thought he was going to be winning competing for a championship with a team that had just made the finals. He was going to go there and play with Luka. He was going to go there and play with Kyrie. And he was going to, do kind of what he's doing, what we expect him to do in Miami. Make threes, be part of a crunch time situation for a team that was going to compete. Months later, they trade Luka. and he spends the next year and a half with a bottom-feeding team, wasting kind of like the last year and a half where he's going to be a starter in the league, doing essentially nothing for a team that's rebuilding. And now he's got to go to Miami and try to chase that ring and put and leave $10 million on the table to do so.
0: And I know it, the second year is a player option, but the fact that it is a two-year deal also kind of tells me that Miami's trying to take a bigger approach, bigger picture approach to this. Yes, we just traded for Giannis. Yes, we have Bam, but they know it's not, oh, we got to win a championship in 26, 27, or this whole thing's a bust. I think they're taking a larger picture approach of, hey, let's sign guys up for a couple of years because they know as well as anyone. When LeBron went there initially, yeah, they went to the finals. They didn't win a championship that first year. It took that second year for everything to really fall into place. And that could be a similar thing here with Giannis in Miami. It's not a short, we got to do it this year. I think it's a bigger picture the next 3-4 years. Let's try to win a championship with Giannis type thing.
1: Yeah, that's one thing that institutionally that Miami Heat team understand is that they cobble together. You got to remember what they cobble together with that big three that first year. Like, do you play starting five? Do you ever play the starting five?
0: Oh, yeah,
1: game?
0: Of course, yeah. Uh-huh.
1: So they had that that first Heat team in the starting five as one of the daily things. I was like, oh, I got this. Everybody remembers this. Could not for the life remember who their starting center was. Which even now I can't remember, but like it is a reminder of what that team they cobbled together around those guys in that first year, and they should have won the championship that first year. Of course, the big three, but the Miami Heat. You ask them internally, they're not going to sit there and try to act like they should be favorites to win a championship right now. They know that their window really is next year to go ahead and try to win a ring, and they're building towards that.
0: And the other, veteran player who was

0: be delicious or disgusting. Have you done those?
1: I have seen those. I have not had the courage to try them because I don't want to end up with some of the disgusting flavors that I've heard about.
0: Well, I had Band-Aid for one of mine. Used Band-Aid for one of mine.
1: No, thank you. I want
0: one of the worst things to ever happen to my face that I could ever recall. Anyway, metaphor is like fresh in my mind because it's a trauma response. But like, I mean, the problem is the Denver Nuggets have not been able to build around Jokic effectively. Partially, not for lack of trying. They've mm-hmm. tried. They've just given the contracts to the wrong guy. The Christian Brown contract was the wrong guy. I would even say Jamal Murray, as much as they gave him, he probably shouldn't have gotten that based on what his output has been. They just do not have the right people around him. They have not been able to build. They lose Peyton Watson, which is, to me, a massive loss, which is a guy that you've built up as your future, like a future star, and you don't even get to reap the benefits of that because by the time he's your future star, he's got to go somewhere else. Aaron Gordon is hurt. Like, they've put money in the wrong places, some by bad luck with Aaron Gordon, but some by just bad decision-making. And Jokic, I think, is further from a championship than he's ever been, especially now coming off of losing in the first round.
1: You just take a look at the Western Conference, and the top two teams at the top, they have a lot of youth. They have energy. They have guys who are flying around making plays. So I just don't understand how a 38-year-old DeMar DeRozan's the answer to your point of any of that. Like, how is DeMar DeRozan going to hold up in a 7-game series against the Spurs or Thunder? I can't imagine that going well.
0: He won't. He'll contribute a lot in the regular season. He's going to get mm-hmm. some scoring. He's going to have some 25-point games. I think him and Jamal Murray together could be, some good offensive weapons for Jokic to play around with. But the defense is not there. The sustainability come playoff time is not there. If I'm San Antonio, if I'm OKC, I'm looking at Denver saying I'm not scared at all of what you guys got.
1: No, I don't think you
0: Which
1: should.
0: Last year, there was reason to be scared, and that team lost in the first round. There's no reason to be scared now.
1: No, because they're just a year older and potentially just a year slower. And Jokic is somebody who, I mean, his game is kind of slow to begin with, but it just somehow works for him. That's not, you can't build a team, of, oh, well, being a little bit slower works for Jokic. Being a little bit slower, no, that's not how it works for DeMar DeRozan.
0: No.
1: That's just not the same way that's going to go. And you mentioned all the other injuries that they have. DeMar DeRozan would have been nice 5 years ago for them.
0: Yeah.
1: 5 years ago, yeah. Sign me up. But now, again, it's a name, and maybe that gets the fan base a little bit excited. I just don't think that gets them any closer to those top two teams. And the Western Conference is, while interesting, still the Spurs, the Thunder, and everybody else.
0: And everybody else. And I do think that I could see this Thunder team fighting to get out of the play-in this season. As good as Jokic is, I could see them as a 5-6 seed in the Western Conference.
1: Yeah.
0: It's not even that great of a Western Conference right now.
1: No. No, it's because everybody's trying to chase those top two teams, and when they've got all the resources and all the really good young players, it is really hard to try to chase those two teams down. Coming up next, Tyreek Hill is a name that's still out there in the NFL. He's recovering from a knee injury, but could he still make an impact this NFL season? His agent spoke, and, well, he thinks he can. That's coming up next. It's Sunday morning on ESPN Radio and the ESPN app.
2: Hey, this is Rich Eisen. 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A 4-down season preview of the San Francisco 49ers, plus comedian Sam Morril joins us in studio for some laughs. 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
15: Veteran wide receivers sign some contracts, reports Camp Keenan Allen, Stephon Diggs. There's still one big name out there in the NFL. Along with David Dennis Jr., I'm Gabe Neitzel on Sunday morning. ESPN Radio, the ESPN app, SiriusXM Channel 80. And the reason why he's still out there is because, well, he's just not healthy enough to play. After a devastating knee injury early in last season, Tyreek Hill still has yet to be cleared to play. He's on the other side of 30, coming off that tough knee injury, obviously relies on his speed to be as effective as he's been in his NFL career. But his agent, Drew Rosenhaus, appeared on the Pat McAfee Show. Here's what he had to say in terms of Tyreek Hill's return to action.
16: I am not pressuring Tyreek, nor am I setting a timeline for him. I think that what I have said to Tyreek is, take your time. It's not when you come back, it's how you come back. We want you to come back when you feel your best. There's no sense of urgency timing-wise. I think this is a future Hall of Famer who still has a lot of good football left in him. This was a devastating injury. But everyone's going to be so impressed when they see how well Tyreek is rehabbed. It's not hyperbole for me to predict that he will play this season when I'm not sure. But I do think when he does sign, he will be a coveted player. He'll be the kind of guy that will impact the playoff race and will certainly be successful once he signs.
15: I think he's going to have some sort of workout where teams go watch him just to make sure. Because when you're 32 years old, a speed guy, and have a devastating knee injury that is going to keep him out. I mean, he's going to sign past week four. Week four is when he had the injury last year. So he's going to be out for over a year. I mean, think about that. A lot of guys that we see right now with ACLs, usually it's about 10 months. ACL used to be this big 12-month injury, and I'm not saying it's not a devastating injury because it still is, but that's been shrunk down to about 10 months or so. So the fact that he's going to be out for over 12 months, he's on the other side of 30, I think in order for all those things that Drew Rosenhaus was saying to be true, first and foremost, he's going to have a workout so teams can go, oh, yeah, he does still look like he's somebody who can contribute to our team.
17: And I think the teams are going to need probably an injury of their own.
15: Sure.
17: Like, I think they'll probably need, they'll probably have to be missing somebody. They'll have to have some sort of need. Like, this is probably similar to, like, the teams that brought on Odell Beckham last time around, where it's just like, okay, well, we may be a fourth wide receiver away, third option away from some goal that we have, or we just lost our third receiver, lost our fourth, we're just getting a guy kind of on waivers or for a cheap amount or something like that. Like, that's where Tyreek Hill seems to be for me, because the name, unfortunately, the name is just so recognizable that you don't want to bring him in and be like, I think this dude could be a one or two. You got to have him a place where he can just, you know, fade into the background as much as possible and fill in a gap that's needed.
15: But I think the part about him being coveted, as long as he shows he could be healthy, could ultimately end up being true. Because we've seen teams, I mean, that's what we were talking about, the Cowboys, and I mean, the Jets basically had a fire sale last year where, you know, Quinton Williams goes to the Cowboys, Sauce Gardner ends up going to the Colts. Teams are more willing now at the trade deadline to add players that they think can help their team. And if there's somebody out there that you don't have to give up anything but the money you have under your salary cap for, you don't have to give up that additional draft pick compensation, that is where I could see there being some competition for his services, because he could be somebody, if he's healthy, could help out your team if you have an injury or an issue at wide receiver, and you don't have to give up anything other than the money that you're paying for him. You don't have to give up other assets.
17: Right. Yeah. Yeah, I'm with you. I just don't see, I find it hard to see Tyreek Hill with the injury, with the age, with, you know, getting into an offense. I don't think that we're going to look at him and say, team, like, I don't think we're looking at him and say, Buffalo just got Tyreek Hill, now they're Super Bowl favorites.
15: Like,
17: I don't think we're going to see that. I think it'd be like, okay, that's interesting. That may help them or help them with some of the depth or something like that. But I'm not going to treat this like this is the move that's going to shift anything in the NFL, really.
15: Well, because if teams still felt that he was that good, David, they would sign him right now, stash him on IR, give him the designate to return. You know, he wouldn't have to count against your 53 until he was ready to play. You could do that right now, and then he's rehabbing with your team. If he's unfamiliar with your playbook, he could be studying that, try to get up to speed with some of the mental aspects of your offense. But teams don't feel like that. Teams want to make sure that he's healthy. Otherwise, he would have signed with someone and somebody would have taken on the risk of, oh, yeah, we'll pay him. We're good with that. And then he rehabs with us, and then he's ready to hit the ground running. That's clearly, with the NFL, you always have to take a look at how teams act. Mm-hmm. It's not necessarily about what they say. It's how are they acting. And with nobody rushing out there to sign him, to bring him in, to just stash him on IR, teams are like, yeah, if we get him, we get him. If not, it's not going to be the big deal.
17: What do you think he ends? Do you think he's on the team this season?
15: I do. I do think, because as long as he has that speed,
17: yeah,
15: like that's the one thing that keeps you in the NFL, especially at corner or wide receiver. It keeps you in the NFL for a long time. Where, you know, oh, you see different names that bounce around. The one that comes to mind is Marquez Valdez-Scantling. Mm-hmm. Like, that dude is fast. It's the one thing he's got going for him as a wide receiver. And he continues to bounce around this league because teams go, well, he's fast. We might be able to do something with that. And with Tyreek, as long as he shows he still has that speed, someone's going to give him the opportunity. And I know there's been a lot of talk around maybe he reunites with the Chiefs. Mm-hmm. And I guess that's a possibility. Because, hey, there's some familiarity with the offense. You can bring him in. He doesn't have to get up as much up to speed. But I do think he plays, and I don't know if I'm ready to make a prediction on a team, because I'm with you. I think it has to be a team that suffers some sort of injury. It has to be a team in contention that suffers some sort of injury, because I don't think he's just going to come back and go, hey, yeah, I'll play for the Cardinals this year. Sign me up for the Raiders out in Vegas. I think the only way he comes back is for a team that's going to be in playoff contention.
17: Yeah, and I do think the Chiefs is interested, because also part of this is having a franchise and organization that can kind of handle this level of, like, you know, possible disruption. A guy comes in middle of the season with a name like Tyreek, who you can convince him or just let him know, hey, this is your role. This is what you're going to do with you. You're not going to upset the locker room. We have a great coach. We have great quarterback. We have all the stuff we need to make sure this is as seamless as possible. I think a franchise that fits that sort of billing at the top. Chiefs, Rams would be somebody I would think of like that.
15: If you have some, Puka is a little bit of a smaller receiver. We've seen him have some injuries. Davante Adams had some injuries with the hamstring. Yeah, a team like that makes a ton of sense.
17: Yeah, I would like to see him there. I do hope he gets to come back. I do hope he is healthy. He is part of the reason that Tua Tagovailoa is a $50 million guy because of what 100%. He was able to do.
15: So. Yeah, with what Waddle and Tyreek.
17: Yeah.
15: Yeah, I think you take a look at some of those. You mentioned Buffalo. I mean, if DJ Moore, and right now it looks like DJ Moore is kind of working out, at least in the preseason, the way that they were hoping that he would.
17: Yeah.
15: But the Bills are a team that could always use a little bit more help. The Texans have had devastating injuries with Tank Dell over the last couple of years. So if Nico Collins is healthy, you put that speed on the other side, that could make things easier for Nico Collins. Yeah, I think all those teams that you have to have a strong locker room, you know, in order to bring in somebody like that in the middle of the season and have everybody on the same page. And yeah, those teams in the AFC certainly make a ton of sense for me.
17: Yeah, I could see him not being the game changer. I could see him having an important touchdown in a playoff game. Like that, that's something you could certainly see Tyreek Hill having. Maybe a 100-yard receiving game in a divisional round or something like that. That's like, oh, good to bring him on.
15: Yeah, and it just makes it all just worth it, bringing in him with that speed because he could have that one game. Who's going to start at quarterback in week one out in Cleveland? We answer that next Sunday morning on ESPN Radio.
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6: Hey, this is Rich Eisen. 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
15: 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Getting ready for preseason week number 3. And then we're just counting down the days till we get to the regular season. But in the NFL, there is one quarterback competition going on. It's out in Cleveland. Shedeur Sanders got the start yesterday. He looked pretty solid. And, well, Deshaun Watson did not. He got booed, had a reaction to getting booed in his postgame press conference. To help us break down this mess and everything that's happening with the Cleveland Browns, we welcome in Mary Kay Cabot, Cleveland.com Browns beat writer. Mary, thank you so much for the time. Always appreciate it. Let's just start there. What was your reaction when Deshaun Watson stepped up and just really, I guess, took exception with the fans in Cleveland booing him yesterday?
36: Well, it was a long time coming for him to express that. It had been almost 2 years since he ruptured that Achilles and had fans cheering him while he was down in tears on the field. So he held that in for a long time, and I think it really hit him like a ton of bricks that he goes back out there and fans booed him again after this performance. I think he really did feel, and he expressed this, that all of his hard work, everything he's done to try to overcome all of the stuff that's gone on with him here, all of the grueling rehab that he's done, I really truly believe that he was blindsided by that reaction and it really got to him. So now I think it's a matter of, can they all regroup and march forward with this, or do they have to make some really tough decisions now?
17: Well, that's my question for you. I mean, where are they in the decision-making process? It seems like they have been, as much as they've been talking about QB competition, it feels like they've been full steam ahead on the Deshaun Watson thing. Yesterday felt like so much of a disaster that this is the closest I felt that they may be pivoting away from that. Where is the temperature and the team on that right now?
36: Well, I'm sure they're talking about it. I'm sure they're huddling it up. huddling up and discussing what to do, how to proceed. I think one of the key things is that they're going to have to sit down with Deshaun Watson, find out where his mind is at. And what they have to discover is, was he emotionally hijacked after the game, like Todd Monken always says about fans, I mean, about players and coaches in this very highly, highly emotional game? Was he emotionally hijacked to the point where he can overcome it and turn the page and they can go back to what they were planning to do? Or do they have to completely go in a different direction? I think that he was going to be named the starter. It just seems like with all of the messaging and with the way Deshaun was going first in the preseason game and in the Bills practice and all of that, it really seemed like he was going to be named the starter. Now they have to decide, does Deshaun have the mental fortitude to walk out in Huntington Bank Field and handle whatever comes his way?
15: Mary Kay Cabot, Cleveland.com Browns beat reporter, joining us here on Sunday morning on ESPN Radio, along with David Dennis Jr. I'm Gabe Neitzel. Do you think that their performances yesterday have anything to do with who ultimately ends up being that starter in week one? Or as you said, is that completely decided, and performances yesterday aside, that just doesn't matter?
36: Well, I really think in my heart of hearts that preseason games don't really inform how a quarterback is going to perform during the regular season. And some coaches don't even play their quarterbacks in preseason because it really isn't a true gauge of what a quarterback is going to be able to do when he gets out there and a defensive coordinator is game planning for him. So I didn't even think that Deshaun should play in this game. I thought it was kind of silly for him to go into a meaningless game in the third quarter with a bunch of backups on his side and on the Bills side. I just didn't know what they had to really gain from that. But I don't see how that one game could have changed the tide of this quarterback competition. But I do think that the post-game press conference may have changed the tide of the quarterback competition, and we will just have to see how that goes.
17: What is the rationale at all for even going down the Deshaun Watson route right now? I mean, there's some people who say, all right, they just want to get something back on their investment in him and what's left on the contract. Is some say, well, he's just the better quarterback. I like, what is the actual, if you could pin down the actual rationale for doing this with Deshaun Watson, in spite of all of this blowback and all this pushback from their own fans, why is Cleveland so dead set on the Deshaun Watson project in this last year?
36: Well, for one reason, because they really truly were guiding their decision based on who will give them the best chance to win when they go face the Jacksonville Jaguars on September 13th. That was it. They want to win. Todd Monken wants to establish a culture of winning. And I think what he has seen so far, Shedeur Sanders has come a long, long way. He's coming up the learning curve very quickly. He's doing a very nice job with a lot of things. He's made tremendous progress in some of the important things that Todd has wanted to see, including cadence and just managing the whole pre-snap operation. But like all young quarterbacks, he still needs a little bit of time in those areas. And Deshaun had been demonstrating that he can use cadence as a weapon, which is vitally important to Todd Monken, and that he can use his legs. And he was doing okay with his arm and with his accuracy and those kinds of things. Not as good as they would have wanted, but good enough to put it all together and go out and play decent football. That's what they were hoping for. While Shedeur continues to sort of assimilate this new offense and figure some things out. That's what it was all about. It was guided by winning.
15: It's Sunday morning here on ESPN Radio and the ESPN app. I'm Gabe Neitzel, along with David Dennis Jr., talking with Mary Kay Cabot, Cleveland.com, Browns beat writer. So I understand Todd Monken wants to have this culture of winning, but they also did trade away their best player, getting younger, getting those assets. They want to build this up over time. What would the Browns consider a successful season this year?
36: Well, Jimmy Haslam told us in training camp that he's betting the over, which is 5.5. So I would guess they want to win more games than they won last year, and that was 5. I would think that they would feel like they made progress if they won maybe 7 games or something like that. They're not putting a number on it, but I think they want to sort of be middle of the road like that at least. I think they recognize that this isn't necessarily a year where they expect to make the playoffs or go deep into the playoffs. I think that they're going to try, certainly. But this year is about putting this brand new offense together and seeing what they can get out of it. And right now, that's just up in the air. We don't know where this is going yet. And we have no idea if it's even going to be Deshaun or Shador at this point.
17: Do you think that the Cleveland Browns 2027 starting quarterback is on their roster right now?
36: It's hard to say. It depends on if one of these guys can step up and show this town, this city, this coaching staff that he can play winning ball. That's what they don't know yet. And right now it doesn't seem like that's going to be the case, although like I said, Shador has been really showing some tremendous things just in terms of his elite playmaking ability. He showed it in college. He showed it last year. He's still showing it this year. You can see that. He just has that it factor. He always has. Everybody knows him, and that's why fans adore him and love him. But nobody knows yet if the starting quarterback, the future franchise quarterback of the Cleveland Browns, is on this roster. And fortunately for them, they have two first-round picks next year, and it should be a decent quarterback class.
15: The defense has been the strength of this team. And now, again, flipping out, you no longer have Myles Garrett, but Jared Verse, a good young player to get in return. Is the defense still going to be as strong as it has been in years past?
36: Well, I don't know that you can say it will be as strong without a Myles Garrett. That is a huge hit and a huge loss to take. And now their number two edge rusher, Alex Wright, has suffered some kind of a serious leg injury. There's a chance that he could be out for much or all of the season. I've been writing that. And, you know, so now if you looked at this season and you said, hey, you're going to be without Myles Garrett and Alex Wright, your number one and your number two edge, I don't know that anybody would have thought that they could just march forward and play the kind of ball that they played last year. But as you mentioned, they did get Jared Verse back, and he's been amazing. He's tremendous. Now they still need to, I think, add to their edge rush rotation. They got some positive signs yesterday out of Mike Hall. They used him out at end. And if he can become that guy for them and fill in that way, then I think that will help tremendously. So I do think there's a chance for them to still be a top 10 defense. But they're all going to have to pull together and really try to be dominant and productive.
17: Who do you see as the brightest spot in Cleveland? Who are you excited to see the most? We've been sort of like, it's been pretty doom and gloom about with the quarterback situation, but who are you excited to see this season the most?
36: Well, there's a lot of really, really young, good football players on this team. The Browns have had two excellent drafts. And so the future looks bright. And when you look at guys like Carson Schlesinger, you know, the reigning NFL Defensive Rookie of the Year, he's amazing. He hasn't practiced much this camp, but he's really, really good. And then now you look at Casey Concepcion, Denzel Boston, they're two rookie receivers. They've been tremendous in camp. You've got Harold Fannin, who had a great year last year. So there are a lot of young pieces on this football team, and it is a matter of it all coming together. And a lot of it this year, of course, will have to do with good quarterback play, which they don't know where that's going. But I think the future looks a lot brighter for this football team than it might seem right now in this moment.
15: Mary Kay Cabot, Cleveland.com, Browns beat writer, joining us here on Sunday morning. Thank you so much for the time, and best of luck continuing to try to sort out what's going on with the Cleveland quarterback situation.
36: Sounds good. Thanks for having me.
15: I don't know about you, David, but after talking with Mary Kay Cabot, I feel like Deshaun Watson's still going to be the starter week one for the Cleveland Browns.
17: Yes. I'm preparing to flip a chair because I just can't believe it. I can't believe it.
15: It kind of feels like that's just the direction that they're going to be going. But from one quarterback battle to an unofficial quarterback battle. Yeah. When would it make sense for Fernando Mendoza to make his first NFL start out in Las Vegas? We try to figure that out coming up next. It's Sunday morning on ESPN Radio and the ESPN app.
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0: in the second half of the Browns preseason game. Did not play well, threw an interception, 5 for 12. Quarterback rating below 15. And we were just talking with Mary Kay Cabot of Cleveland.com. Covered the Browns, by the way, since 1991. So she knows a thing or two about the Cleveland Browns. Here on Sunday morning, ESPN Radio, ESPN app, along with David Dennis Jr., I'm Gabe Neitzel. And again, talking with Mary, Mary Kay Cabot, it just seems like to me, David, that the way she was reacting versus the way we were reacting earlier in the show of, oh man, I think you got to get rid of this guy. How can you have this guy in your locker room? Let's just move on. Cut. Based on her reaction, that's not the way it seems like she believes the Browns are going to react to this.
1: You know, Mary Kay, she is a fantastic reporter and does a fantastic job. And it was so hard for me not to scream at her as the messenger you know what I'm saying? Like, it was just so, you know, like, because you want to yell at the person delivering the news that doesn't make sense. But I don't want it to be like, you're not making sense, because she's reporting what she's hearing. And it's because I wanted to be like, this is stupid, but I don't want her to feel like I'm talking about her, because it's not her.
0: It's not her. She's not the one making the decision. She's just informing you, letting me know what
1: the decision is. It's like, you know, like somebody like, is like when you talk to the person about your bill, like an AT&T, and you want to yell at them, or whatever your phone carrier is, not specifically, but you know, whatever, and you want to be like, that's, but it's not, anyway. So the things that she was saying was so infuriating, not of her own. The idea that they feel like they are keeping Deshaun Watson because that gives them the best chance of winning, and yet their ceiling is probably at 7 games, still outside of the playoffs. These things don't jive with each other. Like, if you are putting everybody through this because you feel like you have a good shot of winning, why is Myles Garrett in Los Angeles?
0: Correct.
1: Like, that doesn't make any sense to me.
0: Nope.
1: Like, you have punted on a season and yet are keeping an avatar of misery right there for everybody to have to experience at the same time in a pursuit that doesn't feel like you're trying to actually win football games. So why are we even here going through all this?
0: And that's why typically I say, when you're looking at NFL teams, you're looking for intentions. You're trying to figure out what these NFL teams are thinking. Take a look at their actions. Their actions tell you the direction. But those two actions, trading away Myles Garrett, but yet still sticking with Deshaun Watson as your starting quarterback, those are two actions that don't make sense in concert with one another, but that's how the Cleveland Browns end up being the franchise that they are, where they're not making decisions that make sense together. It has to be a series of decisions, so you're going in the same. But if your ownership is pulling you in one direction and your ownership is now pulling you in yet another direction, you're not going to be able to get in sync, and things aren't going to be able to make sense.
1: And in the process of this, nobody's happy. I can't think of a single, like, there's even, like, Cleveland Browns fans, unfortunately, are very used to losing. They're very used to being disappointed with their team. And as somebody who grew up a Saints fan, I grew up with the understanding of what it means to be rooting for a losing team. You kind of enjoy the ride, right? And when you are a franchise, the best thing you can do in that losing is to decrease the amount of misery humanly possible. Just let everybody enjoy your team that stinks. The Browns have gone the other way and said, well, yes, we're going to stink, but also we are going to make you miserable by starting a guy that nobody wants to start, and nobody wants to look at this dude. Everybody hates, pretty much in the fan base, hates this guy and is not even there to help us win. Like, this is, none of this makes sense.
0: And with Shadur, I don't think, if I had to put money on it today, I do not believe that he is the quarterback of the future.
1: Right. Yes.
0: But I don't know that for sure. And you know what could be fun if I'm a Browns fan? Trying to figure that out this season. Watch him play. See if he has some explosive plays. See if this guy is somebody who's going to be able to help you win down the road. Because, well, Deshaun Watson, he's shown he's not going to help you win now. He's not going to help you win next year. Yet he's the one that they're seemingly going to stick with despite the press conference from yesterday. From one young quarterback to another, Fernando Mendoza, number one overall pick. It does not appear that he is going to be the starter, although Clint Kubiak did have this to say after the Raiders preseason game earlier this week about a starting quarterback.
2: I know I said it last night. I just don't think it ever benefits a player to know that they've have a spot secured. And if there's always a little bit of uneasiness about that, that benefits the whole team, the player and the team.
0: So Clint Kubiak not naming a starting quarterback right now, but that sounds like someone who knows who is starting week one at home against Miami, right?
1: Yeah,
0: like that sounds like a guy who's made the decision. He's not telling you what the decision is. He's not telling his team what that decision is. But again, their actions, Kirk Cousins did not play in that game while Fernando Mendoza did. Their actions tell me that Fernando Mendoza is starting the season on the bench, which seemingly has been the plan since the second they drafted him.
1: It's so refreshing to go from the Browns to a team that has a plan, that knows what they want to do. I feel it's a breath of fresh air. It's almost like putting some Arctic blast under my underarms to freshen up my day after the stank that was the Cleveland Browns. Like I don't think Fernando Mendoza should start this season. I actually think that even if Kirk Cousins goes down with an injury, he should not start in his place. Like I just think that what you have here with the guy who's the future, who is still raw, who still looks very much like a rookie quarterback who needs to learn. You have a couple of years with this Raiders team, with the guys around you, that they're still young. You still have guys under contract. You don't have to worry about this for a couple of years.
0: Yeah. If he looked great in these preseason games or in practices, sure, put him out there and start. But this is a long-term building plan, and I commend the Raiders for having a plan. If that plan would have been, hey, we're just going to start him, he's going to take his lumps, we're going to be cool with that, cool. Then you ride with that. And you can juxtapose that with whatever the Colts decided to do with Richardson at quarterback, right? Like, oh, we're starting him. No, we're not going to bench him. No, we're going to start him again. Oh, we're going to bench him again. And that if you're going to ride with a young quarterback, you have to ride with them. Give them the opportunity to grow. And we've seen this work where guys sit for a year, whether it was in Green Bay with Aaron Rodgers and Jordan Love, whether it was in Kansas City that's what they did with Patrick Mahomes. And I know those quarterbacks were not the number one overall picks, and number one overall picks tend to play. But the Raiders also realize, hey, there's a reason why we are the number one overall pick this year, because our roster is incomplete. They spent a ton of money. The offensive line is still incomplete. Kirk Cousins probably going to take some hits this year. But this, I like it. I like the fact that they have a plan. And in terms of, you said, I think he should sit the entire season. I think that can make sense, especially when you take a look at this absolutely brutal schedule that the Las Vegas Raiders have. The problem with the Raiders is they play in the AFC West, and they don't get to play themselves. Right. They have to play the actual good teams in the AFC West twice a year. And you know, there are like little pockets. Like they start off against Miami, cool. But then they're at the Chargers, at New Orleans. Okay, that's not great. At the Jets. But then you're playing at San Francisco, home against the defending champs. At Cleveland might make sense. Then you have a bye, and that's kind of late in the season, and out of the bye, you play Los Angeles and Denver. So it's just there's no obvious spot where, oh, this is the game where Fernando Mendoza should be starting. So if he ends up just trying to learn off the bench all year, I don't think that's a bad plan if that's what Clint Kubiak wants to do.
1: Yeah, and he's not getting tackled while that's happening. That's also a massive plus here. And I know he's a number one pick, but not all number one picks are created equal. It's a weak draft class and probably wouldn't be number one pick this coming season with all the quarterbacks they have.
0: Coming up next, one top college football coach gives his thoughts on the eligibility rules that are seemingly ever-changing in college football. 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
8: 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You can check out all the different events that they have at the range. 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More details on that at 802-279-6703. Also on Saturday at Green Mountain Distillers in Morrisville, they have a day of cocktails, mocktails, and dog tails. 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People treats and dog treats as well. Deb's food truck will be there. And this all benefits the North Country Animal League. That comes our way from 12 to 7 on Saturday. On Sunday, Second Chance Thrift Store has their second biannual reverse craft sale. Come buy craft supplies that are local, things people have left over that need a good place. Free entry to their $50 Second Chance gift card door prize for red tag items. There'll be a basket raffle and silent auction, and food is available, and there's still some tables available for those of you who might want to take part. Robin, the person to call about that, 802-730-7712. That is coming up on Sunday at the VFW in Hyde Park, and it'll be from 10 in the morning till 3 in the afternoon. Also on Sunday, you're invited to the 3rd annual Mad River Valley Summer Carnival. That'll be from 11 in the morning till 2 in the afternoon. Families will enjoy games, food, a bounce house, face painting, live animals, a dunk tank, and raffle. 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
10: With SRN News, I'm Michael Harrington in Washington. Authorities say that Russian and Ukrainian drone and missile strikes have killed at least 10 people this weekend so far. Ukrainian officials say one person died Saturday in a ballistic missile strike on Kiev. Russia's defense ministry says the strike hit a train depot. Ukrainian authorities say that four others were killed in the Zaporozhye region, two in Kiev. Russian authorities say Ukrainian drone strike killed three people, including two children, in Russia's Krasnodar region. Years after Hong Kong's annual vigil for the Tiananmen Square crackdown ended, former organizer Tang Quan still discreetly visits former memorial sites in the city. Overt public commemorations have become risky under a crackdown that started following China's takeover over of Hong Kong. Two of Tang's former colleagues were convicted Friday of inciting subversion. More on these stories at SRNNews.com.
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0: You know, some legal
14: That's Alka-Seltzer,
0: that might go
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0: on.
14: Of fast heartburn relief.
0: Did you think
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0: when
14: hits,
0: you
14: want something that works
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0: That we would have to be
14: Quick,
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0: Court cases, the way
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1: don't
14: wait.
1: I don't want to be smart.
14: Alka-Seltzer.
1: My job
14: Try Alka-Seltzer.
1: Is to talk
14: Use
1: about
14: as directed.
1: People running into each other with helmets on. That's kind of what I do. That's what I do. I report on people. I talk about people who play with a basketball and throw it in a hoop and guys who hit each other really hard. And I don't want to know about injunctions to the Supreme Court and who
0: federal
1: has,
0: cases versus state cases.
1: Right. And right. Federal versus state. I don't want to know any of those things. I just want to talk about all the things that like, I don't appreciate how college is still trying to make me learn. I graduated from college a long time ago, so I wouldn't have to learn anymore.
0: You already got your piece of paper from Davidson.
1: Got my piece of paper. I don't want to learn anymore, and yet college is making me learn some more because college sports cannot get out of their own way.
0: So a federal appeals court, paused an order granting an extra year of NCAA eligibility for 2022 grants. And basically what that means, I'm going to try to break this down because shout out to Amber Wilson because she actually has a law degree here on ESPN Radio. And
1: vastly
0: she is
1: smarter than both of us.
0: Tremendous at breaking this stuff down because, yes, as David said, she is incredibly smart. And so basically what that means is, okay, from a federal level, you can't just have that appeal. So now what athletes are going to do is go to local and state courts, and that's how they're going to backdoor
1: their way. Let me interrupt you real quick. I said Amber, smarter than both of us, and you said incredibly smart, indicating that you don't agree she's smart. You think it sounds like you think you disagree with me. You think you're smarter than Amber.
0: I am not smarter than Amber Wilson.
1: Okay, just making sure.
0: I worked with her on Thursday, and I could not sing her praises even more because that's when a lot of this stuff came out. And she is not only is she smart enough to understand it, she's also very good at then dumbing it down so someone like me can understand.
1: Gotcha. Just making sure.
0: I do not want to put my hat in that.
1: I was going to get you guys into a spelling bee or something like that.
0: No, she would wipe the floor with me. Just absolutely demolish me. The way that seemingly the NCAA is getting demolished at each and every turn with one of these lawsuits. And the basis of these things, David, is the NCAA is changing their eligibility rules because they're trying to make things more uniform so they lose less of these cases. So, of course, this has only sprung more court cases because 2022 grads want or athletes who participated as freshmen in 2022, 2023 want their fifth year of eligibility that they did not get. So they're assuming some players in the NFL could potentially come back and play in college. There are players who are on NFL rosters right now in the transfer portal in the NCAA in case they get cut and do not make a 53-man roster. Dan Lanning, head coach out in Oregon, very successful coach. Here is what the issue he has with NFL players trying to come back and play.
15: I mean, I think there's a lot of negatives that are involved around this. One, once you go to the NFL, to me, you're in the NFL. You don't get the opportunity to come back. Two, you know, most of us have built our rosters and you have a limited roster limit now. So if you invited somebody back to your team, that means you're kicking somebody else off your team, right, to match your roster limits. I don't think that's fair to the players that worked all summer, all spring, and put themselves in position to be ready to work for a team, you know, to have somebody come back. But ultimately, you know, it used to be once you had an agent or once you went and did the combine or once you went to mini, I mean, all those things qualified as you are no longer an amateur. You're a professional now once you declared for the draft. So to let any of those players come back, you know, fair or unfair to them, it's unfair to the sport.
0: Which I agree with Dan, but here's the simple solution, David. If coaches don't like this, if the colleges don't like this, if administrate, then you don't care what the you don't care what the court cases say. You don't care if the courts say, oh, yeah, these players can come back. You just don't sign those players. But unfortunately, I feel like Dan Lanning's probably in the minority of college coaches because there are going to be players that are in camps right now that are going to be playing on your TVs on Saturday afternoons next month.
1: Yeah, and I think that it should be, if there's going to be a bunch of options for this, that I would say, yeah, let's do it. Like, you don't want to be the team that just has, like, the one guy who comes back. Because there's a lot of undue attention. We don't know how good he's going to be. But at the end of the day, if your team is in the tournament and they're surging, I don't think people are going to be like, oh man, my defensive tackle was on the, you know, played a preseason game with the Seahawks. That's embarrassing. They're just going to be happy that they're helping them win. Mm-hmm. And we're going to go from there. Like, teams have justified worse. They've excused worse. Yes. And they've allowed it to happen so that they can win. And so I think if you have enough players that come back, I'm with you. Teams are going to be doing it.
0: Paul Feinbaum of the SEC Network, he was on the Best Week Ever discussing this, and he is looking at maybe two places that he believes deserves all of the blame for the chaos going on currently in college athletics.
16: Ultimately, it's the administrator's fault. The people that are screaming the loudest, the presidents, the commissioners, the people that run the NCAA are the reason why we are at this juncture right now, because they did nothing 10, 12 years ago when they could have. They could have given these players a T-shirt and a Big Mac, and they would have gladly taken it, but they wouldn't do that because they wanted to hide behind the farcical student-athlete moniker.
0: So it ultimately comes down to those people, which... Yeah, it does. They were the ones who were ultimately unprepared when all of this started, and it just continues to snowball from NIL to transfer portal to how long can these athletes play? Oh, by the way, sprinkle in a pandemic where now you have, you know, an extra year of eligibility and some of these athletes with medical hardships. I mean, we were looking at guys who were having legitimate college careers, like 8-9 years playing in the NCAA, and that's how you end up to... today. And I think it's ultimately going to pass the 5 years to have, you have 5 years of eligibility to compete in 5 years. That's going to rule the day, but there is still going to be some messiness this year. Maybe they sort it out by the time college hoops rolls around. I doubt it, because our legal system doesn't actually, you know, move quick. And that's ultimately part of the issue with a lot of these lawsuits, David, is a lot of these lawsuits don't end up with any sort of conclusion. They just...

0: do ADs being able to do what they want to do, schools themselves making their own rules to benefit themselves. And now when the players have found ways to be like, let me get a little piece of that. Like, let me figure out how to start shifting these rules. Let me, get a makeshift law degree and figure out how these things work or talk to some of these lawyers. Now, that is the chaos. And Feinbaum is totally right. This is the chaos that the NCAA has sown and created themselves. And now it is trickling down to the players. And now, quite frankly, Gabe, I don't know who the hell can play for who or what. You know, I don't even care. This dude is 32 years old, playing defensive back for a college. I don't care. You know, I don't know why Stetson Bennett was playing basically played in college as long as LeBron James played in Los Angeles. Like, I don't know why. I don't care. There's just too complicated and too many back and forth with a system that we've already had to spend too much time trying to figure out that doesn't really benefit anybody.
1: Well, how long did it take you to complete your degree at Davidson? 4 years?
0: 4 years.
1: You might have a year left, man. You should look into that.
0: Yeah, I could look into it and go back and be as useful to any sports organization as I was when I was there, which was not at all. I could imagine going back to Davidson with a basketball in my hand saying, guys, I'm ready to come back and see what
1: I'm
0: happens.
1: I'm ready. Hey, sign me up. Oh, you're ready to go. And it's just going to be a mess. And yet, when things kick off on Labor Day weekend, or even week zero, some of those games before, but all those big-time games that we get on Labor Day weekend, everybody's going to be sitting down watching these games, not caring how many years of eligibility somebody has left or how they had to end up in the uniform of their favorite player or with their favorite team, excuse me.
0: Because when the season's over, nobody really complains about it. Nobody, there's jokes about the guys playing for two. Nobody complains about, oh, this guy has been on this team too long. It doesn't happen. It doesn't really happen. Like, there's so much other stuff going on, which is why, like, NCAA has just spent so much time sweeping things under the rug. They want to sweep this on the rug. It's not going to happen. Like, players are going to come back if they want to. It is a lawless land of their own creation.
1: Do you think any of the players that are in camps right now could ultimately make a big enough impact for a team, like the difference between them going from the quarterfinals to the semifinals in the college football playoff?
0: I doubt it, man. Like, I doubt it because I wouldn't imagine that a lot of these impact players are going. You know, like, I don't think any quarterbacks, wide receivers, you know, like those guys are not going back. I would not imagine.
1: It kind of feels like all these guys would be depth pieces, right?
0: Yeah.
1: Like depth on the offensive line, defensive line, and still be good players, but yes, it doesn't seem like somebody's fortunes are going to change from, oh, this quarterback came back to us.
0: Right.
1: Because if those quarterbacks are good enough, they're sticking on the rosters in the NFL.
0: Yeah. Because also, like, your Heisman-level quarterbacks are not doing this.
1: Coming up next, what's the level of interest in sporting events that are happening today? Our guy Eric Handman takes us through those. It's Sunday morning on ESPN Radio and the ESPN app.
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0: I'm Gabe Neitzel along with David Dennis Jr. talking about all the different lawsuits and eligibility issues, concerns that are going on in college athletics. And the basis of everything that happened this week is if you want to be an athlete and come back to college athletics and you are in the NFL right now, you have to basically go to the state in which you want to play and sue your way in. That way you can't do it on a federal level. That's the Cliff Notes version of what happened this week. But you can always join the conversation here on Sunday morning, 888-ESPN, 888-729-3776. Let's go to Chuck in Ohio. Chuck, you're on Sunday morning with Gabe Neitzel and David Dennis Jr.
1: Hey, how you guys doing this morning?
0: What's going on, Chuck?
1: Well, you know, a lot of people are upset with the changes in college football and, you know, it's ruined and this and the other and, it's uneven. But think about Kurt Cignetti and how awesome that story is, and how he came, you know, from small, extremely small schools, went to Indiana, built from nothing. Like, I think it's more exciting. There's more opportunities. It's open. And, yeah, there's a little chaos, but I think it'll work itself out. And it's just fun to see, you know, these teams that didn't really have a chance or a program before, all of a sudden they can have a chance or a program. And I think I'm all about it. I think it's great.
0: So there you go. They appreciate the call, Chuck. And I guess that is the thing that ultimately this is probably going to sort itself out. You know, most coaches, we've heard Marcus Freeman say, hey, it's too late for us to add. Same thing basically coming out of Dan Lanning in Oregon. That's not to say that some teams, the SEC has done this forever, where even back before NIL, they would over-recruit. Like, they would recruit freshmen and have more in their freshman class than they had scholarships, and then basically release players or put them on some sort of injured list where, okay, you're still getting your scholarship, you're just not going to play for this football team, to open up scholarships for their team. I mean, over-recruiting and overstuffing your roster is nothing new in college athletics. It's just a side that was never really talked about before.
2: Yeah, and now you had the thing of I think it's one of those things that makes the headlines more salacious than the thing actually is, right? It's like, hey, you're going to go pull these athletes from and I think when people think in their mind, they're like, oh my goodness, is Fernando Mendoza going to go back? Like, these things are not going to happen. Like, it's just going to be something that's probably in the margins that maybe have some headlines early on, especially if a lot of players do it, then by the end of the season, nobody's going to be talking about it.
0: There are some things going on in the sporting world today, so we're going to take a look and see how excited we are with some of these sporting events. To take us through this, we welcome in our producer today, Eric Handman. What's going on, E?
3: Not too much, guys. Great show, if I say so myself. You guys have been killing it out here, but we still have some sporting events to look forward to tonight. And, of course, you can tune in for baseball action for the Little League Classic as the Brewers play the Braves. Coverage begins at 6 p.m. Eastern right here on ESPN Radio and the ESPN app. So let's go to that Little League Classic. It's the Brewers and the Braves. We're not going to get Jacob Mizorowski. He pitched on Friday. But we're going to get Shane. Is it Drohan? I want it to be Drohan
0: Shane
3: so
0: Drohan,
3: bad.
0: Yeah.
3: You don't mess with the Drohan.
2: All right. I see what you did there.
3: Thank you.
0: Adam Sandler movie reference, but, you know, we continue.
3: He got a 3.86 ERA, having a solid season for the Brew Crew. And then he'll face Tyler Mahle and the Braves. He has a 1.45 earned run average with the Braves since being traded there. So, David, what's your level of interest in the Little League Classic tonight?
2: Level 5. Little League Classic is a lot of fun. Brewers, the fighting Gabes are, making an argument for being favorites in the World Series coming up, or, you know, in the playoffs and all that stuff. I think it's going to be a fascinating game. Obviously, the Braves here in Atlanta, a lot of excitement for them, what they're doing. I think it's going to be a good game.
0: I have enjoyed how baseball's leaned into some of these more neutral side games, whether it's the they've done the World Series Classic here now for a number of years, but they brought back this year the Field of Dreams game out in Iowa. Just having different events. We've got 162 games. Having a few that stand out, I think, are great. And yes, this is a 5 for me. The Brewers are my team, and this is a big game for the Crew, because if they win, they have the season tiebreaker. Whoever wins this game, or if the Brewers win, they'll have the season tiebreaker over the Braves, which could be big in terms of having the first seed or the second seed in the National League. So I am looking forward to this. I think this is going to be great.
3: So, wait, David, are you a Braves fan?
2: Like, part-time.
3: Sort of? Okay, I was going to say, we've kind of been undermining or underselling this little rivalry we got, Braves versus Brewers. With Gabe here, but
2: I should have played it up, but I don't.
3: You're not as big of a Braves fan as you are a New York Knicks fan, right?
2: Yeah, yeah. I'm a lifelong Knicks fan since game four. It's a little bit different.
3: All right, speaking of winners and champions, the Seattle Seahawks, the defending Super Bowl champions, they face the Tennessee Titans, the new-look team under Robert Saleh, Cam Warden, year number two. They play 8 p.m. tonight. So, Gabe, what's your level of interest on Seahawks-Titans preseason action?
0: Do I have to go 1 through 5, or can I go lower than 1? Can I go 0?
3: You can go 0. Yeah,
0: okay,
3: why not?
0: Because it is a preseason football game. I can't imagine you're going to see too many starters in this one. And the Seahawks know who are starting for them. The Titans know who's starting for them. Teams are just going through the motions. I can't imagine watching a preseason football game that doesn't involve your team. Like, that's... If you're a Titans fan, you're a Seahawks fan, you want to watch this, you want to see who your backup right guard's going to be, go for it. Knock yourselves out. I don't care. I am not a Titans nor a Seahawks fan, so I am out on this game.
2: This is a -2 for me. I can't go above a 1 for preseason football. My hope is that when they get to the 18 games, there's going to be some preseason reform here. This just feels like it drags on. It's like too much of a tease for the regular season that does not feel like it's really bearing a lot of fruit. I think the joint practices are actually a little bit more interesting to me sometimes than this is. At least they fight.
0: Those things get chippy. You get some fights.
2: Yeah, at least you had
0: one of the Steiner sons giving a German suplex the other day in the Saints Cowboys skirmish that happened. Yeah, that's actually interesting.
3: All right, next up here, the Fever lost to the Liberty last night, but they'll have another game today against the Chicago Sky. Sky technically still alive with 7 games to play. They're 6 games out of the final playoff spot. Going to be tough for them to do it, but they've been fun to watch. Sidney Taylor with a buzzer beater the other night, the undrafted rookie from Louisville. So, David, what's your level of interest with Fever Sky today?
2: That's actually a 5. Well, actually, let me go a 4. The only problem is WNBA's got to figure out how to do these weekend schedules. The second, like, they do this thing Saturday, Sunday, back-to-backs with these teams. For national television, and like they did it with the Aces a couple weeks ago, and the Aces rested all their starters on Sunday. The Fever just played in Brooklyn last night. Now they got to go to Chicago and play a feisty Sky team. So the Fever have been having like tremendous games. All their games been going down to the wire for the last like 2 weeks. But they may rest everybody for this, and they at least going to be worse for wear after at this quick turnaround.
0: Well, because it's not just a second, it's their third game in 4 days. They played on Thursday night, too. Yeah. Stayed off Friday. Now you're playing a back-to-back.
2: Same thing happened to the Aces. Same thing. Yeah. I don't get it.
0: And that's why I'm lower. I'm expecting the Fever to rest some players in this game. Yeah. They've got their playoff seed already locked up. They don't care what the Sky do. They're worried about them and making sure everybody's healthy going in. So I'll say a 2. I'd go up a little bit higher if I knew right now that the Fever were playing all their players.
2: Yeah,
0: but
2: it's
0: I
2: one
0: am
2: of the
0: not
2: things
0: expecting that to happen.
2: One of the things that happens when you have the worst commissioner in sports making decisions like this. So,
3: last one here, fellas. We got the PGA Tour BMW Championship. Wyndham Clark has a 5-stroke lead over Rory McIlroy and Patrick Cantlay. Rory and Wyndham Clark will tee off at 150. So, Gabe, what's your level of interest? And I'm going to add a follow-up question here. What did you think of Rory's comments about LIV golfers having no value or whatever he said?
0: So he was asked if, hey, those players from LIV, what would you say to them about their value on the PGA Tour? And his response was, well, did they bring value to the LIV Tour? And the LIV Tour looks like it's been shut down. And I love golf. When somebody's got a 5-stroke lead going to the final round, this is like a 2.
2: Yeah. Yeah, I'm at a 1. This thing is over. I just wanted to hear Rory say more, like cut more promos about Liv.
0: Yeah, he's keeping it real when it comes to those guys and coming back, and if it should be easier, if it should be hard. Good to see Rory playing good golf. Maybe he continues that into next week in the Tour Championship down in David's neck of the wood. It's down in Atlanta for the Tour Championship next week. Coming up, it's game day. Jonathan Zaslow, our guy home team, Brandon Leak. 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
16: Hello there. I'm Mark Robbins. As the NFL preseason continues, so does the quarterback battle in Cleveland. Shedeur Sanders competing with Deshaun Watson to be the Browns starter. Both played Saturday in a 31-7 loss to the Buffalo Bills. Watson was 5 out of 12 with an interception and heavily booed by the home crowd in Cleveland. Watson spoke after the game saying he's definitely not feeling the love.
17: And I think the whole world knows it has nothing to do about the performance. It's a little bit personal than that. So I think that's it's a disrespectful thing. Yeah, I mean, I'm going to keep whatever I feel with me and my family internally on how I feel about that. Just move on.
16: That's Deshaun Watson feeling disrespected. Elsewhere in NFL preseason news, Rams hammered the Saints 34-0. Shutout coming without future Hall of Fame defensive lineman Aaron Donald around. He's contemplating a comeback. Is he coming out of retirement? Oh, you're not going to get Rams head coach Sean McVay to spill the beans.
18: No news, no updates on that right now. I'll keep that, you know, anything I say gets, you know, so there is no updates on that.
16: That's Rams head coach Sean McVay. From football to baseball, Yankees announcing Giancarlo Stanton has had a setback in his rehab. He's got another calf strain in the other leg. No timetable is set for his return. Little League Classic tonight in Williamsport. Braves and Brewers in front of the Little League World Series teams, 6 p.m. Eastern, right here on ESPN Radio.
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22: Shador is a fan favorite. I got a feeling he's going to be the starter.
23: Watson in the shotgun here. Pressure coming, fires over the middle, and it's off the hands of Lardman, and it's intercepted. Another deflected pass, the hands of a Browns receiver.
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24: Last time I played on this field, I tore my Achilles. And that same fan base, they cheered when I got hurt. So what does that have to do with anything about performance? 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
25: 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Game Day.
26: The quarterback competition in Cleveland looking like it's coming to a head. 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This is Game Day on ESPN Radio, the ESPN app, and Sirius XM Channel 80. 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Good to have you aboard alongside home team Brandon Leak. I'm Jonathan Zaslow. Home team, good to see you. We got week two of the NFL preseason schedule wrapping up to what today, which means we are inching closer and closer to the start of real football. How you doing?
27: Thank God. Always good to be with you, Zaz. Only one more preseason game to go, thank goodness. And a few cities and franchises still have to deal with naming the starter number one in Cleveland, as certainly the fans certainly have made note what they want. Now the question is, what does Todd Monken want and who deserves the job to be the quarterback for the Cleveland Browns?
26: I feel like the Browns are the ultimate, and I think we could say this in any of our major sports here in North America, the Browns are the ultimate lousy team still gets national attention. Most lousy teams, no one talks about them. No one cares about them. But no matter what, the Browns, who are always lousy, they're a national story all the time. Are there any other lousy franchises that are just always in the national spotlight?
27: Before, you have to go to another sport. Before the Cubs got their World Series, the Cubs were always lovable for not being there. It was almost a part of the journey that you weren't going to win it all, and it could be fun to have a season of hope. But you're right, the Browns, they always are talking about hope. And now it finally looks like they're at a crossroads again when you have Shador Sanders, who seems to be a fan favorite and seems to be certainly the guy that a lot of fans want to see juxtaposed to the guy who was supposed to be the last savior with the biggest contract in the history of the NFL at the time, who hasn't produced anything. And then you have a head coach coming in for the first time who doesn't care about narratives. He wants to win football games, so he has to make a decision that is a purely football-based decision, and it looks like it is very close and not an easy one to make.
26: So it was the preseason home opener yesterday for the Cleveland Browns. They lose to Buffalo 31-7. This game, it was Shador Sanders getting the start and Deshaun Watson coming in with the second unit guys. Last week, week one, it was the other way around. So it's quarterback competition in full swing. Deshaun Watson was 5-12 yesterday, 36 yards and an interception. He was terrible. The fans let him know it. They were booing him on the home field, even though it's preseason. Here's Browns quarterback Deshaun Watson after the game on the fan reaction.
24: Man, I didn't have no reaction. I think the biggest thing is, I think you guys know too, and I think the whole world knows, it has nothing to do about the performance. It's a little bit personal than that. So I think that's it's a disrespectful thing. I'm going to keep whatever I feel with me and my family internally on how I feel about that. Just move on.
28: But don't you think, Deshaun, that winning and playing better would eliminate some of that booing?
24: Last time I played on this field, I tore my Achilles. And that same fan base, they cheered when I got hurt. So Does that have to do it? But does that have to do with anything about performance? When a person get hurt, especially for your own city, and they cheer.
26: He doesn't have a clue. I mean, he is completely out to lunch, this Deshaun Watson. Deshaun Watson is going into his fifth year with the Cleveland Browns. He has a total of 19 touchdowns in 19 games played. This is his fifth year after signing the richest contract in NFL history, all right? And the only thing worse than his play as quarterback with the Cleveland Browns is the things that he was accused of off the field that we know that the fans are upset about as well. But he is clueless if he believes. This is sports, home team, all right? We know how sports work. He could behave the way he's been accused of behaving off the field, and if he was the Deshaun Watson we saw in Houston, that fan base would turn a blind eye. They wouldn't care about the stuff that happened off the field. If he was playing at an elite level and earning the money that they gave him, this fan base would not be booing him. That may sound lousy. That may sound morally wrong from the fan base that you don't care about the bad behavior. You only care about football. Welcome to sports. That's how the sports fan behaves. He is clueless if he believes that if he had played well, this fan base would still be booing him.
27: Well, Zaz, there are a couple of things at play. You're right to one extent. Fans weren't booing one bad outing. They were booing the bad outing that they saw, which was lesser than Shedeur Sanders. They are booing the last few years where their quarterback has been injured and has not been able to deliver wins because he hasn't been there. And they're also booing the things that got him suspended off the field before he got to be a Cleveland Brown. So there are multiple things to unpack there. That being said, it does, and I'm not defending, at all, anything, with Deshaun Watson, but I will ask, is there a difference between booing bad performance, having passionate fan booing? Look, because my thing is, if you pay a ticket, you can boo whatever you want to. But there's also a question about human decency. And clearly when him saying the last time he was on the field, he tore his Achilles.
26: Right, I don't like that. Yeah, I can admit, I don't like
27: cheering
26: that.
27: Yeah, while he was being carted off the field.
26: Yeah, you can't support that. I don't like that.
27: That is clearly something that bothers him and was bothering him yesterday. So he was conflating the two, but I think clearly there are a lot of things at play. Him not being in there, him not winning games, and what he brought to Cleveland, the baggage off the field. So I don't think it's going to end well. I think this is going to be it no matter what for Deshaun Watson in Cleveland. And, he's going to have to get past that. If Todd Monken names him the starter, it won't be the last time. The first three and out he has for the Cleveland Browns at home, he's going to hear boos. The first interception, he's going to hear boos. The first fumble, he's going to be booed. He is going to be booed by that fan base because now they don't like him, and I think they're ready to turn the page to Shedeur Sanders.
26: You're right, though, in bringing up the, and like Deshaun Watson mentioned there, that the last time he played on that field, all right, was him tearing his ACL, and the fans were cheering as he was being caught off the field. Still a human being, okay? Cheering when the guy gets hurt, can't support that. That's not a good job by the fan base there, okay? But I got a big problem with him standing up there as if he really believes, if he was an all-pro quarterback the way that he was in Houston, if this fan base would be booing him for personal reasons, not a chance. Not a chance, all right? And say whatever you want about what that says about the Cleveland fan or sports fans in general, okay? Because that's not limited to just Cleveland. That's sports fans in general. We're going to cheer for you if you make us happy on the field, no matter what happened off the field. But if he doesn't understand that right there, oh, boy, that's a big problem.
27: I think the biggest mistake, and I don't know, I don't work in PR. I think the biggest mistake is he didn't make the apology tour. Hey, man, I did some things that were, I don't know what I was thinking. I'm very sorry.
26: Well, he apparently doesn't think he did anything wrong.
27: And so it comes across as contrition. This country and fans, football, baseball, basketball, we, to your point, we forgive everything. If you've been involved where death has been involved, Greg Little, you are forgiven. If you are involved where abuse of people has been alleged or proven. You get grace and you still get to be around. So this is a forgiving country if you show contrition. And I think the biggest mistake he or his PR team has made, he hasn't come across like, man, I lost my mind. I don't know what I'm thinking. I'm very sorry for the people I've hurt. Maybe that would allow him a modicum of a little bit of get back for people who just absolutely despise him. But he's got to know he's going to be booed. You know, Cleveland is a special place. They cheer very passionately. They boo very passionately. And they want to win very passionately. And now all of that is at the crossroads of, look, if this is going to be his last year, is he going to try to guide us past the Steelers and the Ravens and the Bengals? Or is it Shedeur Sanders and a look at the future that's going to give us the best experience as a fan base to do so?
26: Does he regret signing with Cleveland in the first place? Here's more from Watson.
0: No, I don't regret anything in my life. You know, I think the Lord put me through situations for a reason. So I don't regret anything at all. But, you know, I had different thoughts on how it was going to be. But, you know, it is what it is. You know, sometimes, you know, the tables turn. And I'm patient enough because I'm a child of God to, you know, wait for that time to change. So I'm not tripping on it. I'm not tripping on it.
26: The easy move for first-year head coach Todd Monken, and this has been the case since training camp started, the easy move because the fan base hates Deshaun Watson, maybe more than they've ever hated one of their own athletes, and loves Shedeur Sanders. The easy move for Todd Monken would be to name Shedeur Sanders as QB1. Everyone would be good with it. Even if Shedeur Sanders then went and didn't play well, the fan base would still be good with it because they don't want Deshaun Watson. And I would tell you, based on Watson's comments yesterday, continuing to plant that flag, the fan base is going to continue to hate him and continue to want Shedeur Sanders. If I'm Todd Monken, I would cut Deshaun Watson today.
27: Oh,
26: I would end this.
27: I would say,
26: with Shedeur. Let's move forward. We can't, home team, we can't do this song and dance every single week of the season.
27: What I would say is, if Todd Monken decides that Deshaun Watson is the starter, he's doing what's best for Cleveland. Coaches and franchises are not supposed to listen to fans. They are supposed to put the best players out on a football field. And if he does that, it tells you in his expert opinion.
26: But this guy's still lousy. Like, Watson's lousy.
27: Well, there you go. He hasn't really separated himself. But if he decides that, that says that he's better than Shedeur, and that's better for the Browns.
26: He's home team Brandon Leak. I'm Jonathan Zaslow. 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Coming up next, another QB1 spot is on the line. Another lousy team, by the way. 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

0: quarterback competition to another. This is Game Day on ESPN Radio. 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I'm Jonathan Zaslow. He's home team Brandon Leak. So in Atlanta, that's home team's neck of the woods. Adam Schefter, per Kevin Stefanski, head coach of the Atlanta Falcons, says Penix has been cleared for 11-on-11 work. So the Falcons, are we about to see a legitimate quarterback competition home team?
1: We absolutely should be seeing one. It depends on how you frame it. The truth is Michael Penix Jr. should be the starting quarterback for the Atlanta Falcons because he was named that last year. He was injured in week 10 and could not complete the journey. Now he's made it to this season still in recovery. The Falcons pick up Tua Tagovailoa for $1 million. So you get a guy who's been a veteran face of a franchise quarterback for $1 million as a backup, so you thought, or an insurance policy, so you thought. And things just haven't solidified themselves the way you thought. Tua looked awful in the first preseason game here at home. And Jack Strand, who could either be the backup or the third string quarterback, has been very, very impressive in leading mostly the second teamers, but just his poise in the pocket. So what do you do with Michael Penix Jr. now that he's been cleared for 11-on-11 drills? And he said about a week ago that his doctor had cleared him, that physically he had no impediments, but there were some mental speed bumps, road bumps that he had to get over. And now it seems like now that this has been made after yesterday's second preseason game against the Colts available, that he is now ready to go for 11-on-11 work. Yeah, it should be a quarterback competition. The problem is you now, Zaz, have a truncated timeline with only 1 week left before your final preseason game to figure out who's going to be QB1.
0: Now, like Kevin Stefanski said there, Penix has been cleared for 11-on-11. Penix, you know, will we wind up seeing a little bit of him in the third preseason game? I don't know. We didn't see any of Tua Tagovailoa in the second preseason game, but in the first preseason game for the Falcons, Tua was horrible. And certainly, I've seen my fair share of Tua Tagovailoa the last 6 years here in Miami. And look, home team, for the sake of complete transparency here, I was a big Tua guy, way in on Tua until this past year, where I saw what I saw. All right, I have eyes. I know what I was watching, and that's not the same quarterback as we had seen in the previous years. And the guy that you saw in the first preseason game was that guy that we saw this past year in Miami. And the point I'm trying to make is, if you're a quarterback who is going into his seventh year in the NFL like Tua, if you're a veteran quarterback, I don't even think you need to be a starting quarterback. If you're a veteran quarterback, you can't come out of a preseason game and say the things that he did, which is my play wasn't up to standard, my play wasn't even up to par. If you've been in the league for 7 years and you play in the preseason at quarterback, you're crushing preseason. You're killing it. I mean, I'm watching the Dolphins yesterday. Jameis Winston, like, we all know who Jameis Winston is. Jameis Winston went out there yesterday, crushed preseason because he's a veteran in the league. You kill preseason if you've been in this league for a long time at quarterback. And if you're Tua Tagovailoa and you struggle in a preseason game, you are not a starting quarterback in this league.
1: Doesn't work out. I'm blaming you, Zaz, because you should have alerted me so I could alert the fans here in Atlanta.
0: That's your problem now.
1: I know you guys are happy and grinning from ear to ear now. What I saw, I only watched two Dolphin games last year. One when they beat the tar out of the Falcons 34-10 here in Atlanta. And I watched one other game. My assessment was he looked okay, except the offensive line was horrible. So I was blaming the Dolphins' offensive line. The Falcons still have some questions to answer, particularly at right tackle for the offensive line. But the offensive line was not the problem in the game that he saw. So with Penix now being cleared for 11-on-11, my question for Kevin Stefanski is, what would he need to show without the reps, without all of training camp, with missing two preseason games? What does Michael Penix Jr. need to show to, however you want to frame it, get his job back, be named the starter, put Tua to the bench, however you want to do it, because Tua has not done anything to solidify anything. And then you throw in the fact the reason that he was here was because of his veteran leadership. He is not a mobile quarterback.
0: He's not a leader either.
1: He doesn't have a strong arm, and so there are other intangibles. If those are the cases, is Michael Penix in any danger, no matter how much time he's missed, of losing his starting position week one against the Pittsburgh Steelers?
0: No, I think Michael Penix Jr. has won the quarterback competition without playing a single play in training camp and in preseason. Very, very rare you can win a QB competition without even playing.
1: Gotta be bad, Zaz. I mean,
0: that's what. Yeah, I think that's what Michael Penix has done. And here's the thing. Like, Kevin Stefanski, he doesn't owe Michael Penix anything. I guess Matt Ryan, who's the president of the team, he doesn't owe Michael Penix anything either. He wasn't there when they drafted him, right, home team?
1: No, but, well, the word we're getting from the organization, they believe in him. They've watched him. They know his recovery. They know his surgery. They want him to be the face of the franchise. They believe he has the capability. The question is, does he have the durability? Can he do it for 17 weeks? He has still yet in 3 years of NFL action not played 17 games. Right. We have two quarterbacks, Zaz, that have a combined 3 knee surgeries and 4 concussions. Neither one of them are mobile. One has a strong arm in Michael Penix Jr. The other one is a veteran, but he's had ups and downs. We have no answers right now. We're going to have to wait until week one to find out what we have, I really believe.
0: Yeah, I think that I don't think we know enough about Michael Penix Jr. Like, you could say, okay, his first 2 years in the league, injured, and, you know, we couldn't get a good read. Okay, like, but that still equates to you pick this quarterback top 10 in the draft. He was a first-round talent. And in year number 3 now, you could still, I think, honestly say, we don't know enough about Michael Penix Jr. yet. With Tua, we know everything we need to know about him. It's all on the table. We know what he is. And more importantly, we know what he isn't. I think it'd be shocking if they don't go with Michael Penix Jr. to start this season. And it's funny, home team, because remember a couple years ago, it was such a big deal, right, where the Falcons signed Kirk Cousins to all the money, and then they drafted Michael Penix Jr.,
1: which was
0: very polarizing. I thought I was in the minority who liked that they then still drafted Michael Penix Jr. And so now I'll also ask, for people, and it sounds like you're someone who thought it was crazy, if they didn't trap Michael Penix Jr. there, where would you be? Like, you wouldn't even have this guy to maybe be the QB.
1: It wouldn't be that bad for me if you paid Kirk Cousins half. Instead of giving him 180, if you give him $100 million.
0: Are they still on the hook for some of Cousins' money?
1: Yes. Until this year, we're still on the books. So the books clear next year. That's another caveat to this. Matt Ryan, president of football, and Ian Cunningham, the new general manager coming over from the Bears, they will have 9 or 10 draft picks. They'll have Arch Manning or Dante Moore or Julian Sayin to choose from next year. And they'll have a year, hopefully, if Michael Penix Jr. is healthy, to see what he looks like, if he can make it. The biggest thing for Michael Penix Jr., he needs to get healthy, he needs to stay healthy, and he needs to start and be, if he doesn't start, need to be the finishing quarterback for the Falcons this year.
0: Look, my team here, home team, they're going to be very, very bad. The Miami Dolphins, I think the Falcons are going to be very, very bad too. I'm sorry. I'm sorry. I'm trying to be nice. He's home team Brandon Leak. I'm Jonathan Zaslow. 2 QBs or no QB? That's next game day.
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5: With SRN News, I'm Michael Harrington in Washington. After trade negotiations crumbled in the 11th hour this past week, President Trump's 50% tariffs on scores of Canadian imports kicked in yesterday. The new levies are expected to affect roughly $20 billion of Canadian goods, ranging from hockey sticks to agricultural products. Canada's Prime Minister Mark Carney quickly promised his government will roll out dollar-for-dollar retaliatory tariffs. A federal appeals panel has ruled that President Trump's goal of ending sex change operations on children is not improper and cannot be the basis for quashing a subpoena issued against a provider of such procedures. In a 2-1 decision, a panel of the 9th U.S. Circuit Court of Appeals says the efficacy and long-term risk of the treatments are uncertain. Judges also found the president has the power to align the Justice Department's priorities with his own. This is SRN News.
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10: No doubt about that. You know, I'm a little bit biased toward him because I've known him since he was a little kid. You know, his dad, Dion, and myself used to coach that Under Armour All-American game. And he was a little guy running around then. And I watched him bloom into this quarterback at Colorado, obviously, and now competing to be a starter in Cleveland. And if you look at it, if you look at the tail of the tape, he looks very comfortable. I mean, it's his second season now, so he looks comfortable. Not saying Deshaun, you know, he's missed a lot of football, but I just think that when you boil it down, I think the excitement is around him. I think the team is kind of excited about him being the quarterback as well. And he did a nice job today playing. So I got a feeling he's going to be the starter.
11: Herm Edwards on game day. Shedeur Sanders was 9 of 11 for 74 yards passing, a touchdown and a pick in yesterday's preseason loss to Buffalo. The 49ers have activated tight end George Kittle from the physically unable perform list.
12: Hey, it's Evan Cohen. Coming up Monday, we continue to get you ready for the NFL regular season as we go two-a-days, Seahawks and Titans. I'll tell you whether I think Sam Darnold has what it takes to lead Seattle back to a Super Bowl. It's Unsportsmanlike, 6 a.m. Eastern, right here on ESPN Radio, ESPN2, and ESPNU. Hey.

0: is in action, wrapping up today. Then we're getting very close. Getting very, well, just one more. That's it. Just one more week. You got to bear through this, home team. He's home team Brandon Leak. I'm Jonathan Zaslow. Game day on ESPN Radio. All right, so we've begun the show today with quarterback competitions. Let's go out to Cleveland. Daniel Oyafusi, ESPN NFL Nation Browns reporter, joining us here on game day. Daniel, thanks for giving us your time here. So how do we expect Coach Todd Monken to react to Deshaun Watson's displeasure with the way he was treated by the fans yesterday?
1: Well, yeah, I'm like you all. I'm very, very interested. He actually has a Zoom press conference coming up in about 2 hours where he's going to be peppered with a lot of questions about that. And he kind of alluded to it. We actually spoke to Todd Monken first before the quarterbacks after yesterday's game. And, you know, there was a lot of talk leading up to that game about how Deshaun Watson was going to be received by the fans. And he, Monken said specifically that he went up to Watson during the game and was like, hey, are we good? You're good. Like, we just got to play better. Obviously, it's a little bit more than that in Cleveland when you talk about that dynamic between Deshaun Watson and the fans. But this is one of those hurdles that he was going to have to, you know, pass in his return back to the field if he wanted to be the starting quarterback. The mental toughness of dealing with whatever was going to come his way and the reception from the fans. Obviously, the way he responded yesterday, you know, isn't going to be received well publicly, and it's really interesting to see how the team, how the front office, how the ownership looks at that in the coming days.
2: One preseason game to go, Daniel. What is Todd Monken looking for before he named his week one starter?
1: Yeah, well, he had told the team's radio network before Saturday's game that a decision on QB1 would not extend too far into the next week. So obviously you're looking at Monday, Tuesday. They have a pair of practices before the preseason finale against the Patriots on Thursday. You're expecting the decision. He didn't want to be, you know, tied down to that timeline after it was kind of a rough game for Deshaun and really kind of the team as a whole losing 31-7. He wanted to review the film, discuss things with his staff, and then make a decision. But I think for him, what's been really important is, you know, pre-snap operation, getting the offense in and out of the huddle, making the right checks and everything, and then post-snap operation, you know, making the right decisions and making plays, whether that be with your arm or with your legs. And, you know, if you're judging by this most recent game, Shador Sanders really showed a lot of growth as compared to Deshaun Watson. So it's been close all along. If you're kind of going off momentum, you know, you'd probably say Shador would be the guy. But if you're looking at, you know, the veteran and maybe who has kind of always kind of been in the lead, you're looking at maybe Deshaun Watson.
0: Daniel, is there a scenario where whichever quarterback does not win the starting job between Watson and Sanders that they also don't make the team?
1: Well, when you look at Deshaun Watson, I don't see any feasible scenario where, you know, the Browns can afford to not have him on the roster because of the financial constraints. We're looking at, you know, over $1 million, or excuse me, over $100 million in dead cap charges if they were to cut him. And there really isn't going to be a trade market for him, which is why they kind of kept him around for this final year of the contract. And then they'll be able to post June 1 cut him next year. Sanders is a little bit of a different, you know, case. You know, they have four quarterbacks on this roster. Teams rarely keep four. Teams aren't even keeping three quarterbacks on the roster. So that is a fair question of, like, hey, if Deshaun is the starter, you still have Dylan Gabriel, who they've spoken highly of. You've got Taylen Green, who they're really interested in, but they want to develop him properly and kind of use this year as a redshirt year. That would get kind of interesting there. But I think that they also have been pleased with the growth of Sanders. And, hey, you have to have a quality backup, you know, prepared in case you do start Deshaun and he's not able to, you know, get things rolling.
2: What happens if Deshaun Watson is named starter and he is successful?
1: Ooh, that would be something. It'd be one of the more improbable kind of on-field comebacks that we've ever seen, honestly, just with the way he's performed since he's come to Cleveland, you know, just playing 19 games. He'd have the lowest QBR in the NFL if, you know, he had enough starts to qualify, but he just hasn't played enough. And, you know, what's kind of been interesting is I think that, you know, the team publicly is not wanting to say, like, hey, this is kind of like a lost year and we're moving off from Deshaun afterwards. So whenever they're asked about the prospects of maybe extending him, maybe giving him a contract extension, they're kind of saying things in the vein of like, hey, never say never. Like, weirder things have happened. But it's almost kind of unfathomable to think that they would continue this partnership after, you know, the owner has come out and said this was a big swing and a miss. And just kind of knowing the fraction, the division that it's kind of caused within the fan base, it's almost like just really inconceivable to think of that happening.
0: Daniel Iafusi, ESPN NFL Nation Browns reporter, joining us here game day on ESPN Radio. You know, you mentioned there, Daniel, about the fan base and the way they feel about Deshaun Watson. So wouldn't the easy decision, especially because it's not like Deshaun Watson is far and away ahead in this quarterback competition. I'm sure some people think Watson's better, and maybe some people think Sanders is better. Wouldn't the easy move for first-year coach Todd Monken be to just name Shedeur Sanders the starting quarterback?
1: Well, you would think. Like, you would think that when you have an immensely popular player at quarterback who's very, very well liked in the city, has, you know, had a rough rookie year but still showed some flashes, is on a rookie deal. Like, that is, like, the solution to getting out of Cleveland's, you know, perennial quarterback problems. So, you know, it does make you question, like, if it is that close, why not go with the young guy? You have people on the outside that are saying ownership is playing a role in the decision-making. This is kind of a sunk fallacy thing where they're trying to squeeze any type of production out of this contract before they go the separate ways. It does make you wonder. But I do think that Todd Monken has tried to orchestrate and, you know, run this quarterback competition fairly, give each quarterback an opportunity, both quarterbacks an opportunity to show that they should be the guy. They've been splitting reps since OTAs. Forget training camp. They've been splitting OTAs, splitting reps since March in OTAs. So I think this really truly has been about, you know, who is the best quarterback to allow this team to have the best chance to win. But obviously, when you have the contract in place and kind of the history of the ownership, you do have those questions about, you know, what really is, you know, the defining factor in the decision.
2: Who do you think should be the week one starter?
1: I would go with Shedeur Sanders. And, you know, I was kind of that thought even before, you know, Saturday's, you know, game and, you know, the post game as well. I think that he, you know, throughout training camp, he's looked like a quarterback that has grown a lot in a lot of different ways. He's really willing to push the ball downfield. He's not perfect by any means. He still has a lot to work on. But when you're just kind of looking at the future of this organization, and even the ownership admitted, like, hey, we're hoping to be real contenders in 2027. We want to be better in 2026, but 2027 is really when they want to hit the ball rolling, whether that's with Shedeur Sanders or another quarterback that's maybe in college right now. I think it just makes sense to, in a sense, cut your losses, maybe not literally cut Deshaun Watson.

0: two reasons. Number one, going after Deshaun Watson, trading all of the first-round picks, giving him the money when you knew this was a quarterback who was coming with an incredible amount of baggage, which the fan base has clearly had a big problem with. But also, Deshaun Watson didn't even want to play for the Browns home team. All right, if you remember the way this went down 5 years ago, Deshaun Watson reportedly had crossed the Browns off his list. That is not a team that he will accept a trade to. And then the Browns came over the top with the Godfather offer. Okay, we know you don't want to play with us, but what if we gave you $250 million guaranteed? Deshaun Watson will play anywhere for $250 million guaranteed. So you brought in a player with an incredible amount of baggage who also didn't even want to play for you.
1: Well, and the Browns are still the problem. Owner doesn't like him. Fans don't like him. Coach has yet to name him QB1. So you keep throwing him out there like he's got a shot. He doesn't have the support of his ownership. He doesn't have the support of the fans. And he's got one more year left on what could be the worst contract in the history of professional sports. None of this seems like it makes any sense, except that it's happening in Cleveland. So we'll find out, it looks like, according to what Daniel just said, this week, if he will be QB1 or if they'll just turn the page, name Shedeur Sanders the starter, and then have a veteran backup quarterback with a bad contract backing him up.
0: Coming up next here, there was an incredible feat that took place in an NFL preseason game yesterday, and I got a big problem with it. This is Game Day on ESPN Radio and the ESPN app.
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6: With SRN News, I'm Michael Harrington in Washington. After trade negotiations crumbled in the 11th hour this past week, President Trump's 50% tariffs on scores of Canadian imports kicked in yesterday. The new levies are expected to affect roughly $20 billion of Canadian goods, ranging from hockey sticks to agricultural products. Canada's Prime Minister Mark Carney quickly promised his government would roll out dollar-for-dollar retaliatory tariffs. A federal appeals panel has ruled that President Trump's goal of ending sex change operations on children is not improper and cannot be the basis for quashing a subpoena issued against a provider of such procedures. In a 2-1 decision, a panel of the 9th U.S. Circuit Court of Appeals says the efficacy and long-term risk of the treatments are uncertain. Judges also found the president has the power to align the Justice Department's priorities with his own. This is SRN News.
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3: How about a 69-yard field goal try with 3 seconds to go in the second quarter? Trying to beat that kid from Jacksonville. The kick is up, and the kick is going to be a lot of distance. He got it! A 69-yard field goal by Harrison Butker!
4: Call courtesy of 96.5 The Fan, Harrison Butker. A 69-yard field goal, which made it 9-0 Kansas City at halftime yesterday. That also followed, in the previous minute, a 58-yard field goal by Butker. This is Game Day on ESPN Radio, the ESPN app, and Sirius XM Channel 80. I'm Jonathan Zaslow. He's home team Brandon Leak. 30 for 30's new series, The Betrayal of Shohei Ohtani, is available now on all major podcast platforms. The Betrayal of Shohei Ohtani is presented by Gusto. So that's an incredible feat, right, home team?
5: Yeah.
4: A 58-yard field goal followed by the next minute a 69-yard field goal. Harrison Butker drills it there for Kansas City. You would figure everybody loves this, right? It's a great thing that we saw happen. Incredible feat, right?
5: That's right. That's
4: not
5: right.
4: To me. Not to
5: what
4: me.
5: Do you mean? What are you talking about? Everybody just can't go out and kick a 40, 58, 69-yard field goal, Zaz. You have to be mesmerized by a man who clearly has one of the special talents in all of the NFL's history at the kicking position.
4: Oh, it's a great feat, for sure. You know, definitely am not going to minimize a 69-yard field goal.
5: Okay.
4: But we are routinely seeing 60-some-odd-yard field goals attempted. We are routinely seeing 50-plus-yard field goals made with ease. I mean, home team, I don't want to be old man yelling at the clouds here, but when I was growing up, if a kicker was even attempting a 50, not 55, not 57, if a field goal kicker was attempting a 50-yard field goal, holy crap. Oh, my God. That was a very big deal. 50-yarders are nothing nowadays. Heck, if you're attempting a field goal under 50 yards, you never expect the kicker to miss. Every field goal attempt under 50 yards should be a make. I'm over it.
5: Oh.
4: I'm over it. And the reason that I don't like this, so yesterday you had the 69-yard field goal by Harrison Butker, which means that the kick was attempted at the team's own 41, right?
5: Mm-hmm.
4: So my math correct there, all
5: that's
4: right?
5: That's right.
4: Yeah, so it was attempted at their own 41. So now, at the end of the half, or more importantly, at the end of the game, a team scores, all right? They go up by, you know, one, or they go up by two, whatever it is. You got to kick the ball off. You're like, man, I hope they have enough time left to get into field goal position. It's so easy now to get into field goal position at the end of the game. You know, it used to be you receive a kick with under a minute left. Hey, you gotta march down the field in limited amount of time here. Now you complete one, maybe two passes, and you're already in field goal range. It's too easy. It's too easy for these teams and for these kickers to hit field goals and win games at the end of these games. So I'm not just sitting here and yelling at the wind here. I would propose a solution, and I think I have a solution. The kickers are too good. Bigger, stronger, faster, just like every other position in the National Football League. Believe it or not, kickers were always going to improve and always going to get better. And we're long past being there. You got to move the field goal posts in.
5: Oh.
4: You gotta make them narrower.
5: Oh, Zaz.
4: Now, they don't have to be as close as arena football, all yeah. right? But you bring the field goal posts in.
5: Now it you've gone too
4: way
5: far.
4: Too easy to make kicks home.
5: You're missing some things that maybe I can help you see. What you're missing, one, is it is still a skill to be able to kick the ball that far. You're right. Kickers are becoming much more accurate, much more longer. But I think it goes to what you said. When you were a kid, when I was a kid, you know, when a guy got out to 48, 49, 50, he was going to be in the newspaper Monday morning. And I think it was to the style of play and to how coaches used to view kickers. It used to be little guys with one bar on their face masks going out there challenged with putting points at the end of a half or the end of a game and winning when the big, rough, and tough, mean football players were standing on the sidelines watching. And I also think there's a component to a lot of coaches were yellow-bellied. They were scared. They were gutless to put it on the foot of a kicker if they didn't have to. They'd rather go for it on fourth and three.
4: It's easy now. They're
5: too good. Try to get their quarterback to move the chains a little bit more. Now you have stronger leg, more accurate kickers, and I think you're missing out on some things. One, you get late-game heroes with the new kickoff rules. You're right. You can score with 20 seconds left in a ball game, and it is not over. The kicker for the other team with no timeouts still has a chance to win. You still have drama at the end of a half, especially with all these teams deferring now and trying to kick the field goal late, come out and score with the first possession in the second half. And then maybe the most important thing, especially to the pockets of Americans, the football position of kicker on a fantasy football team. Do you know how many points you're looking at if a man drills a 69-yarder in football league?
4: Let me ask you there, but you know, we'll get away from the topic at hand here, and I'll ask you this. 60-yard field goals happen every now and then.
5: Okay.
4: Have you heard of fantasy football leagues that, like, fantasy football leagues, however many years ago, started changing it where, all right, if you kick a 40-yarder, it should be worth more than 3 points. Let's make it 4 points.
5: That's right.
4: If you kick a 50-yarder, let's make that 5 points. I've never heard of a fantasy league that awards 6 points. Have you heard of any of them?
5: No, I think it's capped off at the end. I just think that
4: they should start to do that, right?
5: I would think so. That's not an easy thing to achieve. I just think that you shouldn't penalize the game for players getting better. The game wants more scoring. That's why.
4: I don't think it's penalizing. I think it's making it more competitive. You know, we see this in all sports where if something becomes too easy, you got to adjust the rules.
5: Yeah, but field goal kickers still miss extra points, albeit it's not as often. Field goal kickers still miss important field goals in the first half and in the third quarter of games. So it's not money. You're right. I think the 30 and the 42-yarders are the money kicks. But, you know, anytime a guy is 48 to 55 yards, those are not necessarily gimmies, particularly if you're playing outside. Look at the kicking woes they've had in Green Bay the last few years. Ask them what they think about kicking if they need shorter or closer field goals. You look at a situation if you have a quarterback like Josh Allen who has taken his team down the field multiple times in postseason games only to be betrayed by his defense.
4: So let me jump in there.
5: That should be a part of it as well.
4: So let me jump in there. This scenario doesn't make you crazy because it makes me crazy. Let's say, you know, it's a big game in the regular season or maybe it's even a playoff game. And your quarterback, he drives down the field. You know, you're down by five, okay? And he drives down the field and we're talking a 85-yard, you know, 10-play, 85-yard drive, touchdown. You take the lead with 25 seconds remaining in the game. And then all the other team has to do is complete one pass to get into field goal range, and they win the game because of the stupid 60-yard field goal, that wouldn't make you crazy?
5: I don't think lining up for a 60-yard field goal is automatic, Zaz, and I think that puts incredible drama at the end of a game. Hey, how about your defense? If you know you only need one stop, if it's fourth and one or fourth and game, you got to make a stop, don't you? So if your quarterback drives down the field and you know it only takes a pass or two to put somebody in field goal range, your defense should have to make a stop, shouldn't it? So I think the drama builds. It still gives you a chance to have scoring at the end of a game and gives a team a chance to finish it off with their defense. So I don't think there's anything wrong with the kickers. Congratulations to those guys that get stronger legs and more accurate. And Harrison Butker is just a special specimen on a football field. And I have to wonder, in a game that mattered, how far would Andy Reid? He just set an NFL record in a preseason game, so there's no penalty for trying it right then. But I wonder how much leash he would have in a game that had meaning. Would Andy Reid give his kicker to send the Chiefs further on to a playoff game or maybe to a Super Bowl?
4: I just think the pendulum has swung too far where, you know, we go from you don't want the game to come down to a kick, you know. That
5: why not?
4: I'm just saying, like, the general, you know, thought has been you don't want it to come down to a kick. These guys are busting their butts for 60 minutes. You know, kickers are not real football players, that whole kind of deal.
5: Well.
4: And I feel like we've swung the pendulum way too far where now just it's so much easier for the game to be decided on a kick.
5: If
4: like,
5: I
4: don't like it.
5: If I'm a fan and Harrison Butker is my kicker, I want it to be decided by a field goal.
4: It's one of the big changes I would make the day that I become commissioner of the National Football League.
5: Oh, man.
4: That's right. I would narrow those field. The competition committee, they would listen to me. Coming up next, we got serious drama in college sports. He's home team Brandon Leak. I'm Jonathan Zaslow. Game day on ESPN Radio.
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3: I'm John Ryder. The Browns have played starting defensive end Alex Wright on season-ending IR. They ruptured Achilles and have signed veteran pass rusher Drake Barnett to a one-year deal. He had 5 sacks with the Texans last season. Browns getting crushed by the Bills in week 2 of the preseason yesterday. Deshaun Watson struggled and was booed by the Cleveland fans.
12: And I think the whole world knows it has nothing to do about the performance. It's a little bit personal than that. So I think that's it's a disrespectful thing.
13: Yeah, I mean, I'm going to keep whatever I feel with me and my family internally on how I feel about that. And yeah, just move on.
14: Deshaun Watson was 5 of 12 passing for 36 yards, no touchdowns and a pick. Patriots with a victory over the Eagles last night. New England head coach Mike Vrabel on his team's depth.
15: I don't think we have a very deep team, Mike, so you know, I think we have to make sure that we're preparing our football team and that we're doing everything that we can to keep our best players available.
14: Neither Drake May or A.J. Brown played in last night's preseason win. In golf, it's the final round of the BMW Championship in St. Louis, second leg of the FedEx playoffs. Wyndham Clark has the lead at 17 under. He's 5 ahead of Rory McIlroy and Patrick Cantlay. Major League Baseball, Braves taking on the Brewers tonight in the Little League Classic in Williamsport, Pennsylvania. On ESPN TV, radio, and the app, coverage starts at 6 p.m. Eastern. On the scoreboard, the Cardinals lead the Phillies 1-0 in the second on a Nate Burleson RBI single. Phillies have won 8 straight.
16: Hey, this is Rich Eisen. Coming up on Monday, another preseason week is in the books. We'll get you caught up. It's my 4-down season preview on the 49ers, and the comedian Sam Morrill joins us in studio on Monday's Rich Eisen Show on Disney Plus, the ESPN app, and ESPN Radio.
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0: It's another busy weekend around the world of sports, and this is Game Day. Game Day.

0: presented by Progressive Insurance. He's home team Brandon Leak. I'm Jonathan Zaslow. So, the NCAA and its eligibility rules, out of control. It's the wild, wild west. And we don't just, it's not just situations in football, it's basketball too. I mean, the NBA has dudes playing summer league, and they're entering the transfer portal, going back to school. And now we're seeing the same thing here, although a step further in the NFL, where you got dudes playing in preseason games, and then are entering the transfer portal. Give this a listen here, home team. Dan Lanning, Oregon head coach. Here he was recently speaking of what an issue that has become.
1: I mean, I think there's a lot of negatives that are involved around this. One, once you go to the NFL, to me, you're in the NFL. You don't get the opportunity to come back. Two, you know, most of us have built our rosters and you have a limited roster limit now. So if you invited somebody back to your team, that means you're kicking somebody else off your team, right, to match your roster limits. I don't think that's fair to the players that worked all summer, all spring, and put themselves in position to be ready to work for a team, you know, to have somebody come back. But ultimately, you know, it used to be once you had an agent or once you went and did the combine or once you went to mini, I mean, all those things qualified as you are no longer an amateur. You're a professional now once you declare for the draft. So to let any of those players come back, you know, fair or unfair to them, it's unfair to the sport.
0: I mean, home team, we're now going to have college coaches like Dan Lanning who are going to have to now scout NFL rosters in training camp and preseason because those players may see they're not going to make the team and may want to enter the transfer portal. Do I have that wrong?
2: No, you could be right. Dan Lanning makes very strong points. The NCAA doesn't matter. They're toothless. If you have rules and regulations and nobody has to abide by them, they can just go find a court or a state or a judge to side with them and get them to play, then you don't matter. So they have a situation that is antiquated and broken while it continues to go forward in the transfer portal in NIL area, and it's making it tough. The coaches are right. It is difficult to keep rosters. It is difficult to find out what your current situation is going to be, let alone the future when, you know, at the end of a season or the beginning of a new transfer portal, new things are going on and you have no control. But there's a flip side to that coin. You know, the coaches, I'm not saying Dan Lanning in particular or these coaches right now, coaches in general is where my soapbox is, did nothing when this was coming. Everybody had no problem as long as it didn't impact their program, their recruiting, their recruits, their winning, their contracts, their staff. And now that there's disarray, everybody's crying, oh, poor as me. So he's right. There do need to be some hard, fixed, non-negotiable rules, but that happens when you have a business that has rules and contracts and a collective bargaining agreement, which nobody seems to want to talk about, no matter what committee they're on.
0: Well, it sounds like you're on the same page as Andre Snellings. Andre Snellings was hosting game night earlier this week, and he spoke about that scenario where college sports very much is going to need a collective bargaining agreement.
3: Potentially unionizing the players, formalizing that they're employees, and then having a collective bargaining agreement. I don't know, like, the path to getting there will be difficult, but I think that's the only path that to me makes sense for getting a long-term solution, because it's a path that should, once they figure out the logistics of how to do it, provide a structure where all of the different elements, all of the different rules can be bargained upon. And then if one side or the other doesn't like one particular thing, well, they've already bargained for it. And then it becomes a law that you can't just easily go and get a judge to give an injunction and overturn everything that the other side is doing.
0: I mean, can you imagine, home team, 20 years ago, probably even less, but can you imagine 20 years ago trying to tell people, hey, this is what college sports is going to look like in the future?
2: Well, yeah, but I don't want to hear that either. Because decades ago, coaches knew guys were receiving monies and cars and jobs for their relatives and meals and benefits under the table. They didn't care as long as they got the recruits they wanted and got bonuses and got multi-million dollar contracts. Now it's all about loyalty and commitment, and people are too focused on money and it's hypocrisy and all of this. I don't want to hear the morality part of it, because to me, Zaz, if the day I see a college football coach say, stand up in front of a mic and say, I'm not taking one player that enters the transfer portal. He made a commitment to somebody else. That other coach has a family to feed. They recruit and spent hundreds or tens of thousands of dollars to recruit him, and I'm not going to have a place where that player can come play for me. As long as folks see a talented player and they take him, the system is going to still be broken. So it makes no sense to me that no $100,000 business, million-dollar entity, billion-dollar entity does not have hard, fixed, enforceable rules. And that means that you need to make one. So they need to break away from the NCAA. They need to have these players where they can collectively bargain. Guys need to be on contracts. You cannot just leave and up and transfer. If you take $800,000, $2 million, $3 million, you're going to be here for 2 or 3 years, and you're going to have penalties just like anybody else who's grown and signs contracts. Or you're going to have belly aching and whining and more chaos that continues while it costs more money to try to keep these guys. And eventually, what I want to know is when the rubber hits the road, when these boosters say, hey, when is enough enough? I keep giving to my alma mater, and I'm not getting consistency, and I'm not getting trophies and championships. I'm not going to give $3 million this year.
4: How did we even get into this mess? Matt Jones, host of Matt and Myron, every day, Monday through Friday, from 3 to 5 p.m. Eastern. I'm still getting used to the schedule here. Mm-hmm. From 3 to 5 p.m. Eastern here on ESPN Radio. Let Matt Jones tell you how we got into this mess.
5: The NCAA for decades, for almost 100 years, has tried to defend a system that was blatantly unconstitutional and blatantly against the law. They basically were saying, we want your labor and we do not want to pay you. And nowhere in life is that allowed, except it was allowed in college sports for nearly a century. Courts have essentially said, okay, that's out the window. So the NCAA tried to adjust. They had 100 years to set up a system. They didn't. And then they tried to set one up on the fly. And the system they set up violated a ton of laws itself, which is what you would think would happen if you try to do it overnight. They essentially tried to set up a salary cap without having collective bargaining. That's illegal in America for the most part. And they basically engaged in antitrust behavior across the board. And courts are striking it down.
4: I'll tell you, I know we're all super excited for the start of football season, for the start of college football season. I'm mostly excited for the start of college football season so that all of this is not at the forefront of the conversation anymore.
2: You're right about that. You know,
4: once the games get going, like,
2: we don't care about who transferred where. We don't care whose NIL is what. We just want to see good games every Saturday, you know, some great night games, and just be what we have been for a long time, a passionate country about college football.
4: Yeah, that's where I'm at, because once the games get going, I can't get all wrapped up in all this, all right? And I push back very strong on people, college football, it's hurting the game. No, it's not. No, it's not. Just wait till when the game starts. Look how much everybody's having fun. Look how excited everybody is. It's not hurting the game. The game's different, but it's not hurting the game. You know what I'm saying?
2: Well, you know, the business of this is not going to be fixed, I don't think, for a few years. So we're going to be talking about this next show, next week, next year, next 3 years, because it boggles my mind that people who are around a billion-dollar entity who know how to move monies can't figure out a way to put things down on paper to lock it in. The NCAA doesn't work anymore. It is not needed anymore. What is needed are smart people who have to understand whether people like it or not, these kids are going to get paid, and you need to do so in a way that's beneficial to them, their futures, and to the benefit of the universities and college and the fans that help pump and keep the system upright.
4: Well, college football next weekend. Next weekend, college football gets going. And then in 2 weeks, we have a full slate of week one college football action. But as we inch closer and closer to the start of the NFL regular season, you know what we got going on here. That's right. We have our ESPN Radio NFL Two-A-Days. Our first of two Two-A-Days on game day on ESPN Radio is next.
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4: Another series win is in the books thanks to last night's walk-off heroics. And this afternoon, the Sox go for the sweep against Rafael Devers and the San Francisco Giants at Fenway Park. From the Ford Clubhouse Fenway studio here at Fenway, I'm Joe Weil, and this is the Mass Mutual pregame show. 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Feel comfortable about tomorrow. The tarp is on the field, but as of now, we are still scheduled for a 3:15 first pitch here from Fenway. It's Will Fleming, the Hall of Famer Joe Castiglione, and Lenny DiNardo on the call, and we will hear from Lenny coming up in about 10 minutes. Well, last night we saw more Fenway magic, a phrase you didn't hear all that often during the beginning of the season. Remember, this team was at one point 12-25 at home this year, and now they're 33-32. It's become a summer of magical moments, and last night was another one of them, and it's a game we may end up remembering as the Nick Sogard game. Giants led 2-0 in the top of the ninth inning, bases loaded, two outs, and Nick Sogard makes a diving stab off a line drive that came off the bat of Bryce Eldridge. That keeps it a 2-0 game thanks to his nice defensive play at second base. And then in the bottom of the ninth inning, Chad Tracy works his magic again. Jamai Jones pinch hits. He's hit by a pitch. Two batters later, pinch hitter Eli White comes through with an RBI single. And then it's Nick Sogard's turn in the order. Two on, one out. Sox down by a run. And here was the play of last night's game brought to you by Nissan. You deserve a car that thrills you, and Nissan's got an exciting full line that'll put goosebumps on your goosebumps. 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
11: Here's the pitch, and it is
12: swung on and driven into left field. It's going to catch green. This game is tied. White to third. Sogard again. 2-2 in the ninth, and the winning run is 90 feet away.
4: So Nick Sogard with a massive swing to tie the game at two. He now has an 801 OPS since his last call-up from Worcester. And by this point, you know how the game ended last night. Bases loaded, one out. Willy Abreu bounces one to first.
13: Bryce Eldridge, he makes a one-hop throw that pulls Andrew Kisner off of home plate. Eli White ends up scoring on the play, and the Giants challenged it to no avail. Boston wins by a score of 3-2, fourth walk-off win of the year, and the 31st come-from-behind victory of the season for the Sox. And at 70-59, the Sox are now 6 games back of the Tampa Bay Rays, who lost yesterday, and 3 games back of the Yankees for that top wild card spot. The Yankees also lost yesterday, so we'll see if the Sox can continue to make up ground both of those teams. And today's pitching matchup is brought to you by Town Fair Tire. For the best prices on tires, nobody beats Town Fair Tire. Nobody. And Jake Bennett gets the ball for the Sox, and he'll go up against Matt Tugboat Wilkinson, the left-hander. So it's a lefty-on-lefty matchup. We'll get to both pitchers here as we talk about the pitching preview of today's game. Bennett, he had his last start, or he has this start pushed back due to maintenance, and he last pitched on August 14th, so it'll be 9 days since the last time he took the mound. And the reason that the Red Sox wanted to give him some more time to rest is that prior to this season, he had never pitched more than 75 and a third innings in a season in his professional career. You have to remember, of course, he missed an entire season due to Tommy John surgery. He's thrown 80 and two-thirds innings at the major league level this year. He's been pretty good, 7-6 with a 3.46 ERA in 14 starts. And he also threw 39 in the third innings in Worcester. So if you total it up, it's 120 total innings pitched for Jake Bennett this season. He has scuffled a little bit recently, 2-3 with a 5.67 ERA in his last five starts after going 5-3 with a 2.35 ERA across his first 9 big league starts. As for Matt Tugboat Wilkinson, he made his major league debut last Wednesday in Cleveland. He served as an opener, and he tossed 2 scoreless innings against his former organization. The Giants acquired him and the 29th overall pick in this year's draft from Cleveland for Patrick Bailey. This was back in May. And Wilkinson, he was originally a 10th round pick by Cleveland in 2023. He was given the nickname Tugboat when he was about 5 or 6 years old by one of his father's friends. As his father, Gavin, quipped, he wasn't the quickest kid. And also, this is interesting too about Wilkinson. He's from Vancouver, and he actually did pitch in the College World Series, not the College World Series, the Little League World Series, exactly 11 years ago to this day. And struck out 16 batters across 5 scoreless innings versus Mexico in a game in the Little League World Series. And actually, beg your pardon, it was on August 21st of 2015. So he is a big guy, and it will be interesting to see him match up here against the Red Sox here in the final game of this series. 6-1, 250 on the mound, and again, he is 23 years old. Again, there's so much to talk about in regards to last night's game. The Sox pulling that one out against the Giants, winning it in walk-off fashion over San Francisco by a score of 3-2. We mentioned the Nick Sogard heroics. We will continue to talk about that with Lenny DiNardo coming up, and had a chance to catch up with Chad Tracy today. But one of the fun parts of yesterday's game as well is that Wyatt Olds got his first big league win. This is a guy that had been in the minor leagues for a pretty long time for the Red Sox, and he ends up pitching the 9th inning, throws a scoreless 9th, and because of that, he is the star of today's McFarland Energy 2-Minute Grill, presented by McFarland Energy, the region's most dependable provider of home heating oil, including BioHeat, as well as expert HVAC services at McFarlandEnergy.com. So here is Wyatt Olds with me chatting about the big game yesterday and being a part of a big league roster and all that's happened to him this year.
14: All right, Joe Weil here in the 2-Minute Grill with Wyatt Olds, the winning pitcher from Saturday. And Wyatt, I just want to talk about the atmosphere of a game like that where the team wins in walk-off fashion. I'm sure when you dream of being in the big leagues, being a part of a moment like that is something you dream about. What was it like for that to actually be a reality?
15: For sure. I mean, that's something you always dream about, but I don't think you ever realize how crazy the atmosphere is. I think especially at Fenway Park, an atmosphere like that last night, it was really special to be a part of it. I'm just grateful.
14: How much cooler was it that it was your first win? That's you could always remember the day you had your first win, and it was in a game like that.
15: For sure, the comeback win was special. I'll never forget that.
14: And, you know, a guy like Nick Sogard, you've played with him in Worcester for a couple of years. For him to make a play like he did in the 9th inning, how cool is it for you to see someone like him get the opportunity that he's gotten here with this club and make the most of it as he did last night?
15: Yeah, it's awesome. I couldn't be happier for Sogie. obviously he's a great player, made that play for me, which was huge. And then comes back in the ninth and has a huge, huge hit to tie up the game. So I'm so happy for him.
14: And for you, I just think about what a crazy year this must be for you. For those that don't know, you and your wife Reagan gave birth to your first kid Stetson earlier this year. So you have your first kid, you make your major league debut all within the same season. What has all this been like for you?
15: It's kind of been a blur, you know, but just trying to stay where my feet are and, you know, thank the Lord that he's blessed me so much this year.
14: How cool is it for you and for her that you're going through all this together, everything you guys have experienced this season?
15: Yeah, I wouldn't be able to do it without her, for sure. It's very special. It's pretty crazy right now, but we're trying to get used to it.
14: Hopefully the craziness continues in a good way. Wyatt, appreciate the time.
15: Thank you. Thank you.
13: All right, so that's Wyatt Olds talking after yesterday's win. Of course, he got the victory in yesterday's contest. Three appearances for Olds now at the big league level in 3 1/3 innings pitched, 2 hits, 2 walks, 4 strikeouts, no runs allowed. So again, congratulations to the 27-year-old Wyatt Olds, who was a 7th-round pick by the Red Sox out of the University of Oklahoma in 2021. Long journey to get here, 185 appearances in the minor leagues across 6 minor league seasons. Now he's a part of the fun of this Red Sox season and plays a role in yesterday's win. You can watch the Red Sox pregame show on Twitch. Just follow WEEI. 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And coming up in about 15 minutes, you'll hear my sit-down interview with Red Sox manager Chad Tracy. And Chad Tracy on WEEI is brought to you by your New England Ford dealers. Ford puts quality first, and now they're the first in quality for the official vehicle of Major League Baseball and that dirty water. But coming up next, we have Lenny DiNardo joining us from the Joe Castiglione radio booth as we get you set here for Sox versus Giants. Boston goes for the sweep today. I'm Joe Wild. 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
13: And this is the Mass Mutual pregame show. Talk to Mass Mutual today. Feel comfortable about tomorrow. Joe Wild with you inside the Ford Clubhouse Fenway studio. The rain is still coming down, but very lightly, and the grounds crew is taking the tarp off the field here at Fenway. So as of now, we are still scheduled for a 3:15 first pitch. The Sox 24-11 since the All-Star break, best team in the majors since the break, and that includes a 16-5 record at Fenway Park. The Giants, meanwhile, a season worst 25 games now under 500 at 52-77. They're on pace for 97 losses this year, which would be the club's most losses since going 64-98 in 2017. Joining us now from the Joe Castiglione radio booth is Lenny DiNardo. He is staying dry as we get you ready here for Sox versus Giants. And Lenny, what a fun one last night was. The end of the game was so bizarre with all the players ripping off Willier Abreu's jersey and then having to wait out that final call. Have you ever seen anything like that where there's a celebration happening, but we don't know for sure that it is indeed the right call in that moment?
17: Hey, Joe, good to be with you. To answer your question, no. I've never seen anything like that where the jersey's ripped off. Basically, you know, you can't put that back on. They'd have to run downstairs or grab another one. At that point, you know, if it does get called back, you know, just go tarps off at that point, right? You know, I mean, half the crowd was tarps off anyways, so just go out there and get it done. It was probably going to happen on the next swing anyways, but that was fun. You never felt like this Red Sox club was out of it. And, the last month and a half, 2 months, ever since June 25th, I mean, this team is never out of ball games, and I feel like that's not just because of the offense. It's because the starting pitching has been able to go out and give you know, close to six, get into the sixth inning. You saw Suarez and Gray and Sandoval last night scuffle a little bit for an inning or two, and then still be able to get deep into the game. And then the bullpen goes out there, and they're unwavered, the best bullpen in the league, and guys are stepping up in the absence of Slayton and Whitlock. So just an all-around team effort, and a lot of it has to do with what I just talked about on the field play, but what they do in the clubhouse, what type of team this is, a gritty team, a team that never feels like they're out of it and just continues to fight no matter what.
13: How impressed, Lenny, are you with the fact that this team's DNA has changed so dramatically? The quote from Chad Tracy last night, where you're going to get our best to the final strike, it's so evident when you watch them, but as you know, this hasn't always been the case for the 2026 Red Sox. How impressed are you with the way this is all so dramatically changed for this group?
17: Yeah, I mean, we talked about the numbers. We talked about what they do well. And I just mentioned the type of clubhouse, the type of players that are on this club. It's a good mix of veterans that play hard, guys that appreciate being in the big league level and have been there for quite some time. But it's also those guys that have come up, guys that have been in the AAA on those buses for quite some time. And that they also have that appreciation for being at the big league level. And everybody's pulling the rope in the same direction. And I've been on teams where, I'm not going to mention names, where guys have struck out in the first or second inning, take their gear and walk into the clubhouse, and they're done. They're just not feeling it. The ego is getting in the way of their play, and they just don't want to play today. And I've literally seen players do that. It's something that happens at the big league level every now and then, and there's nobody on this team that I can ever see doing that. You know, guys are playing hurt. Guys are playing injured and still battling through. And Willie Abreu is a classic example. Guy goes out there and strikes out four times, comes up in a big spot. You wouldn't have known it looking at him. He wasn't hanging his head. He went out there and put a good swing on a ball and helped his club.
13: Yeah, that was nice to see him get that fifth chance at the plate after going 0-for-4 with four strikeouts and then being able to celebrate the way that he did. And Lenny, one of those guys that you're talking about, those guys that have come up from Worcester and thrive with the opportunity that they've been given and also just been great clubhouse presences, is Nick Sogard. And I continue to be so impressed with the way he's run with this most recent opportunity, being the starting second baseman. He has an 801 OPS since the last call-up from Worcester. Do you think that with all the changes that could be coming, Trevor Story, Isaiah Kiner-Falefa, Roman Anthony, very close to coming back to this club, do you think that he should still be the starting second baseman for this team moving forward?
17: I mean, it's hard to take him out of a game, right? And I love listening to Chad Tracy talk about Nick Sogard. He's had him longer than anybody else on this team, talking 5 years in multiple levels. So, yeah, I love the mentality. There's no moment that's too big for him. He keeps that slow heartbeat in the biggest moments. You can see that nice cleansing breath in between every pitch. He just always puts together a good at-bat, always puts together a good swing using all fields, defensively solid. So, yeah, I mean, you'd have to have someone to take his spot that's, you know, again, hitting the ground running. Guys, if Trevor Story's coming off the IL and he's your shortstop, who are you going to put as that? Are you going to move Monasterio there? Monasterio has been great. Andre's been outstanding, but he's cooled off as of late. So, yeah, I mean, Sogard, for me at this point, he's got to be your guy. He's got to be in the lineup, you know, not even just for what he's doing on the field. That's huge and important, but also the vibes he brings to the clubhouse every day.
13: Yeah, and he's back in the lineup. He's batting sixth today with the left-hander Matt Wilkinson on the mound. We'll get to him in one moment, but Sogard playing second base, and it's actually Jamai Jones in the leadoff spot as the DH. Now let's talk about Jake Bennett for a second here, Lenny. He gets more rest coming into this one, 8 days of rest, and we know the numbers for him recently. Last five starts, 5.67 ERA. We know the workload this year is greater than any year of his professional career. So what do you hope to see from him today now that he has a little bit more rest under his belt going into this next start?
17: Yeah, Jake, when he's at his best, he's pounding the strike zone. You know, ever since he came on the scene early on, you were super impressed with how he fills up the zone with those pitches, that fastball at the top, the changeup down at the bottom, mixes in the sweeper, the sinker, you know, every now and then a cutter, a curveball. But it's really those two pitches, the four seam and the changeup. And when he gets into pitcher count leverage, you know, he's outstanding. He gets a ton of swing and miss down below the zone with that change. The fastball at the top plays extremely well, huge extension out in front. So his fastball plays up. It's 92, 93, but plays up extremely well. Gets a ton of swing and miss. So, you know, it's all about getting strike one, strike two, limiting those walks. And, you know, they're doing everything they can as an organization to get him rest, because he's kind of in uncharted territory right now as far as being a young arm, you know, hitting benchmarks with innings pitched. And in August, you know, you can see the runs scored against him, three and then four and then four. So they're recognizing that. Maybe give him a little extra rest. And you talked about that 8 days in between. We'll see if that helps him. And they gave him that high-leverage bullpen, that high-intensity bullpen in between, just to keep him fresh and strong, and also pounding the strike zone and working on that command control in the zone. So looking forward to this outing. We'll see if all that helps him go out there and move forward.
13: Let's end it with Tugboat. Matt Tugboat Wilkinson, fantastic nickname for the big left-hander on the mound for the Giants. Do you have a favorite baseball nickname that you've either played with or played against or just seen in your life?
17: I mean, we've had a few good ones. I mean, Big Poppy comes to mind. That's a great one. You got Laser Show. That's another great one. One guy that I didn't play with the Red Sox, but it always sticks out, is Spaceman.
13: Yep.
17: But Tugboat, I mean, it fits. You see the guy. He's a big-bodied pitcher coming at you from the left side. So, yeah, I mean, it fits. And, you know, it's stuck, right? This is something that he's been called for quite some time. So it's not like it happened at the big league level. He's probably got that on a Social Security card at this point.
13: I like what his father said, Gavin. He goes, he wasn't the quickest kid. And I guess if you look at the frame, right, that would exactly be the case. We got to come up with you one for you, Lenny, but I think it would be something opposite of Tugboat, knowing what shape you're in despite the McDonald's you downed last night. Lenny, appreciate the time as always.
17: I'm paying for that McDonald's today, buddy. I tell you what, I'm hanging in there, though. Thank you.
13: Of course. That's Lenny DiNardo. He's got the call with Will Fleming and Joe Castiglione coming up today. Again, first pitch at 3:15. But coming up next, you're going to hear my sit-down interview with Red Sox manager Chad Tracy. That conversation is presented by your New England Ford dealers as we continue to get you set for Sox versus Giants. Boston going for the sweep today here at Fenway Park. I'm Joe Wild. This is the Mass Mutual pregame show. 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
26: My whole identity had been wrapped up in being a soldier. 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
6: I'm Tiffany. 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
13: 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Talk to Mass Mutual today. Feel comfortable about tomorrow. It is Boston versus San Francisco. The Sox tried to sweep Rafael Devers' Giants, and of course the Red Sox rallied in the ninth inning yesterday, scoring three runs, winning it 3-2, and Boston now leads the majors with 14 comeback wins since the All-Star break. And how about this? The Giants have now suffered an MLB-high 11 walk-off losses this year. So Boston goes for the sweep, and if they can do that, it'll be their first sweep since back-to-back sweeps against the Dodgers and the White Sox from the end of July to August 6th. In total, the Sox have 9 series sweeps this season. And before every game, we interview Red Sox manager Chad Tracy. And Chad Tracy on WEEI is brought to you by your New England Ford dealers. Ford puts quality first, and now they're the first in quality for the official vehicle of Major League Baseball and that dirty water. And here's my conversation with the Red Sox manager.
14: All right, Joe Weil here with the Red Sox manager Chad Tracy as the Sox go for the sweep against the Giants. And Trace, a little gloomy outside, but with your team

0: periods of that game. You know, the bases loaded that Sandoval faced it out, the play that Sogi made, like, that contributed to keeping that game 2-0. And for our group now, it's become like 2-0. Like, we just need one base runner and we're in business, you know. So we obviously loaded the bases in the eighth, couldn't score. That, you know, the energy in the stadium fell a little bit, but we get out of the next inning, and it's like, as soon as Durbin reaches, like, boom, it raises back up, and the group feels like we're gonna have another shot here. So it's fun even whether you win or lose, to feel like in those spots that your group still feels like they have a chance to win the game if we get a couple quality at bats, and they executed that last night.
1: Everybody goes back to that June 25th game. Everybody goes back to that June 25th game against the Yankees where things really turned. But when do you think this group developed that DNA that you were talking about last night?
0: I think that was obviously it's easy to pick a discernible change, but that was obvious, like the walk-off game against the series against the Yankees, the walk-off game where we fought, and ended up winning the game. So it's like you can pinpoint that. I think there was a few weeks prior to that where, like, when Colorado, we scored. We were scoring runs. We were putting people on base. We let a couple games get away. But, like, as far as, like, the change in what you were seeing offensively was happening before that. It was just, like, we were just went through a phase. Like, now we're getting some leads, and we had trouble putting a couple away. And so, but there was changes happening. There was, like, this is a more sustainable offensive approach, and we typically get very good starting pitching, and our bullpen is typically exceptionally good. If we can keep this up, at least we're in position to maybe go on a little bit of a run. We went on a big run, but I think there was things trickling in before that. It was just that series happened to be, like, you know, where it actually started to turn for us as far as results.
1: And you mentioned a couple of the big moments in last night's game. Obviously, Nick Sogard, what he did in the ninth inning, making that play defensively, then the big swing in the bottom of the ninth inning. How proud are you of the player that he has become for this team? Because he's been essential over these last couple of weeks, and really every time he's come up from Worcester.
0: Yeah, he's not afraid. He's not afraid of being here. He knows his game. You know, there's players that, like, are very in tune with who they are and what they bring. Sogi is very in tune with that. Like, he knows what he brings. He knows when the game asks him to get a sack bunt down, he does it. When the game asks him if the third baseman's giving him room, and he sees here's a base hit bunt to get on base, he sees it right away. He plays the game like he's a step ahead, you know, and for a player like him, he needs to be, you know. So he gives you a good at-bat from both sides of the plate. And his body language just says to me and everybody watching that even if this high-intent game, the game is moving slow for him. So very proud. I've had him for 5 years. I've had him more than anybody else in that locker room dating back to 2022 in Worcester. Know the player well, know what he's capable of, and he's presented that way from the very first time I met him. So very proud of what he's doing.
1: And a couple of other contributors that have come to this team recently, you think of Jamai Jones. Once again, you put him in a pinch hit spot. He got hit by a pitch, so it kind of got taken out of his hands, but he gets the job done by getting on base. And then Eli White with the huge ribby single to make it 2-1. What do you think it is about the way this group has come together that when you bring in these new pieces, they've been able to thrive really from the get-go?
0: Yeah, I think Jam's been hit the last two times I've pinch hit him. I think it was the last game that we ended up rallying and didn't. Yeah, we rallied and tied, and we ended up losing. I think it was the game. Anyways, I'm pretty sure it's twice. In both instances, you're putting a good matchup out there, and you're trying to get a base runner. In that case, it was like, hey, Jam might pop a 2-run homer here, and he gets hit. It's all right, we'll take the win, you know, the tying run on base. But the quality is there. I think we've found a way with the moves, Jam being the first one, and then you make the move for Eli. You look at the roster as a whole and say, all right, how does this work? How does it, you know, and you want to put players in a position where they feel very strongly about they know when they're going to be used. You might sit there for 4 days for Jam if there's a bunch of righty starters, but, like, in that case, he knows, like, if a big moment arrives with people on base against the lefty, that's my role. Eli knows, like, on lefty starter days, I'm probably going to play left field. I'm going to go play the hell out of defense, give you some quality at bats. So I think at least guys are in a position where they have a very good understanding of, like, I know how this guy is going to use me, so that when the moment arrives, they're ready for it, and they've done a really good job of executing when they're asked to go into a situation.
1: Final thing about yesterday's game, how bizarre was it that you think you've won the game and then you got to wait it out for 2 minutes to just make sure that that's the case?
0: Yeah. Bizarre enough that I was like, if this gets overturned, Williard's going to need a jersey because he's got no shirt on the field.

0: So yeah, I mean, we were able. I mean, when that happens, you see a challenge and you can grab the phone and like check with Brent. He's like, feels pretty strongly it's going to stand based on what he's seeing. But it was bizarre because the place was going bananas and all of a sudden it got quiet and everybody's like, is it actually over? It was weird. But I guess, you know, that's what they have those things in place for, to make sure they got it right. But nonetheless, an electric environment here at Fenway yesterday.
1: You were talking about it a little bit with the writers, but as all the winning is happening here, you also have reinforcements coming. Yeah. You have two guys in the lineup today for Worcester and Isaiah Kiner-Falefa and Trevor Story. Roman Anthony's back in there as Portland as well. What is it like to know that you have these players kind of coming soon for you while this team continues to play the way it has?
0: Yeah, it's important. You know, I think a lot of people, because of the way our team has played and the guys that have been big contributors to that, like, you know, the conversations around that and like, you know, how are you going to navigate? And it's like, you're getting to the part of the season, it's the last month. It's like, you're going to navigate and do what you think is best to win the game on that day, you know, regardless of whose name that is, you know. And I think everybody understands that we're at that part of the season going into the last month where everybody feels like we just got to push to try to win the game in front of us. The one thing I highlighted was you want your players healthy. Like Massa was as an example of that, like where you're thinking about all this stuff and it's like, then he goes down. Not out of the realm that happens to somebody else, you know, like you just don't know. So having players working their way back to health is important, because even in the midst of it, like if you get them all back and you're trying to navigate, all right, we'll do him there today and him there, whatever. At any moment, something could happen, and then you're going to be very grateful that you have those players all healthy and ready to go. So having depth is important this time of year, and it'll be our job to just figure out how do we use everybody.
1: And in line, and just in the conversation about the health front, you guys very deliberately gave Jake Bennett some extra rest before today's start. You mentioned that it wasn't anything results-wise. This had been planned out for a while. But what are you hoping to see out of him today here against the Giants?
0: Jake, when he's right, he's pounding the strike zone with all of his pitch types. He's in the zone. He stays in the zone. He is always controlling count leverage. When he's doing that, he's very difficult to deal with. So, like, that's what I hope. He's very rested. I think he feels physically good. Now with the rest, you have the ability. You got a high intent side in the middle, so you have the ability to have some length there if he's going well. But just what he's done so well has been, you know, four pitch types, and he gets him in the zone whenever he wants. When he does that, it's usually pretty good. So hopefully we see that JB today. I'm confident we will. And another guy that should be a key contributor for us down the stretch.
1: All right, Chase, appreciate the time. Good luck today.
0: Thank you.
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2: 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We are ready to go for baseball in roughly 20 minutes. Sox versus Giants. 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Joe Weil with you. 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No transactions officially for the Sox today, but did want to mention that Isaiah Kiner-Falefa and Trevor Story are in the lineup for the Woo Sox. IKF at shortstop. Story the DH. And then in Portland, Roman Anthony back in the lineup, and he is playing in left field batting second. Time now for today's Red Sox starting lineup, brought to you by Morgan & Morgan, America's largest injury law firm. So let's meet today's players. Here's a nine for the Red Sox. Jamai Jones is the DH, leading things off, followed by Sadon Rafaela in center. Willy Abreu in right, Wilson Contreras at first, Caleb Durbin at third, Nick Sogard, the second baseman, of course, the switch hitter. The shortstop is Andrew Monasterio, and then it's Eli White in left, and Connor Wong rounds out the nine as the catcher. The starting pitcher, Jake Bennett, and with that, let's get to the lock of the game, presented by Interlock Metal Roofing. 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I'm going with Jake Bennett over 4.5 strikeouts, which is at -122 odds on FanDuel. I like that he's got some extra rest going into this one, so I feel confident that he can get over 4.5 strikeouts in this one. And it's time now for a quick Subaru of New England scoreboard update. With so much love, don't miss a Subaru of New England, a lot to love event. 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In the division, Yankees and Blue Jays tied at 2, bottom 4 out in the Bronx, and then the Rays and Orioles no score, bottom 5 in Baltimore. 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

0: All right, we're here at Fenway Park. Clouds are parting. The sun is shining. Tarp is off the field. Looks dry to me out there in right field. It's amazing what this grounds crew can do. Best in the game here at Fenway Park. And we're going to have some baseball today starting on time. Going to do the starting lineups. It's time for the Morgan & Morgan starting lineups, brought to you by America's largest injury law firm. Let's meet tonight's players for the San Francisco Giants. Oslavis Basabe batting first, playing second base. Batting second at DH, Rafael Devers. Batting third at shortstop, Willie Adames. Batting fourth, playing first base, Bryce Eldridge. Batting fifth at left field, Victor Bericotto. Batting sixth in right field, Jung-Hoo Lee. Batting seventh, catching, Andrew Kisner. Batting eighth in center field, Jonah Cox. And batting ninth at third base, Christian Koss. For the Boston Red Sox today, batting first at DH, Jamai Jones. Batting second at center field, Sadon Rafaela. Batting third in right field, Willier Abreu. Batting fourth, playing first base, Wilson Contreras. Batting fifth at third base, Caleb Durbin. Batting sixth at second base, Nick Sogard. Batting seventh at shortstop, Andrew Monasterio. And batting eighth at left field, Eli White. And batting ninth, doing the catching, Connor Wong. And those are your starting lineups, brought to you by Morgan & Morgan, America's largest injury law firm. Throwing out the first pitch right now, Luke Mary, BC men's basketball coach. Threw a strike. Nice to see you guys today. We got Joe Castiglione in the booth and Will Fleming. It's always nice seeing Joe in the ballpark.
1: Lenny, I mean, you're just the broadcast opening champion. Joe and I are back here yucking it up with his family and Rob Bradford. 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

0: Wonderful rendition of our Star Spangled Banner as the Red Sox come back to Fenway Park for the finale of this homestand before heading out to Miami and New York. And the Red Sox have been on an incredible roll since the All-Star break, and most especially here at home. The Red Sox, after a long sort of extra rest for Jake Bennett, hand him the baseball. He'll be on the mound, the left-hander against the Giants seeking a sweep. And on the other side, a man they call Tugboat, Matt Wilkinson, the left-hander making his second ever major league appearance, traded for Patrick Bailey just a couple months ago. Red Sox and the Giants, Will Fleming, Lenny DiNardo, and Joe Castiglione on a glorious, suddenly non-rainy day at Fenway Park. Lenny, last night was a thriller. The Red Sox really in quicksand for seven innings. They had a big chance in the eighth inning. They squandered it. And then in the ninth inning, they really made magic happen. It was Sogard. It was Abreu. It was so many people, Eli White. And that's kind of been the theme of this run. The Red Sox have a chance for their 10th series sweep of the season. 10 series sweeps, and so many of them have come in the last couple of months. There's magic in the air at Fenway.
1: Yeah, you just rattled off a bunch of names, and that's the way this Red Sox club has been throughout this whole month and a half, 2 months section of the season, where everybody or anybody can really stand up and be the guy. And they were looking for that one hit yesterday to go out there and break through. They had tons of traffic throughout the game, and we talk about the offense breaking through, but it has a lot to do with the pitching as well. Sandoval goes out there and gets into the sixth inning. Outstanding job from the last three starters, Gray, Suarez even before that, and Sandoval, you know, going out there, giving up some damage in one or two innings and going out there, getting deep into games, and then handing the ball off to a bullpen that's scuffling a little bit injury-wise. Slayton and Whitlock are on the shelf, and certain guys are standing up and really holding their end, holding up their end of the bargain, going out there and putting up a bunch of zeros. So total team effort, keeping them in the ballgame until they get that one big swing and that one big inning.
0: They certainly got it last night. Almost a brilliant game-saving play by Bryce Eldridge at first, but the way the Red Sox are going lately, it was their night and yet another thrilling win. The Hall of Famer, Joe Castiglione, we're in his booth right now. And this is yet another Sunday Fenway glory right now, Joe. The Red Sox have just found ways. Isn't it remarkable? There's something in the air with this team. It's different guys every night. You've been a part of runs like this, and especially in this building. They're 16-5 of their last 21 here at Fenway Park. There's something going on that you want to bottle up and carry into October.
2: And they're so opportunistic. We were there at Citi Field when Lindor makes the big error the day before the All-Star break. Down 2-0, go on to score. And then, of course, last night, a double play ball, yep, booted. That could have been the ball game. They take advantage, go on, score three runs to win.
0: No doubt about it. And Basabe had that ball that just right in the bread basket, and he couldn't quite make the play. So it's just been a mixture of making their own luck and taking advantage of mistakes. Lenny, you know, Jake Bennett, I think the Red Sox have been really savvy with the way that they've managed him here of late. I love that they basically skipped a turn. Now he's working on 9 days rest. And he's been brilliant for the Red Sox. He's passed his 75 innings limit, the max in his career, but he's a big extension guy. Sometimes if you have more time off than usual, you can have a little too much arm. How does Bennett manage that here today?
1: Well, I think the Red Sox have been planning this for quite some time for the big lefty, and they planned it in a way where they can put that high intensity, that tons of intent bullpen on the field with batters in the box just to keep him dialed in command-wise to make sure his arm's feeling good in between starts. So it's not one of those things where he's got the same intensity and sweat that he'd have in a typical game, but going out there and making sure that all his pitches are commanding and inside the strike zone and being able to go out there with confidence while still getting that little bit of rest in between. We'll see if that helps him today.
0: You know, what's interesting, Lenny, is that the Red Sox, through this surge, a really nice homestand already, have not had to lean too much on the high-leverage bullpens. They've not used Chapman a lot. Wyatt Olds has been kind of a star of late. He was excellent, a big part of it last night, Weissert and others. So you feel like with a chance to sweep going to Miami, they got the big boys ready at the back end of the bullpen.
1: Yeah, all hands on deck tonight. Like you said, Guerrero and Chapman have had plenty of rest, and certain guys have been standing up. You talk about Moran and Weissert and new addition Eric Miller. best bullpen in the league. And it's not just because of those guys at the back end, those high leverage guys. You know, it's everybody up and down going out there and commanding inside the strike zone. That's the biggest thing. If you come out of that bullpen, you got to throw strikes. If you don't do that, you're not going to do your job. And they've been throwing strikes in spades.
0: Well, it is not a coincidence that Brian Bayo is going out into the bullpen right now. They're going to have him as a backup plan here today, just as they did yesterday. Bayo takes the ball bag out, and the Red Sox and the Giants are just about ready to take the field. Meantime, the Giants are a season-worst 25 games below 500. They are just in a total rut. They've lost 15 of the last 20, Joe, and it's a fascinating case study because Buster Posey, who will be in the Hall of Fame next year, one of their great all-time players, he took on a role as the president of the baseball club, and he's taken big swings. He made the deal for Devers. He signed Adames and Chapman, and they've got big-dollar players, Jung-Hoo Lee, and yet it has not worked out at all for the Giants. They're at a big crossroads. They took the chance on Tony Vitello, the college manager, and right now it's very hard in the division that they're in with the Dodgers and the Padres and the Diamondbacks to see a way forward. It is a really difficult time for the San Francisco Giants.
2: Well, they're last in runs scored in the National League, which is huge. And they're also third from the bottom in team ERA. And we put those two things together, it's not a formula for success.
0: Meantime, the Red Sox have the best run differential in the American League. They got the best record since the All-Star break, and they are absolutely rolling. Tony Vitello is going to defer to his bench coach as Jose David Flores brings the lineups out. Lenny already brought those to you, brought to you by Morgan & Morgan, America's largest injury law firm. Meantime, the injury report is brought to you by CVS. CVS knows that where you get your medicine matters. That's why CVS is by your side when you need the most. Welcome to CVS, the official pharmacy of the Boston Red Sox. It's a challenging thing, I think, for the Red Sox because Sogard, Siegler, even Monasterio have been so integral. All of a sudden, Roman Anthony, Trevor Story, Isaiah Kiner-Falefa get closer and closer. I think, Lenny, that it's really interesting that Chad Tracy is not committing to Trevor Story returning in the next couple of days. Trevor has told anybody who will listen that he wants to be back with the club in Miami, but I think the Red Sox, with the way they've played, 6.5 up in the wild card race, they've got the luxury of being patient. And I think it's a juggling act, don't you, where you want somebody like Trevor, who's a veteran leader, to come back, feel the joy of being a part of this. But for the time being, isn't it more important that he gets his legs under him, he gets his timing back, and plays a lot to really come back and impact this season?
1: Well, I think a lot of it has to do with, what's the saying, dance with the one you came with, right? These guys have really held up their end of the bargain. It's that next step mentality. And, yeah, Trevor definitely wants to come back, and he can be an absolutely impactful bat. We know what he brings to the table defensively, but these guys have been so good. Sogard, Siegler can catch fire at any time. You've seen him. Monasterio cooled off a little bit as of late, but he's been a doubles machine since the All-Star break, and you've seen him struggle a little bit defensively, but there are other times where he makes some great plays. So why mess with the formula? They're playing great baseball right now, and it's hard to go out there and do anything differently because you feel like you don't want to just mess what they have up at any point.
0: Joe never was good at dancing with the one he brought. The girls just on all all sides of the dance floor asking to
2: fight him off.
0: Dance with the big cheese. As the Red Sox left-hander Jake Bennett into his warm-up routine. Contreras at first, Sogard at second, Monasterio the shortstop with Durbin at third. Sadon the best center fielder in the American League. Abreu the best right fielder on planet Earth. And Eli White, who's been a revelation, is out in left. Defensive alignment brought to you by James Hardy. Hardy Siding is America's number one brand of siding. We're just about ready for baseball. Lenny, what do you look for today from Jake Bennett?
1: Jake Bennett, I want him to get into pitcher leverage counts. You know, he's at his best when he's filling up the zone. He's limiting the walks. You know, the fastball up at the top of the zone, I really want him to go out there and expand up, get to two strikes. And that changeup, his best pitch now at the bottom of the zone, fill up the zone in a nutshell. That's all I want to see from him. Go out there and have a lot of intensity inside the strike zone.
0: This is his 15th start, 7-6 with a 3.46 ERA. Tony Vitello going with Oslevis Basabe to lead things off. Red Sox in the home white unis. Giants the road grays. Bennett throws and Basabe takes strike one on cue. 93-mile-an-hour fastball. 3:16 p.m., 70 degrees time and temp. 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The Pink Panther throws, and Basabe hits one high into right field. Abreu with the shades on. Red sleeves down to his wrists. He's in to make a one-handed, right-handed grab, and on two pitches, one away.
1: Take 26 more of those, please. That's the formula right there. Fill up the zone, get to two strikes. He didn't have to get to two strikes there, pitching to contact. And here they come.
0: Here's Devers. The boos have gotten louder and louder as this series has gone on, which I really just don't understand. I mean, I get it. Express your displeasure, but this guy did so much here. The pitch is up and in, a fastball.
2: Really sorry to hear that reaction. I don't know what the copycat thing or what, but Rafi's a good kid and had a great career here. It didn't end well, of course, but still a really good kid.
0: 1-0 to Devers. He's rocking back and forth again. Bennett throws, and Rafi takes a fastball up and away. Ball one. He's at 243, 26 homers, 70 driven. And I think there's so much anger in this town, the way that Rafi handled the last couple of months of his tenure here. Unwilling to play both first and third. The 2-0 is inside. And I don't think he helped himself with his press conference before this series either. Do you regret anything? No. I really think that annoyed a lot of Red Sox fans. But yes, I'm choosing to remember so many good moments here. 3-0 Devers. And he takes ball four. Bennett looked like he wanted very little to do with him there. And with one on, one out, here comes Willie Adames.
2: Talking to Rod Washington, the great infield coach, who's with the Giants now, and he said that Rafi has the makings of a very good first baseman if that's what he wants to do.
0: Well, I think the second part of that comment is the most important. Does he want to do it? One on, one out, no score in the top of the first. Here's Adames, who had a homer yesterday, and he takes a strike on the inside corner.
1: That's part of the reaction, in my opinion. You know, he's played 89 games at first base for the Giants, basically after saying no to the Red Sox when asked that same question. So
0: it's hard to see him taking ground balls at Fenway for the first time in another uniform. 0-1 to Adames. Pitch is a strike on the inside corner. It's 0-2. Again, I mean, the home run off Chapman, the homer in Houston to basically lock up a World Series bid. So many big bombs against Gerrit Cole. But it did not end well. 0-2. Bennett at the belt. He throws, and he misses low with a changeup. It's 1-2. 80 2/3 innings, 69 hits with 31 earned runs. Jake has allowed 6 home runs, and he really does pound the zone. 61 strikeouts against 17 walks. Packed house again at Fenway Park. Rainy afternoon, but it is cleared, and it is overcast but beautiful. 1-2, low. With a changeup, and it's 2-2. Talking to Andrew Bailey, Lenny, they think that the two-seam fastball to right-handed hitters is an enormous pitch for him because far too often he's fallen into a groove of only using the four-seamer and the changeup. 2-2, Bennett sets. The pitch is drilled down the left field line. If it's high enough, it's out of here. It's off the top of the wall by the beam sign. Eli White plays the carom. Devers to third. Good play by Eli in left. He plays the bounce off the green. Throws to second, and White is back to first.
1: Yeah, you're right. If you're looking at his mix, he throws that four-seam fastball 35% of the time. The changeup right behind that at 26%. The sinker, 24%, but that's something that you can use when you don't want to be predictable. Oftentimes, we talk about Jake Bennett, that four-seam fastball changeup. The sinker can be an absolute weapon, especially against left-handed hitters. It keeps them off. It forces them to open up that front side and opens up the outer third.
0: Well, that was the fastball again, and Adames was ready for it. Here's Bryce Eldridge, very dangerous hitter. First and third, one out. Pitch is a beauty. Strike on the outside corner. Sinker, there it is. And it is 0-1. Eldridge very nearly made a game-saving play last night in the ninth inning. Spectacular diving grab. But Kisner, the catcher's foot, was off the dish. 0-1. Threat early for the Giants. One down in the first. The pitch. Pop foul on the third base side. Out of play. And it is 0-2. Bennett needed a little break. Consecutive starts with 4 earned runs. Over 9 1/3, allowed 10 hits and 8 runs. He did have 11 strikeouts, but 4 walks. shifted double play depth behind him here. The pitch is ripped into right field. The Giants will take the lead. That was a sweeper that hung right there. And Eldridge on an 0-2 mistake puts San Francisco ahead 1-0.
1: Yeah, that pitch right there will be so much more effective if he can locate that sinker in and off the plate against lefties. You look at the first pitch to Raffy. That was up and in, but that's a pitch that he could typically use. Anytime you're lefty on lefty and you can locate that pitch inside off the plate, it opens up that outer half. And I talked to many different lefties when I was playing. Trot Nixon, David Ortiz, John Olerud. What can I do to be effective? All three of them. If you can locate inside against me, it opens up that sweeper, that cutter out.
0: That's been the thing about Bennett these last few starts. He really has not located well at all. He's made a lot of mistakes in the middle of the zone, particularly with soft stuff like that to Eldridge. All right, here's Victor Barrichotto. 2-1, a run in. Pitch is a strike on the inside corner. James Jean, the home plate umpire. Sean Barber at first, Lipka at second, and James Hoy, the crew chief, is at third. He'd love a one-hopper to short right here. Monasterio, the shortstop. Sogard at second. They pinch towards second. On one. Bennett checks the runner and throws. Then a swing and a ground ball into left field. That's a base hit. Eli White is going to come up throwing home. It is not in time. A head first slide for Adames, and Bennett getting hit hard here in the first inning.
1: You know, we talk about him throwing strikes, but you have to throw quality strikes. That pitch is just getting too much to the plate. It's inner third, just below the belt buckle. Changeup, that's a pitch he wants down below the zone in order to get that swing and miss.
0: Well, Lenny, it's sort of like we said with Tolley, very different because Peyton throws 98. But if at this level, if you throw two pitches over and over again, you're going to get hurt. And that's what it's been for Bennett. Four-seamer changeup. They're just sitting on those pitches.
1: And you mentioned Tolley, the 97 and 99. That margin for error is so much slimmer. You know, when you throw 92, 93, you can't get away with it.
0: So two runs in, one out. Here's Jung-Hoo Lee, left-handed hitter. Pitch is called a ball. It was very close. Kind of Wong, the catcher, today. You know, it's really interesting. As of 3 weeks ago, you would have said, you know, Bennett's in the running to start a playoff game. With as good as he had been, I mean, he's making historic starts as a young man for the Red Sox, 1-0. Pitch, swing and a miss. Now, that's a good sinker. That is the two-seamer that he needs to throw, and it's 1-1.
1: You know, the longer he's in the big leagues, the bigger his book gets. The guys start seeing tendencies. They start seeing what he wants to throw in certain counts, and the location of those pitches makes it easier on the hitters.
0: This is the first runs he's allowed in the first inning in the big leagues. 1-1, swing and a miss, good changeup, and it's 1-2. He'd gone 14 first innings without allowing an earned run, but two in for the Giants here. I mean, you really don't want to make huge proclamations this time of year because there's a long way to go. But right now, I mean, Bennett is fighting for a spot to be a part of this thing. 1-2. He sets, he throws, and a high drive into left field. This thing is crushed. White is back in front of the American League scores. He leaps and he makes the play. Excellent defense out there in left. That is beautiful. Maybe a little bit off the end of the bat for Lee, and a big-time second out for Bennett and the Red Sox.
1: Well, he located a changeup, the third pitch of that bat, inside, down and in, forced Lee to kind of open up his front shoulder a little bit. That caused him to pull off of that next pitch right there. If he would have stayed on that a little bit more, that probably would have been off the wall.
0: All right, here's Andrew Kisner, who had a massive home run to make it 2-0 Giants last night. Only his 14th plate appearance. The Giants have been beleaguered. They're just ravaged by injury, like so many teams. And for the second straight game, they lead it 2-0. 2-1, 2-out, big spot here immediately for Bennett. The pitch, pop foul on the first base side, into the seats, 93. Hit his own one. He'd love his first strikeout here, brought to you by Weikert Realtors. When you hire a Weikert agent, you can be sure you got a partner to guide you every step of the way. Dream, move, home. 1-1. He takes a deep breath. Checking on the runner at second. Eldridge dancing around the pitch. Swing and a miss. That's a great fastball. 93. Well located and so on too.
1: You know, Bennett's a young pitcher. And if you look at what Sandoval did yesterday, Gray the time before that, and and even Ranger Suarez, his last start. These are guys that gave up damage early but were able to pitch in the sixth inning. It's all about making those in-game adjustments, getting deep into the games, even though you might not have your best stuff.
0: Well, he needs them right now. I mean, he's thrown 22 pitches, and he just does not look as good as he did a month ago, not even close. 0-2. Jake, feet close together, he sets. 0-2 is swung and lined into center field. Sadon coming on. He dives, and he makes a play. That saved at least one run. That is platinum gold defense, and you hope Sadon's okay. He's grabbing his left wrist, and you hope that's not a Pyrrhic victory catch right there. I mean, that was utterly spectacular from Rafaela, and the Red Sox get out of here with only two runs in. We'll ask Joe whether that's JBJ level when we return. 2-0 Giants on the Shaw's and Star Market, WEI Red Sox Radio Network.
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0: All right, here's Jermaine Jones, who's leading off today. Had been Sogard for a while, but no Duran today. So against the left-hander Jones, we'll begin things. He was hit by a pitch in that ninth inning rally last night. The pitch is a strike on the inside corner. Fastball from Tugboat Wilkinson. Matt Wilkinson came over from the Cleveland Guardians in a deal for Patrick Bailey in the month of May that shocked the world. The 0-1 is driven high and deep and foul on the left field side and out of play, and it's 0-2. Patrick Bailey, an elite defensive catcher. The Giants and their fan base expected him to be a fixture for years and years, but he didn't hit, and there was some question as to whether or not he had kind of the intensity needed to manage a pitching staff. 0-2. Jermaine Jones, he's got four homers and 13 driven, and he's been a lefty killer for the Red Sox. Wilkinson throws, and he misses. He's got what they call an invisible, a fastball. It's only 91 miles an hour, but because of his release point and the kind of extension on it, very hard to hit. Canadian left-hander, he's been a star for a long time. The 1-2 is swung and fouled on the third base side. And it's 1-2.
2: Tugboat because he's 6'1", 250?
0: He got named that when he was like 5 or 6 years old.
1: When he was also 6'1", 250.
2: His uncle said he didn't move too quickly, so he gave him the nickname.
0: I mean, in the Little League World Series, he struck out 16. Jones rips one into left field. That's a base hit. He has been an absolute revelation. He is this year's Rob Refsnyder. He murders lefties and a leadoff hit in the bottom of the first.
1: I mean, Jermaine Jones just can't help himself. When there's a lefty up there, it's automatic. It's been outstanding. getting these starts, coming in as a pinch hitter. You got a lefty up there. Look out. Just put him on.
0: Speaking of, here's Sadon, who saved at least one run. The pitch is swung on and fouled on the first base side toward the pesky pole out of play. It's good to see him in there. I mean, he almost injured his wrist. That's one of the better catches of the year. That was spectacular.
2: Ball was not very high off the ground at all. Really didn't look like he had a chance, but what a dive.
0: 0-1, Sadon, 16 homers. The pitch is down and in.
1: Listening to the great Joe Weil earlier, he mentioned that it was 11 years ago today he was pitching in the Little League World Series. And I also heard that, Will, your brother was calling that game for ESPN.
0: He was. I remember it well. 1-1 pitch is line foul. These are better looking swings from Sadon. I think he's rediscovered his stroke a little bit. Two game streak. He's 3 for his last 8. He singled in the 8th inning last night. 38 multi-hit games. Jemai Jones, pretty big lead. He's not going anywhere with Sadon at the plate. And Will, you're on deck. 1-2 is high and outside. A fastball. Tugboat Wilkinson.
2: You know, there was a guy who drove a tugboat, a World Series hero. Dusty Rhodes hit the big home run in the 54 series for the New York Giants. Later in life, drove a tugboat in New York Harbor.
0: Money was different then. 2-2, Sadon swings and grounds one up the middle into center field. That's a base hit. Here come the Red Sox again. They're just rolling it over like the 8th and 9th innings last night. 2-1, none out for Abreu.
1: I got to come up with a ship reference nickname for the two of you guys.
0: Yeah?
1: Will, I think you're probably an aircraft carrier.
0: Slow, long. Chose the destroyer, don't
1: the
0: you
1: The destroyer,
0: think?
1: Battleship.
0: All right, here's Willier, who hit that game-winning ground ball to first last night.
2: I
0: 22
2: like
0: homers. Here's the pitch, and he swings and fouls it back. A fastball, 90 miles an hour. Strike one.
1: I don't want to hear any dinghy references from either of you guys, okay?
2: Row your boat.
1: Yeah, I'll be a rowboat.
0: You're a motorboater, Lenny. 0-1. No score, 2-1, none out, 2-0, rather, Giants. None in yet for the Red Sox. Willier trying to change that. He swings and misses at a fastball. And 91 miles an hour, and it's 0-2.
1: So, wait, you look at last night's game. Willier struck out 4 times, and you wouldn't have known it coming in that 9th inning. It's part of the DNA of this club. They're never out of it.
0: He talked to us last night so much about what this run has meant to him. 0-2, though, here. Contreras out on deck. Wilkinson ready. Big boy, he sets. Looks to second. He throws. Abreu swings and fouls it off on the third base side. He's been so much better, as Red Sox fans know. Against left-handed pitching, it's a huge part of his transformation. First pitch brought to you by Jeffrey Glassman Injury Lawyers, Boston's go-to injury attorney for over 30 years. 0-2 to Willier, 2-1, none out. Pitch is swung on a miss. That's an awesome cutter. Abreu gone, and there's one away.
1: Yeah, well-located pitch right there off of the fastball. That cutter had a lot of late-breaking action. Started on the outer third, about belt high, but worked its way off about 3 baseball lengths. That's the importance of getting ahead in counts. You get those swing and miss outside. You got to chase. You can't leave it in the hands of the umpire.
0: All right, here's Wilson, who has found his groove again. He's 8 for his last 19 with 2 homers. He swings and fouls it off on the first base side. I asked him the other night, Lenny, Friday with us, when he came up before he hit that 3-run homer, it looked like in your eyes you were going to do something crazy. Did you feel it? He said, yeah, I did.
1: And you can see it from that first swing. Kind of fouled off that cutter. You can feel the breeze up here.
0: 0-1. 2-1, 1 out. Sox trail by 2. The pitch is swung on a miss. Now, that's a really good slider. His first time out, Wilkinson, the 23-year-old Canadian left-hander, kind of operated as an opener. He was a 10th-round pick by the Guardians out of Central Arizona Junior College. After, as Lenny and Joe told you, a sterling young career, the 0-2 has popped up. Left side of the infield, the shortstop Adames goes out. In comes the left fielder Barry Cotto, and Willie is there to make the play. 2 down. Red Sox picked up a game on both the Yankees and the Rays last night. I mean, it feels very comfortable in the wild card chase. The Red Sox a 6.5 game lead over Texas and Cleveland, which are tied. 7 over Toronto. 7.5 over the Twins and Orioles. But what gets really enticing is that with yesterday's results, Sox within 3 of the Yankees, 6 of the Rays. Here's Caleb, who takes a pitch up and away. And remember, after this game today, they go to Miami for 3, and then they play 4 games in 3 days in the Bronx. The most important regular season series by far. 1-0, 2 on for Durbin. Wilkinson ready. He throws. Caleb checks his swing. That missed outside. And it's 2-0. I feel like, Lenny, the goal is to get within a game or two going into that 4-game series with the Yankees, because it feels imperative to host that series here at Fenway. They just feel like they're on a collision course. The pitch to Durbin is a strike on the inside corner, 2-1.
1: Yeah, we've seen how much bringing the Fenway faithful into the mix can be helpful for this club. I mean, standing up at all times, cheering, extremely important.
0: And I shouldn't say imperative, because they can definitely beat him at Yankee Stadium, but it just feels like it's such an edge to play here. 2-1 to Durbin. The pitch is outside. Another great take. And it is 3-1, and one of the many heroes last night, Nick Sogard, is out on deck. Lenny, isn't this dead red keyhole a fastball in the inner half?
1: Yeah, you got to get that foot down, go out there, get that fastball right down the middle, think about driving it to center field.
0: 2-on, 2-out. The pitch to Durbin is a beauty. Strike on the outside corner, borderline, but it's too early for Caleb to challenge in this spot. He thought it might have clipped the corner. I'm not so certain about that, but he takes it, and it's 3-2. Durbin has been such an igniter for the Sox. Runners will go with 2 down. 3-2, the pitch is swung on and skied toward the triangle, but it hangs up in center field. Cox is in. The breeze feels to be blowing in right now. That really got knocked down in the outfield. Bennett's got to settle in. 2-0 Giants after 1. On the Shaw's and Star Market, WEEI Red Sox Radio Network.
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0: To the second we go, Jake Bennett to see Jonah Cox. 2-0 Giants. Red Sox, as they did so often last night, had a real threat, but could not come through. And here's Jonah Cox, right-handed goateed hitter facing Bennett. And as always, looks unbothered on the mound with Durbin in on the grass at third. The pitch is down and in. Fastball, ball one.
1: Yeah, you're looking for Bennett to hit that reset button right here. Continue to fill up the strike zone. Get ahead, stay ahead, get that chase.
0: 1-0. Here's the pitch. High drive into left field, real trouble. This thing is smothered, and it's into the monster seats. Jonah Cox lift off, and Jake Bennett's struggles really continue. It is 3-0 San Francisco.
1: Yeah, that's a center cut fastball, 1-0 count. You're not going to be able to get away with that at the big league level at 92 miles an hour. You got to make them uncomfortable. They're very, very comfortable in the box with these swings right now.
0: It's amazing. I think the Red Sox are really at a crossroads with Bennett right now. I mean, the contact is loud. They gave him all these extra days rest, and it's just the same. Predictable, and you know, the stuff

0: drills it into center field. Sadon back in front of the bleacher bar. Backpedaling is there to make the play. Another loud out. Yeah, they're two down. Yeah, they're just teeing off, Lenny. They know what's coming.
1: Yeah, we've seen more outstanding outings from Bennett than vice versa, but it's the quality of the strike. You know, it's not just throwing fastballs for strikes right down the middle. You got to make them uncomfortable. Use pitches to set up further pitches down further into the at-bat. You know, if he's going to get swing and miss on that changeup, he's got to locate inside to be effective away, arm side and down.
0: And now more boos for Devers as he digs in with two down. The pitch is a strike. I'm sort of with Joe now. You make your point, game one. Okay, fine. It didn't end well, but over and over again to do it, I think it's a little much. 0-1. Pitch is a good one. Strike, cutter on the outside corner, 0-2.
1: Don't you think there was an opportunity for Rafi?
0: I do.
1: To talk to media? I feel like it would just make things so much easier.
0: I do. The 0-2 has popped up on the third base side out of play, but that's the same thing as Connor flips the mask away. It's like telling a Tyrannosaurus Rex to be a kitty. It's not who he is. Like, he's never going to do that, ever. And it frustrated so many here. It's doing the same thing in San Francisco. He just really does not want to talk. Ever. 0-2 to Rafi. Two down, bases empty. 3-0 Giants. The pitch is swung on and missed. He got him. Bennett fans Devers. A little bit more on that when we return. 3-0, bottom two next in the Shaw's and Star Market, WEI Red Sox Radio Network.
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1: Fjorn?
0: Here's Nick Sogard, who's been such a stud for the Red Sox. Tied the game with a ball off the monster in the ninth inning last night. Here he is batting right against Tugboat Wilkinson. What a fun name to say. 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Sogard, then Monasterio, the 0-1. Inside.
6: He certainly had a big hit last night, but the play he made with two out in the ninth inning saved two runs and made the comeback possible.
0: Yeah, diving stop to his right. Outstanding defender. He's just a winning player. 1-1. He takes outside. He's not going to swing at balls most of the time. Super composed. You love him in the clutch spot. You know, Joe, we forget when the Red Sox went to Yankee Stadium last year, he had about the most important hit of the whole series. 2-1.

0: Wilkinson throws. Nick takes the ball. Low. 3-1. You understand Jones leading off, but Sogard has filled that role beautifully. Three balls and a strike. Looking to be selective here. Trailing by three. The pitch is outside. Ball four. Called a strike. Wow.
1: Ooh, tap that. Let's go. That's
0: shouldn't
1: out of the zone.
0: Challenge that?
1: That didn't look close to me by any means.
0: He should challenge. That's a bad no call there by the Red Sox. I mean, that is ball four. Come on. I know it's hard in real time, but that was outside. You hope it doesn't matter here. 3-2 to Sogie. Here's the pitch, and it is driven high and deep into left field. Why walk when you can homer? Just in front of the national sign. Sogard is an absolute Batman, and the Red Sox are on the board. It's 3-1.
2: Funny how that works out, huh?
1: I'm with Sogie all the way. Definitely don't challenge that pitch. Could have been a strike. But at the end of the day, he's in a hitter's count, right? 3-0, 3-1. You're still looking for that fastball you can handle, something you could do damage on, and he got it right there. Coming into this outing, he throws 72% four-seam fastballs. Pretty predictable. You just want to get one you can hit.
0: He is on an unbelievable run right now. You got to have him in there every day. All right, here's Monasterio. Pitch to him. He stands straight up and down, takes a fastball for a strike. I mean, Sogard is now 10 for 20 with three doubles, two homers, and four driven in. He's been awesome. 0-1. The pitch is a strike. Good changeup at the bottom of the zone. It's 0-2.
2: Second major league homer, first right-handed.
0: It's amazing how it informs what the Red Sox might want to do with all these injured players returning. I mean, Sogard needs to be in there. 0-2. Mona swings and fouls one off on the first base side. As hot as Sogard is, Monasterio is kind of going in the other direction. He's 0 for his last 12 after being their best hitter, basically, other than Abreu in July. By the way, that was an absolute bomb from Sogard. 415. What's gotten into him? The 0-2. Swinging a foul back to the screen. Seventh batter brought to you by Jeffrey Glassman Injury Lawyers. Hurt in a car work accident. 617-777-7777. Yeah, Sogard from the left side in his first home run the other night to straightaway center. Now he pummels one to left. 0-2 to Monasterio. Pitch. Swinging a shot into deep center field. Back on it. Cox on the run. He's there to make the play. Encouraging swing there from Monasterio, but a loud first out.
1: Sogard now has a six-game hitting streak. 10 for 20 with two home runs.
2: Meanwhile, the Yankees get the Cody Bellinger back today playing left field. Yanks lead Toronto 5-2 after 7.
0: That was tied in the middle innings. Toronto's been surging. Split the first two games of that series. Here's Eli White. Pitch is drilled down the right field line toward the pesky pole. Slicing just foul. It almost clipped the yellow down there for Johnny. But out of play, and it's 0-1. John Miller, the great radio voice of the San Francisco Giants, one-time predecessor to Joe Castiglione in the Red Sox radio booth, was in here last night telling us great stories about Needle Nose, Johnny Pesky.
2: What a great guy. He had a lot of fungos to my kids and myself.
0: 0-1. Eli takes a ball outside. 1-1.
2: Johnny, I think they researched, hit six balls around the pesky pole. He only hit 17 career homers.
1: Miss seeing Johnny in the clubhouse. I can't divulge what he used to call me in the clubhouse, but it was endearing.
0: 1-1 is swung on and fouled on the third base side.
2: Or his other nickname for himself.
1: Yes. Yes.
0: Subaru of New England scoreboard to Joe's point. The Yankees lead the Blue Jays 5-2 in the seventh. So much love. Don't miss the Subaru of New England. A lot to love event. Find yours at Subaru of NewEngland.com. Tampa leads in Baltimore 3-0 in the eighth. The 1-2. Eli takes the ball. White has been really good, I think, Lenny. I mean, the Red Sox, first of all, when he put him anywhere, center or left field, he's really excellent out there. His speed was a huge part of the win last night.
1: 99th percentile sprint speed, great instincts out there.
0: 2-2. He is swung on a miss. He blew him away with 91. That's that invisible right there. You don't see swings like that against 91 in the big leagues, but White is gone, and here comes Connor Wong.
1: It's all about the deception. It's all about the location, the quality of the strike.
0: Well, there's a Shaughnessy that can't do it. I feel like I'd be giving mass at the Vatican with the Pope next to me. Get Joe to do it after first pitch to Connor Wong. Two down, 3-1, Giants lead the pitch. Swinging a shot to third. It is off the chest of the third baseman, Koss. He picks it up with a bare hand, throws to first. Eldridge with a big stretch, keeps his foot on the bag. And the inning is over. Joe will tell us about Shaws when we get to the third. 3-1 Giants of the Shaws and Star Market, WEI Red Sox Radio Network.
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0: Well, the Red Sox get a run back for Jake Bennett. It is 3-1 into the top of the third. 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It's a test for Bennett here to be Adamas in the heart of the Giants order. Adamas, Eldridge, and Barry Cotto. Red Sox trailing the Giants 3-1, and the man for whom this booth is named. Now for the play-by-play, here's Joe Castig.
2: 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Favorites like Michelinas and Häagen-Dazs cups. And drinks like Coca-Cola and Powerade. Ball one missing down into Willie Adamas, who singled high off the left field wall.
0: Does it ever weird you out when you're going down the aisles and you hear your own voice?
2: It does, yeah. That is rather disconcerting at times. You try to cover up and hide. 1-0 is in there for a strike.
0: Well, I imagine for Jan, too, when she goes, she's like, I just got out of the house to get away from him. He's following me everywhere.
2: Then I hear Lou Merlotti when I go to my Marshfield Shaw Star Market. There's a line drive, right field, sinking fast. But on comes Abreu to make the catch. Another hard hit ball. They had some loud contact. One down for Bryce Eldridge, who lined a single to right to drive in the first run of the game.
1: Yeah, Bennett looking to have a clean inning, get that offense back on the bench. 34 pitches so far with one out in the third.
2: 3-1, Giants on top. Eldridge stands 6'7" tall. Out of Vienna, Virginia, swinging strike at a pitch down and in.
0: About 15 minutes west of my hometown.
2: So suburban D.C.
0: Yeah.
1: Big guy. Not quite Fleming height.
0: Oh, please.
1: But big
0: guy. 45 times the athlete that I am.
2: And the delivery swung and ripped on a line into right, a base hit. That was a bullet. So loud contact continues, one on, one out.
0: Joe, I think he's the next star in the game, I do, over in the National League side. The Red Sox wanted him in that deal for Devers. The Giants said, no thanks. I mean, he's 21 years old, and he's hit as many home runs since guys named Cepeda and McCovey at that age.
2: High company. Both Hall of Famers. Here is Barracoto, single to left his first time up. Contreras holding the runner on. The pitch home. Swaying a shot into left center field. On comes Sedan hard, and he makes the running catch. He's the biggest reason that Bennett's still in this game.
1: He really is. I mean, if you just feel like anything off the bat towards right and left field, anything in between those outfielders, he's going to get to.
2: Now here is Lee, Jung-Woo Lee. He hit a ball to the wall, and Eli White made a leaping catch in the first inning, or this score could be a lot more one-sided. Left-on-left matchup here. Two down, runner at first. And he swings, and it's a ground ball to second. Grabbed by Sogard, flipped the first for the out. They come out swinging, but go quickly, and after two and a half, it is 3-1 Giants. On the Shaws and Star Market, WEEI Red Sox Network.
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2: 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Nice to see Jake Peavy in the Legends box. He's doing a great job on TV. He was a big part of the 2013 World Championship after they got him in a trade from the White Sox. Tugboat Wilkinson delivers to right-hand batting Jones. A high drive, deep center field, back toward the triangle, way back by the wall. It's off the top of the wall in center. Jones, a relay throw, and he is in there with a head-first dive and a booming triple above the doorway out there in center field. It hit the Aura sign and nearly went out. That was inches from being a home run. How does he hit lefties? Jones singled his first time up in the first inning. And this was clubbed 420-some feet.
1: He's got the hardest one out of the way.
2: Yep, single and triple.
1: Will said in between innings, he said, I got a feeling about Jemai Jones' next at-bat.
0: Almost.
2: Infield back for Rafael, who singled the center his first time up. He takes outside ball one.
0: He's been so much better at this, Joe. You want him to take shots early in counts because he does have that incredible power. They're giving you a run to get within one. You got to put it in play here.
2: It's unlikely to go no more than four innings. Here's the pitch home. Swinging a ground ball, top foul, third base side.
1: What's that second time around? You know, young pitchers, they'll fool you once, but these big league hitters, once you see him once through, 72% fastball rate.
2: Rafael a single to center his first time up the pitch. Swing a line foul, first base side out of play. Now seeking his 39th multiple hit game.
0: So the invisible is less invisible is what you're saying, Lenny. Also, he's out of the windup now. I mean, Jones can get a huge secondary lead.
2: Jemai Jones with a booming triple. Here's a 1-2 pitch to Rafaela. And he swings, grounds one up the middle, through it to left center, a base hit. The run scores, and it's now 3-2 San Francisco. Rafaela has his 39th multiple hit game of the year. 3-2 Giants.
1: How many times have you seen that?
0: Insane.
1: Just shooting that second base hole right there. That's two at-bats in a row where he uses the big part of the field. Just gets the barrel to the baseball, not trying to do too much, making contact.
0: It's imperative. Two strikes. He's become an awesome two-strike hitter.
2: 65th RBI. Now Abreu struck out his first time up. Here's the pitch home, and he swings and pops a foul. Third base side as he lunged for the pitch away. So he's fanned five of his last six plate appearances, but the one he got in play last night turned out to win the game. Now ball to first with Eli White safe at the plate. Lefty checks the runner. Tying run at first. Throw to first. And Rafaela back standing safely.
0: Joe, you know, we all know that you've got your all-time list. It's the Riches of the world, the Jackies of the world, Christian Vasquez, and so many others. Willier is on my list. I mean, he is just such a wonderful human being.
2: Certainly agree with that. Here's the 0-1 runner goes. It's taken inside, goes to the backstop. Little chin music, and he got out of the way. And I think the catcher was not set up anywhere near in the country in that one. It was supposed to be down and away, threw it up and in. That'd be a stolen base because the runner was going.
1: You know, when you talk about guys like Willier and a bunch of other guys in this clubhouse, there's really no ego. And I played with a guy in another organization that struck out his first at-bat of the game, picked up his gear, took his helmet off the rack, and walked into the clubhouse and said, I'm done today. I'm not feeling it. You imagine that in this clubhouse? Wouldn't happen.
2: There's a foul, third base side out of play. He goes couldn't out. Say there was no quit in him. Huh?
1: Right, yeah, you strike out four times, you never know. You fail so many times in this game, but it only takes that one opportunity to go out there and put your team ahead.
2: All right, press me. Well, Willier came up. Limited English, but he was very brave, did interviews in English, and went out of his way to learn quickly. The pitch is low and away.
0: And it keeps getting better and better, Joe. And as somebody who tries hard to kind of speak a second language, I can totally empathize. Sometimes you're just searching for a word. You don't have the exact vocab, but he just pushes through. He is amazing in that way.
1: Very thoughtful answers.
2: 2-2 pitch is taken high, 3-2, the native of Venezuela.
0: He's also just happy all the time, you know? He's a dad now of three. He's got the twins. He's got Willier Jr. And he just seems like a man really coming into his own.
2: So the count is gone full. Tie run now in scoring position. Nobody out here in the third. The pitch. So we get a high fly ball left field. Back toward the warning track goes the left field Barracoto. He makes the catch in front of the Mason sign for the out.
0: He's also getting much more expensive by the day. You know, he's the one of this young core they've not locked up, and I would have to think, along with Peyton Tolley, that is priority number one and 1A for Craig Breslow in this offseason.
1: Yeah, he's been good for quite some time. You know, when that deal happened, Christian Vasquez going to Houston, and we're picking up Willier, at the time, you know, all right, it's a good prospect. My goodness, though.
2: There's Contreras now with one out. He waves it off-speed pitch away. Strike one. He popped a short his first time up. Big Leaders brought to you by Ace Tech Exteriors, the leaders in exterior trim moldings. If the season were to end today, Jordan Alvarez would have the triple crown, leading in hitting at 319 and homers with 36. There's a high fly center field. That's going to hang up for Cox. Moving a few steps to his right, he makes the catch. Runner tags and retreats. And there are two men down as the throw comes into the cutoff position. Alvarez also with 90 RBIs and on base percentage, a best in the league of 433.
0: You know, Joe, I will never forget this. The first time you and I saw him together, part of it is he wears number 44. But you said this is McCovey. And guess what? Right now in the game, he is.
2: But he's having an MVP season. Here's Durbin, who flied to center his first time up. The pitch is swung on, cued off the end of the bat to first, grabbed by Eldridge, who steps on the pillar to retire the side. Red Sox get a run back. And so after three, it's 3-2 Giants on the Shaw's in Star Market, WEEI Red Sox Network.
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2: 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Here's Kinsner, who lined a bullet to center, and Zidane Raffaella made one of the great catches of the season. Head first dive to save at least one and maybe more runs. Here's the pitch to the right-hand batting catcher, who hits this one high and shallow to right field. Right there, Abreu waiting for it to come down and makes the catch. A one pitch out. They've come out of the dugout swinging from their heels.
1: Yeah, you want him to build on what he did last inning. Seven pitches, six of those for strikes. The previous inning, only threw eight pitches, seven strikes. So he hasn't really thrown that many pitches, given the fact he's already given up three runs in this game.
2: There's Jonah Cox, who hit one into the left field seats. His second major league home run and second of the season. That's the difference in the game right now. Right-hand batter who chokes up, lines one into center field, and this one will have to be played on one hop by Raphael. Oh, they swing in so many first pitches.
1: Yeah, when you've got an offense out there hacking on that first pitch, looking for fastballs, you know, start to maybe mix in that cutter a little bit, keep them off the barrel. Looks like a fastball out of the hand, but all you got to do is miss the barrel by a fraction of an inch to get the ball on the ground.
2: Here's Christian Cox, who grounded out 5-3 his first time up. I spent 3 years in the Red Sox minor league system. Here's the pitch home, and it's outside. Jazz Chisholm, a two-run homer for the Yankees. They lead Toronto 7-2 in the eighth.
0: I think an interesting decision point here for Chad Tracy. I would think he's considering Brian Baio if Bennett gets a little roughed up here in this inning.
2: Number nine hitter up there. Pitch home. Swing at a high pitch foul to the backstop, straight back, and it's 1-1.
0: Because they're sticking with the rotation. They're not going to give guys extra days in Miami. They thought they maybe be able to work it for New York. They're not doing that. It's Suarez, Tolley, and Gray. So Baio should not be needed in that series.
2: One pitch coming. There it is. And he hits a high pop-up on the infield. Third baseman Durbin gives way to the shortstop Monasterio, makes the catch just behind the mound. Two down.
1: Will, I think you're right. If he does continue to give up hard contact, that's probably what they're going to do. But I also think it's extremely important for Bennett to leave this game, yep, getting as deep as possible, taking a little bit of confidence into his next outing.
0: And he's been better the last six, seven hitters. He's getting early contact, and it's not loud.
2: Now, Basabe, the second baseman, who fly to right to open the game. Good size lead at first base for Cox. There's a strike over the outer half. 0-1. Bennett has thrown only 44 pitches to this point because the Giants have been so aggressive. The pitch fouled to the backstop on a pitch away quickly. It's 0-2.
1: Yeah, you can see the adjustment being made by Bennett. That changeup right there, right on the outer half. You're getting guys having to extend their hands in order to reach that. The next step is being able to jam them inside with that four-seam fastball so you can control both sides of the plate.
2: Sabi, open stance, awaits an 0-2. Holds it a long time, now throws to first, and the runner dives back safely. Three runs, six hits for the Giants, two runs, five hits for the Red Sox. Two pitch coming to the right hand batter. Go to first again. Runner dies back safely, so he's got an open invitation to go.
1: We saw a video. I was talking to Will about this the other day. It was back in 1986. Vince Coleman was at first base, and the pitcher threw over 17 times in a row without throwing a pitch, and he took the bag on the 18th. Threw the ball home, and he took it.
2: Runner goes, swing and a miss. He got him away. Chased the pitch outside the strike zone by about a foot. And that retires the side. So we go to the bottom of the fourth. 3-2, Giants lead the Red Sox on the Shaws and Star Market. WEEI Red Sox Network.
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2: 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Tugboat Wilkinson, their starter, facing Nick Sogard, who homered his first time up. Second major league home run, the first on the right side. 415 feet deep into the Monsters. The pitch from Tugboat is in there for a strike. We talked about Dusty Rhodes, one of the heroes of the 54 World Series for the Giants, driving a tugboat in New York Harbor. Well, he hit a home run that wasn't nearly that far, about 259 feet to win game one.
0: Hello.
2: There's a line drive, could be a wall ball. It's off the scoreboard. Sogard, right?

0: rounding first. He's on his way to second. Oh, it's going to be close. He dives. He's safe. What a dive. He went to the front part of the bag and somehow got the hand in there to avoid the tag by Bisabe. That ball was hit low off the American League scores, and the throw came in pretty accurately.
1: We saw a similar slide by Durbin at home a few games ago where they dive, and at the same time, they start to roll over onto their back. They start on their stomach and they roll onto their back about a foot away from the bag. Very athletic play.
0: So he's at second base. Look how they're going to get him there with the deep throw. Osterio bluffs a bunt, takes an eyeball one. He lined to center his first time up, so he's 0 for 13.
2: I'd love to see a bunt here. I mean, really. He can do it against lefties, but when they bunt, usually, Joe, one run becomes five or six.
0: Right-hand batting, Eli White on deck. They're in at first and third. Here's the 1-0 pitch. Ball to the backstop. But anyway, the home run by Dusty Rhodes. This was after Willie Mays made a great catch. But about 259 feet, because it was 258 feet to right field at the Polo Grounds. And walk-off home run.
2: Weren't the clubhouses out in center field there, too?
0: About 500 feet away from the plate. Here's the 1-1, and it's a breaking ball low and inside. Ooh. They got a challenge.
2: They are. I didn't think that looked like a strike from here. We'll see. Yeah, it was. It was. Good challenge here by Kisner.
0: Have you ever seen the pictures? They had to climb up steps to get into the clubhouse.
3: This is a strike.
0: In center field.
3: San Fran has 2,000 remaining.
0: So the call goes their way. It's 2-1.
2: Got to find a way to get him to third here.
0: But you've seen the photo of Ralph Branca after he gives up the home run, lying on the steps for long. 1-2 pitch coming. And he takes a breaking ball low.
2: Well, wasn't Carl Erskine ready to go? And he was bouncing his curveball, so they went to Branca.
0: And that was Clyde Sukforth, who was the bullpen coach for the Dodgers, a Mainer. Great scout who helped find Jackie Robinson for Branch Rickey. And he suggested they go with Branca.
2: That did not go well.
0: Nor did it last very long. It's a 1-0 pitch, or 0-1 pitch. Two balls, two strikes. Tying run at second with nobody out in the fourth. The Giants' bullpen is busy. Here's the pitch home. And a changeup low and away. So Tugboat, in his second major league appearance, is up to 61 pitches. We approach the 110th pitch, brought to you by the 110 Grill. Gluten-free dining done right. Visit any of their 33 locations. Ground ball up the middle. Grab by the second baseman. Throw to first. Dug out nicely at first by Eldridge for the out as a runner moves to third. Sabi hit it across the bag. Go to the left side of it to grab it. And made a good throw across his body for the out.
1: Well, to me, it looks like Monasterio is about ready to break out. You can see signs. The swings are better. See him let the ball get a little deeper. Harder contact.
2: Look, I know White had the big hit last night. I'm not ruling out bunt here either.
0: Infield is in. Tag run at third. White struck out his first time up. And he swings and misses at a high delivery up and away. A fastball at 90. It's appeared to have pretty good movement. Hit the edge of the grass all the way around the horn. Tall right-hand batter, Eli White. Right from the Braves. Here's the 0-1. Swing a high pop-up. First baseman and second baseman converge right along the foul line. Eldridge makes the catch in fair ground, and the runner has to hold, so they can't score in and out now. Two down for Connor Wong, who rounded out 5-3 his first time up. Among those who watched the Red Sox comeback victory last night, seeing his first game at Fenway Park, was Colgate head basketball coach Matt Lengel, who's won 5 conference championships. The Colgate Raiders. He was here with his family. The pitch is a breaking ball inside. 1-0, the count to Connor Wong.
2: How's their football team going to be this year, Joe?
0: Well, they were better last year. I think they went from 2-10 to 5-6. So we look for upward progress. Here's the pitch. So we had a high fly to left field. Very high. Carrying back by the wall. And this ball is going to be caught. Oh. What a timing play by Maricotto. Went up against the left field wall.

0: Let's see if it did catch the green on the way down. If it scraped the paint, if so, the ball would have been in play.
1: I think it hit the wall, Joe. I really do. I think it did. I think it hit the wall.
0: Well, the umpire's going to get together now and look. Have New York look anyway. First to discuss it. I don't know if the appeal has been made.
1: Yeah, the Red Sox said they want to look.
0: They are challenging. Okay.
1: But this can be a crew chief review, too.
2: Is challenging the catch.
0: Ricardo went back and timed his jump very well, but could have scraped the paint on the way down.
1: Definitely. It hit the N in W.B. Mason. That is off the wall. That's going to be a run scored.
0: That would tie the game.
1: Mike Brenly is so good at this, Joe. It hit the top of the N on the way down and then went into the glove.
0: You hear the crowd reacting. They haven't called it officially yet, but they saw the replay. Ricardo did a great job to get back there. Wait. Oh, it's pretty hard to time your leap there. We're getting a really good look at it. Yep, definitely scraped the white in the end. Right side of the end.
3: Barracuda also did his best De Niro impersonation. Yeah. I got it. It's in the glove.
1: Not bad.
3: Tried to sell it.
0: So it should be a tie game at three. And
1: Wong
0: is at second base. It'd be a double. Why it's taking this long. I mean, the replay was very obvious. 36,000 saw it here. It definitely scraped the paint and came right into the glove. So the New York people continuing to look. I don't understand why it's taking this long.
1: No, it's obvious. I mean, the problem is that the N is white, so it's not quite as clear, but it definitely changed direction. If they don't overturn this, that is ridiculous. It hit the wall before it landed in his glove.
0: Eric Carter did a great job of timing it, because that was ever so high. That was a rainmaker. Well, they're still holding out in New York. I mean, this angle we saw is pretty definitive.
1: Yeah, it is. Looks like the call's coming, Joe.
2: After view, rule no catch. The batter runner will be placed at second. The runner at third will score.
0: So there you have it. RBI double. Connor Wong is 23rd RBI. We're tied at three.
3: That's two plays in the past two nights that were a matter of inches that went into the Red Sox favor.
1: That's going to do it.
0: Yeah, that'll do it for Tugboat.
4: 34, Brubaker.
0: You get some relief. Brubaker, right-hander, will be coming on for the Giants. We have a pitching change as we come your way. Here from Fenway Park of the Shaws and Star Market, WEEI Red Sox Network.
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0: J.T. Brubaker about to make his 41st appearance, no decisions, at a 3.53 ERA.

0: away for this right-hander. Hadn't been striking out many. 16.2 K rate this year, lowest of his career. As he comes on to pitch to Mickey Gasper, who hit for Jamai Jones. Got halfway to the cycle, but he's out of the game now. Jones opened the first with a single and tripled high off the center field wall, and now he is being lifted for the switch hitting miss Mickey Gasper, who's been swinging a hot bat. Mickey up there from the left side, hitting a 254 now with three homers. Trying to put the Red Sox ahead here with a base hit. Shortstop Adames pinch toward the middle, and Mickey swings it. It's a hard fair ball down the right field line. This will get the Red Sox the lead. Hits off the side wall, rolls toward the pesky pole into second with a pop-up slide. The double is the pinch hitter, Mickey Gasper, and the Red Sox lead for the first time today, 4-3. He wasted no time hitting that first pitch hard to the ground, kicked off where the wall juts out, and then went toward the pole where the right fielder, Lee, had to dig it out. Mickey Gasper's missed a clutch.
1: So many guys in this lineup are interchangeable. And the other day, we saw Mickey Gasper get taken out. Jamai Jones pinch hitting for him. He ended up getting drilled. Mickey didn't wait long to get a good pitch to hit and drove that.
0: RBI double for Gasper. Swinging strike by Sedan.
2: Does it count if the leadoff spot collectively hits for the cycle?
0: Yeah, all they need is a home run. There's a bunt attempt, and he fouls it to the backstop.
2: Joe, Chad Tracy needs to be the manager of the year in baseball, period. I mean, I know that Will Venable's done a nice job, but he's been there the whole year. This guy inherited a mess. He's come on. He manages so beautifully all the time. He should win the award.
0: Well, we're taking today. I don't think there's any question. 0-2 pitch coming to Raphael. It's 2-for-2, two singles, and he takes one low and away. So that run belongs to Tugboat. Wilkinson is on the hook right now.
1: Currently mooring.
0: One and two with two down. Mickey Gasper leading at second. The pitch is taken high. I think he's become a very good pinch hitter.
2: Oh, awesome. And the quality of the at-bat is always good, especially, Joe, from the left side. He is special over there right now.
0: Two balls, two strikes. The pitch to Sedan is popped foul behind the first base dugout.
2: They got that body language again, Joe. They just do. I mean, when they went 32-4, everybody kind of has their chest puffed out. They feel like no matter what, they're going to do it.
0: No question about it. Here's the bluff to second, nothing doing. Of course, the review, double off the wall that scraped the paint on the way down, is so pivotal in this inning.
2: Wonderful job by Mike Brenly.
0: Would have been three out, no runs home. Instead, two runs are home. The Red Sox lead for the first time in the pitch. Swing a pop fly center field, sinking fast. It drops for a base hit. Here comes Mickey Gasper to score. And it is 5-3 Red Sox. It's become a three-run inning since that overturned call.
1: Once again, Sedan Rafaela with two strikes, cuts his swing down, drives the ball to center field. That approach right there is why he's taking a turn. That's why he's so successful. He has that pop in the bat, but when it counts and you need to put the ball in play with two strikes, that's the mentality you have to take up to the plate.
0: Become one of the best two-strike hitters in the league. Here comes Abreu now, struck out and fly to left. 5-3 Red Sox. Breaking ball outside, ball one.
2: I think look out below right here. This is one of those spots where Willier tends to come unglued. But Sedan's been, with Sogard, the MVP of this game. That remarkable catch, and then two-strike hits.
0: The catch saved at least one run, maybe more, because at the end of the inning, the pitch fouled to the left side out of play. No action in the Red Sox bullpen.
2: Well, Bennett has settled in.
0: He's allowed two hits in the last two innings, but no runs. 5-3 Boston here. Red Sox come from behind to take the lead. Throw to first, Sedan back standing. He had a stolen base earlier, running out of pitch that went to the backstop. Red Sox trying to sweep the Giants. They lead the overall series 18-12 and a 10-3 against San Francisco here. Little dribbler foul off the end of the bat, left side of the plate.
2: So do you remember earlier in this year when they fell behind by one or two runs, you thought, all right, fuel up the buses, let's go to the airport, game over. Not anymore. It's the opposite.
0: It's a long time to come from a deficit of three runs or more. It was a two-run deficit right off the bat. The pitch is up and in, missing with a high sinker. Giants last in the league in runs scored. Third from the bottom in pitching. 2-2. Fouled again, left side out of play, a curveball that he spoiled.
2: I think that's been a huge part of Willier's ascension, is that he's able to do that much more now. He's balanced, his head's still two-strike tough pitches. He battles them off and finds good ones to hit.
0: To our Lightning here, the 2-2 pitch. Down and in by his back foot. This with a hard slider, so Rafael will be off and running with a 3-2 count here to Willier Abreu. Three runs home here in the fourth inning.
1: Brubaker's had a hard time putting guys away with two strikes. This season, 16.2% K rate, the lowest of his career.
0: Pitch home, but it goes. One not popped up. Shallow left field. Here comes the left fielder Bracoto to make the catch. Took a circuitous route, but got there. And the Red Sox are finally retired. Giants think they retired him twice after that overturned call. Anyway, they get three. 5-3 Boston after four in the Shaw's in Star Market, WEEI Red Sox Network.
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2: Well, the Red Sox have turned this game around yet again. They lead 5-3. Jake Bennett back to the mound. One Jake on the mound, one Jake in the booth. It's a delight to have Jake Peavy, World Series champ, with us. He's become a TV star. He was a hero here in Boston. Jake, great to be with you, man. How are you?
6: I'm wonderful. I've had an amazing weekend here in Boston. Old Timers Day on the off day Thursday. Then I've watched a couple Red Sox wins. On to another today, hopefully. It's always a pleasure to be in Boston.
2: Yeah, you were on the mound for Steve Buckley's game, which is very cool. And now Devers gets booed again, which, again, I have such mixed feelings about, as Devers digs in against Jake Bennett. Wide open stance, as always. The pitch is a strike on the inside corner. Jake, I'm sure the memories just come pouring over you when you walk back into this ballpark.
6: They do. It was, you know, it ended 13, ended here in this ballpark for the first time. With the fans celebrating together. Super special, as we know.
2: The one grounded up the middle. Monasterio behind the bag, gloves on the forehand side, throws to first in time. One down.
6: Those first two in 04 and 07 were celebrated on the road. You know, being stuck here with your family, celebrating Fenway, a world championship for the first time in my career. With that group of guys, it was a very special group of men, women that were around that year. I learned a lot. Took it on to this team that we're playing.
2: Isn't that crazy? Two years in a row, you won titles with these two teams. Here's Willy Adames. Bennett throws. Pitch is inside. You know, I saw a strike on the inside corner. I saw a video the other day of Shane's grand slam in Game 6. And, you know, one thing really struck me as, I mean, he was going crazy rounding the bases, of course. But there was one thing that really stood out to me. The 0-1 pitch is swung on a miss. This is a young team. It's got a lot of guys trying to do it for the first time. I mean, everybody that came on screen in that was a grizzled veteran. Basically, other than Middlebrooks, who's with us a lot in this booth, I mean, it's Napoli, it's you, it's Johnny Gomes, it's Victorino, it's Poppy, it's Pedroia. What a cool group of different personalities and veterans that just knew how to get the job done. Here's the 0-2 to Adames. Swing and a miss, he's gone. What was it like to be a part of that group of personalities?
6: It was special, just like you said. I'd never been on a team with quite as many veteran presences around and guys who knew what they were doing on a daily basis and all very secure in their career. And they had made some money, and some of them, Pedroia and Ortiz and a few others, Lester had a World Series. The rest of us were dying for one. And to watch, like you said, we weren't not the favorites.
0: I think they used three different closers before he got here till Kojic stepped up.
6: Well, that's what I don't want to hear excuses, Joe, in today's world, because we lost Andrew Bailey, our pitching coach.
2: Yep.
6: We lost Joel Hanrahan was the next closer. Then Andrew Miller was the next closer.
2: 1-0 pitch is a strike.
6: Next man up was Koji Urahara. And I'll be dead gum if he didn't have a career year right alongside a lot of other guys.
2: We're struck right now, Jake, with what's going on. Look, nobody's trying to put extra pressure on this team. The 1-1 pitch is fouled off. But, I mean, they went 32-4. And it's guys like Sogard and Monasterio, and all of a sudden Contreras is the spiritual leader of this team. There is magic in the air, and you've been part of teams where you feel that. What's it like in the course of a season to feel like there might be some pixie dust in the air?
6: Well, you start believing.
2: He strikes him out, Eldridge.
6: You absolutely start believing, and you can see that this team has caught their stride, and they're believing. Why not another title here in Boston?
2: We hope you'll hang out with us for a little bit. Will you, Jake?
6: Let's do it.
2: All right, we go to the bottom of the fifth. 5-3 Red Sox lead on the Shaw's and Star Market. 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

0: Jake Peavy as we go into the bottom of the fifth inning. Red Sox 5, Giants 3. I mean, I could talk baseball with Jake Peavy all day. We were just talking Sandy Koufax stories, and we're going to get into some of that as Wilson Contreras, who would have fit right into that 13 team, takes a pitch up and in, ball one. Jake, I just asked you what the most important thing a pitcher can do is, and you said that Sandy Koufax taught you one thing. I really want you to share that with our listeners. The 1-0 to Wilson is swung and grounded hard to third, backhanded by Koss out in front of the grass. It's actually not Koss. They made a change there. Koss is over at shortstop as there's one away. Contreras retired. What did Sandy tell you about making hitters uncomfortable?
1: Said if that hitter was comfortable in the box, you're in trouble, Jake. Your job is to make the batter uncomfortable. The only way to do that is by throwing balls close to him. You've got to establish that you can throw strikes on the inner half of the plate, and then when needed to, you can run a ball up close to him just to get him uncomfortable. And you start thinking about the back in the day when those guys would dig in and call time for the umpire, really be digging that back foot in, your job and what the old school pitch

0: 2-2.
1: I got traded to Chicago from San Diego to the White Sox, and you know, it was an Ozzie Guillen ran team. I was from a Bruce Bochy, and I just didn't vibe with a lot of it to start. And
0: 2-2 is popped up on the right side. Give me the second out. Go ahead, Jake.
1: You initially think you go in, and when things aren't right and you've had some success, you want to maybe buck the trend or say, guys, I don't know if this is the way. So coming over here in this second environment, I had had a little bit more intense of a media presence in Chicago, but not quite what even Boston was. So I felt like it was a nice transition. And then I knew I wanted to shut up and listen and just keep my head down and just be a part of the team. And then after a month or so, when guys knew you cared about them and you had some wins under your belt, maybe go say, hey, let's influence the team this and that way. But there wasn't much to influence here. It was just jump on board, and here's the mission. The mission's to win the World Series. And we got on Dustin Pedroia and David Ortiz, and Shane Victorino's back, and rode the big left-hander, John Lester.
0: Yes, you did. Sogard is in. He's had an unbelievable game. He's homered and doubled and scored two runs. This is a guy you'd like to be a teammate with. Nick Sogard is a total gamer. 5-3 Red Sox in the bottom of the fifth. Jake Peavy with us. The pitch is a strike on the inside corner.
1: Big swing to get us back in this ballgame.
0: Yep.
2: I remember watching you from the opposite dugout, and there's one thing I picked up from you is you always had an up-tempo, and you had a swagger on the mound. Right? You used to get the ball, and you knew by watching you, you had so much confidence that you were going to be intent in the zone with all your pitches.
1: I think it's just fake it till you make it, you know? I mean, I was
2: you
1: scared.
2: You didn't have to fake it.
1: But when we all get to the big leagues, you're scared to death. You know, my debut's versus the Yankees, and you're 20 years old. You got to go out there and act like you have some confidence. And, you know, I think I had a sinker and a slider that early on I had enough success to make me believe that I could do this. And my first few years in the big leagues was just finding it. I'd have some really good starts and then wouldn't make it two or three innings. And then really after 2 years in the big leagues, I caught stride. 2004 was the first time I won an award, won an ERA title. So I tell fans, people this all the time, give these guys some time. Yep. It takes time to be a very good major leaguer.
0: 3-2 is ball four to Nick Sogard. That's so true, Jake, what you're talking about. And I think what you'd said earlier about kind of finding your way in a new market, I think people who are not around big league ball clubs don't understand, is there is like this emotional intelligence element to it of just like feeling the personalities in a room before you start to speak. And I think this Red Sox group has a lot of that.
1: I think before you influence anybody or have any impact on them in life, they need to know you care about them. And once they know that you're invested and you care about them a bit, you can start to trust you enough to take some advice. And like I said, there wasn't much to do other than jump on board.
0: David, here's what I think you should do. Monasterio swings and skies one down the left field line. Long run in for Barry Cotto. I think a fan might have touched that ball. I think they might call fan interference here and rule that an out down the left field line. Barracuda was over. The umpires will come together and talk. Barracuda, the ball's always come back in play down the left field line here. He looked like he was underneath it. He's hurt a little bit, too. I hear from the umpire here.
3: The ruling on the field is spectator interference, out.
0: Yeah. Well, interested to see another look. I'm not sure quite what happened to Barracuda. Maybe he went slamming into the wall, twisted a knee or something. Just looking at the replay for the first time. I think that's a bad call, actually. I don't think it hit the glove. I mean, the glove is over, and he rolled his ankle coming on the wall there?
2: His right knee kind of looks like it popped out of place.
0: As John Updike said, the beguiling irregularities of Fenway Park get Barracuda there down the left field line. I guess you could say that just the visual of having a glove over the ball down the left field line bothered Barracuda, so it is interference. You hope he's okay. You never want to see that in this game. 5-3 Red Sox. Jake Peavy will hang with us for another half inning when we return. Top six next on the Shaw's and Star Market, WEEI Red Sox Radio Network.
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3: Well, it looked like Victor Barrichotto kind of walked off under his own power. Tony Vitello going to make a change here. He will not hit for himself. We'll get you the change in just a moment. 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A little bit of a delay. Joe's going to take over on the play-by-play in just a moment. We got Jake Peavy still with us. You know, Jake, we go to Miami tomorrow. 3 with them, and then 4 in 3 days with the New York Yankees. How much did you love being a part of that rivalry with the evil empire?
4: I absolutely loved it, but I'm going to tell you, don't sleep on this fish.
3: Yep.
4: Don't. It's an absolute
3: trap series.
4: Trap series, if you ask me. There's nothing like playing the Yankees. Tampa Bay was an incredible rivalry as we were my time here. David Price and that Tampa Bay team, we ended up having to beat them in the playoffs first round. I remember pitching game 4 down there, knowing that we couldn't go to game 5 of that series because David Price was pitching back here in Fenway and just had our number. So the Yankee team is struggling. They're, a lot like this Boston team was at some point in time. Could really pitch and just wasn't sure where the offense is coming from. When I watch New York play, that's the way I feel. They haven't quite put together the offensive 1 through 9 the way we have here in Boston. And you see, we play good baseball. You have no idea. You got Contreras and some big guys in the middle, but you just never know where the production's coming from. It's the next man up. New York hadn't quite figured that out, struggling offensively.
3: Drew Gilbert is going to lead it off for Barrichotto, and the man who narrated the 13 World Series, N7, N4, N18. What a delight it is as Bennett throws strike one. People all over New England smile as now for the play-by-play. Here's Joe.
5: Well, thank you very much, Will. So great when alumni come back to visit with us.
4: Joe, nobody treats the alumni quite like the Red Sox do.
5: Isn't it amazing? Swing and a miss. I am sort of one now. The way they treat you is just so beautiful. I've talked to guys from other clubs, and they don't have quite the same relationship.
4: No, they don't. It's an honor to be a Boston Red Sox. Look, it's an honor for me, longtime fan of you, to come up here and get to have a Sunday conversation with you, pal.
5: You're doing a great job on TV. We love watching you. Thank you very much. The pitcher, check swing, low and away. 5-3, Red Sox leading. They got 3 in the fourth to take the lead as we visit with Jake Peavy. Jake, you won for here in 13. You bought a duck boat. You won in 14 with the Giants. You bought a cable car. Where are they now?
4: They're back in Mobile, Alabama.
5: Swinging, striking, a pitch out of the way of 3 pitches. Gilbert fans.
4: So Mobile is where I'm from. Mobile is also a great baseball town. Hank Aaron, yeah. Satchel Paige, and Willie McCovey. Billy Williams, Ozzie Smith, but we've got some property in downtown Mobile that's wiffle ball fields being built outside a little family fun zone, and the duck boat is going to sit proudly there with its paint scheme, and we'll tell the Boston story forever down south, Joe.
6: Love it.
5: There's Lee. He takes a strike. It went close to the wall, but White leaped up and caught it in the first inning, grounded out 4-3. Is the duck boat still capable of going in the water?
4: It's not anymore. For about the past 2 years, we have been stationary and had trouble finding mechanics to work on it after a little while. But it stayed running there for a good 5+ years. For the last little bit, it's been stationary and going to be a monument from now on.
5: 1-0, 1-1, the pitch and grounded foul by the Red Sox dugout. What about the cable car?
4: It's doing the same. It's going to commemorate San Francisco. Like you said, I got traded from here in 14, and I got to go to San Francisco, join with Buster Posey, Hunter Pence, and some just some great Madison Bumgarner teammates.
5: 1-2 popped up on the infield. Monastero back two steps on the outfield grass to make the play.
3: Hunter's next to us in the booth to our left for NBC today. Bumgarner in that stretch was as good a pitcher as ever has existed in the World Series. What's it like to watch him in that spot?
4: Well, it was unbelievable. We don't have the trophy without five innings in game seven of him. But the championships are parallel. The guys and the personalities on the team, much different. But we had a big left-hander in John Lester here that was win day, and we rode. We had
5: Ginsler takes a breaking ball for a strike.
4: We had Madison Bumgarner in San Francisco kind of in that same role. We had Hunter Pence in the same Dustin Pedroia, fire you up, accountability role, and just a mad cast of characters of, you know, all around. I know we had some history here with Pablo Sandoval, also a Giant and a Red Sox. I know it didn't work out, but in 2014, how he got here, he got more hits than anybody ever in postseason history to make that happen as well.
5: Ginsler robbed of a hit on the great play by Rafael in the first. The pitch is swung on it high to right field. Abreu fighting the sun, backpedaling. He's there, and he makes the catch, and Bennett's really found himself.
4: He has.
5: Jake, great being with you. Thanks so much, Joe, for joining us.
4: Very same.
2: Thanks, Jake. Yeah,
4: always a pleasure, guys. Just hold on to this one.
5: Love watching you on TV. After 5.5, it is 5-3 Red Sox on the Shaw's in Star Market, WEEI Red Sox Network.
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5: Last half of the sixth inning, 5-3 Red Sox. They've out-hit the Giants 9-6 as they seek a sweep. Here's Eli White. Bunt pops it in the air. Caught by the diving catcher with a pitcher, rather, with a backhand play. Brubaker may be shaken up. Brubaker coming down the third base line, just off the foul line in the grass, made a full-length dive and grabbed it. And here comes Tony Vitello, the manager, and the trainer out to check on Brubaker, who appeared to be shaken up. So White, who had struck out and popped to first, pops to the pitcher trying to bunt. Back at Shaw's and Star Market, the 10 for $10 sale. Save on items like Starkist tuna pouches and Kraft mac and cheese, frozen favorites like Michelinas and Häagen-Dazs cups, and drinks like Coca-Cola and Powerade.
12: Oh, that's a heck of a play by Brubaker. He stood up and started grabbing his right ribcage slash side. I'm not sure if it's the that oblique or whatever. Looks like he's going to try to throw a few pitches. Not sure if he pulled something or maybe knocked the air out of his body.
5: Spitz had inning in two-thirds. Charged with one run on two hits. He throws one warm-up, and that looked okay. He's going to try a breaking ball.
12: Looks pretty good to me.
5: Yeah, I think he wants to continue. Discussing it with a trainer now. And the manager and the trainer will leave, and J.T. Brubaker will continue. Our copyrighted broadcast presented by authority of the Boston Red Sox may not be reproduced or retransmitted in any form, and the accounts and descriptions of this game may not be disseminated without the express written consent of WEEI and the Boston Red Sox. So one out. Here's Connor Wong, who grounded out 5-3, then hit a ball ever so high to left field. Left fielder at the time, Barricotto, went back, jumped. Umpires ruled he caught it, but replay showed that it scraped the paint on the way down. It was a double instead that tied the game. Low and away, ball one. And then Wong scored the go-ahead run on the pinch hit double by Mickey Gasper. One out at a 1-0 count. The pitch, ground ball, bouncing a high hop over the leaping third baseman Kennedy in the left field. So Connor Wong is 2-for-3. Where's the chance now for the leadoff spot to hit for the cycle?
12: I mean, you got the triple out of the way. Triple's out of the way. I like what Mickey Gasper has done. He's homered in three straight games this season, so.
5: Jemai Jones started in this spot, single to left, and he tripled high off the center field wall. Gasper came up to pinch hit for him and doubled down the right field line to put the Red Sox ahead, and that's going to do it for Brubaker. We have a pitching change. Vitello, the manager, at the mound. We come your way in the Shaw's and Star Market, WEEI Red Sox Network.
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0: Well, Sam Hentges, who gave it up last night in the ninth inning, is the new pitcher for the Giants. They have one on and one out.
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0: So Mickey turned around and hit right-handed now after doubling down the right field line from the left side to give the Red Sox the lead. The DH spot, leadoff spot for the Red Sox. Here's the pitch, and he swings and tops the grounder foul first base side. During the break, NBC showed a great photo side by side of Mickey Gasper and Lou Merlone.
2: Separated at birth.
0: Well, they're both Italian.
1: Local guys playing for the Red Sox.
0: Both played college ball in Rhode Island. One at Bryant, one at Providence.
1: How handsome was Lou Merlone? Mike, I mean, he still is, but are you kidding me?
2: Guy ages like a fine wine.
0: Doesn't he? How did he do in the game the
1: He doubled.
0: Night?
1: He had one at-bat, and he ripped a double.
0: Ooh. 0-1, swing and a miss, and a changeup off the catcher's shin guard, but no advance by the runner.
1: Well, he was very smart. He just ripped one. It could have been a triple or more. It went over the left fielder's head, but he just went into cruise control. No need to pull anything, just jogging around the bags.
0: He looked good in that old-time uniform. 0-2 to Mickey. Pitches a pitch last night, deals, and a breaking ball skips away from the catcher. Might have hit off the plate. Down to second goes Wong. It's a wild pitch as it did bounce, and Kinsler grabbed it over by the fungal circle on the third base side.
1: Well, Joe, you were talking about Paskey hitting ground balls to your kids. I mean, Steve Buckley does such a great job. He never invites me, but that's neither here nor there. How cool is this for Lou, full circle moment? He was on the infield. He was a double play combo with his son, Mason.
0: That's pretty cool. Mason's a really good-looking young ball player. Breaking ball inside, BC high.
2: Talk about that double. Lou Merlone is like riding a bike, which is easier for some than others, I guess. But
0: yeah, you would know, Lenny. You would know.
1: He did not go over the handlebars.
2: No, he did not.
0: Glad to see the sling is off anyway.
2: I'm good, yeah.
0: 2-2 pitch. Swing and a pop fly right field. Should be handled out there by Lee, who comes on to make the catch for the out.
1: I'm still regretting the McDonald's from last night, Lenny.
2: You and me both. You and me both. I was up at 3 in the morning because of that McDonald's.
0: You stopped on the way home?
1: Lenny gave me a ride. Kids went home with Mom. And, yeah, we made a little pit stop.
0: Dangerous at that hour. That was a three-hour game, wasn't it?
2: It was midnight, and we were searching for McDonald's that were open. Took a detour.
0: Here's Rafael. Has had quite a day. 3 for 3. A great catch. It might have saved the game, even though it came in the first inning.
1: Yep.
0: Ball went up and away.
1: Who knows? Maybe it's 5-0 at that point.
0: Yeah. They were hitting it so hard. No action in the bullpen, so we're going to see more of Bennett, who really has settled down. 3 singles for Sedan, who takes cutter in there for a strike
1: at
0: the knees.
1: Challenge. He's not been great at this. I think he's probably going to lose this one, too.
0: It's down and in, and it is a strike.
3: This is a strike. Boston has one challenge remaining.
0: Red Sox down to one challenge. We'll check the New England scoreboard, the Subaru scoreboard. So much love. 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Pitch is swung on and sliced foul out of play. The Yankees beat Toronto 8-3. Chisholm had a home run. So the Yankees win that season series 7-6 with the Jays. It'll be pivotal come playoff time. Tampa Bay still with the 3-game lead. They beat Baltimore 3-1. 1-2 pitch. Swinging the ground ball, hit the second base, grabbed by Basabi on a hop, flips to first to retire the side. They finally get Rafaela out. We go to the seventh, 5-3 Red Sox on the Shaw's InStar Market, WEEI Red Sox Network.
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1: 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Joe?
0: All right, here is the first pitch from Bennett in the seventh inning, and it swung on and missed by Cox, who homered. That's the last run that Bennett gave up. That led off the second inning, since single to center. And that was the last hit allowed by the lefty, who's retired 10 of the last 11. Here's the pitch, and he bluffs a bunt, takes it outside. Lenny, how's he done it? I mean, he was hit very hard earlier. Some good defense helped him in Adam balls, but he's really turned it around completely.
2: Yeah, just a great adjustment by Bennett. You look at the pitches by inning, 23 in the first.
0: High fly ball right field. Back goes Abreu, trailing it a little, and he reaches up and makes the catch, backpedaling toward the grandstand where the grass and track meet. That ball carried well, but just an out.
2: And you look at the pitches binding from the second on, you're talking 8 pitches, 7 pitches, 8 pitches, 9 pitches, 10 pitches last inning. It's the quality of the strike, getting strike one, getting them to expand. The changeup is working, arm side away. It's huge for him. You know, we had Brian Bayo going down the pen thinking we were going to have to use him.
1: Yeah.
2: Now he's pitching in the seventh inning.
1: Now Guerrero is up, by the way.
0: Number 9 hitter Koss is 0 for 2. And he hits this one foul down the right field line. They come out swinging. That's also helped him.
1: How about this, Joe? Sorry, Lenny. Jake Bennett, the fourth pitcher this season and the second Red Sox pitcher to have 5 or more straight innings with 10 pitches or less in a single inning.
0: It's economy, swing and a miss at a breaking ball down. And Lenny, this is following the pattern some of his teammates on the mound.
2: Yeah, you know, we saw Ranger Suarez his last outing, Sonny Gray, Sandoval last night go out there and give up early contact, give up some runs, and then go out there and pitch into the sixth inning. Very important, you know, talking about saving this bullpen. You've got Slayton and Whitlock down. It's very important for those high-leverage arms and Guerrero and Chapman to get their rest. But, you know, you're getting to the point right now where those guys kind of have to throw in order to knock the rust off.
0: 0-2 is low and away.
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0: Guerrero gets ready. Pitch count at only 71. 1-2. And he leaves the changeup low. But Bennett really kept his composure despite the loud contact, and he's really been good.
2: Yeah, for such a young pitcher, very composed. That's one thing you noticed about his makeup early on.
0: And a ground ball bounce left side, backhanded by Monastero. Throws across his body. Scoop, no, he gets away. Rolls down the right field line. And Koss is into second base. He's on his way to third. Abreu's throw across the diamond is wild. Gets away, goes out of play, and the run will score. Oh, the ground ball to short. Koss touches them all. That'll be an E6 and an E9, but they will give him a hit, infield hit. And now it's 5-4. A little league home run, I guess you'd say.
2: Yeah, that was a really hard play for Monastero. Does a good job ranging to his right, throwing off balance. Contreras just had a hard time picking that out of the dirt. Goes toward the camera well by the tarp. Willy Abreu probably would have been a better air just putting that in his back pocket. By the time he got the ball, he was already three-quarters of the way down the line toward third base.
0: Yeah, no chance to get him, but throw sail wide. Went over just beyond the dugout into the photographer's area. So a single, two errors. One of the shortstop, one of the right fielder. And it's a one-run game. Well, it was a nice stop by Monasterio. Would have had him with an accurate throw. He bounced it. For a moment, it looked like Contreras was going to handle it, but it scooted away. It went down by the tarp. So this brings up Basabe. He was 0-for-3. Pitch. Swinging a ground ball, chop foul, third base side, strike one. Yankees won today, beat Toronto 8-3. Tampa Bay won, beating Baltimore 3-1. 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And there's a strike, and it goes to 0-2. River Spring residents setting a new standard for memory care in New York City. 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It's a beautiful facility. We've been there many times. 1-2 the count now as that pitch missed down and in to Basabe, who's 0-for-3. Bennett delivers, and a line drive right field. On comes Abreu. He's there to stab it for the out.
2: You know, Bennett's mixing in that sweeper a little bit more, too. You know, controlling that glove side part of the plate. The sweeper and the four-seam fastball, as well as that changeup down and away arm side, has been effective. It's one of the big adjustments he's made throughout this outing.
0: There's Raffy hearing it again. He's walked and scored, struck out, and grounded out 4-3. Bennett delivers, and he waves it. A pitch down and away, strike one. A good sweeper there. He mentioned he pitched inside, opening up the outside for that sweeper.
2: Yeah, that sweeper's a good pitch. You know, you don't want to be predictable. His best pitch is that changeup arm side.
0: Pitch. Sinking pitch down and away, a fastball missing. Stay tuned after the game. The Nissan post-game show. You deserve a car that thrills, and Nissan's got an exciting full line that'll put goosebumps on your goosebumps. Experience a thrill for yourself. 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Here's the pitch, and a foul slash to the left out of play, or go to NissanUSA.com. Two out, nobody on, but a run home. Right now that run would be unearned. Raffy behind 1-2. There it comes, and he takes a little low and inside.
2: That was his changeup right there. You don't often see lefties feel comfortable throwing lefty-lefty changeups, but Bennett has the confidence in that pitch, especially against a dangerous hitter like Raffy.
0: 2-2. High fly ball left side. Foul territory. Let's see if it stays in play by the side wall. Nope, it's into the stands. Another full house here at Fenway. Got a Duran pour around 1 o'clock here, but the rain stopped before 2, and they got the field ready. We started pretty much on time.
2: Best grounds crew in the game.
0: They work hard. 2-2. Swinging a foul to the backstop as he tried to get a fastball by him at 91.
2: That's where most of Raffy's barrels are. He gets to that heater, but if you locate it well up above the strike zone in certain two-strike counts, he does chase that.
0: Two out, nobody on. A 2-2 pitch coming to Rafael Devers. Here it is. And he takes strike three over the outside edge, and he knew it. Surprised him with a sinking fastball, and Raffy, obviously looking at a different location, took it to retire the side. They do get another run. 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
1: Yes, Hinchins.
0: Sam Hinchins back out there. He got the last two outs in the sixth. It's 5-4 Red Sox, home half of the seventh inning. 3-4 and five hitters do. Here's Willier, who struck out by the left twice. Big lefty deals. Up and away off the catcher. Mitt goes to the backstop. Might have nicked the umpire going by, too.
1: Maybe his camera on top of his helmet there.
0: I think so.
1: I like that feature. It's kind of cool.
0: Well, it's a one-ball count. Now, catcher started out there, but I think he adjusted the camera okay.
1: Yeah, NBC will go back to it. It'll be like in the batter's box.
0: James Jean, the home plate umpire. 1-0 pitch coming to the left-hand batting Abreu, left on left here, which he likes. That's up and in ball two.
1: He's a new umpire. I think he's had a good zone today.
0: Been good. Not many squawks. Replay showed him to be making effective calls. 2-0 pitch, foul to the backstop. Had a chance to visit with Ron Washington, the former Ranger manager and one of the most respected infield coaches in the game today. Every time I see him, all I say is Luis Aponte, and he smiles.
1: Oh, yeah.
0: 1983, my first year here. A game with the Twins. Bob Stanley came out of the bullpen, pitched 10 scoreless innings. Ground ball toward the right side. Grabbed at a hop by the second baseman, Basabe. Throws the first for the out. Can you imagine coming out of the bullpen? He had 33 saves that year. He pitches either 9 and a third or 10 innings. Game is tied. Luis Aponte comes in the 12th inning, Ron Washington leads off and hits one into the left field screen, the highlight of his playing career.
2: Can you imagine seeing that today? A bullpen guy coming out throwing 10 innings,
0: and
2: 9 innings?
0: Closer. Unbelievable. That steamer had the rubber arm. He was so good.
2: Is he out there popping popping balloons in the bullpen prior to that?
0: With
2: popping
0: the rake.
2: Water. Yeah. Big hacks
0: the
2: with
0: balloons.
2: The rake. The beach balls, that's right.
0: Swinging strike, and they might have had a pizza or two out there at the time. Contreras has popped the short fly out, grounded out.
1: Luis Aponte, who in the longest game in the history of baseball on Easter Sunday tried to get back into his apartment in Pawtucket, and his wife wouldn't believe him. Thought he'd been out partying at 4 a.m.
0: She locked him out.
2: I swear, it was 33 in the third innings.
0: Little looper down the right side, but foul over by the tarp.
1: Isn't that great? You go home at 3 a.m. and she says, "Where were you? I was just at the game." "Yeah, right."
2: You can only use that excuse once.
11: They sent him home, actually, because it was late, and he ended up having to come back and sleep in the clubhouse.
0: And they had a game the next day. It was Easter Sunday. Here's the 0-2, a broken bat liner foul over where the ball attendant sits on the third base side.
11: Of course, one of your best friends was ejected a little bit earlier than that.
0: Joseph Michael Morgan, who had a story. John McNamara asked him to go out to the bullpen to coach because they weren't too disciplined out there. And first thing he sees, they order a pizza, and the police officer out there say, yeah, they do it all the time. And they got this big pizza, and Morgan says to the relievers, dig in, boys. Enjoy that pizza because it's the last one you're going to have this season as long as I'm in the bullpen. 0-2 to Contreras, who's 0-3, the pitch. And a slider misses down and in.
11: I think when you play 33 innings, you can order a pizza.
0: Oh, yeah.
11: Now, that game, it was Saturday, that mid-April era.
0: It's cold.
11: And it was freezing. Steve Luber with the Red Wings that time, they were gathering wood and putting them in barrels to make fires out there.
0: Another slider misses down
11: and in. To stay warm.
2: Bullpens can get rowdy, tad eccentric at times, trust me. I've been a part of a couple of them.
11: No shot.
0: You ever get a pizza in the bullpen?
2: I haven't got a pizza. We had a bonfire once, though.
0: 2-2 pitch. Swing and a miss. He got him on an off-speed delivery. That was a slider.
2: Used to have, not sunflower seeds, but pumpkin seed flicking tournaments. Mm-hmm. Mendoza down there in 04 was just pinpoint. You could put a cup 30 feet away, and he'd at least knock the cup over. Sometimes he'd get it in.
0: The embedded Yankee?
2: Oh, yeah. That's right. Yes.
0: He killed the Red Sox, and we got it for the Yankees, and he still killed the Red Sox. Swinging strike. Nice guy, but a good pitcher, but not so much here. Better with the Yankees.
2: You ever need anybody to knock over a cup with a pumpkin seed, that's your guy, though.
0: Miro Mendoza, the 0-1, is in there for a strike. 0-2. Two out, nobody on. Seventh inning, and the Red Sox cling to a 5-4 lead. A big 6-foot, 6-inch lefty trying to have a 1-2-3 inning here. Pitch to Durbin is in there. Ooh. Strike three. Got a fastball over the inner half at 96 to retire the side. We go to the eighth, and Will returns with a play-by-play. 5-4 Red Sox and the Shaws in Star Market, WEEI Red Sox Network.
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11: Tyron Guerrero is on for the Red Sox as we go to the top of the eighth. Caleb Durbin is retired to end the frame. It's been hard to retire Nick Sogard. 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
11: One of the hardest things to do on the plane, especially on a three-hour flight like the one to Miami, is say no to the ice cream. And it is Haagen-Dazs. I'll probably say yes today.
2: Wait, you're allowed to say no?
11: Here's Buddy Kennedy facing Tyron Guerrero, who's been a total star for the Sox. The pitch is a ground ball to the left side. Durbin yields to Monasterio, who backhands. He throws to first, and it's not in time. I think that should have been Durbin's ball. He sort of stood pat, but Monasterio played it in the hole on the backhand side. That, to me, was a little too tentative from the gold glover, Caleb Durbin. And the tying run leadoff man is aboard here in the eighth.
2: Yeah, it's a really tough play for Monasterio. He's got to plant his foot, catch that ball, and then regroup with momentum toward first base versus Durbin coming towards it. That momentum will already carry him toward that direction.
11: So Buddy Kennedy, who was on for Willie Adames. Now, this is a real big spot for Bryce Eldridge. The pitch is swung on a miss. He's trying to go deep. Full stop. I mean, this Giants team is out of the playoffs. They're not going anywhere. Bryce Eldridge capped off a remarkable comeback against the Cincinnati Reds. He hit a grand slam to win the game for the Giants about 6 weeks ago. The 0-1 just inside. Guerrero getting warmed up. That's 100 miles an hour, and it's 1-1. Stay tuned after the game for the Nissan post-game show. Deserve a car that thrills you. Nissan's got an exciting full line to put goosebumps on your goosebumps. Tyron, a 2.94 ERA. Double play depth behind him. Here's the pitch. And that's a fastball that just misses inside. Man, was that close. They will not challenge 2-1.
2: Guerrero's working on 3 days rest. Last threw on Wednesday. Threw a perfect eighth inning on only needed 9 pitches.
11: That was a strike. They should have challenged. They do not. They're down to their last one. The 2-1 is fouled on the third base side. That's the beauty and the value, Lenny, of being pretty conservative early in games, where in a one-run game here in the eighth inning, you'd love to have them both so you can take a little chance on the borderline. 2-2, one-run Red Sox lead in the top of the eighth. Tyron throws, swing and a foul on the third base side. All right, Letty, he's got a great heater. You've seen Eldridge start to try to time it up. What can Tyron do here after those two heaters?
2: Well, climb the ladder a little bit, right? You know, if he's got that 103, it's a good time to use it, but continue to go up in the zone. You haven't seen anything right at the top so far this at-bat.
11: 2-2, swinging a high fly into right field. He just missed that one. That was a splitter, and Williers got it for an enormous out. Back to first goes Kennedy, and that's the power of having a big fastball with a splitter, because that was right in the middle of the zone, but Eldridge was not ready for it, and there's one down.
2: Yeah, it was the first off-speed pitch of that at-bat. Got him out front, you know, right at the end of the bat.
11: Jake Bennett deserves a ton of credit for what he did today. Here's Drew Gilbert, struck out when he pinch hit in the sixth. The pitch is down and in. A sinking fastball, 100 miles an hour. I mean, Guerrero has just been awesome for this team. This is his 19th appearance. Perfect eighth inning on Wednesday against the Snakes. 1-0. Here's the pitch. Popped up. Foul on the third base side into the seats. And it's 1-1. To your point, Lenny, they've not used the high leverage relievers at all. And with reason, they're trying to stay away, keep them fresh, save them down this stretch run. But Guerrero and Chapman fresh and very much in play here in a one-run game, looking for a sweep, the 10th sweep of the season. Possibility for the Red Sox. 1-1, the pitch is low and in. Fastball with intent, 101 down and in. It's 2-1.
2: Just warming up a little bit.
11: Isn't that amazing? Gilbert hit a big homer in game one of this series. Left-handed batter, 2-1. Swinging a ground ball to second. Going to be a double play to second for one. Oh, we're at first. Two. Double play. You got to call Tyron. Great job by Guerrero. We go to the bottom of the eighth inning. 5-4 Red Sox lead on the Shaw's and Star Market WEEI Red Sox Radio Network.
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0: So good, so true. The Red Sox trying their best to sweep these San Francisco Giants. It would be the 10th sweep of the season. Trent Harris, right-hander, is on. Nick Sogard has been a protagonist in this series. He will bat from the left side as the Red Sox lead 5-4, going to the bottom of the eighth inning. Check of the game score brought to you by Veg ER for Pets, the official emergency vet group of the Red Sox radio network. I think he authored the main moment of the game as Sogard takes a pitch up and away, ball one. That home run to make it 2-1 just ignited this crowd and that dugout. 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Swing and a chopper foul on the first base side. Baseball in Boston today. 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Chapman is warming in the bullpen. He'll have the ninth. Here in the eighth, 5-4 Sox. Monasterio on deck, the pitch. Outside. He just looks so calm, Lenny. That's the mark of a confident hitter.
1: Yeah, absolutely. You can tell by the takes. He always takes that deep breath right before each pitch. Always seems to get deep in the counts, ready for mistakes.
0: 2-1 is a ball outside. They want a challenge. That's the breath you take before you bench press five plates, isn't it?
1: Not these days, I tell you what.
0: I think they're going to get this right. That, I think, clipped the outside corner. It does.
2: Pitch is a strike. San Fran has two sound disadvantage.
0: It's such a razor's edge for these catchers. And that one got the zone by half a baseball. So 2-2 to Sogard, who's homered, doubled, and walked the pitch. Here's a ground ball on the first base side. Just fell. I mean, this dude has been unbelievable in this series. He's now 11 for his last 21. But, I mean, the defensive play that Joe alluded to last night to keep it 2-0, the big wall ball double to tie the game. 2-2 is grounded up the middle off the end of the bat. Almost hits the second base bag. The shortstop, rather, Koss has it. He throws to first. And Sogard, for a rare time in this series, is retired one away.
1: He's just one of those guys that plays the game the right way. And the more that you see him play, the more you're watching the game and you notice the little things that he does right, the more you respect the type of ball player that he is.
0: I don't think there's any way, no matter what, no matter who's coming back, Sogard should be on this team. The pitch to Monasterio is a swing and a miss. And it's 0-1. I mean, Trevor getting closer and closer. Roman rehabbing with Double-A Portland. You got IKF coming back. But I don't know. I just think at this time of year, when guys are rolling, leave them alone as Monasterio swings and fouls it back. It's one thing to dream about what Trevor and Isaiah could be to this team. Dreams are coming true with Nick Sogard. Every night he does it. And when you're in game mode, I don't think you mess with that.
3: He's earned it.
0: 0-2. Here's the pitch. Swinging a line drive down the right field line. I'm with Lenny. I think good swings returning for Monasterio. Joe, we've been here before. This is 3 years in a row where every time Nick Sogard comes up, I say he belongs on this team. He helps them win. The pitch to Mona, driven high and deep into left field. Is it high enough? No, off the MGM sign. Off the green, Mona hesitates around first into second. At first slide, he's in time. Nicely done for Mona. It's a double off the green with one out in the eighth inning.
4: Sabe thought he had him. See if they want a challenge.
0: I thought he was safe.
4: He will. Challenge.
0: It's that ultimate swim move slide. I mean, at this point, the Giants have nothing to lose from challenging here. He hesitated around first base.
5: Challenging the safe call at second.
0: What'd you think, Lenny?
1: If he is safe, that'll be his 11th double during the second half.
0: He's by a lot.
1: Unless he comes off. Looks like he's staying on. Yeah, he's in.
0: No, that's not even close. That's a really bad shot. I mean, again, it's house money at this point for the Giants. They're down a run. They figure, you know... we're not taking it on the bus with us back to San Francisco, but he's safe by a lot. And a lot of that is Basabe's reaction. But, I mean, again, this is part of the conversation that has to be going on, Lenny, with these San Francisco Giants. Buster Posey makes the bold move to hire Tony Vitello out of the University of Tennessee. He was Garrett Crochet's college coach. The fans now see the replay. He's definitely safe. But those little things matter. The Red Sox, Mike Brenly notices immediately a ball caroms off the wall. They challenge, they get it right. That, again, it's their last chance, maybe. But they're about to blow their challenge. It's something that's obvious.
5: After the call confirmed, the runner is safe. San Francisco loses their challenge.
0: Yeah, I mean, it's a one-out double for Monastir. And Lenny, I'm sorry, if you're a replay coordinator and you challenge and it's confirmed against you, that's a bad challenge.
1: That's just another thing. We talk about the little things in this game on the field, but also off the field. Talk about Brindley. He's the best in the game at determining whether they should challenge or not.
0: Now here comes another move from Chad Tracy. He's going to pinch hit Jaron Duran for Eli White. And, I mean, Chad has had the magic touch here today. Gasper tied the game on a double down the line, and every move he's made has turned to gold, and now it's Duran's turn.
1: Well, we've seen some swings as of late where he's really using the center part of the field, driving line drives. We saw that triple the other day hit right to the triangle. That's the mentality Duran needs to take. See that ball deep, stay quick to the baseball.
0: All right, here we go. The Red Sox with Chapman warming in the bullpen. Leading 5-4. Attendance brought to you by Crispy Crunchy Chicken, the official fried chicken of the Red Sox, and available right here in the ballpark. Duran has looked really, really good at the plate of late. Monasterio at second, one down. Here's the pitch, and a strike. Beautiful backdoor breaking pitch. That's on one. What a weird year for Duran. I mean, 207, but 17 homers and 62 driven in. Fenway's alive. The 0-1 is another strike. Backdoor pitch. Cutter. And it's 0-2. Scoreboard has stopped working at Fenway for some reason. Duran has had so much bad luck on loud contact of late. Well, that started to turn a little bit.
1: Yeah, he's one of four players the Red Sox have with 54 home runs, 60 or more RBIs.
0: Isn't that amazing? 0-2 in the dirt. Now, that's not even close. That was a curve that bounced 5 feet in front of the plate. Really good job there by the catcher Kisner to get a shoulder on it. It's 1-2. I think he's going to find something hard to hit right here. Monasterio runs pretty well. He's at second. 5-4 Red Sox in the bottom of the eighth inning. One and two. Here's the pitch. And it's swung on and missed. A decision for Chad Tracy here. He might go to Adley Rutschman with Connor Wong on deck, and he will. That makes all the sense in the world. You like to generally give catchers full days off, but in this spot, you can swing it from the left side against the righty Harris, and a real opportunity for Adley.
1: Yeah, that's an important run out there at second base, a little bit of insurance. You know, getting someone in the left-hand batter's box. Adley's been really good at Fenway Park so far in the short stint that he's been with the Red Sox.
0: Especially from this side, Lenny. Updated box score brought to you by the Mass State Lottery in Keno. It's a vibe and a home run. 5-4 Red Sox. They've out hit the Giants 11-8. So here now, Rutschman, who's 0 for his last six, but had an awesome game Tuesday against the Diamondbacks, including a game tying massive home run over the pesky pole. And here he is. He's waiting on Kisner to get himself settled. So Chad Tracy is pulling out all the stops here tonight. And he's done a wonderful job managing this team. Runner at second, two down, one run. Red Sox lead. The pitch to Adley is a strike. That's perfectly placed. A sweeper on the outside corner, and it's 0-1.
1: Yeah, you want to see as many pitches as you can coming off the bench. Situation like this. Make sure he's throwing strikes.
0: 1-1. Pitch. Swinging a ground ball back to the pitcher. Harris has got it. He flips out of his glove into a bare hand overhand. First in time. Inning over. And here we go to the top of the ninth inning. The Cuban missile coming on. Aroldis Chapman. 5-4 Red Sox. Ninth inning next from Fenway. From the Shaw's and Star Market. WEI Red Sox Radio Network.
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0: Aroldis Chapman is on for the Red Sox as we go to the top of the ninth. They lead 5-4. The Red Sox do have one ABS challenge remaining. And the challenge is cancer. Dana-Farber hits it out of the park. Aroldis just lobbed one in to Rutschman. And he's ready to go to try to get three more outs and secure a series sweep over the San Francisco Giants. Stay tuned after the game for the Nissan postgame show. 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All right, here we go. Red Sox closer. Was awesome on Friday night. Got his 28th save. He's well-rested. 1-9 ERA. Left on left, the pitch. Just low. Adley tried to frame that for a strike. That's one thing Rutschman has already done is steal a bunch of strikes behind the plate. Duran stays in the game. He's in left field. 1-0 to Jung-Hoo Lee. Here's the pitch. And that's a strike on the outside corner. 94 miles an hour. So this is one of those times when Chapman, pitching for the second time in 3 days, is kind of easing into the outing.
1: Yeah, you can see outings like this where he busts out the slider and the split. You know, the fastball typically when it starts out 94, he'll get it up to 99 by the end of the outing.
0: 1-1. Swing and a foul. Slider. He threw a lot of good secondary stuff Friday, Lenny. I thought a really good mix for Chapman.
1: Yeah, that's important. Big league hitters can hit fastballs. If you get predictable, if they know it's coming, even if it's 100 miles an hour. But just having that split and that slider in your back pocket makes that 94 to 96 mile an hour fastball he starts out with in the inning effective.
0: 1-2. To Jung-Hoo Lee. Chapman is ready on the third base side. The massive lefty throws. And a swing and a chopper foul on the first base side. I mean, we got to be fair about it. An absolute masterstroke from Craig Breslow to bring Chapman to Boston. He has been unbelievable since he arrived.
1: And at the time, it was kind of overlooked. You're like, okay, well, you're getting an older reliever who's been around the league for quite some time, but he's been outstanding.
0: 1-2. Here's the pitch. Swinging a ground ball. Chapman leaps and gloves it. He throws to first in time. And there's one away. No hamstring issues there. He grins into the dugout. Jamai Jones lifts the hat off and salutes him over there, and there's one away.
1: That's great reaction times right there. I mean, he pulled that out of the air.
2: That might have gone into center field.
1: Big grin on his face after that play. I'd be smiling, too.
0: Good to feel good again. The workout king. All right, here's Andrew Kisner, who's a dangerous right-handed hitter. The pitch is swung on and missed, a slider. And it's 0-1. It does not matter what time you show up to Fenway Park. He's here. Chapman is here. He's the earliest, the first guy here. On the road, he works out three times a day. An absolute animal. 0-1, the pitch. Outside. If I get coffee at 7 a.m., you can book it a million times over. He is sweating coming back from workout number one of the day.
1: So Chapman was not in the McDonald's drive-thru at midnight last night in front of us.
0: 1-1 is down in. He does get followed because people know what his car looks like, and he's so gracious. Everybody walking after him. Chappie, Chappie. Signs autographs. He has earned the adulation of these fans. One down, top nine. 5-4 Red Sox. Two outs from a sweep. Two balls and a strike to pitch. Swing and a miss. Great slider, and it's 2-2.
1: A lot of off-speed today, and you said it. That first fastball this inning was 94, but he's pinpoint with those off-speed pitches.

0: higher split finger. This is a good opportunity right now to maybe climb the ladder with that fastball. It will play up after that last pitch.
1: Fenway alive. Two and two. Chapman is ready. The pitch is grounded to second. Sogard to his left. On the outfield grass, he gloves. Sidearm throw, the first two away. And I do think the Red Sox, who won 16 of their last 21, deserve this applause they're about to get from the 35,000 here. What a turnaround of a season, and they're an out away from sweeping the Giants.
2: You know, the Red Sox 3, 4, and 5 hitters went 0 for 12 today, but they're still winning.
1: They got a lot of other big pieces these days. Here we go. Jonah Cox, the last hope. Pitch. Swing and a miss. Fastball 100. He's heated up a little bit, and it's 0-1.
0: It's amazing. You can go out to the first pitch of the game, 94, and add on 6 miles an hour in a matter of minutes.
1: 0-1, the pitch, low. Well, again, if you see him at 10:30 a.m., quad muscles bigger than my entire torso, you can understand how he digs deep. 1-1, Chapman is ready. He throws, and he misses outside. 98, sinker there, and it's 2-1. Can the Red Sox staging a comeback? Jonah Cox hit a home run in the second inning to make it 3-0 San Francisco. No matter, the Red Sox now lead 5-4. The pitch. Here's a check swing. Did he go? Yes, he did. Good slider in on the hands of the Red Sox. Or a strike away.
0: I mean, I feel like everybody in the ballpark knows that a fastball is going to be coming at about 100 miles an hour up top right here.
1: Chapman wants to step off. He couldn't hear Rutschman on the pitch com there. Remember, these two are learning each other. Hadley just over at the trade deadline. And I've loved Rutschman's demeanor. He just seems to be so invested in learning what his pitchers want. And now he's back behind the dish. 2-2. Everybody up at Fenway. Two down, top nine. Aroldis is ready. He sets. Here's the 2-2 pitch. It is swung on and missed. 99 miles an hour. The vintage Chapman stare. The Red Sox sweep the Giants. They have another fabulous homestand. 5-4 the final. Nick Sogard and Sadon Rafaela in the middle of everything. Jake Bennett really settled into this. And the Red Sox head to Miami with enormous momentum and crashing in on the Yankees and the Rays.
0: Just another great outing all around pitching. Jake Bennett goes out there and throws 7 after he didn't think he was going to be long for this game. He was able to bounce back, make adjustments throughout. Now he can go into his next outing with a ton of confidence. Up and down the lineup, you see production guys stepping up and filling in, doing an outstanding job. The power numbers, the doubles. What a great series, a way to cap it off and go into Miami.
1: Well, and a forlorn look on the eyes of Rafi Devers, who is sitting in the third base dugout, staring out at the expanse of Fenway Park. He got booed lustily all series long. And you have to wonder, even though when he was asked, does he regret anything, you have to wonder whether somewhere in his mind does he think, you know what? It looks pretty fun over there on the first base side. I used to wear this jersey. That looks like something I'd like to be a part of. Right now, the Giants are in the doldrums, and Rafi right in the middle of all of that. The Red Sox are flying high. They win it here 5-4. We got the Nissan postgame show next on the Shaw's and Star Market, WEI Red Sox Radio Network.
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0: A man walks down the street and he comes into Fenway Park and he watches the Red Sox win 5 of 6 at Fenway Park. I mean, they are unbelievable at home right now. After one of the worst starts in franchise history, they're now 17-5 over their last 22 games here. The fans were electric all weekend long. So many heroes up and down. You're listening to the Nissan Postgame Show. 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Joe, you've lived this movie before where this is not the star power that some of the world championship teams had, although you got Roman and Trevor coming back, Contreras, Abreu, Sedan, kind of a new wave of stars. Tolley is emerging in that way. This ballpark, when it's rolling, is the best place on planet Earth. And what's interesting is a couple times in this series, I actually think it wasn't that the fans reacted to the Red Sox winning. They contributed to them winning. There's a real belief this team has caught the spirit and heart of this fan base, and it's such a fun thing to be a part of.
1: Well, they're so resourceful. Every time the opponents make a mistake, they take advantage and cash in, then they create their own rally situations, as we saw today, and so many different people step up again today. It was Nick Sogard in large part. Then you look at the top of the order, Jones with a single and a triple, and then Mickey Gasper off the bench, a pitch hit double. Just so many heroes, but to me, the story of this game was the way Jake Bennett turned it around, the way he was hit so hard early, and then all of a sudden turned it on, got his command, and was dominant in his last four innings.
0: No doubt. To that point, he struck out 6. The Arbella Insurance Foundation, dedicated to striking out cancer by supporting the Jimmy Fund. He, Guerrero, and Chapman struck out 7. 350 to the Jimmy Fund. Arbella here's for the Jimmy Fund, here for Good Lenny. To that point, I mean, it's exactly right what Joe just said. It looked like in the third inning it might be a Bayo day, because the Red Sox want to sweep this series. They wanted to go to Miami with momentum. They wanted to stay 3 behind the Yankees and 6 behind the Rays going into Miami. And yet, Bennett did something really remarkable today. I thought it was one of the... We've seen veterans like Gray do this and Suarez do this, but for a young man like Jake to turn it around within one start, I thought that was beautiful.
2: Yeah, this is an outing that he really needed. And coming off, you know, having 8 days rest, there's probably a little rust involved, but it's not command... Or it is command. It's not control. He only went out there to walk one batter, which is how Jake Bennett goes about his outings. He's typically in the strike zone, but the quality of the strikes early on just weren't there. A lot of misses over the middle, getting kind of predictable with the changeup and the fastball. The Giants' offense, they were ready in certain counts, and that's where the hard contact came from. But after that second inning, I mean, really dialed it in, started to use his sweeper more and keep everybody off that fastball. Did an outstanding job of adapting throughout the game.
0: Yes, he did, and the reason that it mattered so much was a spark lifted by Nick Sogard, who was just awesome this entire series. Sogie joins us down to the Red Sox clubhouse. Nick, we've now said it for a couple of weeks. You deserve everything you got coming to you. You've been a marvelous part of this team. Big swing after big swing. What's it like to help this team in front of this crowd so very often?
3: It's been great. You know, it's a fun time of year, especially to be playing at home, and just the way the team's going right now, it's a blast. So hoping to just keep it rolling.
0: What have you found offensively? I mean, it looks like every time you're seeing beach balls up there, quality at bats, you're swinging at the good ones. Last night, a huge, huge double off the wall in left field. What has clicked for you offensively?
3: I think, honestly, just reaping the benefit of playing every day, to be honest with you. I know I haven't driven the ball a ton in my big league career so far, but I think that was something that I felt like I could tap into a little bit more, kind of the way I've done in the minor leagues. And I think just getting the opportunity to be out there every day from the right side and the left side, and just getting in a good rhythm and starting to drive the ball a little bit more. You know, I'm not going to sit here and say that's my strength, but, you know, there's more in there than what I've shown so far, so happy to be tapping into it a little bit.
2: Nick, we've been watching you for quite some time now, and there are certain things that I feel like you can't teach, and that's being able to come through in the big moment, taking that deep breath when the lights are brightest, and putting together a good at-bat, putting together a good swing on a mistake pitch. You've done that so consistently throughout your tenure with the Red Sox so far this season. Can you talk about your approach and why that's important, and how are you so successful in those at-bats?
3: I think I try not to change too much, you know. I feel like I'm a fairly stubborn hitter as is, so it kind of translates pretty well to those moments. Try to just make sure I'm not expanding and trying to do more, especially in those type of moments. You know, just moving the ball and a base hit or a walk oftentimes is plenty. So trying to keep it pretty simple, control the zone, you know, per usual, and then make sure I'm getting good pitch and put my best swing.
1: Well, Nick, last night you pretty well made that comeback possible by saving at least two runs on that shot where you backhanded that low-line drive, and you played second, third, and short. Which is what's your preference? You lose Nick?
3: I think I lost him. Yeah, I think did I lose him?
0: Are you there, Nick?
3: Oh, now I can hear him again.
0: All right, okay. Beck. Here's the great Hall of Famer, Joe Castiglione. One last question for you, Nick.
1: Yeah, Nick, last night I thought it was you saved that game, made the comeback possible with that great play at second base. You played short, you played third, and how difficult has that been so effective?
3: I feel pretty comfortable doing it. I've been doing it now for a few years with this organization, kind of bouncing around in the minor leagues. Especially, I felt like I was playing a new spot every day, so I feel comfortable doing it, despite you know the challenges that it presents. But being able to play you know consistently at second base is definitely beneficial towards just comfortability and overall just plays that you can make. So settling it over there right now nicely.
0: I lied, last one. The dude who plays behind you in center field is unbelievable. And, you know, now we've gotten spoiled to the point where everything that gets hit in the air is going to get caught. How about the catch today and what he contributes to this team?
3: Yeah, just ho-hum, you know. I've seen it now for 4 or 5-plus years. He's special, and the guy in right's pretty good, too. And we've got great guys in left, third, all around. You know, it's a good defensive team. It's fun to watch everyone do their thing.
0: I've said it to you 100 times, and I'll say it 101, Nick. You're a part of a winning team. You deserve to be here. You really, every time you're in there, you help this team win. We're thrilled to see you be a part of it. Thanks so much, man.
3: Thank you, guys. I appreciate it.
0: All right, that's Nick Sogard. That's not lip service. Lenny, Joe, this guy is a winning player, period. And the teams that do things special have people like him on them.
1: You really root for guys like that because they're baseball players.
0: Yep.
2: Yeah, I've said it before. The more you watch Nick Sogard, the more you appreciate and respect what he brings to the field. He's the type of guy you hear scouts all the time talk about when they go watch young amateur players. You know, you see them once. All right, he's a good ball player.
0: Yep.
2: But you go see them week after week after week. It's kind of like what we're seeing Nick Sogard do. Just the amount of respect and appreciation that he brings, not only on the field, but just the type of guy he is in the clubhouse, too. That's the type of guy that, like Billy Miller, doesn't speak loudly, but goes out there and plays a good game day in and day out.
0: Well, I think, Lenny, to your point, the game nowadays is run by all these showcases and how hard can you throw it, exit velocity, bat speed, all this stuff. The game is still the game. And it requires a certain skill set to slow it down and make plays when it matters most. Who cares in a simulator and against a machine or against batting practice how high and hard and far you can hit it? What matters is when the chips are down, can you slow your heart rate and make a big play? And over again, Nick Sogard does that. And you think about, you know, he's with the Red Sox, you're playing all these important games. Like, if his career were different, were he with the Royals or the Athletics or the Marlins or other teams, he'd have, by this point, like 5 years of Major League service time. And I'm sure glad the Red Sox still have him because I really, really believe this. No matter what happens with Anthony, with IKF, with Story, Nick has done a lot to prove that he not only belongs here, he needs to be on this roster.
2: You're talking about 5 years of service time. One of the big reasons why he's on this club is because the belief that Chad Tracy has in Nick Sogard. He's had him for 5 seasons, and he's seen a lot more than everybody in this stadium. That's the reason why he's given him the most opportunities, because he's been witness to this for so long.
0: Yeah,
1: he's a winning player.
0: And you need him. You know, he's not going to make a lot of headlines, but by the way, this weekend he did. I mean, it was power. 2 home runs, a game-tying double, great defensive plays. Sogard was everywhere. He is your player of the game, which is brought to you by Volvo. the official luxury vehicle of the Boston Red Sox. 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His home run, Sogard's got the party started. Every four-bagger the Red Sox hit this year, Red Sox Radio Network donates $40 to Cars for Kids. 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That's Cars with a K. We'll be back with the play of the game. Check the scores and say goodbye. Red Sox say goodbye to the Giants with a three-game sweep. No more Raffy Devers for a calendar year. Red Sox are rolling to Miami. Nissan postgame show concludes after this on the Shaw's and Star Market, WEI Red Sox Radio Network.
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0: Here's the pitch, and it is driven high and deep into left field. Why walk when you can homer? Just in front of the national sign, Sogard is an absolute bad man. And the Red Sox are on the board. It's 3-1.
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0: 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Joe Kustig, it was cool to have Jake Peavy here today. It's one of the great things about being involved with the Red Sox, because so often you get these sprinkles of memory of what it has been here, and whether it's Shane Victorino coming on, Dustin Pedroia, God knows we have David and Pedro a lot of the time. But I was really struck by Jake Peavy talking about, you know, that magical run in 13. And I talked to Middlebrooks a lot about that season. But, and they were more veteran than this team is. But there was a collective sort of spirit about it, that every day there was a different hero, everybody pulling on the rope in the same direction. And I'm, again, it's the 23rd day of August. Long way to go. You got many playoff series to come. You got the Yankees, the Rays, a lot of other good teams. But don't you sense, just being around this team the last couple of months, that there is something kind of magical happening?
1: I do. You do feel the magic, because so many different people contribute. And as I said earlier, the way they're so resourceful and take advantage of seemingly every mistake the opponents make. It wasn't happening earlier in the season. And, of course, they put it together. Cut down on the strikeouts offensively. That's been huge. Putting the ball in play, what a difference that makes.
2: Yeah. Striking out, nothing good happens. Putting the ball in play. And this team, we talk about resilience and being able to hop up off the mat. They've done that continually throughout this season. And that's a quality that you want when you're going into a playoff situation where you never feel like you're out of it. You go down three runs, four runs. It happens all the time. But, you know, having that confidence that the pitchers are going to keep you right there, the offense is going to come through late, and the bullpen is stable, which is what they've been throughout the season. It's a great feeling.
0: Two more for you, Joe. You know, the Red Sox World Championship teams have closers. I mean, we talked about Koji. It's Papelbon. It's Folky. Aroldis Chapman he's going to the Hall of Fame. I mean, he's one of the great closers of all time. 396 saves after this one tonight. He's closing in on Kenley Jansen and Billy Wagner and all these guys. It's so important. The 25th, 6th, and 7th outs of a game are different. Anybody who tells you otherwise doesn't watch this sport. They don't know what they're talking about. And Chapman has been so good at that.
1: And not everybody can close a game. We've seen that happen for many, many years. But I think what's remarkable is that he wasn't a closer his last couple of years.
0: Yep.
1: Kansas City and Pittsburgh, he was pitching set up and that type of thing. And to get it back and to do it at this elite level at his age is remarkable.
0: It is. And lastly for you, Joe, you know, you've watched the ascension of a lot of young stars to be for the Red Sox. We've talked a lot about Xander, and obviously Raffy this weekend consumed everything that's been going on. Pedroia, you've seen all these guys. You know, we focus on Willier and Contreras and so many others. Durbin has been such a great player for this team. I think in some ways we're underselling what an elite player Seydon Rafael is becoming. I mean, the defense is platinum glove level. I mean, he is so good. He saved at least a run, probably two, maybe three or four, with that diving catch in the first inning. Three hits, a lot of them with two strikes. He's evolving as a player. Don't you think we might be seeing the birth of a real star here in Boston?
1: I think so. The way he's changed is remarkable, especially with two strikes, to have that two-strike approach and to have better strike zone discipline, I think, is remarkable, because many times that's a natural thing, knowing the strike zone.
0: Yeah.
1: And he's adjusted, and he's made those adjustments so effectively. And I think the game is getting back, slowly but getting back, to real baseball with bunting and running, two-strike approach especially, and cutting down on the strikeouts. You remember, you've heard some quote analytics people say it doesn't make a difference in strike out.
0: Sure,
1: you're making
0: does.
1: Out. It makes a huge difference.
0: It does. I'm going to get Lenny in here in 1 minute. One last one for you, Joe. I mean, you've watched this. The great teams, the great Red Sox teams, have defense through the middle. And that's what this team now has. I mean, you got Rutschman. You're hoping Trevor Story can come back and solidify the middle. Sogard made the great play. And then Seydon in center field. If you get Trevor back, maybe Franklin Arias can come up and help this team. Defense through the middle is such an important part of any good team.
1: No question about it. And now we certainly have it with a catcher in Rutschman. And Wong is much improved. I think it's huge. But it really gets down to pitching. When you have a 3.51 team ERA, second in this league, you're going to go a long way.
0: No doubt. And Lenny, here's the fun part about this. So, okay, let's see. The Red Sox now are 71-59. So they've played 130 games. There are 32 left after this. And what's fun is that, yes, they want to chase down the Yankees and the Rays. They're three back and six back, respectively. But they're going to be in the playoffs, barring an absolute disaster. And so what now you start to do is think about, you want to run them down, you're going to push hard and try to do that. But you don't need as many starting pitchers in the playoffs, the way that it's constructed with the off days and everything that's going on. So now it becomes this puzzle for Chad Tracy to try to navigate day by day. Winning that day is important, but I think the long view of getting everybody in shape for the last stretch run and then October is everything that matters to this team.
2: Yeah, once you get to that playoff atmosphere, it's all hands on deck, best nine on the field. Guys are going to be interchangeable as far as roles. It really doesn't matter. And at that point, you might have a guy like Garrett Crochet coming out of the bullpen. Tanner Houck might be ready at that point, too. So it's whatever the team needs at that point, and that goes to this team's identity as well.
0: Yeah.
2: This team, they'll do whatever it takes to go out there and win ball games, and that includes switching roles at any point. So that's another reason why they've been fun to watch.
0: And, Joe, I think it's really fascinating for the front office right now because it's the same conversation we were having at the trade deadline, which is they got a really good thing going right now. And you could say to yourself, all right, if I squint and think Cam Schlittler's on the mound at Yankee Stadium, game three of a wild card series, would I rather have a red hot Trevor Story or Roman Anthony or IKF, these veterans who've been there before, or, you know, the Sogard, Siegler, Monasterio of the world? And that's a legitimate debate to have, but I am always, always leery of messing with the chemistry of a team that is rolling in the way this is because they all believe and contribute. I think the Red Sox have to be really careful about how they try, at least, to reintegrate some of these injured players.
1: Well, that's true, and you don't want to mess with success. And certainly, what, 34 and 11 in the last 45 games, remarkable. Just go with the hot hand those days.
0: I think that's one thing we've learned about Chad Tracy. He's going to do it. I mean, he's not nostalgic about any of this. And by the way, time to take the interim tag off.
1: Definitely.
0: Chad Tracy.
1: Definitely.
0: I mean, he has earned the job, don't you think, Lenny?
2: It's overdue. Long overdue. Yeah. And I know it's a superstitious sport, whether it's...
0: Right.
2: they want to keep it rolling, but at the end of the day, he's not an interim. This
0: How about
2: this
0: the game
2: the
0: he had today? I mean, every move he'd worked. Gasper
2: right
0: all over the place. It was great.
1: Chip's first hit wins the game.
2: Yeah. Putting Jabari Jones out there, yeah, just giving him the opportunity.
0: He's
2: he always
0: magic.
2: Comes through.
0: He has the feel for this team. There's no doubt about it. Joe, that was awesome.
1: A lot of fun being with you guys. Good luck on the road.
0: We'll miss you in Miami.
1: Yes, I'll miss that too. It's a great spot to visit. But we'll be back, I believe it's the 9th of September, next Sunday home game.
0: Well, that'll be good times. The Red Sox go to Miami and then New York. 4 games in 3 days. That September 9th is right here against the L.A. Angels, a Sunday evening game, a 6:45 start. So should be fun. Red Sox charging toward the playoffs.
2: I'll be working that game too, Joe. I'm looking forward to it already.
1: All right. A lot of fun to work with you, Lenny, as well as Will.
0: Stay on the highway. Don't get off at McDonald's.
2: No. Can't do that 2 days in a row. No one's ever done that.
0: You have. 5-4, the Red Sox win it. A tremendous come from behind win. They sweep and they go to Miami with major momentum. Doug Lane was here and fabulous in the booth at Fenway Park. Josh Bracken back at the flagship WEEI. Remember, we are in Miami tomorrow. I guess it's called Lone Depot Park. 6:40 p.m. The Marlins are kind of right on the fringes of the NL playoff race, so tough series with the Fish. Rangers Suarez against one of the great pitchers in the game, Sandy Alcantara. So a real test to try to get things going again on the road. Talk to MassMutual today. Feel comfortable about tomorrow. Sox win it again. They sweep the Giants. For Lenny DiNardo and Joe Castiglione, the Hall of Famer. Will Fleming saying so long from Fenway Park. Sox roll again. Talk to you tomorrow from Miami. On the Shaw's and Star Market, WEI Red Sox Radio Network.
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9: Jim Baskel back on baseball tonight. We are presented by Granger, taking it a first pitch for the Braves and Brewers in this Little League Classic from Williamsport. It's the ninth Little League Classic from Bowman Field. 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Matt Olson comes into this game tied for the second most home runs in the bigs with 36, second most home runs in his first five seasons with this franchise at 182. He leads the Braves this season in runs scored, doubles, home runs, RBIs, and walks. Only other players to lead their team in all five categories this season are Yordan Alvarez, Miguel Vargas, and Rafael Devers, and that is Inside the Numbers, brought to you by My Computer Career, training for a better life. Since 1992, the only player to finish a season topping the Braves in all five of those categories was Freddie Freeman in 2016. He's the player that Olson replaced at first base. He's also pretty stoked about playing in Williamsport. Joining our Doug Gladville and Roxy Bernstein.
10: All right, Jim, Little League Classic, Braves and Brewers with Matt Olson of the Atlanta Braves. And what's today like for you? It's such a break from the routine of a big leaguer, but what's today about?
11: It is a break. Not something we're used to, flying in this morning, playing a game tonight, but cool to go over to the complex and see the kids playing. It's kind of like baseball in its truest form.
12: If you have a chance to talk to any of the players and sort of share stories or lessons, so to speak?
11: We talked to a couple. There's more, will we sign this, than questions going on. They were fearless, but now, obviously kids excited to, see some big league guys, so cool.
10: anybody ask for pointers at all besides an autograph? Do they want, okay, how do you hit this pitch?
11: I got zero actual baseball questions, so, yeah.
12: Now, did you have a Little League experience? Like, what was your sort of youth baseball like that brings back those memories?
11: Yeah, I never did the actual Little League stuff, but, you know, just youth baseball. Played with my older brother a lot, and then, you know, travel ball, going around to somewhere scorching hot in the southeast, played three games in one day. You know, the tournaments were always fun. You know, you go out, compete, try to win, and, you know, kind of took me back being over there.
10: Does a day like today kind of reset you in the way you look at baseball? You get to see baseball in its purest form by going over and seeing the Little Leaguers play?
11: Yeah, I think it'd be good. It's easy to get, you know, wrapped into a big league season, and a little different perspective is always good.
12: Now, if you have a chance to talk to the players, the kids at least during the game, you have that interaction or even before the streak, you know, I guess what would be your message about why that's important to you when you're talking to young players about the value of posting every day?
11: Man, I just think, you know, if you can play, you go play. I play because I enjoy doing it. It's, you know, I like competing. That's the most fun. And I think that's, you know, how, you know, not even just baseball, but all sports should be, is you do it because you love it and you want to go out and play. And as long as you're physically able to do it, then go for it.
10: Matt, appreciate the time.
11: Thanks.
10: Matt Olson of the Braves. Jim, back to you in the studio.
9: All right, Rox, thanks so much. That guy is a big-time player. How good has it been at first base for the Atlanta Braves? Olson following Freddie Freeman. I'm Drew Baskel. This is Baseball Tonight on ESPN Radio and the ESPN app. Getting you set for the Little League Classic. Braves and Brewers first pitch about 35 minutes away. Let's bring in ESPN Major League Baseball analyst Eduardo Perez, who will be part of this broadcast of the Little League Classic tonight with Carl Ravitch and Buster Olney on the TVN. Eduardo, let's start with the two teams in this game. Brewers come in with the best record, two games clear of the Dodgers heading into first pitch. Milwaukee, you know what happened. Happened in the NLCS, swept by LA last year, despite having the best record, and here we are again. Should they ultimately get that LA matchup again, how would you view this year's Brewers team versus the two-time champs?
13: A lot better, and I think it would be unfair to try to compare it. What the Brewers have done this year is they've got a bona fide ace. They didn't have that last year. Jacob Mizrowski is that guy this year, and then you have a bullpen that is stingy. You have a bullpen that has really dealt this season. They have been phenomenal. They have, if you look at what they've done in their, you know, they've allowed two runs in the last 29 innings. They continue to pitch well. Miguel is legit at the end. And because you have a bullpen, you shorten up the game in a big way. You have young arms that really don't understand yet where they're at, but what they do know is how to be able to pound the zone with electric stuff. And I think that plays. It's a team that doesn't hit the ball out of the ballpark, but they make you throw strikes. They get on base. They pressure you because they play faster and they defend real well.
9: You just touched on it. They have the fewest home runs in the bigs at 120, yet they had the best record in the major leagues. What does that tell you?
13: That tells me that they know how to play the game. That tells me that they can win two-run ball games. That tells me that tight ball games they can also win. You look at this year, it's been around 10 games this year that they have only scored two runs, and they've won those games. They know how to win the low-scoring event, and they have to be that way. They're not going to try to reinvent themselves. You look at Bryce Terang early on in the season, he was hitting for power. He lost a couple pounds here and there, and he has not been the power hitter. You look at Christian Yelich, you expected him to hit between 20 to 25 home runs this season. He's a little bit under that. And because of that, it's a team that has had to play differently, but a team that continues to just make opposing pitchers work.
9: Then there's the other dugout, the Atlanta Braves. They come into play today four games back of the Dodgers for the second best mark. Of course, the top two get the opening round bye in the playoffs. The Braves lead currently over the Philadelphia Phillies in the NL East is now 2.5 after Philadelphia walked off St. Louis today. Braves have a series against the Dodgers after this one, seven more against Philly. Do they have enough to stave off those fighting Phils?
13: We don't know. We really don't know. I'll say this. If this game was to be played in Milwaukee, I'd probably be a little bit concerned with Atlanta. What I saw today during the Little League game that Frazier, Mendoza, and Ravitch were on, I saw Ronald Acuna Jr. And I saw the personality of Ronald Acuna Jr. And I saw the kids instill life into Ronald Acuna Jr. I think he's going to be the catalyst. He's been terrible the last seven games. He's hitting 103 in those games. He hasn't been the dynamic player. And in situations like this where you need wins, you need the dynamic to come out. And Ronald Acuna Jr. is that guy. He is the one that can turn it around single-handedly in the top of the order, not as a leadoff, but as a number two, and carry a team that needs carrying.
9: Yeah, he's one home run away, by the way, Eduardo, of becoming the fastest player in Major League history. 200 career home runs, 200 career stolen bases. Alfonso Soriano, 929 games was the previous fastest. As you look at the Braves, though, where is your level of confidence in their starting staff back of Chris Sale?
13: It's not high.
9: Yeah.
13: But I will say that Mally has done really well when he has pitched here as an Atlanta Brave. The last time he faced the Milwaukee Brewers was July 27th, and he dealt. He did really well for six innings. They're going to continue to need Tyler Mally to pitch as good as he has been since he's had an Atlanta Brave uniform. But it's going to come down to the bullpen. It's going to come down to how do you get the ball to Dylan Lee and to Raisel Iglesias. Them missing Robert Suarez is huge. We don't know yet the timetable. We're about to find out in a few minutes when we talk to Walt Weiss about Robert Suarez. But this is a rotation that is going to have to show up down the stretch.
9: For you, what's so special about this Little League Classic?
13: I always say the kids, but I'm going to change it up. I think we owe a lot to the coaches of each Little League team that's here and that are not here. The time that they devote to their kids, the time that they devote to their development, the time that they devote to what teamwork looks like in life is really darn cool. And I think sometimes that goes unnoticed because, yes, the focus has to be on the 10 to 12-year-old, but it's mom and dad and those coaches that devote so much to what the grassroots and the foundation are all about.
9: What do you remember about being a little leaguer?
13: I was good, man. Baseball was so much fun. Baseball, it was like, okay, am I going to get three or four hits today? It wasn't like, I wasn't thinking like, you know, who was pitching or anything like that. And the thing I remember the most, because I played Little League ball in Puerto Rico.
9: Yep.
13: It was the, how do I say it? The empanadillas, the cola champán. Those are the drinks and the sodas that we would have in between doubleheaders. Because you would play one at 9 o'clock and the next game was probably at 12. And you just stuck around all Saturday with your friends. Those were the days, man. I'm telling you, that's a lot of fun.
9: I don't know what you just said, but those drinks sound like they taste good.
13: Oh, they do. Plus, the empanadas were phenomenal. Oh, man.
9: All right, that's Eduardo Perez, the MLB analyst for ESPN. We'll be part of the broadcast of this Little League Classic on ESPN tonight with Carl Ravitch. Eduardo, always appreciate our conversations.
13: I appreciate you.
9: And we remind you, Major League Baseball on ESPN Radio, again, is brought to you by Capital One. 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
9: Jim Baskel back on baseball tonight. We are presented by Granger, taking you to series finale for the Braves and Brewers in the Little League Classic from Williamsport. Tyler Malley, Shane Drouin in the mound matchup, ninth Little League Classic. Atlanta 3-9 past 12 roadies, and this is a road game for them. They're leading the American National League East is 2.5 over the Phillies. Milwaukee 2 up on the Dodgers for the best record in Major League Baseball, though the Dodgers have a 4-0 lead on the Pirates playing the ninth inning. Tyler McGill, though, if this game gets in his hands, he's retired 33 of the past 35 batters he's faced, converted 16 straight, could save opportunities for Milwaukee. When Jackson Churio walked to lead off the first inning yesterday, he extended his streak of reaching base in every game he's ever played against Atlanta to 14. Over those games, he's batting .339 with four home runs and an OPS of better than 1,000 against the Braves. His teammate Andrew Vaughn comes in hitting .305 and on base of nearly .400. He joined our Doug Glanville and Roxy Bernstein.
10: Jim, Little League Classic here in Williamsport, Pennsylvania. Brewers first baseman Andrew Vaughn with us. And what's today like, Andrew? Just, it's so much of a break from the norm for you guys.
0: Yeah, way different from the norm. You know, flying day of the game, getting to, you know, go to Williamsport. It's pretty cool. You know, as a kid that played Little League and, you know, so many kids that played Little League that never got to go to Williamsport and see that, that was special. Like, getting to see all the kids just so excited about being there was so cool.
1: You have any special moments of, like, someone you were able to talk to, one of the kids? And I know you're representing the Midwest right now, and, and Iowa's doing pretty well. So what's been like with direct conversations with the?
0: Yeah, you know, I first sat down with kids from the Czech Republic. And, you know, just kind of little language barrier, like going back and forth. They were, you know, the kids had pretty decent English, and he gave me a pin, and he goes, on your hat now. And I was like, I handed my hat. I said, you do it for me. No, but it was cool to see everybody interacting with the different teams. You know, the smiles on their face was the best. They were all so happy to be there.
10: You've had an almost like a Little League experience this year by playing first, going back to third base for the first time in a while. You pitched a little bit this year. That takes you back to your

0: time, yet this team keeps winning. What is the key with this group?
1: I feel like every guy in this clubhouse, coaching staff included, front office included, I mean, everybody's pulling from the same rope. I think that's really important. You know, everybody has the same mindset when they come in here, and that's win today.
2: What's your favorite part of playing for Pat Murphy? Because, you know, he certainly has legendary stories, but he's so fun to talk to. But what would you hone in about what makes Murph Murph?
1: I feel like it's what he demands. You know, I guess for the hitting side, it's, you know, swinging strikes, take balls. And as simple as that is, like, if you think about it, it's like that's the name of the game for us hitters. You know, he's intense, but he likes to have fun. And, you know, he wants to get the best out of every single player on the roster.
0: Andrew, appreciate the time. Enjoy tonight.
1: Thank you, guys.
0: Jim, back to you in the studio.
3: All right, Rox, thanks so much. Let's dig into this mound matchup. Shane Drouin gets the ball to start this game for the Brewers. As a reliever, the ERA is .169. As a starter, .464. Opponents, though, he buckles down when guys get on base. Opponents batting just .164 against him this year with at-bats with two outs and a runner on base. His counterpart, Tyler Mahle, has started for five teams over the last five seasons. Six scoreless against the Brewers as a member of the Giants in July. Over his past two starts, you better get him early. Batters leading off an inning 6-for-13 with a home run. Over his last eight starts, opponents just 2-for-21 with runners in scoring position. So let's bring back Buster Olney. And Buster, we know about Chris Sale. He's at the front of that Braves rotation, but what about what's back of him? How important does that make tonight's starter Tyler Mahle to Atlanta's hopes on that bump?
4: It was huge. And look, you know, idiots like me at the trade deadline were screaming that the Braves didn't do more. And just in talking with sources within the Atlanta organization, they wanted to make a trade for Jacob DeGrom. DeGrom turned it down.
3: Yeah.
4: They looked at some of the other pitchers available. In the end, Mahle was the guy they landed because what they had seen in his last starts in San Francisco was his velocity tick up. And they thought they could bring him over, give him some information about sequencing, team him with Sean Murphy, who's been basically his personal catcher since he joined the Braves. And he's been great.
3: Yep.
4: Just three earned runs allowed in 18 2/3 innings. You know, we asked the question at the trade deadline, who's going to start game two for the Braves in a series behind Chris Sale? Tyler Mahle looks like he could be a great number two starter with the way he's throwing.
3: Buster, I just mentioned the Phillies are within 2.5 of the Braves for the top spot in the East. The Braves face the Dodgers in a series right after this Milwaukee series, and they have 7 against the Phillies. What are we going to learn about this Atlanta Braves team through that stretch?
4: Well, whether or not they can get their offense going, because that, you know, at times this year has been such an issue for them. In their last 9 games, they've scored a total of, what, 19 runs? Or some crazy low number. They have to get guys in their lineup going, like Ronald Acuna Jr., who has just been so hyper-aggressive at the plate. They need to get Acuna Jr. and others swinging at strikes more. Look, at their absolute best, as Walt Weiss has told us a little while ago, they hit home runs and they can score a lot of runs, but they have been a peaks and valleys type offense this year. And right now they're in a valley, and man, it's going to be tough to dig out of it when you're facing the Brewers tonight.
3: Yep.
4: And then, as you say, they face the Dodgers.
3: And 9-7 more against the Phillies, no doubt. Philadelphia has a shot to eclipse them with those head-to-heads. Buster, give me an example of what makes this Little League Classic so special in your eyes.
4: Man, well, just the reaction of all the kids to the players, and then the players' reaction to the kids.
3: Yep.
4: You know, I think just in talking with players through the years, you know, it's such a long season. And so to come here and feel the energy of the kids and getting the reminder of why they got into the sport, why they fell in love in baseball when they were little, in the midst of the dog days of August, over the course of this long season, it's just a different experience, and I think it helps to lift the players. And you could see on the, you know, the faces of guys like Ronald Acuna Jr. today, the smiles. They just love coming here. It's regenerative, I think, for players, you know, who are really slogging through the toughest part of the season now.
3: Yeah, that's well said. He's Baseball Tonight analyst, host of the Baseball Tonight podcast, Buster Olney. Buster, he's in Williamsport. We always appreciate the insight, Buster.
4: All right, Jim, thanks for having me.
3: Yeah, to back up Buster's points right there. You saw how the kids on the TV end looked up at Jacob Mizorowski as he was walking in with reverence. And to back his point about Tyler Mahle, what a pleasant surprise he's been. .145 ERA in 3 starts with the Atlanta Braves. Buster Olney is our MLB insider. Insider is built by the Home Depot. How doers.

0: get more done. 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
0: Jim Baskell back on Baseball Tonight. We are presented by Grainger, taking you to the ninth Little League Classic at Bowman Field in Williamsport, PA. It's the Braves and Brewers doing it for the first time. Ronald Acuna Jr. comes into this one, 199 career home runs, 221 career stolen bases, and 895 career games. Can become the fastest player to 200 home runs, 200 stolen bases career. The current mark, 929 games by Alfonso Soriano. So Acuna has plenty of time to get that mark. Meantime, Chris Sale, Atlanta's ace, 2.20 ERA, a whip just over one, 166 Ks this year in 135 innings, dozen wins. I'd say he's an ace. He'll front any playoff series for the Braves. Earlier today, as his team arrived in Williamsport, our ESPN senior writer and MLB insider Tim Kirkshen caught up with the Atlanta left-hander.
6: What are you looking forward to most about your first trip to Williamsport?
8: I've seen it on TV a lot, so just kind of, you know, comparing it to that and just kind of having a good time with the kids.
6: What's it been like hanging with the kids on the bus so far?
8: It takes you back. You know, I have kids that are playing Little League, and my oldest son's in high school, so I've been around it quite a bit. But, you know, I remember being this age and you know, what I thought big leaguers were and looking up to those guys. So, you know, just trying to have a good time talking, you know, chopping it up a little bit.
6: What were you like at age 12?
8: Probably not as good as most of these guys at baseball. So, you know, it is cool. You know, maybe someone on this bus is going to be, you know, a big leaguer one day, so they can look back and you know what the experience they had as a player, as, you know, a little leaguer, and then, you know, come and do this as a big leaguer. It'd be cool.
6: Are you extra psyched that you have children and now you're going here and you're going to be able to tell them what it's like?
8: Yeah, I even got a text from a high school coach talking about, you know, back when I played Little League at Peterson Park back in Lakeland. So that was probably a better hitter back then than I was pitcher. But no, this is just a fun thing. You know, anytime you can promote the game, promote Little League, you know, youth sports, and have some fun with it, it's always a, you know, positive.
6: You missed the trip here in 2022 with the Red Sox. That must have hurt, but you're making up for it now?
8: Absolutely. No, I'm looking forward to it.
6: Last thing, there's a tradition you have to go down the hill on a piece of cardboard. Are you planning on doing that?
8: I'm absolutely not. I'm too old to be sliding down the on cardboard. I tried to make a diving play last year, and that didn't work out too well. So I think I might let the kids take that for me.
6: Thank you, Chris.
0: Yeah, no doubt about it. Why not skip that? This is Baseball Tonight on ESPN Radio and the ESPN app. Getting you set for this Little League Classic, Braves and Brewers first pitch coming up. 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It's week 21 of the fantasy baseball campaign, and our expert is eyeing a pair of players from our nation's capital.
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11: Your fantasy what?
9: This is the final week of the regular season in ESPN's standard leagues, and it brings us a 7-game Yankees week, all at home, against the recent October rival Astros and their longtime rival Red Sox. And a Braves-Dodgers series in which Braves hitters should fare better than you think. They're scheduled, after all, to miss all of Tarik Skubal, Yoshinobu Yamamoto, and Blake Snell in the series. But it's the Nationals who stack up best on both sides of the ball for Week 21. They host the Rockies for 4 games and the Marlins for 3, and project to face 6 right-handed starters in those 7 games.
12: And there it goes!
9: Abimelech Ortiz, who has already hit 5 home runs against righties this month, is worth a pickup in more than 90% of ESPN leagues in which he's available. On the mound, Nationals righty Cade Cavalli has been outstanding recently. He has an active streak of 8 quality starts with 6 wins and a 1.98 ERA, during which time he leads all pitchers in fantasy points. A Rockies and Marlins pair of matchups, at home no less, is as good as it gets, and Cavalli is available in roughly 40% of leagues.
12: Strike 3 called over the outside corner. Cavalli lets out a scream. He has finished off 8 scoreless innings on 1 hit. He has 10 strikeouts for the 4th time in his career.
9: Among 2 start sleepers, Walbert Urania has a strikeout-generating changeup that has made him one of the more surprisingly successful Angels pitchers. He'll face the Guardians and Phillies at home, where he has a 2.27 ERA in 12 starts. Urania is available in roughly 80% of ESPN leagues. For more rankings and projections, check out my forecaster on ESPN's Fantasy Baseball page.
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0: Jim Baskwell back on baseball tonight. Take you to the ninth Little League Classic this year, featuring the Braves and Brewers from Williamsport. And again, Major League Baseball on ESPN Radio is brought to you by the Venture One X card. 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What a year it's been for the Contreras brothers. William leads all of Major Leaguers this season, and game started to catch at 98. Innings caught behind the plate as well. Yet he is still not committed an error. He's the only Major League backstop who has yet to commit an error with at least 50 games caught this season. Let's get you caught up around the bigs. Dodgers within a game and a half of the Brew Crew.
1: The pitch swung on and looped into right field. That ball's going to get down for a hit. Here comes Tucker in to score. Thomas around second on his way to third. Throw is cut off in the middle of the infield. And Fiducia, an RBI single. And the Dodgers lead it 3-0.
0: That's AM 570 LA Sports. That's the offense backing Blake Snell. Six scoreless combines with three relievers on a two-hitter. LA 4-0 over the Bucks. Sweep that series. 4.5 up on the break for second. Again, game and a half back of the Brewers for tops in the National League.
2: Now the 3-1, and Tatis swings, hits it in the air deep to left center field. Roden is back. This one gonna go number two for Fernando on the day. A line drive homer to left center field. Oh, Fernando, stay hot. 8-1 here in the eighth.
0: That's 97.3 The Fan. He's right. How hot has Fernando Tatis Jr. been of late? On this day, four hits, two home runs, four knocked in. Padres 8-1 over the Twins. 71st win. They are two back. Stay two back of the Phils for that second NL wild card. I mentioned the Red Sox. Jake Bennett struck out 6-7. Boston came back to sweep that Giants series 5-4. 5-1, a homestand, 7-3 after a five-game skid matched their season high. Break up the Royals.
3: This whole week and a half has been a bright spot. About to be an eighth straight win, a ninth in 10 tries.
4: Cruz, on the challenge, gets his second strikeout of the inning, and the Royals have completed the three-game sweep. Final score, 11-7.
3: Perfect homestand. Incredible.
4: Hard to do.
0: That's 96.5 The Fan. Yeah, the Royals winning streak at 8 games, 11-7 over the Tigers. Streak is their longest since May of 2024. KC has won 7 straight at home, only the 4th time in franchise history. Meantime, Chase DeLauter, 2 triples, drove in a pair. Joe Adell, 2 RBIs. Guardians roll past the Rockies 7-3 to finish off a sweep of that 3-game series. They are among a slew of teams that are in the hunt for that third wild card in the American League. Again, the Brewers' best record in Major League Baseball, but just a game and a half ahead of the Dodgers, and the least amount of home runs in the bigs, courtesy of the Milwaukee Brewers. They can beat you in a lot of ways. After the Braves bested them the first two in Milwaukee, today they go for the sweep in Williamsport in this Little League Classic. For the call, let's send you to our team, Doug Glanville and Roxy Bernstein.
14: All right, Jim, it's turned into a pleasant night here at Journey Bank Ballpark at historic Bowman Field in Williamsport. It rained earlier, but now it looks like it's going to be a tremendous night for baseball and really is a celebration of the game here with the Little League World Series, Doug, going on right down the street.
25: Yeah, I mean, it never gets old to just see the connection between the Little League and the generations to Major League Baseball. So many of these players at the big league level participated in Little Leagues. They played youth sports. They coach. And then you see just like all the walls melt away, you know, in terms of the access now. I mean, all these fans here, so many of them are just players from Little League who had games earlier today. So it's fun to watch the reset button that's hit when they kind of reconnect to the game when they fell in love with it in the first place.
14: And it's great to see the Little Leaguers have the seats closest to the field right behind the plate as all the Little League World Series participants, their teams are here at historic Bowman Field for this matchup. And it is the best record in baseball, as Jim said, as the Milwaukee Brewers are up 7 games on the Cubs in the NL Central. The Braves right now, all of a sudden, a little bit of an uneasy feeling with Atlanta, Doug. They're struggling to score runs, and the Phillies right now are the hottest team in baseball, right behind them, 2.5 behind Atlanta.
25: Well, you know, the Braves do have the ability to hit the home run, but home runs can be streaky, and you may not sort of get them in the bunches you need, and then you have to rely on other ways to score runs if your pitching isn't quite locked in. And that's what's the advantage with the Brewers. Yes, they don't hit home runs, but they're very accustomed to manufacturing those runs. and they've been consistent. They walk, they get on base, many of they go first to third. There's so much traffic, and they create pressure and force mistakes if you don't play good defense. So you have to shut down their running game. So without all those skills, then you better hit. And the Braves have been a lot more inconsistent lately, which is kind of the nature of a home run hitting team. But they have a lot of talent, and they certainly have the ability to win other ways, and we'll see if they execute that tonight.
14: Here come the Brewers out of the first base dugout. They are the designated home team in this matchup. They were the home team in Milwaukee for the first two games of this series. With Atlanta, they're wearing the home whites and the navy blue caps, while the Braves, the traditional road grays, with Atlanta across the chest in red. And the blue caps in there coming out of the third base dugout as we give you tonight's starting lineups, brought to you by Energy Transfer, the company that safely moves energy, fueling your everyday life. 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For Walt Weiss's Braves, 20 over, 75 up, 55 down. And again, Atlanta leads the Phillies, who've won 9 straight by 2.5 in the division. Michael Harris II leads it off in center. Ronald Acuna Jr. in right batting second. Hitting third at first base, Matt Olson posting for the 913th consecutive game. Hitting cleanup at second base, Ozzie Albies. The DH, Drake Baldwin will bat fifth, hitting sixth and left, Lane Thomas. The shortstop is Mauricio Dubon, batting seventh. Hitting eighth at third, Austin Riley. With the catcher, Sean Murphy, batting ninth. Tyler Mahle pitching 4-10 and a 4.53 ERA, making his fourth start with Atlanta since being acquired at the deadline. From the Giants, for the Braves, Harris, Acuna, Olson, Albies, Baldwin, Thomas, Dubon, Riley, Murphy. For Pat Murphy's Milwaukee Brewers, the best record in baseball, 81-49. Left fielder Jackson Churio leads it off. The second baseman, Bryce Turang, second. Hitting third behind the plate, William Contreras. The cleanup batter in right, Jake Bowers. First baseman Andrew Vaughn will bat fifth. The DH, Christian Yelich, sixth. Joey Ortiz at short, batting seventh. Center fielder Garrett Mitchell, eighth, with the third baseman David Hamilton, ninth. Shane Drouin on the mound, 6-4 and a 3.86 ERA for the lefty. Churio, Turang, Contreras, Bowers, Vaughn, Yelich, Ortiz, Mitchell, Hamilton for Milwaukee. So a pleasant night. The grandstand is full here at historic Bowman Field in Williamsport, Pennsylvania. Slight breeze blowing out toward right on this pleasant Sunday night in central Pennsylvania. Temperature right around 70 degrees. A great scene with all the Little Leaguers here at the ballpark. And dimensions 320 down the line in left, where it jumps out to 411 in straightaway center. And then down the line in right, where it's 328 in this ballpark, left on left. And the first pitch of the night is fouled off by Michael Harris II. We are underway in Williamsport. 294, 20 homers for Harris. The left-handed batter with that right toe planted in the heel, exposed off the ground. A bounding ball to first, flag down, crossing into foul ground goes Vaughn, and hustling over to first, drawing the pitcher covering, and Michael Harris retired, and that's how our ball game begins. Nice play by Andrew Vaughn.
25: Yeah, Andrew Vaughn ended up well into foul territory there, so when he shoveled it, it was going towards Drouin as he was going straight diagonally across to first base. So it got a little bit close there with the speed of Harris, but they were able to just beat him by a half a step.
14: One gone, now it's Ronald Acuna Jr., right-handed batter, sitting at 199 career home runs. Abbreviated windup for the pitcher, and Drouin's pitch is tapped foul with a half swing by Acuna, dribbles off to the right. 0-1 on Acuna, still trying to get on track this year, hitting just .231 with 13 homers. Drouin the kick and the one strike pitch and fouled straight back, and it's quickly 0-2 on Acuna.
25: And we asked Walt Weiss about his season not too long ago, and I think one thing he mentioned is Acuna Jr. has missed just a lot of time. Even with his talent, you just miss a lot of rhythm, and that's hurt him.
14: 0-2 pitch, way inside, and trying to skip out of the way was Acuna, who fell across home plate. And he fakes like he's going to slash Brewers catcher William Contreras with the bat in a joking fashion, now has a big smile from ear to ear. Although he's 0 for his last 12, and Acuna is just 1 for his last 21, and he takes a breaking ball just off the outside. And it's 2-2 on Ronald Acuna Jr.
25: And you know, the Braves, of course, would love for him to go and get going, especially when he's powering to right center. That's a good key sign for him.
14: 2-2 pitch, swing, and a ball loop down the right side that pushes foul behind first and trickles over against the side fence. And the count holds, 2 balls, 2 strikes on Acuna. Last year was the National League comeback player of the year. He had 290 with 21 homers a year ago after a knee injury curtailed his 24 season. 2-2 pitch, and that's high with a fastball. 96 from Shane Drouin. And a full count on Acuna here, one out, just getting going in Williamsport. Slight shift the other way for the right-handed batter is Drouin. 3-2 pitch, and that's in the dirt. Ball four, and a one-out walk, and a base runner for Atlanta, and Acuna is on for Olson.
25: Yeah, and that may not be the power game by working that walk, but impressive to work back from being far behind in that count to turn it into getting on base. And, you know, that takes the patience, because a lot of times when you're slumping, you want to hit your way out of it. You need to swing the bat. And he showed the discipline to take the walk and let Olson do the rest.
14: Tall left-handed slugger. Throwing the pitch, left on left, and it's fastball in tight, 95. 1-0 on Olson, who is second in the big leagues in homers, ninth in RBIs. Matt Olson has hit left-handed pitching much better later in his career. And there's a bounding ball towards second, could be two. Bryce Turang flips to short. Ortiz steps on second, throws to first, double play ball. And that'll get Drouin and the Brewers out of the inning as Olson grounds into a 4-6-3 double play. Nothing across for Atlanta in the first. The Braves nothing. The Brewers coming to bat. 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
14: Here come the Brewers. 1-2-3, top of the inning for Atlanta. Tyler Mahle goes to work for the Braves. Jackson Churio leads it off. The left fielder, 278, 17 homers. The right-hander Mahle on the first base side of the hill. The right-handed batting Churio. The kick, the pitch, and that is in there for a strike to the outer half. 91 for Mahle. 4-10 and a 4.53 ERA for Mahle, who began the year with the Giants and then was traded at the deadline to the Braves. One strike pitch. Churio swings and misses at a 92-mile-per-hour fastball. It's quickly 0-2. And Mahle in three starts has a sub-2 ERA. He's looked good with Atlanta.
25: Yeah, a lot more command. And, you know, he really effectively two pitches, right? The four-seamer, the splitter. He will make different versions of that fastball, so he'll cut it. Kind of a slider, sinker, combination, but really mostly those two, four-seamer and a splitter.
14: 0-2 pitch, swing and a foul back over the grandstand and out of play by Churio. And we're painting the corners, brought to you by Sherwin-Williams. Capture moments in color with paint made to last. And Bally, an interesting deadline pickup to give some pitching depth to the Braves with the injuries you talked about earlier, Doug. They needed to get another arm. The turn, the two-strike pitch. Swing and a tapper foul off to the left by Churio, and we'll do it again.
25: Well, they do, and they've got someone with experience in Molly, and I think part of it is, you know, you're missing Schwellenbach, you're missing Spencer Strider, you're missing Reynaldo Lopez. I mean, these are fantastic pitchers, so Molly's provided that experience, and when he's on, it's about that location of the four-seamer. It's about the splitter. He will cut it as well. Just slight movement to miss the barrel.
14: Two-strike pitch, swinging a weak ground at a third, charging at Austin Riley. Gloves from the infield grass, fires across to first to Olson, and that gets Churio one away on the weak ground ball to third. And there's one out in the Brewers' first for Bryce Turang.
25: And that ground ball was that example of using movement to try to get off the barrel. And even in hitters' counts, they get a little amped up. They're trying to square it up, and then it's that slight cut to it. All of a sudden, you find yourself rolling over, as Churio just did.
14: Left-handed batting Turang. Shift in the infield, playing him to pull the shortstop to Bunn well up the middle. And Malley finds the top rail there with a slider for a strike. 260, 16 homers for Turang. Stands deep in the box, upright stance. The turn, one-strike pitch for Malley, and that just misses off the outside.
25: Yeah, Turang's had a little bit of a tough August, hitting just slightly under 200 after a huge July where he hit 309. You know, the power game, he hits a lot to left center field with authority.
14: 1-1 pitch from Malley. Swing and a foul out of play off to the left. 1-2 the count on Bryce Turang. Just two for his last 19. He's had a rough month of August, hitting below 200 after a great July where he hit 309 and drove in 20 for the month.
25: Well, he loves the first pitch in the sequence, as does Churio. That's the Brewers really jump on that pitch.
14: Swing and a ground ball to second. Routine for Ozzie Albies. Field straightens, short throw to first. And there's two outs here in the last of the first inning. A couple of ground balls for Malley, and now William Contreras, the Milwaukee catcher, coming up.
25: And Malley's not necessarily a ground ball pitcher. He's a little bit below league average in terms of percent, but he does avoid the big damage in the air. You talk about pulling balls in the air, and a lot of that is because of his subtle movement and his location.
14: Right-handed batting Contreras, who's a red-hot hitter right now. 2-for-4 yesterday in the Milwaukee win. He's 6-for-8 in the first two games against Atlanta of this series. He's driven in two. The pitch. And that's off the outside for Malley. And Contreras against the Braves this year is 12-for-21 with a homer and 5 batted in 5 games. In the last 6, he has gone 11-for-24 with multi-hits in 5 of the last 6. And that's off the outside, down and away with that cutter for Malley. And it's 2-0, and Contreras, do you think this time of the year, Doug, his body would be beat up considering he leads the big leagues in innings caught?
25: Yeah, I mean, they still try to pace it carefully and use the bench as much as possible. You have Sanchez to come in sometimes against lefties and, you know, keep him fresh. They'll need him. This guy is a really great player.
14: 2-0 pitch, swing and a foul at the plate. It's 2-1.
25: And he throws out as a catcher 39%. I mean, that's a huge number. The Brewers are, as much as they run offensively, they're very good at stopping the running game on the defensive side as well. And the Braves have a lot of trouble with their catching in terms of throwing people out. Part of that could be their pitching as well in terms of being slow to the plate.
14: 2-1 pitch, and that's low and away with a cutter. 3-1 the count. That's part of the success, though, Milwaukee, right? Okay, they don't hit homers, but they do everything else well.
25: Above well, right? They run. They're first and third. They move runners. They're just excellent at executing.
14: Pitch, swing, and a ground ball to short to his right, fielded by Dubon. And he lofts it on to first in a stretch by Olson. And a 1-2-3 bottom of the first. Tyler Malley with 3 ground outs. The Brewers go quickly. We're through 1 in Williamsport. Scoreless Braves and Brewers. 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
14: With Doug Glanville, Jim Baskill, the studios, our ESPN Radio crew, Roxy Bernstein with you from historic Bowman Field in Williamsport, Pennsylvania. Scoreless in the second, Braves and Brewers. As ball one outside to Ozzie Albies, batting from the right side against the lefty Shane Drouin. 1-0 pitch, and Albies bounces it foul behind third base coach for Atlanta. It's Tommy Watkins at third. Antoine Richardson across the way at first. By the way, there are no ABS challenges tonight. This ballpark is not equipped. Sigh of relief from a plate umpire, Adam Hammerin. Fouled straight back by Albies on a changeup from Drouin. It's 1-2.
25: Yep. I mean, ABS is, you know, taking the league by storm, and so it's going to be a little different without that option, so I'm sure they might have the habit of tapping their helmets. They'll get no help.
14: The pitch. Albies reaches for it. Tapper to short, charging it. Ortiz, field straightens, fires to first. Close play, and beating it is Albies. Infield hit on a slow bouncer to short. Ortiz trying to field, and Joey Ortiz tried to get as much as he could on the throw, and Albies, who runs well, beats it out, and a start for the Braves here in the second.
25: Well, Ortiz simply took too long. I mean, he circled the ball, and he tried to get something on it, but there was that extra step he took, a little bit underestimating Albies, but the thing about it, Albies hit that ball way out in front. He was almost falling towards first.
14: Now it's Drake Baldwin DHing tonight, and he takes in tight 96 from Drouin for ball one. 268, 21 homers for Baldwin, who is 0 for his last 15. Yes, this team is slumping right now, Atlanta. They're finishing up a seven-game road trip tonight. They're 1-5 on the trip, and in six games, they've scored a total of 10 runs. Albies at first. Leadoff infield hit. Drouin the pitch. Left-handed batting Baldwin looks at a strike on the outer half. 96 for the lefty, and it's one ball, one strike on Drake Baldwin.
25: And Drouin features four-seamer, slider, sinker, curveball, cutter, and changeup.
14: 1-1. That's strike at the knees. 1-2, the count, another fastball from Drouin.
25: But against lefties, really lives on the four-seamer, the slider, and the two-seamer. That's what he's working. Two-seamer tries to get that double play that induced that ground ball.
14: Albies leads at first. 1-2. Baldwin bends out of the way of a fastball up and in. Two balls, two strikes, the count here on Drake Baldwin. And like Contreras, this is a day off for Baldwin. He's DHing, and that's what Contreras does on day offs. He DHs when Gary Sanchez catches. 2-2. Swing and a pop-up foul in on the hands of the left-handed batter over the grandstand on the third base side. We'll do it again.
25: Well, it's a lot of confidence in a young hitter to be able to DH left-handed bat still against left-handed pitching because he stays in there really well, lefty or righty.
14: Albies at first, nobody out. 2-2 pitch, swing and a miss. Got him, and he struck him out. Good movement on that pitch from Drouin in his first strikeout tonight. One gone, Albies at first. Scoreless in the second. That'll bring up Lane Thomas, a deadline pickup for the Braves, a right-handed batter playing in left field tonight.
25: Yeah, he's given them that platoon. Lane Thomas has provided that platoon to complement Yastrzemski out there to give that right-handed bat who hits lefties well.
14: By the way, Yastrzemski celebrating his 36th birthday today. Line drive on the first pitch, ambushing Drouin. And a single to center, a sharply hit ball for Thomas. Albies stops at second. The Braves are 2-1 with one out. And not wasting any time, Thomas playing in just his 14th game with Atlanta. And there's 2-1 with one out for Mauricio Dubon.
25: Well, Drouin really likes to, you know, balance off those three primary pitches, the four-seamer and slider. When they're right, those are the two he'll keep going to, and he'll really minimize the damage.
14: Right-handed batting, Dubon. Drouin the pitch. Swing and a ball hook deep down the left side, but foul by Dubon. Good offensive numbers and production this year. He's driven in 61. 10 homers hitting .268. And a guy that plays all over the field and a two-time Gold Glove winner as a utility guy. Albies at second. Thomas at first. Drouin, a look back. One strike pitch. And that's high.
25: Well, his manager just loves what Dubon brings because that versatility gives him a chance to rest players, to fill in positions where he can move around, and then you don't lose anything defensively. And he's provided a nice offensive boost as well.
14: 1-1 pitch. Swing and a ball loop down the right side. Slicing. Fair ball. Bounces over the side fence. Had some side spin and skips up over the fence into the crowd. And that is a ground ball double to right by Dubon. Albies will score. To third goes Thomas, and the Braves on the board. And that was just fair down the right field line, and then that spin took it over the side fence. And a rule book double for Mauricio Dubon and an RBI.
25: One thing Dubon has brought since day one is his ability to go to right field. And this one he got a little inside on it, and he kind of jogged out of home plate thinking, well, might go foul, and he just watched it. And then it bounced over the wall. I mean, barely fair, but barely is good enough.
14: Just inside the line now, it's Austin Riley. The pitch, right-handed batter, ground ball, past third, foul, and skipping out of the way was the runner Thomas at third base. And it's 0-1 on Riley hitting .220 with 15 home runs.
25: And Riley's had a tough year, but he's still managing to pull the ball well with authority, a little bit better the second half, trying to find it.
14: He's had a tough few years. Since those big power numbers is Drouin missing in the dirt, blocked by Contreras. 1-1 the count, and Riley last year hit .260, was dealing with a couple of injuries last year. But from 2021 through 2023, he had 30 or more homers in each of those seasons. 1-1 pitch. Riley takes it just high from Drouin. An interesting defensive alignment, Doug, for the Brewers. The right side of the infield is in. Terang at second. Vaughn is in and off the line at first, where the third baseman is behind the line, Hamilton, and deep playing regular short is Ortiz. The pitch, and that's low and into Riley. It's now 3-1.
25: Yeah, it's like someone took a crayon and just drew a line and broken line. Just, all right, let's just put this guy. Because, yeah, one deep, one even, one close pinching for the, almost like double play depth, and then, one sort of halfway. So they've got all forms here.
14: 3-1 pitch. Riley takes ball four low, and they're loaded for Atlanta. Second walk issued by Drouin. And here comes Sean Murphy, who is in desperate need of a hit.
25: Well, Murphy, if there's one hitter in baseball that looks like he's swinging a giant log, it is Sean Murphy. I mean, he's not going to get cheated and has absolutely no intention of walking as well. He's going to be aggressive, looking for the ball up, and swing hard.
14: Mound visit for Chris Hook, the pitching coach for the Brewers. One out top of the second, 1-0 Atlanta on the RBI double from Dubon. And they're loaded for Murphy, who's had an injury-interrupted season. Murphy Began the season late. Didn't play his first game until May 4th because of hip surgery. Came back, then went on the injured list a week later with a fractured finger that kept him out until early August. Murphy hitting only 132. And last year hit below 200, did have 16 home runs. But he was dealing with hip injuries last year.
25: Yeah, he's just been banged up. And this year he's not even walked once. So he's just up there swinging as hard as possible. A lot of strikeouts, a lot of swing and miss. But if he connects, you know, he can get a ball in the air, maybe get a sack fly out of it.
14: Infield, a double play position, right-handed batting Murphy. As Rowan's pitch is a ball down and in. 1-0 the count on the right-handed batting Murphy. They're loaded, one out. Ninth hitter Murphy. Drawing from the belt. And the 1-0 pitch. Swing and got under this one. A towering pop-up right side of the infield. Vaughn crossing into foul ground. Makes the catch about one step into foul ground behind first base. Still on the infield dirt. And the runners have to hold. The infield fly rule was called, by the way, even though it was a foul ball. But there's the struggles right there in a nutshell for Murphy.
25: Yeah, I mean, he got big. He had the count in his favor and just got way under that ball. And, you know, he does that big upper swing, but timing is still a little bit off.
14: Now it's top of the order, and Harris, who grounded out to lead off the ballgame. Bases full, two outs. Drowen's pitch, and Harris takes a cold strike. Fastball right in there, 97 from Drowen. Thomas at third, Dubon at second. Riley, the runner at first. Drawing the one-strike pitch. Harris tips it to the plate. Off the glove of the catcher Contreras, and now it's 0-2 on Michael Harris.
25: Well, Drawing is really good at the put-away. Hitters hitting only 109 or two strikes, which is way below league average, which is roughly around 160. He likes that slider to lefties, just like he got Baldwin earlier, and gets him to chase down and away.
14: 27-year-old lefty Drawing. Bases full for the Braves. Two outs, two-strike pitch to Harris. Swing and a foul at the plate. This one skips back to the screen. And we'll do it again, 0-2 on Michael Harris, the second.
25: And interesting, you know, the way they're trying to receive the ball, setting up and away, and then getting the slider down and away.
14: Drawing ready. Again, the 0-2. Swing and a miss. Got him. Tipped it into the glove, actually, of Contreras for the strikeout. And Drowen's able to limit the damage to one run. The Braves get two hits. They leave them full. As we're going to the bottom of the second, 1-0 Braves. This is the Little League Classic on ESPN Radio and the ESPN app.
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14: Home second, the Brewers have Bowers, Vaughn, and Yelich coming up against Tyler Mahle. 1-0 Atlanta, an RBI double from Mauricio Dubon. Jake Bowers, a left-handed slugger, climbs in to lead off the last of the second, and he takes up and away from Mahle for ball one. And what a year it has been for Jake Bowers. 273. 23 homers, 74 batted in. Breakout career year for Bowers. The turn, 1-0 pitch, and that is high to Bowers, ball two.
25: I mean, he's just become such a threat, and he's been able to do it from the left side, right side. Gets on base all the time, almost a 15% walk rate. Jumps on the first pitch a lot, aggressive on his pitches.
14: The 2-0. The left-handed batter takes a strike from Mahle. It's 2-1. And oddly enough, Bowers and Mahle were both drafted in the seventh round in 2013. Yeah, same draft.
25: And he's had to fight for his job almost every year. I mean, going into spring training unknown.
14: In tight with a fastball. 3-1, the count on Bowers, who just the mentality this year for him, we were talking to Pat Murphy, Doug, has been different.
25: I mean, he's got, you know, reached the earnings position to play every day, and that matters when you know you're in that lineup.
14: 3-1. Bowers takes a strike of the knees as Mahle took something off on a full count on Bowers leading off the bottom of the second.
25: And he's really good at hunting the pitch he's looking for. He's got two strikes in this sequence, but he didn't swing. And there were good pitches by Mahle, but he's like, I wasn't looking for that. The count's in my favor. Let me get what I want. And if he doesn't hear and it's not a strike, it's just another walk. So he's able to kind of reconcile and recognize inside that at bat.
14: A turn from Mahle, 3-2 to Bowers, and a tip into the glove of Murphy, and the strikeout for Tyler Mahle. And there's one away here in the last of the second inning. First strikeout for the Brewers, or rather for the Braves right-hander.
25: Well, Mahle deserves a lot of credit in that sequence. He got behind. And then he threw, every pitch he threw that was in the zone was perfectly placed. That cutter was started away, came back, down and away. All Bowers could have done is foul that ball off, and what a location.
14: Now it's Andrew Vaughn who takes off the outside ball one, 94 from Mahle. Vaughn, 305, five homers, one out bottom of the second, 1-0 Braves. A windup from Mahle in the first base side of the hill. And Vaughn riding a six-game hitting streak. The 1-0 pitch. And that is just off the outside and low. 2-0 on Vaughn. Picked up last year in June from the White Sox in a deal for Aaron Civale.
25: Well, he's been fantastic for the Brewers. Just giving them all kinds of depth, righty, lefty, doesn't matter.
14: 1-1 pitch. There's a strike to the outside edge. 1-2 on Vaughn. He's now in his sixth Major League season. White Sox drafted him third overall in the 2019 draft. Was the Golden Spikes winner for Cal, Andrew Vaughn. The pitch. Swing and a ground ball left side and through. And Vaughn, the first base runner for the Brewers, singles through the left side. And Vaughn now with a seven-game hitting streak. And a one-out base runner for Milwaukee in the last of the second.
25: Well, this wasn't really a bad pitch by Mahle, but he went down and kind of golfed it and turned on it and just smoked it through the left side there on the line. I mean, you know, just hand position, balanced, and patience, and all that came together with that stroke.
14: Now it's Christian Yelich, one out, Vaughn at first base. Left-handed batter stands in on top of the plate. Mally's pitch hits sharply back through the middle and into center field. Vaughn takes a turn, then slams on the brakes, rounding second. And back-to-back singles on two pitches for the Brewers and Christian Yelich. With a single, Milwaukee has something going here against Mahle.
25: Well, they really need Yelich to get going. He's had a tough season and, you know, starting to square it up a little more, going to left center. but aggressive early in the count, gets a pitch he can handle and hits it right through the middle. And if they can get him going, it's, you know, offensively, that's a big bat from the left side they've been hoping for and counting on in the past.
14: Two on, one out for Joey Ortiz, playing shortstop tonight. 85th start for Ortiz this year, the bulk at short. He's also started 27 at third base. Vaughn at second, Yelich at first, one out. 1-0 Braves, last of the second inning. Malley from just above the belt. The pitch, and the right-hand batting Ortiz takes outside, ball one.
25: Well, he'd been struggling a lot offensively. Cooper Pratt comes in. He starts to move him over, lost a little bit of playing time. But since the second half, he's really responded, hitting close to 320, and it's been big for him to bounce back and give them some offensive boost.
14: 1-0 pitch. Called strike right down the chute from Malley. And it's 1-1 on Ortiz, who took over as the starting shortstop last year when Willie Adames left the Brewers and signed with the Giants.
25: It hasn't been known much on the offensive side, but you know, these last, probably this month, he's been on it.
14: 1-1. Low and away as Ortiz lays off the slider. And it's 2-1 on Malley. Or 2-1 on Ortiz from Malley. Ortiz, who was

0: season, Molly, that is, you know, the first couple of months, ERA roughly around 6. A lot of it was command related. The walk rate was high, getting behind, and the first pitch was not there in terms of executing with the strike. So they're just trying to reset him because he's been a different pitcher with these Braves. And right now things are kind of falling apart location-wise, and he's trying to get it back. But the reminder a pitching coach can tell him is like, listen, one pitch away, one ground ball away, and this inning is over. So just get that perspective. He's given up a lot of ground balls earlier, so that could be his opportunity here.
1: 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Left-handed batting, Garrett Mitchell takes it just low for ball one. Bases full, one out, 1-0 Braves. Mitchell is 5-for-9 with the bases loaded this year, hitting .263, 9 home runs, left-handed batter. The righty Malley from the belt. The 1-0 pitch, Mitchell checks his swing, and it's just off the outside on appeal. No, says John Tumpane at third, 2-0 on Garrett Mitchell, who is 8 for his last 11. He homered Thursday against Seattle. Career high in games played this year for Mitchell and home runs. He has battled injuries throughout his career, and he takes high, and Malley can't find the zone. It's 3-0 on Mitchell.
0: And I feel like the way he's missing, there probably would have been an ABS challenge in here, but because they're so close, and they're kind of like, all right, we'll keep going, but he's not missing by much.
1: Base is full, 3-0. The count on Mitchell, one out. The pitch, and Malley finds the top of the zone and a strike. 3-1 on Garrett Mitchell. So playing in his 118th game of the season today, the last 4 years, a combined 141 games played. 3-1. Swing and a ball lifted out of play, third base side, over the grandstand.
0: Well, Pat Murphy talks about Mitchell, and just he's a great athlete. You know, he said it's just a matter of time kind of putting it together into the baseball experience of getting to play a lot more or more dependably. He's got some power. He can run. You know, good athlete, can play center field. He's just got a lot going, and he's starting to put it together in the results.
1: Full count. Malley's battled back. The pitch, and Mitchell swings and tips into the glove of Murphy, chasing a high fastball. And the second strikeout for Malley, and a big out for the Atlanta right-hander.
0: Yeah, that huge out, and no question, Mitchell might have expanded, definitely chased the pitch out of the zone. This ball is high, and he helps out Malley by chasing that one after being in control of that hole at bat. So credit to Molly, turns a 3-0 into a 3-3 strikeout.
1: Leaves it up to the left-handed batting David Hamilton with two outs and the bases full, and that misses low for a ball. 243, four home runs for Hamilton. 1-0 Atlanta, bottom of the second inning, a threat for Milwaukee. Vaughn at third, Yelich at second, Ortiz at first. Malley's 1-0 pitch. And that's high to Hamilton. It's 2-0 on the speedy third baseman. Hamilton came over in that big trade in February from Boston. As going the other way with the likes of Durbin and Monasterio, but Hamilton coming over with tonight's starter, by the way, Shane Drouin. 2-0 pitch, down and in from Malley, and falls behind 3-0 to Hamilton, who came over in the trade. Also, Kyle Harrison involved in that trade.
0: Yeah, I mean, well, Hamilton comes here giving them some speed. You know, excellent base runner, excellent base stealer, and left-handed bat, you know, provide that extra something in terms of platoon advantage.
1: And Malley steps off and takes a walk on the backside of the mound.
0: And this is what the Brewers do, though. I mean, they wear you out as a pitcher. Your pitch counts go up. They walk you to death. There are traffic constantly. You're in the stretch. I mean, this is what they do, and that's why he has 40 pitches right now.
1: 3-0, and that's grooved right in there from Malley for a strike. 3-1 the count on David Hamilton. It's funny. Hamilton was originally drafted by Milwaukee, and now it comes full circle. He's back with the Brewers. Malley, the 3-1. Hamilton swings, and he fouls it straight back. And you heard the grunt there from Malley. Not Robbie Ray-esque, but there was still a grunt.
0: Yeah, that was his hardest pitch of the night. 95 four-seam. He was just trying to get it by him. And it still did its part because Hamilton was in the hitting count, but he was late. And that little extra two.

0: 2-3 miles per hour helped out Molly.
1: Full count, two outs. The merry-go-round will go on the pitch. Malley, 3-2 to Hamilton. Swing and a ball looped in a shallow right, charging in. It sliding and making the catch in right field. Coming in on it, Acuna, to take a hit away from Hamilton and runs away from the Brewers. Milwaukee leaves them loaded. Two hits, though, for Milwaukee. We're through 2-1 nothing Braves. 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
1: 2-3-4 for the Braves, who lead 1-0 top of the third. As a lefty, Shane Drouin missing outside ball one to Ronald Acuna Jr., who walked in the first inning. Acuna, Olsen, and Albies for the Braves against a lefty Drouin, who lifts the leg in the 1-0 pitch. That's in there to Acuna for a strike and a nice sliding catch by Acuna to end the bottom of the second with Milwaukee leaving the bases loaded. The abbreviated motion from Drouin, the 1-1. Swing and a liner off of Drouin, hit his backside, rolls off toward the right side of the infield where it's picked up by Vaughn, and then Acuna racing up the first baseline, throws his hands up into the air and says, finally I get a hit. And that one hit off the backside of the pitcher Drouin. Now Pat Murphy, the manager for Milwaukee, and their athletic trainer coming out of the first base dugout to check on Drouin.
0: Yeah, this ball is scalded back, and might have maybe got his belt. He's, it's just he has no time. I mean, pitchers follow through. He tries to arch his back out of the way. I think it got his lower back, and then he tried to find the ball. But you're so disoriented and probably in total shock when you see a ball over 100 miles per hour coming back at you.
1: Oh, I think it got him in the tush.
0: Did it?
1: Okay. It got, luckily he's got some padding
0: probably,
1: back there.
0: That's probably good.
1: Yeah. And he's going to take a few warm-up tosses here. And runs have been tough to come by for Atlanta, and hits have been tough to come by for some of the Braves, including Acuna recently. And a relief for Acuna, who was 0 for his last 12 and just 1 for his last 21 prior to that infield hit. Fourth hit for the Braves. Leadoff base runner now Olsen, who grounded into a double play in the first. Left on left, Acuna leads. Vaughn holding at first base. Drouin moves that way and easily getting back, standing up as Acuna. Olsen made me look like a gas bag who doesn't know what he's talking about, because I said he hits left-handed pitching well. Then he promptly hits into a double play. The pitch. Olsen takes a strike, and early in his career, He was miserable against left-handed pitching. But the last few years, it has really come around. Olsen's hitting 260 overall. 263 against lefties. And he's got 14 home runs of his 36 against left-handed pitching. One strike pitch, and Olsen takes a strike. It's 0-2.
0: Yeah, those are just balanced, even splits. He's dangerous either way, so there's no real advantage against him. And, you know, and that summarizes his game. He posts every day. He's steady. He's a good defender. He's a good base runner.
1: 0-2 pitch. Olsen fouls it back off the netting. And the count holds 0-2 on the Atlanta first baseman. He's already got 7 home runs here in the month of August. And you go back to 2023 when he set an Atlanta record for homers and RBIs. The 0-2. Olsen fouls it straight back, getting on the hands with 94 to draw it. But you think about it, the likes of Hank Aaron, Andrew Jones playing for the Atlanta Braves, Chipper Jones. The all-time home run leader for a single season is Matt Olsen.
0: Yep. Just big power, man.
1: 0-2 and a weak grounder left side. Tough play with a shift. Racing over. That's the third baseman, Hamilton, who steps on second and throws to first to double up Olsen. Playing wow. Way off the line, and Hamilton. How often do you see that play, a 5-3 double play, with the third baseman stepping on second base for the first out?
0: I'm not sure I've seen that, actually. I mean, because he came over where he passes the shortstop to get to second, and he's so fast, almost runs into Terang, and because he's taking it by himself. And Drouin looked at him like, what just happened? Like, how in the world did he just do that?
1: Two outs, and Ozzie Albies batting right, takes high, ball one.
0: I mean, the speed where he caught that, he was on full speed and never hesitated that was what he's going to do. He said, I'll beat Acuna Jr. to second, and I'll make the throw on the run.
1: Swing and a tip into the glove of the catcher, Contreras. It's 1-1 in Albies. And I'm going to venture a guess. That's the first time we've seen a 5-3 double play at second base with the third baseman since the banning of the shifts.
0: Yeah, I mean, he's right. He's over in a almost normal position.
1: 1-1 pitch and gone fishing as Albies chasing and off speed in the dirt. It's 1-2.
0: I mean, he started over certainly more towards shortstop, but the shortstop was there. He just ran by him, got the ball, almost took out Terang and threw at the same time. That was just wild.
1: 1-2 pitch way outside, not close from Drouin. And it's 2-2 on Albies. 1-0 Braves, top three.
0: But it gives you a sense of how fast Hamilton is. I mean, the speed by which he was able to beat Acuna Jr. to second is just elite.
1: The pitch fouled back by Albies, getting in the hands of the cleanup batter for Atlanta. You know, Olsen's grounded into 2 double plays. I think it's the last time we'll get a pregame interview from Matt Olsen. It's our fault, clearly. The pitch, Albies, and he fights it off. And one-handed follow through by Albies on a breaking ball down and away. And it rolls back to the screen, 1-2. The count remains. The pitch, swing and a miss, got him. Struck him out is Drouin with his third strikeout. One hit, nobody left. Top of the order coming up for the Brewers. We go to the bottom of the third. 1-0 Braves. 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